0: Christians, were they?
1: I haven't been touched like that since Albert died.
2: Yet, accidental royal fondling aside, I also became filled with middle-aged torpor, a sense of terrible boredom, almost as if I was Belgian. But one day, as I sat with my beloved wife Rightly, that all changed.
3: Ooh, the post.
0: Anything from Mr. Benevolent? A threatening letter, perhaps? Maybe an evil postcard?
3: Why, do you miss him?
0: What? Miss the grotesquely evil man whose thwarting has been the only true source of purpose and meaning in my adult life? Don't be silly.
3: This is for you.
0: Oh, an invitation to a country house weekend from Baron Viscount Markwell, the Lord Dukey Clamp Vulture of too many titles.
3: Poshest man! Oh, this is like my wildest dreams come true, though with fewer semi-naked cavalry officers.
0: You are such a snob, Rightly.
3: I know. Read it out.
0: Bin, you jumped up oik. Come here for the weekend with your riff-raff wife.
3: Oh, poshos are so wonderfully direct.
0: Or rude.
3: Direct.
0: And at the bottom it says P-B-T-I-H-B.
3: I shall look it up in Debrett's Dictionary of Aristocronyms. Aha! Please bring that idiot, Harry Biscuit.
2: My best friend, Harry Biscuit, was still an inventor, and my sister Pippa was still happily married to him.
4: I love you so much, Harry. Kissy, kissy, love, hug.
2: Alas, he was unhappily married to her.
5: Touch me not, Pippa, you betraying witch!
0: Everything all right with you and Pippa, Harry?
6: Fine, thank you, Pippin. Yeah. It's just a niggle, really. Which is that I hate her. I can't get over her once being Mr. Benevolent's evil consort. I keep imagining them together doing intimate things like eating cake or polishing swans.
0: But you forgave her before. Why have you changed your mind now?
6: As a good Victorian male, it's taken me 15 years to process my emotions. Only now have I realized how upset I am. Which is this much.
0: Ah. As upset as a sad sheep.
6: I have been throwing myself into my work instead. Behold, my new invention. The world's first steam-powered automatic trousers. They have three settings. Off, on, and wedgie. Ow! Ow! I have burned my meat and two veg. Not a euphemism. I always carry a lamb chop, a carrot, and some broccoli in my trousers.
2: Put on some sensible trousers, and we boarded a carriage for Clamp Vulture Mansion. Though how I wish we had not. For events that weekend. But now, I am getting ahead of myself, like a long-distance runner with a split personality.
3: This is so exciting. I'm going to be friends with a true posho.
4: They say he owns nearly half the land in England.
6: And an area of Wales the size of Wales.
4: Oh. Good fact, Harry.
6: Bad wife, Pippa.
4: Oh. I fell out of the carriage. Ow.
2: On arrival, we met our host. He was a big man, over 8 feet tall. Though once he had got down from his greeting plinth, under 6'3".
7: Welcome to Clamp Vulture Mansion. I see you brought the idiot.
5: I am not an idiot. Would an idiot have invented the invisible hat? Or peas?
7: You invented peas?
6: A unique combination of pork and cheese.
7: Now, dinner is at 8. Don't be late, or I'll kill you and get away with it because I'm posh and this is the 19th century.
2: It was an unnerving welcome, but the visit soon got unnerving-er. For as I followed Rightly into our room, I heard a sound which chilled me. And not in a good way, like a delicious glass of rosé, but in a bad way, like liver-flavoured ice cream.
8: Welcome to the place of your doom, Pip-Bin.
0: I just heard Mr. Benevolent.
3: Did you, Pip?
0: Yes.
3: Really? Or do you just wish you'd heard your precious Mr. Lover-Lover?
0: Mr. Lover-Lover?
3: All those times you ran around thwarting him rather than being with me. It was like you were having an affair with him.
0: Don't be ridiculous.
3: All that slow dancing you did together.
0: Those were not slow dances. They were furious grapples to the death.
3: The mini-break you went on.
0: Mini-break? He held me hostage and tortured me. And we shared that shower out of necessity.
3: What shower?
2: Fortunately. That moment, we were summoned by the sound of the largest dinner gong in Britain, Big Bong. The guest-filled dining room was spectacularly lit by chandeliers made of thousands of fireflies in cages. Round them flew dozens of tethered seagulls, which had been set on fire. Once the tethers burnt through, the seagulls plunged onto plates beneath and became the first course.
7: Before we eat, I would like to welcome you all. For round this table are gathered some of the finest minds in the world. And Harry Biscuit.
6: Oh, name check.
7: Now I shall say grace,

0: and Harry Biscuit.
1: Oh, name check.
0: Now I shall say grace. Dear Lord, thanks for nothing. I achieved all this myself by being born in the right family. Amen.
2: And so the lavish meal began. Like a university that doesn't really care about quality, there were far too many courses. As we ate, ripely marvelled at the rich and famous guests.
3: Oh, it is like being in a picture spread from Good Day, Sir magazine.
4: Is that the Swedish Prime Minister?
3: The naked chap? Yes, I believe nudity is their traditional evening dress.
4: Such a confident, relaxed attitude towards bodies and sex. Disgusting!
3: Ooh, look, Pip.
4: What?
3: None of the guests are Mr. Benevolent. Pity, you'll have no one to smooch with later.
4: I told you that kiss meant nothing.
3: What kiss?
4: No kiss.
2: Fortunately, at that moment the dining room doors swung open, and a bearded man in Indian robes entered. He also wore a large turban, on the front of which was a diamond the size of a large man's fist, or a very small man's head.
0: Allow me to introduce from India the Maharaja disguisedly Heidi something.
5: Good evening. So sorry I am late. I was busy being definitely Indian.
2: There was an empty seat between me and my sister, Pippa, and he headed Indianly towards it and took it.
5: Good evening, beautiful one.
4: And good evening to you.
5: I wasn't talking to you.
4: Ow! Did you just bite me?
5: In my country, it is traditional to bite someone you are not talking to. Now tell me, Pippa Bin, why do you persist in loving Harry Biscuit?
6: Because he loves me so.
7: Flirt with Mr. Turban Diamondhead if he wants. I don't care.
6: He just has a funny way of showing it. Now, please, excuse me.
8: You can run, but you can't cry. Or maybe you can.
4: Maharaja, your accent is very interesting.
5: Have you ever been to India?
4: No.
5: Then it is very authentically Indian.
2: One of the guests rose to propose a toast, a Prussian, General Kartoffel Kopf, whose nose promptly fell into his drink.
9: Ah, at least my wine has a good nose. Hey, anyone? You see, logically, this is an excellent joke because it depends on the double meaning of the word nose. You may laugh now. No? Anyway, I wish to propose a toast to Lord Dukey Klemf...
7: Obviously a traditional Prussian toast there.
4: I fear it is not a traditional Prussian toast. It is a traditional Prussian death rattle.
7: What an awful toy for a child.
0: Yes, he's dead. How annoying. Oh, well, he was only foreign.
2: Next to me, the Maharaja was clearly shocked, as he could only stare at the late Prussian, the diamond in his turban seeming to glow redly, his lips moving silently.
4: Are you all right, Maharaja?
5: I'm very upset and definitely not complicit. And in case you sort of be muttering under my breath, I was mouthing a prayer for his soul and not at all a sinister mystical incantation.
4: Truly, you are a man of empathy.
5: Yep. Now, please... Now, please let me hug you for comfort.
4: Of course.
8: Ah! I've never been hugged around the throat before!
5: That is how we hug in my country.
2: And then, as if he was whispering into my ear himself, I once more heard Mr. Benevolent's voice.
10: Soon it will be your turn, Pip Bin.
4: No!
5: And the hug is finished.
2: As the other men headed off to drink port and chase scullery maids, I sought out Harry. Alas, he was fighting with Pippa again.
7: I should invent a Pippa-hating machine to save me time.
6: Harry, what will it take to persuade you that I love only you?
7: Oh, maybe having Mr. Benevolent try and run off with you again and you saying no.
6: If I could arrange that, I would. I will rekindle our love, Harry.
7: Our love is as unrekindlable as an underwater fire or an asbestos twig.
6: Oh!
7: Yes, weep, Jezebel, weep.
4: You and Pippa are still troubled.
7: No, it's all fine. Yeah. How are you?
4: I'm worried. I'm hearing voices.
11: Oh, that's good. Shows your ears are working.
4: No, I mean imaginary voices.
11: I had problems with my ears once. I got some cream in them, a strawberry, and some meringue. Turned out, I got a Pavlova deaf.
4: Trifle death. The joke is a trifle death.

0: What joke? This actually happened. I slipped and fell headfirst onto a pudding trolley. I say slipped. It was more of a deliberate dive.
1: I keep hearing Mr. Benevolent.
0: Ah, don't let him touch Pippa! Not that I care, of course.
1: You haven't seen him, have you?
0: No, I have not.
1: Perhaps we should look around for him anyway, in case he is here and needs thwarting.
2: At the thought of my nemesis, I felt my torpor lifting slightly, immediately feeling much less Belgian. But before our search could begin, we were rudely interrupted.
3: What are you doing skulking around my house, you verminous prole?
1: Prole? I do have a knighthood, you know.
3: For services to industry? How vulgar. My title was for my great-grandmother's saucy services to the king. Much nobler. Now, come with me, for it is time for our midnight shoot.
1: Midnight shoot?
3: Like a midnight feast, but more violent.
2: With a friendly, vice-like grip, our host led us away. But as we set off...
1: What was that scream?
0: Perhaps there's a roller coaster nearby.
2: We raced to its source and found the distraught wife of the Swedish Prime Minister standing over his apparently dead body.
4: Hurtigurdy dead the husband.
1: He is still naked, and somehow he seems taller in death.
0: Bigger mortis.
1: There are no marks on his body.
3: He must have died of completely natural, unsuspicious causes, then.
0: No. No, he was clearly smothered by this wombat on his face.
1: Harry, that is his beard.
0: I knew that.
1: I didn't know that.
2: Then I noticed a strange pink glow from nearby, the Maharaja's turban jewel.
1: Maharaja, what are you doing here? Ah, I see you cannot answer, for you are intoning your soundless prayer of respect for the soul.
4: Hurdy-gurdy.
1: The wife is now dead, too.
5: How terribly awful. Or as we say in my country, which is India, remember, terribly awful tikka masala.
3: Must have died of a broken heart. Or of a coincidence that would make a statistician go, blimey, that was unlikely, but certainly not suspicious.
5: I must go and grieve for their souls.
2: The Maharaja left. But no sooner was he out of sight than I heard a familiar, terrible sound.
5: You idiot, Pip-Pip.
1: Mr. Benevolent.
3: I'm sorry, did you think you heard something?
1: Did you not?
3: The gloating laugh of an evil genius?
1: Yes.
3: No, I didn't hear anything.
2: I rushed round the corner but found no Mr. Benevolent. Only another body lit by the red glow of the Maharaja's turban jewel as he stood there, lips moving in respectful prayer.
5: Oh, my goodness, I have found another one. Definitely not murdered another one.
1: Is your turban jewel glowing more redly than before, Maharaja?
5: Trick of the light.
1: It's nighttime.
5: Trick of the dark, then.
3: Come, let us not worry about the mounting yet totally unsuspicious casualty list. Let us go and shoot.
2: I was now convinced that these deaths were far from natural. And somehow the work of Mr. Benevolent, which was obviously dreadful and in no way tremendously exciting. My mind churning with thought butter, I went outside, where it was as dark as a banker's soul.
1: How will we see to shoot?
0: I have an invention to help. Behold my new flare pistol. It fires wide-bottom trousers, which then catch fire to provide light.
3: Pathetic. Watch this.
2: A long avenue of trees led up to the house, and at the Lord Duke's command, servants doused them in oil and set light to them. The trees blazed with arboreal fire, turning night into flaming day. Terrified birds fluttered out. Any birds that still roosted, roasted.
3: Open fire!
2: It was avian carnage. The rich, violent guests each had their own weapons. There were triple-barreled shotguns. Gun dogs that were literally dogs with cannons strapped to their backs. And Lord Dukey Clamvulture himself had an enormous elephant gun, being an elephant whose trunk had been replaced with a howitzer. My poor sister had always loved animals and was appalled by the slaughter.
4: Those poor birds!
0: Well, if you hate it, Pippa, I think it is brilliant. Give me a gun! Oh, you killed all the birds.
3: Don't worry. Though we're out of pheasants, we have plenty of peasants.
6: Oh, posh and poetic. My God, you're hot.
2: As the Lord Dukey clapped his hands, dozens of local villagers appeared dressed as birds.
7: No good. This is much more humane.
3: Let the slaughter recommence.
2: It was grotesque spectacle, and I could not bring myself to enjoy it, only shooting 8 or 9. Finally, it was over, and the ground was littered with bodies, including those of 7 more guests, each without a mark on them.
1: That is 10 dead guests now. There is evil at work here.
3: Nonsense. It is well within normal parameters and utterly unsuspicious.
6: I agree with you, your upper-class sex potness. You can touch me if you want.
3: I wouldn't touch you with a pole-toucher, you ghastly riffraff.
6: So witty.
1: That was definitely rude.
6: No, witty.
3: It was meant to be rude, you munty oik.
6: Sorry, what did you say? Because you can insult me all you like on the basis of class, but I am not Monty. I am hot.
3: No. You shot me with my own elephant gun.
6: I was just being direct.
1: Rightly, you just killed our host. That is incredibly rude.
6: I'll send a nice card to say sorry.
1: I should hope so, too. Anyway, that is enough death. Someone is murdering people, and I think I know who.
0: Well, that last one was definitely Rightly.
2: Knowing that Mr. Benevolent was somehow involved, with a pounding heart, I gathered the remaining guests in the house's denouementorium.
1: So, there are a few of us left. Just me, Ripley, Harry...
6: Yay!
1: Hipper...
0: Boo!
1: ...the Maharaja...
5: Prawn cracker, anyone? Oh, no, hang on, that's Chinese.
1: And 8 guests. 7 guests. No, did anyone see what happened? Maharaja, you were staring at him. Did you see anything?
5: No, sorry. I was thinking about samosas and whatever the dish with a mix of potatoes and spinach is called, because I am so Indian.
1: The murderer must be someone in this room.
5: Ah, Sagalu.
0: Did a great detective not once say, when you have eliminated all that is possible, then no matter what remains, no matter how improbable, must be the case?
1: Yes.
0: So I was thinking... Swans? Colonel Mustard in the ballroom with a horse? That's not a solution, just a bit of gossip.
1: No, Harry! And meanwhile, we've lost another 5 guests. 6, leaving just 1. Meaning he must be the murderer.
2: Apart from myself, Rightly, Harry, Pippa, and the Maharaja, there was but one guest still alive. A taciturn man. Pale-skinned, glassy-eyed, cold, rigid to the touch, and as it turned out, fairly obviously dead.
5: Forgive me for interrupting, but I must show you something. First, let me remove my turban and my wise Indian beard. And now use my real voice.
0: I have literally no idea who that is.
1: Mr. Benevolent.
6: Ooh, look, Pip. Your boyfriend's back.
1: For the last time, we only shared that double bed because there were no single rooms available.
6: What double bed?
7: Don't worry, we topped and tailed.
8: Ooh, hang on. That Indian voice, are we worried it might have been a tad racist?
7: What? No. I may be evil, but that is a horrible accusation.
1: It was a bit dodgy.
7: I was meant to disguise myself as Welsh, but the accent kept veering.
1: But worse than your dodgy accenting, you have killed so many people.
7: Though their bodies are dead, their souls live on within this.
1: The jewel in your turban.
7: Did you notice how after every death it became a little redder?
1: I did notice that. You said it was a trick of the dark.
7: I fibbed.
1: You evil genius!
7: My good friend, the late Lord Dukey, invited all those brilliant guests so that I could steal their souls and then use them to... No, but I've said too much. But I have come for other reasons also. Pippa Bin, I miss you as my evil consort.
6: Careful, you'll make Pip jealous.
7: Will you run off with me again?
2: Mr. Benevolent turned to Pippa, his arms outstretched, his handsome face at once strong and vulnerable... His full lips parted in a hopeful... His full lips parted in a hopeful half-smile. He looked good. In fact, totally buff. How could she resist?
8: No, Mr. Benevolent. For my heart is pledged to Harry.
0: I knew it. Go on, then. Go. Walk out the door. Just turn around now. You're not welcome any... Hang on. What did you say?
8: I said no, Harry.
0: But you have just fulfilled the conditions necessary for me to love you again. I love you again.
8: I never stopped loving you. And look what I'm wearing under my coat.
0: You are dressed as a cake.
8: For you.
0: You look delicious.
8: Fancy a sexy pudding grapple?
0: Harumble! Right, so failed at that. But at least I can succeed in stealing Pippin's soul and tormenting it for all eternity, weather permitting.
2: He held up the great red soul jewel and I could feel it reaching into me, tugging at my very being. But before the stone could rip my soul from me...
9: Warning, out of memory. To create space, remove some already stolen souls.
0: Damn! How do you get rid of the stuff? No, I don't want to delete all! Oh! What happens if I press this? Ow, my eyes! I didn't even know it had a flash function! Oh, these things baffle me. Never mind, I'll do something horrible to you another time, Pippin. But I have the souls I need, and my evil plan can now proceed.
1: I shall thwart you, you monster.
6: Oh, blimey, here we go again. I feel a right gooseberry.
1: You will not escape.
0: I think I will. Here, Fifi, here.
2: At his whistle, a gigantic creature filled the sky outside. It was huge and gray, with a wide, toothy mouth and tiny wings that beat furiously in the air.
1: Fifi?
0: Short for fearfully ferocious. Part crocodile, part elephant, part hummingbird. My croco-fanty bird, or Ellie Hummidile, I haven't decided yet.
1: I shall thwart you just as soon as I put on my thwarting trousers.
0: That will never happen, for I have stolen them from your room.
2: He leaped onto the grotesque creature, and as it soared implausibly away, the purpose and joy flooded back into my life, for my greatest enemy had returned. And the game was afoot once more.
0: Criminy, bimini, blimey, what happened next?
2: That is for next time.
0: Are you sure you don't want to tell me now?
2: I am as positive as an optimistic Boy Scout with a can-do attitude and one end of a battery in his mouth. But return next time and you shall hear more. How I pursued my nemesis to India. How I nearly lost my wife Ripley and my best friend Harry. And how I actually did lose my house keys. But only for a bit.
10: Bleak Expectations starred Richard Johnson as the Philip Bin, Tom Allen as Young Pip, Anthony Head as Mr. Gently Benevolent, James Barkman as Harry Biscuit, Jeffrey Whitehead as Clamp Vulture, Sarah Hadland as Ripley, Susie Kane as Pippa, and Mark Evans as Sundry Monarchs and Prussian Generals. It was written by Mark Evans, and the producer was Gareth Edwards.

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1: 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Wow.
2: It's the 99p Challenge! Hello. According to the tag in my gym shorts, my name is Sue Perkins, and welcome to the 99p Challenge, the show that the Radio Times eloquently describes as quiz. It's a programme that, like music, according to Shakespeare, can soothe the savage breast. And if you've ever been mauled by an angry, rampaging breast, you'll know just how vital that can be. Now, will you welcome tonight's panel, who are John Holmes, Amanda Iannucci, Peter Bainham, and Simon Pegg. And I have confirmation that the estimated prize fund this week is 99p. So eyes down and let us begin. Dates. We've all been on them. My gran's been on 100 a week since 1972. Well, at her age, they help her go. And she can eat them comfortably without teeth and enjoys spitting the stones at the telly to change channels. But for this round, it's the other sort of date, silly, that we're concerned with. The ones where you sit making small talk all night, drinking wine and wondering whether you'll get invited back for a cup of sex. Panelists, I wish to know the do's and don'ts of dating. So, John, you're first out the traps. Enlighten me.
3: Geeks, don't say, your eyes to me hold all the intricate depth and mysterious beauty of the new Intel Pentium 4 processor.
2: Now, Simon, how about you?
4: Don't ever dress as an admiral in the Japanese Navy. unless you're an admiral in the Japanese Navy. But then, even then, you might be considered being a bit too formal. So, probably just don't.
2: Armando.
5: Do compliment her on her trouser suit, but only if she's wearing a trouser suit. At no time must you give any indication that you've already been through her wardrobe.
2: And Peter.
6: Lads, don't ring her during the first date. That's just too keen.
3: Don't take her on a tour of the Yakult factory on your first date. She may not be as fascinated by the manufacturing of Yakult as you are.
5: Don't let her know you're a chuckle brother.
6: Girls, don't wave a semaphore flag at him or point an Aldous lamp in his face flashing Mayday, Mayday, Mayday in Morse code. It just sends out the wrong signals.
4: Don't wear a balaclava.
5: Don't show her videos of fights with your previous girlfriends. And if you do, don't tell her to shut up when there's a good bit coming.
4: Do play it cool. After the first date, don't phone her straight away. Just, you know, be kind of cool and suave and leave it about 2 years.
3: Don't say, do you know what tromboning is?
2: BBC Radio 4. OK, enough of this dating game. I can hear the ginger teeth of Cilla Black grinding in her grave. If she were dead, which, of course, she's not. So she I shall is. Award the pence thusly. Peter and Simon have got 7 pence, John's got 8, and our man has got 10 pence.
3: Yes.
2: Postcards. Now, I don't know about you, but when I go away somewhere exotic, I like nothing more than to waste my time writing about what I'm doing on a scrappy bit of cardboard that says, "Hi Wycombe by night." In this round panel, I'm sending you to exotic climes and you're going to send postcards home. Simon, now where has your round-the-world National Express ticket taken you?
7: Trip to the centre of the earth going well. The mole people are actually very friendly. I'm going clubbing tonight. How will I tell when it's morning?
2: Peter, send me a postie.
6: Having a really, really, utterly amazing, just absolutely amazing, fantastic, best holiday ever, ever, ever, ever in Colombia.
2: Oh, it's not what you mean to go on. Come on. John, where are you writing from?
3: This is my hotel. You can see here I've marked my room with a big X, but the management have gone mad, and so I've got to clear it off before I leave.
2: And, Armando, your holiday.
5: Hijack into 15th day now. Food awful, and there's nothing to do. Looking forward to seeing you soon once all our demands are met.
7: Trip to Mars going surprisingly smoothly. Martians actually very nice. Feel they get a bad rap from the media, but they don't go on about it. Canal trip tomorrow. I'm on Mars!
5: Visited Madame Tussauds Gap dungeon. Looked just like an actual branch of Gap, but with animatronic staff disemboweling the customers. The man I gave money to said this is what Gap looked like in the 15th century.
3: Having a great time in France. I've done all the normal French touristy things. Went up the Eiffel Tower, went to the Louvre, and force-fed corn down a goose's beak until its liver blew up.
6: This booze cruise to Saudi Arabia is rubbish.
7: Trip to the bottom of the sea going really well. Staying in the kingdom of the aqua people tonight. They're actually really nice. The tridents are very much for show and the skulls around their necks aren't real, thank God.
3: On holiday, lying by the pool, reading. Heat is worse than I thought. It's almost intolerable. Trouble is, it's the only magazine they had left.
5: To everyone back at SES headquarters, well, here I am on the Afghan border with Pakistan, having infiltrated an Al-Qaeda cell harbouring bin Laden. Everyone is very friendly, and we've been going for lots of walks. Better go now, because someone's coming over to shoot me.
3: Well, well, what can I say about Luxembourg? Absolutely nothing.
5: Hi, I'm in Chesham. Saw this card showing Chesham and immediately thought of you because you've got a face that looks like Chesham.
3: Day 15 on the north face of Everest. It's cold, so cold. We've lost the supplies and three men. We're isolated, alone, nothing but us and the wind in this lonely place, the last true corner of the earth untouched by human presence. Oh, no, it's all right. I've just spotted a Starbucks.
6: Having a lovely time on tour of Pop Idol Museum. Wish you were here, say. I am so, so sorry.
3: On a 6-day hiking tour of Michael Winner. Excitement! Excitement on day 3 when I got lost in a fat canyon and had to be winched out.
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5: Visited the Dorset Madonna farm. Got to feed Guy Ritchie a bottle of milk.
2: So now I'm going to bring you back from holiday. Show me your tans. Show me. Simon, drop them. Rubbish. And I'll change your hilarious foreign money for good old English pence. I'm going to give Peter 7 pence. John's got 7. Simon's got 11. And Armando's got 11 pence. Music. We've all heard some. It's been around since the dawn of mankind, when an ape first picked up an ape bone and banged it on another ape. Three of them got themselves together, called themselves the Stereophonics, and thus musical history was ruined. Now, this round is a song round. Panel, I'm going to play you a few songs. There will be questions, so listen carefully. Here is Into the Groove by Madonna.

0: She likes to go where no one else can see, our Madonna. Where's that then, Simon?
1: A screening of the film Swept Away.
0: That was an emotive cheer. Right from the gullet. Oh. Good to see Mr. Ritchie in.
2: Where can she not see? Under Boris Johnson's hair.
0: Where can she go, Peter, that no one else can see?
3: The Roy Orbison Cloning Laboratory at Huntington Life Sciences.
0: Yes, I've actually been there.
3: Where they give dogs the face of Roy Orbison.
1: Channel 4 on Saturday night.
4: to lie in a basket with some tiny newborn kittens whose eyes haven't opened yet.
0: I don't trust
4: They're
0: that.
4: All dead.
0: That's better. We're going to move track. This is a lovely little fella from 1986. It's Owen Paul with My Favourite Waste of Time. You're my

0: Satan on a unicorn, that's rubbish. Now, Pete, can you please tell us what your favourite waste of time is?
1: Ringing 118 118.
0: What about you, Armando? What's your favourite waste of time?
2: Shouting, come on, Henman.
0: And John?
3: My favourite waste of time is force-feeding a jar of time down Gordon Ramsay's beak until his liver blows up.
0: Armando?
2: Fast-forwarding This Week with Andrew Neil for the sex scenes.
1: I like impersonating John Coleshaw.
4: I like to tattoo an image of my face onto my face.
2: I'd like to see a Ben Elton musical based on the songs of Ash.
0: Could surely be only a few moments away.
1: I'm writing a musical based on the songs of Ben Elton.
3: My favourite waste of time is just setting up a monthly direct debit to a gym.
1: I like to dial 999, and when they say, would you like fire, ambulance or police, I say all three. I've set fire to a burglar's face.
0: OK, this is Morrissey, the track from his new album called Irish Blood, English Heart.

0: Yeah, there's no one on earth that he's afraid of. Oh, yeah, really? What might just get Morrissey quaking in his suits on Mando?
1: I think Morrissey would be scared by meat ghosts.
0: Terrifying. Just a chop in a white sheet. It's terrifying.
2: Do you kill them by putting a stake through their heart?
0: Simon, what would Morrissey be frightened of?
3: I think Morrissey would be very frightened of a dog with a boy's face.
0: You've been shopping at Huntingdon Life Sciences again. John, what would Morrissey be frightened of?
4: He'd be frightened of vegetarian food coming alive and screaming when he eats it.
3: The creeping sensation that perhaps Johnny Marr was the talented one.
5: The sex lives of the potato men too.
0: Yes. I live in fear of that myself.
3: I think he'd be frightened of a big giant robot with chainsaws for hands going, I hate Morrissey, I hate Morrissey. The Geordie accent for some reason, I don't know why.
0: Just before it gets to his face, there's a bit of topiary being done to the quiff. Yeah.
5: His girlfriend waking up from a coma. I'm saying, why didn't you stop?
0: Simon, I'm giving you 7. Pete, I'm giving you 8. Oh, man, you got 9. John, you got 11p. Well done. Our next round is all about advertising. Imagine being a creative at the cutting edge of the commercial world, hunched over the laptop, trying to find the perfect angle for the new product, striving for the ideal brand image, the dream tagline, the slogan to end all slogans. And then you take it to the client who says, what we think it needs is Michael Winner in a dress saying, calm down, dear. So, panellists, I want you to become ad people, and you've got to think up slogans for things which don't normally have ads at all. Trees, planets, feet, anything you like, and Armando, you're up first.
5: Okay, hamsters. All the fun of cats, but disposable.
0: You're obviously a natural, so as a reward you get some of this special nose-cleaning powder. Simon.
3: Get connected with wires.
0: Sold. Peter.
2: Public school for 24-hour confidence.
0: And John, add me up.
4: Burglary. Liverpool's brighter new way to shop.
5: Tin labels. Tells you exactly what it says on the tin.
2: Methadone. I can't believe it's not heroin.
5: Guantanamo Bay. Because you deserve it.
3: Skipping. Have you forgotten how much fun it is?
5: Ah, smooth black body, classic white head, nice and bitter. A nun.
3: When words fail, try punching someone in the face.
5: Cumulus. The way clouds ought to be.
2: HM Customs and Excise, we can't wait to look up your bum.
3: The goddess Shiva, I can't believe it's not Buddha.
5: The body of Christ, I can't believe it's not bread.
0: Just two more religions left to insult, come on.
5: Islam, no.
0: And at the end of that, I have to say you're all wonderful ad men, which means you'll go on now to direct appalling feature films. Peter, I'm giving you 8p. Simon, you've got 10. John, you've got 10. Armand, you've got 11p. Spies. For this round, I'm a top spy. Bear with me on this one, please, okay? It's exactly 12 minutes into my film. I've had a fight in some snow. Some silhouetted ladies have danced about to some tune called You're Not Dead Until You Say I'm Dead in a Golden Bed. Now I'm back at HQ and I want to know what my mission is. But hang on, though. First, I have to flirt with my secretary. That's enough. Just back off. That's better. Now, you are my M's and I am ready for my briefing. Simon.
3: Now, pay attention, Perkins. Your mission is to get an early morning chat show, become an opinionated, objectionable bore that everyone hates. This is your license to Kilroy.
0: Okay, I shall await your orders. M. John.
4: Sir, I want you to listen very carefully.
0: Yep.
4: You must leave here, take this note.
0: Mm-hmm.
4: Go from the building, cross the road,
0: yep.
4: Walk exactly 200 yards.
0: Mm-hmm.
4: Your contact is a news agent. You must ask him for 20 marble lights in the sun and then bring them back to me. That is your mission. It's a quiet day.
0: Okay, I'm on my way. Peter, end me up a treat.
2: Now, Sue, I've got to warn you, we've changed the code word when you meet the contact from the eagle flies at dusk because the meeting point is at Kelderwater Bird of Prey Centre. And it's going to cause confusion. Instead, I want you to say, are you the other spy?
5: Could you get the baddie to chalk to death on a bag of clarets? Just so you can say, the world can breathe easier now.
3: This is the man you're looking for. He's a bearded fanatic hiding in a remote region surrounded by loyal acolytes with a global influence. We have reason to believe he's planning something very spectacular towards the end of December. We must stop Father Christmas.
4: Sue, again, listen very carefully. You must leave here and catch a bus into town. Your contact there will be Sketchley's. You are to pick up my trousers.
0: Okay.
5: Can I do a terrible one?
0: It'll blend right in.
5: M here will give you all your travel documents. You can get all your fixtures and fittings from B&Q.
2: Okay, so you're going to be met at Berlin Airport by the contact, okay? Now, as you enter the arrivals lounge, he'll be there waiting for you, holding up a large piece of cardboard with Mrs. Preckins written on it. Bad.
4: Sir, I want you to listen very carefully.
0: Mm-hmm.
4: You must leave here and take these keys with you. Downstairs, there's a 4x4 off-road vehicle equipped with global positioning, armour plating, sophisticated weaponry, and, if needed, it has the ability to travel underwater. You are to use it to pick my kids up from school. If necessary, press this button to fire red-hot burning oil at a lollipop man.
2: Now, so you see this pen? Looks like an ordinary pen.
0: Uh-huh.
2: But watch what happens when I turn it upside down.
0: Ah!
2: You can see the man's testicles.
0: Do it again. Oh, my God!
2: Yes. Use it to distract them.
4: Listen carefully, Sue, and follow my lead. I spy with my little eye something beginning with M.
0: M, it's you.
4: Yes, it is. It's your
0: yeah,
4: name.
0: Yeah, okay.
5: All right, then.
0: Okay.
5: I spy with my little eye something beginning with Q.
0: It's Q.
5: Yeah. Yeah.
0: And that's the end of the two letters that they have in James Bond. Okay, Simon, you're getting 12. Peter, getting 12. John, you're getting 13. Amanda, you're getting 14 pence. The government, they're rightly worried that our kids are getting fat, and they're trying to do something about it. It's been called the war against obesity. Be thankful it's not an actual war, because the last thing you'd want is an army of spherical 12-year-olds firing exploding pork pies at you through shoulder-mounted Pringles tubes. What can we do to get back to a world where children are actually smaller than adults? Simon.
3: I think just a little bit of dysentery in the Sunday Delight supply would probably get it down. Bring it down.
0: Amanda, how would you curb the kiddie carbs?
5: I think that children should be pruned in the autumn. Arms and legs cut right back to allow for a healthier growth in the spring. Trust me, I'm a parent. I know about these things.
0: It's tough love. Peter, what do you suggest to fight the juvenile jiggly bits?
2: What about... I think a carrot and stick approach is good, which is that you hit them with a stick and then make them watch Jasper Carrot until they're able to eat less.
0: John, how do we build a bonier brood?
4: The obvious way to do it is to take computers out of their bedrooms to stop them downloading peanut butter off the internet.
6: He does that a lot.
5: That man was secretly fat. Or fat kids could go to special camps, holiday camps, and be used as bouncy castles.
3: I think it should be made law that every single playground in the country has at least one tiger. It's conservation in action.
0: Yeah.
2: I quite like the idea of fat camp, or as he's better known, Russell Grant. Just send him to schools and just see how a fat person can be horrifying.
0: Yeah.
4: I think scientists should develop a GM pie that can outrun a child.
1: Tell them that all their food from now on is going to be cooked by their imaginary friend. Or teach them about the existence of the bulimia pixie.
0: Okay, this round is finished. There is nothing left of the round because a six-year-old thought it was a tweenie's pizza and scoffed for lots. So let's dish out the money. Amanda, you're getting 2p. John, 3. Peter, 7 pence. Simon, you got 11p. Yep, that's right. This round's about railway station announcements. Train stations are filled with two kinds of people, those who wish to catch a train and those who woke up that very morning and realised, God, I've run out of knickers, socks and really crusty baguettes. You, the panellists, are on tannoy duty today and I want you to talk to both of these kinds of people. Bing, bong me, witless.
7: Will be spindly, specky, weedy children running into the brick wall on platform 9. Please be advised that the Hogwarts Express is fictional.
8: Witches and wizards are advised that due to much-needed renovation work on platform 9 and 3 quarters, the Hogwarts Express will be leaving from platform 3.
9: Passengers disembarking at Didcot. Why?
10: The London to Birmingham train will never depart. But does have 4,000 carriages. Passengers for Birmingham are advised to move to the front.
8: Could a member of staff please urinate on platform 8? It doesn't smell right.
10: Passengers are reminded that there's nothing upper crust about upper crust. The 903 to Bristol will suddenly stop for 15 minutes due to staff training.
8: Network Rail would like to apologise for everything.
10: Due to modernisation work, the replacement bus service only goes as far as Banbury. For passengers wishing to travel beyond Banbury, a replacement train track has been laid along the bus lanes.
9: With passengers boarding the little blue train with a smiling round face on platform 3, please not attempt to enter carriage D as this contains Thomas's intestines.
10: This is a Paddington station announcement. Would the owner of the bear and the jar of marmalade please collect them as the bear is mauling the faces off commuters and eating them with the marmalade. Due to a body under the train, there'll be a little bump as we set off.
9: Passengers are reminded that Coach G has legs instead of wheels.
10: There is a steam replacement bus service convention taking place at the Replacement Bus Museum, Didcot.
9: We apologise for the continuation of this round. It's obviously our favourite.
0: One more.
10: The 3:45 to King's Lynn will split at Royston. Customers bound for stations beyond Royston should sit on the left-hand side.
0: Let's just wheel along the buffet trolley and serve up the pence. Peter, I'm giving you 6p, John 7, Simon 11 pence and Armando 12 pence! And the singing aftershave bottles tell us that that was the last round. So let's add up the coinage and see who's won. In fourth place with 55p, it's Peter Bainham. In third place with a magnificent 59 pence, it's John Holmes. But, ooh, in joint first place with a staggering 69 pence each, it's Simon Pegg and Amanda Iannucci. And so, unlike my dad, we have a nice tie. We have two contestants, but only one 99p jackpot, so they must go head-to-head in the 99p challenge. Boast off!
11: Boast off!
12: Ooh, I think I'm better than you!
11: Well, we'll see if that's true! Boast off!
0: And that's not available to buy anywhere in the universe. So, Simon and Amanda have 30 seconds in which to outboast each other. Whoever's ego is intact after 30 seconds is the winner. Gladiator Amanda, ready?
1: I sure am.
0: Other gladiator, Simon, ready?
2: No, I actually don't
0: want to... Okay, let's play!
1: Oh. I know Jean-Claude Van Damme's stylist.
2: I can run twice as fast as Sue Pollard.
1: I I have a freezer full of hake that I bought from a chap.
3: Well, my dog is 100 in human years.
1: I can get cash back like that.
3: I also have pupils on the back of my eyes.
1: I can laugh on the other side of my face.
3: I can laugh on the other side of your face.
1: I've had more hot dinners than you've had hot dinners. I've got lots of helmets.
0: And you big heads, on that final line, I have to declare the winner of the 99p to be Armando Iannucci. Armando, hand me that roll of paper. John, just give me that string, please. Peter, if you could just pass the sellotape. Good. And that just about wraps things up. Thanks for listening. Good night.
4: That was the 99p Challenge, presented by Sue Perkins with Armando Iannucci, Simon Pegg, Peter Bainham and John Holmes. The umbilical cord was cut by Kevin Cecil, Andy Riley, John Holmes and Tony Roach. It was produced by David Tyler and is a positive production for the BBC.
13: And remember, if you'd like to try and win 99p, you can do so by ringing the special 99p Challenge hotline. Calls are charged at £1.50 a minute.
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0: Johnny, Charlie says,
1: really rings the bell.
0: Charlie says,
1: love my kind of plenty. Don't know any other penny that I love so well.
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6: Hello?
4: 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Hello, I'm Gary Bellamy, and I'd just like to say welcome to Down the Line, the first ever all-phone-in talk show on Radio 4. Yep, now, there's been a lot of nonsense in the press lately about how Radio 4 is too middle-class, too middle-aged, too white, but I'm having none of it. 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And do you want to know why? 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So, what should we talk about today? Well, freedom of speech is a hot topic, what with the Danish cartoons, David Irving being jailed in Austria, the terrorism bill aimed at outlawing the glorification of terrorism, and the recent bill that tried to legislate against religious intolerance. This is something that everyone is talking about, but what does it mean to you, freedom of speech? What does it mean to you? Do you think everyone should be allowed to say what they want, whenever they want, or do you think there should be limits? Call us on 0800 068 7060. That's the number, or email downtheline@bbc.co.uk. Okay, we're going to the phones now for our first ever call on Down the Line. Hello, what's your point, sir?
7: Hi, just regarding freedom of speech.
4: Yes.
7: I've been a Labour Party activist I joined the Labour Party when I was 17.
4: Mm.
7: And freedom of speech is obviously a subject very dear to me.
4: Yes.
7: I was interested in politics from quite a young age when most people were, interested in football or music. I had quite an active interest in politics even then.
4: Okay.
7: And I started a debating society in my school when I was 15.
4: That's quite young, isn't it? Very young.
7: Well, yes, I suppose it is, but I'm aware of the legacy, you know, that we have in the form of party political democracy.
4: Mm.
7: It's a liberal democracy, and I think it's something we should treasure and something that I strive to maintain ever since.
4: Yeah.
7: I work for the Labour Party at grassroots level, and I feel that more and more people at this level have become dissatisfied with central office.
4: Mm.
7: You have somebody like Tony Blair, who's really adopted a far more presidential style of government than previous Labour incumbents. Mm. And the point I'm trying to make is that I'm feeling that at this level, then I think that can only be translated generally across the country. You know, we live in a multi-ethnic society now, and I do feel that everyone's rights need to be protected.
4: Yeah.
7: If we encourage people to speak out as they see it in whatever they believe, I do feel that despite paying a lot of lip service to freedom of speech, there have been many attempts recently actually to stifle public debate.
4: Yeah.
7: But the dilemma occurs when you have perhaps somebody wants to express a religious belief, which most of us in a liberal democracy would actively encourage and support.
4: Mm.
7: But there, when do we draw the line? If, for example, somebody wants to express particularly right-wing views, in the Labour Party at grassroots level, we're aware, actually, of a lessening of...
4: Yeah, of course. Thank you very, very much for your call. Some very interesting points there. Let's go to our second caller now, Amanda Glendinning from Bath. We're talking about freedom of speech. What do you want to say?
8: I just think everybody should be able to say exactly what they want to say as long as they don't upset anybody else.
4: Right. That's a fair point.
8: So, I'm all for freedom of speech.
4: Yes.
8: But then you've got your own responsibility to make sure you don't say anything that offends anybody else.
4: Well, wouldn't it be a bit of a boring world if we couldn't say what we felt about a thing?
8: No,
4: we've got
8: to be careful about other people's feelings.
4: Yes, I know that. But what if you say something about somebody? Okay, for example, if you knew someone had bad breath, and you said, I think you got bad breath, and they got offended by it, What about that?
8: That is very difficult. I have actually had that.
4: Bad breath?
8: No, I did have to say that to somebody.
4: You have to tell someone?
8: Mm.
4: You haven't got it yourself?
8: No, I hope not. You never know, that's the awful thing, isn't it?
4: So you told your friend he had a bad breath?
8: Yes, I did.
4: And then he upset him, did you?
8: I did tell him, it did upset him, but it was information he needed to have, and he doesn't have bad breath now, does he?
4: Well, thanks for your call. I think you've probably just contradicted yourself there, but that's the thing about freedom of speech. There's so many different ways of looking at it. My next caller is John Pallister from Lennox in Cheshire. Hello, John.
5: Hello, Gary. I just wanted to make a point about parking restrictions.
4: Oh, yes.
5: Yeah, well, where I live...
4: Mm.
5: Right, they've brought in these new parking restrictions on the high street that are absolutely killing off local business.
4: Mm.
5: I mean, it's bad enough you get these big supermarkets out of town everyone's banging on about, but now you can't park anywhere. You can't park on the high street. The restrictions, they're confusing, they're badly signposted. Mm. I mean, it's absolute madness.
4: Yeah.
5: In the past, you had your single yellow line or whatnot, the local bobby, you just have to say to him, oh, I'm just popping to the post office or whatever for 5 minutes, would that be all right?
4: Yeah,
5: Bob's
4: yeah.
5: your uncle.
4: Yeah.
5: But not now. Now you've got these parking wards. Well, they're so inflexible, aren't they?
4: Yeah, yeah.
5: And when I go around to visit a neighbour, before, you could park on his road quite happily. Mm. But now, it's zone this, that and the other, and you know, I can't keep up. Is it A, B, is it disabled, is it commercial use? And these parking wards, I mean, they're so inflexible.
4: Mm. Yeah, I know, parking's one of those things that people do get quite upset about. So let's go to our next call now. Eric Pulford from Halifax.
6: I just lit your phone to say exactly the same thing that lad just said there.
4: My
6: mum used to say, if you can't say anything nice, then don't say anything at all.
4: Yeah.
6: She also said that a swan could break your arm with one flap of its wing. Well, it was useless information, because I never came into contact with any swans. She also said, your face will get stuck in the wind if you leave it in that shape.
4: Don't make a face, because if the wind changes, it'll look
6: you
4: the same.
6: It. And I believed her, like a prat.
4: Okay, our next caller is Stuart Hill from Gloucester. What's your point, Stuart?
9: Well, my point is this.
4: Hmm?
9: It's ironic, isn't it, that the once proud African man, standing on one leg, looking out across the Kalahari Desert, master of all he surveyed, is now exacting a terrible revenge after centuries of oppression, removed from his homeland and subjugated, is now bringing the white man to his knees by issuing parking tickets willy-nilly. And I feel, that it actually demeans both the African man and the European man, that we are now waging a war over with parking tickets, pieces of paper and bureaucracy, over the silly notion of, you can't park your car there, or you can park your car, for example, there.
4: Right, it certainly is ironic. It's a good point. Or is that racist? I'll tell you what... it would be great to hear from someone from the black community to get their views on that, or in fact to get their views on anything. So come on, ring in if you're black. We'd love to hear from you. Hello, next caller. Hello, you're through to Down the Line. Hello.
10: Hello, Gary.
4: Hello.
10: I'm calling about freedom of speech because
4: it
10: really is, if you think about it, a cornerstone of British democracy.
4: Mm.
10: British people are very polite and responsible. A very responsible nation. We've had a long history of acceptance.
4: Yes.
10: If you don't have freedom of speech, you have a very oppressive society.
4: That's right, and we're lucky we haven't got that.
10: I think Britain is possibly the only nation that can handle freedom of speech responsibly.
4: Mm. Why do you think that is?
10: Well, we've had a long history of being polite to each other, opening doors for ladies, sheltering under someone else's umbrella. I think that Britain is should be a shining beacon to the rest of the world. And when Idi Amin, I think, expelled the Pakistanis Indians out of Uganda, they come over here and they've come on lovely.
4: Yeah.
10: Ever such lovely people. And when
4: that's lovely. Thanks very much for your call. Thank you for that. Next call is Julian Finch from Sevenoaks in Kent. Hello, Julian. Are you black?
11: No.
4: What's your question?
11: Are we to believe that we now have on the flagship radio station of the BBC an ill-informed yob?
4: Whoa, listen, I defend your right to call me a yob, right? But I'm not a yob.
11: An ill-informed yob presiding over a rag-taggled bobtail group of idiots ringing in with their pathetic opinions. This is Radio 4. I repeat, this is Radio 4.
4: I heard you the first time.
11: Well, what are you going to say for yourself?
4: Well, you're just ringing in with... You're the idiot with your idiotic opinions. You're just doing what you just complained about.
11: I simply call into attention to you and all your listeners that this does not form a valid radio broadcast for this station. No, this I'm not going to argue with you.
4: I'm not
11: going to argue with you.
4: But this is really good. This is exactly the kind of conversation we want to have. You know, you can be... Say whatever you like. This is your show and
11: freedom of speech is not just being able to say what you like to who you like when you like.
4: Well, yes, it is. That's the definition of the term, freedom of speech.
11: So you're saying I could literally say to you now, you're a putz.
4: Yes, you're well within your rights to call me a putz because it's your duty to be able to say what you want in the freedom of speech. I could call you a putz.
11: Could you?
4: Well, I could. Well, I could. I'm free to speak, but under BBC guidelines, I kind of work under a different...
11: And what insults are you allowed to call me under BBC guidelines? Is very interesting.
4: Well, I probably couldn't call you anything under BBC guidelines, because I'm employed by the BBC.
11: So there is no freedom of speech then?
4: Well, there
11: not
4: is
11: under the BBC guidelines.
4: Well, there is freedom of speech, right? But we at the BBC have a duty to be unbiased and put forward all sides of an argument, yeah? But as a journalist and a broadcaster, I'm obviously not allowed to insult the listeners or to promote my own particular opinions.
11: And what are your opinions? For instance, if I was to make love to your girlfriend and you were to catch me doing that, would you
4: right.
11: not, what would your opinion of me be then?
4: Well, that's nothing to do with freedom of speech.
11: Well, give me a word.
4: Well, I think you're a scoundrel. But that's nothing to do with freedom of speech. That's just an opinion. I think you've got it wrong.
11: I don't think I've got it wrong. I can say to you whatever I like and you can't say anything back.
4: I can defend myself, but I can't call you a bad word. If outside this building and not on
11: you
4: air.
11: Curd.
4: Sorry?
11: You twatuck.
4: Listen, this is really, what is your point?
11: Cop.
4: Thank you very much. I don't think we need to descend into name calling. We're a bit more grown up.

0: Sorry?
1: You twaddock.
0: Listen, this is really... What is your point? Thank you very much. I don't think we need to descend into name-calling. We're a bit more grown up than that. Gary Bellamy, 0800 068 7060, or email downtheline@bbc.co.uk. And we've already had a load of emails through. One here from Christine Payne, saying that she believes wholeheartedly in freedom of speech. One from John Byrne, saying that the parking restrictions around his area are completely out of control. And I've got one from Natasha Blake, who says that she thinks this show is witless drivel. Great, brilliant to have all these brilliant opinions and new emails. Keep them coming through downtheline@bbc.co.uk. My next caller is Harriet Briggs from Croydon. Hello, Harriet.
2: Hello.
0: Hello.
2: You never see a Chinese traffic warden, do you? You just don't see them. You know, you've got all the other colours under the rainbow, but you never see a Chinese one.
0: No, you don't. Thanks very much for your call. And we got a call now from Barry Probert in Southend-on-Sea. Hello, Barry. Are you black?
3: No, I'm not black, Gary, but that's what I'm sort of ringing about, actually.
0: Okay, yeah.
3: Yeah. I'll tell you, I've noticed, right, something about you and all you people in the media, right, is that you're all non-racist.
0: Right.
3: Well, that's funny, isn't it?
0: Why?
3: Don't you think, you know, that you're all non-racist because you think that some of you would be, wouldn't you? Because I'll tell you something, right? Most of the people I meet are racist, and I meet a lot of people, and they are racist, a bit. Black or white, right? You know, all of them are a little bit racist. So what I'm saying to you, mate, right?
0: Yeah.
3: Is how come everyone, without fail, right, who works on the radio or telly, they claim not to be racist at all?
0: Well, maybe that's because they're not racist. I'm not racist.
3: Yeah? How many black friends you got then?
0: One or two and a mixed race, but the fact is I'm not racist. Okay, let's do a straw poll in our studio, yeah? Okay? Tom, our engineer... Yeah, are you racist?
4: No.
0: No. Polly? And she's our production assistant. Are you racist?
5: No.
0: No. Matt, our producer, are you racist?
6: I am a bit.
0: No, there's no racist here.
3: Yeah, but see,
0: right?
3: That's what I mean, right? You all say it on air, you all mouth it off on air, right? But in the real world, people are. You put a camera on someone, they won't admit it. But people are very good at lying. People always have been, probably since time began, you see?
6: Well, I am a bit racist.
0: Matt, how can you... Don't... What are you saying?
6: But really, I am a bit racist.
0: Well, look, if any black people are out there, please ring in and let us know your thoughts on this subject. Hi, I've got Humphrey on the line. Hello, Humphrey.
7: Yes, hello there, Gary.
0: Hello.
7: I was ringing to just pick up on an early call about swans.
0: Yes, about swans, that's right.
7: It is true that a fully grown swan, they have tremendously powerful wings, and a blow or a flap from a swan's wing could break one's arm.
0: Right.
7: I mean, a child, a fully grown man, I think the swan would have a bit of a fight on.
0: How would you protect yourself against the wingspan of a swan?
7: I think probably just strike it with a club.
0: Right. But you can't do that, can you? Because they're protected animals.
7: They are protected
0: by the Queen.
7: Every swan in the country is property of the Queen.
0: Yeah, I think it's a terrible shame that we denied the taste of swan's flesh. I mean, it looks like a lovely bird. I mean, it'd be nice just to try it.
7: As a matter of fact,
0: yes.
7: I have eaten swan.
0: Have you?
7: It was at a banquet at the Stationer's Hall, attended by Prince Charles, and we were allowed to eat swan.
0: Is it true they only sing when they're dying?
7: Yes, and I have heard the dying song of a swan. It was enormously moving experience, and I cried for days.
0: What did it sound like?
7: Rather like, I don't know if you've heard some of the new Nokia ring.
0: No, I haven't. I haven't heard those.
7: Well, I was on a bus the other day, and with some youth, their phone went off, and instantly I was right back there, and I was in absolute floods. And I thought, my God, the bus has run over a swan. Or it had flown into the glass, you know, low-flying swan. But, of course, it was one of these ringtones, and I think this is an enormous problem of noise pollution.
0: Thank you. Well, thanks very much for your call. I've got another call here. I've got Peter Shaw from the Wirral. Hello, Peter.
3: All right, Gary. How you doing, mate?
0: I'm fine, thanks.
3: Yeah, well, you know, I'm just ringing in to say, mate,
0: yep,
3: a lot of whingers and moaners on your show.
0: I know.
3: And that actually you're doing a great job, mate.
0: Oh, thanks very much.
3: Yeah, you know, give yourself a pat on the back, la.
0: I will do.

0: right, Sarah.
1: Thanks for your call. Now, while we're on the topic of freedom of speech, I'd like to bring in someone into the discussion here. Down the line from his home in Kent is Professor Thomas Eveleigh, who is a supporter of David Irving, among others. He's a Holocaust denier who has written 3 books on the subject, and he's not ashamed to talk about his appreciation of Adolf Hitler and the Nazis. Now, obviously, these are not views shared by Down the Line or the BBC, but we thought it was important to let someone have their say and explain exactly what they believe and why, because we're not afraid of freedom of speech here on Down the Line. So let's go to Professor Eveleigh. Hello, Professor. Hello, are you there?
2: Hello.
1: Hello, Professor. You're on Down the Line, live on Radio 4. Professor, you maintain that 6 million... You maintain that 6 million Jews were not...
2: Hello.
1: Hello.
3: How are you coming up, Thomas?
1: Professor.
2: I'm just doing a radio programme.
3: Are you on yet?
1: Yes.
2: No.
1: Hello.
2: I can't hear anyone.
1: Hello,
2: anyone.
1: Hello.
2: Hello.
1: Professor.
2: You take my tea up.
3: Well, it's all... I've done it. I'll just take it up for you, shall I, Tom?
2: Okay, thanks.
1: Hello, can you...
2: Shouldn't be a minute.
1: Can you hear me?
2: Hello?
1: Professor Thomas Eveleigh, hello?
2: Hello?
1: Hi.
3: I take that program you wanted. Shall we watch it in bed?
2: I'm just doing a call.
3: All right, I've got a bit confused with the leads on the DVD, but I think I can get my head round it.
2: Okay, I'm just doing this and then I'll be up.
1: Hello, you're through now. We can hear you. Can you hear us?
2: Okay.
1: Can you hear me?
2: Hello?
1: Hello, Professor, can you hear me?
2: Hello?
1: Hello, Professor?
3: Tom, there's a message on the other phone.
1: Hello, Professor. We're trying to get through to... Let's let you know there's a bit of a problem here. I'm trying to get through to a Holocaust denier, Professor
2: Hello?
1: Thomas Eveleigh, very controversial figure who supports the Nazis and Adolf Hitler and denied the Holocaust ever existed. He's now on the phone. We're just trying to get hold of him. Hello?
2: Hello?
1: Can you hear me?
2: Hello?
1: Professor, I can hear you. Now, your views and opinions have caused controversy wherever you've gone. You're one of the most hated people in Britain. Hello. I just wonder if you could, hello?
2: Hello?
1: Can you hear me? We'll have to try him later. We'll have to ring
2: Anybody
1: him back.
2: Anybody there?
1: We'll have to come back.
3: Your best trousers
1: Sorry about that. We'll try and get hold of Professor Eveleigh later on in the show. Let's, go to another call from Patrick Ingram from Thetford. Hello, Patrick.
4: Hello?
1: Hello there. You're through
4: Hi.
1: To Down the Line. Hi.
4: Yes.
1: Are you from the black community?
4: I'm not, as a matter of fact, but, if I were, I'd be very proud to represent the black community.
1: Good.
4: And in fact, that's why I've been listening to your program
1: with
4: a growing sense of unease.
1: Right,
4: regarding the treatment of immigrants, asylum seekers, and what have you in this country.
1: That's right, yeah.
4: I'm proud of my country, but not in a jingoistic way.
1: No.
4: And I believe it behoves us to welcome these people into our country. We need to be understanding and welcoming, but firm with them.
1: In what way?
4: Well, I make
1: we
4: it my
1: firm?
4: Business to literally extend the hand of friendship to them. And I practice what I preach. If I see a person of colour
1: yes.
4: or what looks to be an asylum seeker, I proffer the hand of friendship. I extend my hand, I shake them warmly by there, and I say, welcome to our country. We are a peaceful, understanding people with a great liberal tradition.
1: Yeah.
4: If you abide by these traditions, you will find us a civilised, peace-loving, welcoming people, and our underlying philosophy is live and let live.
1: Yeah. You should be proud of yourself.
4: I am.
1: If everyone was like you, this country would be a better place.
4: Thank you very much.
1: Thanks for your call. I've got Horace from Wiltshire. Hello,
5: yes,
1: Horace.
5: Yes. Well, I think sometimes freedom of speech is inappropriate, you know.
1: Mm.
5: I think women should be asked to pay a small charge if they wish to talk about how well their children are doing at school and how worried they are about finding them the right place at the next school.
1: Why should they
5: pay a fine, £50.
1: Why? Why?
5: Well, because it would encourage them not to be so tedious when they're sitting next to me at dinner parties, you know. That's what I think about freedom of speech.
1: Well, thank you very much for your call, Horace.
5: Thank you.
1: Always a pleasure.
5: Thank you.
1: Thanks. Hi, you're live on Down the Line with Gary Bellamy. Hello.
6: Oh, hello, Mr. Bellamy. No,
1: hello.
6: I hear your discussion and you're talking about there's no black people phoning up to
1: That's
6: discuss.
1: Right, we wanted some black people to ring in, yeah?
6: Yeah, so I'm a black man and I hear what you're talking about. So ring up to express my view, opinion and all
1: that. Yeah, yeah. Whereabouts are you from?
6: I'm from Barbuda, you know?
1: Barbuda?
6: Yeah, Barbuda, yes, that's right.
1: Are you joking?
6: Huh?
1: There's no such place as Barbuda.
6: Huh?
1: That's the cross between Barbados and Bermuda, isn't it?
6: Eh? No, I'm from Barbuda.
1: There's no such place, don't be silly.
6: Hold on. Barbuda. It's not Barbados, Barbuda, yes. That's where I'm from.
1: Sorry, and I'm sorry, there's no such place. This is a hoax call. I want to talk to genuine black callers.
6: No.
1: You're making
6: Barbuda.
1: A hoax.
6: Barbuda.
1: There is no such place as Barbuda. Thank
6: you
1: very much.
6: What are you talking about, man? Don't...
1: Right, my next caller is, I've got Kenneth Pardew here from Reading. Hello, Kenneth.
0: Hello.
1: Hello there. What's your point? What's your question?
0: Well, I'd just like to say that I agree entirely with the previous caller.
1: Okay. And do you want to add anything to that?
0: Well, unfortunately, they've pretty well covered everything I was going to say. Yes, I agree entirely with what they said.
1: Okay, well, thanks very much for your call, Kenneth.
0: Thank you.
1: Thank you. Hi, you're through down the line. Hello. Hello, are you black?
7: No, I'm not, mate, no.
1: Oh, okay.
7: No. But I'll tell you what I do. I want to make a point.
1: Yes?
7: I'm saying about the free... If this was the 70s, right?
1: Yeah.
7: Then we had proper freedom of speech. You could say what you liked.
1: In what way?
7: Well... You see a pretty nice bird walking down there, nice Richard walking down there. Hello, darling. Mm. You know, these days, blimey, you get locked up for that when you go, eh?
1: You don't really get locked up for it, do you?
7: Hello, darling. So, you know, while you're down there, if they're bending over near you, while you're down there, no one batted an eyelid. Lovely jugs, nice Frubneys, Frubney bits.
1: But that is like 25, 30 years ago.
7: So what? Still fresh in my mind, Cal.
1: Yeah, but
7: you know,
1: still
7: there was a spring in my step. Then life was more, colours were brighter.
1: Yeah.
7: See?
1: But I think
7: think about a program that used to be on then. Love Thy Neighbour. Mm, on the buses.
1: Yeah.
7: Why don't they show them no more?
1: Because they're dated and they're quite racist.
7: You know what? Yeah. But people liked them.
1: They didn't know any different, you see.
7: No.
1: Now they know that it's wrong.
7: You try and brush it under the carpet.
1: I'm not brushing anything
7: under
1: the carpet.
7: You try brushing programs under the carpet. People liked them.
1: So you're saying that we were freer to say what we wanted 30 years ago?
7: I could lean out my van window and I could say, hello, darling.
1: Yeah.
7: Lovely jugs.
1: Yeah.
7: You see what I'm saying?
1: Yeah. But you're free to do that if you want. That's the whole point of freedom of speech.
7: Well, thank you very much.
1: But, you know, it's not... If you're a woman walking down the street and you had some man shouting that to you...
7: Well, that's
1: you wouldn't
7: the price
1: like that much, would you?
7: I'll tell you what, that's the price you have to pay for freedom, isn't it, Gary?
1: Yeah, I suppose it is.
7: Swings and roundabouts. Swings and roundabouts, mate.
1: Yeah.
7: Swings and roundabouts.
1: Yeah.
7: Yeah.
1: I don't understand why you keep saying swings and roundabouts.
7: Swings and roundabouts.
1: What about them?
7: Well, you know... Swings around about us, mate.
1: I honestly have no idea what he was talking about. Now, I've just been handed a note here from my producer, Matt, who says that Barbuda is an actual place and it does exist. So I'm really sorry to Don, who is our first black caller. If you want to ring back and tell us what your point was, I'm terribly, terribly sorry. I'm sorry if I doubted you. Okay, let's go back to the phones. Hi, you're live and down the line with Gary Bellamy. Hello.
8: Hello, Gary.
1: You're not black, are you? Obviously, you're not black.
8: Why do you make that assumption?
1: Because you don't sound it.
8: Well, I mean, how is one supposed to sound if one is black? I'm blacker than the night, my friend. I mean, whether I sound it or not, has got nothing to do with it. I mean, this is a form of inverted racism.
1: No, I'm not racist.
8: Let us try to move forward in a more positive way.
1: I'm not a racist.
8: Listen, every night not every night, but on some nights I have jollof rice and fufu.
1: What is your point? What are you ringing about?
8: Please don't take that tone because
1: I'm not racist. You call me racist.
8: You're assuming that because I'm black, I have to speak in a certain way, and I'm telling
1: I don't. It's just, you know, sometimes I can tell if someone's from Scotland by the sound of their voice. I can tell if someone's I can tell if someone's a woman. I can tell if someone's a man. Tell if someone's a child. I just assumed I didn't think you were black.
8: Can you tell if someone's from Guildford, for God's sake, you know?
1: What?
8: Can you tell if someone's from Guildford?
1: I've never been to Guildford. I don't know what they sound like, but I'm not that specific.
8: Well, there you go. Well, don't make claims that you can't back up.
1: Hang on a second. Do I sound black to you?
8: Well, you could be black, but I think...
1: Well, come on, be honest. Could I be black?
8: Of course you could be black. Why couldn't you be black?
1: Do I sound like I'm
8: just
1: black?
8: Just a moment, please. It depends on the demographic environment and circumstances which were responsible for your socialization. And in my case, as a black person...
1: How do your parents speak?
8: My mother is very, very well-spoken. In fact, she's a university graduate. But my father is rather ting-and-ting.
1: So ding-a-ling. He does sound black?
8: Well, he does ting-and-ting and ding-a-ling.
1: Right. What's ting-and-ting and ding-a-ling, then?
8: What is ting-and-ting and ding-a-ling?
1: Yeah.
8: Well, he tends to...
1: Okay.
8: Sort of
1: can you impersonate your father?
8: Where you been all this time, man?
1: See, there you go. Do a bit more.
8: Where have you been all this time?
1: There you go, you sound black.
8: I thought you said you were supposed to come in here by...
1: Come in here. That's the bit that sounds black, like come in here.
8: No.
1: Where have you been all this time?
8: I don't know if you've ever been to Jamaica, but there's some white people there. There's some white people there who sound exactly like that, in fact, you know. But this is all beside the point and rather tiresome.
1: I quite like talking about it because I'm learning more about the voice of black people than I ever had done before.
8: I'm not the voice of black people. I'm the voice of myself. I'm speaking for my race.
1: What a preposterous suggestion.
8: I made a statement to you, if I were to say to you, why didn't you sort your race out? You would regard that as a preposterous suggestion. And therefore, for you to say that I'm speaking on behalf of my race is an equally preposterous suggestion. Mm. I do consider myself to be a brethren, and I'm 100% black. But that's not to say that there could be a young ute, you know, somewhere in Brixton or something like that. How could I possibly articulate his opinion? We do have similar hues. We do have a similar perspective on the world. But that doesn't mean to say that I represent him. And for you to deny the vast multiplicity of perspectives that we have is a calumny, really, you know.
1: Okay, well, we've got that there. We've established that. But what exactly is it you're ringing in for? What is your point? Why did you ring in the first place?
8: Well, I'm ringing in to say that I think that parking fines are far too severe and something should be done about it, really.
1: That's it?
8: Well, yes.
1: Thanks very much for your call. Well, we're out of time here, I'm afraid. What a shame. I could have gone on talking all night. But alas, that is the end of the show. And thanks to all our callers today. Some great opinions. Not sure I agree with all of them. But the world would be a boring place if everyone agreed with each other, wouldn't it? Don't you think? So if you couldn't get through today, please try again for next week. We'll be talking about the European Union, sport on TV, and the war on terror and rape.
9: 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What is it? Speak up, boy. Orange juice.
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9: 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Thank you.
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22: 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Whereas in fact both echoes were echoes and neither echo was an echo.
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22: 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Cabin Pressure by John Finnemore, starring Stephanie Cole as Carolyn, Roger Allam as Douglas, Benedict Cumberbatch as Martin, and John Finnemore as Arthur. This week, Helsinki. Oh, hello, Douglas. Good Lord.
2: Ah, morning, Martin. I wasn't expecting you just yet.
22: Evidently not.
2: Have you picked up the weather?
22: Yes, North Sea turbulence, clear skies at Helsinki.
2: Oh, jolly good.
22: Douglas, I can't help but notice you filled the flight deck with orchids.
2: Yes. Yes, I have done that. Yes.
22: Are you about to propose to me?
2: It pains me to break your heart, Martin, but no. These are for another man, a Finnish customs officer named Milo, to be exact.
22: And what does he have that I don't have?
2: Fish cakes. Also salmon, turbot, and langoustine.
22: Oh, Douglas, you're not smuggling again.
2: Absolutely not. Perish the thought, a simple exchange of gifts. You see, a friend gave me these orchids when we were in Cyprus as a token of appreciation for the 16 jars of Bernays sauce I gave him, which were in turn an unwanted gift from a friend in Marseille. The orchids are lovely, but not quite my thing, so I shall pass them on to my friend in Helsinki, and who knows, he may wish to show his gratitude by presenting me with assorted fish and fish products, which would be just the very thing for a friend of mine in Zurich. They're rather short of fresh seafood in Switzerland. Don't know why.
22: I see. But if you just keep bartering each thing along, what's the point?
2: Well, put it this way. I have here about €500 worth of flowers, and I shall exchange them for about €560 worth of fish. And I started 3 months ago with a cheese sandwich. Right, that's most of them hidden away. Could you put this bunch under your seat?
22: Oh.
3: Good morning, good morning, good morning, gents. Teas, coffees, cheese, toffees.
2: Morning, Arthur. You seem a little low-spirited.
3: Do I?
2: No.
4: What is it this time? Have the numbers you would have picked in the lottery come up again?
3: Oh, that was a great day, wasn't it? £60,000.
4: That you didn't win.
3: Yeah, but that's what my numbers were worth. Brilliant. No, no, nothing like that. No, let's just say I'm really looking forward to meeting our passenger today.
2: Ooh, who is it? Let's see. Mr. Arthur Milliner, stockbroker. Yes, he sounds enormous fun.
23: Oh, you're here already. What are you doing in here?
22: Arranging flowers.
23: Don't get sarcastic with me.
22: Sorry, Carolyn.
3: Excuse me, back in a minute.
23: Right, you've got clear skies at Helsinki. Your alternate is Stockholm. Douglas, you operate out.
2: Wilco, who's this Milliner chap we're flying then? Arthur seems very keen to meet him.
23: No idea. Internet booking payment's gone through fine, though, so...
3: Happy birthday!
23: Oh, you remembered! Yes.
22: Happy birthday.
3: You thought I'd forgotten, didn't you?
23: Well, I wasn't sure.
3: Of course not. Not a special birthday like this one.
23: What's so special about 63?
3: Well, you know, because of a song. Do you still like me? Can you still see me? Now I'm 63.
2: Ah, that song. Carolyn, you're aware I had forgotten, aren't you?
23: Yes, don't worry. I forgot to put any money on your expenses card. Paying for your own hotel room can be your present.
2: That's a very big present.
23: I know. I'm such a lucky girl.
3: You shouldn't have.
22: I didn't forget.
23: Didn't you?
2: Didn't you?
22: No, I hid my present under my seat. It's these.
23: Oh, orchids are lovely.
2: Gosh, how generous of you, Mike.
22: Not that generous.
2: Pretty generous. Orchids are very expensive.
22: Quite expensive. Not all that expensive.
2: You'd be surprised.
22: No, I wouldn't.
2: Yes, you will.
3: My present, though. Time for my present.
23: Yes, I'm sorry, dear. What is it?
3: Well, it's a pretty special one. And it's in the cabin. So, are you ready?
23: Yes.
3: Mum, it's been 15 years since you've seen her. But today, for your birthday, get ready to meet your sister Ruth.
23: Oh.
3: and her husband, Philip, and her grandson, Kieran. Hooray!
0: Aren't you going to say anything to her, Granny?
5: Well, Kieran, when a lady is asked to drive 150 miles to meet her sister, she naturally assumes it's because her sister has something to say to her. But evidently not.
23: Arthur, during your no doubt meticulous planning of this occasion, did it occur to you that if two sisters haven't spoken for 15 years, there might be a reason for it?
3: No.
23: Well, regrettably, you'll have to tell your aunt she's wasted her time. We are about to leave for Helsinki, and I have much to do.
3: Aha! That's the second part of my present.
23: What?
3: I booked the trip, so we can all go together.
4: You booked the trip?
22: You're Arthur Milliner?
3: Yes!
4: Milliner? Why Milliner?
3: Because it's not my name, but it sounds like a name that someone might have.
4: And Arthur?
3: That was the clever bit. It's the last name you'd expect me to use, because it actually is my name.
22: To be honest, Arthur, I think the moment you decided to book your aunt on a fake flight to Helsinki, you had us on the back foot, expectations-wise.
23: Arthur, a word with you in the galley.
3: I don't want to.
23: I want you to.
22: Oh, dear. This is a little awkward, isn't it?
5: It's not awkward for me.
22: Oh, good. Just the rest of us, then.
5: No, it's not awkward for my husband. It's not awkward for my grandson. We've nothing to feel awkward about. We accepted an invitation in good faith.
22: So, Philip, what line of work are you in?
5: My husband's deaf.
22: Ah, that explains much.
5: What does it explain?
22: Why he can't hear me.
0: Are you the captain?
22: No, I'm the first officer. This is...
6: I'm the captain.
0: You're very young to be a captain.
6: Oh, for goodness sake, you're an actual child.
0: No, I mean, wow. You're very young to be a captain. Did you display exceptional leadership skills and goal focus?
6: Well, it's not for me to say.
22: And yet...
0: Because I also display exceptional leadership skills and goal focus, and that's a verbatim quote from my report. Are you prepared to share the techniques of your success?
6: Oh, well, yes, there's probably a tip or two I can pass along. What do you say we have you up in the flight deck once we get underway, eh?
0: I am delighted to accept.
22: And the small matter of the anti-terrorism laws, Captain?
6: Oh, let's not get too hidebound by rules and regs, eh, number one?
22: Number one?
6: Douglas?
5: And when will we be getting underway, might I ask?
22: Ah. Of course, not having seen your sister for so long, it's possible you may have missed certain subtle signs just now that would warn the experienced Carolyn Watcher not to bank on seeing Helsinki today. Sorry to rain on your parade, Martin.
6: No, my parade's fine, bone dry. Bad news for the import-export parade, though, I'd have thought. I wonder how long fresh orchids keep.
22: Ah, excuse me for a moment.
23: And how did you even pay for it?
3: With a credit card, online.
23: You don't have a credit card.
3: Your credit card.
23: My credit card?
3: No, because it doesn't matter, because it's your plane. So you're just paying yourself, it's free.
23: The fuel's not free, the landing fees are not free. The business we would have had if Mr. Arthur Idiot Milliner hadn't been hogging the plane isn't free. Ah, Douglas, good. Arthur, go and tell Ruth and her hangers-on to sling their collective hook.
3: Okay. Sorry, Mum.
23: And Douglas, cancel the flight plan.
22: Are you sure?
23: Of course I'm sure. I'm not spending time and fuel taking my rotten sister on a jolly to Finland.
22: You know best. But she did come all this way.
23: Because she smelt a freebie.
22: Maybe. She still came, though. And then there's Arthur. Internet booking, pseudonyms, secret phone calls to Lancashire. That's a lot of work he put in. Especially for an idiot.
23: Douglas, call me a cynical old bat. Don't even think about it. But is it entirely without the bounds of possibility that you have an ulterior motive for this trip going ahead?
22: Carolyn, I hope you know me better than that. At any given moment, I never have fewer than 7 ulterior motives in play. But even so...
23: Would I have to talk to her?
22: Flying her to Finland in silence might seem a little eccentric.
5: And not just for the petrol mine. There's Philip's loss of earnings to think of. There's general wear and tear.
23: So, Ruth.
5: I'm sorry. Is somebody talking to me?
23: Yes, I'm talking to you.
5: Well, thank you.
23: For what?
5: For accepting you were in the wrong.
23: I didn't.
5: Well, you implicitly did by being the first to speak.
23: No, I didn't.
5: Well, you did. So apology accepted.
23: Apology not given.
5: Apology still accepted. Now, what did you want?
23: All I want is to tell you exactly where you can go, Ruth. And that
2: Carolyn.
23: Is to Helsinki. Would you like to go to Helsinki?
5: Well, I suppose now we're here, and you've apologized.
23: I haven't.
5: All right, then.
23: Good.
5: Yes.
1: Hooray!
4: Incidentally, Arthur, why on earth Helsinki?
1: Oh, I've just always wanted to go to Helsinki. It sounds really fun.
4: What have you ever heard about Helsinki?
1: Nothing. I mean the name, Helsinki. How could you not have fun in Helsinki? It's like half helter-skelter and half twinkly.
22: I've always thought it sounds like a sink in hell.
1: Well, now you spoilt it.
21: Golf Tango India, join the visual circuit at 3,000 feet, turn left, follow your nose, and if you get lost, stop and ask.
22: Yes, thank you, Carl. Roger.
3: Chaps, little chap here said you said he could come up.
0: I'm not a little chap.
3: Yes, you are.
22: Oh, yes, come on in, Kieran.
3: Skipper says you can go in.
0: Yes, I heard him.
3: It's my job to tell you.
0: What a stupid job.
3: No, you've got a stupid job.
0: I'm at school.
3: Yeah.
22: Kieran,
4: hello. Sit yourself down there. We call that the jump seat.
0: Yes, I know.
4: Okay, so this array of screens and dials might look very imposing, but it's actually not so very different from your dad's car. What?
0: I'm sorry, it's just I have Microsoft Flight Simulator X Deluxe Edition. I do 3 to 4 hours training every day.
22: Playing, you mean?
0: No, I use it as a training tool.
22: But it's a game, so playing.
0: Anyway, I'm probably familiar with more flight instrument layouts than you are.
4: Well, I doubt it, actually. I've also got a flight simulator.
0: Oh, which edition?
4: 95.
0: And how often do you train on it?
22: Play on it.
4: Most days.
22: Hang on, Martin. You come home after 10 or 12 hours flying an aeroplane, and then to wind down, you sit in front of a computer and pretend to fly an aeroplane.
0: Perfectly sensible procedure. Allows you to revise infrequently met hazards.
4: Yes, exactly. You see, Douglas?
22: I see that your life meets with the approval of the obsessive 14-year-old boy.
0: Obsessive is just a word the disorganized use for the focused.
22: It's not the only word they use.
4: Ignore him. Just ignore him. Now then, what did you want to ask me?
0: Well, let me start by getting an idea of your hinterland. What are your outside interests?
4: Outside of what?
0: Outside flying.
4: Outside flying?
0: Yes.
4: You mean, what else am I interested in apart from flying?
0: Yeah, like, for instance, I have grade 7 lute, and I'm not even going to take grade 8, because my tutor says I'd be better off spending the time getting to concert standard.
4: Well, no, I don't play the lute.
0: And I'm an orange belt in karate.
22: Orange? Scariest of all the colours.
0: Yeah, well, it's scary enough that I'm classified as a deadly weapon and actually forbidden by law from using my skills except in self-defense.
22: Goodness, how you must long for someone to clip you round the ear.
4: Douglas!
5: So, this is your husband's famous executive jet.
23: It's not an executive jet. He's not my husband and it's not his. But otherwise, spot on.
5: Queer little thing, isn't it? Is the wing supposed to be doing that?
23: Yes, it is.
5: And this noise is normal, is it?
23: Perfectly normal.
5: And is this supposed to come off?
23: Yes. No, give it to me.
5: How is your ex-husband anyway?
23: You know very well I don't talk to him.
5: Oh, I'm sorry. I didn't mean that ex-husband. I meant your other ex-husband.
23: He's fine, I believe.
5: Oh, good. I always liked Ian.
23: Yes, I remember.
5: Sorry to put my foot in it. I forgot you have such a complicated life.
23: I wouldn't call it a complicated life.
5: Oh, wouldn't you? What would you call it, then?
23: A life.
3: Hello, Ma. Hello, Auntie Ruth. Catching up. Great. Would you like a drink? Orange juice? Coke?
23: I would like a triple scotch, and I would very much like to be the one that fetches it.
3: Oh, that's brilliant, actually. Auntie Ruth, where's the cake?
5: What cake?
3: The birthday cake. Mum's birthday cake.
5: No, I don't know.
3: But didn't you get my email?
1: asking you to bring a cake?
5: Yes, I got it. I didn't reply, though, did I?
1: Just thought you might like to bring a cake.
5: Why? Because I'm just some stay-at-home housewife who'd be only all too ever so pleased to do the baking for little Miss Businesswoman Caroline.
1: No, I don't know. I'm sorry. I just wanted to surprise Mum with a cake.
5: But you should have bought a cake, shouldn't you?
1: Yes, I should.
5: Well, then.
7: And that, I think, basically is the situation in broad terms.
0: Right. In future, it's fine just to say you don't know. Okay, next question.
22: No, I don't think so. Time for you to pop back off to your granny, I rather think.
0: But I haven't finished.
7: Yes, you have. Douglas is quite right. We're very busy up here.
0: But, Captain, I wanted to ask the secret of your enormous success.
7: Would you say enormous success?
0: Of course. Command position by 32. That's remarkable. And there's always something to learn from the remarkable.
7: Yes. Well, I suppose that's true. I wouldn't say it myself, but, that's the English disease, isn't it? We don't celebrate our success. We don't blow our own trumpet.
22: Can I just say, sir, how inspiring it's been to watch you fight that disease.
0: So, first things first. Which flying school did you go to?
7: You see, my story is even more remarkable than that. I actually put myself through my PPL and CPL.
0: Interesting. You didn't even think it was worth applying.
7: Oh, well, I did apply.
0: And turned down their offer.
7: I didn't get an offer as such at the time.
0: Not as such?
7: All right, not at all. So what? I did it the hard way. I did menial jobs and night shifts for years to save up for the flying hours and the instrument rating, and then I saved up all over again to do the retake.
0: You failed your instrument rating?
7: I passed it eventually.
0: Good for you. Anyway, I'm sorry to have wasted your time. I'll leave you in peace.
7: What?
0: Now.
7: No! Don't be like that. I'm a captain at 32. We just agreed. That was impressive.
0: It's just your career template isn't a close fit with my own.
7: Oh? And what's your career template?
0: Christ College, Cambridge, RAF Scholarship. 2 tours of duty, conversion course at Oxford Air Training, 20 years with Major Airline, retire at 45, enter politics, reach cabinet level within 6 parliamentary terms.
22: And when will it be our pride and privilege to have you as Prime Minister?
0: I assure you I have no Prime Ministerial ambitions. Unless my colleagues insist that that is where my duty lies.
22: Oh, God, you're probably going to make it. Ah, hello, Arthur. Kettle on?
1: Oh, you should have rung. I'd have made it.
22: No, I wanted a little respite from Junior Mussolini. What on earth are you doing?
1: I'm making a cake.
22: Are you? Right. Out of mud and gravel.
1: Chocolate mousse. We had 6 individual chocolate mousses left over from Cyprus. I thought if I kind of ground up these amaretto biscuits in them and then put it in a dish on top of the toasted sandwich maker, it would make a sort of...
22: Ah. It didn't, though, did it?
1: No.
22: And what's behind this sudden enthusiasm for patisserie?
1: Mum's birthday. I really wanted to surprise her with a cake.
22: I think you'll definitely surprise her with that one.
8: Hello, please. Welcome to Helsinki. Your passports, please.
5: Good Lord, this is Helsinki Airport. I didn't realise Helsinki was some 2-bit town in the middle of nowhere. I wouldn't have come.
8: Madam, I can assure you Helsinki is a super fabulous modern city with 2 international airports.
5: Oh, and this is the smaller one?
8: This is neither of them. This is Rotavara Airfield.
7: Carolyn, I assumed you'd want the cheapest landing fees, and Mr. Milliner didn't specify... Well, no, obviously Mr. Milliner didn't specify...
5: No, it's fine. So you brought us all this way to sit in an airport for 4 hours.
23: Look, it wasn't my idea in the first place.
5: I've seen everything now. I really have.
8: Bruce, next, please.
1: Has she gone? Hi.
8: Okay, in you go. Oh, what is this strange leaky box?
1: It's a secret.
8: Okay. You know, an airport is not a good place to bring secret things in. Let us have a little look inside. Herra Ista! What is this, please?
1: It's a cake.
8: It does not look like a cake.
1: I know. I added powdered milk to make it less runny. And it didn't make it less runny. It just made it bigger. And gave it a funny sort of smell. But it is a cake.
8: Sadly, this cake is not welcome to Finland.
1: What?
8: You can't bring it in. We have very strict rules about importing foods, and this definitely does not fit into any category we have. Or will ever have.
22: Milo.
9: Ah, Douglas.
22: My dear old friend, you don't look a day older than when we first met on that English-Finland school exchange. And to celebrate those dear old days, and because luckily I am enormously confident in my masculinity, I have bought you a bunch of flowers.
9: And for my part, I have remembered how much you loved our various fishes of the sea, and I have brought you 14 boxes of them.
22: What a thoughtful gift. Now, what's the problem with young Arthur here?
9: The boy is trying to bring in this bowl of this mainly chocolate thing. This we do not allow.
22: Ah, I see. But surely if he pays the new Anglo-Scandinavian mainly chocolate thing import tax I heard about on the news...
9: Yes. Of course, 100 euros, please.
22: 100? I heard it was about 50.
9: No, it is 100.
22: Well, I was surprised when I heard it, so the next time it was mentioned, I listened really hard, and I definitely heard that it was 75.
9: Okay, 75 euros, please.
3: Thanks, Douglas.
22: My pleasure.
10: Why, Douglas, why do we have to go in the cafe?
3: It's not even open.
22: It's for Arthur's surprise. He's hiding behind that counter. He's going to leap out with his sort of a cake.
11: Hi, Jax.
22: So you two wait here and start singing when I bring Carolyn in.
10: So, Kieran, I suppose while we wait, do you have any other questions for me?
12: Thanks, I'm fine.
10: You sure?
12: Yes, I'm afraid I rather miscalibrated your utility as a resource.
10: No, you didn't. You said yourself being a captain at 32 is remarkable. That's the exact word you used.
12: Well, that does puzzle me. How old are the other captains?
10: What other captains?
12: In the airline.
10: I'm the only captain.
12: But how does that work? You'd have to go on every flight.
10: Oh, yes, of course, we're the pilots.
22: All right, everyone ready?
12: So, when you say that you're the captain, you mean you're the captain out of the two of you?
10: Yes, what's so funny about that?
12: Nothing. Of course, that makes sense of everything.
10: What do you mean, everything?
12: Well, the flying school rejection, the instrument rating failure, just the general way you are.
22: Martin!
12: Imagine, though, all this time, I actually thought you were a proper captain.
22: Right! Martin, no. Oh, dear. That's really bad.
10: Oh, no, I'm sorry. I'm really sorry.
12: You hit me.
22: Come on, it was just a little clip round the ear.
12: Which means I can do this.
22: Kaya! Oh, no!
12: Kaya!
22: Oh, no, please! Yeah! Oh, please! Stop! I'm sorry, I'm so sorry! Yeah!
24: Kieran, not again. Stop that this instant.
12: No, Granny, it's all right. It's all right. He hit me first, honest.
24: Of course he didn't hit you first. Your great aunt may put on a lot of airs about this topney ain't your little outfit, but even she wouldn't employ pilots who hit children.
25: Oh, God.
12: He did. He hit me. Douglas, didn't he hit me?
22: He may have given you a little clip round the ear.
12: Yeah, he hit me. He gave me a hit in the ear.
3: Clip round, not a hit in, a clip round.
24: You hit my grandson.
3: He seems okay.
24: You hit a defenseless child.
3: He's not defenseless. He's definitely not that.
24: Right. You could expect to hear from my solicitors.
26: Oh, don't talk rot. The boy's absolutely fine.
24: This is child abuse. This could go to the Court of Human Rights.
22: I really don't think it could.
26: You can't sue me. I should sue you for what your little boy's done to my pilot.
3: Please, don't do that. I really don't want you to do that.
24: You've done it again, haven't you, Carol?
26: Carolyn!
24: You've done what you always do. You've bitten off more than you can chew. Run an airline, you couldn't run a sweet shop.
26: I didn't want to run the sweet shop. And I never said it was an airline. It's a charter plane and I can run it. I've run it for 12 years.
24: Yes, and look at the state of it. Your plane's falling to bits. You've a Nissan hook for an office. And you've a daft pilot who fights children. You've messed it up, Carol. You've made a muck of it. Just like at school and with the shop and with both your marriages.
26: I don't... You can't...
3: Hey! Shut up! You horrible aunt!
24: What are you doing here? And what on earth is that bowl of mud?
26: It's a cake!
22: And he's just surprised you with it.
21: Roger, Golf Tango India, continuous clear.
10: Thank you, Sweden.
22: So, what do we think of Helsinki on balance? Twinkly helter-skelter or sink of hell?
11: Sink of hell.
22: Oh, come on, it wasn't that bad.
10: Carolyn abandoned her sister and great-nephew in an airfield. Arthur paid €75 for a bowl of sludge and threw it at his aunt.
22: And you hit a child?
10: Yes.
26: And were beaten up by a child?
10: Yes.
22: The same child.
10: All right, Douglas, I was there.
22: Yes, you were. On the ground, squealing for mercy.
10: All right.
13: Are you ready?
22: Ready. Martin, dim the lights.
10: Right.

0: you.
1: My goodness, well, you certainly have surprised me with a cake.
2: Thought we might.
1: Perhaps what's most surprising about it is that it's a fish cake.
3: Yes. You see, Douglas said you actually probably were expecting a normal cake, a bit, were you?
1: A bit, maybe.
3: Yeah, so even if we had one, and we don't have one, it wouldn't be a proper surprise, whereas this would be.
1: Yes, it is, and these.
3: They didn't have candles in the airport shop. They only had
1: cigarettes.
3: Yeah. And there's only 20 because
1: they come in packs of 20.
3: Well, partly that, but also, as it turns out, that's as many cigarettes as you can stick in a fish cake.
2: Every day, a new nugget of knowledge.
1: It's lovely, Arthur. Thank you very much indeed.
3: You're welcome.
1: And thank you for my orchids, Martin. They're beautiful. They're not quite as plentiful as the ones I saw Douglas giving that customs officer he's in love with.
2: Though, interestingly, about the same price. Oh, and here's my present.
1: I thought you'd forgotten.
2: Oh, you didn't fall for that, did you? No, my present can be seen if you look out to your right.
1: Oh, oh, they're beautiful.
4: Wow. I've never seen them before.
2: Pretty, aren't they?
3: What? What are we looking at?
2: Your other right, Arthur.
3: Oh, wow. Brilliant.
1: Though I'm not sure you can claim to have arranged for the northern lights to be switched on for me.
2: All I'm saying is, if anyone you knew could, who would it be?
1: Well, thank you very much.
3: They rather put my fish cake in the shade.
2: It is, of course, a joint present from the two of us.
4: Hey.
2: All right, the three of us.
5: Hello.
1: Philip! We didn't know you were back there.
2: Rigorous cross-check of the cabin, was it, Arthur?
1: Philip, I don't know how to tell you this. We've left Ruth and Kieran in Helsinki.
5: Oh. Well done, you.
2: Hang on. I thought you were deaf.
5: Shh, it's a secret.
6: That was Cabin Pressure by John Finnemore. It starred Stephanie Cole as Carolyn, Roger Allam as Douglas, Benedict Cumberbatch as Martin, and John Finnemore as Arthur. It also starred Alison Steadman as Ruth, Matt Green as Kieran, and Simon Greenall as Milo. The producer was David Tyler, and the programme was a positive production for the BBC.

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5: No, I don't think so.
4: What about that?
5: No. It's quite nice, though.
4: Is it? Do you think I might try a piece? Have 2 ounces, please.
6: Jacob's, the cream of cream crackers.
7: We had a party last night. 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
9: Revolting People by Andy Hamilton and Jay Tarsis. With Jay Tarsis, James Fleet, Hugh Dennis, Tony Maudsley, Jan Ravens, Penelope Nice, and Andy Hamilton.
10: And what month is it?
11: February.
10: Oh. And the year?
11: 1774.
10: Oh, yes. Fine, I'll keep thinking it's 1773. Do you ever do that? Forget what year it is?
11: No, but then I don't drink 3 quarts of brandy a day.
10: Look, a one-legged, one-armed, one-eyed British soldier has to drink, Sam. A drink to numb the pain of being in Baltimore, imprisoned in this sniper-filled, rebel-infested, stinking, hateful, godforsaken hellhole you call home. No offense.
11: None taken, you insensitive pig.
10: Sounds like Captain Brimshaw and your daughter are having a fine old time upstairs, Sam.
11: Yeah, I know.
10: Are you planning to step in and stop their frolicking?
11: Only if it turns rhythmic. Now, draw the line there. If they want to do that stuff, they can go to the churchyard and do it behind a gravestone like any normal young couple.
10: Yeah, yeah. Yeah, or inside the church on the altar. Why are you looking at me like that?
11: On the altar?
10: Yeah. I mean, not during a service, obviously, no. No, that would be disrespectful, as was once pointed out to me.
12: Good day to you, sirs. I'm looking for the shop of one Samuel Oliphant.
11: Ah, then you've come to the right place, sir.
12: My name, sirs, is Lord Brimshaw.
11: Brimshaw?
12: No doubt my fame goes before me.
10: Indeed it does, my lord. Your Lord Brimshaw, trusted confidant to His Majesty King George, until recently as administrator in Ireland, where, if I may say so, your rule was exemplary.
12: Well...
10: Yes, it was. Now, don't be modest. I mean, yes, it was a shame about the massacre, but if you ask me, they bought it on themselves, didn't they? And as for the famine, well, the Irish are always having them, aren't they? They're incorrigible.
12: That is a most astute analysis, Sergeant.
10: McGurk.
12: McGurk.
10: Sir, yeah.
12: You seem familiar to me. Have we met?
10: No, sir. Although I believe you did once court-martial my twin brother. after a misunderstanding over some regimental funds.
12: Ah, yes, I remember now. Lord, he was a rogue. Do you ever hear from him?
10: No, sir, and I don't want to. The man brought shame on our family.
11: Yeah, Sergeant has quite a few twin brothers who've brought shame on his family. Now then, how can we assist you, Lord Brimshaw? Would you like to buy something?
12: I'm looking for my son, Walter, who I understand is billeted here.
10: He's upstairs.
11: With my daughter, Mary.
13: Oh, yes. Higher. Higher. Oh, yes, Walter.
11: She's bidding higher. They're playing cards.
13: Yes. Yes.
11: Yeah, I think she's pleased with her hand.
12: Playing cards?
10: Yeah, sounds like poker.
11: McGurk. Perhaps you'd like to go and fetch the captain, and maybe you'd like to whistle loudly on your way up the stairs.
10: Oh, I get you. Yeah, give him time to...
11: I just like the way you whistle, Sergeant. It's very melodious. Now go tell the captain his father is here while I converse with Lord Brimshaw.
10: Aye, aye.
12: But his whistling has no melody whatsoever.
11: Yeah, it's known as modern whistling. So, have you heard about our cheese museum?
12: No.
11: Well, we don't have one. But a lot of us are lobbying for one because we think it'd be a natural adjunct to the biscuit museum, which so far hasn't been the success that everyone was hoping for.
14: Father, what a delightful surprise. I wasn't expecting you.
12: So I see. You've got your britches on backwards.
14: Do I?
10: Well, that's the fashion in these parts, sir. It's the colonial look.
12: Doesn't surprise me. These damned colonials are a contrary bunch.
15: We have much to be contrary about.
12: Who is this woman? And why is she allowed to speak out of turn?
15: My name is Mary Oliphant, and I can speak when I choose.
12: I think you're wrong there.
14: Father, I must ask you to show some respect to Mary, for she is the woman... That...
12: Why have you not replied to my letter?
14: Your letter?
12: Well, I... Yes, my letter ordering you to return to England to marry your cousin, Emily.
11: Marry his cousin?
12: We're aristocrats, it's normal. Only by breeding amongst ourselves can we remain pure, strong, and healthy. It's what made the royal family what it is today.
10: That's right, it's been the making of Norfolk.
14: I didn't reply to your letter because I won't be marrying my cousin Emily.
12: Why not?
14: Because I don't want to.
12: Don't want to? What's that got to do with anything? Do you think I wanted to marry your mother? Good God, she's got a face that can stop a clock. But she was my cousin and I was betrothed to her, just as you and your cousin Emily were betrothed when you were aged 9.
14: But, Father, I love Mary and I want to be with her.
12: Of course you do. I understand. And she will make a fine mistress.
15: You're not prepared to be his mistress?
12: Yeah. You see, son, she's the snooty sort. You'll be well shot of her. Come, boy. I've cleared it with your commanding officer. The ship is waiting. And Emily is looking forward to seeing you, I'm sure.
14: But you brought Emily with you?
12: Come see her, Walter. She's grown into a pretty little thing.
15: Women are not things.
12: Wrong again, I'm afraid.
14: Does Emily want to marry me?
12: Well, how would I know? Nobody's asked her.
15: You can't just ignore a woman's wishes.
12: She doesn't give up, does she?
11: Where is this Emily?
12: I told her to wait outside.
15: What, like a dog?
12: Yes, correct. Well done. You got there in the end.
15: Being a big important lord means you can just tell everyone what to do, don't you?
12: Well, experience would seem to suggest that.
15: Well, you and your despotic, autocratic kind are doomed, do you hear? Your days are numbered, and do you want to know why? Well, I'm going to tell you why.
11: Are you?
15: Oh, yes.
11: Right, well, then I'm going to pull up a chair.
10: Yeah, I'm going to lie down.
16: Hello, birds. Hello, clouds. Hello, girl with parasol.
17: Hello. Please don't stop what you're doing on my account. What are you doing?
16: I'm staring at the sky. I like staring at the sky.
17: Why?
16: Because it's so much bigger than me.
17: It's about the only thing that is, though, isn't it? My name is Emily.
16: Mine's... No, wait. It'll come. It's Joshua.
17: I wish I was big, but alas, I am small, feminine, and demure, which means I have to sit quietly in parlors and embroider as I listen to lots of idle gossip about handsome soldiers who are staying at the vicarage.
16: That sounds exciting.
17: Does it?
16: Yeah, but then everything sounds exciting to me. It's the advantage of being stupid.
17: Well, I'm afraid it's actually rather tedious. In fact, sometimes as I embroider and listen to the ladies' chatter, I think about how pleasant it would be if I could just go on a killing spree and butcher all of them in their sleep. But then I stop being silly and play the harpsichord. You have deep, sensitive eyes.
16: Do you want to see me wrestle a bear?
17: Oh, gosh, yes. That sounds terribly exciting.
16: There's a grizzly lives just on the other side of that ridge. He loves to wrestle me. Come on, I'll show you.
17: But... Oh, dear.
16: What?
17: Well, I'm worried because, well, it's such a warm day. Do you think it's wise for you to wrestle a bear without taking your shirt off?
16: What?
17: I think you should take your shirt off.
16: Well, I...
17: No, I really think you should take your shirt off. Now.
15: tell you one last thing, Lord hoity-toity, nose in the air, no chin and big ears, Brimshaw. The flame of liberty is going to engulf you and free us from your tyranny. And then all of us, regardless of class or status, will be free to love whomsoever we choose.
12: Impressive speech.
11: Wasn't it just? 47 minutes. Including 5 usages of the word whomsoever.
18: Mary is a magnificent orator.
12: She's also a rebellious traitor. Arrest her, Walter.
18: I shall not. She was merely expressing her views, which, as a subject of King George, she has a right to do.
12: She's bewitched you, boy. Snap out of it. Ah, Emily.
19: Uncle.
12: How very timely that... Good grief. Who is this giant?
19: This is the man I love.
12: What?
19: His name is Joshua. He's gentle and kind, and he's just whipped to bed.
12: But he's a freak.
15: That's my brother you're talking about.
12: He's abnormally huge.
11: He is not. He's just big-boned, that's all.
12: Come on, he must be the most gargantuan person in the Americas.
10: Oh, no, no, no, you're wrong there. No, there's a woman who lives just outside Buffalo who's bigger than him.
11: There is?
10: Yeah, 9 foot tall, easy. Daisy Lightwits. Nice woman. I went out with her for a while.
11: You went out with a 9 foot tall woman?
10: We were pretty serious, actually, but it didn't last. I mean, somehow the relationship was never the same after I sold it to the circus. You know, that seemed to upset her. You know, she kept saying I should have mentioned it, but...
16: Can me and Emily get married now, Father? Only being married sounds like fun.
12: Oh, God, he's a moron as well.
11: He's not a moron. He's small-brained.
12: Yes, well, he's not marrying Emily. She's marrying Walter.
18: I won't do it.
19: Neither will I.
12: I will not brook such disobedience in front of colonials. It's unbrookable, madam. And as for you, Walter, you shall either obey me or I shall disinherit you forever. The ship sails in 24 hours. You have until then to come to your senses. 24 hours between you and abject penury.
11: Well, he makes a good exit.
15: Oh, Walter, you are magnificent. The way you defied your father and defended my honor. Let's go upstairs.
11: No, Mary, no.
10: Relax, Samuel. They're young. There's no harm in it.
11: Oh, I suppose you're right.
10: Unless he impregnates her with his bastard child, of course, then there's harm in it.
16: Father, can we discuss my wedding arrangements?
11: Yeah, actually, son, I'm not sure if you and Emily are the...
16: Oh, I love Emily.
11: Mm-hmm.
16: Do you believe in love at first sight?
11: Well, I'm not sure if
16: Emily does. She says the people who don't believe in it are cynics, and that sometimes when she's doing her embroidery, she imagines all the cynics having their livers torn out by giant metal birds.
11: Does she? Well, that's...
16: Can we have jugglers at the wedding, Father? Please? Please?
11: Hey, son, you see, I'm just not sure it's realistic to
16: think... Why? Are jugglers expensive?
11: No, it's not the expense...
16: Well, one juggler, then, with one ball.
11: Joshua. Will you just...
16: Leave it with me, Father. I'm going into town right now to...

0: Not the expense.
1: Well, one juggler then, with one ball.
0: Joshua. Will you just...
1: Leave it with me, Father. I'm going into town right now to track one down and book him. Goodbye, Father. Oh, I'm so lucky.
2: Well, he's in high spirits.
0: Yeah, I guess some trees will get pushed over tonight. It's absurd, isn't it? He can't get married. They only met an hour ago. Why me? Why did I get saddled with such ridiculous, delusional children? What did I do to deserve that?
2: Yeah, are you going to talk about the terrible hand that life has dealt you?
0: Yes.
2: Then hang on while I pull up a chair.
3: Good evening, gentlemen.
0: We have this thing called knocking. It may not have caught on in your parts.
3: Knocking is not necessary for someone to whom no door is closed. I need to talk to you two, whom I take to be men of the world. I can tell, Sergeant, that you are a man of experience from the fact that so many of your limbs are missing. And you, shopkeeper, the round-shouldered hangdog demeanor of a man who's played the game of life and lost. Heavily.
0: Yeah, well, in my opinion...
3: Your opinion is of no interest to me. You are of no interest to me, but your relatives sadly are. Your spitting hellcat of a daughter has some ludicrous hold over my idiot son. And your idiot son has won the affections of my niece. These associations bring nothing but shame on my family. So you will kindly instruct your offspring to desist from pursuing these absurd romances.
0: I shall do no such thing. The young people you talk of so dismissively happen to be in love, and love is a powerful thing.
3: True, but not as powerful as money. If you persuade your daughter to end her association with Walter, and similarly, if you end the relationship between my niece and the small-brained boy giant, I will pay you with a banker's draft for £50.
0: Do you think I'd sell the future happiness of my loved ones for £50? I'd never do that.
2: No, he would never do that, not even if you offered him £100.
0: Or £150.
2: Or £200.
3: Very well. I'll pay £200.
0: You're not listening. I said I would never do it. Besides, I don't need your money. I'm a man of independent financial means. I have my shop.
3: Your shop? Oh, I thought it was a museum.
0: A museum?
3: Yes, you know. The museum of empty shelves.
0: All right, that's it. Get out. Egress, you stuck-up, chinless, snotty piece of arrogant English. McGurk, give me a term of abuse.
2: A cat puke.
0: Cat puke, thank you. Get out, you piece of arrogant English. Cat puke. And don't come back. Cat puke?
2: He rushed me.
0: Can you believe that? I mean, who does he take me for? As if I'd contemplate breaking up my kid's relationship purely for the money. There's no way I'd interfere with the personal relationships of... What was that last figure?
2: £200.
0: Right.
2: Yep, £200, which is a lot of money in these days.
0: Well, what'd you say that for?
2: I'm just saying, that's all, that £200 here and now in the 1770s is a lot of money because, you know, if someone living, say, 250 years in the future was listening to this conversation, they might think it didn't sound like a lot of money.
0: Why would anyone in the future want to listen to this conversation? I'm here now, and I don't want to listen to it.
2: Well, I don't know. I just thought...
0: Have you been at the funny tobacco again?
2: No, just...
0: £200 was Lord Brimshaw's last figure, you say?
2: Yeah, although I think he'd go to 250.
0: £250?
2: Yeah, even more money in these days. I mean, that's like £30,000 in future
0: money.
2: Will
0: you just stop doing that?
2: Sorry.
0: £250, you reckon? Not that I'm considering it. It'd be wrong. It's not right to do wrong, right? It's right to do right, right? That can't be wrong. And even though I may possibly feel both relationships in the long term are almost certainly going to fail anyway, it's not my place to interfere.
2: No, of course it isn't. No.
0: Although...
2: Yes?
0: It does throw up an interesting ethical question, namely, whether accepting money to merely hasten the inevitable is morally acceptable. What do you think, Roy?
2: Let me think. Do you know, I have a feeling, just a vague memory, that the Old Testament says that accepting money to end foolish romances is morally justified.
0: I think I read that.
2: And I think Jesus said it was compulsory. It might have been the Sermon on the Mount or, you know.
0: All right, then here's another question for you. Which love-struck puppy should we start with?
1: You wanted to see me, Father?
0: Yes, son. Sit down. Don't worry, that was an old chair. How you feeling, son?
1: Happy, Father. I wouldn't trade this feeling for £1,000.

0: They should buy you a palace these days. I mean, that's...
1: Doing that.
0: Sorry.
1: Whenever I'm with Emily, I don't feel enormous and stupid anymore. I just feel all toasty.
2: Toasty?
1: And marmalade-y.
2: Well, Emily's what I want to talk to you about. You see, son, see, I don't think you're ready to have a relationship with...
0: Anyone.
2: Do you mind?
1: Why aren't I ready, Father?
2: Well, for a start, you don't even know about the birds and the bees.
1: Oh, I know all about the birds and the bees. That's how babies get made.
2: Oh, you do know, right.
1: The bees grow the babies in their hive and then get the birds to deliver them to the mummy.
2: Right. See, it's a little inaccurate, son. You see, a baby's actually made...
0: Like this.
2: We can do without the diagram. Thank you, McGurk. It's unhelpful and deeply disturbing. What the hell is that?
0: Oh, that's an arrangement of ropes and pulleys. Yeah, that there is...
2: No, I don't want to know. Nobody does. Now, please, if you just stay out of this, I'd be most grateful. Now, Joshua, the thing is, you're right, son. You've turned pale.
1: I'm frightened, Father.
2: You see what you've done with your revolting diagram? Now, don't worry, son. It's nothing to be afraid of.
1: Is that a rhinoceros?
2: No, it wasn't. McGurk's just very bad at drawing. Forget the diagram. Forget him. Just listen to me. Now, about Emily, I think you should stop seeing her.
1: I won't stop seeing her.
2: But, son...
1: I won't. I love Emily. And I love the way she makes me feel, all toasty and marmalade-y. And another feeling that I haven't got a name for yet, but it's itchy yet kind of nice all at the same time. So don't make me give all that up, or I won't ever eat again. Unless it's pie, because I like pie. But apart from that, nothing. And you won't be my father anymore.
0: Sensitively handled, Sam.
2: Well, I wasn't helped by your ignorant observations.
0: Well, ignorant?
2: You know nothing about affairs of the heart.
0: Listen, I've been there, all right? I know what it's like to have feelings for a woman.
2: What, before you sold her to the circus?
0: She loves it, all right? It's a great life. She gets fresh air, travel, and all the sauce she can swallow.
3: Why you're trying to steer me away from Walter, Father, and I don't know why McGurk is sitting in on such a personal conversation.
2: No, neither do I.
0: Oh, I'm just listening out for any valid points that your father might have omitted, miss.
2: Valid points?
0: Yes, like the valid point about what she's going to do when the war comes.
2: Oh, I know. Yeah, I know. So, Mary, what are you going to do when the war comes, huh?
3: What are you talking about?
2: Well, will you go with Brimshaw to England and live in his world? Surrounded by people called Percy and Archibald and wading knee-deep in trifle and...
3: Don't be ridiculous, Father. I shall be here, fighting for freedom.
2: And what will you shout as you lead the charge? Death to all redcoats apart from the one on the Andes, my boyfriend? Won't work.
0: And your father's not the only one who thinks that.
2: I'm not? Oh, no, I'm not. Benjamin Franklin has written you this letter here.
3: Dear Mary, great news. The revolution is almost here, and you are going to play a pivotal role. Obviously, to be a great revolutionary leader, you must demonstrate your commitment by ending any romantic entanglements. Just thought I'd mention it. Yours, Benjamin Franklin. P.S. Stay away from lightning. It smarts.
2: It was nice of him to take the trouble to write, wasn't it? I mean, what with his busy schedule and all.
3: You wrote this, Father.
2: Don't be silly. How would I know about the lightning?
3: I don't believe this. You have allowed yourself to be intimidated by that repugnant Lord Brimshaw. Well, I'm not scared of him.
2: No? Well, then you should be. He's a rich and powerful man who can buy people.
3: Only weak, greedy people.
2: Not necessarily. He can probably also buy people who mean well but can't turn down that sort of money.
3: What?
0: He's generalizing, miss.
2: That's all I was doing. I was being specific.
0: Yeah, no specificity.
2: Not at all. Not at all.
3: Why are you trying to turn me against my own heart? I don't understand why you're doing this. It's unkind and it's immoral.
2: Please sit down, Walter. I just wanted to have a little chat about you and Mary.
4: I won't give her up, Sam. Never. Not even if King George himself wrote ordering me to do so.
2: Okay. It's a waste of ink.
4: What?
2: Nothing. When do you think the war is going to start?
4: The war?
2: Yeah, there's going to be a war soon, isn't there?
4: Well, it's a possibility.
2: Uh-huh. And who do you think will win this war?
4: We British, of course. We're the only global superpower, whereas America is basically just Cornwall with Indians.
2: So when this British victory arrives, what do you think Mary will do? A, join rebel militias in the hills and fight to her last breath? Or B, shrug her shoulders and say, well played, you Brits?
4: Most likely A, I'd say.
2: Uh-huh. And if there are rebel militia in the hills, do you think the British Army will A, leave them alone, or B, hunt them down like dogs?
4: Probably B.
2: Mm-hmm. And when Mary's being hunted down, will you A, join in the hunt, or B, try to help her?
4: B.
2: And when the Army charge you with treason, will you A, be put up against the wall and shot, or B, just shot with no wall in the vicinity?
4: There's never a C, is there?
2: No, because this is an A or B kind of situation. You and Mary are from entirely different worlds.
4: But I love her, Sam.
2: Which is why you must end it now, before it ends in tears, not to mention that hail of bullets.
4: Oh, perhaps you're right.
2: I am right, Walter. Go home. Go home with your father. Set sail for the land where you belong, to the sunny grassy forests of Kentfordshire, with its toasted cream teas and Morris dancing crumpet eaters. Standing guard outside St. Buckingham's Cathedral as urchin chimney sweeps play cricket on the River of Thames.
4: You've not been to England, have you, Sam?
2: No, but it sounds really quaint.
4: If I decided to go home, how could I break the news to Mary?
2: By post, from England.
4: Oh, I suppose you're right. Fate is stacked against our love.
2: Oh, like crazy.
4: This is a sad day, Samuel.
2: Yes, I know, Captain.
4: I've had happy times here. Here, under your roof.
2: Same here, Walter.
4: I'll always think of you and smile, Samuel. Will you think of me and smile?
2: Don't push it.
4: Sorry.
5: I'm afraid I don't understand, Sergeant. Why do you want me to stop seeing Joshua?
0: Well, because Joshua's a heartbreaker, miss.
5: Heartbreaker?
0: Yes, Miss, a Lothario, a philanderer. In short, he puts it about.
5: Are you sure?
0: Believe me, he has broken the heart of every girl in Baltimore, half the girls in Philadelphia, and quite a few in Canada.
5: Canada?
0: Oh, I told you, he puts it about. Yeah, we've had to confiscate his canoe.
5: I find all this very hard to believe. He seems not at all worldly. He thinks babies are grown in beehives.
0: Oh, I see. He used his old simpleton routine on you, did he? Did he do the old putting the squirrel down his pants and asking you to get it out number?
5: No.
0: Then I got to you just the nick of time.
5: I find all this hard to believe.
0: Really, which part? Because the squirrel thing, I might have got that a bit wrong.
5: You
0: know?
5: You say he's cavorted with all the girls in Baltimore?
0: All of them, and not just the girls, either.
5: Pardon me?
0: Well, I don't want to be indelicate, miss, but let's just say he likes the company of men who are very sensitive and tend to wave their hands around a little more than is strictly necessary.
5: I'm sorry, Sergeant. I still don't understand what you're getting at.
0: Allow me to draw you a diagram.
2: Good evening, McGurk.
0: How did you know I was approaching? I hadn't even come through the door.
2: No, but the smell of you had.
0: I've been celebrating.
2: Well, so have I, because without your help and using only the force of moral argument, I've persuaded the captain to give Mary up. So that only leaves Joshua's romance.
0: It's already terminated. I've persuaded Miss Emily that their relationship had no future. Just think, Sam, with both romances successfully spiked, that money is ours.
2: Captain, I thought you were being reconciled with your father.
4: Well, that was my intention, but before I could tell him that I was giving up Mary to marry Emily, he disinherited me.
2: Disinherited you?
4: Yes, on the grounds that I'm a practitioner in the ways of Sodom.
2: Who told him that?
4: Emily. Apparently, I was on a list of Joshua's special friends that someone gave her. I tried to tell my father that it was all absurd, but he just kept remarking on how much I was waving my arms around. Kept on and on and on about it.
0: Before you had this altercation with your father, he didn't mention a banker's draft by any chance, did he?
4: Oh, he was tearing one up as I left. Then he threw the pieces on the fire.
2: Did Emily say who told her this vicious lie?
4: No. She just kept staring at this diagram.
2: Diagram?
4: Who would do that? What sort of spiteful person would slander Joshua and I like that?
2: I don't know. What do you think, McGurk? What sort of person would do that? What sort of lying, interfering idiot would do something like that?
0: Well, I expect he meant well. Perhaps he was just trying to help out a friend.
2: Or perhaps he's the kind of odious git who likes to pretend that he's helping a friend, but is just out to line his lice-infested pockets and ends up screwing things up so much that no one gets any money at all, thanks to the little bastard's greed and stupidity. For example.
0: Well, I don't know who you're referring to, Sam, but he sounds like the sort of bloke who might push your teeth down your throat if you talk about him like that.
4: Well, we'll never know who this mysterious troublemaker was. Still, I must go and tell Mary the good news that we can continue our romance. Even if I've been branded a sodomite. Which, incidentally, is a much more stigmatic label than it will be, say, at the beginning of the year, the 21st century.
2: Another one with a crystal ball.
0: No, I think that's just the way he walks.
1: Father, tragic news. My beloved Emily has set sail for England. And it's all because my name has been blackened. How have I been blackened, Father?
2: Well, it's not easy to explain, son.
1: I'm going to do something adolescent. I'm going to carve Emily's name on my forehead with this hunting knife. It starts with an M, right?
2: No, son, please.
0: Listen, Sam, this is all my fault. I feel terrible. I shouldn't have interfered. Let me handle it.
2: Well, that's very decent of you.
0: No, not at all. This is my responsibility.
2: Well, all right, Joshua, I'm just going to step outside. Sergeant McGurk's got something important he has to tell you.
0: Right, well, this isn't easy, Joshua, so... Actually, could you put down that knife? Yeah,
1: Sure.
0: Yeah, the thing is, Emily left you because somebody started a horrible, untrue rumor about you.
1: What?
0: Which was unforgivable, and that person hopes you'll forgive him.
1: Well, I won't.
0: Well, maybe in time, eh? Anyway, you have a right to know, that the man who spread these awful lies about you was... your father.
6: 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Lord Brimshaw was played by Hugh Dennis, Joshua by Tony Maudsley, and Emily by Penelope Nice. Revolting People was written by Jay Tarsis and Andy Hamilton, and produced by Paul Mayhew Archer.
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0: Clive, we at Prentice McCabe are idealists. Our ideal is to make as much money as possible.
1: Yes?
0: From serving clients.
1: Of course.
0: No, not in your case, of course. Clive, what was it I told you to do?
1: You called me into your office and said, we have been commissioned by the organisers of the annual varsity boat race to sex up the event.
0: Quite.
1: To give it an image relaunch, to give it tabloid appeal.
0: Precisely.
1: So I did.
0: Clive, what in the name of aquatic insanity possessed you to introduce a shoal of piranha between Putney and Morecambe?
1: I did stress that the piranha were optional. In any case, it worked.
0: It did not work.
1: Have you seen the papers? Boat race carnage wins ratings battle. The slaughter in the water. BBC chiefs defend nibbled cocks fiasco.
0: And the fatalities?
1: Of course I regret the fatalities, Charles. They were not part of the master plan.
0: And the baseball bats?
1: Well, I looked at tapes of old boat races and I thought, what this show needs is violence.
0: Yes, I know the feeling. Indeed, I'm getting that feeling right now.
1: The baseball bats were fundamental to the concept. Last year it was the boring varsity boat race. This year it was the violent varsity boat race. The full body contact boat race. Can I explain the thinking?
0: Clive, your thinking could not be explained by Dr. Robert Winston after a performance-enhancing drug. I had hoped that by now you would be ready to take on a greater share of the agency's responsibilities, given that we are about to be one partner short.
2: Morning, Charles. Morning, young...
1: Clive.
2: Thing.
0: Morning, Martin. How are you?
3: A bit demob happy, actually. After all the years, I can't bear the tears to fall and all that. Anything happening?
0: I am remonstrating with young Clive.
3: Ah, well, you carry on. I'll just pack up a few things.
0: Clive, it gives me no pleasure to say this, but I'm going to have to give serious thought to your position.
3: Softly, I will leave you. Softly.
0: Martin!
3: Sorry, Charles.
0: Clive, unless things improve, I shall be forced to take steps.
3: For my heart would break.
0: Martin!
2: Sorry, you want me to put a sock in it?
0: Only if the sock is filled with fast-acting poison. Clive, we'd better leave this until later.
1: Right.
3: You know, it's the most odd feeling, suddenly becoming a best-selling author.
0: Yes, yes, I'm sure it is.
3: You seen the Times this morning?
0: Oh, I've been a little preoccupied with the tabloids, actually.
3: Martin McCabe's The Notion of Nation is the surprise publishing smash of the year. Part scathing critique of New Britain under New Labour, part pub crawl, it has taken the book's buying public by storm and made the author a rich man. I particularly like the last bit.
0: I am extremely happy for you.
3: Thank you, Charles. Yes, I shall think of you all slaving away while I'm lounging by the swimming pool, sipping the champers.
0: Yep. Urgent meeting required. Archie. Martin, I'm unsure whether Archie has just prevented a suicide or a homicide, but either way, I'm going out.
2: Is there something I said?
1: Charles, over here.
0: Ah, over there. Uh-huh.
1: You sure this is safe?
0: Of course this is safe. This is a county cricket ground at the height of the season. There's nobody here at all.
1: Charles, I hold you personally responsible.
0: For what, exactly?
1: For this. The Notion of Nation by Martin McCabe. Have you read this outrage?
0: No, I've had very little choice. I've had it rammed down my throat for the past 6 months.
1: Listen to this. Take your seat on the gravy train of Blair's Britain. Or rather, don't. You're not a crony, then no seat for you. The gravy train is the only train in Britain that runs on time and you're not allowed on board. You paid for the track, you paid for the train, you bought all the tickets, but you may not travel on this service. Your MP can get on. After all, his train travel is free, because you're paying for
0: yes,
1: it.
0: Yes, Archie, I do get the point.
1: This is the gravy train. Political groupies and hangers-on only. You're a taxpayer, no chance.
0: Well, I agree the tone is slightly peevish.
1: Slightly peevish? So it's bacon butties for you and a 9-course banquet for 2 Jacks Prescott. Have you seen what it says on the back?
0: Archie, you don't think they're overreacting a trifle, do you?
1: Overreacting? Listen, a rattling good read, George Galloway.
0: Irrelevant.
1: A masterpiece of sustained invective, Swiftian in its satire, and profoundly empiricist in its analysis.
0: Says who?
1: Carol Kaplan. And what about this? Deserves to be read by everyone who wants to know what is wrong with British politics. Gordon Brown.
0: Oh, dear.
1: This was written by the intellectual misfit who used to share your office.
0: Yes, but I...
1: And I bet it was written on Prentice McCabe premises in Prentice McCabe's time and on your headed notepaper.
0: Well, that is technically possible.
1: I want something done about this. I want this book discredited. I want Martin Chaffet. It's a shame in some ways, of course. We shall miss him. He was always the clever one.
0: Thank you so much.
1: No, Charles, I yield to no one in my admiration for your energy, your enthusiasm, and your total lack of any ethical sense whatsoever. You are an ethics-free zone. As such, you've been very useful to Number 10, but Martin does have a double first in philosophy.
0: It's odd he's never mentioned it, really, more than 37 times a day.
1: Charles, you have a job to do. Don't let loyalty stand in the way. Not that you ever do, of course, but I do not want to find every time I turn on my television I get bloody Martin and his flaming book.
4: Good evening. Later in tonight's programme, we'll be looking at the new Tarantino movie, The Boat Race. But first, the author of the book everyone is talking about. It's The Notion of Nation, and its author is Martin McCabe. Martin McCabe, much of the book is a sustained attack on Tony Blair, whom you call bewitched by billionaires and big business, a morally vacuous creep and a transparent pillock.
5: Yes.
4: On page one.
5: Yes.
4: But after the first four chapters, you digress into an outburst of vitriol about Americans... for 200 pages. Why is that exactly?
5: Well, it's dirty work, but somebody's got to do it. I've been labouring under a self-denying ordinance for a long time. I've forbidden myself to be rude about Americans in any way. Frankly, it's been like wearing a chastity belt in an orgy, and all of a sudden the padlock snapped under sheer pressure of desire. One interview too many with Donald bloody Rumsfeld, and it was as if someone shook my bottle and my cork exploded.
4: In the middle section of the book, you return to your theme of the Prime Minister, whom you call a great loss to the acting profession and a dead loss in Downing Street. Now, the chapter from which that is taken, chapter 14, begins, I am writing this in the Jolly Hatters in Manchester.
5: Yes, chapter 14 is a particular favourite of mine because I don't remember writing it. Anyone who can remember chapter 14 wasn't there.
4: The book does, of course, become a sort of literary pub crawl rather than a serious philosophical work.
5: Yes, I did start to write a serious philosophical work. Then I suddenly realised I couldn't be asked.
4: Would you say that the later stages are almost Joycean in their stream of consciousness style?
5: I might say that, but only if I were very, very drunk.
0: Martin, how delightful.
5: Evening, Charles.
6: Your claret, monsieur.
5: Ah, splendid. Thank you, Maurice.
6: Maurice, monsieur.
0: Maurice, one man by circumstance is in splendour set, whilst another irons pants in a laundrette. Go and iron my pants, Maurice.
6: Oui, monsieur.
5: All well at Prentice McCabe?
0: Prentice and Associates nowadays.
5: Oh, I've been written out of history, have I?
0: You've passed the torch to the new generation.
5: Have I? I must say, I'd be wary of passing a torch to Clive on health and safety grounds alone, but still, you know best.
0: All well in the world of literary stardom?
5: Well, yes, I suppose so. Actually, it's a frightful bore doing all these media interviews.
0: Is it? Is it really?
5: You have no idea how tedious it becomes talking about yourself and getting paid for it.
0: How do I hate thee? Let me count the ways.
5: I'm sorry?
0: Martin, you and I were together a long, long time.
5: Oh, God, yes. Feels like several centuries, to be honest.
0: What was the glue, The cement that bound us through the years?
5: Your capacity for hard work and, well, modesty forbids.
0: Does it?
5: Well, no, it doesn't, really. The sheer quality of what people have been pleased to call my very fine intellect.
0: 16.
5: Charles?
0: I'm still counting the ways in which I hate thee. I'm up to 17.
5: What's brought this on?
0: I've just come from a meeting with Archie.
5: Oh, the director of Doodah Thing and What's It?
0: He whose job title is well into its second series, and he gave me a commission. I've been wondering whether, in all decency, I could accept it.
5: Can I help at all?
0: My dear Martin, you already have.
1: So, we'll do it, Charles?
0: Some people would have scruples about this.
1: That's not a problem in your case, though.
0: Now, don't give me credit. I did sit and ponder the morality of launching a smear campaign against a man who's been my partner for decades.
1: And
0: then I met up with the smug bastard.
1: So you'll start smearing?
0: Smear? I'm going to smear him with 2 tons of rhinoceros poo. I'm going to give him an exemplary seeing to, a monumental monstering, an almighty shafting. Do you know what he did this morning?
1: Something offensive?
0: Offensive. After 2 hours of ramming his fame and his millions down my throat, he turns and says, "The fact is, old boy, celebs don't carry cash. Will you pay for the claret?" The effrontery of it, the sheer brass neck. By the time I finish with him, people will be taking his benighted book back to the shop. There will be ceremonial book burnings in public squares. Effigies of Martin McCabe will hang from lampposts. Let me bring his grey hairs in sorrow to the grave.
1: I'm delighted to see a man so happy in his work. Charles, there is one thing.
0: Yes?
1: Downing Street media supremos don't carry cash. You couldn't pay for coffee, could you?
7: Charles, I'm sorry to disturb you.
0: Never mind. Close the door on your way out.
7: But I've only just come in, Charles.
0: Clive, I gave the strictest instructions that I was not to be interrupted. I'm engaged in a task of wholesale character assassination, the destruction of a man's entire reputation and standing.
7: But there's a new client here.
0: Well, you deal with it, Clive. Mm-hmm. Remember, you are taking a greater share of responsibility in an effort to salvage your career. Clive, there are 2 types of employee. There is the positive, high-achieving, Thunderbirds-are-go employee, and there is the negative, miserable employee who says, "Thunderbirds have gone and there isn't another one due for an hour and a quarter." Now, which are you?
7: I want to be positive, Charles.
0: Good.
7: But the thing is, I think she's a rich client.
0: Ah.
7: In fact, I think she's a rich, famous client.
0: Well, show her in, for pity's sake. Show her in.
7: Right. Would you come in, please? Thank you. Our senior partner, Charles Prentice.
0: Delighted.
7: My name is Clive, and I'm a positive Thunderbird.
0: Get out. Do sit down.
7: Thank you.
0: May I say that I'm an enormous fan of your...
7: books.
0: Yes, quite exactly, books. Absolutely, your cookery books.
7: A crime novels.
0: I've read every single one of them.
7: Really? Which one is your favourite?
0: A Recipe for Murder? Strange Affair of the Bang Bang Chicken? The Unpleasantness of the 5-Minute Tomato Soup for Busy Working Mums?
7: Mr. Prentice!
0: Charles, please.
7: Charles, it doesn't matter that you haven't actually read my books. I'm not looking for a star-struck fan. I think we may have a mutual interest. This is an advance copy of my new novel. It's due out in a fortnight. Perhaps you do me the courtesy of reading it.
0: Well, of course, but I'm not a publisher.
7: I already have a publisher, Charles. I already have a new murder victim, too.
8: Well, naturally, Martin, we're delighted. And, to be honest, not a little surprised. When we agreed to publish this book, we thought of it as an oddity?
9: Yes.
8: Well, one that we were proud to have on our list, of course, but I can only say that its success has taken us all by surprise.
9: Yes, I know just how you feel. I'd have been happy to publish 6 copies and send them to Oxfam shops.
8: I mean, you've managed to say things that, well, suddenly the entire country seems to have decided needed saying. I particularly liked your chapter on the decline of cabinet government. Old man Prescott, that old man Prescott, he must do something, he don't do nothing. And then you go into a discussion about roly-poly pudding in a pub in Hull.
9: Yes, the two did seem rather logically connected.
8: Yes, now, about the nationwide book tour.
9: The what?
8: The promotional tour, Martin, the book signings.
9: Oh, I don't think so, Charles, actually. It sounds terribly exhausting. It's not me at all.
8: It is in your contract.
9: Is it? Oh, Lord.
8: I mean, of course, it never occurred to us that the contingency would arise, but the response from bookshops has been overwhelming. You're going to sign so many books, your poor arm will drop off.
9: Oh, grief.
8: You're going to give so many interviews, you'll lose your voice.
9: Oh, hell's bells.
8: You're going to smile at so many fans, your face will get stuck in a permanent rictus. You'll be sick of the sight of hotel bedrooms. The price of literary celebrity, Martin.
9: Yes, well, look, you make it sound the most enticing prospect, and it's off, and so am I.
8: There is the chauffeur-driven limo.
9: Bar humbug.
8: And the unlimited vintage claret paid for by us. And the minders.
9: Minders? I mean, carted around England by 2 tattooed thugs.
8: Tamsin and Catriona. Delightful young girls.
9: Limo, claret.
8: Vintage.
5: And two young women?
8: Charming girls.
5: Well, I could sign the odd book.
8: Exactly.
5: Warble sweet nothings at interviews.
8: Precisely.
5: It's the price of celebrity.
8: You'll do it.
5: I suppose someone's got to.
7: You see, the thing is, Charles, there are an awful lot of crime writers about, and you've got to get yourself noticed.
0: Yes, yes, I'm sure.
7: So when I started, I thought, I don't want to murder just anybody. I want to pick victims that everybody would like to murder. Well, not really, but at least in their fantasies. People who are just annoying. I mean, haven't you ever wanted to murder anybody?
0: Oh, heaps of people, all the time.
7: Exactly. So I started off with a serial killer who targets plumbers, plunged to death. And it really struck a chord. I mean, you'd be just amazed how many people bought the book and said, I've always wanted to do that to a plumber.
0: What a bloodthirsty soul you are.
7: Well, not really. Anyway, then I thought about overpaid company directors, you know, the kind of people who pay themselves £1 million for being useless while keeping their staff on slave wages.
0: No, I can't say I've come across that type.
7: No?
0: No.
7: Well, I murdered them in some really gruesome ways. I called the book Animal Experiments and Fat Cats, and it was a tremendous success. Well, after that, there was no stopping me. My next one was Professional Discourtesy.
0: The victims?
7: Doctors, receptionists. And then I did Murder is Only a Game.
0: Now, I think I'm beginning to get the hang of this. Overpaid footballers.
7: Got it in one.
0: Yeah.
7: The Times called it a blood-strewn massacre of millionaire morons.
0: You're terribly happy in your work, aren't you?
7: Well, I was, but then I got stuck. I just couldn't think of anybody to murder.
0: Well, you must have made the odd penny or two. Couldn't you just retire to Dun Slaughtering and breed pit bulls or something?
7: No, really, no. I mean, I have made some money, only I'm quite good at spending it. Well, actually, I'm very good. Anyway, about 2 weeks ago, I got it. I suddenly realized who it is we'd all like to murder. Labour spin doctors.
0: Ah, hence the new book.
7: You've had a chance to read it?
0: Oh, yes, I've read it.
7: Well, anything strike you?
0: Well, one spin doctor in particular, the one who is murdered in an especially gruesome way.
7: Yes, good. What about him?
0: Fat, obnoxious, claret-swilling.
7: Yes.
0: Possessed of a certain shallow cleverness of mind, but lazy, really very lazy.
7: Isn't he?
0: And greedy. And outwardly amiable, but really, in the end, morally disgusting.
7: Does he remind you of anybody, Charles?
0: The resemblance is not merely uncanny, it's unmistakable. Lydia, there is such a thing as the law of libel, you know.
7: And a defense of truth.
0: It's Martin to the life.
7: Isn't it?
0: I couldn't have done it better myself. And the way you murder him, in a manner that recalls his favorite meal.
7: It seems so appropriate.
0: Yes, there is a time and a place for a duck press. And there's a place that no man would want a duck press. How very painful.
7: And slow.
0: There's something intensely personal about this, isn't there? I mean, you knocked off 16 plumbers in an earlier work, but not like this.
7: I've never been married to a plumber.
0: I'm sorry?
7: We have an interest in common, Charles. Your ex-partner was my ex-partner. I was Martin McCabe's first wife. The bastard!
8: Martin, I know it's tiring. I know you've signed an awful lot of books in the past week or two.
5: Yes, I certainly have. Some more claret, please.
10: Certainly, sir.
8: But the thing is, you haven't signed all of them in your own name. A woman came up to me last night. She'd wanted you to sign a copy for her sister, and you'd written, "Yours in sport, the Dalai Lama." And then there was that poor woman in Yeovil, the one whose book you signed all the best, Buffy the Vampire Slayer.
5: I'm bored, John.
8: Well, I'm very sorry you're bored, but these are paying customers. Don't think of yourself as Martin McCabe. Think of yourself as product, as commodity. You're here to be packaged, marketed, and sold.
5: But a large part of my book is an attack on global capitalism.
8: Martin, don't get me wrong. I love your attack on global capitalism. It's selling like hot cakes. But please, for the duration of this tour, you're here to do as you're told. Just sit there and sign books. No more schoolboy crudities. No more, I suppose, a shags out of the question signed Cliff Richard. No more limericks. And please, no more rudeness to interviewers. They're only doing their job.
5: What, asking stupid questions? Most of them clearly haven't read the book.
8: This is a marketing exercise. The interviews are part of that exercise, however tiresome. Martin, I'm counting on you to behave yourself.
5: Ah.
1: And hell hath no fury. That's your point?
0: That's precisely my point.
1: It's powerful stuff, I'll say that for it. He had the ear of the Prime Minister, but the snout of a pig.
0: He is a bloated spider, he lives in the dark, he hangs from the rafters like the giant bat of the Westminster village.
1: You say nothing of his private life.
0: She does say rather a lot about his private life, of course.
1: Charles, when it gets out that Martin was the inspiration for this character, it'll destroy him.
0: I confidently expect some such outcome, certainly.
1: Well, nobody will take seriously moral strictures about Blair's written from this character.
0: I fear not.
1: He'll be a laughingstock.
0: A hissing and a byword.
1: The notion of nation will be totally discredited.
0: He will stand exposed as a philanderer, a charlatan, a humbug, a hypocrite, and the man who ate all the pies on the gravy train.
10: Good evening. Welcome to Books and Book People. There's been a twist this week in the biggest literary story of the year, Martin McCabe's surprise hit, The Notion of Nation. A new novel has appeared from McCabe's former wife, the crime writer Lydia Wycliffe, in which the central character is a Labour spin doctor and a creature of appalling moral depravity who is finally crushed to death in a duck press. Charles Prentice, you were Martin McCabe's business partner.
0: Yes, can I say at once that Martin and I have indeed been spin doctors. We've given advice to Downing Street. We've done so in a spirit of honesty, probity and morality, fully in keeping with our own principles and those of Tony Blair.
10: So how do you feel about these revelations?
0: It's not easy when you find that a man you've worked with... No, a man you have loved is a debauchee. A scoundrel, a cheat. I feel emotionally shattered, intellectually bereft. I feel let down, not angry, but terribly,
10: Charles Prentice.
0: I'm finished. Terribly. Will that do?
8: Martin, I'm sorry, but the book tour is off.
9: No more chauffeur-driven limo?
8: No more chauffeur-driven limo.
9: My female companions?
8: Yes, definitely not.
9: Oh.
8: Demonstrations are one thing. They may even help sales, but as your publishers, we draw the line at protesters roasting suckling pigs in Waterstones.
9: Especially when they won't give you any.
8: I'm sorry to have to say this, but frankly, you have been remaindered up the kilt.
0: The Burgundy is dry, the revenge is sweet.
7: And so are the royalties.
0: I gather even the Prime Minister is a fan of your novels. They make such a pleasant change from reading his own speeches and applauding himself.
7: Poor Martin.
0: You must hate him very deeply.
7: No, not really.
0: Some of the things you said in your book...
7: Well, I am a writer of fiction, Charles.
0: Yes, but the things you said about Martin weren't fiction.
7: Not all of them.
0: The philandering, the womanizing...
7: Oh, Charles, can you imagine Martin philandering? He hasn't got the strength. I mean, can't you just hear him? Well, I was going to have an affair, but then I suddenly realized I couldn't be asked. That would be Martin. He wouldn't have the energy to be unfaithful. He didn't often have the energy to be faithful.
0: That's not the picture you paint in the novel.
7: It was too good an opportunity to miss. Charles, the sales of my last novel were none too good. People said I was getting formulaic. You know, picking yet another bunch of people and bumping them off. Serial murder's a bit of a cliché, frankly. It's been done.
0: Yes, I suppose it has.
7: And then I thought, supposing I could make people believe that this one's based on truth, an act of revenge by a shamefully treated ex-wife, that'll shift some books. And it has.
0: But that's outrageous.
7: Yes, it is.
0: That's so evil, I could have thought of it.
7: I thought it would appeal.
0: But surely Martin could sue you.
7: Oh, Charles. Martin? He couldn't be asked.
0: I think this does count as one up to me, Martin.
9: Well, yes, I suppose to some extent it does.
0: You seem quite insufferably pleased with yourself. Your reputation is in tatters.
9: My reputation is like a packet of biscuits dropped from a skyscraper and sat on by a hippopotamus.
0: Your reputation is like a pork pie purchased at Heathrow and discovered in your pocket in Melbourne.
9: My reputation is like the decaying corpse of a rodent under the tacky floorboards of a human life.
0: Right. Your reputation is like a...
9: Yes?
0: Is like...
9: Yes? I think decaying rodents beat pork pies, Charles.
0: Your reputation is like the used nappies of baby rodents fed on pork pies in the basement of a skyscraper used as a latrine by hippopotamuses. Checkmate.
9: Yeah.
5: Up to a point.
0: Martin, you're in the poo. What the hell are you looking so happy about? You're drunk.
9: Well, on 2.5 bottles of claret, Charles. I've got my reputation to think of.
0: Well, say the fascinating witches. All of it.
9: Very well. The fascinating witches who put the scintillating stitches in the breeches of the boys who put the powder on the noses of the faces of the ladies of the court of King Caractacus.
0: That proves it. Exactly. So, either you're Rolf Harris or you're legless. But, Martin, what are you so pleased about?
5: Well, I grant you, a day or two ago, things were looking a little sub-fusc. My career as a pundit and social commentator was none too good.
0: Quite.
5: So, I needed a wheeze. I thought to myself, what would Charles Prentice do in this situation? Little video I'd like you to look at, Charles.
11: Coming soon to BBC One, the most obnoxious man in England, a new 26-part series.
0: 26?
11: Featuring the life and times of Martin McCabe. Rascal, rogue and roué. Black sheep, randy goat, naughty boy. See the pubs he's been thrown out of, the beds he's been thrown into.
0: A 26-part series?
9: Based on my life and times. Rather a generous check, too.
0: But it's not true.
9: Stuff about beds and goats? No, of course not. Not true at all. Never worried us in the past, though, has it? Well, I have to come up with something, Charles, and people do love naughty boys, you know. They might not want them prating and pontificating about the moral decay of Blair's Britain.
0: At Prentice McCabe, we've always prided ourselves on being the moral decay of Blair's Britain.
9: Quite so. And I can't wait to get back to it. I'll be in on Monday.
0: At work? Oh, Martin, I hardly think so. Your standing in Downing Street is not good.
9: Not even with an enormous cheque for the election fighting fund.
0: Ah, an enormous cheque.
9: The royalties from the book. The money from a 26-part series. It adds up to a couple of million.
5: Or is it three? One does lose count.
0: Oh, does one?
9: Sorry, Charles, that was rather nauseating. But then I am the most obnoxious man in England.
1: You've been listening to Absolute Power by Mark Tavner, starring Stephen Fry and John Byrne, with Alex Lowe, Tom George, Helen Atkinson-Wood, Kim Wall, Rachel Atkins and Jamie Barbacott. The music was by Matthew Scott and the producer was Dawn Ellis.

0: medicine. The cough drops.
1: Oh, come in, Smithers. What is it? Speak up, boy. Orange juice.
2: No, sir. New Kellogg's Rise and Shine.
1: Hey, fiendish.
2: And look at this, sir.
1: No peel, no Pepsin. It's got vitamin C. Well, Smithers, I suppose this is it.
2: What are you doing, sir?
1: Thank you, Governor. Why for 3 peps to support? Thank you.
3: New Kellogg's Rise and Shine. Now tastes as good as orange juice.
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9: I understand there's a lot of people here tonight who are into computers. So here's a special joke for you, okay? Those people who don't know anything about computers, don't worry, because you'll still be able to enjoy this joke.
10: Hey?
9: It's in ZX80 machine code, right? And all the numbers are hexadecimal. Here we go. Well, there's this guy who loads the DE register pair with the start address of the sound chip. Okay. So, anyway, he makes a jump relative non-zero loop. Idiot. Increments the accumulator register and pops the contents of DE onto the stack. So the next day, his friend comes in and sees the HL is loaded with the pointer address in RAM where the start of the variable list is stored. He says, hey, no wonder you thought the alternative register set had its fourth bit always set to zero. You're programming a 6502 chip. I don't believe it. You can't have all about it, can you?
11: Son of Cliché, written by Rob Grant and Doug Naylor, starring Christopher Barry, Nick Maloney, Nick Wilson. Music by Peter Brewis.

0: Hi. Tonight on Profile, we look back on the career of silent movie maker Skinny Aykroyd. Born in England in 1897, Skinny's early life was harsh. His father was an Italian immigrant. His mother was Chinese. Most of his youth was spent trying to eat minestrone soup with chopsticks. This is Monica Skinny. Money was always scarce. When Skinny joined primary school, his parents couldn't afford the school uniform, so they painted one on him. Skinny suffered at school from dyslexia, a disorder which was never fully understood until Susan Hampshire appeared in the Forsyte saga. An outcast because of his disorder, Skinny was constantly beaten and bullied by school friends and thrashed by the teachers. As a defense mechanism, Skinny learned how to be funny. Consequently, fellow pupils would laugh helplessly as this funny little boy was kicked around incessantly about the schoolyard. Shunned, he worked his passage to America, the land of hope, the land of equal opportunity. But they wouldn't let him in because they thought he looked like a wop. Still, somehow, Skinny found his way to Hollywood and was soon making silent movies under Max Sennett. Gary Schleppenhauser, film historian and Skinny's biographer, recalls that period.
1: Skinny Aykroyd, firmly believed in the auteur theory like Charlie Chaplin. The problem was that unlike Harry Langdon, or Stan and Ollie, Stan, Laurel, and Oliver Hardy, Skinny Aykroyd, could not understand the written word. Yet he insisted on writing his own script. It baffled audiences all the time. You'd have a scene where a dog was barking, and the word came up and said, Pinto, Pinto. So Max sacked him. Max Sennett.
0: Sacked by Sennett for making three flops in a row, Yupup Rilik Bongle, Croto Canag, and finally A Midsummer's Night Nagish, which he co-wrote with Chaplin, he disappeared into obscurity until a chance meeting with our old friend, Mosegiel.
2: Yeah. I met Skinny in 54, and I said, Skinny, Skin Dad, let's re-release all your flicks, right? And tell all the cats, like, that you're some heavy-dude Swedish film director and all that, you know? And he bought it. He wrote me a thank-you note. At least I think it was a thank-you note. And a cheque for Nergic £1 million. But I never cashed it.
0: Skinny had arrived, and all because he pretended his dyslexic silent movies were heavy Swedish art movies. Skinny Aykroyd. Or, as he signs himself, Ingmar Bergman. Ta-da.
3: Now, thank you, ladies and gentlemen. My next guest is a man, is he not, who is one of those people who make us all realise how lucky we are. Because, indeed, ladies and gentlemen, for the last 3 years, Malcolm Bunbury has had his head stuck in a pair of Sony Walkman earphones. And by a tragic fluke, he can't even turn it off. And worse still, it's permanently tuned to Radio Wad. Malcolm Bunbury, welcome. Malcolm, welcome.
4: What? Oh, thank you, Russell.
3: Tell us, will you not, for the benefit of the people at home, how on earth do you cope?
4: Up down go. Up down go.
3: Malcolm, how do you cope?
4: Coping, the biggest problem, Russell, is concentration. And when she's walking, she's walking, so bye-ye-ye-ye. Sound girl!
3: And I understand, Malcolm, that you've met a fellow sufferer, and now you tour the club singing duets together, do you not?
4: Well, Russell, I've met a fellow sufferer, and now we sing duets together.
3: And you're going to sing one for us tonight.
4: And we'd like to sing one for you right now.
3: Well, then, without further ado, ladies and gentlemen, please welcome the Walkman Brothers.
4: Curtain! My friends, the same clue. I'm certain! Okay, Bob, nice to see you. I can give you 2.5 minutes before I've got a meeting with Paramount and some studio heads.
5: Oh, thanks, Mr. Guggenheim. I've just spoken to the publicity people on the Newman movie, and everything's okay. I was just wondering, I may have to take some time off because my wife is expecting. I want to be there so that I can video the birth.
4: Video the birth?
5: Mm-hmm.
4: Who's working on that with you, Bob?
5: No one. I'm just doing it myself.
4: Who's playing the part of your wife?
5: My wife.
4: Do you think that's wise, Bob?
5: Why?
4: Do you think people are going to pay money to come and see Mrs. Bob Cook deliver a child?
5: Oh, it's not that kind of film.
4: Hey, have you thought of Streep?
5: Meryl Streep?
4: She'd be perfect. She's had children before. Two in Sophie's Choice, one in Silkwood. She's perfect. Hey, I'm getting excited now. Hey, we'll get Streep. Who's playing the part of the doctor?
5: The doctor?
4: We'll get Hackman. Better still, we'll have two doctors and get Pacino and Hackman.
5: I don't think you understand, Mr. Guggenheim. This is just a $50 video of the birth of my first child.
4: The child? Who's going to play the child?
5: My child will play the child, Mr. Guggenheim. That's who will play the child.
4: Hoffman.
5: Dustin Hoffman?
4: Why not? He's played a 100-year-old man. He played a woman in Tootsie. Dustin loves a challenge.
5: Look, it's a $50 video of an important occasion in my life.
4: You? Who's going to play you?
5: Me. I'm going to play me.
4: Redford. Robert Redford. Hey, wait. Lou Streep. Get Streisand. The way we were, all over again. Who's doing the music?
5: There's no music.
4: No music? In a Streisand movie? Are you insane? John Williams. God, this is beautiful.
5: What are you talking about? It's my baby.
4: No, it isn't. It's Dustin Hoffman. I can see the opening. Streisand straddled on the table. Rob Redford mopping her brow. Creep in the title song. Streisand sings. Push, push. Push our little child into the world. Will it be a boy? Or will it be a girl? Just at that moment, Hoffman's head appears. What an entrance. Hey, Carl Malden can play the afterbirth.
6: Welcome to the International Bridge Tournament between Great Britain and Australia. You join us in the third rubber. The rubber's tied at one each. Australia trailing by 1,000 points, and Great Britain, north-south, are vulnerable. And it's north to bid.
7: Well, this is an unkind deal. I'm not quite sure why. No spades, no hearts, no diamonds, no clubs. What I do have, however, is Mr. Bun the Baker. The Butcher family, Master Green the Grocer, and Mrs. Cobbler. I think I'll show me butchers. One butcher.
8: Pass.
6: The Australian's passing, and it's south to bid.
8: What is going on? Obviously, he has the same kind of cards as I do. Now, this is what happens, you see, when you play bridge with bloody Aussies. Let's see, one butcher. I've got to show him my bun family somehow. I can't get stuck in butchers. I've only got one in Master Chops. And after all, we are playing the Blackwood Convention. I want to show him my grocers. Two bakers.
6: I can't understand why my partner keeps saying pass. I've got to find out what he wants me to pass him. Pass what?
9: Pass the snipe.
6: I knew it. He does want me smokes. Well, he's not having them. Up yours, dingo face. The bidding ended on six bakers. North squeezed the plants thanks to a poor defensive lead and the fact that the Australians were fighting over a packet of cigarettes. North went one over and collected a 2-1 rubber lead to take them into the last rubber to be played in Adelaide in about 6 minutes' time.
10: Spanish television presents
11: ASSO.
10: ASSO, Spanish detective.
12: I was sitting in my office on East 23rd Hacienda Street, Tarimalinos. Tarimalinos is a dirty city full of dirty people, dirty men and dirty nurses from Stockport. I'm a private deke in a small holiday village. Club 1830, compulsory sex holidays. My friends call me Asso. So do my enemies. Only that instant, the door opened.
6: Are you Asso?
12: That's what it says on the door, sweetheart.
6: Now then, I've got a problem, and I think you can help me. My name's Dave. The thing is, Asso, we were at a beach party, right? Like, on the beach.
12: See?
6: Me and my mate Brian.
12: I see.
6: We just finished singing the Birdie song for the 11th time. And we were playing that great game. Pass the tennis ball under your chin as an excuse to jiggle ladies' bosoms. When I noticed my mate, Brian, were missing. Asso, I want you to find him for me.
12: A missing drunk Englishman in Taramelenos. This case sounded a little unusual. I went down to my car, jumped in and rode off. Then I opened the window and started the engine. I turned on the radio. They were playing the birdie song. I hadn't heard it for 20 minutes, so I sent in a listener request. So, Brian was missing. I knew my first port of call. Tara Melena's Mog.
10: Esso, how goes it, brother?
12: Hey, Sanchez, my man.
10: Hey, Esso, have you heard the birdie song?
12: Sure I did.
10: I just heard it for the first time. That's some great song.
12: Hey, listen, Sanchez, I'm looking for a drunken Englishman. He's missing. His name is Brian from Collyhurst.
10: He's dead. Heart attack.
12: So, another case was over for Esso. I felt stupid. Only on Spanish TV would they have a plot so badly planned. I...

stupid. Only on Spanish TV would they have a plot so badly planned. I jumped into my car and screeched up. The nodding dog in the back got out and refused to get back in. All the facts of the case whirled around in my head. Brian was missing. Brian was dead. So that's why Brian was missing. Because he was dead. No way could I make this sound complicated. I turned on the news. They were playing the birdie song.

0: At the third stroke, it will be 6, 31, and 20 seconds. At the third stroke, it will be 6, 30, well, and 30 seconds. At the third stroke,
1: it will be 6, 30,
0: and 40 seconds.
2: Oh, sorry, hold it, Chris.
0: What?
2: Hold it.
0: Sorry, I'm just getting a bit tired.
2: Yeah, we are taping. Okay, we'll take it from, what? 6, 31, and 20. You got that? Okay, tape running, and cue.
0: At the third stroke, it will be 31 and 30 seconds.
2: Sorry, stop the tape, sorry.
0: I'm sorry, I've been doing this all day, I'm shattered.
2: We were supposed to be finished by midnight. We're only halfway through.
0: At the... What's the line?
2: Third stroke!
0: Sorry, look, God, I'm just so tired!
2: We're all tired. In your own time.
3: At the third stroke, it will be 6, 31, and 20 seconds.
2: Hold it! Chris, you're slipping into Kenneth Williams again.
0: I can't help it. I'm absolutely exhausted, I tell you.
2: Okay, hang on. All right, we'll take 20. Back at... anyone got the time?
4: Welcome to another edition of Thinking Dirty, where you, the listeners, try to think pure, clean thoughts, and it's our job to make you think dirty. Here we go. A boy and a girl are walking through a forest. Between them, they're carrying a bag of peas. They're not his peas, they're...
5: 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Why on earth do they have to resort to cheap, puerile innuendo? 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They never had to think dirty for a laugh. 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
6: Coming soon to your cinema, a new regime of terror. Something so foul and sick you'll never feel safe again. Attack of the Killer Italian Wyverns. It started in a textile research foundation.
7: John, I won't allow it, John.
8: We've put too much money in this project to call it off now.
7: John, I know we wanted to develop an elastic that gave the most support and the snuggest fit.
8: So it shrinks a little?
7: John, it shrinks to the size of a postage stamp on contact with human body heat.
8: Jeff. I released 100,000 pairs onto the market yesterday.
7: Oh, my God, John. Those underpants are killing machines.
2: Let me through, damn it. Lieutenant, that's a body. Oh, my God. What'd he die of, Frank?
9: His pelvic girdle was crushed. Stomach imploded. Mm-hmm. And his rectum was forced up into his lower intestines. And here's a strange thing. He wasn't wearing any underpants.
2: Yeah. What's that mean in layman's terms?
9: He had no browns on.
2: No, I mean all that medical stuff before that.
9: Lieutenant, we're dealing with someone or something which can force a man's buttocks together with such force they change sides.

0: was the gym class.
1: Great. I feel real good about myself. Ah, I really do.
0: You want a massage?
1: No, I feel fine. These new underpants give me a heck of a lot of support, man. They really
0: do. What's wrong, Mike?
1: Oh, my God.
0: What is it?
1: Get my underpants off.
0: What? Get them off?
1: God, help me get them off. They're shrinking.
0: Yeah, I'm trying. I'm trying. They're shrinking all the time. They're too tight. Oh, my God. Okay, so we're dealing with killer underpants. Okay, so what?
2: So what? Who the hell is this guy?
3: Hey, calm down, Steve.
0: I'll tell you who the hell I am. I'm the lieutenant in charge of this investigation. Now you tell me, who the hell are you?
2: Who the hell am I? Yeah. I'm the only one around this goddamn place who knows anything about underpants. And I'm going to save your stupid neck. That's who the hell I am.
0: So how come you know so much about goddamn underpants?
2: Because, El Schmucko, I studied underwear at Berkeley for 3 years. I majored in panties and girdles, and I did my doctorate in Y-fronts and boxers and specialized in thermals. And I'll tell you something, Lieutenant. What we're dealing with here is a perfect piece of lingerie. It doesn't think, it doesn't feel. All it does is hold testicles. Right now, this particular brand is holding them too goddamn tight.
3: Lieutenant, we've got to go public on this.
0: No can do, boys. Tomorrow is Labor Day. The mayor's coming. He's going to be traveling through the town on a big goddamn float. How's it going to look? Everywhere he turns, men are ripping down their underpants and trying to kick him out.
4: Ah! Oh, my God! Get these underpants back in!
1: Don't miss Attack of the Killer Italian Y-Fronts. You'll never get dressed again.
5: And welcome back to Adelaide for the second leg of the British final, slightly earlier than expected. The Australians, east-west, have dealt using new cards following a protest by the British. And it's east to bid.
0: Pass.
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8: 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My strength is really American Civil War and Outer Limits bubblegum cards. The question is, who's got the bubblegum?
7: Boss.
0: Three bubblegum.
9: Uh-huh. The Aussies have got all the bubblegum. Well, I could get them out with me Birds of Britain. But then they could rough my beautiful butterflies with great steam trains of history. No, I think it's best to go for what you're strong on, American Express and Diners Club.
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8: Well, I feel like a real ponce now. If I'd known he was going to bid bubblegum, I wouldn't have eaten mine. 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I'll have to hope he's strong on calling cards. Five Greyhound taxi cabs, 24-hour service, 123-8007.
5: And that's how the bidding stayed. North trumped in on the first round of speed aces of history, ran straight down the kings and queens of England through the back of cornflakes packets, and made one over trick with 3p off your next packet of Purcell. The Australians went down to the pub. So that's all from Bridge, but join us next week, back again in Adelaide, for the start of the Championship of Australian Four-Letter Scrabble.
1: Saturday serials proudly present the more, further, reasonably exciting adventures of Captain Invisible and his trusty sidekick, the See-Through Kid. This week's episode, The Day the Earth Got Acne. We join Captain Invisible in the barber's shop.
10: Gee, Captain Invisible, this sure is some great honor, me cutting your hair.
11: There's nothing special about me, Tom. I'm just a guy like you.
10: He's only the head of the League of Stupid Heroes, that's all.
11: Oh, any stupid hero could do that, Tom.
10: Well, that's about it. What do you think of your haircut?
11: To tell you the truth, Tom, it doesn't look any different.
10: Which chair are you sitting in?
11: The middle one.
10: But I've been cutting the one at the end.
11: But you haven't cut anybody's hair.
0: Oh, yes,
11: but...
0: he has, Captain. He cut mine.
11: See, true kid. But I thought you didn't want your hair cut.
0: I didn't. I was sitting here reading a magazine. I'm nearly bored and my head is bleeding. I would have said something, but it's against the invisible oath to lose our temper with morons like Tom.
10: Oh, I'm so embarrassed. I'm going to turn on the radio.
12: Here's a news bulletin. Right this minute, masked raiders are robbing the city bank. That's the one right next to Tom's barbershop. If Captain Invisible is listening to this message, what a piece of luck.
11: Quick, see through. Let's go.
0: Okay, Captain Invisible.
1: Seconds later, the invisible car is racing down the main highway in pursuit of the masked raiders.
11: Okay, see through. Throw the car into top gear and we'll overtake them.
0: Okay, now what?
11: Now we drive the invisible car across the road and make them stop.
0: Great idea, Cap.
11: Here they come. There they go.
0: Wait, Cap. They threw something in the car. It looks like...
11: Kebabonite.
0: The only substance that can hurt us.
11: Pure, undiluted poison distilled from the substance that makes doner kebabs smell the way they do.
0: Gasp! I can hardly breathe.
11: Choke. I'm growing weak.
10: Captain Invisible? Is that you?
11: Tom, you've got to help us.
0: Get rid of this kebabonite.
10: Not until see-through pays for his haircut.
0: Here's the money, Tom.
10: Where?
0: Here.
10: Here?
0: No, here.
1: And so another anticlimactic adventure drags to its tedious conclusion as we rejoin the terrific twosome in the city hospital.
11: I can't understand it, kid. I'm fully recovered, yet you're still poorly.
0: I'm in agony, Cap, especially in my secret region.
11: It doesn't make sense, see-through. I feel no pain in that region at all. And yet, while I've been here, I've had a vasectomy.

Hello? Hello, my name is Fred Gorman. You may have seen me on Channel 4 advertising my chain of TV shops, I. Advertise my own company because no one is as stilted and stupid sounding as me. Just look at some of the radio shows you can hear on my radios. Son of Cliché, only £3.99, with Chris Berry, Nick, Maloney and Nick. Wilton Slash to £1.99, the lot. You can get writers, Rob Grant and Doug Naylor, absolutely free if you buy the music by Peter Brewis for an unbelievable 50 pence. And where else could you get such a cheap producer as Alan Nixon, marked down to an incredible 99 pence. And here's the Gorman promise. If you can buy a cheaper radio show, I'll guarantee you a refund of your money back. Remember, the name. Frank Gorman. No. Fred. Fred Gorman.

0: Well, that's it for another week. There's a slight delay now before the continuity link because the transmitter at Biggin Hill has developed a slight problem.
1: Hurry up.
0: So we hope to get you back to the continuity announcer just as soon as we can. What's going on?
1: They're on level four. There's two men left.
0: Have you left some money on for us?
1: Yeah.
0: Yes, sir. So as soon as we've sorted out that problem at Biggin Hill, we'll be able to go back to the continuity announcer.
1: But they've lost a man.
0: Tell them to hurry up. They're supposed to be on the air doing the link.
1: They're on for the new record. They're on for it. Keep padding it out. Keep padding it out.
0: Ah, yes, and news just coming in from Biggin Hill. Apparently they've located the problem, and it shouldn't be too long now.
1: Yeah. That's it. 84,000. 84,000, Jack. Yeah, they're just putting the name up.
0: And the engineer's just informing me, in fact, that they've solved that transmitter problem. So we'll be handing you over to the continuity announcer any second.

0: Steiner.
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0: Ladies and gentlemen, we present The Big Business Lark by Lawrie Wyman and starring Jimmy Edwards, Frank Thornton, and Gwen Cherryl. For Sir Charles Boniface, managing director and chairman of British United Plastics, the mail awaiting him on his desk each morning is full of surprises, none of which he likes. He has two methods of dealing with his correspondence, buying it in the waste paper basket or get some other idiot to answer it. And this way he can maintain his proud boast that he can deal with it all in 5 minutes. However, every now and then an envelope appears which intrigues him, and it receives the honor of his personal attention. There's one of those waiting for him this morning.
1: Come in!
2: Good morning, Sir Charles. How are you? Oh, that's odd. Where are you?
1: Oh! Got you.
2: Sir Charles, it's hardly dignified for a man in your position to lurk behind doors waiting to pounce on ladies what it was you just pounced.
1: Oh, possibly not, Edith. But if I sit behind my desk, I can't reach your pounce upon.
2: Not what I meant. Supposing somebody else had come in.
1: Well, if it had been another woman, I'd have given her a quick pat on her pounce upon as well, you know.
2: Yes, you would have done too. Here's the morning mail for you.
1: Right, let's get started then. Waste of a basket, Mr. Frank. Waste of a basket, Mr. Benson, Mr. Frank. Waste of a basket, waste of a basket.
2: You don't even open them.
1: Well, of course not. If I did, I might end up reading them and answering them, you ninny.
2: But how do you choose the ones for the waste paper basket?
1: Well, I don't like the look of their postmarks, you know. They come from places where I've had a rotten time.
2: They might be important.
1: Well, then whoever sent them should have moved to a place where I didn't have a rotten time. Now, stop chatting me up, Edith. I shall lose my place.
2: Sorry.
1: Mr. Frank, waste of a basket. Hello. Mauve envelope. Perfumed. Lady's handwriting. Marked urgent. Oh.
2: I take it that you're going to answer that one.
1: Not likely. I'll give that one to poor old Coggins and frighten the life out of him. If it's from whom I think it's from and says what I think it says, the daft old twit will probably drop dead.
2: Charming.
1: Or, of course, at his age, be terribly proud. What else is left? Why somebody else can't deal with all this ghastly muck beats me?
2: Oh, with respect, Sir Charles, you don't deal with it. You only sort it.
3: Good morning, Father. Have you finished not dealing with your mail?
1: Yes, Frank, yes.
3: Then hard luck you haven't. This one was just delivered by hand.
1: Waste of a basket.
3: I don't really think so.
1: Why not? I mean, if the fools can't even afford a stamp, why should I read the blasted thing?
3: Because it happens to have come from the embassy of the USSR.
1: Hells bells. Which of their lot did I upset at the last trade fair?
3: You upset all of their lot, actually. But I imagine that has blown over by now.
1: I don't think it has, Merivale. I just remember what I did.
2: Whatever was that?
3: Well, he started by patting rather too many Ninotchkas on their what's-her-name.
2: Oh.
3: And unfortunately, the last three what's-her-names belong to the wives of members of the diplomatic corps.
1: Hardly my fault. I mean, they should wear badges or something.
2: On their what's-her-name?
1: Well, why not a little flag that says Niet or Da? Just to let you know if they were commipatible.
3: Got that out of a cracker last Christmas. Yes. Remember it?
1: Yes, I remember it too. I think I should have kept the paper hat and the little tin whistle that wouldn't blow instead.
3: So do I. Now, are you going to open this letter or not?
1: Well, I suppose I'd better hand it over here. Trust them to use red sealing wax. Look at it. Now then. Hang on, here we are. Dear Sir Charles Boniface, we would be interested in hearing if... Your polished human material would be suitable for... Your quotation to be received not later than... Well, that's not so bad, is it?
3: How the blazes would we know? You left out all the spicy bits.
1: It's quite straightforward. These Russian idiots want to know if we can make tents out of polished tumour.
3: Ah, well, I suppose we could. How many do they want?
1: 500,000.
3: Stone me. Is the whole of Moscow going for a jolly workers' camping holiday?
1: I imagine they're for the Red Army, you clot.
2: Well, in that case, Sir Charles, we shall have to get export permission from the Board of Trade.
1: Oh, really? Oh, well, it was a nice order while it lasted. By the time we get permission from one of Harold's hopefuls, The youngest recruit in the Red Army will have retired as a comrade general.
2: You know, there was that Mr. Stokes. He came here to see the trials of the Polystuma speedboat. Perhaps he could help.
1: Well, that is... Are you potted, that Mr. Stokes? I remember him. Well, that little twit would stand in the rain for hours waiting for a memo in triplicate saying that he could unroll his blasted umbrella.
3: Possibly, but at least he knows us.
1: All right, you've convinced me. You can go and see the fool.
3: That was coming a mile off.
1: And let me know what a complete and utter waste of time it was afterwards.

0: I don't think Mr. Stokes will keep you much longer, Mr. Boniface. I suppose I couldn't help at all, could I?
1: I'm absolutely positive you could. But not here.
0: I see. Are you by any chance a relation of Sir Charles Boniface?
1: I'm his son.
0: I thought I recognized the technique. Just so long as you haven't got your father's other funny little habit, it will...
1: Once a Boniface, always a Boniface.
0: Must be hereditary. They ought to give your family tablets or something.
1: We prefer the complaint to the cure. How long will Mr. Stokes be away?
0: He'll be back any minute.
1: Now, don't panic. Bonifaces are like lightning. They rarely strike in the same spot twice. I just wondered where our junior guardian of the nation's trade had sloped off to this time.
0: I'm not at liberty to discuss that.
1: Oh. Top secret, is it?
0: I'm afraid so. Oh.
2: Sorry, Mrs. Boniface. Couldn't be helped. Queue for the tea trolley lady gets longer every day. Care for a bun?
1: From the look of it, no thank you.
2: I think you're right. Dearie, file it under internal sales rejects.
1: Pardon?
2: Waste bin. Now then, what's all this old guff about some deal with Ruskin?
1: They may want us to supply them with 500,000 polished tumor tents. We presume they must be for the Red Army, of course.
2: Oh, tricky. Military equipment and all that. I may have to consult the big fella on this one.
1: What, Harold?
2: Hardly.
1: Well, the big fella can't be Barbara, surely. Although, I don't know.
2: No, I meant my immediate boss, actually. There's just a chance he might agree because of the American bid.
1: American bid? What American bid?
2: Oh, we don't miss everything that's going on here, you know. Quite a bit. But not everything.
1: Just a minute. What American bid are you talking about?
2: Oh, didn't you know? American chemical industries are bidding for these tents as well.
1: What? But surely the American government wouldn't supply the Russians with military equipment?
2: Oh, they declassified them, old man. They put them under the heading of prefabricated housing.
1: And that's not on the list of banned exports, of course.
2: You've got the picture. I leave it with me, old man, and I'll see if our lot will agree to the same fiddle. Nice to see you again.
3: All right. This is a board meeting, so Sir Charles does the chatting.
4: Thank you, that's better. I'd hate to have to shout. It's against my nature. Now then, gentlemen. Oh, well, if you insist. Now then, gentlemen and Edith. Now then, Edith and gentlemen.
5: Thank you.
4: May I continue?
5: Please do.
4: How gracious. Daft old bat. Now then, gentlemen. Edith and gentlemen. I have called this board meeting to discuss... now you see what you've done, you cantankerous old dimwit. I've forgotten what the hell we're here for now.
5: To discuss the situation of the Russian inquiry for Polish tumor tents and the American offer for the same order.
4: That's it. Turned blasted efficient on me now that we got your own way. Typical of women, isn't it? Gorgeous on the outside and nothing going on inside.
6: Sir Charles, did the Russians specify they wanted these tents made of Polish tumor?
7: Yes, Mr. Benson, they did.
6: Then, as Polish tumor is a British United Plastics patent, how can American Chemical Industries, Inc. be tendering for the work?
4: An interesting point, Mr. Benson. I intend to get to the bottom of it, even if it takes me till opening time.
1: There speaks a desperate man.
4: Shut up, you. I very much fear that it looks to me, gentlemen. Lord. I wish you didn't have to be here to take notes. It looks to me, Edith and gentlemen.
5: Thank you.
4: Not at all. It looks to me and gentlemen. Now, instead of standing on your protocol, perhaps you'll sit on it.
5: Don't you worry, I will.
4: As I was saying, all of you, it looks to me as if British United Plastics are suffering from a nasty attack of sabotage. I'd go further. It could be treason. And the first person to say, ours not to treason, why, gets it right in the mush.
1: Or elsewhere.
8: Father, you're not seriously suggesting that one of us...
6: The board of directors could possibly have sold out to a competitor, surely.
3: Certainly not. I'm merely saying that somebody here must have done it. I know blasty well it wasn't me.
6: And you have the brass nerve to accuse politicians of double talk. In any case, you're completely wrong. The Americans are quoting for these tents in a material of their own. It's called,
3: Go on. I have a feeling this is going to be positively peachy.
6: It's not bad. It's called, Plasti Stuff.
3: Plasti Stuff. Oh, Columbus shouldn't have bothered. Only those pre-packed, pre-frozen, pre-digested, pre-boneheaded twits could have thought up a ghastly name like that. Plasti Stuff.
5: Oh, I don't know. It's very descriptive. It means it's plastic. And it's stuff.
3: Well, thank you for that contribution. One more comment like that, Edith, and I'll give you another pat on your protocol.
6: Mr. Frank, does this plasti stuff resemble polystumor at all?
1: Offhand, I'd say only completely.
3: I told you, somebody here has nicked our formula.
6: Oh, that's not possible, Sir Charles.
3: Not possible? Looking around at you lot, I'd say it's flaming well likely.
5: Oh, but American Chemical Industries, Inc. wouldn't dare. We'd only have to check with the patent office, and if they have infringed our patent, we could sue them for everything they've got.
3: What a damn good idea. Let's. Now.
1: I've already tried that one. Unfortunately, plasti stuff differs very slightly from polystumor.
6: In what way?
1: It's different. If we sued them for infringing our patent, we'd lose everything we've got.
3: That's delightful. I fail to see why you're being so blasted smug about it, Frank. And if we don't sort this mess out, the board are all for the chop with the shareholders.
6: We are the shareholders.
3: Yeah, and I hold most of the shares. So take it from me, you're all for the chop.
1: Now, isn't that odd? I always thought that the last to leave the sinking ship was the captain.
3: Not until he's knocked seven kinds of big dust out of the rats who are trying to leave first.
6: What's the present situation with the Board of Trade, Sir Charles? Could we supply the Russians with these tents anyway?
7: That I can tell you, Mr. Benson, yes. We can.
6: Well, that's something.
3: It is. According to Her Majesty's government, it's quite in order for us to supply 500,000... polyblasted tumor tents of the Red Army because they've now been classified as agricultural outhouses.
1: That simply must have come from the big fella.
3: The big fella?
1: Well, that's what Stokes called him, actually.
3: You don't mean him? The one who's dropped us all in the agricultural outhouse.
1: No, Mr. Stokes, immediate good morning, sir. I trust you had a good journey and what a lovely day, sir. And here's your coffee and dilapidated bun, sir.
3: Oh, him? Well, I don't know how you pulled it off, but for once we got an answer from the idiots and in our favor.
1: I gather, Father, that statistically speaking, the board feels the trade would be advantageous.
6: Yes, I'll bet they do. All we've got to do now is compete with practically our own product.
3: Yes, and I still want to know who blew the gap. Somebody in the boardroom must have told American Chemical Industries, Inc. how to make polystumor. We're the only people who know all the ingredients. Mind you, there are a few of them that most of us would prefer to forget, particularly the 4 tons of rotting...
1: Quiet. We all know what it's made of, thank you.
3: So do those blasted Americans right now. Right, we quote for those tents in the usual way. At the same time, I'm going to get some idiot to find out which of you's got a sideline in industrial espionage.
1: Oh, help. 007 strikes again.
3: One more and he will.
1: That'll make it 008.
3: Oh, meeting adjourned, but nobody leave the building and give your passports to the lift man.
6: I'm sorry, Sir Charles, but that's my considered opinion. You must be mistaken.
3: Have a care, Mr. Parsons, have a care.
6: The name is Bishop Hectall.
3: Well, consider yourself reduced to the ranks, then. You must have made an error in your investigation.
6: Sir Charles, I regard that as a slur on my professional reputation. I can only say again that in my opinion, none of your board has been in touch with any rival concern.
3: Well, somebody has sold us up the river.
6: Well, actually, I must admit I didn't investigate you, Sir Charles.
3: Well, you're determined to dice with it, aren't you? Now, look here, Mr. Curate, Vicar, whatever your blasted name is. If none of the board has blown the gaff, how do you account for the fact that our rivals have the polystumor formula?
6: Coincidence?
3: It's a brilliant word, Mr. Dean, but it's something I never believe in.
6: Your name is Bishop Hectall.
3: Oh, well, stop worrying about it. Nobody else's. Even if a Christian name is Archie.
6: Oh, funnily enough,
3: sir. I thought it would be. Now then, Archbishop. What's your next move?
6: My job is over, Sir Charles.
3: Oh, no, it's not. I still don't know how these gum-chewing idiots pinched our polystumor formula.
6: Well, they haven't, have they? Plasti stuff isn't quite the same thing.
3: Near enough. They've only changed it sufficiently to dodge being clobbered for infringing our patent.
6: Well, then I don't really see what else they can do.
3: Oh, do me nut for a start. It can't just be a fluke. Somebody in this organization must have given the polystumor formula to American Chemical Industries, Inc.
6: Well, the only other possibility is a past employee.
8: Excuse me, Sir Charles. Peekaboo.
3: You can come in, Edith. I'm not behind the door this time. I'm behind my desk. Come in, come in.
8: Thank goodness.
3: But what's your pants upon on the way out? What's gone for a chop this time?
8: Well, Mr. Holroyd's on the phone, sir.
3: Holroyd? Holroyd? That rings a tiny tinkle.
8: Yes, he used to be on the board, sir, until you sacked him about a month ago. Then he joined American Chemical Industries, Inc.
3: I think I want to crawl into a quiet corner somewhere and write rude words on the wainscot in indelible ink.
6: Just a moment, Sir Charles. You've got no evidence that it was Mr. Holroyd who gave away your company's formula.
3: Oh, yes, I have. I've met the nasty, oily, slimy little twit.
8: Are you going to speak to him, Sir Charles?
3: I certainly am, but not on the telephone. It might melt. Tell the revolting little mess to come round here and see me this afternoon. And if he hasn't got an answer, I'll have him plasti stuffed with polystumor.
9: Excuse me, Father. This way, Stanley. Put it over here in front of Sir Charles's desk.
3: Hang on. What's happening here?
9: Stanley's going to erect this sample polystumor tent for you.
3: He's not, you know. I can't have an office full of tent. It's ridiculous. In any case, I was thrown out of the scouts years ago.
9: What for?
3: Ask the girl guides.
9: Should have known. Anyway, you've got to have this tent put up because I've arranged to show it to the Russian trade representative later. It's a sample we've had rushed through.
3: Well, then rush it out again. I mean, I've got Oliver Holroyd due here any minute.
10: Now, look here, you two. I don't want to be difficult, do I? But this flipping tent's heavy, isn't it? Do I put the perisher up or down, I?
9: Yes.
3: No.
9: Put the beastly thing up, Stanley.
10: What, on me own?
9: Yes. Frankly, I rather doubt if Sir Charles is in the mood to give you a hand.
3: Odd, isn't it? I can remember when I was under the impression that I was the managing director and chairman and that my decisions were final.
10: Excuse me, Sir Charles. Move over or you'll get a tent peg through your trotters. Has anybody got an hammer?
3: He's gone potty. He can't drive tent pegs into my polished parquet.
10: I wasn't going to, was I? Just a few holes in your carpet should be enough to hold the thing up temporarily.
3: Frank, if you have any love for your dear old dad, get this raving lunatic out of here.
9: It's all right, Father. Never mind the guy rope, Stanley. Just put the tent pole up and that'll do.
10: Suit yourself. But it'll look all floppy, won't it?
3: Of course it will. Take it away and burn it.
9: No. It took me a long time to persuade the Russian trade jet to come here to see it. So up she goes, Stanley. And no more arguments.
6: Very good, Mr.
3: Don't go. Stop. Look at the plastic thing. It's enormous. You could hold a dance in it. Nobody's going to take me seriously with a thing like that stuck up in my office.
8: Excuse me, Sir Charles. Hello. You're going on your holidays. Couldn't you find a prettier spot?
3: I see. It started.
9: It's just for a demonstration, Edith.
8: Demonstration? Good heavens. Whatever is he going to get up to in there?
3: I am probably going to kick Stanley to bits. Now, what do you want, Edith?
8: Mr. Holroyd's here with his secretary, sir.
3: Oh, Lord, when he sees this lot, he'll have hysterics. And for once, I shan't blame him.
9: Hop it, Stanley. And show the others in, please, Edith.
3: See if you can squeeze them in. We'll be nearer the mark.
8: Certainly, sir. This way, please.
2: Thank you very much, Mrs. Chuck. Good heavens. Olympia.
3: All right, Holroyd. Don't blame me. It was Frank's stupid idea.
2: Really? Well, of course, I know we all need a holiday, but couldn't you have found a prettier place?
3: That's going to be the funny one for the day, isn't it? Everybody is going to say it. I'm going to get madder and madder and madder and madder until I tear the beastly thing to shreds with my bare hands.
9: You can't tear polished tumor.
3: Then I'll put my spurs on. Sit down, Holroyd.
2: Very kind, Sir Charles, but in case you hadn't noticed, all the chairs seem to be inside the tent.
3: Oh, dear, it never stops, does it? Perch on the edge of my desk or something.
2: Thanks. I'd like to introduce you to my secretary, Miss Hertzheimer.
11: Hi.
3: Who is? I haven't had a drink of... Oh, I see. How do you do?
11: Now, isn't that quaint? How do you do? It's just so English. Gee, you're the greatest. You're the greatest.
3: Not this morning, I'm not, I assure you. This damn tent thing here, I feel like a red coat at some ghastly holiday camp.
1: Well, red face, definitely.
3: That'll do. Now, look here, Holroyd, as I understand it, your company has also found the moment. Which obviously infringes our patent.
1: Father, if you want us to hear you, stop walking around the other side of the tent.
2: Well, I'll say that for Polystumer. It's the only thing I know that can make Sir Charles inaudible.
11: Sir Charles inaudible? I thought his name was Sir Charles Polystumer.
3: They all of a sudden get up one morning, don't they, and say, I know, let's drive in stark, staring. Let's fill his office full of tent and raving idiots.
2: If I may say so, Charles.
3: No, you may not, Mr. Holroyd. I haven't finished having my lump of chest yet. I want to know how you explain the fact that American Chemical Industries, Inc. have produced plastic stuff which is practically a copy of our Polystumer, bearing in mind that you were once a member of our board of directors.
1: That's what I like, the subtle approach.
2: Sir Charles, you dismissed me from the board of British United Plastics.
3: There are some days when I make the right decision.
2: Be that as it may, my loyalty is now with my present employers. So I have given them any technical advice that I can.
3: In other words, you knocked off the formula. Charming of you, Mr. Holroyd. But you can't do this to the old country. Where's your patriotism? Does the Union Jack mean nothing to you at all? What about poor old Harold? And Jim? Barbara? Forget Uncle Sam, dismiss him from your mind. Let us have the contract with the Russians for these ghastly tents. If you think of nothing else, think of George Brown's pension. You can't let the mother country down now.
2: For £10,000 a year in perks, I can.
3: Oh, how mercenary can you get? All right, that's it. The gloves are off. It's a fight to the death, and may British United Plastics and me win.
1: If I may say so, Mr. Holroyd, I don't know how at this point, but I have a feeling I know who will win.
2: I wouldn't be so sure, Mr. Frank. Being an American company, our expenses are not limited. And I took the Russian trade representative out to lunch today, gave him a car for his wife. I'm fairly confident that we shall win the order.
3: Well, we could have given him a bite, couldn't we? Sandwiches and a bit of eel pie. We don't deal that way, Oliver Holroyd.
2: You may sneer.
1: In your case, easily.
2: But I think this is where you are going to regret sacking me from the board, Sir Charles. Once they've seen our plasti-stuffed tent and realized how much cheaper it is than yours, we shall get the contract.
3: I wonder when the next Apollo mission is. Perhaps you could persuade them to leave him on the moon instead of a flag. That Holroyd should be broken up into tiny, tiny bits and bunged through a mincer, a rusty mincer.
1: Now, calm down, Father.
3: Calm down. I got an office full of tent and a fair chance of losing an order for 500,000 horrors like it. Hello, Sir Charles Tent. Oh, I'm...
12: Mr. Stokes from Whitehall on the line, sir.
3: Oh, I'm going to get them all, aren't I? Hello.
13: Stokes here, old man. I just thought I should warn you, the PM insists that as we have share in your company, you must get this Russian order for the tents.
3: Must we?
13: He feels it could lead to great things for the old country. Put it back on its feet and all that.
3: What's he got in mind, a general election or something?
13: Hardly. No, it seems that if we can sell the Red Army these agricultural outhouses, there's a very good chance that we might be able to sell them mobile homes.
3: Mobile homes? What the hell are they? Tanks?
13: Who talked?
3: Go away, Stokes. I've got work to do, even if you haven't.
8: Oh, excuse me, Sir Charles. The Russian trade representative.
1: Heads down, chaps. This is it.
3: Show him in, Edith. Show him in. Perhaps if we unzip the tent flap, there might be a bit more room.
8: This way, please, sir. Comrade, or something.
14: Most kind. Greetings from the people's glorious workers.
6: Oh, you were going on your holiday. Couldn't you have found a prettier spot? Which is Sir Charles Polistumer?
10: He is, roughly.
3: Boniface is the name, actually. I thought you might like to see our Polistumer tent, so I had one erected in my office for you.
10: All of a sudden, it's his idea. Of course, if we don't sell the blooming things, it'll be mine again.
3: Now, Mr. Comrade,
6: Igor Grasinov.
3: Bless you.
6: That's his name, I think.
3: It's a Polistumer tent. As you can see, there's room for a whisk drive or an incredibly intimate game of polo.
6: We accept. You have the contract.
10: No, before you decide, we really should... Pardon?
6: We buy the tents from you, please. Here is contract.
3: Oh, just a minute. What happened to the American rubbish? Have you seen their plastic stuff nonsense?
6: Completely useless for our requirements.
10: Not that we're complaining, but we understood that their tents were similar and a lot cheaper.
6: Possibly, but no use to us. Mr. Holrood has told us that with their formula they cannot make plastic stuff in a red.
14: Oak Lang.
6: Why not? As you have had the sense to make yours in red, we award you the contract. Long live Lenin.
14: Good luck.
3: Well, you know best. Excuse me a moment, will you, Comrade Igor, what the rest of the sneeze was. Have you told American Chemical Industries, Inc. of your decision?
6: Yep.
3: Ah, wacko, I'm going to enjoy this. Edith, get the managing director of American Chemical Industries, Inc. I want a bit of a giggle.
12: Very good, sir.
6: Here is the contract, Comrade Sir Charles. You put your handle here.
3: Oh, I do. There you are. Thank you very much, Mr.
14: Gesundheit.
3: Thank you, yes. Hello, is that you, J.G.? This is Sir Charles Boniface. Just to let you know that we have the contract for these Russian tents that your Mr. Holroyd was trying to negotiate. Very kind, thank you. Now you know why we sacked the horrible little twit. Goodbye. Oh, I did enjoy that. Now then, Igor, stuff it up your thingy-bob. I am now going to demonstrate to you, you understand me, how these tents work. They're all a bit deaf foreigners, aren't they? Demonstration of how to stick yourself in the tent. You just unzip the flap here to get in. And then you zip it up again. Then you are completely... Oi, Frank, oi! How do you unzip the flappy thing? Hey, there's no way out, I'm trapped!
14: Let me see you down to your car, comrade. My father seems to have left us for a moment.
3: Don't let me out, someone I can't stay in here for the rest of me. Puff, let me out! Hello, Coggins, what are you doing in here? Anybody out there? This is an emergency!

Jimmy Edwards, Frank Thornton, and Gwen Cheryl have been taking orders in The Big Business Lark, written by Laurie Wyman. Jimmy Edwards was Sir Charles Boniface, Frank Thornton was Frank Boniface, Gwen Cheryl was Edith Chalmers, Mr. Stokes was played by Alexander John, Debbie his secretary by Elizabeth Morgan, and Igor by Nigel Graham. The show was produced by Alistair Scott Johnston.

0: Ah, Mo Blessing. Bakana kajo kuti koko afternoon tea. Serve the
1: It has become impossible to discuss a holiday wardrobe with Mo Blessing. She seems to have adopted the British attitude that a sleeveless blouse, long shorts and Velcro fastening trainers is the appropriate attire for a weekend in the country. Yeah, it might be if all you're doing is sitting on a log flume at Alton Towers. But it is not acceptable at the 8th annual Aspire to Dream Women's Church Retreat at Ashbourne House and Conference Center. Huh? At last year's event, some ladies had 3 changes of outfit per day. So this time, I'm going prepared. Mo Blessing says, the retreat is about spiritual development, not what you wear. But what I say is, how can you glorify the Lord if you do not dress smartly and pay attention to the quality of your accessories?
0: You can't wear tracksuit buttons for dinner. Especially if they have a law with princess on the seat. Oh, this iron is useless. Anil! I need the glue gun, eh? I can't risk my corsage falling off at 11 Z's. Anil!
2: Beauty, what did your last slave die of? If you want Anil to do things for you, just be a bit nicer to him.
0: All right. Where is he?
2: Putting a new screensaver on my laptop. Extreme Wrestling. He's such a good son to me.
0: Oh, I need him to help me or I won't be ready for the weekend.
2: But it's Tuesday. How many outfits are you taking?
0: 9. But that could change depending on the weather.
2: I can't believe you are spending so much time on this. It's a church retreat. It's all women. What's the point?
0: The point of Aspire to Dream is to empower you to realize your potential as a woman.
3: There you go, Mom. Feast your eyes on that.
2: Oh, thank you, Anil. WrestleMania at the O2. Just what I wanted. Better make you a nice tea.
3: No, Tar. Got a planning meeting with the lads tonight. Gonna be a big weekend.
2: You're as bad as each other, you two. How are you going to meet someone unless you mix with the opposite sex? It's so boring seeing the same old faces.
3: Excuse me. This area is the big cat sighting hotspot of the whole country. We nearly saw a puma on Cannock Chase in November. I don't call that boring.
0: So you didn't actually see it. You were just standing in the rain with an anorak and a thermos.
3: And night goggles, although they are rubbish, I'll give you that. The point is, you got to have faith, something to believe in. You've seen the light. I know I've seen the Beast of Burslem.
2: I thought you said it was a rubbish bag.
3: Wait, yes. On one particular occasion, the video evidence did suggest the sighting was in fact a bin liner caught by the wind. But the big cat watch is required to investigate every report thoroughly. Which is why we're putting the new tripod through its paces tonight in Steve's back garden. All right, thank you.
2: Maybe it's a good thing you're both single. I can't see anyone else putting up with either of you.
0: You've got to develop yourself as an individual. The gentleman the agency has sent me to look after this week, eh? His wife died last year, and now he's got nothing in his life. He just sits watching Come Dine With Me. It's tragic.
3: Oh, give me his number. We're always looking for new members.
0: He's 89.
3: Ah, well. The excitement might be too much.
4: Oh, sweetie.
5: Hello.
6: John.
4: Come here, you little
0: mick. Mr. Easterby, are you all right? Are you watching telly?
6: Oh, John, just let me get the scones out.
4: Back at the scones. Let me get hold of you, Elizabeth.
0: It's Beauty. Hello.
6: Thought you said she wasn't due till 5:30.
4: Come in, love. We've just been doing a spot of baking.
0: That's nice.
6: Hello. Oh, I'm Elizabeth. Packs a punch, this oven. That's why I had to take my car deal off.
0: Pleased to meet you, Elizabeth. So I'll get on with the cauliflower cheese then, eh?
4: No, it's all right. My friend and I thought we'd eat late tonight. Push it back till after the one show.
0: Yeah, all right. I'll go and run the hoover around upstairs then.
4: Oh, no, don't bother. I don't need any help anymore.
0: Oh, I see. Elizabeth is taking over. Oh, that's fine. I'll let the agency know.
6: I'm not moving in. That's not the deal.
0: Oh, okay. But you're on quite a lot of medication, Mr. Easterby. And we need to keep an eye on your blood sugar.
4: Oh, well, pop back tomorrow then. Not morning, though. We might want to lie in. Look, do I have to spell it out?
0: No. I understand. It's just a bit sudden in view of your recent bereavement.
5: No time for dithering about at our age. You've got to get on with it.
4: That's right.
5: Seize the day.
4: Yes. If the forecast's good one morning, we might just pack our necessaries and take off. Bum round Bronte country.
5: Oh, Betty's tea rooms. Now you're talking, John.
4: So I'll pay you the rest of the week, and that'll be that.
0: Do you want me to go now?
5: Oh, you're welcome to stay for a cheese scone.
6: I do them with Wensleydale.
0: Thank you.
4: Do help yourself to Fora Proactive, but we'll be taking ours upstairs, won't we, Elizabeth?
6: My goodness me.
0: I'm not going into details, Sally, but in the kitchen, at tea time.
5: I blame Joan Bakewell for this kind of thing.
0: I'm not sure it's safe to leave Mr. Easterby. I don't think Mrs. Mason will be checking his pills. Apart from a little blue diamond-shaped one.
6: Oh. Well, I'll put a call through to the GP's surgery, but it's up to him. Now, I'm not a prude, Beauty. I used to love Cosmo, but it's also time-consuming. S-E-X. I've got better things to do. There's choir, and I'm off to Dartington Hall this weekend for the early music summer school.
0: Hey, I think it's important to nurture your inner life. I'm going on retreat again on Friday.
6: How lovely. Do you get a cell to yourself, dear?
0: I'm sharing with Mo Blessing. Although now, I wish I'd paid the extra £54 single supplement, because I filled up 3 trundles and a vanity case already.
6: No danger of that at Dartington. Long shorts, trainers, couple of sleeveless blouses, and you're done.
7: Ticket, passport, bikini wax, I'm off.
6: I can't let you go without giving you this, Karen. For the journey.
7: What's this? Cranford? I'm going on a hen. There's not going to be any reading. Unless things go very wrong.
0: You're not going to Tenby, are you? Some people don't come back from a hen night there, mentally or physically.
7: Kruger National Park, South Africa. Your neck of the woods.
6: I must say, it seems a jolly long way to go for a hen party. We didn't even have them. Such an ugly phrase.
7: Yeah, it's worth it, though. You get 2 nights in Cape Town, 2 nights at the Safari Spa. I'll probably skip the safari, but the stag's in the other lodge, so I won't go short.
6: And nor, it seems, will Mr. Easterby. He's got himself a fancy woman. That's why Beauty's here. Engagement terminated with payment in full.
0: So, I was wondering if anything else has come in.
7: I'm not paying a double bubble. You can help Sal run the office while I'm away.
6: Oh, that would help me, certainly. Then I could beat the traffic down to Devon on Friday in time for the first recital.
7: Oh, yeah, because you're off to Rumpington Hall. Still the summer I love down there, isn't it, Sal?
6: Don't be ridiculous, Karen. The summer school's not like that at all. That was just one article in the Observer. Yeah, I'm going for the sack button crumhorn consort.
7: My point entirely. So, Beauty, what you got on this weekend? Anyone we know?
0: I would like to offer this important advice to any other African girls planning to emulate me and pursue a successful career in Britain. It is a myth that English people are buttoned up and repressed in matters of the heart. If you could get them to do their buttons up, that would be a start. I don't know if it's the time they spend sitting in traffic jams makes them frustrated, or maybe it's something they put in semi-skimmed milk. They are certainly under a lot of pressure from the media to have relations with everyone they meet. Their boss, their neighbor, their stepfather's girlfriend. And if you can have a love romp with a celebrity or their nanny, then your standing in the community is assured. The church retreat will be a welcome relief from triviality and the pressure to pair off every 5 minutes, even though it has been causing me somewhat to wear anxiety.
8: What is the biggest suitcase you have, please?
9: How long's a piece of string?
8: I don't know. I want a big suitcase.
9: Well, this is the biggest seller, but if you want capacity, then the Leviathan would be your best bet.
8: Yes, please. I want a Leviathan.
9: Ah, do you that? Buying luggage is planning for the journey that is the rest of your life.
8: Well, I don't want to spend it all in a luggage shop, so can I see the Leviathan, please?
9: Leviathan it is. Just pop to the warehouse and get you a box fresh one.
4: Can you help us, young man?
9: I can help you to help yourself, buddy, but not until I've served your fellow traveller, so to speak. Don't you go away.
0: Hello, Mr. Easterby. How are you managing?
4: Never better, thanks to Elizabeth.
0: I'm very happy for you.
5: We don't know what the future holds, but seize the day.
0: Oh, you're wearing this fleece. That's a good sign.
4: Oh, like a couple of teenagers, us.
5: Well, hardly. Just because you didn't fill the bird feeder till lunchtime.
4: And we're thinking of cancelling the radio times. Well, makes sense if we're going travelling.
5: Only to the lakes.
4: Why stop there?
5: You mean Hadrian's Wall as well?
9: One Leviathan for the lady who knows where she's going. Or thinks she does. What can I do for you, good people?
4: I'm after a knapsack.
9: Okay. Long-term durability or stylish looks? What does your heart say?
0: Actually, I don't think this is right. It's too big.
5: I think the Leviathan will do for us. The number of pills we have to take. And they can wheel me back in it when I peg out on Hadrian's Wall.
0: Nonsense. You seem very energetic to me.
4: Should have seen her skipping down to the compost barefoot this morning. Like a flake advert.
9: Now, let's see if we can bring you in on budget.
10: Right, beauty. That's me done. Flowers, scrub, bathers, everything optimist, and madrigals. Now, is there anything you're not clear about?
0: No, thanks, Sally. You get off to Devon. Your hair looks nice. Did she colour it this morning as well?
10: Oh, I just let her get on with it. You know what they're like. She said a few highlights would bring out the blue in my eyes, but I don't know who's going to be there. Of course, it would be nice to see some new faces. We're always desperate for tenors.
0: Well, Sally, I'll just carry on updating the database. My bus to the retreat leaves at 6, so I'll be shutting up at 5.
10: Shall we go through the alarm drill?
0: Again?
10: Just for me. And I won't say anything. Promise.
0: All right. Star 6 3 0 5 set.
10: No, I'm sorry, but you...
0: I've done it.
10: Oh, no. Now we've only got 30 seconds to get out. No.
0: Just press it again to cancel. See?
10: No. Oh, that's clever. Where's my diagram drawn, then?
0: Sally, just go.
10: Yes, of course. I'm going.

0: Sally, just go.
1: Yes, yes, of course. I'm going now. I go. Look how I go. And remember, the loo flush is 2 longs and 3 shorts, like the start of Shostakovich 7. Da, da, da, dee, dee.
0: Oh, Sally!
1: Well, all right, yes.
0: Right, to work. What should I wear? .com. Hmm. Who is most stylish, Kelly Brook or Lady Gaga? That's a difficult one. But it's not like you're comparing like with like. Hmm? Kelly Brook or Lady Gaga? Sorry, it's after 5. You'll have to wait till Monday. Here. It's 20 to 6. My bus. If I go flat out with the trundles, I can make it. Star 6305 set. Oh, it's no good. I have to get a cab. I'm sorry, there's no one here. Will you get off the line, please? I need to phone a cab. Oh, Mr. Easterby. What's the matter? Oh, dear. I'm sorry to hear you're incompatible, but I'm very busy. Oh, in your underpants. Hang on, Mr. Easterby. Cancel. Sorry. Hasn't Mrs. Mason got a spare key? Okay. I'll come over. Stay behind the rhododendron until I get there. Mr. Easterby?
2: Over here, love.
0: Oh, there you are. I've been looking behind the wrong rhododendron.
2: No, that's a spurious jasminoides.
0: I've got the keys. Let's just get you in, then you can put some clothes on. What's happened?
2: Well, let's say there was a disagreement between that woman and I over choice of television viewing.
0: Mrs. Mason.
2: The woman, as I say, the spark had gone anyway.
0: After 3 days, you really are acting like a couple of teenagers.
2: Yes, I regret following her onto the drive to say what I did, not least because the door slammed, leaving me like this.
0: Oh, it's the wrong key.
2: Oh, dear, what to do?
0: I'll go back to the office and get the right one. I should have looked. It says Endersby, not Easterby. I was in such a rush.
2: Yes, a lady friend's expecting me at Bar Rumba for happy hour shortly.
0: I can't do anything about that.
2: It's just that I leave the utility room window ajar. If you stood on that suitcase, you could shin on to the garage roof and climb in.
0: Anything else you'd like me to do for you, eh?
2: Well, all the bother's meant I've had no time to get to the bank. So, if you could see your way to advancing me £20 cash.
0: Mr. Easterby, I have missed my bus, broken my heel, and had my weekend ruined, all because of your selfish adolescent behavior.
2: Well, it's hardly my fault. Don't go on at me, because you're disappointed with your life. I wish I'd never been born.
3: Coming through.
4: Anil, why do you need to take that?
3: It's my lucky ladder. I saw a fox and 4 cubs from the top rung of this.
4: Well, don't lose it.
3: Mum, how am I going to lose a ladder?
4: You lost your folding chair on the last takeout and your cool bag.
5: Right, I'm ready.
6: We're leaving in 5, so you better be. Not women's ready, ready, which means lippy, we, emails, all done. We're on a tight schedule here.
0: I said I'm ready.
4: You've already missed a bus from faffing about. You don't want to miss your lift as well.
0: Yeah, I was working late and I had to attend to an emergency.
4: Stuck on the internet, more like.
0: Hi, more busy.
6: Right, that's everything.
0: Bikini, keep fancy.
6: This case is coming up.
0: Hey, and don't take up all the module space. Leave those cases, Anil. I've got to repack.
4: Again?
0: More blessing told me there's a prayer picnic planned after the service tomorrow, so I've got to rethink.
6: Well, you'll have to make your own way there then, because I'm off.
0: No. Wait a minute. I know. I'll take everything. That's the only solution.
6: What do you mean, everything?
0: All the clothes I've got, and he'll bring the trunk down from the loft. And hey, I can use the ladder as a clothes rail.
7: You see, the Humberside Police is the only force in the country to officially acknowledge the existence of a big cat.
0: Really? Shall we have the radio?

0: I think it's on the side. I'll check with Stevie, he'll know.
1: Oh, will this van go any faster?
0: Yeah. Oh, yeah, it cost you 60 quid and 3 points on your license. Oh, you haven't got one.
1: I do appreciate you giving me a lift, Anil. I realise it's out of your way.
0: Yeah, very fashionable in the 60s, the big cat. Twiggy had a lynx. Jason King kept a leopard. Of course, a lot of them escaped into the wild.
1: Oh, it's Karen from South Africa. Hi, Karen. How's your holiday? Oh, dear. What's happened? Is it growling at you? It's my boss. She's being looked at by a lion.
0: What kind?
1: I don't know. I'll put you on speaker, Karen. I've got Anil here.
2: I only come out of the compounds for a fag, because you can't smoke here either. It's a workplace, apparently. Africa. Oh, God. It's massive. It's staring right at me.
0: Okay, Karen. Anil here. Can you tell me what the terrain's like?
2: I'm just outside the back gate, near the bins. There's a fridge and a load of broken chairs.
0: I'd like you to describe for me the markings around the mask of the animal, please, Karen.
2: What, do you mean his face? I can't see, it's lying down.
0: Oh, it's probably just a bin liner. We've all made that mistake. I was over at Steve's mum's.
2: Oh, my God, it's licking itself.
0: All right, calm down. That's appropriate display behaviour.
2: Oh, it's coming on me!
1: Run for it, Karen, and get on the roof. Oh, dear God, please don't let the lion eat Karen. I know she has committed sins of...
0: Quiet, beauty. Karen, don't move. Remain stationary. Establish eye contact and make yourself look like a bear.
2: A bear? What sort of a bear?
1: A bear, Karen. A big bear.
2: Oh, God. He's just standing there. I can feel his breath on me.
0: Okay, Karen, make a hissing noise. This will confuse the animal, making it suspect there's a snake in the vicinity. Are you hissing? Karen, you must hiss.
1: Karen,
2: hiss? I can't hiss and talk. Oh, I think he's backing off.
0: Okay, remain in your bear posture whilst maintaining eye contact, hissing and walking slowly backwards.
1: Hiss backwards, Karen.
2: Oh, cheers. Double mojito. Thanks, Paul.
1: Are you okay?
2: Yeah, it's all right. I'm back inside now. Gotta go, babes. Don't see how people to talk to. Sorry, Paul. What are you saying?
1: Karen, speak to me. Oh, she's gone.
0: As long as she's safe.
1: Oh, I think it'll be Paul who's in danger if Karen gets stuck into the double mojitos. Oh, I have to say, Anil, I was quite impressed with your crisis management there.
0: Huh? Yeah, it was just the training kicking in.
1: So, what's our ETA at the Ashbourne House Retreat?
0: Oh, hello. Action stations, here we go. Sighting at Biddle.
1: What are you doing?
0: Could be the beast. Might be our lucky night.
1: Oh, you can't do this to me, Anil. I need to get to Ashbourne House in time for pre-dinner drinks.
0: Tell that to the beast.
1: I had seriously misjudged Anil. After the way he rescued Karen, I was beginning to think he might have some redeeming qualities. But he is, in fact, pig-headed, selfish, and short, as I pointed out when I slammed the van door in his face and set off down the main road. Minutes later, it was my turn to enter one of the most hostile environments on the planet. An English market town at the end of happy hour. Hey, I knew if I could reach the minicab office in one piece, there was still a chance of getting me and my trundles to the Aspire to Dream retreat.
3: You're looking at an hour's wait minimum.
1: An hour?
3: Plus a £50 vomit surcharge payable to your driver in advance. You'll get it back at the other end if you get your beer down.
1: More blessing. Did I get a bore? Wedgie. Ain't no intercool. More blessing had saved me a doggy bag from dinner. But she had got the munchies during the seminar on the importance of Lent in the Christian calendar. So, that was the end of my lamb tagine.
3: Do you want a cup of tea while you're waiting, love?
1: Ah, thank you very much.
3: Not you. The lass on the stretcher?
4: Just get me a cider.
5: I can't believe it.
6: Don't worry, Steve.
5: I'll tell you what, you won't like this, but I'm beginning to think the Beast of Burstham doesn't bloody exist.
6: Hey, it's just the disappointment, mate. Those Waterstones bags are bloody confusing.
5: Shouldn't be allowed to make them black.
6: I tell you what, I'll go to Rumbletons, get us a couple of pizzas.
5: Oh, thanks, mate. No pineapple.
6: How long have we known each other? I've got to fill up with diesel anyway. Keep the camera running. I'll be back in a tick.
3: Zebra 2 Delta, return to base. That's Zebra to base. Won't be long now, love. There's one just dropped off at Amy.
1: Thank you.
7: Excuse me, young man. We'd like a taxi, please.
3: You'll have to wait your turn.
7: Hello, Mr. Easterby. Good night at Barhamba.
8: Hello, beauty. Yes, you remember Mrs. Mason.
9: Oh, hello, love. I'm sorry. Hit you when you get in the fresh air.
7: I'm pleased to see you are back together. Didn't your other friend turn up?
9: She turned up all right, but she didn't stand a chance. Soon as I saw him, I said, "Oi, hands off his mind."
8: Unfortunately for the other lady, the desire for a reconciliation between Elizabeth and myself was mutual.
9: Next thing I know, he's asked me back to watch Series 2 of Coast on DVD. You dirty dog.
8: I am, aren't I? Woof!
9: Oh, you don't mind if we finish our chips? Guilt-free after all that dancing.
10: Is next for cab?
8: Oh, we'll take that if we may.
7: No, you can't do that. I've got my trundles.
9: That was very clever, John.
7: Excuse me. Tell them to come back.
3: Then it's your ride. Yeah, the oldies are the worst. At least with the under-12s, you've got a physical advantage.
7: Will you keep an eye on my trundles? I am going to rumble tums.
1: It seemed that love was in the air in Newcastle-under-Lyme. And it wasn't just in the minicab office. As I walked into the marketplace, love was on the steps of the library, in shop doorways, and across a litter bin next to the mural, representing the history of this fine old market town. In the queue at Rumbletums, my single status hit home. Mr. Easterby and Mrs. Mason had gone off together in a cab. Karen was getting cozy with Paul and his wallet at the safari camp. And it seems like even Sally had found love at her music weekend in Dartington. Actually, I think the text she sent me was meant for someone else, because it said, "Dido is ready if Aeneas is willing." What to do? Forward the text back to Sally or ignore it? Have curry sauce with my chips or mushy peas? Or should I give up on the retreat altogether and head home before the police arrive for the traditional closing time fight?
6: All right, beauty. The world and his missus are in Rumbletums tonight.
7: Seen any good carrier bags lately, and you?
6: Well, by the time I got there, the beast had gone to ground.
7: Really? Missed out again, eh?
6: Reports of a couple of domestic pets have gone AWOL in the area. He'll be lying low, digesting. So me and Steve are loading up on carbs, ready for the main action later tonight.
7: Better get back there before your pizzas go cold.
6: You, giving up on your retreat thing, then?
7: Oh, no. I've got a cab coming. I should be there before dawn.
6: Oh, right. Cheers, then. Come on. Go and get your trundles. I'll run you over there.
7: I'm sorry it's a bit further than I thought. I suppose Steve will be wondering where you've got to, eh?
6: No, it's all right. He's called it a night.
7: That's a lucky thing, because I've nearly finished his pizza.
6: Oh, have you? All right for you, was it?
7: Yeah, it could have done with some pineapple, but apart from that, it was fine. I better call Mo Blessing and tell her I'm on my way.
6: Good luck getting a signal.
7: Can I try your phone?
6: Nah, been out of range since we come out of Lake.
7: Where are we exactly?
6: About 5-ish miles off the A523. You're going around two sides of a triangle otherwise.
7: I haven't driven much in this country, but generally when you see grass growing in the middle of the road, you're going the wrong way.
6: Local knowledge, trust me.
7: Are we there?
6: Not quite.
7: Anil, have we run out of petrol?
6: No. Diesel. Don't worry, there's a garage back on the main road.
7: Why didn't you fill up there then?
6: And pay 109.9. What kind of idiot do you think I am? Won't be long. Bloody hell. Oh my God, what is it?
7: It's the beast.
6: What are we going to do?
7: I don't know. I don't know.
11: Beauty of Britain starred Jocelyn G. Essien, with Christopher Douglas, Liz Fraser, Indira Joshi, Felicity Montague, Leslie Phillips, Nicholas Sanderson, Paul Sharma, and Dan Tetzel. The music was performed by the West End Gospel Choir. It was written by Christopher Douglas and Nicola Sanderson. The producer was Talusha Galani.
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13: Oh, yeah. Beautiful.
14: Do you want some custard,
13: Mum? Oh, thank you.
12: Brown & Poulsen instant mix custard. Good and creamy. Because Brown & Poulsen make it.
15: Another collar with city dirt?
16: That dirt edge needs Mild Green Fairy's cleaning edge. Concentrates where powders can't. Right on the dirt.
17: Even on city dirt.
16: Oh, Fairy has the cleaning edge.
18: 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While Robertson's Golden Shred gets all of its tang from Seville oranges. What would you rather have for breakfast?

0: Once upon a time there was an engineer.
1: Choo-choo Charlie was his name, we hear.
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5: Ladies and gentlemen, we present The Navy Lost by Lonnie Wyman and starring Stephen Murray, John Pertwee, and Leslie Phillips. There are certain people who appear to go through life completely unaware of what is going on around them. Needless to say, Chief Petty Officer Pertwee is not one of them. The Chief goes through life determined to find out what is going on, wherever it's going on, somehow. Life's little mysteries mean only one thing to Pertwee. Someone is up to something Pertwee doesn't know about, but Pertwee intends to know about, so Pertwee can be reasonably sure that when the big one drops, it won't fall on Pertwee, because Pertwee knows which way to duck.
6: Welcome to whoever is with us, and enter unto me forthwith.
7: Good morning, Pertwee.
6: Oh, felicitations, Chief. On this splendid morn.
7: Well, with respect, Cartwright, I'm not so sure this morn is all that splendid. And the afternoon could be a something sort dodgier.
6: Is, to use your own enchanting phrase, something up?
7: Yes. Something is up.
6: Then a laugh and a lack and probably this. Is the summon important?
7: I fear so, Padre. I have reasons to believe that our captain, otherwise known as Commander Belzer, has either deserted, been kidnapped, or in some manner, at present unknown, been half-inched. Anyway, whatever the cause, he's gone missing.
6: Well, now you come to this, Chief. I must admit that I haven't seen our noble captain for quite a while.
7: Nor has anybody else, sir. But that is hardly a novelty, is it? We never see him for weeks at a time when he is on board. But now all his gear is brought out of his cabin, and his bed is in virgin... Sorry, Father. Sorry, Father. Condition.
6: How terribly, terribly strange. In our midst, he's suddenly all gone.
7: Exactly, Father, and I think I know where.
6: But surely someone must have looked for him in there by now.
7: No, Padre. I reckon, Padre, that he's been nicked by spies. They must have come out of you-know-what country in the middle of the night and whipped him from his cozy little cot.
6: Oh, surely not. Surely not.
7: You mark my words, Padre. You mark my words, the Bolshies have got him. I don't doubt that even at this very moment, our gallant captain is being brainwashed, browbeaten, and assorted other bits beaten as well.
6: Oh, please, the mind positively boggled.
7: Quite so, Padre. Quite so, and he'll be absolutely boggled by now. They're ruthless, sir, that's what they are. They're completely ruthless. They won't stop until they've wrung the last vital naval secret out of his pain-wracked body. And our fellow shipmate is lit as a mere shadow of his old nautical self.
6: Oh, now,
7: Chief, it's a wonder we can't hear his tortured cries for mercy from here, sir. As we can't, why can I only hope that he's dropped off for a bit of a kip? What those inhuman swine do their worst.
6: Now, Chief, steady down, steady down. I'm sure you are letting your imagination run away with you.
7: Oh, I hope you're right, Padre. I hope you're right. But if he isn't copping the hot foot or the dripping water on the boat, then the potty old fool must have done a boat without leave.
8: Oh, hello, you chaps. Here I say, have you heard? The captain's left the ship.
6: We had heard, Mr. Phillips, again.
8: Naturally, the chief, the out fellow underneath it all, no doubt, has just advanced the theory that the skipper is now behind the tin curtain.
7: No, not tin, Padre. Iron.
8: Oh, well, I knew that it was metal and not plastic.
7: That it is not, sir. Oh, it don't bear thinking about, do it?
8: What do?
7: Don't. He don't. Do he?
6: No, sir, he doesn't.
8: Trust you to get it right when everybody else is getting it wrong.
7: This is no time for us to be arguing about our Balgogri, sir. Not when Commander Bell is out there, somewhere, suffering in every tissue.
8: Everywhere?
7: Tissue.
6: Bless you.
7: Padre, this is no time to talk shop. Not when at this very second they're probably extricating poor old Dasherbell's fingernails one by one. And after that, they'll have his trotter nails. They'll have his trotter nails and then... You know what I mean, Mr. Phillips?
8: No.
7: Oh, you look as if you did. And then, do you know what they'll do then? They'll start on his choppers.
8: Oh, nasty.
7: Very, sir, very. Give those communists more than another half an hour, and our dear departed captain will be nothing but a cardboard box full of little spare parts.
8: I don't think I feel very well.
7: I don't suppose he's feeling all that perky about it neither. One is not one's best without one's paws, trotters, and choppers. One's down the field, one looks a bit untidy.
8: He's reveling in it. What's he talking about?
6: As far as I can gather, Mr. Phillips, the chief is of the opinion that our captain is now languishing under torture in Moscow.
8: Moscow? Don't be daft, he's in Scunthorpe. He's in Scunthorpe.
7: Tell me, those bolshies are everywhere. Surely somebody must have noticed them sitting on the beach in a funny fur hat and a big black boot.
8: But there isn't a beach in Scunthorpe.
7: Oh, then that would account for it.
6: I don't think that is quite what Mr. Phillips mentioned.
9: Oh, hello, you chap.
8: Have you heard? Commander Bell's gone.
7: Yes, we had.
8: Oh, bother. Why am I always the last to know what's going on?
7: What's going on is what I believe is going on, Mr. Murrison. But it's best that you should remain in ignorance. Such details are not for the squeamish.
8: What are you talking about? Well, don't look at me, sir. I don't even know what I'm talking about.
7: You want to know, it is my opinion, Mr. Murrison, that dear old Dasherbell has been biffed and banged about in a Russian ruffle.
8: What?
7: Yeah, well, his eyebrows by now. They've had all his trotters out for another couple. His eyebrows. Yes. Just one by one they'll have an out, sir. With little red hot needles. And then, you know what they'll do, Mr. Phillips? They'll start on his ooter.
9: Oh, shut up. I've never heard so much nonsense in all my life. For the sake of Leslie's delicate little tum, stop wallowing in it, will you?
7: Oh, it's all very well for you to say that, isn't it? What about poor old Basher Bell's delicate little tum, sir? My lordy, they'll say, that's Russian, sir. My lordy, they'll say, one quick gulp and the drugs will start to work. He'll be telling them all he knows like a chatty budgie on a bouncy bird feed.
9: Don't be ridiculous. Besides, Commander Bell doesn't know anything they want to hear.
8: Well, neither do you, Mr. Phillips. It's never stopped you talking.
7: Yeah. Quite so, sir. And that's without the red hot poker, sir. and the lighted matches stuck up under your
9: hairpin. It's gone on quite long enough.
10: Very nearly too long that time, Aspinall.
9: The bell has been given compassionate leave to visit a relative in Scunthorpe. He'll be away for quite some time. In the meantime, we're to have a new captain.
10: Oh, is he still here? Or me? Or that?
9: Never mind that. Is he one of us?
10: No idea. I haven't met him yet.
9: We're supposed to report to Captain Toby's office in half an hour, and he's going to tell us who he is.
10: I wonder if we know our new shipmate.
9: Well, that's the odd thing. When I asked Captain Toby that, I got the distinct impression that he laughed.
7: Oh, well. I don't like the sound of it at all. Old Thundercuts only giggles when there's a right disaster call flying about.
9: Yeah, quite. Usually over us and losing height rapidly.
7: I don't like it. No, I don't. Not at all, I don't. No. Like it, I do not. Not at all, I don't. No.
9: Do I? But we just have to lump it. Come along, Mr. Phillips. Chief, let's get ourselves smartened up and get across to old Thundercuts' office. The sooner we know, the worse.
7: The sooner we can desert.
9: Oh, shut up and polish your boots. I'll meet you at Captain Povey's office in 20 minutes. Hello, Heather. Are we too early?
11: Well, if you are, I imagine it's the first time ever.
7: Hello, Heather. My, aren't you looking in charge in this bright and sunny day? Oh, well. Yes. Oh, my word, an English rose, if ever I saw one. Oh, yes, lovely you look.
12: What's the captain's name and what's he like?
9: You just can't beat the subtle approach, can you?
11: I have no idea. Captain Hervey refused to tell me anything about it. Mind you, just giggle a bit every time I mention it.
7: I don't like it, I don't. Not at all, I don't like it.
9: Oh, don't start that again.
12: Oh, come on, Heather. You must have accidentally seen a signal or something about him by now.
9: Yes, and if you haven't, you aren't the girl we thought you were.
11: No, I'm sorry. I've no idea. Captain Purvis insisted on dealing with the matter personally, and all the correspondence has gone straight to him.
7: Fair enough. Where's it kept? But we've just got time for quick butchers at the duty bit.
11: Well, it's all in his office in his filing cabinet.
12: Good show. Lend us the key. We shan't be a moment. After you, Chief.
11: And Captain Purvey is in there with it.
12: Stand far, Chief. Leslie nearly dropped the big one.
7: Positively king size.
11: Yes, Captain Purvey?
13: Are those fools from Trusbridge out there yet?
11: Yes, sir. And they're all ever so agog.
13: Are they? Really? Yes, well, I suppose they must be. I've never known them to arrive anywhere on time before. The cinnamon.
11: Aye, aye, sir. The Lord High Executioner will see you now, gentlemen. In you go. Yes. And do let me know what happens afterwards, won't you? Because I'm dying of curiosity, too.
14: Oh, come in, gentlemen. Come in, gentlemen. Come in.
7: I presume you know what you're here for. My eye is giggling again. I don't like it. Not at all, I don't.
9: I gather you're going to tell us who is the new captain of Trowbridge, sir.
7: Exactly.
9: Oh, I
7: cannot tell you how much I shall enjoy having a much tighter control over you and your disreputable frigate. I'll soon have you knocked into something like shipshape now.
12: Eh?
9: You will?
7: We are discussing your new commanding officer, are we not, gentlemen? Oh, I am going to enjoy this.
9: It's him! It's him! Thundercat is going to be on you!
7: Permission to desert, Mr. Murray, sir. Going beyond the call of duty is one thing, but serving under that cantankerous old...
9: You're quiet, perfectly.
12: Yes. Sub-Lieutenant, sir. Yes. Permission to resign my commission, number one, sir, please. As from now.
9: Certainly not. I'm not going to be stuck here on my own with that cantankerous old...
7: I mean, permission of you. But, sir, for both of you.
9: If you have all quite finished, I was about to say that your new commanding officer is a man after my own heart. He has spent most of his career at Whitehall and understands that ships cannot float
15: without proper paperwork.
16: Oh, he's right there, sir. I made a paper boat once, but it sank. I think the matchstick mast was too heavy.
15: Don't shut up.
16: Are we to understand, Captain Povey, that you're not to be our new commanding officer? It's somebody else?
15: Of course. You don't think Admiral King could spare me from my valuable office work just to go to sea, do you? Oh, I wanted to, of course, but the nation's need of me behind this desk must take priority over my chances of ever actually going on the water.
17: Capsule flag! Maverick in a perch where you've been relieved. 3 years for a flaming near me. If in...
15: Pertwee, shan't warn you again.
16: Hooray.
15: Gentlemen, allow me to introduce you to your new commanding officer. Would you come in, please, Commander Trotter?
18: Good morning, Captain. Jeb?
16: Yes. Yes. I think this office will suit me splendidly. Better than the cubbyhole I had in Whitehall, I can tell you. You've no idea what a relief it is to me to find the Troutbridge is a shore-based establishment. All the way down here on the train, I was terrified it was going to be a ship. Ships and I just don't get on, you see.
15: Commander Trotter.
16: As soon as they take away the gangplank and cast off, the old Tom panics, and that's the last I know of the voyage. Yo-ho, and up she rises till we dock.
15: Commander Trotter.
16: Yes, Captain.
15: This is not Troutbridge. This is my office, and this dock comes from Troutbridge. She is a frigate.
16: Really? Well, jolly nice to meet you all. She's a what?
15: A frigate, sir. A frigate? Not one of those in the water all the time and have guns pointing all over the radar mast.
16: All painted gray with ropes and things that go bang and sag to both ends, is it?
19: No, isn't that odd? That's just how I would have described her.
20: Yes, Mr. Felixson. And the thing that makes it go bang is usually you.
16: Would you, chap, mind if I had a bit of a sit down? The idea of commanding something that floats is a bit of a shock.
15: But surely you've been to sea before, sir?
16: Not the donkey's ears, old man. And even then, the moment we sailed, I never saw how it all worked. I was always in that little room next to my cabin. That's why I hung on that admin job at Admiralty.
20: Then what made you let go, sir?
16: No choice, Chief. I moved.
20: Yes, quite.
15: Well, we won't go into that now.
19: Oh, do let. What did you do, sir?
20: It doesn't matter. Yes, it does. It does matter. I might want to take it down and use it in evidence. I mean, one is naturally curious, isn't one?
15: Then one isn't going to know.
19: Shame. Why?
20: Which department at Whitehall did you say you were attached to, sir?
15: He's also finished, because he won't find out. Now, gentlemen, take Commander Trump to Cartridge and show him around so that he can familiarize himself with his ship.
16: Aye, sir. If we stand at the dock side and you just point out the important bit, that will do splendid.
15: No, it won't, Commander Trotter. You are going aboard.
16: Oh, no. Hard luck, Tom. I did my best.
15: Well, off you go, gentlemen.
20: This way, sir.
19: Now, off you, sir. Off you. What did he do?
20: Hey, what did he do? That's what I want to know. What did he do? Must have been a big one. Hey, whatever can it be, eh? Launching him with intent to defraud the stamp team. Hey? No. Knocking off the cuckoo money. Yes. Explosion.
19: This way, please.
16: And you say this bit of the ship is called the viaduct. Very interesting.
15: Not viaduct, huh?
16: It's the bridge. Of course. I knew it was something to do with train.
15: Well, Commander Trotter, I think you've seen all the ship now, so that's about it.
16: No, not quite. As we were leaving Captain Povey's office, that girl sailor in the outside office gave me this envelope. I gathered it was important in some way.
15: Important, sir? They're sailing orders.
16: That's what I was afraid of, yes. Shall I
1: throw them away now.
20: You can't do that, sir. You must open them at once.
1: Oh, dear. Must I?
21: No. Just a minute. Why don't you open them, number one, whilst I get ashore?
20: Sure, sir. You should do that.
21: No, thanks. I prefer to be told what time I'm going to be ill instead of reading about it.
20: Very well, sir, if you insist. Perhaps you didn't sign an order at all. Perhaps it tells us what it was that Commander Trotter did to get slung out of his office.
22: Trotter do, Chief. It's none of your business.
20: Yes, stop muttering, Chief. These are our sailing orders, sir. Shall I read them out?
1: Oh, carry on.
20: And if we're ordered to sail to Scunthorpe, goodbye all. I'm not the type that fits in cardboard box. If you don't shut up, you'll be put into a tin box with iron bars down below in a minute.
22: Oh, come on, sir. You're making Leslie nervous.
20: But what are our sailing orders?
22: Well, they're a bit vague, really. We're just to take the ship out for an hour and steam around to enable Commander Trotter to get used to handling her at sea.
1: Me? The potty. No. You take her to sea and tell me all about it when you get back.
20: Don't think that would do at all,
22: sir. You never know, sir. You might enjoy it. After all, people who are car sick are often perfectly all right once they learn to drive.
1: Well, if I must. Let me know when you're ready to get this thing out of the garage, and I'll have a go. In the meantime, I'll go down to my cabin and have a few tablets. They never do any good, but they taste quite pleasant.
21: Steady at that, Chief, and just for old time's sake,
22: left hand down a bit.
21: Steady at that, left hand down a bit, it is, sir.
23: Sorry, pardon, Mr. Barge, gentlemen. It should have been right hand up a bit.
24: I'll give you sorry pardon. Look what you've done. You've bent the bulwark.
23: Oh, nasty.
24: Quiet, Tony. I've got your number. F09. I'm claiming on your insurance.
23: Well, carry on. We lost our no-claim bonus ages ago.
21: To you, Mr. Phillips, almost daily ever since. Well, it's not my fault the shipping roads are so crowded these days.
20: He's right, Mr. Murray, sir. We know it makes sense. With balmy brain boxes like Mr. Phillips, you really can't ask a man to think and drive.
21: In his case, not at the same time, I'll admit. Still no sign of Commander Trotter, I suppose?
20: Oh, I'm afraid not, sir. As soon as we let go for it, he turned bright green, shot out of his cabin and attended to his own requirements, sir.
21: Bridge, number one, speaking.
25: Starboard the Guardian, sir. Lead in Seaman Goldstein, shut in. Shall I chuck the gentleman's bulwarks overboard or hang on to them as evidence?
21: What?
25: Where do you think all those ships of catty old wood landed? I'm standing out here up to my knees in firewood.
21: The Gulf.
25: Oh, and incidentally, whilst you're on the line, if you want to know where the new captain is, I can see him from here. Well, leastways he's gone.
21: What?
25: It's stuck out of his cabin porthole. And has been ever since we sailed. I think he must be examining the paintwork.
21: No, I don't think that's what he's doing.
25: Neither do I. What cries the British sea dog now? They should have appointed a Welshman.
21: Goldstein.
25: Well, and it wouldn't have been much of a problem. I'm available. Yes, sir.
21: Yes, sir. I'll have him one of these days. In the memory of Nelson, Harvey, and Benbow, I'll have him.
20: Oh, I very much doubt it, sir. As soon as Wales declares independence, he'll declare diplomatic impunity.
1: Oh, hello, chap. Is all this up and down nonsense going on much longer?
21: Not much longer now, Commander Trotter. We're heading back to the dockyard now.
20: Portsmouth Harbour entrance dead ahead.
21: Is it really? Gosh, how did that happen?
22: I am proud.
20: Then calm down, sir. You've still got to get through it.
21: Oh, don't be ridiculous, Pertwee. There's bags of room.
20: Yeah, well, tell that to the gents on both our sides, sir.
0: You've never steamed us in yet without clarting one or the other.
25: Oh, yes, I have. One.
22: Yeah, possibly, but you were so excited that there hadn't been a bang, you drove us straight up onto a sandbank just inside the entrance.
25: Well, a chap can't think of everything.
22: No, but just one now and then might help. Commander Trotter, sir, as Captain Purvey will probably be on the dock side watching us come in, do you think it might be advisable if you took over the bridge and brought Clarkfish in?
1: Me? Are you mad?
22: Just looking after your interests, sir?
25: You'll find all my cards and plots on the table, sir.
0: You never take my advice, sir, ignore them. Otherwise, we'll all end up in the Manchester Ship Canal.
22: Facing the wrong way. Well, that's it. I mean, that's it. I finished. If that's the attitude of my people, one used as regard as one's shipmate, there's nothing more to be said. Nothing more to say at all. Somebody else can sail the blooming thing.
25: You see if I care. See if I care. Yeah. Yeah. Yeah, yeah, yeah, yeah.
22: I mean, bridge, number one speaking.
25: Darwin of Idea, sir, leading seaman Goldstein, re-chatting. In case you hadn't noticed, and I don't suppose for a moment you had, we're just entering... the dockyard entrance.
22: Well, of course, that's what you get with amateurs at the helm, isn't it? Let's face it, Mr. Phillips, nobody was at the helm.
25: But the result was the same.
22: No, it isn't. I would have carried it on the other side. I would have gone through with inches to spare.
1: Oh, for pity's sake, will somebody take over the ship?
22: Well, don't look at me. Leslie's been declared redundant.
1: Then that seems to leave me. Whereabouts are we supposed to park?
25: Just over there, sir, in between the destroyer mate piece and that aircraft carrier.
1: You're not serious.
22: Live dangerously, sir. Have a go.
1: Oh, well, in for a penny, in for about 15,000 quid. Now then. Golly. Steady at that, helmsman.
2: Steady at that, it is, sir.
1: And, left hand down a bit.
22: Mummy, he must have gone to the same navigational school as I did.
2: Never mind that, sir. What's more important, the commanding officer and gent is obviously one of us. Left hand down a minute, sir. Sorry, pardon, matey. And you, Mr. Aircraft Carrier Driver.
1: Do you think I should have helped me?
0: No, not at all, sir. You're doing splendidly.
2: Plenty in the ship's tradition, sir.
22: Bridge, number one speaking.
25: Starboard lookout here, sir. Leading seaman Goldstein chatting. Just coming alongside. Louder. Lovely to have a professional aboard, isn't it?
22: I'll have him with my book in his Colwyn Bay.
2: Oh! Oh! How common!
0: Tell me, don't find the gun.
1: That'll be me, I suppose.
22: I'm afraid, sir. I think Captain Purvey wants the word.
2: Commander Trotter, were you responsible for all this?
1: Only about 100%, actually.
2: Why? Why? Why? You wrecked three ships for your first time. How can you ask why? Please report to me in my office in 10 minutes. Understand?
1: Oh, frightfully. Yes.
22: Hard luck, sir. And as one who knows about these things, sir, may I say it was a brave fire.
1: Oh, thanks very much. Not as easy as it looks, is it?
20: No, sir, in case you don't come back from your interview with old Pondergast, sir.
1: Yeah?
20: What was it you did that got you flung out of your office job?
1: Well, if you must know, I somehow lost all the accident reports and claims for damages caused by HMS Troutfish.
20: What? I knew he was one of us. Congrats, sir.
1: Mind you, I could have wriggled round that, but there was the other thing, you see.
20: Other thing? What other thing?
22: That's none of your business, Chief.
20: Oh, yes, it is, sir. Yes, sir, everything will definitely it is, sir. Now, what can he have done, eh? Punching the Admiral's bike on the fifth of peak, eh? Water down the Lordship's 11s. Been caught in the wren's quarters after...
22: Forget it, Chief, forget it.
20: He won't, you know. He'll find out eventually. Welcome aboard, sir. Welcome aboard.

0: Stephen Lowry, John Pertwee, and Leslie Phillips have been instructing their new CO in the ways of the Navy Lark, written by Laurie Wyman. Stephen Lowry was the number one, John Pertwee was the chief petty officer, Leslie Phillips was the sub-lieutenant, Captain Tovey was played by Richard Caldicott, Heather was Heather Chasten, leading seaman Goldstein was Daniel Evans, the padre was Michael Bates, and Commander Trotter was played by Alan Reeve Jones. The show was produced by Alistair Scott Johnson.
1: I came across Mr. Kipling in a meadow by the church. If I've painted that spire once, he said, I've painted it a dozen times. He offered me an apple pie. An artist needs inspiration, he explained. Golden shortcrust pastry, delicious apple filling, and just the right amount of sugar sprinkled on top. But then, when it comes to the little details, Mr. Kipling does have an exceedingly good eye.
2: Ian, do you know something? If you stop eating bird's-eye beef burgers and eat these cheap ones...
3: All right.
2: You'll save Mum enough money to buy me a Leeds United tracksuit.
3: Fantastic.
2: I mean, they look the same, don't they?
3: Might look the same, but they don't taste the same.
2: You can't tell the difference.
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6: Will you have a polo, dear Liza, dear Liza? 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
7: How very kind of you, dear Henry. 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
7: Because they happen to be my tube of polo, dear Henry. Have one.

0: Yes, there's coffee pot freshness in every cup of Maxwell House.
1: Well, come in, Smithers. What is it? Speak up, boy. Orange juice.
2: No, sir. New Kellogg's Rise and Shine.
1: Hey, finish.
2: And look at this, sir.
1: No peel, no pips, and it's got vitamin C. Well, Smithers, I suppose this is it.
2: What are you doing, sir?
1: Thank you, Governor. Wife and three pips to support. Thank you.
0: New Kellogg's Rise and Shine. 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
4: Tonight I should like to play for you a little melody using 8 ordinary glasses of water. Just to demonstrate how I produce this lovely sound, I fill up this glass so. And strike it with this small hammer so. A little melody using 7 ordinary glasses of water. I fill up the glass so, and strike it so. Thus producing a note very similar to what I get if I ring this small bell. You see? Listen carefully now. There's the glass, and there's the bell. Well, now, melody, using 7 ordinary glasses of water. So let's just run up the 8 notes of the scale produced by filling to different levels these 7 ordinary glasses. Do, re, mi, fa, so, la, ti. Now a little melody using 3 ordinary glasses of water. 1, 2, and 3. 1 ordinary glass of water. Thank you, Dave. I'm frightfully sorry. I am so sorry.
6: Really, I'm very sorry. Once again, the Angus Prune Tune brings to the microphone those jailbirds of the air. Timbrook Taylor, John Cleese, David Hatch, Joe Kendall and Velotti. And here to give us the word go is the voice of the nation's heartthrob, John Otto Cleese.
7: It's I'm sorry, I'll read that again. Again. We now take you to the International Trade Exhibition in East Germany. Roll up to the British stand, East German, ladies and gentlemen. Roll up and see the new British aeroplane. It's lovely. You, sir. Yes, you, sir.
8: Hello, sweetheart.
7: Good morning, sir.
8: Good morning, sweetie pie. What are you selling there? Fish and chips,
7: sir? No. We're selling our new aeroplane, you see. Oh, yes, there it is. Well, it's lovely.
8: It's not as lovely as you are, baby, really. I'm sorry. You know that angel face? How would you like to defect, huh? We could give you a pretty good time. How about a sugar? What about that?
7: No.
8: Tell you what, sugar. How about you come around to my pad this evening, huh? Relay on a few dollies, have a good time, blue films, lots of spaghetti. Maybe you'd like to defect, huh?
7: No.
8: How'd you like to spy for us then, sugar plum, you and your beautiful eyes gone?
7: No. How would you like to buy a plane? Yes. A nice aeroplane. Yes, for flying. In the sky.
8: In the sky.
7: Forwards, yeah. like that one up there, yeah?
8: Yeah, you're quite a salesman, cutie, do you know that?
7: thank you.
8: You don't have much trouble with the girls, huh?
7: No.
8: Yeah, do you see Mitzi over there? She could be yours, you know that.
7: Yeah, really? Look,
8: you love our country treasure, you
7: know? No, I don't think I would.
8: We'd pay you well, you know that.
7: Would you? Now, look, please buy a plane.
8: Oh,
7: just as a, matter of interest, you know, purely hypothetically, of course.
8: Of course, yeah.
7: If I did have a, you know, friend who was interested in defecting, how much?
8: £100 a week, sweetie.
7: £100 a week.
8: Is your friend interested in cricket?
7: Oh, yes.
8: He could be president of the East Berlin MCC, you
7: know. Could he? And chairman of the test selectors.
8: Of course, they're trying to get cricket in the Olympic Games.
7: Are you? And,
6: And would he be able to bring his wife?
8: I'm afraid not.
6: Oh, splendid, splendid. £100, £100, look, look, please, Bart Lane. When would you, want to know, you know, if he, you know, could come?
8: Now.
6: I'll come. Yes, I'll come. Oh, they're rotten planes anyway. Oh, Missy.
5: Wonderful, wonderful.
6: Hello, East Germany. Goodbye, swinging London. Goodbye, English pubs. Goodbye, roast beef and Yorkshire pudding.
8: Hey, wait a minute.
6: Goodbye, Manchester United. Hello, East Berlin.
8: Wait a moment. What else have you got in England?
6: What? Ladies and gentlemen, we present David Hatch in part 17 of our thrilling adventure serial in 2 parts and 6 episodes.
5: Surely this is usually at the end.
6: Yes, I know, but they're still writing the end of the show. So, meanwhile, here is The Curse of the Flying Wombat.

0: last week we left our hero, Tim Brown Windsor, and the mate of the flying wombat, Mr. Hatch, in deadly peril on the precarious rope bridge over the Victoria Falls. Suddenly, the bridge begins to collapse.
1: No, you've got it all wrong.
0: Oh, have I? Oh, sorry.
1: They were being held up at gunpoint.
0: In gunpoint, yes. I think I'm going to get it. They were being held up, weren't they, by that awfully sinister chap, Casey O'Sullivan, and his sidekick. I think it's about his sidekick. Masha Wilkins. On board the Flying Wombat. That's it. What will happen? Is it all over? Will our hero triumph or not? Is that all right?
2: So, Tim Brown Windsor, your time has come. Masher has a gun, and when I give him the word...
3: You fiend, you wouldn't dare.
2: Okay, Masher, let him have it.
4: All right, boss, here you are, mister. Please accept this damn with my compliments.
2: You great twit.
3: Mr. Hatch, take these two rogues and give them 50 lashes.
4: Don't bother, we bought our own makeup.
5: With the two villains securely locked up below the decks, life aboard the ship went on as usual.
2: Oh, you sing your filthy old song of the sea.
6: Way, hey, and scupper the poop.
2: Fill all your tankards and listen to me.
6: Heave away, boys.
2: Sing away, Johnny. And a yo, ho, and off we go.
7: And off we go.
8: What's going on here?
9: Is everyone happy?
10: Yeah.
9: Good. Well, my top greens, I don't know where I'd be without you. As a matter of fact, I don't know where I am anywhere. So I'm pretty sure we're somewhere off the coast of Scotland. Yes, that's where we are. So we'll put into Aberdeen to pick up some supplies and a few more humorous characters, I dare say.
3: Captain, please, look up there in the sky.
9: Good heavens, it's a bird.
3: It's a plane.
9: It's a bird.
3: You're right. You're right, it's a messenger pigeon. And what's that tied to its leg?
9: It's a messenger.
2: Good afternoon, gentlemen.
11: Oh, not him again.
3: It's Grimbling, butler to my aunt, Lady Constance de Coverlet.
2: I've been traveling like this for 2 days. Phew.
3: You poor soul, why it's put years on you. Your hair has turned quite white.
2: Well, if you'd been tied under a pigeon...
3: That is a very old and rather unpleasant joke.
2: It was a very old and rather unpleasant pigeon.

0: That is a very old and rather unpleasant joke.
1: It was a very old and rather unpleasant pigeon.
0: Be that as it may.
1: Yes, and it
0: does. What news, Grimbling?
1: I've got a message from your aunt, Lady Constance de Coverlet. 2 days aloft was I. Through storm and tempest we flew. The wind blew upon my old grey head. The rain rained upon it. And the snow fell upon it. And the pigeon... onward, sir. Onward through the storm.
0: But what of the message, Grimbling?
1: I dropped it. Not to worry. Not to worry, though. I remember what it was. Your aunt said she'd be joining you at Aberdeen.
0: Capital.
1: No, that's Edinburgh.
0: Grimbling. Grimbling, kindly remember your place.
1: At bottom of page 3, sir.
0: That is not very funny.
1: Neither was page 2.
2: Aberdeen on the port bow.
0: My goodness, that was quick.
1: And here's her ladyship coming up the gangway.
0: Hello, Auntie.
3: Hello, dear boy.
0: Very well, thank you.
4: We would like to mention at this point that Mr. Brooke Taylor is playing both Tim Brown Windsor and Tim Brown Windsor's aunt. Auntie. I'm sorry, isn't he? In the theatre, they call this versatility. But in the BBC, we call it economy. Let's hear those lines again.
0: Hello, Auntie.
3: Hello, dear boy. How are you?
0: Very well, thank you.
4: Welcome aboard, madam, in my usual voice.
3: Oh, you're too kind, sir. I don't think I've had the pleasure.
0: Liar.
3: This is Captain Cleese, Auntie.
0: Oh, no, I'm sorry, I'll read that again. This is Captain Cleese, Auntie.
3: Ah! How do you do, you handsome brute? I am Lady Constance de Coverlet. But you can call me Bedspread. But tell me, Timothy, what are you doing on this ship?
5: He was forced to come on board the Flying Wombat, Lady Coverlet. Press gang, as they have it in the Navy.
3: Yes, and don't they have it in the Navy? But who are you, young fellow?
5: Jim Ladd, the cabin boy.
3: Then why are you wearing a skirt?
0: It's all right, Auntie. Jim Ladd isn't a boy. He's a girl. It's my fiancée, Fiona Rabbit Vacuum. We were press ganged aboard the Flying Wombat, and now we're on our way to Kathmandu.
3: I don't get it.
1: At your age, I'm not surprised.
4: Suddenly.
3: What was that?
6: Look, they're Mars. Casey O'Sullivan and Master Wilkins have got free, and they're soaring through the mast.
0: It's coming down!
3: Look out!
6: Too late, we're done for!
4: Is this the end for our hero? How can they escape?
7: Will they ever get the green eye of the little yellow god?
1: Oh, yes, I forgot about that.
4: Listen again to part 5 of this exciting serial next Monday at 8:30 in the morning.
0: Why at 8:30 in the morning?
4: It's a breakfast serial!

0: We would now like you to imagine a bald little man waddling up to the microphone. We must ask you to imagine it because Bill Oddie is so small he's invisible to the human eye. Take it away, Bill, and don't bother to bring it back.
1: When some people are morose, they find a little dose of Offenbach will often spark their mood. But even Bartok and Sibelius, for me, are total failures. And Brahms has done more harms than good. So I would like you to know, sir, there is only one composer who ever wrote a note that made me laugh. And there's an impudent refrain that is running round my brain that I often like to whistle in my bath.

0: the course of history, the British nation has lightly passed the minutes of our darkest hours and mingled the darker skins amongst our lighter hues.
1: Morning, Hugh.
2: Today, we are going to tell you about 1066 and the man who is named after it.
1: Well, most of us were named after 1066.
2: It is on the lips of every schoolboy.
1: Lipstick.
2: William the Conqueror.
0: What do we know of William? Well, firstly, of course, he was a Norman.
2: I thought you said he was a William.
0: No, the whole army were Normans.
1: Were there any Freds or Willies or Garfunkels?
0: They were all Normans. It made roll call easier.
1: It also meant William was on first name terms with his whole army.
2: Very good for morale.
1: And very bad for morals.
0: I knew a girl once who was on first name terms with a regiment.
2: That is incredibly boring.
0: Anyway, she called it Reggie. Be that as it may, William, Duke of Normandy, had decided to claim the English throne.
3: I want the English throne.
2: The coast was clear because a few days earlier, a large army of Scandinavians had landed in Yorkshire.
1: Au pair girls.
2: And Harold went straight to meet them.
1: I don't blame him.
2: No, to fight them.
1: I still don't blame him.
0: William's army. What an army it was. He had some splendid knights.
1: And then they left Paris. And caught the cross channel ferry.
0: With him were a band of stalwart men who were William's aides.
1: Yes, and one of them had a great big silver ring in his ear.
0: Why?
1: He was William's earring aide.
0: Well, be that as it may, as the Norman army advanced towards Hastings, they looked a splendid sight.
4: The Normans are wearing absolutely fabulous snappy chukka boots with tiny pointed helmets which go perfectly with their tiny pointed heads. Duke William has on a big, powerful, if you'll pardon the expression, a breastplate with a matching saucer, a tiny lawn girdle, and the whole ensemble is rounded off splendidly, dramatically, with his old Etonian tie. Thank you, William.
0: They were short of time. William appealed to his army.
2: It was all that kinky gear.
5: Men of Normandy, are you with me, heart and soul?
2: Yes, we are, Duke.
5: How many more times must I tell you? D-U-K-E spells Duke.
0: Meanwhile, Harold's army had marched all day for the past 6 months and was rapidly descending from the north.
6: Events were beginning to take shape, but there was still one vital person who had yet to play a part.
4: Me. Couldn't I have a passionate love scene with Harold where he sweeps me off in his hairy arms and his breath mingles with mine and he holds me close.
0: Harold, well, I don't know how to put this really. He didn't really like, ladies.
2: You don't mean...
0: Good heavens.
4: I say.
2: Well, I tell you one thing for sure, I'm not playing him.
0: Oh, come on, Tim.
2: No, I'm always getting the la-di-da parts and I'm fed up with it. Fed up with it.
0: She could be one of the seamstresses.
2: That's right. She can be patching the royal bedspread and in comes William.
0: Musing on the morrow.
5: Oh, I say, who are you? Seamstress patching the hole in my royal bedspread.
4: I am a seamstress patching the hole in your royal bedspread.
5: I'd never have guessed. My word, you're a comely wench.
4: First comely, first served, sir.
5: But what are you doing in the royal chamber? Get out at once and put it back under the royal bed.
4: I have come to interview you for the tapestry, sir.
5: Well, get weaving. But first... I crave a favor.
4: Anything, my lord and master?
5: See if there's a man under my bed, will you?
4: Not you two.
5: Well, you don't understand, my life is in peril. Oh, what if there turned out to be a man underneath that frock?
4: I should be so lucky.
5: Sorry, but I must ask you to remove all your clothes. Just a routine inspection.
0: This is where we better have a musical played out. Dave, a suitable piece of seductive smoothery, please.
2: He's fired.
0: He's drunk, you mean?
2: These musicians...
0: I know.
2: Maybe we'd better set the next scene.
0: Yeah, all right, the scene. Harold's cap.
4: Yes, we know that.
0: As the army slumbered soundly in the warmth of their wiki-ups...
7: Slumber.
8: Wiki-up.
0: There were those who never slept, but plotted throughout the night.
7: Plot.
9: Eagle has been delayed till the sunken claws of the ferret are crushed. No, that's your
3: a lisp.
1: Surely you mean lisp.
3: Try it again. Try once more time. Harold, with a stiff upper lisp.
1: Surely you mean lip.
3: Wait till you hear it.
7: Oh, where's my man? Oh, someone call him. Henry! Oh, where's my Batman?
4: Out with Robin, sire.
7: Oh, pother. I've got a battle tomorrow. I haven't got a thing to wear. Now, listen, my Lord Chamberlain.
4: Yes, madam.
7: Well, one of us is wrong. Look, we haven't got any plans for the morrow.
4: Then we'd better make some.
0: By midday, plans were afoot. And by evening, they were 18 inches. Oh. So the battle started. Remember, Harold's team are in the darker shirts and are fighting from right to left. So let's go over straight away to our radio map for the present state of the battle.
6: Hello, I'm your radio map. I'm here to tell you what's going on. Imagine an apple. The English army are represented by the little stalk in the hollow at the top. And they spread out and down the hill thus formed. At the core of the apple lie the forces of William. Now, Harold's plan is to draw William forward, thus, and to cut him off halfway up on the right-hand side of the apple. And then when William is 3 seconds from him, to attack. And then to advance.
0: Meanwhile, the battlefield rings with opposing orders.
9: Take right, withdraw, swing left, and across, up to the scoop.
0: The battle raged all day and on into the evening with overtime. Towards sunset, as a desperate ploy, William shouted his last orders.
10: Last orders, gentlemen, please.
0: This devilish trick lured the English down the hill and into the pub. There they were surrounded, and Harold received his fatal wound.
9: Mud in your eye, Harold.
0: Harold's eyes narrowed, but not enough.
7: Oh! Oh, I'm slain. Slain. Oh, I'm done for. Murdered. There dies Harold. Oh. Was I all right?
0: It was all over. William had proved himself a worthy victor.
11: I thought he was Norman.
0: No, he was Victor.
1: And why was he called William?
0: To settle the argument. William had conquered England.
12: Anyway, there it is, and if you'll excuse me, I've got a train to catch.

0: Angus Prune Tune brings to an end another edition of I'm Sorry I'll Read That Again, which was written this week by Graham Garden, John Cleese, Tim Rook Taylor, Eric Idle, and Bill Oddie, who also wrote the songs. Additional materials by Andy Smith and Don Currell. The music was provided by Dave Lee, and the voices you heard were those of Tim Rook Taylor, John Cleese, David Hatch, Joe Kendall, and Bill Oddie. The production was by Humphrey Barclay, the most swinging man in the studio. We shall be cutting him down after the show. Tune to Prune at the same time again next week to hear John Otto Cleese say,
1: "It's I'm sorry, I'll read that again. Again."

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0: We present Arthur Lowe, John LeMessurier, and Clive Dunn in Dad's Arbor. Episode 9, Operation Kilt, featuring John Lorre, Arnold Ridley, and Ian Lavender, with this week's guests, Pearl Hackney and Jack Watson. Here is the news, and this is John Snagg reading it. As the war progresses, the Home Guard continues to keep up its efforts in the defense of our homeland. At the headquarters of the local platoon at Warmington-on-Sea, Captain Mannering is already in his office at the church hall when Sergeant Wilson arrives.
1: Ah, I see you're already here, sir.
2: Well done, Wilson. You know, you're wasted in the Home Guard. You should be in the Observer Corps.
1: Well, that's quite funny, sir.
2: Thank you. I noticed you came in by the side door and not through the main hall. Presumably you remembered the booby trap we set out there last night.
1: Yes, sir, yes. Do you think it will really prove effective?
2: Well, of course it will. What do you mean?
1: Well, I don't know, sir. It strikes me only a complete idiot would be caught out by it.
2: There, you see? Thought you said no one but a complete idiot could get caught by that booby trap.
1: Yes, sir, yes. And I still do.
3: Mr. Mannering, sir.
2: Good evening, Corporal Jones.
3: I'm sorry, sir, I forgot about the booby trap.
2: Yes, so we heard. Well, what do you want? Was it really necessary to burst in like that?
3: Well, I want to be the first one to bring you the good news.
2: Oh, what's that?
1: Has Hitler surrendered?
3: No, no, it's much better than that. Meat rations gone up. Gone up from 1 and 10 pence to 2 and 2.
2: Oh, thank you, Corporal Jones. That's a great comfort.
3: Yes, I'm afraid your butter ration, that's gone down 2 ounces, but the fat ration, that's still at 8 ounces. So that means you can have 6 of marge and 2 of butter, or 4 of marge, 2 of cooking fat, and 2 of butter. Or 4 of cooking fat and 2 of marge and 2 of butter. Or you can have 3 of cooking fat and 3 of marge and 2 of butter. Or 4 of marge and 4 of cooking fat, or 8 of marge.
1: Yes, well, thank you. Thank you, Jones. Thank you very much. You've been a great help.
3: Yes, thanks.
1: By the way, sir, this packet came for you at the back just after you left.
2: Oh, thank you, Wilson. Wonder what it is. Ah, now this is most interesting. A book on PT.
3: Of course, Mr. Wilson, if you felt like you could have 6 of cooking fat.
1: All right, Jones.
2: Now, this should definitely get rid of some excess fat.
3: No, you can't have any excess fat, sir. I told you. You can either have 2 of marge...
2: Jones, that's enough. Now, listen to this, both of you. In future, all Home Guard units will do 15 minutes PT before parade. Right, we start tonight.
1: Tonight, sir. But who's going to take us?
2: Well, I am, of course.
1: Oh.
2: All the instructions are here in the book. Can't go wrong.
1: No, I suppose not, sir.
2: Right, Jones. Get the men ready for PT.
4: Right, sir.
2: And don't forget, Jones, tell them to strip off.
3: I'll do that, sir. Right. Come on, sir. Get stripped off.
5: Stripped off? What for?
3: Well, Captain's going to give us some PT, Fraser.
5: God's sake. God freak me here. He can't strip off. It's only his clothes that keep him from falling apart.
2: Corporal Jones, why aren't the men ready?
3: Well, I'm ready, sir, but the rest of the men are being a bit backward about being forward and taking their clothes off, you see, sir.
2: I see. Right, now pay attention, men. I've just had an order from GHQ that we're to do 15 minutes PT before every parade.
6: Oh, yes.
2: Now, if we're going to beat the Hun, we must be fit in every way. Clean bodies and clean minds. Isn't that so, Sergeant Wilson?
1: Oh, yes, definitely, sir.
2: Now, I've never asked you to do anything that I wouldn't do myself. So on the command, strip. We shall all strip to the waist together. Right. Strip.
7: Excuse me, sir.
2: Yeah, what is it, Godfrey?
7: Do you want me to remove my binder?
2: Remove your what?
7: My flannel binder. Shall I take it off?
2: Yes, of course.
7: Would you mind holding the safety pin for a minute? Maybe you can hold one end of the material and I'll untwist myself out of it.
2: Oh, keep it on. At that rate, we'll be here all day. Fall the men in, Sergeant.
1: All right, sir. All right, platoon. Platoon, fall in. All right, platoon. Attention.
2: Thank you, Sergeant. Now, men, on the command, spring. I want you...
8: Mr. Mannering! Mr. Mannering!
2: Oh, Evening, Mrs. Pike. We're rather busy at the moment.
4: Yes, I'm sorry to interrupt you, but you see... Oh.
2: What's the matter, Mrs. Pike?
4: Oh, I've just realised. You're all half naked.
2: That's right. We're just about to start some PT.
4: Oh, I see. Well, don't let Frank stand around too long like that, will you, Mr. Mannering? I don't want him to start with his chest again.
2: Don't worry, Mrs. Pike. He'll soon warm up.
1: Oh, really, Mavis? Can't you see we're busy?
4: Arthur, why have you still got your shirt on?
2: Yes, come on, Wilson. What's the matter with you?
1: Well, I don't think it would be very good for discipline, sir.
2: What are you talking about?
1: Well, see, sir, I'm afraid I've got rather a large hole in my vest.
4: Oh. You didn't put that vest on again this morning, did you, Arthur? I told you to leave it out for me to mend.
1: Oh, please, Mavis, not so loud.
4: I'll tell you what, Arthur. Take your shirt and your vest off together and no one will notice. You know, Mr. Mannering, Arthur's got a lovely physique when he strips off.
2: Does he really?
4: Come on, Arthur. You've got nothing to be ashamed of with your body.
1: Mavis, please. Oh, all right.
4: Oh, that's better. Oh, he does look nice. Doesn't he, Mr. Mannering?
2: What is it you actually want, Mrs. Pike?
4: I nearly forgot. Just a moment, I've got it in my handbag. Oh, dear, it's right down here. It's not there. No, wait a minute. Oh, here it is. I think it must be part of Frank's gun, which he left behind. Yeah, here it is.
2: Good heavens. It's a rifle bolt.
4: Is it important?
2: Yes, Mrs. Pike, it is very important.
8: Pike?
9: Yes, Captain Mannering?
8: Come over here, boy.
2: What do you know about this?
9: Oh, that's an easy one, sir. It's a rifle bolt. Fits into the breech above the magazine. When you want to cock your rifle...
2: I know all that, you stupid boy. The point is, it's your rifle bolt. It belongs to your rifle.
9: Oh, I'm sorry, sir. I must have forgotten to put it back when I cleaned it.
4: You left it on the draining board, Frank. I'm afraid I washed it up with the tea things.
2: Washed it up?
4: Oh, anyway, there's no harm done. Well, I must be off now. Mr. Mannering, don't let Fran stand around too long without his jacket on, will you? One off. Oh, you do look nice. You really do.
1: Oh, please, Mavis, not again.
4: Oh. Bye.
2: Pike, I'll talk to you later. Don't fall in again.
9: Yes, Mr. Mannering.
2: Now, perhaps we can start some PT.
9: Mr. Mannering?
2: Yeah, what is it now?
9: I don't know what to do with my rifle bolt. I mean... I haven't got any pockets.
2: Well, use your initiative.
9: Yes, sir.
2: Don't put it on the floor. Especially after your mother's taken the trouble to wash it up.
9: I'll stick it down the front of my vest.
2: Oh, yes, right? Stick... Yes. Sergeant, give me the PT manual.
1: Right, here we are, sir.
2: Thank you. Ah, yes, deep breathing. In through the nose, out through the mouth. Right. Now, stand with your legs apart, chest out, hands on your hips, and... Godfrey.
7: Yes, Mr. Mannering?
2: I think it would look better if you had both hands on your hips.
7: Oh, I'm so sorry, sir.
2: Right, men, you ready? Now then. In. Out. In. Out. In. Out.
7: Hey, Mr. Fraser, what's that funny smell?
5: That's fresh air. From all those open windows.
2: All right. Right, Ben. I'll move on to the next exercise. Ah, this will warm you all up. Stand for attention. Now, jumping astride with the feet and arms at the same time, like this. Stride together. Stride together. Stride together.
1: Shall I hold the manual, sir?
2: Ah, that's a good idea, Sergeant. Yes, here you are.
5: Thank you.
2: Stride together. Keep up, Pike. Stride together. Come on, go on, Walker. Stride together. Stride. Don't joggle the book. Up and down like that, I can't read it.
1: Grandma say so, sir. It's not the book that's joggling up and down. It's you.
2: Stride together. Stride. Platoon. Halt. Oh, it's all right. I'll be... I bet you feel better for that. I know I do. What's next, Sergeant?
1: Press-ups, sir.
2: Really? Are you sure?
1: Oh, yes, sir, quite sure. Definitely press-ups.
2: Yes, well, I think we'll leave those for the moment. They're a good one to finish us off. I mean, to finish off. Well, we're going to the next one. What's that, Wilson?
10: It's a, touching the toes, sir.
2: Really? Well, that's a fairly simple exercise. Right, men. Touching the toes a dozen, half a dozen times. Begin. Arms above the head. And down.
10: Oh! Are you all right, sir?
2: Oh, it's quite a big one. What? I can't straighten up again.
10: Jones, bring one of those chairs over for Mr. Mannering.
11: Yeah, right away, Mr. Wilson.
9: Shall I get a doctor, Sergeant?
5: You'd be better off getting a new PT instructor.
11: Here's the chair, Mr. Mannering. Well,
10: thank you, Jones. Thank you. Now sit down very carefully, sir. Very carefully. That's it. That's right. All now, right. Down. Right. Down.
2: Huh? Oh! Up! Get me up! Oh, I must stand. Oh, it's agony.
10: There you are, sir. You're still bent double.
2: No, that I can't help it. I'm stuck like this for good.
11: Permission to make a suggestion, sir.
2: Yes, Jones.
11: What about trying brown paper in a hot iron?
2: That's all right. As long as I'm bent forward like this, I'll be all right. I'll just take a walk up and down.
10: That's all right, sir. Off you go.
7: Doesn't he become comfortable, Mr. Wilson?
10: Yes, he does. He's less coffee, doesn't he? But I did warn him. I didn't think he should take the men in PT.
11: Yeah, well, it's supposed to be good for you.
10: Well, it hasn't done Mr. Mannering much good.
11: Hey, Mr. Wilson?
10: Yes?
11: Who's that strange bloke in the kilt who's just come in?
10: Oh, that must be Captain Ogilvy from the Highland Regiment. He's going to brief us about the manoeuvres on Saturday.
12: Oh. Good day to you, Sergeant. Which is Captain Mainwaring?
10: Oh, good afternoon, sir. That's Captain Mannering down there.
12: Ah, Mannering, I see. What's he looking for?
10: It's his lumbago. He was showing us a PT exercise, and he got stuck.
12: Oh, is that all? Well, I'll soon fix that. Stand still, Captain Mannering.
10: What are you going to do?
12: Don't worry, you'll see. Now, just put my knee in your back like this.
10: I'd rather wait.
12: No. One, two, three, pull!
10: Oh!
12: There. How's that?
2: Oh, unbelievable.
12: Good. Then let's get down to business.
2: Hold them in, Sergeant.
10: All right. Fall in, man. Please, you can.
12: Now then, Captain. This is the scheme for Saturday's exercise. A sergeant and five of my men will attempt to capture your headquarters. Now, we shall start off from our HQ at Manor Farm, which is 3 miles away. We will then infiltrate through the town and try to capture your HQ here.
5: Well, that shouldn't it take long.
10: Now stop talking.
12: Well, as you outnumber us 3-1, you shouldn't find it very difficult to stop us. On the other hand, my men are highly trained professional soldiers, so watch out for yourselves.
2: All right, and all your men, we intend to give them a very tough time. We're all fighting fit. How much harder was
10: it? Oh, yes, sir. Well, some of us more than others, sir.
12: Now, each side will have 3 lots of paint. Red paint for dead, blue paint for wounded, and white paint for a prisoner. They will then daub the enemy with the appropriate colour. If one of the enemy is wounded and taken prisoner as well, then you will daub him with a dash of blue and white paint. Now, have you got that, Captain Mannering?
2: Yes, we've got that, Captain.
12: Good. Now, if on the other hand I think that he's dead instead of wounded, I shall add 2 daubs of orange paint. But if I think that he's neither dead, wounded, nor a prisoner, then I shall give him a daub of yellow paint, which will then cancel the whole thing. In the event of a dispute, you will call me. I shall be carrying a tin of orange and a till of yellow paint. And if I decide that he's wounded and not dead, I shall add 1 daub of orange paint. Now, are there any questions?
11: Will you be letting us have that in writing, sir?
12: Of course not, Corporal. Now, operations will commence at 2200 hours.
10: 10 o'clock, sir.
2: Ah, yeah, 10 o'clock.
12: That's what I said, 2200 hours. Now, if you want to see me about anything, I shall be at my HQ at Manor Farm. You can carry on with your PT now, Captain Mannering. And I must say, by the look of your men, they can do with it. What's your name, lad?
9: Pike, sir.
12: How old are you, Pike?
9: 17, sir.
12: Well, another year or so, you'll be ready for the army.
9: I want to go in the navy.
12: Oh, you're very puny-looking for your age, lad, and round-shouldered, too.
9: I'm very fit, sir.
12: Are you now? Well, just see how fit you are. Now, I'm going to give you a wee blow to test you. Now, clench your stomach muscles real tight.
9: Yes, well, I don't
12: now,
9: think you ought
12: don't
9: to
12: don't
9: really...
12: argue, lad. Here it comes. Ah!
2: All right, Captain Ogilvy.
12: Yes, of course I'm all right. Oh, dear. Good afternoon, Captain.
2: Bye, sir. Gracious, Pike. You took that punch extremely well.
9: Thank you.
2: Your stomach muscles must be like steel.
9: Well, they are, sir. Very like steel. But I did try to warn him.
2: What do you mean?
9: Well, he hit my rifle bolt. Remember, I stuck it down my vest.
2: Now then, men, as Captain Ogilvy told you yesterday, on the night maneuvers on Saturday, he and six of his best men are going to attempt to capture our headquarters here. Now, I don't mind telling you, we are up against a pretty formidable opponent. Are there any suggestions as to how we should tackle this problem?
11: I've got a suggestion, sir.
2: Well done, Jones. What is it?
11: Why don't we move our headquarters? Then when they get there, they won't know where it is.
2: No, I don't think that's quite the idea, Jones. Now, let's study the plan that I've drawn on the blackboard here. Hand me that pointer, will you, Wilson?
1: Here you are, sir.
2: Thank you. Now, our headquarters is here, and the enemy could either come in from the north through the botanical gardens here, or through the woods here. Now, he won't come through the woods, because if he does, he's got to cross this main road, and we shall spot him at once. On the other hand, he can't get through the woods onto the beach because of the steep cliffs. So, he will either come in from the north through the botanical gardens or from the west.
1: It's going to be a bit of a job to cover all these points with only 17 men.
2: Well, now we must keep cool and think. What examples can we take from great military campaigns of the past? For instance, what position would Napoleon take?
11: Well, sir, usually stood with one hand stuck in his jacket.
2: Thank you, Jones. I'm well aware of how Napoleon stood.
1: I know, sir. Why don't we send somebody into the enemy's camp, so to speak, to find out what their plans are?
7: This is a farm, sir. Why not dress someone up as a land girl?
2: With all these soldiers about, Godfrey, it might have the wrong results. No, we have to think of some other way of getting into that farm.
5: Here, what we really need to do is to smuggle somebody in there in something that wouldn't look out of place.
1: Just a moment, sir. It's given me an idea. If we could smuggle one of the lads into the farm, hidden in the haycart, he might be able to pick up some useful information.
2: Yes, that's good thinking, Wilson.
5: I know a farmer, sir. I think he would maybe lend us a hay cart, sir, and a wee tractor to pull it.
2: Well done, Fraser. Ah, this is beginning to sound quite promising. Now, we need someone to travel in the hay and to wait about in it, perhaps for some time. We need someone young for that. Pike, you'd better do that.
9: Yes, sir. Well, there's just one thing, sir.
2: What's that?
9: My hay fever. Do you think it matters?
2: Of course it matters, you stupid boy. Can't have you in the enemy camp sneezing all the time. Give the game away. No, we need somebody who isn't affected in that way.
11: Permission to speak, sir?
2: Yes, Jones.
11: I'd like to volunteer not to be affected in that way.
2: All right, Jones, if you really want to. Now, we need someone to drive the hay cart. Someone to dress up as a farm hand.
1: Well, perhaps I could do that, sir. I mean, after all, it was my idea.
2: Oh, I don't know, isn't it? Aren't you a bit suave for that job? You'd have to disguise yourself as a yokel. I mean, what would you say if you were challenged?
1: Well, I'd go like this. I'd go... Oh, something like that I'd do. Make some noise like that. That's what I'd do.
2: Would you? Well, let's hope you don't get challenged. All right, then. Operation Haycart is on. Now, we'll try and fix it for tomorrow.

0: Hey, Mr. Wilson.
1: Yes, Jones, what is it?
0: How long have we been here?
1: Just a minute. I can't see my watch in all this hay. Ah, yes, that's better. Well, if it's 8:30 now, we drove into the barn at 6:30. So that means we've been here nearly 2 hours.
0: I suppose we're in the right barn.
1: Oh, yes, of course we are. Yes, yes, yes. Yeah. I told you when I drove in, I saw all those rifles stacked over in the far corner.
0: Well, if they don't come soon, we'll have to go away again.
1: You know, I may not sign it, but I'm feeling rather drowsy, actually. I nearly dozed off just now. What about you?
0: Well, I'm all right, but my foot's gone to sleep.
2: Bring the men over to the barn, Sergeant.
1: Did you hear that, Jones? This may be our chance to hear something to our advantage.
0: You sound like a letter from one of them solicitors.
2: All right, Sergeant, this is a good place as any. Pin up plan of the area on this he-cart. Now, pay attention, men. This is the plan. The steam starts at 2200 hours, but we shall move off at 2100 hours. Is that quite clear?
0: Yeah, that's not fair, is it, Mr. Wilson?
1: Let's be quiet and listen.
2: Now, we shall skirt the town and move through these woods here and capture their HQ. Any questions?
0: I don't think we've got any questions, have we, Mr. Wilson?
1: Not at all.
2: Now, as I said before, the scheme starts at 2200 hours, and 5 minutes later, we shall be in their HQ, which I'll mark with this flagged pin here.
0: Who? Well, it's all right for you, Mr. Wilson, but my rear's up against this perishing map.
2: I've just marked the other landmarks I've mentioned.
0: Oh, no.
2: There's the woods. There.
0: Oh!
1: For heaven's sake, don't move, Jones.
2: And, of course, the cliffs here.
0: Oh!
2: And the ropes will be at the bottom here.
0: Ah! If only he knew how accurate he was.
3: Right, Wilson. Are we all here?
1: Yes, sir.
0: And I've got the paint, Mr. Mannering.
3: Well done, Jones. We'll teach them to start an hour early. Now, pay attention. I'll just go over the plan again. There are 5 paths through the woods, and every one is now covered by one of our man-traps. Now, what happens is this. The enemy comes running down the path. He puts his foot in the noose, which is lying on the ground and disguised by leaves, etc. The counterweights, lashed up to the tree above him, take his weight, then one of you pulls the main rope, and up he goes, feet first.
4: I wouldn't like that. Blood will all go to my head.
3: Right.
5: Excuse me, sir, but have you ever seen this idea work?
3: But of course I've seen it work.
1: In a Tarzan film, wasn't it, sir?
3: All right, that'll do. Now, let's see. It's red paint for wounded.
1: No, sir. No. It's red for dead, blue for wounded.
0: No, you've got to do it wrong, Mr. Wilson. It's white for wounded and yellow for dead.
4: I know, sir. Look, why don't we give him a bit of each, just to make sure?
3: Splendid idea, Mike. Yes. Initiative. That's what I'd like to see.
4: I saw it in a Laurel and Hardy film.
3: Right. They'll be taking up their positions soon, so we'd better stand by.
1: I've just had a thought, sir.
3: What is it, Wilson?
1: Well, we may have covered all the paths with booby traps, sir, but including Captain Ogilvy, there'll be 7 of them attacking, and we're only rigged 5 man-traps.
3: By Jove, you're right, Wilson. We'd better rig 2 more on that main path. The one they'll take once they've crossed the bridge.
1: Oh, that's a good idea, sir.
3: I'll tell you what, Sergeant. Take Corporal Jones with you and fill those 2 gaps in our defences.
1: All right, sir. I'll see you later. Come on, Jones.
3: Right. The rest of you, prepare to man your respective traps.
5: Aye, sir.
3: Shouldn't take Sergeant Wilson and Corporal Jones long to organise the other 2.
0: Mr. Wilson,
1: If
0: you just care to put your finger on this knot, I reckon these 2 man traps are ready.
1: Well done, Jones. There.
0: That's it. Thank you, Mr. Wilson.
1: Now, come on. Let's hide in these bushes.
0: Yes, right you are, Mr. Wilson.
1: Well, this'll do. Now, we must be very, very quiet.
0: Mr. Wilson.
1: Oh, what is it?
0: Can you hear anything?
1: No.
0: Neither can I.
1: What are you talking about?
0: Well, I thought perhaps you could hear something that I couldn't.
1: But I can't.
0: I heard that.
2: Forward, men!
1: They've started, Jones.
0: They seem to come from over there.
1: Yeah, that's probably Fraser's trap.
0: That must be Pikey's.
1: It seems to be working. That's probably Walker's.
0: That's four. Five.
1: They'll be getting nearer soon.
0: Ooh, they're getting closer.
3: Ah, there you are.
0: Oh, sir. Oh, it's you, Mr. Mannering. Oh, you gave us quite a startling there, sir.
3: No action here yet, then?
1: Not yet, sir, no.
5: Sir!
3: Ah, Fraser. Has the enemy all been cut down and taken prisoner?
5: That's being done now, sir. We still have not caught Captain Ogilvy, though.
3: Pity. Still, he may come past here yet.
1: Perhaps he doesn't know where the trap is, sir.
3: Of course he doesn't know where the trap is. If he knew where the trap was, he wouldn't run into it, would he?
0: Permission to speak, sir.
3: Yes, Jim.
0: I'd like a volunteer to go out there, sir, and I expose myself to the captain, and then let him chase me, and then I can lead him into the trap.
3: Good idea, Jim.
0: But remember, if you espy two figures crashing through the bushes, let the first one go by. That'll be me.
3: Right.
0: Right.
3: Now, off you go.
0: Yes.
3: And good luck.
0: Good luck, sir. I won't let you down, sir. I won't let
3: you... You know, Wilson, that man's got guts.
1: Really? I'd call it foolhardiness.
3: Right. Fraser, Pike. Godfrey.
5: Aye, sir.
3: Get your paint brushes at the ready. And don't forget, let Jones go through first.
4: Right, Mr. Mannering.
5: Here he comes, sir.
3: Here comes the second one. Steady, steady. Right, man.
0: Oh! Oh! Oh! Oh! Oh! Oh, help! Help! Let me down!
3: Good heavens! It's Jones! Lower him down! Lower him down! Get down! Right, that's it.
0: Oh, Mr. Manning, that was a nasty thing. That was a very nasty thing that happened. I didn't It could have done me injury, sir.
3: Are you all right, Jones?
0: I think so, sir, but I'm a bit dizzy from spinning around up there.
1: Well, I don't understand, sir. I mean, who was that first man who went through?
2: That was me. Now, put your hands up.
3: Captain Ogilvy.
2: Yes, that's right. I must congratulate you, Captain. You almost outsmarted us.
3: Really, sir, I must protest.
2: Well, I'm afraid protesting won't do you any good. It's red paints on the boots for all of you.
3: Fraser?
5: Aye, sir.
3: Hand Captain Ogilvy that tin of red paint on the ground.
5: I'll do that, sir.
2: Or no. Up to another of your little tricks, eh? No, you stay where you are. I'll get it myself.
0: Well done, Captain Mannering. You lured him right into that other trap.
5: Here, let me down. Let me down.
0: He don't like it up there, do he, sir? Hey! Now you know just what it's like hanging upside down.
5: Good Lord, sir. I said, look. Just look at that.
3: My dear Wilson. Yes. Now we all know what's worn under the coat.

That episode of Dad's Army from the original television series by Jimmy Perry and David Croft you heard. Arthur Lowe as Captain Mannering, John LeMessurier, Sergeant Wilson, Clive Dunn, Corporal Jones, John Lorry, Private Fraser, Arnold Ridley, Private Godfrey, Ian Lavender, Private Pike, Pearl Hackney, Mrs. Pike, and Jack Watson as Captain Ogilvie. Operation Kilt was adapted for radio by Harold Snowd and Michael Knowles and produced by John Dias.

0: As you trust Mr. Kipley in the meadow by the church. 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But then, when it comes to the little details, Mr. Kipley does have an exceedingly good eye.
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9: We present the news quiz with your chairman, Simon Hoggart. 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
10: Hundreds of people were held up when a lorry carrying utterly, butterly spread overturned, blocking westbound lanes of the M4. Jams were reported on most major routes.
9: Thanks to Paul Peard and Melvin Ellis for that. Let's meet the teams. Please welcome first on my right, Jeremy Hardy, and a newcomer to the news quiz, Norman Lovett. Facing them on my left, Francis Ween and Sandy Toksvig. Jeremy, your first question. Who's been shuffled off this week?
11: Ian Duncan... Sorry, I sniffed her and that was ungainly, but I've got a cold. Ian Duncan Smith this week said, the public out there in Britain are not the slightest bit interested in the reshuffling of the Tory cabinet. And sadly for him, that is completely true. Because normally when a politician says, I don't think that real people are interested in the fact that I'm the advanced party of an alien invasion fleet planning to take over the world, those aren't the concerns of real people. But in fact, nobody is even slightly interested in the fact that he has placed Theresa May in the job of making people slightly interested in the Tory party, which is a terrible omission. But she's already dropped a terrible clangor. Because she said, in, as one of her first statements as the chairperson of the Tory party, that the Conservative Party is a decent and tolerant party. And that's just not true, is it? It's a haven of weirdos. And money box listeners. I'm surprised they're still going, the Tories. I mean, do they have regular meetings and stuff? And what's her job going to be as chairman? She'll say, well, I'd like to call the meeting to order. And if there's a... no other business, perhaps we could go straight to Treasurer's report. Well, we seem to have nothing in the bank, so it only remains to thank the vicar for the use of the hall.
12: I quite enjoyed all the stuff in the papers about there being a porn star who's also called Theresa May. And there was a thing in one of the papers comparing the two jobs. Interesting, you know, one woman whose job is, you know, to please a lot of men, and the other one whose job is to be in sex scenes in films, and,
13: But this one, the Tory one, I have the impression that she has this reputation for wearing leather trousers and leather miniskirts and stilettos and that sort of lot. Is this right?
9: I think her toes are a foot long in her shoes. But my colleague said that the last time anything as pointed as that appeared in politics, it was buried inside Trotsky's head.
13: Well, they've clearly thought this through properly, haven't they? Women and gay men are going to be very attracted by her leather trousers, apparently.
12: It's a curious thing, though. We never, ever discuss what David Davis wears. Indeed, now he's gone from the cabinet, I can't bring his picture to mind at all.
11: I don't know what he looks like. He wore that extraordinary Elizabethan beekeeping costume. Yeah. You must remember.
14: I don't even know what he looks like.
13: No, he looks like a boxer. He's got a broken nose or something very like one, and that's why he's been put up against John Prescott as his sparring partner.
12: Just an extraordinary job to shadow John Prescott, isn't it? I mean, that's a fairly big shadow to cover, really.
13: Well, it's not because Prescott has no job. I mean, apart from being Deputy Prime Minister, he hasn't got a department or anything.
11: He has got a job. His job is to shaft the working classes in their own accent.
14: How do you do the scoring in this quiz?
9: Oh,
14: is there a question then? What happens? It seems to
9: make it up.
14: Oh, right, OK.
9: The new shadow cabinet following the sacking now consists of Thingamy, Wasname, that bloke, the funny-looking one, and Francis Ween. As the new party chair, Theresa May's main task will be to attract more donors. They've got to get fresh supplies of rhesus negative for Michael Howard's midnight snacks. Norman, welcome to the news quiz. Who's been accused of... Oh, sorry, again. So
14: thanks
9: say
14: very
9: thank
14: much.
9: You.
14: Thanks.
9: Norman, welcome to the news quiz.
14: Thank you very much.
9: You're awfully welcome.
14: I like manners. I enjoy manners. Yeah. And
9: Norman, you're most welcome to the news quiz.
14: Thank
9: Who's
14: you.
9: Been accused of doctoring...
14: I just did a little one then, a little minimal one that I thought I could sneak in. I'll just do it with my hand next time. Okay, do it again, go on. Hit me, Simon.
9: Well, Norman, after the show. Who's been accused of doctoring the performance tables?
14: Oh, blimey.
11: It's to do with league tables.
14: Yeah, I know, but what,
11: doctors.
14: Football? Football? Or
9: hospitals?
14: Hospitals, is it hospitals?
9: Yes.
14: They all get points, don't they? For if you've been in a trolley for 12 hours, you get good points for that. Big points. And they're saying they've been fiddled, are they? Yeah, people. Saying he was in 11 and a half hours and putting down 12, you know. And it wasn't 12 hours.
9: Yeah. Mm-hmm.
14: Is that the sort of thing you're looking for?
9: Yeah, sure.
14: And the top of the league was a hospital, and the bottom of the league was another hospital. Okay?
9: Absolutely right.
14: There you go.
12: There was a very good woman in front of one of the hospitals that had been rated zero. She was the executive director of accounts, financing and things that are nothing to do with anything medical. And she said, the fact that we are zero doesn't mean we're not a good hospital. It just means it takes a jolly long time to get in here. But once you're here, it's really terrific. And then showed shots of the corridors, people patently dying in the corridor. It was quite extraordinary. But it is a 0 to 3 rating. Is that right? What's the highest? What's the best you can have?
11: It's stars, isn't it? It's like hotels.
14: Did I get any points for that anyway? Earlier?
9: Yes, you get three. You get 3 points.
14: Three, thank you.
9: Two for getting the question right and one for courtesy.
14: Thank you. Thank you.
9: This week saw the publication of the latest NHS performance ratings, which now include a hotel-style grading system with stars. Two of the worst trusts have already been franchised out to new management. So when you go in for a kidney transplant, they say, would you like fries with that? Sandy, which bishop hopes
12: Hello,
9: to start...
12: Hello, Simon. How nice to see you. Let me just say what a pleasure it is to be sharing a platform with you. Brian, you're looking well. Dr. Rowan, named after the berries, I smoked. Lovely and pleasingly looks a bit like God. And a little bit like Brian Perkins, but I think that went without saying. You say God and people immediately think Brian Perkins. The thing is, what I like him because he's already said all sorts of controversial things. He wants to stop Mr. Blair going to war in Iraq, and he wants to let Charles and Camilla get married, and he wants to be nice to gay people. I think he sounds lovely, myself. And this has upset the right-wing Christians. I don't understand those words together. Do you see right-wing Christian? You never get right-wing Buddhists, do you? You never get... It's a very odd thing. Don't you think, Jeremy, having politics and the word Christian next to it is very odd, strange?
11: Well, the only thing that I kind of think is even slightly weird about the new Archbishop of Canterbury is the fact that he's the Archbishop of Canterbury. He's got impeccable politics. It's just that slight glitch that he's got this rather stupid job.
14: He likes The Simpsons, so that's a good sign for me. That he's better than the other bloke. I didn't like the other bloke. I've never met him, but I just didn't like him. After all those manners, you know, just went downhill.
9: Rowan Williams is known in the Church of England for his controversial views, including support for women priests, his decision to ordain a gay man, and his rather embarrassing belief in God. Francis, who's in prison for not a day more and not a day less?
13: Geoffrey Archer, 2 points.
9: Yep.
13: He had it one of his many appeals this week. And it was dismissed, I think, in record time. The appeal court took 2 minutes to send him straight back to prison. I don't think he even got out of the van to go into the court before they sent him straight back, because they decided, oddly enough, that his sentence of 4 years was not manifestly excessive, as they put it, on the same of the year. I mean, 40 years might have been about right. But anyway, he's safely under lock and key. It's such bliss. Everything's been so much quieter since he just moved on. There's a little irritating drone in the back of your head, as if you thought you had tinnitus coming on for years and years, and you didn't know what it was. So suddenly Archer goes to jail, and your head is clear. You never hear this noise again. This distant.
11: Well, imagine what it's like for prostitutes. He didn't actually go, did he? He stayed in jail, and I bet when his mates said, Jeff, how'd you get on? Did you get leave to appeal? He probably just made it up. He said, yes, I did. Yes, I did. Yes, the Lord came down a thunderbolt and smote my enemies. And I am now the ruler of the universe. Can he sue once he comes out?
9: Lord Archer was said to have blocked off his cell windows with paper to get some privacy after he heard the news, and let's hope his new novel doesn't see the light of day either. We start round two with a cutting from the July digest of Northwest Arts magazine.
10: A film company making a documentary about ancient Egypt is looking for extras. They'll be shooting some reconstructions of ancient Egyptian life on location in Bolton.
9: Thanks to George Stephan of Liverpool for that. Jeremy?
11: Yes?
9: On what date are you going to die?
11: January 27th, 2040.
9: It's a wrong answer.
11: Oh, it's the giant hemorrhoid that's headed landing. The Earth is being stalked by a giant pile romping through space, and we're all going to die. But never mind, because there's worse troubles at sea. Tidal waves and everything. But yeah, it's going to be 2019.
13: February 1st, 2019.
15: Early Feb. Yeah. So that's not so bad, is it?
11: That seems quite...
15: You know, you've had Christmas and you're pretty...
11: Yeah, true. It's always a bit of an anticlimax that time of year, isn't it? You're waiting for something to happen. And Easter doesn't really cut it, does it? That's a very good point, Norman.
14: You're waiting for spring. You get this lot instead. Go, whoa.
12: I worked out that in 2019 I shall be 60 and my pension will just be about to kick in. And I wondered if it was a ruse by the government to say, oh, sorry, there's no money, we're spending it all on asteroid protection. I'd be ready to retire and get hit on the head by something. It's terrible.
14: It's 2.5 miles wide, isn't it? Big thing. Big lump.
11: Oh, yeah.
14: And it will cause, when it hits the Earth, it will cause massive dust. For 8 months you won't see the sun, but, you know, what's new, you know? And it'll cause earthquakes and things, so let's not worry about it now.
11: And let's cross that bridge when we come to it. No point worrying about it now.
14: Don't make plans, I wouldn't.
11: No. Well, if it slows down, though, before it hits Earth, will it not be so bad?
13: Well, it's going crazy slowly already. It's going to take another 17 years to get here.
11: So it might just be doing about 5 miles an hour.
13: It's southeast of asteroids.
11: It might just land safely if we all hold out a big blanket for it. 2.5 miles wide. It's not that big, is it?
14: We could catch it.
13: Mattresses.
11: But yeah, put a load of mattresses and cushions down.
14: Well, if it landed on the dome, it might bounce away.
9: The impact of asteroid 2002 NT7 could cause continent-wide destruction and severely alter the global climate, unless George W. gets there first. Norman, listen to this.

0: Norman, why would it be okay to go like greased lightning in future?
1: This is to do with driving, isn't it?
0: Yes.
1: Yeah. They're going to say, if you go too fast, you're going to be banned, right? But if you pay £200 and have lessons on how not to go as fast next time, that'll be, you know, it's going to help people, help drivers.
0: Exactly.
1: Yeah. That's a good thing, isn't it, I think? Don't you, Simon? I think it's a good thing.
2: So is it like a sort of Catholic penance? You think, well, I can afford it, I'm going to do 110 today, and then just say really, really sorry. Is that how it works?
0: Yes.
2: And you just pay the money?
0: Yes.
2: Fabulous.
1: Well, I think there should be a black box in every car. This is an idea I've had for some time now. And I think you have a black box. Even when you don't indicate, it all goes into the black box to Swansea, right? Where it's totting up all the...

0: And I think you have a black box thing. Even when you don't indicate, it all goes into the black box to Swansea, right? Where it's totting up all the points. And we have a league table every year of the best drivers and the worst drivers, right? And the top 200 get free tax or something, you know, a little incentive. And the bottom few hundred get banned. And so next time, well, after they're banned, they'll learn to be better drivers. And then everyone in the world will be really good drivers after a few years.
1: Is this the first forum you found for this idea?
0: Yeah, it is, funnily enough.
1: Yeah.
2: I think there's quite an obvious flaw in it, because the moment Prince Andrew's one was beamed down to Swansea, the computers would seize up and that would be the end of it.
3: Well, at this point, I think we should throw it open to the audience.
4: As part of a shake-up of penalties for motoring offences, the government intends to let speeding motorists escape a driving ban by paying up to £200 to take part in safe driving courses. The government has long promised to remove thoughtless pests from the road, yet it still hasn't banned cyclists.
3: Did you see that?
4: Ooh, that's how they got here, is it? Oh, yes. Sandy, does my bum look big in this?
1: Yes. Next.
4: Francis,
1: boys are getting fatter, that's the fact of the matter. All boys are getting fatter, and the amount that a boy is getting fatter is in direct proportion to the number of times he wants to go to my supermarket without a shirt on. It is one of my complete bugbears, and I'd like to broadcast this on national radio. There isn't a man in Britain who looks good without a shirt on. Not one. Please don't do it in the frozen food section, or particularly, particularly near the root vegetables. It is really... horrible. Honestly, I can't check the melons for ripeness. It really is. Can't be doing with it.
5: It's not that men are getting fatter. It's just that we look fatter because men are doing more cooking. Because it used to be that the only time we held cooking tools was the barbecue, and the forks are really long. So when you hold one of them, you look really small in proportion. But when you do real cooking in the kitchen, then you're just holding a small fork, which is only about 4 inches long, and you think, God, he's grown that one. That's what it is.
1: Jeremy, the fact that Jamie Oliver pretends to cook on television is not a social trend. It
5: it's
1: not
5: true.
1: Mean...
5: And he really likes things from Sainsbury's. They don't pay him to say that.
0: I saw him in Lidl's last week.
5: Did you? Lidl's make Summerfield look like Waitrose. Lidl sells things like wine-flavoured drink.
0: I think that's why everyone's getting fatter, because Asda and Lidl's are very cheap now, and I think more people are saying, yeah, let's eat more. You know.
1: What we're going to do is, in the year 2019, all the men are going to stand together in the middle of Britain, and the asteroid will land and it'll bounce off.
5: But it's attractive, though, isn't it? It's attractive when men are a bit fat. Women always say that about men. Oh, I think it's a bit... Oh, yeah, love handles. You're starting to get old of, don't you? Oh, yeah.
1: Jeremy, what dream world are you...
5: All right.
1: It may be that I'm the last woman in Britain to comment on this, but really...
5: Other women, Sandy, say this.
1: Do they?
5: All other women.
1: All those women going, all right. Men are cooking and I like it best when they're really fat.
5: Really fat and bald and incontinent. It's distinguished. I love when people say things like that. They say, oh, I think it's a few streaks of white hair. Oh, yeah, they're distinguished. On their head, perhaps, to make the penis look like a badger, don't they? Actually, the only genuine love handles are ears, really, aren't they? Women might need to hold for certain steering purposes.
0: You go back to Lidl's, though. I have to admit, I do buy things from Lidl's. There are some things, if you're selective, you know, it's good.
5: Norman?
0: But you've got to take what?
5: It's legal to steal from Lidl.
0: But you have to pay for the bags. So you take your own bags along there, and or a box, you know, and just go around. But some of the people are very fat in Lidl's. Have trouble getting out once you get into the place. But, yeah, good German chocolate in there. Carry on.
4: A survey has found that men's hips have grown by 2 inches, on average, over the past 30 years. And yet another survey this week revealed that women use 9...

0: parts of their brain to get in touch with their feelings, whereas men use only two, which they keep safely in their trousers. Francis, why is Big Brother watching our little sons and daughters?
1: Why is Big Brother watching over little sons and daughters?
0: It's got nothing to do with the TV programme Big Brother.
1: Oh, it's not this primary school library scam, is it?
0: Yes.
1: Where these poor little eight-year-olds taking books out of the primary school library were fingerprinted, and it's a system whereby after that, whenever they take a book out, they can just have their thumb scanned, and out goes Topsy and Tim, or whatever it might be. And this has been going on for several years without anyone grumbling. Very efficient system. But then some parents said, oh, it's in breach of the Data Protection Act. I don't want my little one being watched by Estelle Morris from the cradle to the grave and having his thumbprint on the police records. Because apart from anything else, you see, I mean, if these things can recognise small children's thumbprints, they must be amazing technology, given the collection of stuff on the average 7-year-old's thumb. The bits of melted chocolate and congealed dairy dunkers and that sort of thing. But anyway, apparently they can recognise anything. And I think they're legal. The objection has been overturned, hasn't it? Overruled.
2: It is worrying,
1: it's quite legal to get children's thumbprints on police files early, so that when they reach grown-up age, like 12, and they're going around mugging people and smashing into stores, then the police have already got them.
3: Well, it saves carrying a card. They lose cards, kids, so, you know, makes it easier, doesn't it?
0: Yeah, most of them don't lose their thumbs. Well, quite a few do, obviously.
4: In Saudi Arabia, they do. 2 days overdue, that's a thumb.
3: I think Lidl's should use that idea for getting in, you know, and getting out to shop.
4: Why don't they just check the dirty thumbprints that are on the books?
1: Instead of the whole hog and have total DNA tests on every child who's taking out a library book.
0: Children in Ruislip and some other places have to flick a thumb through a fingerprint scanner in order to take out books. In a scheme described as more secure than anything MI5 has got. The news was described as appalling by the Conservatives, a fundamental breach of human rights by the Liberal Democrats, and a bloody good idea by David Blunkett. Before we start the final round, here's an item from the Fleet News.
5: A car washing firm in Idaho has found a way to ensure a steady stream of custom. Young women wash the cars topless while the driver sits inside, which is more interesting than staring at the average SO forecourt while the brushes roll over. Unfortunately, the local council is now trying to ban the girls, but 22-year-old Daisy Mace and her three colleagues are said to be appealing.
0: Jeremy, listen to this.

0: That was Travis not singing Why Does It Always Rain on Me for the first time ever on the radio. Which bill, Jeremy, have the MPs backing by not backing a bill?
1: Norman knows.
2: Only a bit. Oh, right, OK. A licence, if there's more than two musicians playing in a pub, they have to have, they've paid £20,000 a year for a licence. And Billy Bragg was protesting about it outside the Red Lion, which is near Downing. There's a Red Lion near Downing Street.
0: It is, yeah.
2: Because it's not right, is it? I agree that it's not right.
1: That's right. There's a pub in Greenwich, which was the landlord was prosecuted because of the audience stamping their feet during a song. Now, that can only have either been the bit in The Wild Rover, which the audience could probably help me with now in the studio, and it's no, nay, never. Or it might have been the tap sequence in Lullaby of Broadway. Good night, baby, good night. Milkman's on his way. Rubbish. There's no discipline in audiences anymore.
0: An all-party parliamentary music group joined Billy Bragg and the Red Lion Pub at Westminster to highlight the archaic law that requires a music licence when two or more people sing in a public place. Billy Bragg made a statement in the pub saying it's essential for musicians to be able to sing, though it doesn't seem to have done his career much harm. Norman, who had a shiny coat and a cold, wet nose, face, tail and all four paws.
2: Yeah, I know this. The dog, Labrador, what's his name?
0: Todd.
2: Todd. A Rod, I was going to call him Rod. He jumped off or fell off a yacht in the Soho.
0: Yes.
3: And, cows, so was it?
2: Cat.
1: And no, it's dogs.
2: No, it's dogs, yeah. Cows can't swim. They're useless at swimming. Well, unless the udders are full, then they float. Anyway, so...
3: Full of milk, not air.
2: Oh, yeah, that's true, yeah.
3: Flotations.
2: No, that, yeah, I didn't think that through, sorry. But they fart a lot, so... Yeah. Swim. Zip along.
4: Did you grow up in a city, Norman?
2: I was brought up by seagulls.
4: Oh, yeah.
2: Where were we?
3: Dog fell off.
2: Oh, dog, yeah. Dog, Rob, not Rod, no. Todd, Todd the dog. Lovely dog. Pictures of him in the papers everywhere. He swam for 10 miles. I mean, that's extraordinary. And the owner met him, sort of said, oh, you know, walking home. And Todd came up to him. And you can imagine what would have happened there. They must have embraced and everything. Well, he got wet. He'd have taken his shirt off first. Lovely story, that.
3: Is that it?
2: That's it.
4: 10 miles, Jeremy. How many miles can you swim?
1: Yeah, but I don't drink water out of the toilet.
4: Now, Jeremy, that's not entirely true.
1: I don't enjoy it.
4: How do you think you get a cold at this time of year?
1: That was walking barefoot on the seat.
2: I think that dog should get a medal and should be in the papers again another time.
1: Didn't rescue anybody. Didn't rescue
2: anybody. Yeah, but he would have done. If he'd have seen someone drowning, he'd have probably dragged him in.
1: Because the dolphins would already have rescued them.
2: Yeah, that's true.
1: Dolphins are man's best friend.
2: Dolphins get a fair amount of publicity, I suppose. But, yeah. Yeah, Rob the dog.
0: Todd. Todd, a 2-year-old Labrador, swam 10 miles home after falling from his owner's boat. Todd was found exhausted on a beach near Bewley after spending several hours playing volleyball in the hot sun without wearing a hat. Francis, which new police vehicle has received a less than electrifying reception?
5: I think it's in Kew Gardens.
0: It is.
5: The police force in Kew Gardens. I didn't know there was a police force in Kew Gardens until this week. It's not a great crime hotspot, as far as I know. But they do have a Kew Gardens police force. And they've been made to drive around in a little 10-mile-an-hour electric buggy thing. And they're all receiving counselling, because children and pensioners laugh at them.
4: Some I think they only laugh when they put the blue lights on, I think.
5: Well, the report I saw just said that they've been laughed at by children and pensioners, so presumably anyone between that age that isn't cruel enough to do it. Those children and pensioners, they can be awfully beastly when they put their eyes to it.
4: It's very sweet, though, is the Royal Botanical Gardens Constabulary. And what I want to know is how you grew up thinking, I'd like to be one of those. I want to be the person who spots that one taking a cutting from an azalea.
5: You do feel there's a great ITV series in there somewhere. Flower Detective.
0: I think he's going to grass him up, Sarge.
4: It was going so well.
2: I think a spokesman said they're not going to have a siren fitted to it. Because it only goes 10 miles an hour, doesn't it? It's top speed of 10. Unless it had a slow siren. That would work then, yeah. Chasing an old lady across the...
4: You could just have a large flycatcher on the front, couldn't you?
2: Yeah, yeah.
4: What do they call it? Venus flytrap? One of those things opening and closing at the front. That'd be quite good.
0: Police now want a vehicle that will give them rather more authority. Like a space hopper. Before we reveal the final scores, let's hear the cinema listing from the North West Evening Mail.
6: Barrow's Odeon Cinema Classic, Gary Cooper, in High Midday.
0: Thank you all. Let's look at the final scores. Sandy and Francis have 16, but thanks to Norman's exquisite courtesy, Jeremy and Norman are this week's winners with 17 points. With that, goodbye.
6: Taking part in the news quiz were Jeremy Hardy, Norman Lovett, Sandy Puxford and Francis Wheen. The chairman was Simon Hoggart, and the news was read by me, Brian Perkins. The chairman's script was written by Paul McKenzie and George Bowles, and the producer was Lucy Armitage.
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0: You see, Bentley, it came over me last week. I suddenly felt I wanted to bring a ray of kindliness into this troubled old world. Have you ever been imbued with a strange urge?
1: Not imbued, no. I had a touch of it in Brighton.
0: Bentley, for once in a while, I'm deadly serious.
1: I'm sorry, Dave.
0: I want to be on a program where I can be of help to the community.
1: Yes?
0: Do you understand?
1: I think so, yes.
0: I feel that tonight I could do somebody a bit of good.
1: Well, this girl at Brighton's got a friend, and...
0: For once in a way, I didn't mean that, Bentley. Though if you wish to mark me cards there, well, all work and no play. But anyway, what I have in mind now is a program in which I interview ordinary listeners and make their dearest wish come true.
1: Oh, yes, I think I see the sort of program you have in mind.
2: Ladies and gentlemen, we present another edition of Ask Edward.
0: How do? How are you? This is Mrs. Elsie Patchett, ladies and gentlemen. Now, well, what do you do for a living, lad?
3: Oh, I work in a tannery.
0: Get away.
3: I beg your pardon?
0: Get away. Downwind a bit.
1: Now, what's your dearest wish, Mrs. Patchett? We're here to help you.
3: Oh, well, it's not for me. It's for a dear, sweet neighbor of mine. She's 142.
0: Is she really?
3: Oh, yes, and we're 140, you know, next door, you see. Alone, and she's very lonely.
0: Is she really?
3: I've just said she is. Oh, Mr. Edwards, if only she had a pet of some kind, you know, perhaps a little Scotty.
1: Say no more, Mrs. Patchett. We have already made arrangements. As it happens, there's a cheeky little Scotty we've been trying to get into a home for some time.
0: Yes, it's Charles Maxwell, our beloved producer. Expect him by parcel post tomorrow. Now then, could we have the next supplicant? Oh, I wish you could see this gentleman. He's 74 and not a single grey hair.
1: Completely bald. Would you like to tell listeners the story behind your wish, sir?
4: Certainly. Well, 50 years ago, I shipped as a swabber's mate on board the old Rang Tang Tiki. One night, out of Malacca, bound for the Peloponnesians with a hold full of copra, drunken Kanakas, we ran into an 80-mile-an-hour whirligig which took away both our luffing gallants.
0: Do go on, Mr. Wagram. I haven't understood a blind word yet.
4: Thank you. Well, still being raw, I tripped over a hatch bollard. A 14-footer took me over the taffrail. Down I went.
1: Terrible, absolutely terrible.
0: What is?
1: That poor old lady living in 142. Oh, my God.
0: We've passed that one. Go on, Mr. Wagram.
1: Passed.
0: Yes. It's character. We've passed that one. Go on, Mr. Wagram. We'll look the words up afterwards.
4: Well, I wouldn't be here today if it wasn't for a Swede named Lars.
0: Swede with a name.
4: At the risk of his own life, he coiled a running sheet into half of Berlin and pulled me aboard. You know, I never had an opportunity of thanking him. I never saw him again. All I know is he has an elder brother living in Stockholm.
0: I see. And what is your dearest wish?
4: Well, I know it's difficult, perhaps impossible.
0: What is it?
4: Could you introduce me to Alma Koga?
0: Oh, God.

0: Thank you, Keenest. So, to the Glunns. Well, an ominous black cloud has arisen in the blue sky of Ron and Eth's love life. For further information, over to the Glunns.
1: Soon as you got to Gormless.
2: Well, all the way through dinner she went on, and then, with the suet pudding, she started about you having no prospects and we'd be penniless. Oh, Ron, I didn't know how to answer her. I was in tears.
1: Oh, Eth, I only wish I'd been there.
2: Oh, do you, Ron?
1: Yes, I love suet pudding. But, Eth, why does she suddenly not like me?
2: Well, it was only later I found out. As I was preparing for bed, she suddenly brought up Herbert Thwaites. Herbert Thwaites is the manager of the gas showrooms. He was after me for years.
1: Oh?
2: Oh, I was never keen on him as a fiancé, but Mum was.
1: I thought she was already married.
2: Mum always liked the idea of him because he had this very respectable job. You know, white collar with a pension at the end of it. Well, lately she's been inviting him round of an evening again.
1: I see.
2: Yes, and while he's there, Mum more or less urges me to, well, make him welcome.
1: I see.
2: Ron, why has your face gone so set?
1: Eth, you haven't been giving him any...
2: Oh, Ron Glum, how could you think such a thing? Oh,
1: I'm sorry, Eth. I just hate the thought of him getting his hands on that suet pudding.
2: No!
1: No, Eth, don't cry. Oh, it'll make my typing go rusty.
2: Oh, well,
1: please, Eth,
3: hello, hello, hello. Eth, my poor child. Ron, what is the reason for Eth's tears?
1: She's crying.
3: Thank you, son. Well done. Have a little rest now. Poor girl, what she needs a little sympathy and fussing over. Well, Misery, what's up?
2: Mr. Glum, my parents want me to break off with Ron and take up with the gas manager.
3: Gas manager? That skinny party with the red ears and the Adam's apple? Wears his top teeth in a fringe?
2: Yes.
3: Oh, I know him. I've had dealings with him. Oh, yes. When I complained about the geezer.
2: What geezer?
3: The geezer who reads our gas meter. Alleged, he done. Alleged that I discovered a way to move that metal needle back without touching the glass. You wouldn't be happy with him, eh? Nasty, suspicious, mean-minded, magnet-finding busybody.
2: But my mother's very impressed by him, Mr. Glum. She has him round of an evening and, well, every time he mentions his prospects, she kicks me under the table.
3: Physical violence won't help her, eh? She's in the wrong. My boy could sue her, you know.
2: Oh?
3: It's a legal offence to alienate a fiancé's affections with a gas manager. What does she think Ron is?
1: Lazy, gormless, shiftless, dim, scrappy, and unreliable.
3: I see. She's shrewder than what I thought. Now, look here, Ed. We're settled. Now, let me tell you a story. This same situation cropped up when I was courting Mrs. Glum.
2: Oh.
3: Now, Mrs. Glum come of a good class family. Her father was closely connected with the Duke of Montrose.
2: Really?
3: Yeah, used to scrub out the saloon bar there. And as in your case, her people rather fancied another fella for her. And again, as in your case, of a higher social standing than myself.
2: What was was he?
3: A racecourse tout. But despite all her parents' stratagems, Mrs. Glum would have nothing to do with this other fella. She insisted she married me.
2: Oh.
3: You've seen the result for yourself, Ed. Something beautiful and tender and sweet.
1: Me, eh?
2: Mr. Glum, that's wonderful. And do you know what became of him?
3: Well, to be truthful, I don't, eh?
2: Oh.
3: But she might, and she's only in the other room.
2: Mm.
3: Whatever become of that fella? What you staying around you back in 1917? Poor Lummy's in there with us.

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Yes, oh yes, oh yes, sirree. Now I was a glum one. The world was gloomy with nothing wrong. Then

0: Waiter, three more brandies and soda, please. Yes, Edwards, I'll never forget seeing you in a pantomime.
1: Really, awful?
0: Yes. Little lad beside me, absolutely enthralled. You know, when the pantomime horse came on, he turned to me and he gravely explained there were actually two men inside it.
1: Oh, my word. Children are delightful at that age, aren't they? And what did he say when I came on?
0: He said, I wonder how many there are inside that.
1: I see. A somewhat precocious lad.
2: Oh, no, just rather advanced for my years.
0: Oh. I must say, though, Edwards, I've often thought about those two chaps inside a horse's skin. Dull sort of life.
3: That's where you're wrong. Not at all, you're going. In fact, I know two just such chaps who... but no. Let us present the tale using the full resources of the variety department of the British Broadcasting Corporation.
0: What they consist of?
3: Two coconut shells, a seagull, and an OBE. Here it comes.
4: The scene is the Palace Theatre, Burbridge on Tyne. A packed house is staring stolidly at this year's pantomime. It is a very inexpensive production, Ali Baba and the Nine Thieves. As we join the show, the chorus of Chinese villagers and mandarins are just finishing their big song.

0: thank you, my dear friends of the Chinese village. And now a plan I must invent, how I can find the hidden entrance to the cave my uncle told. Me was full of jewels and gold. Now then, listen, I want you all to be
1: very... While she tells the audience her plan, let us move to the wings, where the lovable pantomime horse, Dobbin, is waiting to go on. Inside it are the Withers brothers, Sid and Jim. From within the front of the horse comes an urgent voice.
2: Sid, what is it?
3: Nothing. Just wanted to check that you're there behind me.
2: Oh, Mia.
3: Righto, Sid. And you are facing the same way as me, aren't you?
2: Yes, I am.
3: Don't want a repetition of what happened in Barnsley. The two of us galloping in opposite directions. Hello. Hello. Hello. Hello. We're getting near our cue. Sid, we're on. Now, give him a nice big smile.
2: How can I give him a smile?
3: Well, do the best you can. Stand by.
0: But say, who's this coming through the gorse? 'Tis Dobbin, my best friend, and all. Hello, dear old Dobbin. Now then, to show how happy you are, let's see you waggle your tail. Let's see you waggle your tail. Well, waggle your tail, Dobbin.
4: Sid. What? Wake up at the back there. Get that tail waggling.
2: Can't.
4: Why not?
2: Broken me waggler.
4: Broken you waggler, yeah.
0: Oh, well, never mind then, Dobbin. Now, you come and show me how much you love me. Now, nuzzle your head against mine. There.
3: Evening, Rosie, dear.
5: Evening, Jim, love.
0: Oh, you dear old Dobbin, you.
5: Yeah, say, what's up with Sid tonight?
3: We're not seeing eye to eye at the moment. He's in one of his moods. Any minute now he might... Oh! Oh! Ow! Oh!
0: What's the matter, Jim?
3: Ah, ring down the curtain! I'm in agony! Oh! Ring down the curtain! Don't sit! Don't! I can't stand it! Oh! Oh! Oh, Sid. Whatever made you do it?
2: I don't know. I was bored, so I lit up a cigarette.
3: Oh, Sid.
2: I'm sorry, Jim. I see now it was perhaps thoughtless. Is it still painful?
3: Well, it's not so bad now, while I'm sitting in the basin. But, Sid, I want to talk to you. I'm worried about you, Sid. Your whole attitude to your career has become... Well, yes, I'll say it, Sid. Slovenly.
2: I don't know what you're talking about.
3: Oh, yes, you do, Sid. Going to bed with your hooves on. Not taking proper care of your waggler. Being rude to the lady contortionist.
2: She's just a troublemaker. Troublemaker, that one.
3: On the contrary, she leaned over backwards to do the right thing. Sid, tell me why you're dissatisfied and moody.
2: All right. You ask for it, I'll tell you. I'm fed up. Fed up to the back legs. You may as well know. Jim, I'm sick and tired of being the rear end of a horse.
3: Sid, I never realized.
2: Look at me. I'm good looking, I've had a decent education, I'm not scared of responsibility. I want to make something of my life.
3: Well, what do you want to be?
2: The front end of the orc.
3: Oh, Sid, I never knew you felt like that. We did toss for ends.
2: Oh, I don't care. You're the one who gets all the glamour, the applause. Look at you last week. 14 proposals of marriage you had.
3: But only from horses, Sid.
2: It don't matter. Either you agree to change places, or I'm walking out of the act. Think that over.
3: Sid, No, come back. Sid, you can't walk out like that. Sid, don't leave me. Sid, I'm stuck in the basin.
0: Jim, what's up with Sid? He just cantered past me with a face like thunder.
3: Oh, Rosie, I'm so pleased you came in. You'll pardon me for not getting up.
0: Yeah.
3: Rosie, he's mutinied.
0: Sid?
3: Yes, he says either he takes over the front end or he's walking out. Oh, Rosie, he's so hot-headed.
0: Quite the reverse from you, Jim.
3: Yes, which reminds me, pour some more cold water in the basin, will you, dear? That's better. Rosie, what am I going to do?
0: Oh, don't give in to him. Stand up for yourself.
3: But he's my brother.
0: We're all brothers under the skin. If you're the front end, stay the front end. Oh, Jim, if Sid wants to walk out, let him.
3: But, Rosie, I daren't. It'd mean I'd have to do both ends of the horse by myself.
0: Dear, that's Sid coming back now. Here, Jim, now you tell him.
2: Well, Jim?
3: Oh, Sid, won't you reconsider? It's been a good life we've had together inside the old Dobbin skin.
2: If that's your only answer, it's goodbye, Jim. I'm tired of taking a back seat.
0: Well, that night, Dobbin went on, but only half full. Oh, well, Jim tried hard, but with all that amount of empty horse dragging round the stage behind him, well, inevitably, some of the illusion was lost. Well, by his third entrance, the audience were beginning to get a bit restive and remarks could be overheard.
6: Well, you do me a good job.
3: In the second half, I got desperate. I hung a sign on me empty iron quarters. Staff wanted, apply within. No. And when there was no applicants by scene 8, I just dreaded having to go on again.
0: Who's this coming through the gulf? It's Dobbin, my best friend and all.
3: Rosie, they're throwing things. Get the manager. Get the RSPCA.
0: Here, no. Wait, look. They've gone silent.
3: Oh, now they're applauding. Whoa.
0: Jim, your tail. It's waggling.
3: My tail waggling? It can't. There's nobody to waggle it no more.
0: Oh, Jim, don't you understand? It's Sid. He's come back.
3: Sid? Come back? Sid, where are you?
2: Look,

augmented BBC review orchestra bring our recorded show to a close. Those involved were Dick Benson and Professor Jimmy Edwards, encouraged by June Whitfield, Al McKergan, Wallace Eaton, and the keynotes. David Dunhill was the announcer, Frank Muir and Dennis Norton wrote the script, and the program was produced by Charles Maxwell. We all invite you to tune in.

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1: Will you have a polo, dear Liza? Dear Liza, will you have a polo, dear Liza? Polo?
2: How very kind of you, dear Henry. I most certainly will. I'll have 3 or 4 or maybe more.
1: But you take me old tube.
2: Because they happen to be my tube of polo, dear Henry. Have one.

0: the time there was an engineer.
1: Choo-choo Charlie was his name, we hear.
0: He had an engine and he sure had fun. He used good and plenty candy to make his train run.
2: Charlie says, love my good and plenty. Charlie says, really rings the bell. Charlie says, love my good and plenty. Don't know any other candy that I love so well.
0: Once upon a time there was an engineer.
1: Choo-choo Charlie was his name, we hear.
0: He had an engine and he sure had fun. He used good and plenty

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3: With Wilfred Bramble as Albert and Harry H. Corbett as Harold. This week, upstairs, downstairs, upstairs, downstairs.
4: Oh, God. These birds have been at the milk again.
5: Ah, oh, Mr. Steptoe.
4: Oh, hello, Doctor.
5: Having a bit of tit trouble?
4: Pardon? Oh, yes, of course. Oh, they're little devils, aren't they, eh?
5: Yes.
4: I leave a tile out there for the milkman, but he never puts it over them.
5: May I have a word with you? I finished upstairs.
4: Certainly, Doctor. Would you care for a cup of tea?
5: Oh, yes, thank you. I'd love one.
4: If you don't mind the kitchen, I'm afraid the lounge is looking a bit like a motorway cafe at the moment.
5: Yes, yes, it's a lot of work to do on your own. What with looking after your father as well.
4: You can say that again. I'm knackered. Oh. Oh, pum. Now, which teapot shall we use? How about this one? Yes, that smells all right. Yes. You never know in this house. You'd be surprised what he puts in them sometimes. Yes.
5: What?
4: Oh, nothing. It's all right. Do sit down.
5: Ah, thank you.
4: Ah, excuse me.
5: What?
4: Not there. There's a slice of bread and jam on the chair. Oh, dear. I mean, you wouldn't want to have that stuck on your pinstripe trousers while you're doing your rounds, would you, eh? I mean, the old bedside manner would suffer a bit, wouldn't it? Blackcurrant jam all over the counterpanes.
5: Yes, great, great.
4: And how is my aged Pete? He'll be able to get up tomorrow, will he?
5: No. I'm afraid not.
4: Oh. How long do you think?
5: Well, it's difficult to say. It's possible you might have to reconcile yourself to him being in bed for some considerable time.
4: Not all day long. I mean, he can do a bit of graft, surely.
5: I'm afraid not. Not for a long while. Your father isn't getting any younger.
4: Neither am I. But are you sure he ain't swinging the lead?
5: Quite sure. He's in some considerable pain.
4: Only round his jaw. That's what needs the rest.
6: Do that. Give me that. Get that. Yeah.
4: You tie a bandage under his chin. That'll soon kill him.
5: I know it must be very trying for you. But I assure you, this time he isn't at all well. Are you going to pour that tea or not?
4: Oh, I do beg your pardon. Oh, it's a bit gnats, isn't it? Shall I let it stand?
5: No, don't bother.
4: But milk or lemon?
5: Lemon, please.
4: Oh, I'm afraid we haven't got any proper lemons. Got some squash, though.
5: Squash in tea? No, thanks. I'll do with milk.
4: By all means. Anyway, what's wrong with him?
5: Oh, him. Well, it's his back, you see. He's got some disc trouble. He's in pain every time he moves.
4: He doesn't move all that much at the best of times.
5: The only effective remedy is bed rest.
4: How long for?
5: Well, as I said, we don't know. It could take days. It could take weeks.
4: Weeks? I can't look after him for weeks. I mean, I've got work to do. I can't go out all day and come home here, do this place, cook and look after him. I can't do it. I mean, I'm fagged out when I get home as it is. I'm always falling asleep on the board. And if the horse didn't know the way home, we'd never get home some nights.
5: I'm sorry, Mr. Steptoe. There's nothing we can do except wait. But try and look on the bright side. Sometimes these things clear up. Overnight. Just like that.
4: Not with him, they won't. He'll hang it out. Look, if he's that bad, he ought to be in hospital. I mean, that's what I pays my stamps for. You bung him in hospital. I don't mind coming to see him.
5: I'm afraid that's not possible. There's a terrible shortage of beds.
4: Well, bung him on the floor, then. Look, he's got a bad back. It'll be good for him. A nice hard floor.
5: You don't seem to be very sympathetic towards him.
4: Sympathetic? Look, I know him. He's not as bad as what he makes out. You say he's ill. Believe me, if you put him in hospital, stretch him out on the floor, he'll make the quickest recovery out of medical science.
5: No, it's out of the question. We can only make use of hospital beds in an emergency. He can be looked after just as well at home. He may even recover more quickly.
4: Don't you believe it? Not while he's got me on the move. He'll try and get 6 months out of this. He'll be sitting up there like the Caliph of Baghdad, rubbing his lamp and expecting me to appear every 5 minutes.
6: Harold! Where's my tea?
4: There you are, he started.
6: Come and go, great one.
4: Keep your turban on. There must be something you can do. Can't you give him a shot of something? Like a .303? Have you tried acupuncture? I've got a tin of gramophone needles out there.
5: No. No, bed rest is the only way. Bed rest and understanding. I'm afraid as he gets older, this will happen to him more and more. You're just going to have to face it. He's going to need constant attention.
4: Oh, you don't have to spell it out. I can see it all stretched out in front of me. I've seen it on the pictures. Plain, mousy, 40-year-old Jane Wyman, devoting her life to nagging, moaning, miserable Dame May Whitty. Only in them films, someone used to come along. Herbert Marshall, usually. And he'd take her glasses off. She'd let her hair down. The old bird would kick the bucket, and they'd live happily ever after. Well, that's not going to happen to me. Nobody's going to let my hair down. He'll fall out before he's finished with me.
5: Well, I'll pop in again in a few days. In the meantime, these pills will ease the pain a little.
4: Oh, thank you. How many do I take?
5: They're for your father. And these are the sleeping tablets.
6: Harold! Where's that tea?
4: You better give me some more. These won't last long.
5: Well, I'll leave you to it.
4: Thank you. You've been a great help. I don't know what I would have done without you.
5: Oh, not at all, not at all. Thank you for the tea.
4: So sorry about the lemon.
5: Oh, that's all right. I'll bring my own next time.
4: Right. I suppose you'll be off to Canada soon, sliding across the old 48 parallel into the good old USA, getting in the back way, eh?
5: I beg your pardon?
4: Oh, nothing. Just a few bitter remarks. I can see what I've got coming, that's all. Goodbye, Doctor.
5: Goodbye. I'll call in on Friday.
4: Thank you. If I can drag myself to the front door, I'll let you in. Come on, 2, 3, 4.
6: Harold!
4: Right on cue.
6: You don't care about me, do you? I'm ill.
4: Coming. Oh, good or helping ages past, I hope for years to come. Harsh shelter from the stormy blast, and crutch to lean upon.
6: Hello?
4: Room service. Sir, what's the caviar, the champagne and the pressed duck?
6: What the hell have you been?
4: I'm terribly sorry, sir. There's trouble in the kitchen. The wine waiter reliably informs me that the Verve Clicquot 55 has run out. And would Sir mind making do with the PG Tip 75?
6: Never mind. What did Crippen have to say? Don't take any notice in. He's a liar. I am ill.
4: Yes, I know.
6: Hey? What did he say?
4: Nothing. Don't let's talk about it now.
6: What's wrong with me? What did he say?
4: He just... Nothing. Nothing to worry about. Forget it. You put it out of your mind. You've had a good life, that's the main thing.
6: Harold, you're hiding something. What's wrong with me?
4: Oh, don't think of the future, Dad. Think of the past. Those carefree golden days of your youth. Oh, those long, hot summers, walking hand in hand through the meadows with a pretty girl on your arm. The butterflies, the rippling brook, the smell of new-mown hay. Oh, the smock farmers drinking from their jugs of cider as they leaned on their pitchforks, taking a well-earned rest. The curfew that tolls the knell of parting day as homeward plods the ploughman. Oh, the leaves...
6: What's wrong with me?
4: You're dying!
6: I'm not dying. I've got a bad back.
4: I'm sorry, Father. I didn't want to be the first to tell you. I didn't mean to let you out. I'll drink your tea. Quickly.
6: What is wrong?
4: He said, you've got 3 days to live. Starting from now, tick tock, tick tock.
6: You canister, Cholan!
0: Hold me back! Oh, the agony! What did he really say, Harold?
4: He says you've got a bad back.
0: I know I've got a bad back.
4: Well, there you are. That shows you what a good doctor he is.
0: Well, I told him I've got a bad back. I want to know why I've got a bad back.
4: Lack of use. He says you've got to get out of bed and do the housework.
0: No, he didn't. He said I've got to stay in bed all the time, perhaps for weeks.
4: Oh, dear. Well, I don't know who's going to look after you.
0: Well, you are, aren't you?
4: Me? No. I'll just be on the phone booking up my holiday. I'm off to Cornwall for a month.
0: Cornwall?
4: Yeah. I'm going to do a bit of shark fishing, a bit of surfing. You wouldn't like to come with me.
0: How can I surf? I can't even surface.
4: Oh, shame. Well, is there anything you want before I go?
0: You can't go. I can't move.
4: All right, then. I'll tell you what I'll do. I'll bring up some tins of food and leave them on the end of your bed. You'll be able to reach them, all right? Right, I'll see you then. I'll send you a card. I'll leave the front door open and the doctor can bring it out when he comes round on Friday. Cheerio, I'll see you next month.
0: Harold, don't leave me. I'm ill. I really am ill this time. I can't move. I won't ask for much. Harold! Who is it?
7: Mr. Albert Steptoe, are you from the Cornish Constabulary? Ah, I got some bad news for you, sir. Your son Harold has been eaten by a shark. It happened while he was lying on a lilo, a reading of Jaws.
4: Well, might just as well have been. It's going to happen now anyway. What do you want?
0: Harold, I'm not going to be a burden to you, honestly. I know you've got a lot to do. I know it's going to be hard for you. But I'm not skiving. Honest, I'm not.
4: No, Dad. I was just mucking about, that's all. Just getting a few laughs in before it all turns sour.
0: What else did he say?
4: Nothing more than what he told you. You got this trouble in your back. You got to stay in bed till it gets better. That's all.
0: How are you going to manage?
4: Oh, I don't know. We'll manage. We always do.
0: I asked him about going into hospital, but...
4: Yeah, I know. There's no beds.
0: I'll get better as soon as I can, Harold. I promise.
4: Yeah. Well, don't worry about it.
0: You're a good boy, Harold. I appreciate it. I really do. I don't blame you if you want to go to Cornwall. You don't get much out of life, and now you're lumbered with me.
4: Yes. Oh, what? Don't keep on. Let me cry my eyes out in a minute. Now, is there anything I can get you?
0: No. I don't want anything. I don't want to bother you.
4: No, that's all right. I don't mind.
0: I don't want to be any trouble.
4: I don't mind. What do you want?
0: Well, I could do with another cup of tea.
4: Right.
0: Harold!
4: Yes, Dad?
0: Have the papers come?
4: Yes, Dad.
0: Could you bring them up with you?
4: Yes, Dad.
0: Oh, no, Harold!
7: Yes, Dad.
0: Do you think you could make me a little sandwich?
4: Yes, Dad. What would you like?
0: Oh, anything. I don't mind. I don't want to be any trouble.
4: Oh, let's see. Corned beef?
0: No.
4: Cheese and tomato?
0: No.
4: Peanut butter and pickle. Well, what do you want then?
0: Anything. I don't know. I could go a nice sausage sandwich.
4: We haven't got any sausages.
0: Could you go out and get...

0: A nice sausage sandwich.
1: We haven't got any sausages.
0: Could you go out and get some?
1: No. Yes. All right, then. I'll go out and get some.
0: Oh. And Harold!
2: Yes, Dad?
0: Harold?
2: Yes, Dad?
0: I want to go to the lavatory.
1: I can't do that for you. I'll go and get you a milk bottle.
0: No. No. That's no good.
1: Oh, God, we haven't got a bedpan. Yes, oh, no, I'll have to go out and get one.
0: No, I can't use them. I never could use them. When I was in hospital, they had to put me in a wheelchair.
1: We can't get a wheelchair down the stairs.
0: I know. You'll have to carry me.
1: Carry you?
0: There and back.
1: There and back. 3 times a day. Yes. Come on in. Put your foot now. Put your arm around my neck. Now, around my neck. Off we go down to Wooden Hill.
0: You're a good boy, Harold.
1: Yeah, so you said.
0: This isn't very embarrassing for me, Harold.
1: It don't do me any favours, neither.
0: Harold.
1: Yes, Dad?
0: Do you think you could bring the television set upstairs?
1: Yes, Dad.
0: And if you could pop down to the library, I want some books changed.
1: Yes, Dad.
0: And then later you can go down to the off-license and bring back some beer.
1: Yes, Dad.
0: No! Oh, be careful! You're hurting me.
1: Oh, sorry. Sorry, Dad. Oh, God, how helping ages past.
0: Three, four, five. One, two, four, nine. Hello? Acton City Tote? Clarence? Any to come? Harsh note. 3:45, Wincanton. Aye? Oh, terrible. In agony I am. Every time I move. It's been a fortnight now. Harold? He's hopeless. Haven't seen him for half an hour. Still, you can't expect much from the younger generation, can you? All they think about is themselves and pleasure. Eh? Yeah, love to see you. This evening? Fine. Here. Eric and Arthur came round last night, stayed a couple of hours. Got Brahms and Liszt, we did. Eric brought a bird with him. About 50. Her old man's just died. You can guess from what by the look of her. What? She's promised to come round this evening and punch me pillows up. Hey? Oh, no. Not with my back. No chance. Still, I'll get her later. See you. Harold!
3: Coming, coming!
1: Oh, I'm sorry, Dad. I've just come in from the shopping. What? What was it you wanted?
0: Switch the channel over. BBC One. Racing at Kempton. That's all. I'll shout if I want you.
1: How are you feeling, Dad?
0: Rotten. Oh, it's no fun being in bed. An active man like me.
1: Did the doctor come while I was out?
0: Yeah.
1: Did he bring his lemon?
0: Hey?
4: What did he say?
0: He said I was worse. He said I mustn't do so much.
1: No, if you do any less, you'll stop breathing.
0: What was that?
1: No, nothing, Dad.
0: Did you bring me books back from the library?
1: Yes, here they are.
0: Read it. Read it. Don't like him. Read it. Well, that was a waste of time, wasn't it? I've got nothing to read now.
1: I'll go down and get some more, but don't close yet.
0: And take that tray down. I hate the smell of old food hanging about.
1: Did you...

0: Like mistake.
1: Is that what it was? Terrible. All gristle and garlic. You know I don't like garlic.
0: But I thought it would bring out the taste.
1: Well, it didn't. And it was fried.
0: The grill's broken.
1: Well, mend it. You're not useless, are you? The peas were like bullets. If that's the best you can do, don't. I'd rather starve.
0: Well, I'll do better tonight, Dad. I got you a nice bit of fish.
1: I don't like fish. What is he?
0: Place.
1: Didn't they have any Dover sole?
0: Yeah, but they're about 30 bob a time.
1: Oh, well, if I'm not worth 30 bob when I'm ill, I'll make do with the place.
0: I'll go and get you a Dover sole. Now, is there anything else you want before I goes down?
1: No.
0: Right.
1: Harold!
0: Yes?
1: What's the time?
0: 3:30.
1: Nearly tea time.
0: I won't forget.
1: Just in case.
0: Right.
1: Harold!
0: Now what?
1: Have you been out on the round today?
0: No, I haven't.
1: Why not?
0: Because if you recall, I've been down to the library, down to the fish shop, up the off-licence twice, down the chemist's, round to the grocer's, and in between that, I've been up and down these stairs 23 times, and now I'm going out again.
1: Why?
0: To buy 100 yards of rope.
1: What for?
0: I'm going to make a noose at one end, and I'm going to put it round my neck. I'm going to put the other end in your end. And I would be grateful in future if you don't shout. Just pull. That way, I shall know you want me. And also, it might help me to get up the stairs a bit quicker. Believe me, them stairs are beginning to look like the north face of the Eiger.
1: Ah, it's wearing off, is it? I'm beginning to become a burden, am I?
0: No white man ever had a bigger one. But rest assured, I will not fail in my filial duty. Now, please, if you could refrain from wanting anything for 15 minutes, I would like to put my feet in water. All right.
1: He's turned the volume down. Can't hear a thing. I'll have to do it myself. Oh, me back. Hello. I can't feel it. I can move. It's clicked back. Twist again, like we did last summer. I'm cured. No. I'll get back in bed. I'm enjoying the rest. I need it anyway at my age. Harold, could you come up a moment? I'm stuck.
2: It's been a long, hard week, and I've been working like a dog. I come home and find him sleeping like a log. Oh, cool. I could do with a nice cold beer. Oh. Yeah, that's funny. There was 2 lagers in here this morning. Well, I didn't have them. I shouldn't think the horses had them. So that leaves that perpendicular ponce upstairs. Which also accounts for last week's gradual disappearance of all the pink ones in my licorice also. I'll kill him.
1: Harold, are you in?
3: No, I'm not.
1: Harold, are you there?
3: No, I'm hiding.
1: I feel pretty, oh so pretty. It's a pity I've only got one. Yeah. There's no beer left. Oh well, I'll just have to nick some more of his liquor as all sorts. Yeah. All the pink ones is gone. I'll have to start on the black and white ones. Oh well, I'd better get back to bed before old face ache comes home. My heels are alive with the sound of...
2: Right. Methinks it's time old Faceache come home. Now, what can I do to him that's horrible and nasty? Yeah. Oh, yeah. Ah, little piece of soup to fudge, I think is called for, definitely. What kind of fool am I? Come on, 2, 3, 4.
1: Harold! Harold, is that you?
2: Yes, Dad. I won't be long. I've got a nice surprise for you.

0: How are you feeling, Dad?
1: Not so good, Harold. It's getting worse. I think I'm going to be up here for quite a while yet.
0: Oh, dear, I'm so sorry. What I've got on this tray will help you to get better.
1: What's under the clothes? Have you cooked me something nice for tea? Sausage, egg and bacon, is it?
0: Yes, you'd like that, wouldn't you?
1: Yeah.
0: And some bread pudding and custard.
1: Oh, yes, smashing. And some cheddar cheese.
0: Yes. Big bit or little bit?
1: Oh, well, all right, I'll have a big bit.
0: Oh.
1: With some pickled onions and four slices of bread and butter.
0: Yes, and two tins of lager and half a pound of licorice all sorts. Pink ones.
1: Eh?
0: You can have all that later, but first, you're going to have a blanket bath.
1: A bath?
0: Yeah, that's right. Because you're a dirty little old man, aren't you? You've been in bed for 3 weeks now, haven't you? And you haven't had a drop of water. Haven't you? Dirty little old man.
2: Stop it. Now,
0: the most important of all, we mustn't let you get bed sore, must we? A skinny little bum like yours is highly susceptible. Surgical spirit, that's the stuff.
1: No, no, Harold, I haven't got any bed sores.
0: Turn over.
1: No, Harold, I...
0: Turn over.
1: Be careful with that stuff, it stings. Stop it. Hey, let me get up. Mind me. Get out of the way. I want to go to the bathroom.
3: Oh, Lordy, he's risen from his bed. Oh, the saints be praised, a miracle cure. That'll turn us into a grotto. A grotty grotto.
1: You rotten little... I'm on fire.
3: I'll put the hose on for you, Dad.

You have been listening to Wilfred Bramble and Harry H. Corbett as Steptoe and Son, with Michael McLean as the Doctor. The program was written and adapted for radio by Ray Galton and Alan Simpson, and produced by Bobby J.

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0: Well, that's finished the test, sir. We just have to wait while the Navicomp processes the results. Unfortunately, I have had to allow for the fact that you cheated at your eye tests.
1: What do you mean, cheated?
0: There's no point in lying, sir. You crept in here last night, knowing you were going to have a medical, and you copied the eye charts onto your shoes.
1: I admit I might have taken a peek, but I'm a competitive man, Crichton. Always have been. That's what makes me what I am.
0: We're all perfectly well aware of what you are, sir. Oh, the results. Here we go.
1: Everything tickety-boo?
0: Would you like to take a seat for a moment, sir?
2: Problem?
0: You don't have any next of kin, do you, sir?
1: No, they all died of heart attacks. But not just heart attacks. Aneurysms, strokes, brain clots, you name it.
0: Are you of the school that, when faced with bad news, prefers to hear that news naked and unvarnished? Or are you of the ilk that prefers to live in happy and blissful ignorance of the nightmare you're facing?
1: Ignorance every time.
0: Congratulations, sir. You've come storming through your medical with flying colors. See you next time.
1: Everything's okay, then?
0: Absolutely peachy.
1: I want to know, Crichton, if there's something wrong.
0: And if there were something wrong, sir, I would tell you.
1: Even if I'd asked you not to?
0: Well, no. In that case, I would lie and tell you everything was absolutely peachy.
1: Crichton, I want to know. That's why I asked for a medical in the first place. Is there bad news?
3: Lie mode cancel. Yes, sir. I'm afraid there is.
1: I knew it. It's the headaches, isn't it? And the heart palpitations, and the blackouts, and the chest pains, and the voices. There's something to do with that, isn't it?
0: Sir, when you died, you were recreated as a hologram, and your exact personality was refined to an algorithm and duplicated electronically. If that algorithm contained a flaw, that flaw would be duplicated also.
1: Flaw?
0: It's not common, but it's possible for a hologram to die.
1: Brighton, kindly get to the point before I jam your nose between your cheeks and make it the filling of a buttock sandwich.
0: As a result of both genetics and environment, you are particularly prone to stress-related nervous disorders. And your activities over the past couple of years have pushed your brain to, well, frankly, beyond breaking point. Your T count, which is the hologrammatic equivalent of blood pressure, is higher than a hippie on the third day of an open-air festival. And if you wish to avoid a gigantic electronic aneurysm, it is imperative that you start on a program of relaxation.
1: I see, and you thought the best way for me to start this program of relaxation was to tell me my brains were about to explode. You've got the bedside manner of an abattoir giblet gutter.
0: Here's what I suggest. Try and avoid all stressful situations. Spend more time in your hard light form and take a little exercise. And here. Use these Chinese worry balls whenever you feel anxious or tense.
4: Hey, maybe some good news. Come and check it out.
1: Crichton, I don't want the others to know about this. I want you to behave as if everything's absolutely normal.
0: As you wish, sir.
5: There she blows.
6: Logging onto the adding computer.
1: What's this?
5: We've come across that simulant ship we toppled a couple of weeks back. We're going to try and board it for supplies.
0: Is that wise, sir? The scan says the superstructure's highly unstable and could go at any time.
1: What are some of the simulants that have survived?
6: There's an old cat saying, if you're going to eat tuna, expect bones.
1: There's an old human saying, if you're going to talk garbage, expect pain.
5: Look, we'll take our chances, man, okay?
1: No, Kay. They're cybernetically deranged, mechanical killing machines. Not content with blasting their ship out of the sky, you now want to go back and steal what remains of their belongings? That's the metaphorical equivalent of flopping your wedding tackle into a lion's mouth and flicking his love spuds with a wet towel. Total insanity.
5: Look, ever since that refrigeration unit packed in, we've had to live off a few pathetic handfuls of moss and fungi scraped off passing asteroids. I can't stand it anymore.
0: Sir, are you really saying you'd rather have a psychopathic mechanical killer rip off your skull and play your frontal lobes like a xylophone than have another bowl of my nourishing space nettle soup?
6: Buddy, I'd hand in the sticks and hold up the sheet music.
1: Mister, they are simulants. Why on Io should they have food supplies?
7: Because the IDEN's computer says they do. Look. Stock to the gills.
0: It's true, sir. Rogue simulants always carry large stocks of food supplies in order to prolong the torment of their torture victims. In some cases, they've kept subjects alive for over 40 years in a state of perpetual agony.
1: If we wanted to live in a state of perpetual agony, we'd let Lister play his guitar. We don't. I say drive on.
5: Crichton, what's for dinner?
3: Tonight, sir, asteroidal lichen stew followed by dandelion sorbet.
5: We're going in.
0: Sir, can't you see your behavior is totally irrational?
1: In which case, we can remove him from duty as per Space Corps Directive 196156.
0: 196156. Any officer caught sniffing the saddle of the exercise bicycle in the women's gym will be discharged without trial? Sorry, sir, that doesn't quite get to the nub of the matter for me. Sir, we have enough thistles and weeds and cultured fungus for you to scrum yourself stupid until the day you die. This foolhardy trip beggars logic.
1: Lister would be fools not to listen to him. When is he ever wrong? All right, he may have a head shaped like an inexplicably popular fishing float. But he does operate from a position of total logic and would be fools to ignore his sage counsel.
0: At least let me and Mr. Rimmer go in your place. We are, after all, merely electronic life forms and therefore expendable.
1: And what the smeg would you know, bogbot from hell?
5: Something else I didn't want to say in front of the cat. The reserve fuel tank got punctured when we crashed into the ocean moon. If you don't resupply, we're out of power 2-3 days.
0: But what about the readouts?
5: I rigged the readouts. Didn't want to cause any alarm.
1: You rigged the readouts? You didn't want to cause any alarm? Can't breathe. I'm hyperventilating.
0: Please, sir, don't panic.
1: It's not panic. It's a full-blown hysterical fit.
0: Grind those balls, sir. Grind them.
1: So let me get this straight. If we board that ship and get captured, we're finished. However, if we board that ship, don't get captured, but the superstructure disintegrates around us, we're finished. On the other hand, if we board that ship, don't get captured, and the superstructure doesn't disintegrate around us, but we can't find any fuel, we are in fact finished.
5: That's about the shape of it, yeah?
3: After you with the ball, sir.
5: Look, we're out of options. We've got less choice than a Welsh fish and chip shop. We've got to board that ship, even if it is on the brink of disintegration. Let's just pray the crew are rotting in silicon hell along with all the photocopiers.
1: Look, you three go. I'm not leaving Starbucks.
5: Fine, that's fair enough. Unless, of course, something weird and hideously ironic happens. Like, while we're away, you get boarded by a rampaging torture party of crazed simulants in the rabid grip of bloodlust fever.
1: I'll go and pack.
5: Bring your extra brown rubber safety pants. And your hard light remote belt. We need all the hands we can muster.
6: Life sign. One of the suckers bumps into me, he'll be lunching on later. Last time we met, I was wearing the same outfit, and no one's gonna survive to tell that story.
2: Listen, guys, suppose now's as good a time as any to tell you.
6: Tell us what?
2: We can't actually use the bazookoids. They're for psychological reasons only. Look, the scan said that the superstructure is so unstable, even a loud noise can start a shipquake. That's why I skip chilies for breakfast. Why are you all looking at me like that?
6: Like what?
2: Like I'm a nostril hair in a Spanish omelette.
1: Why didn't you tell us?
2: Didn't want to cause any panic.
1: You didn't want to cause any... Let me get this clear in my head. If we meet one of these totally deranged killing machines, we have to engage them in combat silently? What do? Whisper charge, tippy-toe up to them all screaming, shh, and chloroform them with Lister's armpits? That's nonsense.

0: not going to hold much longer, sir. We better make this the last batch.
1: One more trip, Crichton. Let me get one more crate of that red hot West Indian black pepper sauce.
2: Well, if it isn't my old friends, the human vermin, the scabrous swine, the pus-sucking, puke-laden, walking cesspits of unspeakableness.
3: She remembers us.
2: Annihilated my ship, slaughtered my fellow simulants, and you practically destroyed me. Yes, I remember you.
3: There's one thing you should know. Last time we met, I was wearing a cute little black number with peach trim and gold spangles. And although it looks like I'm wearing the same outfit today, it is in fact an entirely different cute little black number with completely different gold spangles.
4: That was an important speech, sir, and it needed to be made. But might I suggest that from this moment on, the rest of this discourse is conducted by those with brains larger than a grape.
3: Particularly, but...
1: Okay, let's knock on the door and ask for Ronnie Reel. This is a classic stalemate situation. You can't use your weapons and neither can we. So let's chalk this one down to experience and we'll be on our merry way, yeah? Actually, as far as psychotic, deranged, ruthless killer simulants go, you're a bit of a babe. What are you doing tonight?
2: Dying. Care to join me?
1: Hey, come on, let's just talk, okay? We didn't start any of this, and I think that maybe now is a good time to sit down and parley. Let's not hang around. Just get on with it.
2: There is nothing for us to discuss. In 60 seconds, you'll be dead.
1: You can't be serious.
2: I am totally serious.
1: I don't believe you're being serious.
2: I do not understand why you're having such problems grasping this concept. I'm a totally ruthless, amoral killing machine. So why, in the name of all that's putrid, don't you believe I'm serious?
1: I'm going to say this one more time, because you've got a chance to change your mind. Think about it. Everything we've been through. Does none of that mean anything to you?
0: See, it's remedy. Someone is shipquake.
5: The superstructure disintegrated.
3: The teleporter.
5: I must warn you, sir. The teleport is not calibrated for human tissue. There's a 20% chance you'll be turned inside out when you materialize.
3: Let me check my landing. Hey, there's some lavender. I can carry that off. What's this?
5: Don't you remember, sir? This is a week last Thursday. In the panic, I must have made a programming error. Goodness sake, Crichton, don't you know how rude it is to burst in on an earlier version of yourself without warning? You've made our day totally surreal now. I'm very cross.
6: Pardon my paradox. It's just that the simulant ship you're about to encounter...
5: We don't want to know what we're about to encounter. Don't compound your temporal faux pas by telling us our future.
7: Where's the rangy, handsome one?
1: You scarred in that escape pod, you slimy, triple-faced, backstabbing Judas.
7: Ah, I'm safe then. Thank God for that.
5: Don't talk to them. You see what you've done now? Just get back to your own damn timeline.
6: Here we go, then.
7: Well... See you later.
0: Let's get out of the landing bag. It's gonna block.

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1: Sir, we lost Mr. Rimmer.
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2: I can't believe he did that, not even Rimmer.
1: Sir, I didn't get the opportunity to tell you before, but earlier today I discovered Mr. Rimmer is suffering from a stress-related nervous disorder.
2: Next time I see him, he'll be suffering from a fish-related teeth disorder. Incoming message.
3: My escape plan worked, then.
2: What escape plan?
3: The valiant plan whereby I set off the disintegration of the ship's hull by bravely leaping into the escape pod, thereby creating a diversion so you could... Actually, how did you escape?
1: The teleporter.
3: That wasn't the only way, but as good as any, I suppose. Still, I'm sure no one's forgetting the sheer manliness and stiff upper lippedness of the diversionary part of the plan, and to hasten with all speed the recovery of the modest hero of the hour.
2: Actually, Flash, that might be a bit of a problem.
3: What do you mean?
2: You're accelerating away from us way above our top speed.
1: I've logged into your IDEN computer, sir. Rogue simulants looted the pod from a colonization seeding ship constructed in the 25th century. There are no controls as such. It is programmed to take you to the nearest planet with an S3 atmosphere.
3: How long is it going to take to get me back?
1: Oh, well, let's see, shall we? Checking out the local area. No, nothing there. Going to mid-range. Still nothing. Going to long range. Long, long range. Long, long, long range. Ah, there we have it. Just computing.
3: Well, how long?
1: Have you still got those Chinese worry balls, sir?
3: Yes.
1: Well, start grinding them like you've never ground before.
3: How long?
2: Let me tell him, Crichton.
3: How long?
2: A year and a half.
3: That's ridiculous. You've got to find a way of getting me back.
1: Well, we could try and bring you down with a round from the laser cannon, sir.
4: Form an orderly queue behind the gun sight.
3: Another way.
1: Sir, there are no other options.
4: Wait, something's happening. Course change.
2: Check. Your guidance system's found a nearer S3 planet. It's taking through that wormhole at 495372.
1: Oh, that's a lot better. You should make planetfall in 4 days.
3: Isn't there some sort of time dilation problem when you go through a wormhole?
1: Well, yes, there is. Since you're traveling through compressed space, time will move more swiftly for the object passing through the wormhole. 1 minute on this side of the wormhole will represent many years on the other.
3: So, is that good?
1: Ball's on standby, sir.
3: More than a year and a half?
1: Yes, sir, a little more.
3: How much more?
1: Well, let's not beat around the bush. A lot more.
3: Right, and that's still beating about the bush. Just tell me.
1: Well, remember that medieval war, sir, that lasted quite a long time?
3: The 30 years war?
1: No, not that war, sir. The other one.
3: The 100 years war?
1: Now, take that figure and multiply it by 6, and then you'll come up with your golden number, sir.
3: 600 years?
4: Pinch me.
2: We're losing contact any minute.
3: 600 years with just myself as company, I'll go raving mad.
4: There's an old cat saying, but you don't want to hear it right now.
2: On the upside, according to your inventory, the pod's stocked with solar accelerators. That should keep your hard light drive going for as long as you need.
1: And as the pod was looted from a seeding ship, there may even be emergency terraforming equipment on board, possibly even a genetic capability.
3: But I'll never survive. I'm not the Robinson Crusoe type. I'm lousy at woodwork. I'm no good in the wild. Do you know, when I was at school, it took me 5 terms to make a tent peg. How long is it going to take me to build a 2-story home with running water and a balcony stroke sun patio? 600 years? I won't even have finished planing the wood.
2: Losing contact any second. See you in 8 lifetimes.
1: One last word, sir. Remember your condition. Whatever happens, try and avoid stressful situations. Whatever befalls you, try and greet it with a smile on your lips and a song in your heart.
3: You are a total, total, complete, utter, total, complete, total...
1: Well, he's gone.
2: So what do we do now?
4: Nothing we can do. I know for a fact there's no champagne.
1: On our side of this time dilation phenomenon, it will appear as if Mr. Rimmer is gone for just a few hours. But from Mr. Rimmer's point of view, he will have to wait 6 entire centuries for us to reach him.
2: To hell with the champagne. We can celebrate with the Orion Recycle.
5: This is the personal log of Space Corps Hardlight Hologram Arnold J. Rimmer. Day 1. After landing, I ventured forth to explore the place I would be calling home for the next 2/3 of a millennium. A desert planet, the only life forms, the most basic single-cell protozoa and me. Relationships would be difficult, but not impossible. I repaired to the pod. to appraise the supply situation. The pod had indeed been looted from a seeding ship. Among the supplies, I found two strange devices labeled eco-accelerator rockets. I held out little hope that they might improve my lot, but launched them anyway. For 6 days and nights, the entire planet was racked with storms, the like of which I had never witnessed before or since. Then, just as suddenly, they stopped. In just 6 days, I had created my own world, lush and verdant. I had created Rimmerworld. I was Adam in my own Eden, and only one thing was missing, my own Jane. As I studied the pod's textbooks, my excitement grew. It seemed entirely possible for me to create a fully grown female clone using my own DNA as a template. This, of course, created the most enormous moral dilemma. Technically, she would be my sister, and therefore unable to take me as her lover. After much soul-searching, I reluctantly decided, what the hell, I just wouldn't tell her. After months of careful nurture, the cocoon cracked. Something had gone hideously wrong. The clone was just an identical copy of me. I went back to the manuals and tried again.
2: There she blows. An S3 planet.
0: Nether camp locked. Entering atmosphere.
2: Got something. Try quadrant 49072. According to the scan, there's life signs.
1: Confirmed. Thousands of them. Either Mr. Rimmer had the incredible good fortune to land on a populated planet, or...
2: Or what?
1: It's too hideous to contemplate.
6: There's landing.
2: Wait. Nasal alert.
1: What, are you getting something?
2: I sure am. My nasal hairs are quivering like an opera singer's bosom on the high notes.
7: Hold the abomination!
2: Rimmer!
7: Silence, travesty!
2: Rimmer!
7: Never have I seen such a hideously formed and unnaturally freakish deviant.
2: Rimmer!
7: Silence, mutant!
8: How dare you stand there and address a norm using that face? It's a revolting insult against nature.
2: This might sound like a bit of a corny line, but I can't even bring myself to say it.
7: Say what?
2: Take us to your leader.
1: How could you?
8: Let the Great One judge them.
9: Who disturbs our royal snooze?
2: Rimmer, it's us.
10: Dear Lord, what created such foulness? Is this the product of a marriage twixt woman and gerbil?
2: Remember, 600 years ago, we used to be a shipmate, so we come to save you.
8: We found them in the woods, your flared nostrilness. And have brought them here to be tried as travesties.
2: Let him go, Posehead. He doesn't smell right.
1: Agreed. He scans as organic, not hologram. The H is an affectation. Possibly it has become a symbol of power.
10: These deformed monsters are no sight for my concubines. My treasures of pulchritude run along. Avert your eyes from her great beauty. Let the trial begin before my jacuzzi water grows tepid. These three abominations stand charged on 8 counts of gross deviancy. Not content with not looking like the true image, they flaunt freakish behavior such as charm, bravery, compassion, and honor.
8: Are there no signs of normalcy in these wretches? No cowardice or pomposity? No snidiness or smarm? Not even basic honest-to-goodness, double-dealing, two-facedness?
10: Sire, these creatures did not even attempt to sell each other out for their own freedom. They lack even the most basic natural drives.
8: How do you plead?
1: Sir, we wish to speak to the hologram known as Rimmer.
11: I am he!
1: Not so. We are seeking the creator of your race, the father of your people, the first true Rimmer, the template for your species.
8: Enough of this heresy. At the stroke of dawn, take them out and kill them. And when you've killed them, burn the bodies, then bring me the cold ashes on a silver plate. With a glass of chilled Sancerre.
12: Besides, an animal. Doesn't he know it's red wine with cold ashes?

0: a minute. Smell checks out. That truly is old toilet brush hair himself.
1: Of course, I remember. Custer. Derek Custer. Kit. Titan.
0: What's that with him, bud?
2: How long have you been in here, sir? In this godforsaken dungeon pit from hell? Speed count mode. 557 years?
0: What, you've been stuck here in this cell all that time? What happened?
3: Can you imagine a society composed entirely of me?
0: I'm trying not to. The last time I did that, it took me a week to dry the mattress.
3: Thousands upon thousands of backstabbing, treacherous, hypocritical, cowardly, slime-mongering Judases. They overthrew me. When they found out they couldn't damage my hard light drive, they locked me in here so I could never threaten their insane lust for power.
0: Look, bud, I can understand them locking you up, but what have they got against me, Derek, and Titan?
3: Anyone who deviates from the template is reviled. The smallest physical flaw and they're banished from society. Anyone who displays behavior deemed out of character or un-Rimmer-like is punished by death.
4: Is that why no one on the planet is brave, sexy, noble, or charming?
3: All crimes here.
0: Man, I must be public enemy number 1, 2, and 3.
2: But, sir, don't they realize the only way any society can evolve is through mutations in the gene pool? When there is no richness or variety, congenital disorders and inherited lunacy are commonplace. Who can forget the famously insane European monarchies of the 19th and 20th centuries?
3: Oh, what have I created?
2: Your very own personal hell.
0: Well, fun though it's been hearing about your last 500 years of total misery, shouldn't we be making skedaddle plans? I, for one, could not bear the prospect of being burned alive. Flames and peach? Ooh, I'd rather die.
5: Have you tried escaping, Rimmer?
3: The whole planet is populated with backstabbing slime balls. The minute I got out, I'd be sold back immediately.
4: There's got to be a way out.
5: There hasn't been a prison built that could hold Derek Custer.
4: Why don't we scrape away this mortar here, slide one of these bricks out, then using rope weave from strands of this hessian, rig up a kind of pulley system, so that when a guard comes in, he sets up a tripwire, gets laid out, and we put Rimmer in the guard's uniform, he leads us out, we steal some swords, and fight our way back to the bug.
2: Or we could use the teleporter.
4: Or at a pinch, we could use the teleporter.
2: Done it again. Two anomalies in one day. I must have accidentally tapped into the previous calibration.
6: Sorry about this. It's just we're escaping from Rimmer World.
4: Tell them that. They don't want to know the future.
5: Poor old Rimmer doesn't know he's about to get persecuted for 6 centuries by a load of his own clones.
0: Careful, bud. For a minute, I thought you were going to let slip that he spends the next 557 years locked in a dungeon.
5: Rimmer World? I'm saying nothing, man. Don't want to spoil the surprise.
6: Rimmer World was weeks ago. We're far more concerned at the moment about the quite hideous thing that's happened to Lister.
5: Right. Yeah, where am I?

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6: Ed Reardon's Week by Christopher Douglas and Andrew Nichols. Episode 3, The Wrong Fleece.
7: Touched and honoured as I am to accept this illustrious award, I should perhaps explain why it's taken me 31 years to arrive at this felicitous situation. My previous and equally deserving novel, Who Would Fathers Bear, suffered the ultimate indignity of being turned into a Hollywood film. I'll pause for a laugh there, I think. Directed, what's worse, by a certain Mr. Jazz Milvane. I imagine there'll be quite a lot of booing there, so I'll just start a new paragraph. To say that Jazz Milvane is without talent is like saying... maybe I'll fill that in later. Reality television analogy of some kind. So, any attempt by Hollywood to vandalise this novel, whose quality the judges have been good enough to recognise, will, as it says in the public libraries, result in prosecution. Thank you very much. Yes, indeed, Elgar. I think we've earned ourselves some elevenses. Oh, I should have said public libraries under constant threat from the barbarians. That should get them up on their feet. What do you mean? Do you want to revert to saved document? I thought I had. Or maybe I haven't. Yes. What? What's this? Touched and honoured as I am to accept this Pipe Smoker of the Year award. No, I've rewritten this. That's the whole point of doing it on a computer. Oh, for heaven's sake.
8: Monday. Second only to having one's precious words mutilated is the tragedy of losing them in the labyrinth of so-called cyberspace. Somehow those first freshly plucked fruits of the imagination can never be reharvested, especially when one is at the mercy of the computer software company's helpline, an oxymoron if ever there was one, to rank with user-friendly, easy access and hassle-free.
7: Ah, yes, hello, finally. No, Vikram, since you ask, I'm not having a very nice morning, and I'll tell you why. I'm a writer, and I've lost a... nothing you'll have seen recently. But I've lost a very important speech. I pressed, do you want to revert to the... Well, it's an acceptance speech for the Booker Prize. So I pressed yes. It's not actually on the shortlist, but what came up instead on the screen... No, it hasn't got a title either. I haven't actually started writing it yet. Look, I really don't have to give you any of this information, but since you ask, it's a professional technique for getting one in the mood for writing. Margaret Atwood does it all the time. But what I require from you, Vikram, is some advice on how to retrieve it. Ah, so that's what passes for customer support, is it? Not possible, my friend. Well, I'd have thought my level of satisfaction was obvious. You can tick the very dissatisfied indeed box. Oh, as long as it doesn't affect my being entered in the prize draw, I wouldn't want to miss out on that. Oh, excellent. Oh, good day to you. Yes, I'm coming.
9: Morning, Mr. Reardon. My word, so it is. What brings the first post at this ungodly hour?
10: Off to the test match at Lord's, me. Changed my electricity supplier. 1-2 tickets in the ballot.
9: I take it the other one's spoken for.
10: Promised it to my lad. Sorry. It's to make up for him not getting picked for Junior Mastermind.
9: Oh, dear.
10: Yeah. Had to deliver the bad news myself. Ironic, really.
9: So what do you have in the way of rejection for me today?
10: Nothing, I'm afraid. All for your predecessors. 3 for Jenkins, 2 Bowden catalogues for Patterson, and this for Mr. Oglu.
9: Oh, really?
10: He moved years ago.
9: Yes, well, I'll forward it to him. Thank you. I imagine you find it hard to get any job satisfaction delivering all this junk mail.
10: Now. Keeps the Royal Mail afloat. And I'd be back working in the hospital if it wasn't for this stuff.
9: Yes, and I've got a red rubber band out of it too, so all's well with the world.
10: If you get a chance to watch the cricket, we're both going as Rhine Maidens.
9: Oh, good to hear the standards of the London season are being upheld.
10: Cheers!
9: Yeah, all right. All is indeed well, Elgar. Seems that Mr. Oglu has been invited to the Chelsea Flower Show. Make an agreeable companion piece to next month's Royal Academy trash. Now, I wonder if the barber will stand up to another foray into high society. Well, it won't if you keep molting on it. Oh.
11: Thank you very much. Who needs Glyndebourne when you can hear stuff like this? Let's hear your appreciation for Frank on bass, Ray on drums, Mr. Ed Reardon on the jug, and adding a certain je ne sais quoi, me, Jazz Milvain, sur la trompette. We're just off for 40 drinks, but we'll be back very shortly with more music from a land called Dixie.
12: 40 cellars, please, Jez.
13: And me too, and 40 bags of scratchings. Low fat if they're gone.
14: Oi, Reardon.
9: Just a pint of blacksmiths. I've got to work this up.
14: No, I want to worry you. You've been changing my entry on Wikipedia again.
9: I'm merely fleshing out a few biographical details. After all, the public has a right to know.
14: What does it add to the sum of human knowledge that my first job was walking schnorbits for Bernie Winters?
9: Well, I think it gives you a human face. Shows the influence of animals on your later earth, like those three talking dolphin films.
14: So, is that what you're going back home to do this afternoon, then, Reardon? Belittle the achievements of others? Instead of writing something that might get you an entry on your own merit?
9: Well, it might interest you to know, probably not, that I've started work on a new novel.
14: Oh, thank God for that. You haven't bought any new clothes since the last one.
15: It don't need to be in Wikipedia with that anorak. Tell you everything you need to know about him. What he had for dinner yesterday.
13: And last week.
14: Was that cat food?
15: When are you going to get yourself a decent fleece like the rest of us?
9: Well, presumably not until I've visited the Deanhurst Garden Centre or whatever it says above your middle zip.
13: Yeah, or become an EasyJet frequent flyer, look.
14: Or being on the cast and crew of Dolphin City. This one's waterproof.
15: It's the future, Rick. Can't turn back the clock.
9: Well, I'll address the situation when I'm good and ready.
14: Right. Time to make music, everybody. Wipe your mouths. Your boat is back on. And... a one, a two, a one, two, three, four.
9: All right then, mate. Yes, I'd like... I was interested in... could I see an older assistant, please?
8: Tuesday. While by no means a slave to fashion, I've never wanted to be its implacable enemy either. My outfitters of choice have remained unchanged for years. Just as the tailors of Savile Row rub well-cut shoulders with each other, so too do the charity shops of Berkhamsted, Oxfam, Cancer Research, the Salvation Army, all providing a bespoke service from suiting to sandals within 100 yards of each other. However, the ridicule of my peers showed me it was time to take the plunge. To cross the sartorial Rubicon of the High Street to Millet's.
16: So, you've drawstrings on each side with securing toggles. Pocket here, here, and here.
9: Yes, goodness, so many zips.
16: And there's even one up here for your mobile. If, say, you're listening to 5 Live Drive, you need to text them urgently.
9: Well, I don't drive.
16: Very sensible. Put your bus pass in it, then. Easy reach of challenge. And the beauty of this is, It's a fleece for all occasions.
17: Well, that's exactly what I'm looking for. I've got a few social engagements looming.
16: Well, this will get you in anywhere. Casual enough for the wine bar and smart enough for Hendy Regatta.
17: Well, I do have a straw boater.
16: You're off and running, then. Can I show you some waterproof trousers? Or are you happy with the shorts?
17: Just the fleece, thank you. Though I do quite like the look of that all-in-one knife, fork and spoon. Oh. That could be very convenient.
16: I shouldn't really tell you this, but come back in a couple of days, there'll be 10% off that.
17: Yeah, thank you very much. I could get used to this, buying new things.
16: Well, if you can't treat yourself by the time you get to our age, when can you?
17: Indeed.
18: My God, they're letting anybody into the Chelsea Flower Show these days.
17: Hello, Felix. Didn't know you were a member of the RHS. Well, perhaps you're an exhibit with that understated, well, there's a sort of bouquet you've got in your buttonhole.
18: No, I'm working. Unlike some freeloaders loafing around with a PIMS in each hand.
17: I suppose you're going to tell me that gardening's the new rock and roll.
18: Huh. What a charmingly old-fashioned way you have of putting things.
19: Hi, Ed. Look, isn't this brilliant?
17: Ah, yes. A gnome with a fishing rod. What a novel idea.
19: Yeah, and it was only 500 quid. Not including the rod, obviously. I just had to get one for the office.
17: So not only the new rock and roll, it's also the drug-addled idiocy that goes with it.
19: Oh!
18: Well, the fact is, Ed, gardening books have well and truly knocked abused childhood memoirs off their smug, self-pitying perch. So I'm on the hunt for authors.
17: Ah, well, in that case...
18: No, not you. I mean proper authors. Frankie Dettori, Wayne Rooney... Writers who can communicate their love of gardening to people in Waterstones in the run-up to Christmas.
17: They'll need someone to write the books for them, though.
18: Well, in due course, yes.
19: Yeah, Ed, you've got a lot of ground to make up after Stephen Hawking's Big Barbecue book.
18: Absolute shambles. Oh, Pink, I just saw Shilpa Shetty disappearing into the Pricewaterhouse yurt. Go on, chase after her.
19: Too late, Felix. She signed a 3-book deal with Random House this morning.
17: The Hanging Gardens of Bollywood, no doubt.
19: Ed, that's brilliant.
17: Is it? I was just trying to be mildly sarcastic.
18: You really are the most vexing client. You turn up, helping yourself to free food and drink, wearing what? What is it, a tabard or a jerkin? Why don't you try singing for your supper for once?
19: If you've got any more ideas like that one, write them down. We can sell them.
17: Well, I seem to remember sending you 3 outlines for novels and screenplays in the last month.
18: Nobody reads them.
19: Felix!
18: I mean, outside of the agency, of course. High concepts are what's required now.
19: In one line?
18: Can be shorter. A tiny spark that inspires a great work of art. A simple idea.
19: Or a ride.
17: A ride?
19: Yeah, an idea for a ride. Disney build it and turn it into a movie. Like Pirates of the Caribbean. Mega doubloonage.
18: Well, look at the great success Jazz Milvane made with the Dolphin Flume ride. One idea became a trilogy. Bank holiday viewing for years to come.
17: Well, my ride here this afternoon got pretty white-knuckle coming through Watford Junction without a valid ticket. How about selling that? You could have Johnny Depp playing myself, Alan Rickman as the evil inspector bawling into his phone. What about John Malkovich as his backup?
14: Thank you very much, everybody.
17: That sounds like jazz. What's he doing in a civilised environment?
19: That's why we're here. They've invented this new rose, right, and they want to call it after jazz.
17: Oh, really? There's a name for that sort of thing.
18: Yes, it's called the Jazz Milvane Rose.
14: Was it Shakespeare who said, "A rose by any other name would smell great"?
17: Oh, dear God. Wednesday, or possibly Thursday. Thanks to the hospitality extended to me, or rather Mr. Oglu, by several of the Chelsea Flower Show's leading sponsors. Seeking refuge from Jazz Milvane's interminable acceptance speech, I wound my way, via the Laurent Perrier Garden, through the equally well-stocked Royal Bank of Scotland Garden, before fetching up in the Group 4 Security Walled Garden. Here, young offenders detained at Her Majesty's pleasure had created a tranquil arbour of reflection. Also a buffet table from which it was extremely easy to remove 2 bottles of vodka while the guards were looking the other way, and to conceal them in my fleece. Not as capacious as the faithful barber, but equal to the challenge. Securing the release of the 2 vodka bottles was my first big idea of the day. The second, even better idea, was unfortunately a casualty of the first.
14: Where the hell is it?
8: Ideas such as the highly commercial copper-bottom guaranteed pension one I jotted down on the journey home come to a writer perhaps once in a lifetime. Alas, in my hungover state, it was nowhere to be found, despite the comprehensiveness of the search.
1: Oh, well, it was just a thought.
4: Simplicity is all. In today's market, the one-sentence idea is what sells.
20: Like Pride and Prejudice?
4: Yes.
20: Or Bagpuss?
4: Yes, I suppose so. But the important thing is always to carry a pen and paper to write it down. I had a very good idea the other day, as a matter of fact.
21: What was it, then?
4: Well, it's a good question, Stan. I jotted it down, then temporarily mislaid it, but I'm sure it'll turn up soon.
21: Drunk, were you?
20: Asleep on a bench at the station, if that's the day you're talking about. I saw him when I was coming back from my tap class. He had a half-eaten kebab on top of him. I didn't know where to look.
4: Yeah, well, you could have started by looking under the bench pearl to see if there was a folded piece of paper there.
21: Tell you what, I wish I'd been the bloke who came up with putting cat's eyes in the middle of the road. That was a winner.
4: Yes, my father used to say that every time he took us out in the car on Sunday afternoon.
21: Still true, though.
4: Well, just to recap, like it or not, we have to respect today's short attention span. Even the single word idea has currency.
20: Oh, I'm with you. Slogans. Now, there's a thought.
22: I think that's been taken. Bart, please.
4: All right, let's try something different.
22: It says that in Morrison's over the organic veg. £1.20 for a collie. I think I'll try sticking to what I know, thank you very much.
4: Oh, for goodness sake.
20: Says that outside the church on the yellow poster next to the thermometer.
21: I've had enough of this, I'm off. Where's my fleece?
19: Well, did you, like, visit a massage parlour on your way back to Euston Station?
4: I may have done. I've still got a stiff shoulder,

0: Well, did you, like, visit a massage parlour on your way back to Euston Station?
1: I may have done. I've still got a stiff shoulder, so I think it's unlikely.
0: OK, I'm going to cure you of that right now.
1: How?
0: Ricky, see what I'm doing?
1: Waving your hands about?
0: No, I'm channeling energy from the universe into your body so your body can heal itself. Minty showed me how to do it on a hen weekend in this Scottish castle, right? When I've been talking on the phone for like 9 hours on the train and it cured my neck ache.
1: I'm very grateful, Pig, but this isn't going to help me find my idea. Look, are you sure I didn't give you any inkling what it was? Because that's when it must have come to me at the flower show.
0: Do you think it might have been an idea for a ride?
1: I'm fairly certain it wouldn't have been. Possibly a movie or a long-running television series. No, I thought I had it then.
0: OK, Ed. Just come over to Mr. Fisher.
1: Oh, yes, let's ask the garden gnome. Probably has very good connections with the Cornish biscuits. He'd be able to tell us in no time.
0: No. Ed, this is what you've got to do. Precisely retrace your steps. Because when we were talking about you coming up with an idea, I just bought Mr. Fisher.
1: Right, for £500. I remember that.
0: So then what did you do?
1: I reflected on the inequitable distribution of wealth that divides your world from mine.
0: That wasn't your idea, was it, Ed?
1: No.
0: Because someone's done socialism?
1: So I believe.
0: It was on Channel 4.
1: Anyway, then I visited another exhibit where I found myself in possession of 2 bottles of vodka. Next thing I remember, I was in OK Kebabs at Berkhamsted.
0: Right. So go to the office first, then Euston, get the identical train, and then call me when you get back home. Why are you going that way?
1: Well, I'm just getting a couple of bottles of Stolich now from Felix's office.
0: Ed?
1: You said I had to reconstruct the events of the afternoon precisely.
0: Ed, thrush us now, or Mr. Fisher's going to get very cross. Hit you with his rod.
2: Friday. In replicating my journey back from Chelsea and following in my own somewhat zigzag footsteps, I felt like those people who, having suffered severe trauma, experience the sensation of leaving their bodies and looking down on themselves. There I was, stumbling into the first-class compartment, reading 2 identical copies of Metro from cover to cover.
3: All tickets and rail cards, please.
2: There I was, evading my fare again by hiding in the toilet and making a noise like a baby having its nappy changed.
3: No rush, madam. I can tell you've got your hands full.
2: And what's more, getting away with it again, despite having to forego the Dutch courage that a second bottle brings. All this I was prepared to do, but still it brought me no closer to recovering that elusive scribbled down idea. Even recreating the undignified scene with the kebab on the bench, witnessed by Pearl, brought no glimmer of memory.
1: Damn! Oh, not again. Why can't they make proper cutlery these days?
2: Though the snapping of the complimentary plastic fork provided by OK Kebabs afforded me a eureka moment of sorts.
4: Help you, sir?
1: Yes, I'd like this knife, fork and spoon combination, please.
4: Certainly, sir.
1: Except it's incorrectly priced.
4: Is it?
1: Yes, you gave me to understand there'd be a 10% reduction when I came in here a few days ago.
4: I don't think so. I mean, it's only $1.99 as it is. I'd be cutting me own throat. And forking and spooning it, come to think of it.
1: No, I distinctly remember when I came in to buy this fleece.
4: No, you didn't.
1: Oh, really?
4: I remember you, but you didn't buy that fleece here.
1: Yes, I did. I got a receipt.
4: You might have a receipt for a fleece, but not that one.
1: What?
4: That's a wayfarer. If I'm not mistaken, what you bought was a dalesman. Only a single zip, you see. Different animal altogether.
1: So you're saying that this is not the fleece I left your shop wearing?
4: No, sir. The shorts are the same, except for that bit of, chilli sauce down the side? That wasn't there before.
1: Yeah, it's funny how you remember that, but not the 10% reduction on these that you promised me.
4: Yeah, well, I was just trying to reel you in. All part of the great game. Nah, this is very inferior fleece. Couple of stately homes and an outdoor Shakespeare, and you'll be back, tail between your legs, wanting another dalesman. What happened to the first one, by the way?
1: Somebody else must have it.
4: Yeah, very lucky. This is just cheap fabric, you see. As for the secret pocket...
1: Of course! That's where I put it!
4: It's just fastened with Velcro instead of a zip. You see? Our secret's that. Hello. There's something in here.
1: What is it? Damn it, man! Give it here!
4: All right.
1: It's an invitation to the World of Recliners Summer Collection. Free glass of wine.
4: No mention of snacks. Pity. You could have christened your knife, fork and spoon.

0: What was it?
1: Time. Something about time. Yes?
2: Hi, darling. Great news.
1: Yes? What?
2: Would you be up for ghosting a celeb gardening book?
1: I don't know. Who's the celeb in question?
2: Well, actually, we're trying to keep that fairly fluid at the moment.
1: So what kind of gardening, then? I mean, are we talking about a cottage garden or a formal landscape garden or a vegetable garden?
2: Whoa. Ed, Felix wants you to be fairly flexible about that, too. Just garden stuff, I mean. Seeds, hedges, whatever. And then when we've got a chapter, we'll get a celeb on board, yeah?
1: I was hoping to put this kind of hack work behind me once I'd sold my idea.
2: Oh, yeah, how's the hunt going? Ed Reardon's idea quest. Dun, dun, dun.
1: Well, I've established that I picked up the wrong fleece and someone else has got mine with the idea in it.
2: OK, so where have you been where there's lots of oldies?
1: Well, there was the Chelsea Flower Show.
2: Ed, I don't think anyone else was wearing a fleece in the Harpers and Queen Marquee.
1: Then there were several fleeces when I played my gig at the pub. But that was before I had the idea, or indeed the fleece. So that leaves only the writing class. The writing class, of course!
2: So when can you have the first 5,000 words ready? Ed? Ed? No. Gone.
1: The dismaying realisation that Stan and I shared the same taste in leisure wear was soon overtaken by the necessity to get to the world of recliners before the 5:30 deadline for the special preview. It was my only opportunity of waylaying Stan before next week's writing class, and who knows who might come up with the same idea in the meantime.
3: Excuse me, is that your second glass of wine?
1: Oh, is it? Well, I've sipped it now, so I might as well. Sorry about that. I hope I haven't got you into trouble.
3: And you have been monopolising that recliner. There's other customers waiting to try it.
1: Right. I'm duly evicted. I do think, though, that if you're expecting customers, to part with upwards of £1,800 for one of these things, you're hardly likely to do it by offering them a solitary plastic tumbler of Shiraz.
3: Well, that's the rule.
1: Is it? I was at the Chelsea Flower Show last week and there was so much free booze flowing. They were selling tennis courts, gazebos by the lorry load. People were so drunk they were trying to buy the lampposts on the embankment. See, that's softening up the punters. Now, if you were to just pass me that bottle.
3: Could you leave, please?
1: Yes, certainly.
4: What are you doing here?
1: Stan, at last, a friendly face. And more to the point, a friendly fleece.
4: Oi, what are you doing in my secret pocket?
1: Get off. At last, at last. Hello, Ping. Here it is.
5: Oh, great. Is this your idea?
1: No, it's the first chapter of My Lovely Garden. I've given it a fairly neutral title. Should do for any celebrity from Bjork to Slobodan Milosevic, if he's still with us by the time Watersons need to print their Christmas catalogue.
5: No, Ed, your brilliant idea. Haven't you found it yet?
1: I did, as a matter of fact.
5: Well, what is it then?
1: You can read it if you like.
5: A man who travels through time and space, meeting historical characters and monsters from the future, and has a pretty assistant. Oh, Ed, that is mind-blowingly good.
1: Yes, but alas, I fear not original.
5: It's life on Mars, isn't it?
1: Try again.
5: Boys from the Black Star? Wuthering, Oh, it's Doctor Who! Oh, what a shame!
1: Yes, well, drink had been taken by that stage of the afternoon.
5: Yeah. Oh, the paper's all sticky.
1: Yes, you don't think you could stain it a bit more to look old, do you? Soak it in some cold tea and date it, well, when would it be? 1961.
5: Why would I do that, Ed?
1: It worked with the Hitler diaries. Then we could sue the BBC for plagiarism, breach of copyright, and then, well, anyway, I'm not going to tell you how to do your job.
5: Right, well, back in the real world, Ed, Felix wants to see you.
4: Ah, Ed, just the man we need.
1: Hello, Jazz.
6: Sobered up from Chelsea yet?
1: Yes, how's your rose doing? Died of black fly yet? Or hubris?
6: No. According to the Sunday Times, it's the best-selling celebrity rose of recent years. We've gone past the Andy McNab and the Esther Ranson, and we're about to overtake the Princess Diana, God bless her.
4: And more good news, Ed. Say hello to your new co-author.
1: Where? Who?
6: Me, of course. My World of Gardening by Jazz Milvain. So when can you start?
0: Here's a radical thought, Jazz. If your name's on it, why don't you write it?
4: Very good. Anyway, Jazz is going to be far too busy with the new ride.
0: The what?
6: Well, they're about to fly me out of Florida to supervise construction of the ride, and there's a movie deal attached, and Johnny Depp's already signed up to play Jason.
0: Jason who?
6: Just Jason, as in the quest for the Golden Fleece. That's the ride. He's lost his fleece, and he has a succession of high-concept adventures trying to get it back.
4: Simple idea, you see, Ed. Always the best.
6: I think it was King who came up with it first.
4: Oh, yes, I've had to give her a whacking great bonus. Still, she's worth it.
0: This all happened to me. It was my idea.
6: Oh, yeah? Where did you think it up? Lying drunk on a park bench?
0: Yes, actually.
4: Well, in the meantime, perhaps you could turn your horny hands to 65,000 words about, what would you like the theme to be, Jazz?
6: Let's think. Got it. An English country gone.
4: Really, Ed? It's practically writing itself. Jazz is doing all the work for you.
1: Milvain's latest piece of cinematic asininity is stolen from yet another original idea by Ed Reardon. See Wikipedia's Greatest Living Authors section. Why has it gone so dark, Elgar? Oh, that's a big lorry, isn't it?
7: Delivery for Mr. Ogloo?
8: Oh, yes, I am he.
7: Just take care of the paperwork, sign here, and print your name there.
8: What for, exactly?
7: Don't know if we're going to have enough room in there, to be honest. We'll do our best.
8: Yes, but what is it? Indoor swimming pool with flume ride. I didn't order this.
7: Yes, you did, Mr. Ogloo, last week at the Chelsea Flower Show, according to the form. That's your handwriting, isn't it?
8: It may have been by that time of day.
7: And because you're spending more than £75,000, you're entitled to a once-in-a-lifetime opportunity.
8: And what's that?
7: You're entered into a prize draw to have a rose named after yourself or a loved one.
8: Have to think about that, won't we, Elgar? While we're enjoying a ride down our new flume.
9: Ed Reardon's Week starred Christopher Douglas, with Stephanie Cole, Ben Crowe, John Fortune, Simon Greenall, Sally Hawkins, Martin Hyder, Philip Jackson, Peter Marinka, Rita May, Jeffrey McGiven, and Jeffrey Whitehead. It was written by Christopher Douglas and Andrew Nichols. The producer was Dawn Ellis.
10: Sometimes you take so much trouble making half their pudding, you forget to make
11: custard.
10: So Brown and Poulsen have made instant mix custard. Real creamy custard like you'd expect from Brown and Poulsen. Just add boiling water. You need no milk. And you've perfect custard in seconds.
12: Oh, yes. Beautiful. Do you want some custard?
11: Oh, thank you.
10: Brown and Poulsen instant mix custard. Good and creamy. Because Brown and Poulsen make it.

0: We had a party last night. 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
1: 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Do you think I might try a piece? Mm. 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
7: Jeremy Hardy speaks to the nation.
8: Jeremy Hardy speaks to the nation.
7: Jeremy Hardy speaks to the nation.
8: A series of lectures in which
7: this week, how to keep abreast of
8: this week, how to be a leader
7: week,
8: of men,
7: how to make your presence.
8: In tonight's
7: known.
8: Lecture, Mr. Hardy explains. How to
9: Hello, I'm Graham Garden. This week, Jeremy Hardy's broadcasting career was cut cruelly short when he was sentenced to 4 years for covetousness in the face of the enemy. What began as an attempt to sue Jack Straw for mental cruelty misfired when it was shown that being mental and cruel isn't the same thing as mental cruelty. When the case collapsed, Jeremy himself was prosecuted under emergency legislation, rushed in after a bus ran over a cat. And he was found guilty by a hung jury, who were cut down as soon as they agreed to bring in a verdict of guilty. Tonight would have been the last broadcast of the fourth series of Jeremy Hardy Speaks to the Nation. Instead, in a special program with some somber music, we look back over 9 years of his lectures and ask how things could have gone so well for someone who began so tragically off the rails. Here's Jeremy describing his origins in his own words, words that, in a way, belong to us all.
10: Let's look at my class origins. I was born on a council estate, but once I'd been called Jeremy, we had to move. My parents bought a little bungalow in suburban Surrey, a county not generally associated with social deprivation. If any children went barefoot down our street, it was because their parents put Wilton carpet outside on the pavement. My father had come from a poor family and was fiercely proud to be a homeowner for the first time. He kept inviting people in to use the toilet just because it was indoors. And we were the only Labour family in the street, because Surrey is something of a Conservative stronghold. In fact, I can remember Methodists still being hunted for sport right into the 1960s.
9: But that wasn't the whole story. Jeremy's parents were orthodontists, those strict religious dentists identifiable by the hats and the metal bands on their teeth. His family did move to a Surrey fishing village, but Jeremy was evacuated to South Wales because of his parents' fear that in Surrey he wouldn't get picked on for having a poncy name and wouldn't grow into the brawling hellraiser they hoped. Reunited after assurances from some rough boys in Aldershot, the family lived in constant fear until Jeremy left at 18 for one of the lesser-known Oxford colleges, Southampton. By this time, he'd earned a fearsome reputation as a prize fighter, once beating the daylights out of a big teddy in a pub raffle. His whole life up until now had been imbued with a culture of violence.
10: When I was a boy, my reading consisted of books like War and Killing for Boys, 100 Favourite Wars, and Paddington Invades Vietnam. I was 10 before I realised Britain was no longer at war with Germany. I thought that the German language consisted of the expressions Arg Himmel and Mein Gott, Sie prisoners are escaping. And that I Yee was Japanese for, oh, I've been shot. All this was compounded by the fact that I grew up near Aldershot, home of the British Army. At school fete, soldiers would give us displays and demonstrations of how to dismantle a railway carriage and transport it through a ticket barrier, how to put an amusement arcade out of action without the use of explosives, and, of course, unarmed combat, which means shooting people who are unarmed.
9: Jeremy became known as one of the most fearsome pugilists in the pubs, taverns and brasseries of the Southampton waterfront. It was in the seedy underbelly of this twilight demi-monde that Jeremy met lifelong collaborator Marshal Petain, who had faked his own death and had been smuggled to England to teach P.E. at a Catholic boarding school in Fordingbridge. Petain also had contacts in BBC Light Entertainment through his work as a scriptwriter for the Grumbleweeds. It was Petain who suggested Jeremy try writing one-liners for Moneybox, and so began a long and twisted relationship with Radio 4. Jeremy was an unwelcome addition to any panel game, but the fun stopped in 1993 when he began his famous lectures. Complaints poured in, and Jeremy, a passionate champion of the listener's voice, insisted that every one was read out on air.
11: Dear BBC, I was interested to see advertised free tickets for recordings of Jeremy Hardy Speaks to the Nation. I wrote off to the address, and the so-called free tickets arrived. Not so free when you consider that my return train ticket from Cardiff Central cost £38.90.
12: This one is from Mrs. David Wife of the Prurient Listeners Association. Dear Lord Reith, listening to Jeremy Hardy Speaks to the Nation, I was appalled to hear overt references to lower body parts 3 minutes and 15 seconds into the programme. And during the next minute, three intimate body parts were mentioned, one of them twice. And 40 seconds later, I dropped my stopwatch trying to undo my jodhpurs. Listeners should be warned before such programmes so we can get greased up in advance.
13: This one comes from Mrs. Oswald of Moseley near Birmingham. She writes, Dear Mr. Hardy, I have a small east-facing garden with a soft clay soil. The centrepiece is presently a small cherry tree, but it fails to bloom, and I've been thinking of replacing it with a gallows so that I can hold public hangings in the summer when the garden gets the sunlight in the early morning. How deep should I bed the gibbet in so that it's not pulled over by the weight of the condemned?
10: Well, Mrs. Oswald, strictly speaking, although a private person can carry out a citizen's arrest, the killing of prisoners can only be done by police officers during arrest or back at the station.
9: Jeremy hated to cause hurt to even the lowliest creature, as we can hear in this apology to David Starkey.
10: Last week we referred to Janet Daly and David Starkey of the Moral Maze as vain, cold-hearted bigots. We now realise that some people might not know who they are, and we apologise if the reference was obscure.
9: You've already heard the voices of some of those who knew and worked with Jeremy Hardy. Stephen Frost, Caroline Leddy and Debbie Isett. But one of the biggest bits of flotsam bobbing around in the backwash of his doomed voyage was bluff Scott Gordon Kennedy. I spoke to him in the back of a black taxi.
14: Gosh, these footers take me back. I mean, this would be about 1995. Oh, look, there's Jeremy sharing a joke with Eddie Izzard.
15: Oh, yes.
14: Material was hard to come by in those days, and there weren't enough jokes to go around. And do you know, straight away, I could tell that here was a man who one day would be shoved up the back end of Thursday because the decent slots had all gone to shows like Riddle Me Rigid and Let's Find a Job for the Hamiltons.
15: Was he a frustrated man?
14: Always. He was always wanting to get on to the next thing, you know. Would it be acting, directing, a novel, a play? You know, he had that true Oxford spirit of, I must be good at something, if only I can work out what it is. I mean, most people don't know he was a fantastic singer.
15: You surprise me.
14: Yeah, and his dream was to star in his own musical about the life of Princess Diana called Oh Sure, Love Me Now I'm Toast.
16: You two gents actually want to go anywhere?
14: Just drive. I'm trying to do an interview.
16: Oh, pardon me.
9: Gordon was one of the tiny handful of faceless people who worked closely with Jeremy, this fiercely private and mimsily public man, whose mob connections caused many a rival's car to go mysteriously out of control when sprayed with machine gun fire from a passing Buick. Jeremy's cousin, Vincenzo, was a don in the Oxbridge Mafia. It was Vincenzo who extricated Jeremy from his punitive 10-year contract with Moneybox. The producer awoke one day to find a horse's head next to him on the pillow, something David Beckham lives with daily. Perhaps the person who knows Jeremy best is the woman who worked with him from 1993, Debbie Isett. I caught up with Debbie on her rollerblades in the Sturchley area of Birmingham.
12: Jeremy's always been a puzzle, in the worst sense of the word.
14: Oh.
12: He's essentially tedious, but appeals to lonely obsessives and invalids.
14: Oh.
12: But there are so many different sides to him. He can be fantastically generous and terribly cruel. On the one hand, he'll give away hundreds of pounds to someone he's never even met, and on the other hand, they'll kill someone in return.
14: Right.
12: With me, he's always very kind. You know, he bought me a flat in London and a house in Saint-Tropez, furs, lingerie, and a tattoo of him naked, which I never really understood or liked, but it covered up this old Aston Villa one I've been wanting to get rid of.
14: Yeah, and being a man who understood women so well made him able to offer invaluable advice on affairs of the human heart.
12: I suppose.
10: In these days of post-feminism, which is what I think we used to call sexism, women are constantly accused of winding up men by giving them the wrong signals. But it's hard to avoid giving men the wrong signals. Half the men in the world think they're luck's in if an elderly lesbian nun stops to ask them the time. Men constantly delude themselves. When a man's just got married, he says, "Do you know, since I've been a married man, other women find me so much more attractive. And it's only because his wife's bought him some decent clothes and made him sort of stand up out." And when a man hears that Jodie Foster's a lesbian, he says, "Oh," as if it makes any material difference to his chances.
14: Debbie!
12: Oh.
14: Now, Debbie, didn't Jeremy have a pet name for you?
12: Yeah, he calls me Rosebud. He was obsessed with Orson Welles. He had this bitter rivalry with Orson, even though he was dead and no threat to Jeremy's career. Jeremy's dream was to remake Citizen Kane as a sitcom, with himself playing all the parts.
14: Ooh, that I'd love to see.
9: It was Jeremy's obsession with Welles that brought him into conflict with the radio moguls of the mid-90s.
17: Yes, plans to adapt The War of the Worlds as one of those candid camera stunt type shows, you know, where old people are tricked to elicit a hilarious response. Yeah, but Jeremy insisted that in order for the Martian attack to be convincing, his cousin Vincenzo would need to slap some of the public around a bit.
16: Oh, I love that. Straight on, is it?
14: No.
9: Tense lunches ensued, and Jeremy became increasingly dependent on aromatherapy. Hopped up on lavender oil, his health took a downward turn. Then, one morning, Jeremy awoke with blood on his pillow. At first, he thought it was a warning from Vincenzo. But then he realized the blood was his own. Jeremy had suffered what doctors call a nosebleed. That's a hemorrhage from the nasal passage. Convinced that his brain was falling out, he checked into the Abbey Clinic, a 5-star private hospital for people who can afford a crisis. It was this nosebleed experience that became the subject of his fourth autobiography, How I Beat the Big N Bleed. Health, decay, and death have been recurrent themes throughout Jeremy's lecturing career, and his brushes with slight ailments ideally placed him to advise others.
10: I have to admit to being slightly jaundiced about exercise, being the sort of person who gets whiplash in rocking chairs. But one sort of exercise which is apparently very good and which I have tried is swimming. I decided to have swimming lessons at Clapham Pool. I joined the beginner's adults class because I thought we'd all be in the same boat. Well, not in a boat, obviously. There'd be no challenge. But we'd all be at the same level. But there were people at Clapham Pool, beginners, adults, swimming lessons, who could swim adequately, nay, well. And these people were ploughing up and down the deep end, doing butterfly, which no bastard can do. And crammed in the shallow end is me and about 500 dinner ladies. And you could tell in the changing rooms the ones who could already swim, because they had all the right swimmer's gear. They had trendy shorts and goggles and earplugs, nose clips, water skis, harpoon guns. I mean, Dr. Martens and tracksuit bottoms. But friends have castigated me for my inability to swim. They tell me I must learn to swim because it could save my life one day. Or when I'm dying from a stab wound on the way back from the off-license one night, I'll be kicking myself I never mastered the doggy paddle.
9: In recent years, Jeremy had tried hard to take better care of his health. When Jeremy married his seventh wife, Primula, she put him on a strict diet. He gave up tea, coffee, alcohol, meat, dairy products, and his friends. He lost 4 stone and his sense of humour. This healthy but oppressive regime stood in stark contrast to the devil-may-care insouciance of his earlier bad boy, wildcat, office Romeo, love rat, Dennis the Menace, hungry Horace image.
18: Of course, looks aren't everything. Peel away Tom Cruise's skin and all you're left with is a deep feeling of satisfaction. Take away Greta Scacchi's fine clothes and she's ready to do the next scene. And what looks healthy is very subjective. If someone has a suntan, their skin looks radiant with health. Of course, it's dry, damaged and precancerous, but I suppose it's a question of swings and roundabouts. For a nation of people with such an absurd pride in being white, it's surprising how much time and effort the English put into turning brown, or better still, red and flaky. An Englishman's idea of a holiday is to be flat out on a beach smothered in oil, and yet if he sees a cormorant in the same situation, it's a national emergency.
9: Under Primula's influence, Jeremy also started lecturing parents on how to feed children healthily.
10: At some stage, even the most avid breastfeeder will accept that it's starting to affect their child's career. Getting a child onto solid food is a matter of experiment. A lot of very good advice books about kids and food have been produced by people with nannies and by the parents' pressure group, Bored Celebrity Housewives Against Food Additives. These books advise against packets and jars and tell you instead to simply puree some of what you're having. The trouble is that Pizza Hut don't puree. Not unless the lad on the moped goes under a bus. In general, it's extremely reckless to puree some of what you're having and give it to a baby. Chicken tikka and half a bottle of Jameson's at 2 o'clock in the morning can sit very heavily on a tiny stomach.
9: So, who is Jeremy Hardy? Yesterday, I decided to visit Jeremy in his new surroundings, Long Sutton Prison in Cambridgeshire. Outside that grim Victorian jail, I thought what an irony it is that Jeremy himself was such a keen student of 19th century English history.
10: For the Victorians, sexual intercourse would seem to have consisted of a married couple lying fully clothed in separate rooms and remaining completely still while doctors poured boiling water over their private parts and recited the charge of the light brigade. The only publicly recognised reason for having sex was so that a woman could conceive and preferably die in childbirth. Of course, on the quiet, the Victorians were up to all sorts of things. A Victorian gentleman would spend the day lamenting the moral laxity of the poor and planning missionary expeditions to force the Maasai to wear underpants, and at night would go cruising round the slums, hiring chimney sweeps to dress him up as a shepherdess and sodomise him with a bust of Palmerston.
19: I must say, Mr. Gardner, we're all very big fans of the grumbleweeds here at Long Sutton.
15: I wasn't in the grumbleweeds.
19: No, I know. Nearly there.
15: I thought security would be tighter than this. Isn't it unusual for visitors to be allowed onto the wing with a food hamper and recording equipment?
19: Well, PB3042 is a model prisoner. He shows genuine remorse and has agreed to give false evidence against people on remand. Here we are.
20: It's open. Ah, Mr. Mawinney, you brought my guest. How kind. Will you stay for some absinthe?
19: I shan't, Jeremy. I have to attend a leaving do on D-Wing deportation. We'll have to give him a proper kicking. Well, I'll leave you gentlemen together. No swapping clothes now.
21: Graham, good of you to come. I don't get many visitors.
15: Well, it's only your second day.
21: Is it? Seems as though I've been here for an eternity. How's Bibby?
15: Fine.
21: Does she have gentlemen callers?
15: I think she's still living with her boyfriend.
21: Damn him. I offered to bring the child up as my own. Why don't you pull up a seat?
15: Ah.
21: I'd put the lid on if I were you.
15: Oh.
21: Do you have any money?
15: Yes. Oh, yes, of course I do. Look here.
21: No, I have plenty. I just mean it's a good time to invest in the arms industry. Lockheed, Marconi, Raytheon, they're all well up.
15: Ah, I see you still have a keen interest in finance. Remember the advice you gave in your lectures.
21: Ah, the lectures. They seem a long time ago. A long, long...
15: A long time ago, yes.
10: So, how do you set about building a financially sound future for yourself and your family? Well, we all know that careful saving and investment are important. But do you really want to be one of those people who listen to Moneybox? Avaricious, petty bourgeois inadequate, who know whether a child is more tax-efficient than a loft conversion, and who are sexually aroused by the money page of the Daily Mail,
0: And the sick thing is, none of them have got any money, not real money. They've got one telecom share and a tidy little sum tucked away in an instant savings super gold portfolio account where they give you a shiny folder for your statements with a hologram picture of two old people laughing on the cover. And you can choose whether the bank adds the interest to your account annually or just keeps it.
21: Ah, money. I remember the days when I used a 20 to light a cigarette.
9: How did you light the 20?
21: I forget.
9: One of the things you've spoken most about in your programs is religion. Have you experienced any spiritual awakening since your loss of liberty?
21: You'd think so, wouldn't you? But 2 days and not a sniff. I've been sitting here with my diary open, poised to record my exact feelings at my moment of epiphany, but nada, zip, niente. Do you think it's me?
9: No. I've always thought a great spiritual quest has run through all your work.
0: Of course, the act of worship can be joyful and celebratory, like gospel music. Indeed, attempts have been made to evangelize the Church of England with some hot gospeling. But all this has achieved is the unedifying spectacle of white people trying to clap in time. It's also hard to be entirely clear what the Bible's message is because of the number of discrepancies between the gospels. For example, on the cross, Jesus is initially very chipper about things because he's British. But then he has a moment of doubt, which I think is fair enough. I think by this stage he's got grounds for wondering if possibly the whole plan isn't going hideously wrong. He's thinking, I'm the Messiah, I'm the Son of God, I'm the King of the Jews, I'm the Prince of Peace, I'm nailed to a piece of wood. In any event, Jesus cries out, my God, why hast thou forsaken me? But only according to Matthew and Mark. According to Luke, he shouts, Father, unto thy hands I commend my spirit, which is a totally different version of events, but that's journalism for you. According to the police, he crucified himself and made a full confession. Fell on the nails when they were putting him in the van. Funny thing, I've never had any complaints from evangelical Christians.
9: Well, I suppose they're glad of all the action they can get. Mm. Jeremy, you must have had time for reflection since you arrived here.
21: Yes. The irony is I ended up here on a trumped-up charge, having got away with killing all those people. Haven't seen my diaries, have you? I really shouldn't leave them lying around.
9: No. Just as well the death penalty's been abolished.
21: I'll say. Do you know I had a marvellous bit about that?
2: There are only a handful of offences which the state can punish with the ultimate penalty of death, and the most notable are treason and arson in the royal dockyards. Treason covers anything from espionage to having an illicit relationship with someone in line to the throne, and given that most of us have had sex with at least one member of the royal family at one time or another, we could all be swinging from the end of a rope, if they like that sort of thing. As for royal dockyards, you might be surprised that there are any. It's hard to picture the royals hanging around the docks. Well, apart from one or two of them, obviously.
9: I suppose prison itself is a great social leveller.
21: Oh, you see all of life in here. Tory peers of the realm banged up against Cockney rough if they get the chance.
9: Of course, class was another of your big themes.
0: The fashionable view is that we're all middle class now. I was arguing with someone about this recently, and he said, well, we're all middle class now. And I said, well, what about the nurses? They're working class, surely. And he said, well, not necessarily, no, because I know some nurses from middle class backgrounds. What's backgrounds got to do with it? Backgrounds, when you're up to your elbows in giblets and blood and poo and pus, probably small consolation you once rode in a gymkhana.
9: We're now in the prison gardens. I see decking has caught on, even in places of correction.
21: No, that's a gallows. The screws made a start on it, but Blunkett calmed down a bit when he got to conference. Mm. Here's my little patch.
9: Oh.
21: I was going to grow cannabis, but they do blood tests now, so it'll have to be heroin. Oh. I don't use it myself, but the staff are partial to their drugs. Mostly ex-cops, you see. And I enjoy the process of cultivation, renewing life. I've always been fascinated by reproduction.
0: Timing is also important. Many women can tell if they are ovulating by the texture of their mucus. So blow your nose before sex and have a look. If this doesn't work, which it won't, try using a thermometer, although a penis is usually more effective. A woman may be able to calculate when her ovulations should take place by looking at her diary or calendar. If she finds a date when she has an important job interview, that will be the day when her period starts. And she can work it out from there. But are we trying too hard to have babies? Fertility treatment is an increasingly controversial subject. For most men, it's hard to accept the fact that there could be anything wrong with their sperm. But if you suspect you might have a problem, don't panic. Get your GP or someone who knows a bit about medicine to refer you to a fertility clinic and arrange to have your semen analysed. You'll be given a small plastic flask. This has the word sterile on it, which isn't very encouraging. It also has a childproof lid, which I'm sure is considered a great joke in fertility clinics. You'll be also given an instruction manual, manual being the operative word. The instructions will tell you not to have an ejaculation for 4 days before producing your sample. That is because after 4 days without an ejaculation, you'll quite fancy the small plastic flask. It can be a good idea to involve your partner. I thought it would be a good idea to get my wife help start me off. She did this by managing to get the lid off the flask. What are experts looking for? In a word, sperms. The analyst will conduct a sperm count. To do this, he has to catch and ring the sperms. This is quite painless, and the sperms often see it as a game. All the vegetarians are worried now. There'll be animal rights activists breaking into sperm labs and setting them free in the countryside. Swim, Tarka, swim! If your count is low or non-existent, you have a fertility problem. But the battle isn't lost yet. It's unlikely you have no sperms. You probably just don't have very many, or it may be that your sperms are non-swimmers. In this case, you may be looking for a donor. Many people carry a semen donor card. In the event of their having an accident, their sperm can be used to help someone who needs it. Alternatively, you can go to your nearest sperm bank and ask to see the small business advisor. Lesbian women who want to have babies won't particularly want to have sex with a man, but will need a donor. You'll probably find that gay men are more sympathetic. Although if you talk to a heterosexual man about lesbianism and show him a video, he may well produce a sample quite spontaneously.
1: Nice to see the chaps enjoying their PT. You don't see the old vaulting horse often these days, do you?
0: No.
1: Sounds like some sort of banging coming from inside it.
0: The Canadians are building a glider under there. Sing, will you? The goons are watching.
1: Oh, what watches, I think?
0: Something Christmassy.
1: Chestnuts roasting on an open
0: carol.
1: Fire. Okay, but right. Joy to the world.
0: It's all right, they've gone.
1: Well, I should really make a move.
0: Not a sudden one. The staff like any excuse to restrain a man to the point of death.
1: No, I meant...
0: I know. Goodbye, old friend. Come again soon. Here's some soil for your pockets. And kiss Debbie for me. Actually, don't. I'm a psychotically jealous man. Just get me out of here.
9: I left Long Sutton ready to do everything within my power to help secure Jeremy's release. Certainly sign a petition, anyway. Immediately upon Jeremy's conviction, the campaign to free him was born. The new friends he had made in the abstinent community stayed with him in that codependent way they have. In fact, a whole chorus line of reformed celebrity addicts is being assembled by Gordon to perform at a gala concert in Wembley Arena, where it's hoped Sir Elton John will perform a new version of his hit song Nikita, retitled Jezza.
3: The minute the verdict came in, I got straight on the phone to Elton and asked if he could do something at the gig. And he said he'd adapt the song, which was originally about the tragic life of Nikita Khrushchev and that thing with the shoe.
1: Oh, yes.
3: Elton was still crying over the disgrace of Imelda Marcos and saw parallels between the lives of all very rich people who are out of touch with reality.
22: Are you sure you want me to keep going straight on? Oh, we're Somerset for Birmingham. Did you see that?
9: I spoke again to Debbie, this time at Birmingham Royal Infirmary.
23: So how's he doing then?
9: Well, I think he'd like to see you.
23: I can't. I couldn't bear it to see him in there. I've got this terrible, what do you call it?
9: Claustrophobia?
23: Sense of relief.
9: Right.
23: Could you sign my cast? I'm a big fan of the Grumbleweeds.
9: I don't have a pen. Debbie eyes it, as true a friend as Jeremy Hardy is likely to find. But of course, we must leave the final word to Jeremy himself.
0: To some extent, technophobia is clearly justified. Technology threatens to destroy us, as anyone who has attempted suicide after trying to use the Windows 95 help menu will testify. But how likely is it that we might still blow up the world ourselves? That depends whether we're on the British Gas 2-star or 3-star service plan.
9: Jeremy Hardy, who escaped from Long Sutton earlier today. The public have been warned, beware of pickpockets.
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2: We present Brothers-in-Law by Henry Cecil and Basil Dawson, based on the novel by Henry Cecil, starring Richard Briers with John Glyn Jones, Julia Lockwood, Bridget Armstrong, Dennis Ramsden, and Simon Merrick. Episode 4, Obstruction, featuring this week's guest star, Joan Sims.
3: Roger, what's all this in aid of?
4: Morning, Sally. I'm putting a bit of a shine on the old car.
3: I could do with it. Why today? Haven't you any work to do?
4: Not till later. Grab a rag and lend a hand.
3: Oh, all right.
4: Now, I tell you what. Dustpan and brush. You can do the inside.
3: Thank you very much.
4: Not at all. And when you've done that, you can have a go at the leather.
3: It isn't leather.
4: What? Oh, well, polish up the PVC then. Burnish it till it shines like a gardener's boot. Go on, Sally, you can rub hard on that.
3: Heaven's sake, Roger. Is this how you're going to treat me when we're married?
4: Of course.
3: Like a slave?
4: Like a wife.
3: Cleaning the car's the husband's job.
4: Ah, but I'm not a husband yet. Harder, Sally, harder. I want to see it clean. Da-da-dee-da-da-da-dee-da.
3: Roger, what is all this about? You never cared before what the car looked like. Da-da-dee-da-da-da-da. For heaven's sake, stop that da-da-dee-da.
4: But that's what it's all about.
3: What is?
4: Cleaning the car. For the wedding.
3: Da-da-dee-da-da. Whose wedding?
4: Ours, of course. Do you think I'd treat you like a wife for someone else's wedding?
3: Roger, darling.
4: Darling, Sally.
3: No, don't kiss me now.
4: Why not?
3: You're wet.
4: Say, that's a rotten thing to say. I may not be as tough as I look, but...
3: Roger. Look at your shirt.
4: Well, must you criticize everything? It's an old one I put on to do the car.
3: Your shirt is wet.
4: Well, of course it is, sloshing all this water about.
3: But that's why I don't want you to kiss me now, because I don't want to get wet.
4: Why didn't you say so?
3: Let's start again, shall we?
4: Start what?
3: About cleaning the car for the wedding.
4: That's right, keep polishing.
3: Are you out of your mind?
4: No, just wet.
3: By the time we're in a position to get married, this car will be on the scrap heap.
4: Oh, I don't know. It ought to keep running more than a week.
3: A week?
4: Yes, we're getting married next week.
3: Oh, Roger, you know it's not possible.
4: Oh, yes, it is. We'll get a common license, so we don't have to wait for banns to be published.
3: You are out of your mind.
4: No, I assure you, I've been into it all. Back to your polishing, woman. I want to see it gleam. Don, don, dee, don.
3: Roger, darling, I won't marry you without a penny in the bank and nowhere to live. How many times have I told you?
4: I've lost count.
3: I still mean it.
4: But it doesn't apply anymore.
3: Why not?
4: I've got it all fixed.
3: How?
4: Till we find our own flat, we live at home.
3: Oh, Roger, darling, even if I did agree to start living in your mother's house, there is the other little matter.
4: Which matter?
3: Money. Money in the bank.
4: It'll be there tomorrow.
3: How much?
4: How much will you settle for?
3: A few hundred, anyway.
4: How few?
3: Well...
4: 400 be enough?
3: Well, I suppose so. But you haven't got £4, let alone 400.
4: I will have if you'll only get on with the polishing.
3: What's that got to do with... Roger, you're not selling your car.
4: Of course, I told you.
3: No, you didn't.
4: I'm sure I did. Selling the car for da-da-dee-da.
3: You can't do it.
4: Why not?
3: Well, how will you get about?
4: Well, I haven't quite lost the use of my legs.
3: You love this old car.
4: I love this old girl, too. When we're married, we'll still be able to go in the country at the weekend.
3: By train?
4: No, I've got my eye on a second-hand tandem. You look sweet upon the seat.
3: Oh. Darling, I don't know what to say.
4: I've never known you at a loss for words before. I hope you won't be with Mr. Foy.
3: Who's he?
4: The man you're going to sell the car to.
3: Me?
4: Yes, he'll be here at 12 o'clock. He wants to look it over and then go for a drive.
3: Well, why didn't you take him yourself?
4: Well, I've got to see a client, you see. In fact, I ought to go and change now.
3: You'll be in chambers then if I want to get hold of you.
4: No, not this afternoon.
3: Well, where are you seeing your client, then?
4: In the Feathers, actually.
3: What sort of a client do you meet in a pub?
4: It's only a solicitor's clerk. I must dash now.
3: Roger, is the solicitor Joy's uncle, by any chance?
4: Mr. Merivale, why on earth did you do that? I'll see you later.
3: And is Joy herself the clerk?
4: I can't hear a word you say. Keep polishing and be nice to Mr. Foy.
3: I'll be nice to Mr. Foy if you promise not to be nice to Joy.
4: Joy! This is getting to be too much of a good thing.
5: Don't be silly, darling. You can't have too much of a good thing.
4: Enough's as good as a feast.
5: But we haven't had enough yet, have we, Roger?
4: Speak for yourself.
5: No, I do, darling. Only, I don't think I could ever have enough of you.
4: No, you can't have too much of a good thing, Oscar. No, that's not right. Look, you've got me confused.
5: I know, darling. You have the same effect on me. You make me lose all self-control.
4: Well, don't you dare lose it in here.
5: Where should we go, then? For a ride in your car?
4: No, you can forget that. No more joyride's car. I mean, car rides joy.
5: Why ever not, Roger?
4: Because of da-da-dee-da.
5: Well,
6: Where are you talking about?
4: Goodbye, Joy.
6: Where are you going?
4: The registry office.
6: Silly boy, you can't run away now. I've got to tell you about this brief.
4: All right, then. What is the case?
6: My uncle will tell you all about it. He's coming to see you in your chambers this afternoon.
4: Well, if he's coming to see me himself, what on earth are you doing here now?
6: Can't you guess?
4: Yes, I can. It's not good enough.
6: Of course it isn't, darling, in here. But if we were to drive in your car...
4: Out of the question. My car is otherwise engaged.
6: Never mind. I've got mine round the corner. We'll go in that.
4: We will not.
6: Roger?
4: No.
6: Darling?
4: No. Oh, well, as long as you're driving, we don't stop.
6: Well, what do you think of her, Mr. Foy? Runs beautifully, doesn't she? A real bargain at $425. Goodness, what on earth is that woman playing at? She can't stop there in the middle of the traffic. Hey, you can't stop there. You're holding everything up.
7: I won't be a minute. Something to say to the car in front.
6: I say...
8: Yes, madam?
6: I thought I ought to tell you that your left indicator is out.
8: I am about to turn left, madam.
6: Oh.
7: I'm so sorry. I won't be a moment. I was just telling him about his indicator. If the car starts all right, I won't be a jiffy.

0: dear. That's what comes of doing a good turn.
1: All right now. Shan't be a minute. Look out! Get back! Stop, you fool!
2: I'm so sorry. I must have slipped into the wrong gear. I hope you've got a decent insurance company. Mine are being rather beastly at the moment.
3: Ah, come in, Mr. Merrivale.
4: Hello, Roger. How are you, my boy?
3: Managing to keep abreast of the work? Just about, Mr. Merrivale, thank you.
4: Done any murder cases recently, my boy?
3: To be quite frank, Mr. Merrivale, I haven't. Is that what you brought me?
4: Not exactly. Had any big commercial cases?
3: Well, I had a case under a hire purchase agreement.
4: Hire purchase, eh? What was the sum involved?
3: As a matter of fact, it was £20.
4: A test case to activate. 5,000 cases dependent upon the result, I imagine. I didn't know you acted for the Universal Finance Company.
3: Actually, I was appearing for a Mr. Brown.
4: Ah, one of the big chaps, not gone public yet. What was your client exactly?
3: To be quite truthful, Mr. Merrivale, he was an unemployed refuse collector.
4: Very important job, refuse collecting. Very interesting, too. Ah, now to business. I've brought you a criminal case.
3: That sounds exciting, Mr. Merrivale.
4: Well, perhaps not quite as exciting as your murders. You haven't done any murders, have you? Your manslaughters, then. Grievous bodily harm, forgery, perjury, fraud even. Burglary and housebreaking, carrying housebreaking implements by night.
3: Really? Is this all by the same man, Mr. Merrivale?
4: Yes. It's a woman, Roger.
3: She must be quite a girl.
4: She is quite a girl, Roger. But she hasn't done any of the things I mentioned.
3: Not treason, by any chance?
4: No, nor lying down in the Strand. As a matter of fact, it's not the sort of case I should have brought to anyone of your distinction in the ordinary way. My client is, as you so rightly say, quite a girl. And she has quite a lot of money, and she wants to win her case.
3: Isn't it the Old Bailey, by any chance?
4: No, Roger. They don't yet take cases of obstruction by a motor car at the Old Bailey.
3: Oh, is it a parking offence?
4: It is not a parking offence, Roger. It is obstruction by a motor car. When you meet my client, Mrs. Polgate, you must know all the differences between parking offences and obstruction. You don't, I take it.
3: Well, not entirely. I could easily mug it up, Mr. Merrivale.
4: Mug it up? I prefer you to master it thoroughly.
3: What? Actually, that's what I meant, Mr. Merrivale.
4: It's quite true, Roger, that my name is Merrivale. But I don't need to be reminded of it every other sentence.
3: No, of course not, Mr. M.
4: Well, that's a little better. Now, I'd better tell you about Mrs. Polgate, our client. She'll be here shortly, and I wanted to have a word with you about her first. She's a charming woman, and one of the most courteous I've ever met. The number of times she's been run into from behind because she courteously gave way suddenly to someone passing in front, I simply can't remember. The one thing you can rely on, Roger, is that she's absolutely truthful. The other day, in a long line of traffic, she suddenly ran into a car in front of her. It was brand new. The driver came back to say to her, "What the hell do you think you're doing?" To which Mrs. Polgate replied, "I'm terribly sorry, I was reading." Her family have a lot of trusts which I manage for them, so they're clients I want to keep. If she's convicted of this offence, she will take all her work away from me, and I shall have you to thank for it.
3: But, Mr. Merrivale, I can't guarantee to win, particularly if she's guilty.
5: Mrs. Polgate to see you, sir.
4: Well, you'd better have her in, Roger.
5: Very good.
4: Come in, Mrs. Polgate. This is your counsel, Mr. Roger Thursby.
1: Oh, how kind of you to see me. A Troughton, did you say?
3: No, Thursby.
1: Well, it's very kind of you anyway to be bothered with my little affairs. But they are very important to me, Mr. T. I've got such a bad memory for names, Mr. T, that if you'll forgive me, I'll call you that. Otherwise, I shall be saying Mr. Troughton or Mr. Trollope or whatever comes into my head. You'll get me off, won't you?
3: Well, actually, Mrs. Polgate, I haven't...
4: As I was telling you, Mr. Thursby, Mrs. Polgate was in one of 12 cars parked by the side of a main road.
3: Parked, did you say, Mr. Merrivale?
4: But it was not at an authorized parking place, nor was it at a meter. Now, there were 12 cars there, Mr. Thursby, and only one driver has been charged, Mrs. Polgate.
1: Yes, and they call this democracy.
3: Do you know why they chose you, Mrs. Polgate?
1: Well, Mr. G, I think it was because they thought I was a defenseless woman. But I'm not, Mr. P. I have you defended.
3: Yeah, what is the actual offence with which you're charged? Or perhaps I should say, with which they have the unfairness to charge you.
1: Oh, how right you are. Unfair. That's what it is.
3: Now, have you any witnesses?
1: Oh, of course I have. 16.
3: 16? Well, what do they say?
1: They say what a good, courteous, careful driver I am.
3: Now, were any of them at the scene of the accident? I mean, at the scene of the obstruction.
6: What obstruction, Mr. Thursby?
3: Oh, the alleged obstruction, I should have said.
1: Well, I tried to get a witness at the time. The man in the car in front of me, but the policeman was there, and the driver said he was going to get away before he was charged too.
3: I see. Well, look, I think we'd better go down and see the place for ourselves. Is that possible, Mr. Merivale?
6: Certainly, if you advise it.
1: I'll drive you there. You'll be quite safe.
3: Well, I said, if you'll excuse me, I'll just go and get my hat and coat. I won't keep you a minute.
7: Come in. What can I do for you, my dear fella?
3: Grimes. Obstruction by a motor car, Grimes. In two words, if you can.
7: I'll give it you in one, my dear fella. Dope.
3: But what is the offence?
7: Leaving your car so as to be an unnecessary obstruction.
3: Well, there's no evidence that my client's car obstructed anyone.
7: Isn't there now?
3: By the way you said that, Grimes, you seem to think it doesn't make any difference whether an obstruction was caused or not.
7: It doesn't?
3: Well, surely it ought.
7: My dear fellow, it ought to, yes, but it don't. You see, my dear fellow, the highway's made for passing and repassing, and theoretically, every driver is entitled to go on every part of the highway. So if you've left your car by the side of the road, you're preventing somebody from using that bit of the road.
3: But even though he doesn't want to use it?
7: Yeah, even though he doesn't want to use it. Yeah. The only place you can safely leave your car is at a meter or in an authorized parking place.
3: Well, what's a parking offence?
7: For example, leaving your car too long in a meter. Leaving your car in the wrong position in an authorised place. Something of that sort.
3: Well, what defence have I got?
7: None, my dear fellow.
3: But it's a client of Mr. Merivale's, a very good client of his. He says he'll lose her if I lose the case.
7: You better say goodbye to her now, my dear fellow.
3: Yeah, but what can I do? Can't I fight the case?
7: Oh, yes. Oh, yes, you can fight the case, my dear fellow. Yes. You let your client plead not guilty. You call her to say that no one was obstructed. You can call half the neighborhood to say that no one was obstructed. You can show that your client has an unblemished record and that there were 13 cars left just like your client's and she was the only one charged. And you can make an impassioned speech to the magistrate lasting half an hour if he doesn't order you to sit down before that. And the result will be your client will be fined at least twice as much as anybody else.
3: Well, what do you advise then?
7: Only one answer to this situation, my dear fellow. That's tact.
3: Well, how do you use it?
7: You tell your client what a wicked thing the law is, and how if there was any justice in the world, she'd be acquitted with triumph. And while you're saying the same thing to the magistrate, you give him a wink or two, which will tell him you're only putting on an act because you've got a difficult client.
3: But I can't do that, Grimes. Wink at a magistrate? I'd probably get reported to the benches of my inn.
7: Well, it all depends on how you wink, my dear fellow. Try it on me.
3: What? Well, all right. Well, now, what about this?
7: Whoosh! But you'd certainly get reported if you did it like that, my dear fella. Oh, perhaps you're really right to eschew the wink, my dear fella.
8: Mr. Merivale and Mrs. Polegate are rather anxious to go.
7: That's all right. Off you go, then, my dear fella. Tell them the tale. Tell them the tale.
1: Well, here we are, gentlemen.
3: Good Lord. Is this your car?
6: Yes, Roger. This is Mrs. Pilgate's car.
1: Dear little bus, isn't she?
3: Little battered, isn't it?
1: Well, you know how careless some drivers are. Hop in.

0: like it. I love this little car. It'll do anything.
1: Except start.
0: Ah, here we are. Off we go.
2: This is Polgate. You can't go that way. It's one way.
0: Well, it's too late now, really, isn't it? We better hope.
3: Why? This is a one-way street.
0: I know. My young friend just told me it's quite all right. Ah, here we are on the embankment. Isn't that good? I'm terribly sorry. I really am terribly sorry. Do you think that I ought to get out and tell that driver I'm terribly sorry?
1: Mrs. Bogart, please. We'd better get the car straight first.
0: Ah, I see what you mean. Oh, he's gone now.

0: it's gone now. Sir, take his number and then I can write to you. Ah, here we are. There's a nice little space between those two cars. I'll leave it there.
1: Sorry, but you can't leave your car here, madam.
0: On Her Majesty's service, officer.
1: I beg your pardon?
0: On Her Majesty's service.
1: Are you with this lady, sir?
2: Yes, I'm her solicitor, and this is her counsel.
1: The lady said something about On Her Majesty's service.
0: That's right, isn't it? We are here about my case in one of Her Majesty's courts. Without let or hindrance. That's what it says.
1: On your passport, madam?
0: My passport? Make a note of this, Mr. Merivale. Here am I, an English woman in an English town, and I'm called upon to produce my passport.
3: Officer, do you think we could possibly stay here just for 10 minutes or so without let or hindrance?
1: All right, but don't let it be longer.
0: You gave him the passport.
3: He's
0: gone away.
3: No, Mrs. Bogart, no. It was you who did that. It was your without let or hindrance.
4: You'd better give yourself a strong drink, Roger. You'll need it.
3: How do you know? Oh, Sally, I'm really in a spot now.
4: I know you are, Roger.
3: You seem to know everything. Who told you?
4: I was there.
3: I didn't notice you.
4: Well, how could you? You weren't there.
3: Wasn't I?
4: Pull yourself together, Roger. I was with Mr. Foy at the time.
3: Well, I'm talking about the case of this maniac woman driver.
4: So am I.
3: There can't be two of them.
4: Mine is the one who backed into your car this morning.
3: Oh, good heavens, did someone really do that? Bounced off the overrider, I suppose.
4: No, Roger. Smashed a headlight, dented a wing, and you'll need a new radiator.
3: Oh.
4: And, of course, there may be more damage that hasn't been spotted yet.
3: Yes, but often it... Oh, Sally, it's not true. You're sending me up.
4: I wish I was.
3: Oh, well, we may have to put off the wedding for a week or so. But I suppose Mr. Foy will still buy the car after it's been repaired, and insurance will pay for all that.
4: Roger, darling, you are only covered for third party.
3: Absolute nonsense. Full comprehensive. Oh, no! You're right. I remember now. It was so much cheaper.
4: And the maniac woman's only got third party, too. So if you wanted to pay, you'll have to sue.
3: But that'll take months. Years, perhaps.
4: I know. Poor Roger. No da-da-di-da. Unless, of course, you get a sudden rush of fabulous briefs.
3: Don't talk to me about fabulous briefs. Haven't I enough troubles?
4: Tell me about this one. I presume it's from old Merivale.
3: I don't know why you should presume anything of the sort. But by a strange coincidence, it is. And what's more, Merivale says he'll lose the client if we don't win, and it's impossible to win. I've looked up all the cases, and Grimes says so, too. There's absolutely no defense of any kind to the charge.
4: Well, you must put up a good show, that's all. How many witnesses have you got?
3: Don't talk about witnesses, please. She wants me to call 20. 16 as to her driving character. 4 to say that cars were always being left in that particular place and the drivers aren't prosecuted. Then we've got the measurements of the road, which he took herself and got 2 people to come and witness. If you ask me by the time we've finished, the magistrate will be so angry that he'll have us all marched off to the nick.
4: Don't be a defeatist, Roger. You won't be the first lawyer to have a lunatic for a client, and you've got through worse difficulties than this.
3: When?
4: This morning, when I was being nice to Foy and you were being nice to Joy.
3: Sally, I wasn't. Well, not very nice. Enough's as good as a... Look, this has got nothing to do with it. The point is, I've got to keep in with Merivale, so I've got to win this case. But nobody could win this case, so I won't be able to keep in with Merivale.
4: Well, there are other solicitors.
3: The trouble is, there are other barristers, too.
4: Cheer up, Roger. Just do your best. Nobody can expect more. And I'll be there in court to give you moral support.
3: Oh, will you? No, I shouldn't bother to come into the court if I were you.
4: Why? Will Joy be there?
3: Giving me moral support. No. Why on earth should Joy be there? Joy! Why on earth are you here? As if I didn't know.
5: You ought to know, darling. It's such an important case. And if it goes wrong, it may not be so easy to wangle my uncle into sending me along again.
3: Really? Well, that's something.
5: Roger, why do you keep looking round in that furtive way?
3: Would you call it furtive?
5: Highly furtive. Are you expecting Sally?
3: What's the time?
5: 2:10.
3: Then I'm not expecting Sally. I told her we wouldn't be on till 3:00 the latest.
5: Oh, darling, you are cunning. You were hoping I'd be gone by the time she got here.
3: I'm sure you will be.
5: Let's wait and see, shall we, Roger?
3: Now, look here, Joy. Enough's as good as a feast, and you can't have too much of a good thing. Oh, my God. There's that maniac driver.
0: Ah, Mr. Grimsby, how good to see you. You give me confidence, and in case you're feeling at all nervous, I've got all our witnesses lined up. There they are, over there. My father was a major general. That's why they're all standing to attention.
3: Well, don't you think you might put them at ease now? It'll be some time before the case is called on.
0: Oh, I'll do better than that. I'll stand them easy. I'll kill them at once.
3: Oh, Usher. Ah, oh, Usher, there you are.
6: Yes, sir.
3: Can you tell me, is there much in the list before the summons is?
6: Well, sir, Mr. Frithwyndham's in a case, and I don't know if you know what that means.
3: Frithwyndham? I'm not sure that I do.
5: If you go into court, Roger, you will.
3: Oh, Mrs. Bogart, I've just gone into court. Perhaps you wait, sir, for Mr. Merivale, and he'll bring you in.

0: Mr. Merrivale, there you are. I've seen Mr. Thursby. He's gone into court.
1: I think we might both join him, Mrs. Folgate. Come along.
2: I'll show you.
3: Well, Mr. Frith Windham, will you be much longer?
4: As long as may be necessary, sir. As long as will enable me to make my points clearly, and as long as may be necessary for you to understand them.
3: Well, what is your best point, Mr. Frith Windham?
4: There is no best point, sir. They are all good. Some better than others, perhaps, but every one of them should be enough to make you dismiss this charge.
3: Mr. Frith Windham, might I remind you of the evidence? Your client was seen by a store detective to take 3 packets of tea, 2 bottles of Worcester sauce, 1 bottle of pickles, and 2 other items which I forget, to put them in her bag and to go out of the shop without paying. When she was asked if she'd paid, she said she had. Subsequently, she admitted that that was untrue. When asked for an explanation, she said that she'd never done it before and that she hoped they'd let her off as a first offender. You now say that she was not guilty at all.
4: Indeed I do, sir. Have you never thought you'd posted a letter when you hadn't posted it? Of course you have, sir. You felt sure you'd posted it. And why did you feel sure? You felt sure because it was your duty to post it. And if anybody had asked you if you posted it, you'd say, yes, I have posted it.
3: What on earth has this case got to do with posting letters?
4: If you'll be good enough to listen, sir, you will learn. My client felt sure that she paid for the goods because it was her duty to pay for them. She'd always paid for them in the past, and naturally she'd assumed that she'd pay for them this time. So, that gets rid of that bit of evidence against her.
3: It does nothing of the kind. Go on.
4: I shall indeed go on, sir. Is it not perfectly natural that an innocent person brought up against the law for the first time in her life would feel like a criminal? She was terrified out of her life and said anything that came into her head. And when she said she'd never done it before, of course she hadn't done it before. But what had she not done before?
3: Well, I hope she hadn't stolen anything.
4: Of course, it is no doubt very difficult for you, sir, when you have so many thieves up in front of you, telling you cock and bull stories, to believe the word of anyone except a policeman.
3: You've no business to say that. Look, I'm being very patient with you, Mr. Frith Windham, but I'm not going to stand much more of it.
4: I don't consider you are being in the least patient, sir. You've interrupted me on at least 6 occasions, and each time you've said something fairly offensive. If goaded sufficiently, I can be offensive too, sir.
3: Yes, we can agree upon that, Mr. Frith Windham.
4: Finally, sir, I ask you to bear in mind that my client is a woman of unblemished character. Before you can convict her, you have to be satisfied of her guilt beyond all reasonable doubt. She made no attempt to conceal what she was doing. She went into the shop perfectly openly, and she went out of the shop perfectly openly. Everything she did was open and above board. She behaved in a way that your own wife might have behaved, sir. If you have a wife.
3: Mr. Frith Windham, I thought you said finally.
4: If you keep interrupting, sir, there will be no finally at all.
3: Oh, I can assure you, Mr. Frith Windham, there will be.
4: Well, let me say this, sir. With all the gravity I can command. If you convict my client of this crime, it will be one of the greatest injustices which you've perpetrated in your magisterial life. And that, I may add, sir, would be saying something.
3: Mrs. Jones, I find the case against you proved. You'll be fined £2. Call the next case, please.
0: Mr. Merrivale, wasn't that counsel simply splendid? Do you think Mr. Thursby will be as good?
1: I have no doubt of it, Mrs. Folgate.
5: I'm afraid the magistrate's not in a very good frame of mind, Roger.
6: I'm not in a very good frame of mind myself.
3: It is Mrs. Polgate here.
0: Yes?
3: Would you come forward, please? You're charged with leaving a car so as to cause an unnecessary obstruction in Endley Street on the 15th of January last. Are you guilty or not guilty?
6: I appear for the defendant in this case, sir. She pleads not guilty.
0: I should like to say that myself. I am not guilty.
3: Yes, well, you'll be pleased to hear, Mrs. Polgate, that the officer in this case has left the force and can't be traced. Accordingly, the summons will be dismissed. Call the next one, please.
0: Oh, but I've got 20 witnesses and myself to prove that I'm innocent.
3: It won't be necessary, madam. The case is dismissed.
0: But I've got all my witnesses.
3: Yes, but the case is dismissed, madam.
0: And I've measured the room.
3: The case is dismissed, madam.
0: But look, I want to tell you about the...
3: You can't, madam. Your case is over.
0: But it hasn't begun.
3: Well, you can't do more than win your case, madam. Some people would be very pleased. Some people might even think they were lucky.
0: But my witnesses...
3: Madam, please.
0: And my tape measure.
3: Madam, will you please leave the court? I've got a lot of other cases to try.
5: Oh, Roger, what rotten luck.
6: What do you mean, Joy? We won.
5: I know, darling, you're so terribly clever, but you weren't meant to.
6: What are you talking about? She's one of your uncle's most valued clients.
5: No, darling. Her family and all the trusts, yes. But he can't stand that woman. He really wanted her to lose, so she'd remove her business. I mean, he couldn't ask her to in case the rest of them got snooty. But if she walked out in a huff, well, they all know her.
6: But this is monstrous. You mean I was briefed to lose the case?
5: Oh, no. That wouldn't be right, would it?
6: None of this is right.
5: No, Roger, none of this is right, is it?
6: Kindly don't interrupt when I'm talking to... Sally!
5: Remember me? Da-da-di-da. How do you do, Sarah? How do you do, Joyce? I'm afraid the case is over. Our boys made a nonsense of it again.
2: What do you mean, our boys?
6: What do you mean, nonsense?
5: Oh, dear. There's that awful woman chasing my uncle.
2: Roger, that's her.
6: That's who?
2: The maniac driver who bashed up your car.
6: What? Mrs. Polegate?
2: Yes, I believe that was her name.
6: That figures. But, Sally, I oughtn't have been defending her when I was suing her.
2: No, darling, you oughtn't to have been.
6: And she's the one who's put an end to da-da-di-da.
2: For the time being, certainly.
5: There's always a silver lining. But I do hope my poor uncle got away from her.
7: Mr. Merivale, this is monstrous.
1: But you won your case, Mrs. Polegate.
7: On a technicality, do you call that justice? All those witnesses waiting to speak and all the measurements, and I wasn't allowed to say a word myself.
1: Perhaps young Thursby is a little inexperienced.
7: Inexperienced? Did you hear that other counsel? Now there's a chap worth a bob or two, and you fob me off with this Busby. Mr. Merivale, I shall remove all my business from your firm.
1: You don't mean that.
7: I do.
1: Thank heaven.
7: What did you say? You brute!
6: You who? Madam! Madam, stop swinging that hand! Who? Madam, you do me a mischief! Oh, madam!
2: What are we waiting for, Roger?
5: I know what I'm waiting for.
2: We all know that.
5: Such a sweet nature your fiancé has, Roger.
6: Oh, you think so?
1: Roger, my dear boy, I'm glad you're still here.
6: Glad? But we won the case.
1: Yes, indeed, splendid. Most impressive performance.
6: But Mrs. Polegate's still your client.
1: Indeed, she isn't. She removed her business, then attacked me with her bag. Now there's a prosecution pending.
6: Good for you, sir. You're prosecuting for a GBH, I suppose. Assault by handbag.
1: Don't be a fool, Roger. She's prosecuting me for assault, because I pushed her away.
6: You gave her a sort of shove, you mean?
1: Exactly. Will you take the case, my dear boy?
6: Defending you, Mr. Merivale.
1: Some bloody fool's got to.
6: In that case, I'm your man.
8: That episode of Brothers in Law, the parts were played as follows: Roger Thursby, Richard Bryars, Grimes, John Glenn Jones, Sally, Julia Lockwood, Joy, Bridget Armstrong, Merivale, Dennis Ramsden, Mrs. Polegate, Joan Sims, Frith Wyndham, Simon Merrick, Magistrate Garrard Green, and all the other parts by Martin Friend. Obstruction was written by Henry Cecil and Basil Dawson, and the program was produced by Trafford Whitelock.

0: last trip, did you discover what the Earth people eat? 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They peel them with their metal knives. Boil them for 20 of their minutes. Then they smash them all to bits.
1: They are clearly the most primitive

0: On your last trip, did you discover what the Earth people eat? 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Then they smash them all to bits. They are clearly the most primitive people.
1: For MASH, get smash.
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3: Claire in the Community by Harry Venning and David Ramsden. Episode 3, Girls on Film.
4: Oh, no, Brian, how many times light colours hold shadows which make your belly look even fatter?
3: Please, Claire, not now.
4: And you're wearing size too small? It doesn't do that chest of yours any favours. Do you really want people to see those chubby puppies jiggling about every time you move?
3: Give them a rest.
4: And why should you wear a V-neck?
3: Come on, Claire.
4: No, why should you wear a V-neck?
3: Because it draws the eye away.
4: That is why it draws the eye away.
5: Excuse me, you've got to leave. We start at 3 sharp.
4: Honestly, Brian, it's all basic Trini and Susanna.
5: Get off the pitch!
4: You're right, let's keep going. I'm just going...
6: Cheer up, Brian. Everyone has a nightmare match occasionally.
3: The whole team improved once I got sent off.
6: I know, and we won. Can I borrow your shampoo?
3: Go ahead. Just couldn't concentrate. There you go.
6: There's a shower gel. Surely this is too harsh to use on your hair.
3: Well, actually, it's very mild, and the tea tree oil provides extra tingle.
6: So, what put you off your game?
7: Has anybody got any shampoo?
6: Yep, here you go.
7: Oh, but this is shower gel.
6: I know, but it's very mild.
3: The problem is Claire watching. She puts me off.
7: It's got a great smell. Masculine, but tender.
6: So, why does she come to watch?
3: Oh, because I asked her to. I wanted her to see me more in a physical way.
8: Can I borrow a splash of shampoo?
7: It's Simon's.
6: Actually, it's Brian's.
8: But this is...
3: Yeah, shower gel. It's quite mild.
6: So just tell her to stop coming.
3: I can't.
7: To really work it into the scalp.
8: I'm getting a tingle.
7: That's the tea tree oil.
3: Claire would take it as a personal rejection.
8: It's feeling good. Hey, TJ, Terry, Dennis, over here. Check out this fabulous shower gel.
7: Go on, self here, go.
6: Come on, lads. Not all at once. There's only one shower in here.
3: Morning, Claire. Morning, Nally. Morning, little Thomas.
4: Morning, Brian. We got another parcel for baby Thomas from your Auntie Margaret.
3: I see.
4: You are going to have to say something.
3: Do I have to?
4: I have 2 drawers full of the things upstairs.
3: She loves to knit. What harm is there in that?
4: Yeah, can you just ask her what they are?
9: Claire, can I ask you a question?
4: What is it, Nolly?
9: You know, you say that you and Brian do not eat meat.
4: That's right. We're what's known as vegetarians.
9: But how about if he's cut a really, really thin?
4: No, Gnarly, it's immoral.
9: It's tasty.
4: No, it's only tasty if you like the taste of death. Okay, Brian, I'm off. I've got a new student to break in and I have to work late, so I might miss the beginning of your match tonight, but I will get there as soon as I can.
3: No, don't bother, Claire. I've been, I've been dropped.
4: Dropped?
3: The team don't want me anymore.
4: Did they say why not?
3: It doesn't matter, really.
4: They think you're a liability, don't they?
3: No.
4: No, they do, actually. I heard them talking as they were coming...
3: I was playing out of position. I wasn't as wide last season.
4: That's another thing they said about you.
3: They don't want me, Claire, and that's that.
4: Oh, Brian, that's such a shame. You love your football, I know. Why don't you ask them if you can come along and run around as long as you promise not to touch the football?
3: Rude Hullett says that every footballer should know when to hang up his boots.
4: Really? Yeah. Was he the one who threw the mud at you when you missed the penalty? No wonder they call him rude.
3: No, the point is...
4: Do you want me to go and talk to them?
3: No!
4: No, I can. I don't mind. I don't mind talking to them. I can happily do that.
3: No!
4: Well, look, okay, if you're sure.
3: I'm sure, Claire. It's probably for the best. It was taking up too much time.
9: How am I supposed to cook with only vegetables? We're not rabbits. Look, I can cut up the meat really, really, really small so you don't notice
4: it. Gnarly, I would notice it.
9: You didn't.
10: Honestly, Ray, the whole thing is pathetic.
11: She's got Irene round her little finger.
10: Of course she has. Do you think Irene would let anyone else come into our office with a camera and film whatever they like?
6: Documentary, my eye. It's ludicrous.
10: Utterly ridiculous. Self-indulgent toss.
6: So she didn't ask you to be in it either?
10: No.
11: Is this going to take long? It's just I've got a lot of work.
12: No. It's just a talking headshot.
11: What do I see?
12: Anything. Anything you want. That's the point of my documentary, to simply record the authentic voice of a social worker. In your own time.
11: Is the camera running?
12: It's running.
11: Well, it's a very interesting job, and I work with a very nice team, very friendly, and it's always rewarding to think that I'm helping people.
12: Okay, cut! I'm going to stop you there and go record the authentic voice of a more interesting social worker.
10: Colette, I've got a full diary today. If you want to do an interview with me, it's going to have to be now.
12: Oh, don't worry about it, Irene.
10: Well, I just thought you might want to have a management perspective in your film.
12: No, not really.
10: Colette, please.
12: No, the thing is, Irene, I worry that your involvement as my partner might compromise my journalistic integrity, because as a documentary filmmaker, wow, who is that?
10: But that's Claire with her new student.
12: Claire. Hey, can I ask you a favour?
4: Yeah, I wondered when you were going to get round to asking me. A bit pressed for time, though. We are on our way to a home visit.
12: Just a very quick interview.
4: Okay, fine. Well, I'd better warn you, though, that I have some extremely strong views on social work. Okay, here goes. Is the camera rolling? Right.
12: Yeah, it is.
4: When I was four, I made some cakes.
12: Can I have a very quick interview with your friend?
4: She's not my friend. She is my student. Come along, you. We're late.
13: Make yourselves at home. Cup of tea?
4: No, thank you. We're fine.
13: Well, do you mind if I get mine?
4: No, not at all.
13: I won't be a minute.
4: Don't slouch.
13: Sorry.
4: Don't gawp.
13: Sorry. Bit nervous. First home visit and all that.
4: For crying out loud, stop getting the name wrong. It's not Catriona. It may be spelt Catriona, but it's pronounced Katrina. It's Scottish, okay?
13: Okay. Well, here we are then.
4: Indeed. Mrs. Cook, may I introduce my student, Katrina?
13: Look, Claire, if I've done something wrong, I'd rather you told me. I can't stand this silence.
4: You haven't done anything wrong.
13: You don't like me, do you?
4: I'm your practice teacher. Whether I like you or not, it's irrelevant.
13: You think that I am a spoiled and naive little rich girl playing at social workers.
4: Well, Katrina, I certainly think it is inappropriate, not to say insensitive, for a student of mine to be making home visits on a sink estate wearing a cashmere winter coat with matching accessories by Giorgio Armani.
13: Yeah? Yeah? Well, that just goes to show what you know. Their last seasons.
10: Look around you.
4: Katrina, these people lead hard lives. Our clients look to us for support, advice and empowerment. The one thing they do not need is you patronising them.
13: Oh, that is so unfair. I would never patronise the clients. I think poor people are super.
10: Take your time, Mr. O'Connor. We're not in any hurry.
14: It all gets on top of you, doesn't it? I'm a provider. I've always prided myself on being a provider. And when the twins were born, I made them a solemn promise that they would want for nothing. But since the illness, well, I can't look them in the eye. I'm not going to tell them they're losing their mum and Nana, losing their home.
12: Sorry. I'm going to have to stop you there. Helen, look, it's powerful, it's emotional, it's ticking all the boxes except one. I can't hear a word that your bloody friend is saying.
10: He's my client.
12: Whatever, can we take it from the top?
10: No!
12: No?
10: No, Colette, no!
12: Well, I suppose I could take out some of the stuttering in the edit.
10: Right, that's it. I've had enough. I don't care if you are Irene's partner and she's given you full run of the place to make your silly little documentary. I am not putting up with this intolerable intrusion for another second. Take your bloody camera and go and film somewhere else.
12: Now that I do like. Do you think you could do it again and but this time raise your fist and maybe shake it at the camera?
4: Do you mean like this? Right, Katrina, that's it for the day. Hardly the most successful one, I think you'd agree. Truth is, I'm not convinced you'll ever make a social worker.
13: Because I'm from a wealthy background.
4: Because you've done nothing so far to convince me.
13: Oh, you know, Claire, having lots of money doesn't necessarily mean you're rich.
4: What are you on about?
13: Even the rich are hungry for love, for being cared for being wanted.
4: Yeah, and that is exactly the kind of ridiculous nonsense I would expect to hear from somebody like you.
13: Actually, it wasn't me who said that. It was Mother Teresa of Calcutta.
4: Exactly, that was my point. Anyway, if you'll excuse me, I have got some actual work to do.
11: So, tough day with Claire?
13: Very.
11: Brusque, impatient, critical?
13: I should say so.
11: Humorless, intolerant, bad-tempered?
13: All of those.
11: Touchy, no slack, never lets up for a second.
13: Oh, yes.
11: Don't worry, it won't last forever.
13: She's testing me. Oh, it isn't the real Claire.
11: No, that's the real Claire.
13: So, why did you say it wouldn't last forever?
11: Because you'll probably drop out. I'm Megan. This is Ray.
15: Hi.
11: And this is Helen.
16: Hello.
11: And the woman over there having an argument with the documentary filmmaker is Irene, the team leader.
13: Your boss?
11: Sort of.
13: Oh, incredible. Heaven only knows what kind of personal prejudice and bigotry she's had to overcome to achieve a position of respect and authority. I think black people are super.
4: Oh, I don't know what it is about her, Brian. She just gets right under my skin. Like the clothes, the cut glass accent, the attitude.
17: So why would she want to be a social worker?
11: Lady and gentlemen, supper is served.
4: That's just my point. I don't think she wants to be. Hers is the worst kind of poverty tourism.
17: Gnarly, that smells delicious.
11: Vegetable stew. It's made in my village. Famous throughout the region. We take our stew seriously.
4: She's slumming it, Brian. This looks fantastic, Gnarly.
11: I hope so. I won an award for this dish. My eldest sister, Dragana, her goulash came second. And she was livid. Stormed out the competition, went to live in America. She was 7.
4: What a treat. Brian, as you're not playing football this evening, I thought maybe we could go out together.
17: Oh, that could be difficult. I've got to go back to school and help Trudy Doyle rehearse the school play, Hedda Gabler. Honestly, she's out of her depth. It's a hard enough play to stage without trying to do it on ice.
4: Gnarly, what's this?
11: Vegetable stew.
4: Gnarly, this is a lamb shank.
11: It's tofu.
4: Tofu doesn't come on a bone. Throw it away, please.
11: Oh, by the sacred bleeding gums of St. Gregor, can't you just eat the blimey thing?
4: I'm sorry, Gnarly. It's...
11: Immoral, immoral. I tell you what would be immoral in my village. To throw away a lamb shank like that. If you threw that lamb shank away in my village, there would be 10, 20 villagers around the dustbin fighting for it.
4: Oh, I'm sorry, Gnarly. Is there a lot of poverty in your village?
11: No, we just love lamb shank.
18: Simon, that's a great-smelling antiperspirant.
17: Yes, very nice.
19: Thanks, Mark. But it's not an antiperspirant. Medical trials have shown that antiperspirants clog up underarm pores. This is a deodorant.
18: Well, either way, it smells great.
17: Yeah, it does. It does smell great.
19: Hey, Mark, is that a Brazilian you're sporting?
18: It is. Do you like it?
19: I do. Very trim and stylish. Ah,
18: thanks very much. I used to have an Argentinian, but the sleeves were too long.
17: Come on, lads. I said I'm sorry.
19: You lost us the match, Brian. It's one thing to bugger things up on the pitch, quite another to run away and hide under a bush for the second half.
17: Sorry, but Claire would have seen me. She thinks I'm working late. I mean, she never usually goes for evening walks in the park. I saw her and panicked. But please, lads...
18: Hey, Jill, Simon.
19: Wouldn't say no.
17: Would you mind if I...
18: Get your hand off my man bag.
11: Ray, do you have the figures on the... Ray, what's wrong? What are you doing with your head on the desk?
18: I'm down, Megan. I'm really down. As down as I can remember.
11: Oh, you poor thing. Hey, but perhaps it may help to know that researchers identified several seasonal, economic and social factors that converge on today's date to make it officially the most depressing day of the year.
18: Strangely enough, Megan, it does help. I'm genuinely comforted by the knowledge that this is as bad as it gets and I'm not going to feel any worse.
11: Good.
18: Thanks, Megan.
11: You're welcome, Ray. Oh, hang on, my mistake. It's not today, it's tomorrow. Bye.
4: Thing is, Helen, I know when Brian is lying. He gets his stories mixed up. He begins to stutter when he's pressed on details. He doesn't look me in the eye.
15: And you think he's having an affair?
4: Come on, Helen, take this seriously.
16: Sorry. So, what do you think he's been lying about?
4: I think he's been playing football again.
16: Well, why would he lie about something like that?
4: I don't know. I mean, I nearly caught him at it last night. I went over to the park to ask the team if they'd have him back, when suddenly I saw a squat figure sprint off the pitch for no reason and jump into some bushes. And it was Brian. Well, I can't be sure, but certainly looked like him from behind. You know, when he runs, his thighs rub against each other. It's really very distinctive.
15: Did you find any solid evidence?
4: Twigs in his underpants.
15: Guilty as charged.
11: Morning, Claire.
4: Morning, Megan.
11: Where's Catchy owner?
4: Katrina. I sent her off on a home visit.
15: Unsupervised?
4: Yeah, I thought it would do her good to interact with the Hudson family without me holding her hand.
10: That would be Terry Hudson, Liz Hudson, the Hudson twins, and Satan, their 12-stone Rottweiler with the behavioural problems.
4: Oh. Crikey, 12-stone. Satan must have lost a lot of weight.
11: Yeah, don't you think you're pushing that girl a bit hard?
4: Oh, come on, not you as well. I've already had a lecture from Irene, which is, you know, ironic, from someone who can't even control her own partner.
13: So, what do you want me to say?
20: Talk about yourself. I want a client's perspective. Why have you come to the family centre today? What's life like as a single mother?
13: Do you want me to put the baby down?
20: Oh, no. Hold the baby. The baby looks good. And you're in time.
13: Bloody hard, isn't it? I mean, it's just me, isn't it? Like, every day is a struggle. Sometimes I get so tired, I feel like being sick.
20: Oh, just stopping you there. Something's missing. I've got it. Okay. What's his name? The baby.
13: Oh, Bobby.
20: Let me just try something with little Bobby the baby. That's it. Much better. Okay, you're safe.
13: Hello, everybody.
11: Catriona, where have you been? We were worried.
4: Yes, where the hell have you been? You were supposed to be back hours ago.
13: Sorry, Claire, I've been...
4: You've been dawdling, haven't you? It's what you always do. Well, you know what? I, for one, I'm sick of you hanging behind, dragging your feet and dawdling. You'd better buck up your ideas, young lady. I'll see you later.
11: Oh, dear, she's on your case again.
13: It's not fair. It's not my fault I took such a long time over the home visit. It's these boots. They're brand new and too tight, and my feet are covered in blisters.
11: Does Claire know you're wearing new boots?
13: Of course she knows. I'm breaking them in for her.
10: Come in.
4: You wanted to see me, Irene? Nice dungarees.
10: Oh, thank you. It's about Catriona. I'm slightly worried that your admittedly robust mentoring style may have crossed the line into giddishness.
4: It's her. She's a phony. She does a social work course, rubs shoulders with the underclass, collects a few gritty anecdotes to impress her posh friends, and then Daddy goes and buys her a publishing company. I have seen it all before.
10: I think your hostility to Catriona is totally irrational.
4: That is nonsense, actually. How could somebody like her ever empathise with our clients?
13: You asked to see me, Irene?
10: Yes, Catriona.
13: Am I in trouble?
10: No, not at all.
13: Congratulations, by the way.
10: Congratulations.
13: You know, Barack Obama.
10: Claire and I were wondering what your motives were for becoming a social worker.
13: Oh, I don't know, really. Help people, I suppose. Give the sort of help my brother didn't receive when he died of the heroin overdose. Or mother, for that matter, for the alcoholism. Some people think my dad should have done more, but what with all the mental health issues he's suffered, I hardly think it's fair to apportion blame. Especially after he burnt the house down and killed Nana.
10: Thank you, Catriona. That's all.
13: Oh, thank you.
4: Well, if there's one thing I can't stand, it's self-pity.
20: Hello there.
13: Sorry, I just...
20: I nipped outside for a quick smoke, eh?
13: Sort of.
20: Don't mind me, I'm just scouting for locations.
13: Are you a filmmaker?
20: That's right.
0: a lesbian documentary filmmaker.
13: Really? I think lesbian documentary filmmakers are super. I'm Catriona, student social worker.
0: I know. I've seen you around. I'm Colette. Do you want to be in my film?
13: Can I? Oh, gosh, yes, please.
0: Well, just be yourself.
13: Oh, it's a bit nerve-wracking. Last time I was in front of a camera was when Great Uncle Ridley cast me in Gladiator. Where would you like me to stand?
0: In front of the wall, next to the graffiti.
13: There isn't any graffiti.
0: There is now.
21: Brian. Brian. Brian. Brian. Brian, I can't sleep.
22: No, neither can I.
21: It's my student, Catriona. I've been wrong, Brian. Oh, there. I've said it. I have been judgmental, blinkered, bigoted.
22: Cruel, spiteful.
21: Yeah, thanks for the input, Brian. I was actually doing fine on my own. How could I have got her so wrong? She's no airy-fairy flippity-gibbet. She is a serious young woman. She's committed to a career in social work, and what's more, I'm going to apologise to her tomorrow.
22: Well, good for you, Claire. You know, just hearing you talk in those terms, recognising your fallibility, having the courage to show your vulnerability, reveals a gentler, more reflective side to your personality, which I
21: find... Yeah, is this some sort of contrived prelude to a sexual advance? I'm too tired.
22: You're all right, no, no. No,
21: no.
9: Believe this.
18: What?
9: It's the article in the newspaper. Just typifies everything that's totally skewed about people's priorities. Look, half a dozen dolphins take a wrong turn and head up a Cornish estuary. Listen to this. They mobilise the Coast Guard, the lifeboat, air sea rescue, country wardens and the fire brigade, a cost to the taxpayer of £150,000.
18: Incredible.
9: And nobody bats an eyelid, but when it comes to providing human beings in distress with the support they need, suddenly it's a different story.
18: Megan, is something wrong?
9: They all died! I didn't realise the dolphins all died!
18: There, Megan, there.
23: Morning, everyone. We've got a postcard. It's from David and Vicky.
9: One was a little dolphin baby.
18: Take no notice.
23: Well, apparently they don't regret leaving social work and have never been happier.
18: Well, yippee-doo.
23: What's more, they've just finished renovating another dilapidated farmhouse in France.
18: The little Jeets.
23: I know, but so long as there's a chance of a free holiday, I say let's keep in with them.
18: Morning, Irene.
24: Morning.
23: There's a postcard from David and Vicky.
24: I'll read it later.
21: Good morning, Ray. Have you seen Catriona?
18: Not yet. Why?
21: Because, Ray, I need to talk to her.
18: Oh, come on, Claire. Leave her alone. She's not that bad. Okay, she's naive. She's unworldly. She thinks Somalia is a specialised wine waiter. Don't you think...
21: I need to apologise. I have been in the wrong.
18: Claire, that's incredible. Sorry, could you just repeat what you said? I'm not sure if I heard you right.
9: And a mummy dolphin, too.
21: What is wrong with Megan?
23: Story in the newspaper about a family of dolphins who died.
21: Oh, don't tell me. They are blaming social services. Blaming, typical.
24: Claire, can I have a word?
21: Of course you can, Irene.
24: Sit down, please.
21: Actually, Irene, I was planning on coming to see you anyway because I think I might have misjudged Catriona. I had her down as a light. Irene, have you been crying?
24: Is it that obvious?
21: I'm afraid so. Anyway, Catriona, I thought that she was a lightweight, but actually...
24: Read this.
21: But Irene, this is a personal letter from Colette. I couldn't possibly... Wow.
24: Oh, Claire, I'm absolutely heartbroken.
21: Can you be quiet because I'm still reading?
24: Finished?
21: Last paragraph. Oh, for crying out loud, you're kidding.
24: Afraid not.
21: All these are good reasons to split up, but what really makes our relationship no longer viable is that I have formed a strong and immediate attachment... Attachments to Catriona? She has depths of compassion I have never before witnessed. We intend combining her humanitarian insight with my cinematic vision of becoming a force in documentary filmmaking. We leave today for Darfur or Hebden Bridge. We've not yet decided to keep the cat. Not for that.
24: He's left me, Claire.
21: This is catastrophic.
24: I was prepared to do anything to salvage my love life, even compromise my professional one, and now they're both in tatters. What am I going to do, Claire? How am I going to get out there and face the world?
21: You? What about me? I have told people that I was in the wrong.
1: He's small, he's round, he's worth £1 million. Brian Harris!
2: Come on, lads, stop it. You're embarrassing me.
5: Oh, well played, Brian. Man of the match.
7: Yeah, well played, old chum.
5: You're the difference out there. Cometh the hour, cometh the man. If that ball hadn't hit you in the testicles and gone in...
7: Hang in there, Brian. Nobby's gone to get you some frozen peas.
2: Cheers. It's certainly nice to be carried aloft on the shoulders of your teammates.
5: Sorry about the doorway.
2: Not to worry. Gotta stop bleeding at some point.
7: Look, Brian, what can I say? You proved me wrong. You're not a waste of space, lard-arsed loser, after all.
2: Thank you, Mark. That means a lot.
5: Man of the match.
2: Not having Claire on the touchline makes all the difference.
21: Does it?
8: Does
21: it really, Brian?
2: Come on, you can't barge in here, Claire. It's a men's changing room.
21: Come on, Brian. There's nothing I haven't seen before. Crikey, then again.
7: Oi! Tripod, put a towel on.
2: What are you doing here?
21: I am exposing you, so to speak. And your ludicrous deceit. Why did you tell me you were dropped from the football team and then sneak off to play?
2: I didn't want you watching.
21: So why did you ask me to come and watch you in the first place?
5: Because he wanted you to see him in a more physical way. Is that so wrong?
2: All right, Simon, I'll deal with this.
21: Well,
2: truth is, I did want you to watch at first, but your presence just put me off my game.
21: How?
2: Well, for example, joining in when the crowd sang Who Ate All the Pies?
21: I thought that was all just part of the fun.
2: Exactly. You seem to enjoy coming along. I didn't have the heart to tell you not to.
21: You didn't want to hurt my feelings, but you were quite happy to deceive me with a tissue of lies. Sorry, Brian, but your behaviour's been nothing less than a total breach of trust.
2: But Claire!
21: No buts, Brian.
25: Total breach.
21: You've shown yourself to be totally selfish and dishonest with no consideration for the mutual regard and respect. What is that fantastic smell?
7: It's Terry's aftershave, but you won't tell us what it is.
21: Oh, no. It's off again. Brian, do you mind? Can you...
2: Oh, Claire, can't you do it for once? I'm dead.
21: Oh, please. I've had such an emotionally draining time at work. I just can't give of myself.
2: All right. I'll do it. Again.
21: Cheers, Brian.
26: Gnarly, the baby's woken up!
3: You have been listening to Claire in the Community by Harry Venning and David Ramsden, starring Sally Phillips, Mina Conti, Alex Lowe, Richard Lumsden, Lisa Tarbuck, Ellen Thomas and Andrew Wincott, with Anna Bengo and Alex Tregear. The producer was Katie Terrell.
27: Another collar with city dirt? 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Concentrates where powders can't. 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
28: Even on city dirt.
27: What? 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
28: I've been gardening in white gloves. 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Tide's been intensified to bring you cleanness no other low-priced powder can beat. I'm going to hide these filthy gloves in the pockets of these cords. Too tough a test for a low-priced powder, not for new Tide. Now for those hidden gloves. How's that for cleanness? Proof that dirt just can't hide from intensified Tide. Try it.

0: inside every Cape Plum, there's a nice clean stone asking to be let out. There's a very sweet sound to Cape Plums when you have them for afters.
1: Would you credit it? 50-odd years of bake it same old Orvis. 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I told them I'm too old to change my ways now. I'll put one at Lads onto it. Very nice, young Harold. If you like that sort of thing.
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5: A life of bliss. Being the biography of Bachelor Bliss, with Brenda Bruce as Anne Fellows, Colin Gordon as Tony Fellows, Muriel Pavlo as Tina Holliday, and George Cole as the shy young man himself, David Alexander Bliss. How does Bliss feel about the teenage cult? Not the most original question, but as the delicious confusion of our previous conversations has made me something of an addict, it served as an excuse to speak to him again a couple of days ago.
6: Honestly, I can't think of anything more aging than being asked for my opinion on teenagers.
5: I gather you've got a 15-year-old niece, David.
6: Yeah, Anne's daughter, yes, Carol Fellows. But as she's away at school, and I haven't seen her since I went abroad, it's no good asking me about her.
5: No, but some people seem to look upon the fact that boys and girls of her age have dates with each other as something new.
6: Yes, and some look on it with disapproval, too.
5: True, you had the limitations of being shy, but didn't you have romantic interests at that age?
6: Oh, good heavens, yes. I had a terrific crush on our art mistress at school.
5: Yes, but I can't believe your interests were that limited.
6: No, how do you mean?
5: Didn't you have any girlfriends? And even... Let's see, how can I put it?
6: Well, hello, here comes this week's catch question.
5: Even indulge in a mild form of snogging?
6: Ah, no, look, you will ask me these personal questions, and I can't believe anybody's interested in knowing.
5: Knowing what?
6: Well, that at that time, I went the limit with 15 girlfriends. But even as a boy, I had 15 mistresses. What's the use? Try to evade the question, I land myself in worse trouble.
5: So, what's the answer?
6: That apart from joining in the usual Christmas party games, I still hadn't kissed a single postman. But 15, I'd still got a single girl in trouble. You know.
5: No, indeed, not on sound radio. Hurriedly over to his married sister's house for Guardian Angel.
6: Well, Carol's arrived home for her half-term holiday then, Anne.
7: It's selected her off the school train this afternoon.
6: It's amazing to think that when I last saw her, she was only 12.
7: Yes, well, she's grown up a lot since then.
6: I must say, I'm dying to see her.
7: She went straight upstairs, muttering something about getting out of her school uniform and making herself look presentable.
6: Do you know, I doubt if I'll even recognise her.
7: I doubt if I will when she comes down again.
6: Why?
7: When a 15-year-old girl says she's going to make herself look presentable, it has an almost sinister ring.
8: Uncle David, how absolutely super to see you again.
6: Hello, Carol. Oh, now then, let's have a look at... Good gracious, you really have made up. Have grown up.
8: Well, of course, you haven't seen me since you went abroad. Don't you find England a drag after all those super tropical countries?
6: No, I'm happy to be back.
8: Must say you're looking great.
6: Well, you're looking pretty sinister yourself. You're looking very pretty.
7: She really is behind that mask.
8: Oh, now, Mummy, don't let's start that old argument. I always wear makeup when I'm at home.
7: Yes, and at first you always make the same mistake. The secret of makeup lies in how you put it on, not how much.
8: I haven't got all that much on.
7: If you had any more on, you'd topple forward under the weight. You don't need that massive mascara and eyeshadow pop it. Now back upstairs and wipe it off.
8: I suppose it wouldn't be because Daddy disapproves.
7: No, it's because I don't want people to think I ill-treat my daughter.
8: Ill-treat?
7: Two lovely black eyes. Come on, off you go, and then bring the makeup down, and I'll give you a free lesson in beauty culture.
8: Oh, gosh, would you? That'd be great. Oh, but, Mum, could I ring Jeremy first?
7: A quick call, yes. The phone's here, look.
8: I'll make it in the other room, if that's okay. Super seeing you, David.
7: Well, what do you think of her?
6: Well, it's staggering. Well, I mean, she's not only shot up by about a foot since I last saw her, she's altogether... well, I mean, she's grown up in every... she's filled. Generally.
7: Would well-developed be the word you're looking for?
6: Good heavens, no. I wouldn't dream of Yes, that's it.
7: Well, I was too at her age. It's lovely to see her, of course, but, oh dear, I do find these short holidays a terrible wrench.
6: What, because you have to say goodbye to her again so quickly?
7: No, because she and Tony always engage in a rather grim game of tug-of-war, using me as the rope. The performance we get from Tony for the first few days of any holiday is quite incredible.
6: Performance?
7: Plays the heavy father.
6: Oh, I'll believe that when I see it.
7: Have you ever seen The Barretts of Wimpole Street?
6: What, the play? Yes, of course.
7: Well, imagine Papa Barrett, played by James Mason, and you've got Tony. Darkly warning me that we must beware of the dangers and face the facts.
6: Well, face what facts?
7: Oh, come now, Poppet, you saw her a moment ago.
6: Yes, I mean, it really is staggering. Oh, gosh, I see those facts. I see Tony's point.
7: Well, for goodness sake, do you think I don't? A pretty teenage daughter poses the most awful problems for any parent. And as often as not, her mother has the added problem of father.
8: Mum, can I go to the... Oh, mind out, Psyche, dozy old thing.
9: All right.
8: Go to the cinema tonight. Jeremy says there's a super film at the Ritz.
7: Oh, not on your first evening home, darling.
8: Well, he may not be free tomorrow.
7: Well, come to think of it, your father has got a business dinner tonight. All right, then. But hurry up and get off the phone and then go and wipe all that makeup off.
8: Won't be a sec.
6: Who's Jeremy?
7: Her boyfriend.
6: A boyfriend at her age?
7: Oh, you're as bad as Tony. He still thinks of her as a little baby girl.
6: Oh, I'm sorry. It came as a surprise, that's all. Kissing games at parties were about my limit. But that's no reason why Carol shouldn't start it.
7: Start what?
6: Well, having babies by post. Having dates. Having dates with the postman. Don't be silly. He's not here now. That was just me.
7: Oh, good gracious, quickly. The local paper. Ah, yes, here it is.
6: Well, what prompted that?
7: I want to find out what super film Jeremy's got. Ah, here we are. Entertainment's Ritz. Oh, good grief. Tony will never let Carol go to that.
6: What?
7: Pools of Desire.
6: Yes, but it's okay. Look, it's Certificate U.
7: I know. But even so, with that title, Tony's going to write it off as another, that famous American play. Some years ago. You know, they made it into a film. Streetcar Named Desire. Now, that was definitely Cert X.
6: Yes, but this film's Cert U. And unless I'm mistaken, that means it's been passed as suitable for children.
7: So?
6: Well, you're not going to tell me Tony's likely to quarrel with the censor.
7: If he can get hold of him, definitely. Now, let's see. They usually give a brief summary of the... yes. Pools of Desire. Shipwrecked on desert island plot brought up to date by psychological approach.
6: Well, so far, so good.
7: So far, so. Forfeit a point for psychological. Now, castaways...
6: are a 19-year-old boy and 18-year-old girl.
7: Forfeit 5 points straight away.
6: Well, both products of the modern age. Tough, cynical, suspicious. They learn to fend for themselves.
7: Pick up a couple of points.
6: Why?
7: That should keep them busy.
6: To live on pawpaws and passion fruit, and indirectly to strip off the veneer of civilization. Pick up 5 points for stripping off the veneer. To swim naked in the island.
7: Forfeit them again for stripping off too much.
6: In the island pools, to rejoice in the simple life. Pick up a couple of points for that. And falling in love, to discover the essential innocence. Pick up another 5. And purity, pick up 5 more of sex.
7: Take away every number you first thought of. Now let's see, what's on at the Plaza? Spice at a price, X.
6: That was a cert.
7: So we're stuck with the Pools of Desire.
6: Which, at the risk of repeating myself...
7: has got a U certificate, I know. But if Tony reads this, I still think he'll stop Carol from... Do me a favour. Tell him that you and Tina have seen the film and that it's perfectly harmless.
6: Oh, yes, of course.
7: And conveniently forget the title.
6: Forgotten it already.
7: And if he asks you what it's about, could you tone the plot down a bit?
6: An adventure story about two castaways learning to fend for themselves and to live on pawpaws and passionless fruit. Okay?
7: Yes, but don't make it sound too pat. I think perhaps you'd better leave it to...
8: All fixed up. Jeremy's going to call for me at 8.
7: Never mind about that. Go and do something about your face before your father... Oh, good heavens, I believe I heard the car. Now, go on, darling, hurry. I'll be up in a second. David, tell him we popped upstairs for a moment, but not why.
6: Needless to say. I must confess, it gave me quite a shock when she first walked in, plastered in makeup.
7: Well, I'll go and get her deplastered.
6: Well, fine watchdog you are, Psyche. You bark at a non-existent postman, then fail to hear the car.
10: Hello there.
6: Oh, hello, Tony. Carol's just this moment popped upstairs plastered. Plastered, fall down if she always made as much noise.
9: Yes, I know. I heard her prattling on about going out with her boyfriend, Jeremy.
10: Of course, this is the first time you've seen her, isn't it?
6: Oh, since I got back from abroad, yes. Mm. It's amazing. I mean, she's a young woman now.
10: No, David, no. Still a child, a sweet, innocent child. That's why it's so important for Anne and I to, well, to be aware
6: of the dangers and face the facts.
10: I see. So Anne's been talking about me.
6: No. Carol has grown up, though. I mean she shot up by about a foot for a start.
10: How do you think she's developing?
6: Well, and apart from that, she's intelligent.
9: Get that from her father. Nice kid, though I say it myself, but strong-willed.
6: Probably gets that from her father, too.
9: Perhaps, yes.
6: Well, no perhaps about it, Papa. She's a typical Barrett. You're a typical...
10: fellow.
6: Yes, and before you start jumping to conclusions...
9: I already have. And Anne's right, I do play the heavy father, and a good job, too. Anne's far too... Oh, well, I remember. When's Carol supposed to be going out with young Jeremy?
6: Well, tonight. He's taking her to the pictures.
10: What? Her first night home?
6: Well, yes, but Anne thought it'd be all right because you're going out to dinner on business, aren't you?
9: Oh, yes.
6: And the film's harmless enough. I know, because I saw it with Tina.
9: What's it called?
6: I don't need to think now. My memory. What the dickens is the title of the thing? No, it's no good. I've conveniently forgotten it.
9: Conveniently?
6: Completely. But it'll come back to me later on.
9: Yes, well, while we're waiting, you may as well tell me what it's about.
6: Well, it's an adventure story, really. About two streetcars who get shipwrecked on a... two castaways who get shipwrecked on a desert island.
9: I pride myself on being able usually to decipher your muddles, but I must confess I can't see where the streetcars come in.
6: Well, probably because they're not running anymore. Seriously, though, it couldn't be more harmless.
9: I'll decide that when I've heard more about it.
6: Well, a straightforward plot about two castaways who learn to turn it down. To tone down their cynical outlook on life.
9: Two men, I take it.
6: Well, I might have known I wouldn't get away with that. No, not that I was trying to. Teenage boy and girl. But they learn to fend for themselves. Pick up a couple of points for that. I mean, that's a point in the film's favour.
9: Why is it?
6: Well, it keeps them busy.
9: In other words, there's no monkey business in it.
6: Well, come now, Tony, what do you expect? On a desert island?
9: You mean love scenes?
6: No, I mean the island's alive with actual monkeys. But no monkey business between the boy and the girl. Obviously.
9: Why obviously?
6: Well, they're too busy fending each other off. Too busy pawpawing each other. Forfeit 5 points and start again. They're too busy learning to fend for themselves. And that's about all there is to it. I thought it was quite good myself. But Tina could have done with more action.
9: Naturally, she was sitting next to you. I could do with hearing the rest of the plot. They learn to fend for themselves. Then...
6: to live on pawpaws and passion fruit and indirectly to strip off too much and get passionate in the pools. Forfeit 5 points and try to explain. That is, I promise you, it's quite suitable for a 15-year-old girl.
9: The way you tell it, I'd think twice before taking Anne.
6: Yes, but only because I got it all mixed up.
9: What should you have said then?
6: That they learn to strip off the veneer of civilization, to rejoice in the simple life and falling in love... before falling in love with the street, live there happily ever after on a diet of fruity desire.
9: Forfeit all chance of Carol seeing it. And that, of course, is where they come in.
6: What?
9: Streetcars named Desire. I should just tell Carol I'd rather she didn't see it, and that'll be the end of it.
7: In you go, darling.
9: Oh,
7: hello, Daddy.
9: Darling, marvellous to makeup.
7: Well, only a touch. I've been showing her how to put it on.
8: I had to make myself beautiful for Jeremy. He's taking me to the cinema.
9: Ah, now, I'm glad you mentioned that, because I've just discussed this film with Uncle David, and we've decided it's not suitable for you.
7: With Uncle David?
8: Then you're both square.
9: Yeah, well, perhaps, darling, but I'd rather you didn't see it.
8: You still think of me as a little girl. I'm 15 now.
9: Yes, but I'm still your father, Carol, and in my opinion...
8: I don't care about your opinion. You're still living in the Victorian era, disapproving of...
7: Now, Carol, you mustn't speak to your father like that.
8: Okay, then. I won't speak to him at all. Or to you, or to anybody. Roll on the day when I go back to school.
6: Well, shut up, Psyche. We've got enough atmosphere, thank you.
9: She's not to go and see it, Anne. And that's final. I must go upstairs and get changed.
6: Do you think there's any chance of him changing his mind at the same time?
7: No, but he might be persuaded to let her go tomorrow night instead. It'll only be possible on two conditions, though.
6: Oh, what are they?
7: That I talk to him myself and stop you talking to him altogether.
11: I hate to interrupt the great mind at work, but remember me? I'm your girlfriend, Tina.
6: Hmm? Sorry, who did you say?
11: Unbelievable. Every single time we've met recently, your mind's wandered. Speeding up, too. I've only been here a couple of minutes.
6: Ah, yes, but don't worry. I'll be able to devote my full attention to you the moment Anne's put Alexander to bed.
11: I'm sorry, I don't see the connection.
6: Well, it's obvious, surely. If Carol did anything silly, it'd ruin Anne's chances of talking Tony into letting her go to the pictures tomorrow night. So there you are. She's left me on guard.
8: What?
6: No, I'm the watchdog tonight.
11: What do you mean, left you on guard?
6: We're expecting a breakout.
11: Where is Carol?
6: No, she said she wasn't very good company and went into the next room there. She'd been playing pop music for about the last hour.
11: No sound of music now.
6: No, she stopped just before you arrived.
11: And that doesn't worry you?
6: Well, quite the reverse. Not that I've got anything against pop music, but an hour of it's plenty for me.
11: Record player or radiogram?
6: What, in there? Radiogram.
11: In that case, all she'd have to do is put a few long players on and just leave them playing.
6: How do you mean?
11: But don't you see? The pop music could have been a way of escaping.
6: Well, more than likely.
11: And still doesn't worry you?
6: Good gracious, no. She'll soon get over it. Besides, you're right. Music is a form of escape. I know, when I'm feeling...
11: Come on, darling. I'd love to meet her, and I've got an idea. It may be too late.
6: Oh, nonsense. Girl of 15 doesn't have to go to bed this early. I'll call her in. Carol, there's somebody here who'd like to meet you. Carol? Carol? Carol? Carol? Tina, you're not going to believe this, but I think she's escaped.
11: No.
6: Yes, out through the window. Oh, gosh, that's what you were trying to tell me.
11: What did all that mean?
6: Fine watchdog I am. What on earth can I say to Anne?
7: Alexander's bed is down, so I thought... Oh, hello, Tina. Have you met my grown-up daughter yet?
11: No.
6: She's gone, Anne. About an hour ago, I guess. I'm sorry.
7: Oh, that's all right. It was all my fault.
6: Well, on the contrary, you left me to keep an eye on her.
7: That's why it's my fault. Ought to have known better.
6: Look, I know Carol shouldn't have done it, but Tony's not likely to be home until 10:30 or so, is he?
7: No, but he's quite likely to ring up at about 10 and say he'd like to say goodnight to her. Or, to put it another way...
11: Check up on her.
6: Well, then we've just got to get her back.
7: Yes.

0: Nor so is he.
1: No, but he's quite likely to ring up at about 10 and say he'd like to say goodnight to her. Or, to put it another way,
2: check up on her.
0: Well, then we've just got to get her back.
1: Yes. So how do you feel about taking Tina to the pictures?
0: No, listen, Anne. I was responsible. I wouldn't go to the pictures and leave you to comb the streets looking... Oh, hello, I'm off again. That's where Carol is, of course. At the Ritz with Jeremy.
1: Wearing a lightish coat. I noticed it was missing as I came through the hall.
0: 8:05. Well, with luck, the big picture won't have started.
3: Interval before it. Better be on our way. Don't worry, Anne. We'll get her back.
4: Increasing popularity of yachting throughout the world.
0: It's one of those short documentary films, so it may be the interval next.
3: Yes, but we can't stand out here in the aisle, and they're almost bound to be in the back row, so that's where we'd better sit. Two seats near the center.
0: Where? Ah, yes, I see. Excuse me. Excuse me. What's the use? Crikey. Sorry. Excuse me. Excuse me. Oh, gosh. Sorry, I fell into your lap by... No. You've got the wrong...
3: Excuse me. Could I have my boyfriend back? Thanks. I come to help find Carol and nearly lose you.
0: I'd have been lost without you. You're obviously wrong about them here we are. Here are the seats. Wrong about them being in the back row. I mean, look at them all. They stand to reason Carol and Jeremy wouldn't be... Well, you know.
3: Canoodling? Why ever not?
0: All right, don't tell me. You did at that age.
3: Girl in lightish coat. Your side, 3 seats along. Face is completely hidden, of course.
0: Behind what?
3: His, stupid. Lean forward and look along there.
0: Yes, righto.
3: Right forward.
0: Yes, all right.
5: You wanna watch it, mate? There's a law against peeping toms.
0: Better wait till the interval.
4: Yachting in sunny California.
0: Besides, if Jeremy's anything like me, you could still be wrong.
3: I could?
0: Yes, honestly. I hadn't canoodled with a girl in the back row at that age.
5: Then belt up, mate, and make up for lost time.
0: It was so crude.
3: Yes.
0: But such good advice. No, I've looked everywhere. Down at the front, upstairs in the circle, back circle, everywhere. Not a sign of them.
3: Well, only two possibilities I can think of now. They're either at Jeremy's house, or much more likely, just out somewhere, wandering around, starry-eyed. Time?
0: 9:25. We'd better be on our way. Oh, I got you a chalk ice from the first girl I saw.
3: Yes, but never mind. Open it at one end, and I'll drink it on the way out.
0: Ten past nine already. Next gate along, I think. Yes, this is Jeremy's house. The fool that I am, I've just realized we could have phoned up and asked if Carol was here.
3: Oh, we couldn't, you know. Jeremy's parents may think they're at the pictures, and we don't want them worried, too. You stay here, and I'll go and case the joint.
0: Case it?
3: Have a quick butcher's through a crack in the curtains.
0: Yeah, I'll go and have a quick look myself.
3: No, safer for you to be the lookout man. They don't know me, so I can always say I've got the wrong house. Now, keep your eyes skinned for Carol and Jeremy. And for the bogies.
0: Bogies?
3: Rozzers, blue bottles, bobbies, coppers, if you want to know the time.
0: We ask a policeman.
3: Back in a second.
0: Yes, righto.
6: Excuse me, old boy.
0: Oh, good heavens. I didn't see you swaying there. They're standing there. You're staggering. Oh, up you come.
6: Celebrating. 32nd anniversary.
0: You've been married 32 years?
6: No, I'm 32 and I've managed to avoid it. Worth celebrating that, eh? Well, cheerio, then. Do you happen to have a bottle of whiskey in one pocket and a bottle of gin in the other?
0: No.
6: That's okay, then. Only if you had, you'd be wearing my overcoat. It's darn cold without it.
0: Well, perhaps you left it in the pub.
6: Ah, but which pub? Tell you what. Could you direct me in the direction I came from? Only I'm a stranger around here.
0: Yeah, that way.
6: Friend for life. Cheerio. Oh, happy birthday. Show me the way to go.
7: Evening, sir.
0: Oh, good evening, Constable. I didn't see you swaying along. You're creeping up on me. You're coming along.
7: He's making a night of it, isn't he?
0: Who? Oh, the chap without the overcoat. Yes, he is.
7: Do you live here, sir?
0: Well, not all that far away.
7: But not in this house?
0: Oh, no, not in this house. Oh, I see you. You're wondering why I'm standing outside it.
7: Just routine.
0: Oh, I'm just waiting for my accomplice. waiting for my girlfriend.
7: Slip of the tongue, was it, the accomplice?
0: Yeah, yes, it was, Bogey. Got a blue bottle. Got a rosa. If you want to know the time, ask an officer. Sorry about that, only I got...

0: something else on my mind.
1: Your girlfriend, eh?
0: Yes.
1: And she lives here?
0: Hmm? Oh, no, no, she's just casing the joint. just having a quick go with the butcher. Forfeit 5 points and try to explain.
1: I'm all for the explaining part. Now, look, I've met jokers like you before, and I'm not going to stand here...
2: Go quietly, darling. You won't get more than 3 years, will he, officer?
1: Now, what's this all about, Ben?
2: His 15-year-old niece defied her father, went out with her boyfriend, who lives here. We had no idea where they were or what he told his parents.
1: So but... you had a quick butcher's through the curtains?
2: Not there, though. And if we don't find her soon...
1: That's going to blow his top, eh? Could you describe her?
2: No, I'll have to leave that to David.
1: Oh, pity. Description, sir.
0: No, I'm about 5'10". Carol, you mean. Carol Fellows. Quite tall for her age. Brown hair down to her shoulders. Pretty.
2: Wearing a lightish coat.
1: Right. If I spot her, I'll send her off home sharpish. Good night, miss.
2: Night. Come on. Phone box across the road. We'd better report into Anne.
0: Yes, 20 past now. 0 hours coming up fast. Sorry, Anne. I didn't catch that.
3: I said, are you speaking from a call box?
0: Yes. The one opposite Jeremy's house. That's how we know they're not there. We've been trying to ring you for 10 minutes or so, but there was somebody on the line. Still, I'm sure there's nothing to worry about.
3: Except that it was Tony on the line, ringing up to say he'd be home by 10 and asking if he could speak to his dear little girl.
0: What on earth did you tell him?
3: Well, that you'd gone round to Tina's and taken Carol along with you.
0: I say, that was quick thinking.
3: Yes, I was rather pleased with it myself.
0: And Tony swallowed it?
3: No, not a word of it. So the first thing you want to do when he gets home is ring Tina's flat.
2: Sheila's out, so there'd be no reply.
0: No, Tina says her flatmate's out, so there'll be no reply.
3: I know, I heard. I wish I hadn't.
2: David, Tony doesn't know my phone number, does he?
0: No, of course not. Why?
2: Give Anne this number and let him ring us here.
0: Anne?
3: I heard. Tell Tina she's a clever girl and give me the number.
2: It's Vale 0115, Anne. One of us will stay in here all the time while the other continues the search for Carol. Okay?
3: Message gratefully received. Over and out. Bye.
0: Goodbye, Anne. Oh, good gracious. Only 17 minutes to 0 hour. Which one of us is going to...
2: David, about 75 yards or so down the road. Fifth street light along. A girl and a boy.
0: That's her. That's Carol.
2: Yes, well, you stay in here. I'll go. If they see you charging towards them, they might panic and run off. Oh, look at them. Not even canoodling. Just starry-eyed. And love can seem as real at that age as it does to you. Come to think of it, you never told me you love me.
0: No, but I've got a reminder in my diary. I'll ring Anne and tell her the good news.
2: I'll bring Carol back here.
0: Well, it's only a couple of minutes' walk from Tony's house, so we're laughing. See you.
3: Anne Fellows?
0: Oh, hello. It's David. Listen.
4: I'm listening.
0: It's okay, Anne. We found Carol. Tony?
4: Yes, I'm on the extension. Where are you ringing from?
0: Tina's flat.
4: Oh, I was going to ring you there as soon as I got my coat off. You were saying you found Carol.
0: A positive delight.
4: Is she with you now?
0: Well, no. She's out in the kitchen having a cup of cocoa. But I expect you'd like a word with her, so I'll just signal to Tina to hurry things along.
4: Are there a lot of people there now?
0: No, just Carol, Tina, her flatmate Sheila, and myself, that's all.
5: My friend.
0: And Sheila's boyfriend. Hold on, Tony.
5: Found my coat, bottle of whiskey, gin, in sacks.
0: Yes, well, I'm glad about that, but this is...
5: Oh!
0: Up you come. There we are. This is rather a private call, so...
5: Oh, enough said. Cue for exit.
0: Hello, Tony. Sorry about that, but somebody walked into the box. Walked into a box of stuff on the floor.
4: I hope you're not going to be too late getting back.
0: Oh, no, don't worry about that. We'll be leaving here the moment I've got Carol drunk. The moment she's drunk her cocoa.
4: I'd like a quick word with Carol, David. Would you get her to the phone?
0: Yes. Yes, righto. Hold on. Oh, dear.
6: Excuse me, sir.
0: No, it's you again, officer.
6: I gather your girlfriend's found your niece.
0: Yes, she's down there talking to them now, and I wish he'd stop. I've got Carol's father on the line.
6: Oh, best of British luck.
0: I'll need it. Hello?
4: I'm still waiting.
0: Tina's gone to tell Carol you want to speak to her, officer, so she won't be a second.
4: And what about the officer?
0: Well, you don't want to speak to him too, surely. how on earth did you know about him?
4: Look, David, I'm getting more and more suspicious every moment, so put Carol on the line.
0: But...
4: No buts, David. Put her on the line.
0: Oh, gosh.
7: Hello, Daddy. I'm having a super time here.
4: Oh, for God's another, Mike.
2: Okay, Uncle David, I'll take it.
4: Did you seriously expect to get away with that?
2: Get away with what, Dad?
4: Doing that impersonation. Carol?
2: Yes?
4: That wasn't you the first time, though, was it? That was David.
2: Well, when?
4: When you first came on the phone.
2: Oh, no, when I first came on the phone, it was definitely me.
4: Yes, but... Well, never mind, Pat. Are you all right, Angel?
2: Having a super time here.
4: Good, but don't be too late getting back, will you?
2: Leaving now.
4: Splendid. We'll see you when you get home.
2: Yes. All right. Bye, Dad. Now, Uncle, before you say a word, I shouldn't have done it. I'm sorry, and I won't do it again.
0: Oh, hello, Tina. Come along in. You couldn't have timed it better. I was just on my way down, having made myself look particularly smart for you. And I've got nothing else on my mind.
7: I'll need proof of that.
0: Any minute now. Anne and Tony are in there watching the telly, which leaves this room free for us. Oh, sorry, Carol.
2: Hello, Uncle. This is Jeremy.
0: Well, hello, Jeremy. I thought Daddy said you were going to see that film tonight, Carol.
2: Well, yes, we were going. Till we found out it was Certificate U. They're never any good.
0: No, I suppose not. Well, we won't, that is... Cheerio, Jeremy. Nice to have this chat with you. See you later, Carol. Well, now, Tina, with Anne and Tony in there, and Carol and Jeremy in there, there's only one place left for us.
2: Where?
0: Pools of Desire.
8: That was A Life of Bliss, with George Curl as David Bliss, Brenda Bruce as Anne Fellows, Colin Gordon as Tony Fellows, Deborah Watling as Carol Fellows, and Muriel Pavlo as Tina Holliday. Impersonations by Psyche and Percy Edwards. Other parts were played by Peter Hawkins and David Lander. A Life of Bliss is written by Godfrey Harrison and produced by John Brower.
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0: I'm Harry Shearer, and welcome to Chain Reaction. My guest tonight is a man who's, in a surprisingly short period of time, established an enviable record as a comedy creator and performer, best known as the co-creator and co-writer of, and co-director, I believe, of The Office, and then a co-writer and co-star of Extras. But he's done so much more, and we won't talk about any of that. Stephen Merchant.
1: Thank you. Thank you. Very sweet.
0: Thank you, Stephen, for being here. I wanted to talk to you. I asked for you to be my guest because you occupy an interesting position in the comedy firmament.
1: Okay. Right.
0: Which is a spiral nebula, actually. But more specifically, a person who's been in a collaboration where your partner has been, up to now, a more famous individual.
1: Yes.
0: And I went through that experience myself, so I wanted to talk to you about it.
1: Oh, okay, right. And who are you in the shadow of? Whose coattails did you hang on to?
0: Somebody who's become much more obscure in intervening years, Albert Brooks. I co-wrote his first movie and had that experience of being with somebody who at the time was way more famous than I was. And
1: more talented.
0: Yeah.
1: Because that's how I feel.
0: About me.
1: Yes, but also just kind of everyone.
0: So what's that been like for you?
1: Well, I think if you go into it kind of pursuing celebrity and pursuing kind of all those trappings, then I guess it would be frustrating. I mean, I think one of my ambitions from a young age was to sort of write a sitcom, you know, and was to sort of be involved with a sitcom. It was something I was kind of obsessed with, comedy as a kid, and particularly sitcoms and things like Fawlty Towers and stuff like that. And that was, you know, a lot of people don't have a very clear-minded ambition when they were young, but I always did. And so, consequently, you know, when we ended up writing The Office, it never occurred to me that I should be in it or I should act or that Ricky was going to become famous. You know, those things kind of, you know, I mean, we weren't thinking that far ahead. We were just thinking, I can't believe that we're getting a chance to make a show.
0: Yeah.
1: And so, you know, all those kind of byproducts of success, you know, it's only much later that I've become deeply envious and, you know, of his enormous wealth, mm-hmm. You know, is all the free stuff he gets sent. That's the biggest, annoyance is the levels of free stuff that he gets sent.
0: Isn't it insane that once you get rich enough, people start sending you everything for free?
1: It's
0: why don't they send free stuff to the poor people?
1: This is it. This is the thing. And endlessly, he'll have new technology and, you know, kind of iPods before anyone ever heard of them, and amazing things that, you know, Apple personally phone up Ricky's to get his opinion before they launch a new product, you know, and I'm still sat in my squalid little place. And
0: you're going down to actually buy it at Carphone Warehouse.
1: Yeah, this is the thing, and it's depressing. And but sort of joking aside, the truth was that by the time he had that kind of celebrity and that sort of public acclaim, we were in the thick of things, really. You know what I mean? We were doing the work, we were making the shows, and that was kind of all that was exciting, really. So it wasn't like we were, we were Wham, and George Michael's having this amazing solo career, and I was sort of... but I was in it as well. Remember, I was at Club Tropicana? You wouldn't know who Wham was. You know what I mean?
0: Is there anything else that, in any other way, that Ricky resembles George Michael?
1: Just, you know, tremendous good looks and talent.
0: Now, you were performing. Did you do, like, comedy stuff as a kid? Did you make little tapes, or did you...
1: Yes. I always did that.
0: Are those on eBay now?
1: They're not. They're almost entirely terrible. I was very easily persuaded by whatever I kind of was into that week. You know, so when I got into Monty Python, they were all surreal, zany sketches, and then I got into Fry and Laurie, and I would be all doing lots of sort of Oxbridge-style wordplay. You know, and I was very easily swayed by whatever I was listening to, and then I would often, like, I remember I had a sound effects cassette, so I would write sketches based on what sound effects I had, which is not a good way to approach, because I remember that side one was almost entirely sort of the sounds of the African wilderness. There's only so many kind of tsetse fly sketches that you can write before you sort of run out of steam.
0: Search of the wildebeest.
1: Right, and I would transcribe comedy shows off TV and things, you know. And I think it was sort of...
0: So you could have grown up to be a script girl.
1: Yeah, I guess so. Yeah, yeah. I remember there was a show we had called Some Others Do Have Them. I don't know if you came across that with Frank Spencer, and which was an odd show because that was almost entirely visual. It was a man falling over brilliantly. Mm. And I remember transcribing that in great detail. There was only about four lines in any episode. Most of it would be Frank falls over. And just, but I just, there was something about, I think, kind of trying to understand the mechanics of sitcom. And, you know what I mean? And somehow, like, if I kind of took it apart, then I would understand how it worked, I think, was the impulse.
0: Yeah.
1: I remember hiding a speaker in the garden and, like, doing a radio show to passers-by. But I guess in the hope that some people would be passing and go, wow, this is tremendous.
2: You have to call the BBC right now.
1: No, but even the, not even now, but just that they would sit on the side of the street and listen to the show. You know, but it was, yeah, I guess it was sort of, that idea of sort of having your voice heard in some way, I suppose, is one of the impulses that I was interested in. And also, one of the reasons I sort of went into radio, and I know you've done radio as well, but that, because with radio there's sort of amazing kind of immediacy that you get. You can open a microphone and you can start talking, and the television and so on is a much more laborious process. Mm-hmm. And even with something like stand-up comedy, you know, it's a much harder thing to do, where you need to find a venue that will have you on, you know, pluck up that courage. You
0: need to find a couple hundred drunks to sit and listen.
1: Exactly, right. Whereas with radio, I think it's almost like the coward's way into it, you know, because, you know what I mean? Because you can hide behind a microphone, you have to be seen.
0: Mm-hmm.
1: I started doing radio at university and kind of developed a love for that, really.
0: Don't you thank your lucky stars on a regular basis that you're not doing radio every day, though?
1: I mean, yes,
0: it becomes I watched, you know, some fairly talented people just kind of get sucked into it and becomes a trap. And
1: well, there's something appealing about the idea of DJing. It sort of seems appealing, I think, because it's sort of easy work and it's easy money. You have to do a couple of hours a day. And I was a big fan of, you know, growing up and listening to things like, you know, Steve Wright and people like that. And that seemed like a fun thing. And I considered doing that for a while. But as you say, once you've done it, it's just mind-numbing. It's just the most exhausting, inane, because every day you go back there and it's like there's nothing left behind, you know? No one's listening to the great Noel Edmonds broadcasts from 1982. It's just not, really, no one's ever thinking, I cannot believe we're not, yeah. You know, Tony Blackburn did a tremendous show in 1985 that we really should hear, and there's something kind of very ephemeral about it, which even the very best DJs.
0: No shelf life, there's no shelf.
1: This is right, exactly. Yeah. And also just, you can't help but sort of snap into certain mannerisms when you're a DJ. Like, I mean, we started doing radio and you would find yourself slightly changing your voice, you know, which I know The Simpsons you mock all the time. And just phrases like, time is fast approaching 3 o'clock. No, it's traveling at exactly the same speed as you. But
0: how many did you ever find yourself saying getting up to news time or
1: getting up to news time? And even doing things like one of my things is when I tune through the kind of local radio stations if I'm traveling a long way, because there'll be local DJs that will always have what sounds like the most exciting radio jingle that they've put together. Will have sort of sound effects from Godzilla, and it'll be things like he's coming, I can't believe it, oh my god, what are we gonna get, Steve Baxter. It'll be the least exciting radio show you've ever heard. I remember driving once, it was Comic Relief Night, and there was a DJ on, I guess like Birmingham or something, and he used to like a telethon, you know, and so he'd obviously be on air for sort of 5 hours, and he was just telling me, don't forget, you can still bid for the signed Spice Girls record disc, so, I've run out of words. I wonder if Nigel Barry's got any for me. Nigel. And there was suddenly through to Nigel, who was in a field somewhere. And it was just
0: I've run out of words.
1: Run out of words.
0: This came to me way too late in life, but it occurred to me about why some of us go into comedy. And it might be apropos for you. It's a way to control when people laugh at you.
1: Yes.
0: When did, was
1: I
0: that?
1: Think that's very true. Yeah.
0: Did you feel that? Did you have a moment where you realized I could be funny and this without even knowing that it felt like it solved a problem for you?
1: Yes, I don't remember the moment, but now that you've said that, that all starts to make sense. I'm 6'7", and a slight giggle when you mention that level of height.
0: Even though they watched you walk into the room,
1: yeah,
0: and had a big laugh at that point.
1: Sure, exactly. But 6 foot seven is freakishly tall, and it's too tall. It's not useful. It's not practically of any help. It's just and I was very tall from a very young age, and consequently, you know, you become very self conscious. And not a lot of people necessarily laugh at you, but you are noticeable. That people will pass comment on that. They will feel the need to make comments about you being tall. Coupled with the fact that, you know, I had glasses and I was, you know, essentially, you know, I'll be honest with you, Harry, I was not the jock at school. This is a shock. So yeah, I think I did feel self-conscious and I don't remember ever being bullied particularly, but I do remember feeling
0: outside,
1: like I remember feeling like a kind of, so you know, that people would refer to me as the lanky guy or the, you know, the tall guy, you know, or you know, feeling like a kind of like a nursery rhyme character or something, you know, the lanky boy from down the lane, and and so I think there's sort of that idea that, yeah, as you say, that with comedy, not only do you control that, but also I suppose. And I never was particularly interested in celebrity, but I suppose as time's gone on and I've become well known to a certain audience, I'm the tall guy off the telly whose work you may or may not like, as opposed to, you know, the lanky lad from down the lane. So there's something kind of appealing about being recognised sort of as a person who's done something fun, as opposed to...
0: So that identity has been connected now to an achievement.
1: As opposed to
0: genetics.
1: Yeah, right, yeah. Entirely, yeah. But that doesn't stop people still passing comment on my height. I got locked out of my house a couple of years ago when I was living with a friend of mine, and the only place that was open nearby was a pub, and it was sort of 2 p.m, and I was sat in the pub, and I went to buy a Coke, and there was a drunk guy at the bar who, as I ordered my drink, just said, "That's a tall order." And about 4 or 5 other people all started laughing. And I realised that I'm in a pub in the afternoon where all the alcoholics from the neighbourhood who were drinking in the afternoon are now laughing at me because of my height. But that's something that sort of continues, you know. I've learned to live with it.
0: When you ordered your drink, did the bartender say, "Why the long face?"
1: I don't know if I have a long face.
0: Just trying to see what you're saying. Do you have the kind of collaboration with Ricky that when issues come up, you can talk about them with each other? Or do you have the kind of collaboration where...
1: When you say issues, do you mean sort of global warming? Or...
0: No, I don't.
1: Rick, sit down. I need to tell you something. It's finally heating up. Well, it was interesting because we met at a radio station and he was my boss.
0: Oh.
1: Ricky initially, but he very quickly made it clear that he didn't deserve to be my boss. So he openly said, you know, "I don't know what I'm doing, and I hired you because you've had some radio experience," and that was very kind of sort of democratic way of moving forward. And so he very honestly kind of depended on me to do a lot of the sort of radio-y bits of it. I felt like kind of Jeeves to his Bertie Wooster. You know, he would show up late, you know, kind of from a heavy night, sort of staggering an hour after me, and I'd, you know, "There's coffee for you. Right, we need to do this, this, and this." And as time's gone on, we sort of, once we started writing together, we sort of sat down and established some ground rules, one of which was that with the shows themselves, that nothing would feature in them, nothing would go into the scripts and into the production that we weren't sort of mutually happy about. And that's been very helpful because it meant that, you know, as, you know, Ricky's celebrity has grown, he's never said, "Well, I'm the guy in the show, so it's going to be this way."
0: Never wanted to renegotiate the deal?
1: No, it's always been in that regard, I think, very democratic. And I think hopefully that's one of the reasons why it's sort of lasted 20 years.
0: You've directed together?
1: Mm.
0: Now, how does that work? Cut. No, don't cut now. Keep rolling. Now cut. I mean, I've always wondered about how two people can direct.
1: Well, we're not tremendously ambitious, you know, visually, as you may have observed. It's not like we're doing Lord of the Rings. We've got, you know, 400 men dressed as orcs or whatever. It's largely, you know...
0: One
1: Rick,
0: special
1: Rick,
0: orc.
1: Try and look fat in this scene. I'm going to look really tall. You look a little bit red-faced and chubby. It's sort of... And also, because we write it as well, you know, there's a long, lengthy discussion, really, in that whole process about how we imagine it to be filmed. And so, if there's any, I wouldn't say disagreements, but if there's any sort of slight differences in the point of view, then we'll just maybe cover it in two different ways and decide in the edit suite. I mean, it's sort of, you know, it's been relatively straightforward. And on the floor, yeah, well, often one of us will just sort of naturally one of us tends to sort of vocalize things, but we'll spend a lot of time discussing it. And
0: when you say vocalize, do you do like Crosby or...
1: No, you know, just in terms of an action.
0: Ah,
1: that's what I mean.
0: I see.
1: By vocalizing.
0: I see.
1: Cut.
0: Yeah.
1: Yeah, I got nailed that thing.
0: So you went off and did stand-up last year, right?
1: Well, I started doing stand-up many years ago.
0: Really?
1: One of the first things I did before I did anything else was stand-up comedy. And, you know, one of the many frustrations I have is that Ricky's now regarded as one of Britain's premier stadium-filling stand-up comics. Even though I'd done that many years before, and so now as I do stand-up, people go, oh, you know, he's trying to do what Ricky's done. The frustration is that he sort of had never done it before and then sort of instantly booked a tour and was brilliant.
0: Mm-hmm.
1: I'm still kind of mediocre. And I don't mean that, I'm not trying to be falsely modest, I really am mediocre, you know, just in case anyone ever sees me live. It's just a real disappointment, because they really think it's going to be dynamite, you know, because of won awards and stuff, but it's a real letdown. And, it's poor. And the biggest problem was that
0: you won awards for mediocrity.
1: TV mediocrity, yeah, but not live stand-up mediocrity.
0: Really?
1: No, that's... But also, when I started doing stand-up, I was more of a character. I had this kind of conceit that I would come out, and the idea was that I consider myself like a really big-name comedian in the West Country, but no one else had ever heard of me, which was great, providing I was playing outside of the West Country, where they just were confused, because we would have heard of you if you were well-known. And because I wasn't well-known, it played well, and, you know, I could do gigs in London, and I would get angry with the audience that they didn't know who I was. And the whole idea was, could I do a stand-up act in which I never got to the routine, because I was endlessly frustrated and annoyed by the audience, and I would berate them almost instantly because I didn't feel they gave me a big enough round of applause and so on. Sometimes it would work great, and the audience would really go for it, and they could see that it was kind of postmodern and I was kind of mocking the nature of stand-up comedy. And other times they just thought I was a terrible, arrogant comedian. And as I know you've experienced, you can't, when you're in a character like that, you can't step out of that character and explain the joke, because then it all just falls apart.
0: Yeah.
1: So I remember in Exeter, just 300 people, just nothing. Nothing. Just booing and get off, taxi, and just not able to explain. So coming back to stand-up, I tried that act. And they were like, well, we know who you are. Why are you being so mean? Why are you being so nasty? So I've sort of had to, as it were, kind of relearn to ride the bike again.
0: And so now you're writing a stand-up act as yourself.
1: As myself. And that's a much harder thing to do.
0: That's the hardest thing to do.
1: Yeah, absolutely. Yeah, and it's one of the things I'm finding with doing stand-up is that so a couple of comedians have said to me, you know, that if you speak honestly and you speak truthfully, that it will be funnier for the audience and it will be more rewarding for you as a performer, as a comedian. And it's sort of, what do you mean? I don't quite grasp what that means. You know, surely any joke is worth telling, whatever gets a laugh is worthwhile. But actually, no, you find that the stuff that's most satisfying is when you are sharing a piece of yourself, something you feel very strongly about. That could be something silly about, I don't know, bad experiences in nightclubs, but that somehow, because it's something that you've experienced and that you feel passionate about, and if someone engages with that and responds to it, it just seems so much richer. And that for me is one of the reasons for certain things I look for, and particularly in comedy but in entertainment generally, is that feeling that someone is giving a piece of themselves.
0: After all these years of working with a collaborator, do you miss, when you do stand up, having that other voice, or is it liberating for you?
1: Well, I think what it is it's, I feel like I got to a point where I was, because I worked so closely with Ricky and had not done a lot of other things beyond that, it's actually very refreshing, because you're kind of exposing yourself. You know, in a way, there's nowhere to hide. You cannot blame the other person if it doesn't go well, you know. So it's sort of testing your own sort of comic abilities, trying to remind yourself whether you are just depending on this other person or whether you've been coasting, you know.
0: Mm. But you like the actual act of standing on stage by yourself?
1: No. It's really weird. The strange thing about it is it is like a jigsaw puzzle. It's, or climbing a mountain. It's, if I didn't need the audience, if there was a machine, like a breathalyzer, that could tell me if a joke was funny, then I would use that, you know, because it's sort of the mechanical process. It's the academic application of it.
0: Really?
1: That's fascinating to me.
0: Yeah.
1: Like, why is that not working? Why did they not enjoy that joke? Why was that not fun? And obviously, you know, I love people enjoying it, but I don't come off thinking, wow, I really stormed that. And, you know, I don't take any kind of pleasure, as it were, from the buzz of the crowd. And, you know what I mean? Some people say they come alive on stage and that's when they feel complete. And No, what are you talking about? No, I don't care what these people think.
0: They're utter strangers.
1: Strangers.
0: I'll never see them again.
1: Exactly.
0: Yeah.
1: You don't do stand-up. You're too cowardly, or...?
0: Too cowardly. You've had so much success, so fast, relatively speaking.
1: Mm. Can you ask this question as though Ned Flanders was asking it?
3: Steve, you've had so much success.
0: You've had so much success. What do you find yourself at this fairly young age still aspiring to do?
1: Wow, blimey.
0: I mean, you've won 3 BAFTAs, for God's sake.
1: Yeah. I wish I'd mentioned that.
0: Well, you asked me to mention it.
1: I went into it for the awards. I don't know really. This is the terrible thing is that, as I said, my ambition as at a young age was to do a sitcom, and a sitcom that was well received and that was well thought of. And I was lucky enough for that to happen. That was the first project we did really. And so it sort of felt a bit like all of the things I'd been working towards, you know, amazingly and happily kind of came to fruition. And then since then I've sort of been recalibrating my entire life's meaning. You know what I mean? I thought somehow that life would just, that would be the end of things. Like whatever problems life had thrown up, whatever anxieties and neuroses you have, that somehow you'd reach that goal and everything, it would just open up and it would be an Eden and life would just be in endless kind of hot tubs with Playboy bunnies. And, because that's Eden, as we all know. And, in the Bible, it's specifically mentioned.
0: That's the classic.
1: classic Old Testament Eden. And, as you know, that's not the case. You know, it's Playboy bunnies on a Wednesday and a Thursday, you know, at best. But you know, the rest of the week you've got to fill with other stuff. And so it's sort of figuring out what those other goals
0: and keeping
1: are,
0: the tubs hot is not
1: it's just costing a fortune.
0: Yeah.
1: But that's one of the reasons I started doing stand-up again, was because that was one of my first loves, and I was a huge fan of Woody Allen and people, and that was one of the reasons I felt like somehow again if I conquered that, or it was good enough for my own sake, you know, not for the audience, but if I was pleased with an act, then again that would be another sort of achievement that I could be sort of proud of.
0: But so does it feel like this is the now what period of your life, you know? It's like looking for,
1: I wouldn't say now what, it's just, I think it's just sort of, I just never kind of expected to be here, so I, you know, it's
0: well,
1: sort of,
0: the car picked you up.
1: I'm not trying to sound depressive, but I'm just, yeah, I'm filling up the hours before I die. One of the things, well, it's interesting, you know, because working with Ricky, is older than me, and he was sort of, when he had his success, he was kind of approaching 40 or was around 40. And so I think for him, suddenly it felt like he there's a lot of wasted time, and that he felt like he really needed to make use of that. And he's super busy all the time. He's always doing stuff. And whereas I kind of like taking my time over things. You know, I don't feel that urgency to sort of rush around. So I like sitting around in the hot tub and
0: waiting for the bunnies.
1: But no, and so it'd be fun to do some more acting, and you know, I enjoy doing that, and it would be fun to do some movies. And
0: do you have any other aspirations for solo work? Do you ever want to write a book by yourself? Or
1: yeah, maybe. Yeah, I mean, I don't see why.
0: What would it be called?
1: The book?
0: Yeah.
1: I kind of feel like I'd like to write a sort of Dan Brown style. I mean, just honestly, I mean,
0: really, a thriller.
1: No, but I just something that makes a fortune.
0: Oh,
1: you know what I mean?
0: Yeah, I do know what you mean.
1: Like that. How hard could that be? I mean, have you read that book?
0: No, I've not.
1: We could come up with that, surely, couldn't we?
0: I guess
1: it's just there's a bit where he even says he looks a bit like Harrison Ford. In the hope that, I guess, when the film was made, Harrison Ford would make it and it ended up being Hanks.
0: Well, why not cast it while you're writing the book?
1: Well, this is it. I've got this sort of soft spot for that kind of, but the, sort of that trash culture thing, you know.
0: Fine trash.
1: But kind of conspiracy thrillers and sort of buddy action movies, you know, where you play Eddie Chalk and I'm Jimmy Cheese, you know. We don't get on, but we're paired up to solve a crime. And
0: you do it by the book, and I like to go my own way.
1: You're a maverick, but you get results.
0: Yeah.
1: And I'm a straight-laced guy, but somehow it works. But I like all that. So, I was always a big fan growing up of you know, people like Bob Hope.
0: Mm-hmm.
1: And, you know, Bob Hope's, kind of, some of Bob Hope's movies I just think are brilliant because he's a very funny comic persona, and he's in a mistaken for a spy, or he looks exactly like kind of Bolivian dictator, and he has to swap places. You know, and I find those sort of premises and plots relevant.
0: Well, those are the classics, though. I mean, those go back to the Greeks, mistaken identity. There's nothing wrong with that.
1: Yeah. This is what I was thinking, this is why I was...
0: Yeah. The Greeks. You were thinking.
1: I was thinking about the Greek stuff, and not
0: Bob Hope. But Hope, I mean, my God, he's an incredibly funny performer. If he weren't, Woody Allen wouldn't have stolen so much from him.
1: Absolutely, right, absolutely, yeah. Ooh, slagging off Woody Allen. Jack Benny, who I know you work with, one of Jack Benny's things, for people that don't remember Jack Benny, was that he was very miserly. That was one of his big comic conceits.
0: Traits, yeah.
1: And that's something that I've stolen barefaced for my...
0: As a lifestyle, or is it...
1: No, honestly, when I was younger, I used to think it was just really funny, and so I would sort of play up a miserly... Okay, I was pretty miserly. And it was funny to me that someone would make jokes about that. Uh-huh. And but yeah, now I don't know where the real me starts and ends with. But yeah, I do have a kind of miserly streak, which is something that I talk about. And also when I was younger, I always wanted to be Jewish. My favourite comedians were Jewish, Woody Allen and people. And it seemed like they had a sort of tremendous burden of something on their shoulders that seemed to give them a lot of comic... gravitas, you know, which I was always very envious of, because I'm sort of, you know, middle class from Bristol, and you know, I mean, there's nothing much.
0: We accept converts.
1: Yeah, but I remember there's a Seinfeld episode where some guy converts to Judaism, and Jerry suspects him of converting because he wants the jokes. He wants to do the jokes, and I fear I would be doing it for the wrong reasons.
0: Yeah. Oh, I don't think there's a wrong reason.
1: And if you convert to Judaism, you can't start making jokes about, you know.
0: Being Jewish.
1: And mother and
0: oh, sure.
1: That.
0: Can you? Yeah, but, you know, the instant Jew. What a great routine that would be. Yeah.
1: You're giving your blessing as a Jew, as one of the top Jews.
0: As a comedy rabbi, yeah.
1: Yeah.
0: There is a certain surgical procedure you have. That might stop you, but we'll see about that. You were asking me about my attitude towards stand-up, and you reminded me that when I was a kid, I would, like, hear jokes and tell jokes at school. It gave me a sense of, as I grew older, that jokes are sort of this fungible commodity that is sort of, you know, the old-fashioned comedians in my coming-up days were the guys who would just rattle off jokes, and they could be very funny jokes, and they could be, you could repeat them as a kid and get laughs with them, but it somehow didn't have any connection to one's experience, and it just wasn't anything. So I didn't grow up aspiring to do that. The
1: right.
0: Stand-up was that.
1: I see,
0: me,
1: right, yeah, you whereas know? You see that someone like Woody Allen was my kind of motivating factor, and there's a sequence in my favorite film of his, Play Again, Sam, where he's trying to meet girls, and he's in a art gallery, and he's looking, there's a good-looking woman looking at this very black, kind of unpleasant sort of modern art piece on the wall, and she's just staring at it, and he someone kind of encourages him to go out and talk to her, and he says, what do you see when you see this picture? And she says, I see the existential emptiness and gloom, the pointlessness of the universe, the godless fear that we will all die and there will be nothing. And he says, what are you doing Saturday night? And she says, committing suicide. And he says, what about Friday night? To me, that's like a perfect mm-hmm. joke, because it somehow captures everything about a certain male mindset, about the desperation when you're single and you're trying to meet girls, you know, about the pretension of trying to meet people. It's just, there's so mm-hmm. much character and kind of richness in that.
0: Desperation gag. Masquerading as cool, masquerading
1: right.
0: as...
1: Right, and it feels like it's born out of something truthful about mm-hmm. his observation of the universe, you know, rather than just a boom-boom gag.
0: Yeah. What are you doing Friday night?
1: Committing suicide.
0: Oh. This has been an utter delight. Thank you so much for spending some time with us, Stephen Merchant.
1: Thank you very much.

0: 31 and a half, 32, 33, 35, 40, and 10 is 50, and 50 is a pound. 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
1: Anger, wrath, rage, ire, fury, and vexation.
0: Are you cross, Sir Philip?
1: No, sir, well, simply reading my new thesaurus. Though I have just realized that my accursed son-in-law and daughter are late again, so I am now. Fractures, fuming, and so hot under the collar that my tie has melted.
0: Mr. and Mrs. Sarkleson.
1: Yeah, late again.
2: Is the poor father Wather crossy-wossy?
1: No, he is furious-wurious and livity-wibbity.
3: Our apologies. We tried to be on time by buying this great aunt clock.
1: Great aunt clock?
3: Like a grandfather clock, but bossier. Where the former dispenses toffees on the hour, this administers a sharp slap. Ow!
1: I like it. But then, why are you still late?
2: Well, knowing we are habitually 15 minutes late, I cleverly set the clock forward by that much to fool us into being on time.
3: Alas, I had the same idea, and also put it 15 minutes forward.
2: And double alas, I forgot I had done so, had the idea again, and set it a further 15 minutes forward.
3: As did I.
2: And I again.
3: Indeed, between us, we did the same thing 96 times. Thereby actually setting it to the correct time, and thus we are our usual 15 minutes late.
1: That clock is going out of the window.
3: But it is attached to my waistcoat via a chain.
1: Unlucky.
2: Ow!
1: You may listen to my story from down there. Last time, you heard how my evil ex-guardian, Mr. Gently Benevolent, had returned, and not in a good way, like summer or a boomerang made of chocolate, but in a bad way, like a syphilitic homing pigeon or a dodgy uncle on a bungee jump. He still had his sinister laugh. And he was now hiding in the mountains of India, plotting evilly.
4: Evil, evil, evil. Plot, plot, plot.
1: But at least his return had shaken me from my middle-aged torpor and given me a purpose to thwart him once more. Alas, my beloved Ripley decided to join in.
2: I can help you thwart him. It'll be nice to share your hobby.
5: Thwarting evil is no hobby. It is dangerous work.
2: How hard can it be? You find him, you thwart him, and then you do a clever wisecrack like, what do you think of that? Easy.
5: There's more to it than that.
2: I think you're worried I'll be better at it than you.
5: Rubbish. Fiddlesticks in no way.
2: 100 guineas says I can thwart him before you do.
5: Very well, but I warn you, it will be difficult and... Oh, she's gone.
1: She had rushed off and was soon on her way to India via that fastest mode of travel, the hot air balloon. Towed by Siberian racing geese.
2: I shall beat you, Pip, warts and all.
5: That doesn't make sense.
2: Giddy up, geese.
1: The race was on, and I set off in pursuit, stopping only to pick up my sister Pippa and best friend Harry Biscuit, whose married life had recently re-blossomed, like a tree whose blossom someone has kept safe in a box since spring and then stuck back on in the autumn.
5: Come on, we are off to India.
0: Not before you've seen my new invention.
6: It is a brilliant Pippa-loving machine.
5: Where is it?
7: You're looking at it! I mean him! I mean me! It's me! I'm the special Pippa-loving machine.
5: Oh, God.
6: I love you, Harry.
2: Cuddle, funny joy squidgelet.
7: Oh, I love you, my huggy kissy smoochy kins.
5: So icky.
1: Together, we hurried aboard Britain's fastest ship, the combined tea clipper and pig abattoir, the Cutty Pork. As Harry and Pippa locked themselves in their cabin...
6: Oh, Harry, you are so good in the sack.
5: Wish I hadn't heard that.
7: I love pretending to be a potato.
5: That might actually be worse.
1: I went on deck, where I could see Ripley's balloon ahead of me, and already pulling out of sight. I chafed at my own slowness, and also because I was wearing thick tweed underpants. To increase our speed, I took the shirts off the fattest passengers on the ship and made them into a huge new sail. I also threw the now naked fatties overboard. We accelerated until we attained an incredible 60 knots, twice the speed of very lazy sound. But of Reichlia, there was no sign. We were due to dock in Bombay, but our momentum took us straight through the port, only coming to a halt a mile inland at the main railway station, thus accidentally creating the world's first fully integrated transport node.
8: We have arrived in India, and I have invented a new word of joy to celebrate. Hurraj!
1: A feathered messenger now arrived.
2: Message from your wife.
5: A carrier parrot. They are so good at impressions.
2: Dear loser, just telling you I am already heading north to thwart Mr. Benevolent. It's a thwarter to midnight, and I am a winner. Squawk!
5: Thwarter to midnight? What is that even supposed to mean?
1: I immediately entered the station manager's office. But all I saw were colonial civil servants slumped asleep at their desks. Only one bizarrely dressed official was awake.
5: Why are you wearing a swimming costume?
9: It's so beastly hot.
5: But over your suit.
9: One must keep up standards. This may not be Britain, but it is still British.
5: Great.
10: You'll get no help from the civil service.
1: I looked round to see the shortest, widest man I had ever seen. Then I realized he was just lying down.
10: They've all been struck down with the snoozing sickness.
5: Snoozing sickness?
10: A recent disease, spreading from the mountains in the north, along with much other evil.
5: Mr. Benevolent.
10: I'm about to catch the northbound express. You can join me if you like.
5: I like. My name is Pip Bin, by the way.
10: Mine is Clamp Vulture. Everest Clamp Vulture.
5: Any relation to Lord Dukey Clamp Vulture?
10: My oldest brother. Do you know him?
5: I did.
10: Did?
5: Nothing. He's a bit... dead, that's all.
10: Good. I couldn't stand him. He got the title and the land. I got a job out here as Chief Surveyor of India. Could have been worse. Could have got a job out here as Chief Surveyor of Australia. That wouldn't have worked unless they'd given me an absolutely massive theodolite.
1: We went outside, heading for the train. It was only a short distance, but the heat of the Indian sun was almost unbearable. It was hotter than a good-looking chili pepper on a barbecue in a sauna. We gladly entered the first-class carriage, where servants helped keep the heat at bay. A small boy wafted us with a fan, a large boy offered us iced drinks, and a huge man threw a bucket of water over us.
5: Thank you, my good man.
1: The other passengers were less lucky, and to keep cool, they sat on top of their carriages, which were so hot inside they only used them to cook, throwing in food, then quickly popping in via the door to retrieve it.
5: Extraordinary.
10: They call them train dory ovens.
1: With a groan, the train pulled away. And as we headed northwards, and benevolent bound, I watched the passing sights of India. Farmers tending their bhaji bushes and samosa orchards. Old women harvesting the delicious but brittle leaves of the poppadom tree. And crisscrossing the landscape, the great pipes and canals of the British Empire Tonic Network.
10: It delivers malaria-preventing quinine to every colonial office and outpost of the British Raj in the form of so-called tonic water. Here, try some.
5: Mmm, surprisingly tasty for medicine.
11: Well, I am literally having none of it. Instead, I shall avoid malaria using the amazingly sciencey science of homeopathy. According to homeopathic principles, like cures like, and as mosquitoes cause malaria, Pepper and I each have a glass of liquidized mosquito. Cheers!
5: Well?
11: I have now got malaria.
6: As have I.
11: Oh, I knew my homeopathy for dummies book was rubbish. It was 12,000 blank pages, and on one in tiny writing it said, it's just water.
1: As Harry and Pippa collapsed, Clamp Vulture pointed outside at the mountains, which were already growing closer.
10: The Himalayas, they will be the biggest in the world.
5: Will be?
10: They're still under construction. The British Empire should have mountains befitting its massive status, including the tallest in the world, which I, Chief Surveyor Everest Clamp Vulture, shall name after myself. Mount Clamp Vulture. Now I must rest.
1: As he slept, I sipped at my tonic water, but was suddenly disturbed by a familiar voice.
12: Yoo-hoo, Pip!
5: Ripley!
1: The mountainy view was blocked as her geese-pulled balloon appeared right beside the tread. We were neck and neck in our thwarting race.
12: I've been buying a lot of books. Do you know where from?
5: What are you on about?
12: From Thwarterstone.
1: As I battled to understand my wife's latest pun, I now heard another familiar voice, this one coming from my glass.
4: Look into your glass, Pip-Pip.
1: And I realized it was literally the drink talking.
5: Mr. Benevolent, what are you doing in the ice cubes in my drink?
4: Manifesting like only a stylish evil genius can. Brr, chilly. But is that the ice cubes or just because I'm so cool?
5: Why are you here?
4: To tell you that if your wife tries to thwart me, she will suffer.
5: You monster! Do not hurt her. Though, if you could somehow delay her, I'd be grateful.
12: Who's that you're talking to? Is it Mr. Benevolent? Tell him it's nearly time to break out the Wharton cigars.
4: What?
5: I think it's meant to be a pun on the word port.
4: That's rubbish.
5: I do keep telling her.
4: Anyway, neither of you will be thwarting me. While in India, I have learned certain mystical skills and have become a meteorological chiropractor.
5: You what?
4: I can manipulate the weather. With deadly consequences for you and your wife. Let the monsoon begin. Goodbye, Pip, and Ripley Bid.
1: And suddenly, fierce clouds filled the sky and lightning flashed, striking Ripley's geese. And the balloon tumbled out of control and she was gone. The storm grew fiercer, waking my companions.
10: The monsoon rains here are short but incredibly heavy.
9: Like fat pygmies.
6: Or lead. Or lead Dachshunds.
1: The clouds massed like a great rain-bearing army. Then the downpour began. And almost immediately stopped again.
5: Well, that was not so bad. Hang on. We were in a huge flooded river.
10: I did tell you.
1: As the train sank, we scrambled into the water, swam to the shore, and collapsed, exhausted. There was a village nearby which we entered in search of help, though it seemed deserted apart from strange piles of unused cricket equipment.
10: The government is trying to spread Britishness via cricket, but the Indians refuse to play. Frankly, I didn't think it will ever catch on here.
9: But cricket is the best game ever.
10: I agree. The nearest thing to empirical evidence of the existence of God.
9: How could anyone not like a sport that has built-in meal breaks?
1: These days, cricket has just the two breaks for lunch and tea, but back then, cricketers stopped for 11s, 12s, early lunch, proper lunch, late lunch, tea, pre-tea, low tea, high tea, top tea, cake o'clock and supper. With the umpires also providing a trolley service between overs.
6: Where are all the villagers?
5: Ah, probably frightened away by this gigantic, terrifying snake. Ah!
1: Oh, indeed, a massive serpent had slithered into view and now reared furiously before us.
5: Is it a spitting cobra?
10: Alas, worse.
6: A gobbing viper?
10: Worse yet.
5: A phlegm adder?
10: It is a mucous mamba. Its venom will give you a really annoying cold for the rest of your life.
6: That's not so bad.
10: Which will be about 3 minutes long.
6: That is so bad.
5: I would fight it, but my two martial skills are arm wrestling and shin kicking. Useless against snakes.
9: I know how to deal with this.
1: Harry crouched in front of the snake.
13: Hello, Mr. Snake. You look well. Have you lost weight? Love what you've done with your lack of hair.
9: And those stripes are so slimming.
10: Ah, I see your friend is a snake charmer.
1: With the snake tamed, suddenly the inhabitants of the village reappeared, cheering.
6: I think they've just worked out how great Harry is. Hands off, Indian folk, he's mine.
1: They joyfully surrounded Harry and Pippa, and I looked towards the mountains of Mr. Benevolent, worrying about Ripley's safety. And as if nature had read my mind, a bird now landed at my feet and scratched in the dusty earth with its beak.
5: Why, it is a pen-billed calligraphy chaffinch.
10: Finest message-bearing bird of all. after the telegram tit.
2: Dear Pip, do not worry. I am safe. But also, do worry, because I'm about to win our bet, smiley face. Have located Mr. Benevolent in a hilltop fortress. Or should that be fortress? LOL.
5: Oh, the bet-winning wifely swine. We must leave immediately.
1: Alas, it seemed as if Mr. Clamp Vulture and I would have to make the journey by ourselves, for Harry and Pippa had news.
11: I have decided to stay here.
6: And wherever Harry goes, I go too.
5: But I need your help.
11: So do the people here. I mean, look at the place.
1: I did as he said. Truly, it was the most wretched and desolate place I had ever seen. And I've been to Runcorn.
6: The village has suffered for years, but things recently got worse when all their tigers were stolen.
5: Is that so bad? Dangerous things, tigers?
11: Yes, yes, but also incredibly useful. They use them for ploughing, transport, pets, milk.
5: How do you milk a tiger?
11: Very carefully. At a distance. With tongs. Without their flock of tigers, the whole village has been ruined.
5: But...
11: I am sorry, Pitbin, I can be useful here. I can introduce them to cricket, invent them a replacement robot tiger, teach them the ways of the cake and the swan.
1: As a parting gift, he provided transport for us in the form of an elephant.
5: But elephants are so slow.
11: Not this one.

0: As a parting gift, he provided transport for us in the form of an elephant.
1: But elephants are so slow.
2: Not this one. He's on roller skates.
0: As Clamp, Vulture and I left Harry and Pippa, I felt a great sorrow. But only for a bit, because riding on a roller skating elephant was fun.
1: Hooray!
0: Soon we were in the Himalayan foothills, known as the Huralayas. So called because they were smaller, weaker mountains that weren't allowed to vote. At which point we had to dismount as the elephant started sliding backwards. As we climbed into the mountains, there were few signs of civilization, just the odd colonial outpost full of snoozing civil servants. And the sounds of evil. I heard startled, curious tigers, men being tortured with overtwanged elastic. And above all, the sinister echoing laughter of my greatest enemy.
3: Ow! Twanged myself.
0: Finally, the sounds led us to a towering, pointy mountain with a fortress of pure evil on top like a horrid cherry. A perilous-looking track led up to it, and nearby I found a note pinned to a rock.
4: Dear Pip, if you're reading this, I win. What do you think of that?
1: Oh, if she beats me, I will never hear the end of it.
5: But we can arrive faster than her if we take a shortcut, I know.
1: How do you know a shortcut?
5: I'm an excellent guesser. Certainly not leading you into a trap.
0: Reassured, I followed him as he opened a door in the cliff face. Inside was a steam-powered lift, which took us straight up to Mr. Benevolent's evil lair.
6: Top floor. Evil schemes, vile plots, and kitchenware.
0: The doors opened onto a dark room, but as I stepped out, it was suddenly flooded with bright light.
6: Surprise.
1: Mr. Benevolent!
0: Around him stood a few ferocious, stripy animals. And behind those badgers were some tigers.
6: I've been expecting you, Pip-Bin.
1: Hence the banner saying, Welcome, Pip-Bin.
6: Thanks to my good friend Everest Clamp Vulture, you've been brought here as planned.
1: No, tricked. At least tell me my wife is not here.
6: She is not.
1: Yes, I win.
6: I've got you a welcoming present.
1: Oh, it is some manacles. How nice.
6: Why don't you try them on?
1: Oh, they are a bit tight, actually.
6: Exactly. And now you are my prisoner.
1: I can't believe I fell for that.
6: I sort of can.
5: Shall I tie him to the wall?
6: Yes.
1: You monster, what are you planning?
6: As you know, the last time we met, I used a mystical jewel to steal the souls of some of the finest minds in the world. And now I have put those souls into these tigers.
1: And the badgers?
6: Well, I had to put the tiger's soul somewhere, so they went into the badger. I thought the stripes were thematic.
1: What about the badger souls?
6: They went into some otters. The otter souls went into some weasels. The weasels into some mice. The mice into some snails. The snails into some flies. Then a bunch of old women swallowed the flies. I don't know why, perhaps they'll die. The point is, with my intelligent tiger army, I shall take over India and then the world.
1: Never! For the colonial service and the army will destroy you with an unbeatable mixture of guns and paperwork.
6: Not if they're asleep.
1: The snoozing sickness was you.
5: This evil genius.
6: Oh, flatterer.
5: Added vast quantities of gin to the tonic network and now India is run by sleepy drunkards.
6: Right. It is time to torture you, Pip-Bin. Behold my evil overstretched elastic of doom.
5: Ow!
6: Twanged myself again. I keep doing that. Right. I'm going to use an overbent school ruler instead.
0: He stretched the ruler back further than seemed possible and was about to let go with hurty implications when...
4: Stop right there, Benevolent.
1: Rightly.
4: I have come to save you, Pip, and thwart Mr. Benevolent. I thwart you. Yes, in your face, Pip. Shall we go home now?
6: You will never go home again.
4: Yes, I will. I've just thwarted you. Didn't you hear? I thwart you. I've won.
6: Thwarting doesn't work like that. It's not like jinx.
4: Of course, you need to hear my wisecrack. What sort of drink am I? I'm a sparkling mineral thwarter.
6: That is dreadful. Right, Pip-Bin, time to die. In this bottle I have the deadliest poison in all India. It will provide a slow, agonizing death. Now drink it.
1: No! Oh, surprisingly minty.

0: goodbye, Pip-Bin.
1: Did you just kiss Pip goodbye?
0: No.
1: I knew you two had a thing going on.
2: What? There's never been a thing.
0: We were only naked together in that jacuzzi because our clothes were in the wash.
1: What jacuzzi?
2: Oh, the agony! Actually, it's not really hurt.
0: But how? No, this poison is way past its worst before date.
1: So, about you and Pip kissing.
3: Fortunately, at that point, we were interrupted as a cricket ball smashed through the window.
4: Nice shot, Sachin. I'll go and get it.
5: Can we have our ball back, please? Oh, hello, Pip-Bin.
4: Hello, Ripley. Hello, Mr. Benevolent and Mr. Clamp Vulture.
5: Right, got the ball, thanks. Bye. Hang on, have you been captured?
2: Yes.
5: And are those my village's tigers?
2: Probably.
5: Great. Oh, if you all wait here, I'll just go get some reinforcements. But I will be back.
0: No, he won't. Tigers after the idiot.
3: The tigers charged in a savage phalanx, and I feared for Harry and his villagers' lives. But then I heard a series of well-struck cricket shots, and the sound of tigers in frightened, cricket-batty pain, which came closer and closer until the door opened, and the few remaining tigers retreated inside, pursued by Harry and his villagers, who were wielding cricket bats like blunt willow swords.
4: Nice shot, Birat. Look out, Raoul. Oh, well defended.
3: Pippa was at Harry's side, hurling cricket balls.
6: Take that, tiger scum!
3: Though she did little damage because she could only throw like a girl. Clamp Vulture hurled himself into the fray.
7: Everyone knows tigers are cowards, but try hitting a full-grown man. Oh, you have. As a cricket fan, I have to say good shot, sir. But as a man whose head has just come off, I have to say... dead now.
3: Finally, it was over. Harry and his villagers had won.
5: Do you know what? I think cricket might catch on in India after all.
0: You have ruined my tiger army. Still, at least the entire colonial administration remains sleepy drunk.
3: But suddenly the door burst open and in rushed a familiar figure. The swimsuit-wearing official from the station.
8: Wrong! For we have become gin-oculated and gin-tolerant. And it turns out gin makes the British middle classes invincible. I can do anything with my ruddy cheeks and red nose. Right, I'm off to start a war against some people who haven't got machine guns. Bye!
0: So, all my plans have failed. Oh, well, at least it was a fair fight.
2: Have you finally become a good loser?
0: I may well be evil, but I can still be polite. Come, Harry Biscuit, let us shake hands like gentlemen.
5: See? Good manners cost nothing.
0: No, except your life.
3: Grasping Harry's hand, he swung him round, lifting him into the air.
5: Oh, you're really strong. Have you been working out?
0: Yes, working out how to kill you.
3: He circled round and round on the spot, whirling Harry higher and higher, faster and faster.
5: Oh, I know this is almost certainly part of an evil plot, but it's fun.
3: Until finally he let him go like a giant, fleshy discus.
5: Woo-hoo!
3: Harry flew through the window, plunging to a chasm of doom.
0: Oops, slipped.
6: You monster! I'll kill you!
0: Time for my escape, I think.
3: He quickly, if oddly, given the prevailing heat, donned large furs and mounted a sledge pulled by very sweaty huskies.
0: In case you think my clothes and mode of transport are a clue as to my next destination, you're wrong. They're a bluff. I'm definitely not off to the South Pole. I'm actually off to Swindon. Or am I? Actually, I am. To be honest, I've confused myself now. Perhaps I should have changed later. Never mind. Mush! Mush!
3: And he was gone. Alas, so was Harry. Or so we thought.
4: Can someone give me a hand up?
6: Oh, I hear my poor husband from beyond the grave.
4: No, I'm just beyond the window.
3: We rushed to look and saw Harry dangling only some 20 feet down the deadly drop, clinging to the tail of the mucus mamba he had charmed back in the village. The snake had saved him.
5: So loyal snakes, you know, like bald, limbless Labradors.
6: Hurrah for Harry and the snake!
3: Relief flooded like happy brandy into the decanter of my soul. Harry was alive. but so was my nemesis. And there was much thwarting yet to be done. Like, you know, loads.
0: So, what happened then?
3: That is for next time.
0: Oh, go on, tell me now.
3: Only if you strip naked and dance like a little girl.
9: Dancey, dancey, dance.
0: Now will you tell me?
3: No. But that was interesting. Though if you return next week, you will hear more of how we faced perils more perilous than ever before, and dangers more dangerous. And how we discovered a frozen hell on Earth that was even colder and frostier than a conversation about emotions with a man who went to a boarding school.
10: Bleak Expectations starred Richard Johnson as Philip Bin, Tom Allen as Young Pip, Anthony Head as Mr. Gently Benevolent, James Barkman as Harry Biscuit, Jeffrey Whitehead as Clamp Vulture, Sarah Hadland as Ripley, Susie Kane as Pippa, and Mark Evans as Sundry Snoozing Civil Servants. It was written by Mark Evans and the producer was Gareth Edwards.
11: Nothing tastes nicer than Cadbury's Dairy Milk.
12: Tom.
11: Lovely, isn't it? Mm. And as anyone can see, every bar is chunky.
12: Magic.
13: Yeah.
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1: There, Van Helsing. You're the most beautiful bat in my belfry. You mustn't be jealous over Louise. You'll always be my favorite. What do you mean you're not jealous? You love Louise? Is that healthy? Or indeed legal? Van Helsing, my darling, you are a bat. And she is a vampire. Mixed marriages never work. I think you should reconsider this adolescent crush and remind yourself who is the most elegant and exquisite vampire in this town. Yes, me. I am Lucretia, the most beautiful of all vampires. And don't forget it, or it'll be bad stew for tea. That's right. I'm not as nice as Dr. Doolittle. Your lovely Louise is just a baby vampire. For goodness sake, she only had her first feed tonight. She still has everything to learn, and I must be her teacher. And I shall be the best teacher in the whole damn world.
2: I'm a vampire. I knew I was different. I knew I was special. The hours I've spent on checkout till four dreaming of something like this. Life is going to be very different from now on. Are you all right, Wayne? Hold on tight. We're nearly home. Stop gawping and help me get him off.
3: Wow. Eloise, you must have had a great first date with Wayne.
2: What makes you think that?
3: Well, it's 3 a.m. and he's strapped to your motorbike with a couple of bungee cords and a goofy grin on his face.
2: Unhook your end and give him a shove.
3: Ooh. Wayne, can you hear me? Did you have a nice time?
4: Ooh, yeah. Eloise.
3: Oh, hark at that. He loves you, Eloise.
2: He's pissed. Pull him off the bike.
3: Careful. Oh, he's heavy.
2: Mind you don't. No. Drop him.
3: Whoops.
2: Never mind, he's got a thick skull. Come on, help me drag him. One leg each. Okay, up the stairs.
3: Oh, look. His head's bouncing up the steps. I wonder if that hurts.
2: Oh. I tell you what, for a gangly bastard, he's quite light and graceful when he's unconscious. Oh. Let's take a breather. Drop him here.
3: So, tell me about your first date with Wayne.
2: What is this, a test? How come you've got this prurient interest in my life, Debbie?
3: Because I don't have one of my own. Your life's so much more interesting.
2: It was just a normal, boring date.
3: Really?
2: Yes.
3: Nothing happened?
2: Nothing.
3: Nothing at all?
2: All right, you forced it out of me. We ate dinner, we had a couple of drinks, and then at midnight I turned into a wild-eyed vampire, hungry for human blood, and sucked on Wayne's veins till my animal lust was sated.
3: See? That wasn't too difficult, was it? Come on, I'll take the head end.
2: You don't believe that?
3: You do tell some whoppers, Eloise.
2: You worry me sometimes, Debbie.
3: Hang on a minute. What's that red stuff dripping down your chin?
2: What?
3: You haven't told me the whole story, have you?
2: What do you mean?
3: I know what you've been up to.
2: It's not how it seems.
3: Oh, yes it is. The final deadly proof is dripping down your chin.
2: No, Debbie, you don't understand.
3: Tomato ketchup. You and your cheeseburgers.
2: Yeah, that's right, cheeseburgers. Come on, we'll tuck Wayne up on the sofa and let him sleep it off.
3: Ooh, we're going to have a man in our flat.
2: Calm down, Debbie. This man is dead to the world.
1: Shut up, Van Helsing. I must get this old school desk ready in time for the first lesson. Now, I'll put the blackboard out there, posters and artwork on the walls, and a nature table in the corner. We'll need more bookcases and a school bell. Yes, you can help. And Louise is going to love her new classroom. And I'll be the best teacher. I remember my first lesson with the top vampire professor, Florence Nightingale. Yes, the mother of modern nursing was a bloodsucker. And a damn good one, too.
2: Oh, no, touched him. Oh, Debbie, what is it?
3: It's rain. Something terrible's happened.
2: Oh, calm down. What's happened?
3: I was just getting up, making a cup of tea, and there he was. Gone. Disappeared. Vanished.
2: Oh, Debbie, now think carefully. This is very important. Are there any signs of an epic struggle between good and evil in our living room?
3: Such as?
2: Blood-spattered walls.
3: No.
2: Grey bleached bones stripped bare of human flesh?
3: Sure.
2: A rancid pile of smoking ashes left on the sofa?
3: No.
2: Well, he's probably gone to work then.
3: Oh, yeah. Silly me.
5: Good morning, Wayne.
6: Oh, Mr. Jenkins. What a powerfully commanding voice you have.
5: Oh, you look like death warmed up.
6: No, I don't feel that good, Mr. Jenkins.
5: So, what were you up to last night, Wayne? Some form of devilry and debauchery, no doubt.
6: I'd like to think so, but I can't actually remember.
5: Beware the temptations of the dark side, Wayne.
6: Pardon me, Mr. Jenkins.
5: You're a fine figure of a young man, but let's face it, you're not overblessed in the brightness department.
6: I was hoping it didn't show.
5: Wayne, a simple boy like yourself is easily taken advantage of. I'll say no more.
6: I wish you would. I haven't a bloody clue what you're talking about.
5: Language, Wayne.
6: Sorry, Mr. Jenkins.
5: Get your apron on, sharpen your little cleaver and bone that joint. We open in 10 minutes. And remember what I said.
6: I'll try.
5: Opening in 10 minutes, Eloise.
1: Yeah, yeah.
5: Smiling faces. It's a good morning.
2: Not if you were woken at some unearthly hour by an hysterical flatmate, it's not.
6: Hello, Eloise.
2: Wayne! How are you today?
6: Oh, happier for seeing you, Eloise. We had a great time last night, didn't we?
2: It was possibly the most important night of my life.
6: Oh, I'm really glad you feel that way. It was a precious moment I shall treasure forever.
2: Really? It was good for you as well, then?
6: Oh, yes, yes. Great. Absolutely brilliant.
2: You do remember what happened?
6: No.
2: Thank goodness for that.
6: Can you tell me? Did we do it?
2: Do what?
6: You know, it. I mean, I feel dead strange this morning. Sort of drained.
2: Oh? Drained?
6: And I've got this huge love bite on my neck.
2: Your neck?
6: But I must have got really wrecked, because I can't remember a thing of what happened. So all I want to know is, did we do it?
2: No.
6: Oh, are you sure?
2: We didn't do what you're thinking of.
6: Good.
2: You please?
6: Yeah. I mean, I'd really like to do what I was thinking of with you when we both feel we want to do it. And we think we're ready to do it. Mature enough to handle it. But I'd be completely gutted if I discovered we'd already done what I was thinking of and I couldn't bloody remember it.
2: You make less sense every time you open your mouth, Wayne.
6: I'm not thick, Eloise. I'm just a bit slow. It's not my fault. I was disadvantaged at school.
2: How so, Wayne?
6: Well, I didn't go. I bunked off and went fishing instead.
2: About last night, Wayne, I think you and I... It might be a big mistake. I'm not sure we're well suited, if you know what I mean.
6: All I know, Eloise, is that in my simple and honest way, I love you with all my heart. And whatever happened last night on our first date will live forever in my memory.
2: Oh, Wayne.
6: Can we go out on another date? I'm free tonight.
2: I can't. I've got to go... to night school.
6: Night school?
2: Yeah.
6: Are you trying to improve your mind?
2: Sort of.
6: Maybe I should try that.
2: It couldn't hurt.
1: At the end of our castle tour is the library. I've had it done out specially for you, Eloise. Open the door and take a look inside.
2: That's a heavy door.
1: Now, what do you see?
7: It's horrible.
1: I'm sorry, Louise. I didn't mean to frighten you.
2: Well, I could take your collection of medieval torture equipment. I didn't bat an eyelid at the coffins, the spiders, bats, cobwebs, anything. But this...
1: I thought you'd feel at home.
2: At home? It's a classroom!
1: Yes!
2: It's just such a shock. School days weren't the happiest time of my life, and, well, they went on for so long.
1: Oh, don't worry. You just had the wrong teacher. Sit down at your desk and we'll begin. All right. Now, please pay attention, Louise.
2: I am.
1: No talking at the back. Open your textbook at page one. There are four main blood groups, A, B, AB, and O. Each has a distinct characteristic, and the rarer groups are highly prized for their unique qualities. Human blood is made up of 55% plasma and 45% red and white blood.
2: Back to school.
1: This is all you need. Once a month. This is a very small amount and rarely inconveniences.
2: Desks. Classrooms. Cheap disinfectant. School meals. Homework. Sick notes.
1: However, our pale skin rules out any thoughts of sunbathing. Total sunblock. Protection factor 4000 is the order of the day.
2: Pencil cases. Exercise books. Revision.
1: It is always the same. A few bad apples in the dark.
2: Put your hand up. Answer the question. Pick up your pen and start writing. This is an exam. Exam. Exam.
1: Shut up, Valenzi. I'm teaching. Is he distracting you, Eloise?
2: No.
1: Oh, perhaps. That's enough for tonight. But it's essential that you complete your education before embarking on your vampire life.
2: Yeah, yeah.
1: Look, one day you will have to train a junior vampire, and then you'll thank me for being such a bloody brilliant teacher.
2: All right. No need to get your cape in a twist.
1: Sorry, Eloise. I'm just not used to the responsibility.
2: Am I your first trainee, then?
1: Does it show?
2: What's that?
1: The school bell. That's the end of your first GCSE vampire class.
2: Great.
1: Before you go, here is your reading list.
2: Well, not more books.
1: Transylvanian History, The Gory Bits. Grey's Anatomy for Vampires. A Year in Provence. And Dracula by Bram Stoker. It's a bit of comedy, really. But even vampires enjoy a good laugh.
2: Isn't there a way to speed this up a bit?
1: What do you mean?
2: A shortcut. A cheat book. Pass notes, you know. All the relevant information in a small, easy-to-stick-in-your-pocket slim volume. It's just... Well, I'm not that bright.
1: Well, there is this.
2: Vampire Handbook. That's it. Perfect. A practical guide to an alternative lifestyle.
1: But it's no substitute for studying the full text. Bloody hell, I sound like a real teacher.
2: I'll, just take this one, thanks, Lucretia. Can't carry all the others on me motorbike.
1: Your exam will be 1 week from today.
2: What's that?
1: It's sort of written test. You answer question, I mark them and give you a grade.
2: You're joking! I have to do an exam?
1: Of course you do. It's an easy test. Do your homework and you'll pass with no trouble.
2: Oh, that's not fair. You never said anything about a test.
1: You wouldn't expect to drive your motorbike without passing a test first.
2: I wouldn't have chosen to be a vampire if I knew there were tests.
1: Don't be silly. You didn't choose, Eloise. You don't have a choice.
6: There you go. Pint of Guinness. Sure you don't want a pasty? We've only got an hour for dinner.
2: I'm just not hungry right now, Wayne.
6: Crikey, that makes a change.
2: What?
6: Well, you're a bit of a greedy guts, usually.
2: Do you want a thick ear?
6: No, thank you. I'll just eat my pasty. Mmm, lovely.
2: Good, I'm thinking.
6: Maybe you're in love.
2: What?
6: I said maybe you're in love. Maybe that's why you're off your food.
2: Wayne, we should sort something out. It's just... I'm not like other girls.
6: I know. That's why I find you so alluring.
2: No, what are you talking about, alluring?
6: It means fascinating, charming, attractive. I've been reading the dictionary. I'm only on A, but I'm improving my word power every day.
2: You don't understand. I'm trying to tell you that I'm different.
6: Atypical. Not conforming to type. Distinct. Different.
2: Just shut up, Wayne, and listen. When I say that I'm different, I mean not like other girls. I mean that I'm special.
6: You'll always be special to me.
2: No, I mean really special.
6: I know, really special.
2: Properly special, different.
6: Atypical.
2: Oh, eat your pasty, Wayne.
1: How the early vampires discovered they could survive on animal blood when there was no human blood available. Often on the long ship journeys, rather than frighten the crew, vampires would take a small dog or rabbit with them, a sort of packed lunch. Oh, that's all for tonight, Eloise. I take it you're keeping up with your homework?
2: Yeah, but I don't think I'm going to be able to take this exam.
1: Why not?
2: Well, it's, my hand.
1: I noticed the bandage.
2: It's broken, I can't write, so I'll just have to skip the test, I suppose.
1: Let me see.
2: No, it's all right.
1: Don't be shy, I'm your teacher. Here, let me feel. Does that hurt?
2: Oh, ow, oh, yeah, oh, that's painful.
1: I'm holding your good hand.
2: Oh, now you've broken that one as well.
1: Well, it doesn't really matter.
2: No. Silly exam, who needs them?
1: I mean, you can do still the exam. You can tell me the answers and I'll write them down for you.
2: Great.
1: We'll make a wonderful team. Professor and a pupil in perfect harmony.
2: Oh, bugger.
5: Debbie, come here. This minute, chop chop.
7: I have done nothing, Mr. Jenkins.
5: I know that, at ease. Can you think of an eight-letter word meaning short, pithy statement?
7: Is this an aptitude test that could shoot me up the co-op career ladder?
5: No, it's the only clue in the Daily Mail crossword I can't do. On second thoughts, yes. It's an aptitude test that could shoot you up the co-op career ladder.
7: Oh, brilliant. This is just the chance I've been hoping for.
5: Well, do you know the answer?
7: Answer clue. Ask Eloise, she's good with words.
5: Eloise!
8: What do you want?
5: I've got a question for you.
7: It's a test.
2: A test?!
5: An eight-letter word meaning short, pithy statement.
2: I'm not thick, you know. I'm just clever in a different way. What is this, a witch hunt? Just leave me alone.
6: I think the word you were looking for is aphorism.
5: Aphorism. It fits. Are you feeling all right, Wayne?
6: A new word every day.
0: The pumping action of the heart builds up a high pressure in the circulatory system in order to force the blood through the narrow capillaries. Crikey, this is boring. I'll never pass this exam. I'm too dim.
7: Eloise! You're right in there, Eloise!
2: I'm fine.
7: You've been in the bathroom for hours!
2: I know! I'm revising!
7: What did you say?
2: Come in! It's not locked!
7: What are you doing with all those books?
2: I'm revising.
7: For your night school exam?
2: I wish you wouldn't say that word.
7: Now, the secret to revision is having a plan. Have you got a plan?
2: No.
7: Never mind. I always use the same plan, and I think I can still remember it.
2: Great.
7: You gather all the relevant books around you. I do it in bed, but it'd probably work in the bath. Then you stay up all night. Oversleep for the exam, miss the bus, get all hot and sweaty, panic, arrive 2 hours late, throw yourself at the feet of the teacher and cry a lot.
2: That's your plan?
7: It got me 4 GCSEs.
2: I don't think it would work for me.
7: Only trying to help.
2: Perhaps you could make me another cup of coffee, that would help.
7: What's the flatmate for?
2: I must keep revising. I've got to pass. What's next? Our bodies, ourselves, vampire health and fitness. I can't be bothered with all this, just one page. There. Common vampire ailments. Modern vampires are immune to most mortal ailments, with the singular exception of chickenpox. Chickenpox? This can be a very serious illness for vampires, resulting not only in a profusion of red spots, but shortness of breath, a sore throat and temporary blindness. Now this is important information.
7: covered in spots from head to toe.
1: And she was too ill to go to work.
7: She's proper poorly, Lucretia.
1: Can I see her?
7: Oh, she's in her bedroom. You better prepare yourself for a shock. She's not a pretty sight. Eloise! Your Auntie Lucretia's come to visit.
2: Oh. Who's there?
8: It's Lucretia, my dear. You were late for the exam. I was worried.
2: Oh, my exam. Oh, I must get up and do my exam.
7: You stay right there, madam. Look at her. She's ill.
1: Yes, she's covered in red spots.
7: She's very short of breath.
2: That's true.
1: Have you got a sore throat?
2: Perhaps a little bit.
7: And she can't see.
2: Who's speaking? Come closer.
1: Temporary blindness.
2: Do you know what's wrong with me?
1: I do, indeed.
9: What you need is plenty of bed rest.
2: If you insist.
9: Forget about the exam. It's not important. You must get fit and healthy. That's your priority.
2: Yes.
9: Come on, Abby. We must let her rest.
2: Oh, yes, it worked. She fell for it. I duped the professor. Student vampire Eloise, 1. Gullible teacher Lucretia, 0. It's not my fault. No one told me I had to be a bloody mastermind to be a vampire. I can suck. What more do they want? I'd only have failed that exam. I'm too old for this school stuff. And I don't feel in the least bit guilty. There is no guilt here. This is a guilt-free zone.
10: Well, it's very nice to see you again, Lucretia. But I'm not sure I've still got Eloise's old school reports.
9: I just thought a proud mother's instinct.
10: Ah, here we are.
9: Thank you. Exam results. Maths, F. English, F. Geography, F. History, F. Science, F.
10: She was always very consistent.
9: Teacher's comments. Eloise tries hard in class, but when it comes to exams, she is a complete duffer.
10: We were always very proud of her. I don't know why.
9: These results are terrible.
10: I blame the government for abolishing school milk.
9: But she's a bright girl.
10: She's got this phobia about exams and tests. Never ever passed one. She nearly drowned trying for a 25-yard breaststroke.
9: But she must pass. There must be some way to help her through this exam.
11: Lucretia, who is it?
2: Oh, I guess you're right. The candles were on.
11: Eloise, you're better. It's a miracle. Chicken pox is a serious disease for vampires.
2: I know. I read about it in the book. I was only pretending to be ill.
11: Really? Oh, what a naughty trick. But you had me fooled. What made you come back?
2: I felt guilty. I'm no good at exams, Lucretia. I always fail. I've never passed an exam in my life. I do want to be a good vampire, but I knew I'd fail your test.
11: But this is one exam you must sit.
2: I know. So, here I am.
11: Very well. Back to your desk. You have 2 hours to complete the paper. Pick up your pen and begin. Name all the major blood groups.
2: Blood groups. concentrate.
11: Draw a simple map of the human arterial system.
2: Oh, must think hard.
11: Fill in the blanks.
2: Blanks? What blanks?
11: Transylvanian history is the eternal river of blood. Discuss.
2: Who with? There's only me.
11: Vampires are afraid of A. garlic, B. crosses, C. priests with sharp stakes. Pens down. Time up. Hand in your paper.
2: Could you mark it for me now?
11: Yes, let me see.
2: I've tried my best. It was quite difficult, especially the history section.
11: There you go.
2: Let me see. Another F. I've failed again. Oh, there's no doubt about it. I'm just plain dumb.
11: That's right, Eloise. You got an F on part one of your exam. Now, part two.
2: Part two?
12: I thought that was it.
1: No way, not so easy. You had to do the practical.
12: Oh, you never said anything about this before.
1: So what, shut up and listen. I'm the teacher, I can do what I want.
12: Okay.
1: First, the sucking test. Here is a jumbo triple thick ice cream milkshake with a curly straw. Most mortals take 8 minutes to empty the carton. You may begin sucking.
12: Finished.
1: Very good. Now, on the tray in front of you are 3 wine glasses. I'd like you to taste each one and give me your thoughts.
12: All right, number one. A rich bouquet, light red, slightly fruity with a pleasant potato aftertaste. I'd say AB Reese's negative from a vegetarian.
1: And the glass two?
12: Surprisingly full body. Smooth flavour, real glugging blood. I'd say that's pig blood. Chateau Le Swine, 93.
1: And finally, glass three.
12: Deep flavour, meaty, slightly sticky, thick consistency, but it dances on the taste buds like a Wagnerian opera. No doubt, that's Heinz tomato ketchup.
1: And that completes your examination. Now, if I just add up the scores and add the two parts together, we should have the final result. There you are.
12: Oh, I can't bear to look. Oh, I don't believe it. I passed. I actually passed an exam.
1: Well done.
12: I passed. I got a D.
1: D minus?
12: Oh, D minus. D minus. I got a D minus. Me. Oh, thank you, Lucretia.
1: Oh, congratulations. I'll prepare your certificate.
12: I don't believe it. I just don't believe it.
1: It must be quite a thrill to finally pass an exam.
12: Not that. I don't believe I just kissed a teacher.
1: It's just one of the perks of the job.
13: I'm doing all right, getting good grades. The future's so bright. I got a wish.
0: 20th Century Vampire was written by Joe Turner and starred Louise Lombard, Joanna Kanska, William Ivory, Jane Hazelgrove, Valentine Fontaine and Linda Poland. And it was produced by Liz Anstey.

0: So the moral of tonight's episode is that coursework and practical tests can provide a more accurate assessment of students' progress than written exams alone. Education professionals, take a note. This comes from Professor Lucretia, the best vampire teacher in the whole bloody world.
1: You know, cats have minds of their own. That's why we love them. They really do know what they like.
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1: 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And Tabby, she's happier than ever. She likes both the Kitty Cat dinners.
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0: Will you have a polo, dear Liza? Dear Liza, will you have a polo, dear Liza? Polo.
1: How very kind of you, dear Henry. I most certainly will. I'll have three or four, or maybe more.
0: But you take me old tube.
1: Because they happen to be my tube of polo, dear Henry. Have one.
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5: Hello, I'm Alexis Sale. Welcome to the second edition of Alternative Take, a six-part series that traces the highs and laughs of alternative comedy from its difficult birth nearly 30 years ago to this very afternoon. This week, I'll be looking at some of the more eccentric performers in comedy, the character comics.
6: Good evening, ladies and gentlemen. 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
7: Good evening, ladies and gentlemen.
8: This is Sports Desk. I'm Alan Partridge.
5: Using a character is the most effective mask for a comedian, and having something to hide behind is always useful for a comic, especially at the edgier clubs like the Early Comedy Store, where people would often hide behind me.
9: Doing this is actually very difficult for me, you know, because I'm actually very shy. No, really. Inside this fat, jolly person, ho-ho, there's a thin, nervous individual screaming to stay there. His name's Roger, and he'd like to be a computer programmer, but he hasn't got the money to get to have his brains removed yet, you know.
5: Though new, or alternative comedy, was based on the revolutionary premise that the comedian would tell the audience a joke that they'd written themselves, based on his or her own worldview, and not about an Irishman, an Englishman and a Scotsman that didn't exist, this didn't mean that occasionally there wasn't a certain amount of dressing up and donning of hats, beards and accents.
10: I've just come from the Thrush Workshop for Women in Room 14. Lucy, I don't see why you laugh. It's about time radical ornithologists got together.
5: One of the early character comics that were roaming the circuit was alternative comedy pioneer Pauline Melville, now a respected novelist, and her politically aware housewife, Edie.
10: Derek and I have been having marital problems. He's gone frigid. I tried everything to give him back his body pride. Oh, I gave him little black silk pants and see-through underwear and everything. I even thought I'd take one of those pictures of him, one of those photographs, you know, that the bunny girls had with the bottoms poking out, looking over their shoulder and smiling. I said, come on, Derek, just stick your bottom out and look over your shoulder and smile. I said, come on, onto the front step while the sun's still shining.
5: Some of the other more oddball characters on the early circuit seemed like something I've had in a bad dream, but in fact they included Mr. Spongehead, the Brighton Bottle Orchestra, the Iceman, the Flaming Hamsters, Mr. Methane, the Bouncing Checks, the Brown Paper Bag Brothers, the Rubber Bishops, the Sea Monster, Mr. Mugabe, Pope Pius IX. Though many of these acts were never to be seen again, some fared rather better. For example, Rick Mayall as Kevin Turvey and Nigel Planer as failed folk singer Neil.
11: There was this hammering at the door. I thought, hello, someone's in a hurry. So I got out of bed, went to the lavatory, cleaned my teeth and combed my hair, went and answered the door. And it was the black that runs this programme. He says, oh, there you are, Kevin. I says, where do you expect me to be? I live here. He says, where have you been all week? I says, I've been taking it easy in bed, like you said. He said, you're not supposed to take it easy. You're supposed to investigate taking it easy. I said, well, thanks very much for telling me. He said, listen, Turvey, you go outside and investigate leisure right now. I said, what, in my pyjamas? So I went inside, and I thought, this is just impossible. I can't work and take leisure at the same time. I can't investigate taking it easy. Not unless I'm really relaxed when I'm investigating. So I thought, well, maybe that's a good idea. So I thought, I'll go out and get drunk. That's what I do. So I went down to the pub light and got thrown out straight away. Apparently they don't serve people in pyjamas.
12: Hello. Right, I'm going to do a couple of numbers for you off my latest demo tape. Never mind, they're both pretty short, okay? No, they're both pretty bad numbers, actually. So what I'm going to do is I'm going to do the worst one first, so the second one won't seem quite so bad.

0: many people do their best thinking sitting on the toilet, and Frank Hovis, one of John Sparks' dysfunctional creations, is no exception. Here is Hovis, who later became a regular contributor to Channel 4's Absolutely in Full Flow. He's joined here by two more John Sparks characters, poet and victim of society Shadwell and old Mr. F.
1: Good evening, ladies and gentlemen. Well, as you've just heard, my name is Frank Hovis, radical feminist comedian, and like Arthur the Conqueror, I too have just come back from a holiday in the Mediterranean. Had a couple of weeks on a little Greek island called Anus, ladies and gentlemen. Anus in the sun. I thought it was quite well named because all the sewage from all the Mediterranean came out into the sea just there. They had big signs up on the beach for swimmers saying, "Now wash your hands." I remember on the first night, this one chap got absolutely paralytic, ladies and gentlemen. Absolutely bloody regress he was. Regress, that's right, yes. At the end of the evening, we had to carry him upstairs, get his teeth out, get him undressed. I think we should have got him back to his room as well, but you can't think... You can't think of everything, can you? And the next morning, he was absolutely furious. Furious, because apparently he didn't have false teeth, so they...
2: Been a bit depressing at home this week. Granda, it was. Granda. He'd been constipated for a long time. The doctors said he might go any day. And on Saturday, we lost him. We lost him. He's not dead. We just lost him. We left him on the beach at Aberystwyth for a bit of fresh air, and the tide took him away. Mum says he'd gone to a better place, so he could be anywhere, really, couldn't he?
3: Have you heard about blokes when they've had too much to drink, getting up in the middle of the night and thinking that the wardrobe is the lavatory? I like a drink, but I've never done that. I done the opposite and thought the lavatory was the wardrobe. Flushed away a perfectly good suit.
0: During the mid-1980s, Ben Elton was seen as the figurehead of Channel 4's Saturday Live, which introduced many comics from the live circuit to TV. But it was Harry Enfield's appearances on the show which brought the alternative brand of character comedy to a mass audience.
4: Good evening, ladies and gents. My name is Stavros. I'm afraid tonight I don't have my moustache because how come it get cut back by the Tory government, innit? Oops, little bit of politics there. My name Elton Ben, goodbye Yellow Brick Road, innit? Football so much now, actually, because, you know, it's £4 on the terraces now, isn't it? It's not nearly enough! I go down the opera now, don't I? You know, the opera! Lots of money, lots of money! Great opera, isn't it? I tell you, especially if old Placido Domingo's playing, because he's a sack geezer, isn't he? I'll tell you, when he comes on, that is when the singing starts. Domingo! We help him out, don't we? We help him out. He loves us doing that when he gets to one of his arias. We go, because it's Placido! Placido Domingo! He's by far the greatest talent the opera's ever seen!
0: Loads of Money's popularity spiralled out of control. Rather than loving to hate him, some people actually just loved him. In fact, so much so, he began to get friends in low places, like the Sun newspaper.
5: Good evening. I might as well tell you before we start that I was a last-minute booking for this. Terry Wogan was supposed to be here, but he couldn't make it.
0: While Harry Enfield was blazing a trail on TV, another pretender to the character comic throne was honing his handicraft.
6: Hello. And welcome to Wogan.
0: In the mid-80s, Steve Coogan was lending his voice to the satirical ITV hit Spitting Image. His live work as an impressionist, though, was depressing him, and he said he felt like a cut-price Bobby Davro, which sounds truly like the ground floor of self-esteem. At the start of the 90s, however, Coogan unleashed some rough-and-ready characters onto an unsuspecting nation.
6: I'm still missing my girlfriend, Julie. She's in love and she's pissed off. But I've written her this letter to try and get her back, right? See if you reckon this will do the trick. Right. Dear Julie, I can't stop thinking about you. We had some good times and some bad times. Remember when I was sick in the back of that taxi and he threw us out in the middle of the Peak District at 2 o'clock in the morning in the pouring rain and all we had was half a can of lager? And there were bad times as well. Like when we didn't have any lager at all. I'll never forget that look on your face that night shagging in the back of my car. I wish it had been me.
7: Is that my tummy ring? It's nice, isn't it? Nice, yeah. I've got one there going further down. It was very sensuous, yeah. I was with this bloke recently and he had one on his tongue and, oh, it was so erotic, yeah. But it can be quite risky. He got stuck down there for 3 hours. Yeah. We had to go to casualty, yeah. He gave me a shoulder ride out to the car. How he drove, I'll never know. Yeah, thank God he had a sunroof. Well, like a human periscope. Reversed all the way there. I took him a shortcut down a cobbled street. Twice. He said, I'm sure I've come this way before. I said, well, it's a first for me.
0: It was characters like brother and sister Paul and Pauline Carf, who you just heard there, that saw Coogan's star in The Ascendant. Not to mention the birth of the nerdy sports commentator cum chat show host Alan Partridge on Radio 4's On the Hour that between 1991 and 1992 fused the talents of Coogan, Chris Morris, Armando Iannucci and so on.
8: This is Sports Desk. I'm Alan Partridge. And it's a very special desk of sport this week as we look forward to an exciting summer of action. And there'll certainly be a considerable amount of temperature for Nick Faldo at this year's Open Golf Tournament.
9: Faldo there, placing the golf ball precariously on the tee. Heaven knows. Hope it doesn't fall off. Have to put it back on again. People staring attentively. The atmosphere here is absolutely electric. And he takes position, holds the long bat thing in his hand. He's got both his hands there. And he swings it up in the air, way, way up. And it's a fast stroke. He's hit it!
8: Well, if you think the temperature was a bit hot there, things got even more frosty when it all hotted up for the boat race. Once again, Oxford and Cambridge, the undisputed grandmasters of racing boats on the Thames, are in the lead as they come under the bridge there, the famed bridge that has cars on it. But where are the others? Where are the others? The other universities, they're nowhere to be seen. And I'm worried for one. I wonder if Norwich are in the race. Who knows?
0: You're listening to Alexi Sayles' Alternative Take on BBC Radio 2. In 1992, Steve Coogan won the coveted Perrier Award, the unofficial comedy Oscar, at the Edinburgh Festival, along with John Thompson, as part of the imaginatively titled show Steve Coogan in character with John Thompson. Thompson played a character called Bernard Wrighton, a PC parody of the now late Bernard Manning, and a sign that the traditional past was being laid to rest, or that it was being treated to a course of postmodern ironics in a kind of backhanded compliment, in a kind of semiotic kind of deconstruction of the kind of...
10: There's a black fella! A black fella, a Pakistani and a Jew in a nightclub having a drink. What a fine example of an integrated community. There's a lesbian. A lesbian, a bisexual and a homosexual in a wine bar having a drink. They had a great night. Well, course they're doctors. The doctor says, I've got some good news and some bad news. He said, what's the good news? He said, I'll tell you what the good news is. I'll give you a clean bill of health. He said, fantastic. What's the bad news? He said, well, the bad news is that the NHS is still in the hands of the Tory government, ladies and gentlemen.
0: Staying in Edinburgh in the early 90s, and with the Perrier Award shortlist, you can see a number of other character comics were at the top of their game, including Paul O'Grady's loudmouth and lascivious Lily Savage, and the far more demure Graham Fellows. In a former life known as Jilted John, but here as the modest Yorkshire songsmith John Shuttleworth.
11: There was a period a few years ago when the Shuttleworth family were experiencing severe financial hardship. And one day, my wife Mary said, John, we need a vacuum cleaner. I said, we can't afford one, love. It's a luxury item. And she left me. She did. And I went into the street looking for her. I said,

0: please come back, Mary. You know, you're right. The room is not adequate to clean up.
1: No.
0: Dog hairs and scraps of unwanted food. You know, we'll get to...

0: Well, I'm delighted to report that she did return.
1: Oh,
0: and I bought her a lovely second-hand cylinder model.
1: Yes.
0: Which she still has to this day.
1: Mm-hmm.
0: But now she's saying she wants a new one.

0: and a lovely second-hand cylinder model.
1: Yes.
0: Which she still has to this day.
1: Mm-hmm.
0: Well, now she's saying she wants a new one.
2: But there are signs, you know, when you're getting old. The signs like, when do you start liking black magic chocolate? That's a warning sign. Or when you have a brand new nightie and a dressing gown in the wardrobe just in case you have to go into hospital. That's another sign. Or when you start telling people your age at bus stops. I'm 87! Or when you go into Marks and Spencer's and go, look at these beautiful slacks. Oh. Look at them, and they wash. They wash. Nice pair of Dr. Scholes. Now I'll be playing whist by half past six. I can't wait. Or when you're cleaning the bath out, you say, isn't this Jif bathroom cleanser marvellous? I used to drink it with lemonade before I went out.
3: Lily Savage, of course, helped carry on that age-old tradition of men dressing up as women without coming over all Dick Emery, as it were. Little Britain, please take note. Meanwhile, the early 90s also saw the start of the career of one Al Murray, the pub landlord, who began as part of Harry Hill's 1994 Edinburgh Festival show, Pub International. And to this day, Murray's character remains one of the most successful comedy personas.
4: Who here has been on the Eurostar? Show of hands, please. Yeah. On the French side, Eurostar is incredible, isn't it? If you had to sum up in one word, what would it be?
5: Fast.
4: Exactly. On the French side, it's like shit off a shovel, isn't it? Yeah? It's like a bullet from a rifle barrel. Yeah? It's like lightning, isn't it? It's fantastic. It's so fast on the French side. Whereas, on the British side, it's not so quick, is it, mate? If we're honest with ourselves, it's not like shit off a shovel, it's not like a bullet, it's not even like lightning, not a little bit, no. It's more like a clown car, isn't it, basically? There is a f***ing good reason for this. And it is not that Great Britain is a clapped out country that can't finish a railway line on time. No, it's dead simple. The driver is English. He's just trying to spend as little time in France as he possibly can.
3: All hail the ale. Let's hear it for the beer. And a glass of white wine for the lady. A catchphrase is, of course, key to the success of the character comic. As my long-forgotten catchphrase, don't tell Lech Walesa, goes to prove. The masters of this art were Paul Whitehouse, Charlie Higson and the gang on The Fast Show. But not far behind are David Walliams and Matt Lucas in Little Britain. And reigning queen of character comedy, Catherine Tate, who we shall hear more from later on in this series.
6: Oh, seducer. Oh. This season, I'll be mostly wearing a thong.
7: Nice.
8: Does my bum look big in this?
6: No, but, yeah, but, no, but, yeah, but, no, but.
8: How very dare you?
9: I am the only gay in the village.
10: Computer says no.
11: Do I look bothered?
8: You.
11: Do I look bothered, though?
8: What?
11: What? I ain't bothered?
3: Brilliant! If you couldn't be, like, bothered with all that, maybe you were a bit, yeah, but, no, but, yeah, but, about it, or thought it was less than Scorchio, then don't worry, odds are there is bound to be a character comic to suit you, sir or madam. Maybe you'd like to try Rich Hall's sudden fried creation, Otis Lee Crenshaw, everyone's favourite jailbird.
12: Go out walking, just us two, ain't much in this world I wouldn't do for you, and if a man with a knife said your money or your life, wouldn't think twice. And I'd stand my ground and not give an inch. Cold like a spring, I wouldn't even flinch. And I would stare into the eyes of that son of a bitch. And this is what I'd say.

0: The British love of failures and eccentrics, especially as our Prime Minister's, means that hapless creatures such as Rowan Atkinson's Mr. Bean continue to be popular. But I won't be playing a clip of Mr. Bean for several reasons, apart from the obvious. But what I will play you is a clip of bewildered old buffer and failed thespian and Egyptologist Count Arthur Strong, creation of Steve Delaney and current cult favourite.
1: My fire was first lit for all things Egypt when we were touring the Middle East with the musical Fiddler on the Roof. In which I done the top hole in that. Anyway, do you know, if I live to be 100, I'll never forget the night when we arrived at the cursed old tomb of King Nephew Khenezer. If I live to be 100. At either side of the entrance, there stood, hewn from solid granite, I would imagine, two giant colossuses. Listen! At one side of the entrance was one giant colossus. And at the other side of the entrance was another giant colossus. You see, there's ways round all that.
0: If you're partial to a bit of nostalgia, then Wayne Shepherd's retro creation, Gary Lestrange, a madcap amalgam of all those 80s synth heroes with a vast collection of off-the-wall pop anthems, is the man for you.

0: Now, you may be questioning the motives of many of your household goods after hearing that. But before you find out if your fridge is in league with the devil, I hope you have enjoyed the vast cornucopia of comedy character talent on offer today. Next week, we hear from surreal comedians like Eddie Izzard and Ross Noble, who've bent our minds as well as our funny bones.
1: My father was a late developer, and I had the unique pleasure of watching him grow up.
2: I got this book at home, a book about the paranormal. I didn't buy it, it just appeared in my room one night.
3: Scotty, we need one factor nine in 5 seconds or we're toast. And you go, I can give you 30 miles an hour in a week, Captain. How about that?
0: The Alternative Take is a TBI media production for BBC Radio 2. It was presented by me, Alexi Sale, and compiled and produced by Andy Foster. 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
7: Listen to this. This chamber orchestra we're picking up, listen to what the conductors put under any special requirements. The first violins will not sit together. The second violins will not sit apart. The harpist will ignore you unless your aura is orange. There is nothing you can do to make your aura more orange. The tubist must on no account be given alcohol. The conductor must at all times be given alcohol. He will also require the toilet to himself for an hour before landing. And most importantly, the bassoonist, Madame Shushushka Bahush, will be working under the presumption that you are trying to kill her unless proved otherwise. So avoid approaching her with blunt instruments, sharp knives, or hot liquids. Terrific. How am I supposed to serve her dinner?
6: Carefully. Cabin Pressure by John Finnemore, starring Stephanie Cole as Carolyn, Roger Allam as Douglas, Benedict Cumberbatch as Martin, and John Finnemore as Arthur. This week, Gdansk. Amsterdam Golf Tango India, with you flight level 330.
8: Golf Tango India, radar identified, continue as cleared.
9: Okay, here's another list. Everyone ready? Get set. The seven deadly sins.
10: Yes,
11: I know these. I know them.
6: Ah, the deadly sin of pride.
11: Stop it, Douglas. You're making it easier for Carolyn.
6: Ah, the deadly sin of envy.
11: Douglas, stop it now.
6: Ah, the deadly sin of anger.
9: Stop it! Done. Oh, Douglas was distracting me.
6: And done.
9: Oh! Okay, let's see. Yeah, Douglas got them all. Mum's got... Oh, sorry, Mum. There's no wrath.
12: You mean wrath. Of course there is.
9: No, I'm sorry. According to this book, there's no wrath or wrath. And you've missed out anger.
12: That is wrath, you idiot child.
9: Have you never heard of wrath?
6: You've certainly witnessed it often enough.
11: Sorry, Calvin. We have to go by the book, I'm afraid. So I come second.
9: Yeah, looks like it's Skip. Let me just check. Oh, bad luck. You've got lust down twice.
12: Oh, for...
6: Naughty, Captain Creed. Which one did he miss out?
9: Pride.
6: Irony upon irony.
11: Let's do another. I'm going to win this one.
6: Are you now? Then perhaps we should make it a little more interesting.
11: I'm not betting, Douglas, I've told you.
6: Why not?
11: Because I always... Because it's beneath my dignity as a captain.
9: I'll bet with you, Douglas.
12: No, you won't.
9: Oh, but Mum...
12: Don't you, but Mum, me. Who owns your car?
9: Douglas does.
12: Well, then.
9: He still lets me drive it.
6: And at a very competitive hourly rate.
11: All right, no one's betting anyone anything. Arthur, what is it?
9: Okay, here's one. On your marks, get set. The Seven Dwarfs.
6: Martin... Don't forget Lusty.
11: Shut up.
9: Done.
11: Oh, he distracted me again.
6: Done.
11: Oh, okay, this is unfair.
9: Yep, Douglas got them all. And Mum's got... Oh, Mum. There's no Loopy.
12: Isn't there? What's his name, then? The stupid one.
9: Well, I can't tell you until Martin's handed his in.
11: Oh, yes, I could still win.
6: I think you'll find I won.
11: I could still come second.
6: Second from last.
11: I could still not lose.
12: How many have you got?
11: Six.
12: Ah, same as me. Have you got the stupid one?
11: Yes.
12: What is it?
11: It's... no.
12: Well, it was worth a try. Silly, dummy, dizzy, ditzy, Arthur,
9: Mum.
12: Oh, for God's sake, if those jumped-up buskers can't learn to leave the service bell alone, I swear I'll cut off their thumbs.
6: Come fly the friendly skies.
12: I'd better go. What was it then, Arthur, the last dwarf?
11: No, don't tell her. I'm going to remember my last one before you remember yours.
12: Oh, for goodness sake, Martin, how childish.
7: Don't you dare help him, Douglas.
10: Scout's honour.
7: Right. Let's see what the loonies want now. Oh, loony.
9: No.
12: Madam, what seems to be the problem?
13: Someone has tampered with my armrests. Who is responsible?
12: Ah, and you must be the bassoonist, Madam...
13: Shishko Bush.
12: Gesundheit.
13: And how do you know I'm bassoonist? Have you been spying on me?
12: No, madam, but your conductor described you rather vividly. And I won't pretend it didn't help that you're sitting next to a bassoon.
13: Never am I separated from my bassoon.
12: Oh, the clingy type, is it? Now then, what's wrong with your armrests?
13: You tell me what is wrong with armrests?
12: With great pleasure. In a word, nothing. In six words, nothing is wrong with your armrests.
13: That's seven words.
12: Armrests is hyphenated. Well, I'm glad we've had this chat. I'll see you later.
13: One hour higher than the others.
12: I think not.
13: Somebody's tampered with them.
12: May I ask who and why? Or, if you prefer, whom and why?
13: Listen, I am one of world's leading bassoonists. And believe me, there are many bassoonists who'd be very pleased to see me come to no good.
12: And doubtless one or two cabin crew.
13: So what are you going to do?
12: What am I going to do about your theory that before takeoff, a bassoonist or bassoonists, unknown, broke into the aircraft, selected the seat, fractionally elevated the armrests, and slunk off to await the, to me, obscure, but to them presumably inevitable and deadly consequences?
13: Yes.
12: I am going to suggest you swap seats with your bassoon.
13: Ah.
11: Come on, Douglas.
10: No.
11: Please.
10: Sorry.
11: Just tell me. I've got to get my last off before Carolyn gets hers.
10: There's a phrase you don't hear so much. Since the dwarf hunting ban.
11: I don't have to say anything. Just show me your list.
10: I couldn't possibly. I gave Carolyn scout's honour.
11: You're not a scout.
10: You know what they say. Once a scout, always a scout.
11: You were never a scout.
10: You know what they say. Never a scout, always a scout.
11: Come on, Douglas. I just want to win something for once.
10: Oh, well, if that's what you want.
11: No.
10: Let's see. 20 quid, sir.
11: No.
10: The ATC at Warsaw is female.
11: Douglas, I told you, I'm not betting female.
10: Yep.
11: But they're nearly all male.
10: Well, then you'll probably win, won't you?
11: You must know something. You must somehow know who's on duty.
10: How could I possibly know a thing like that? So, are we on?
11: Not for money.
10: Oh, have it your way. I bet you the cheese tray.
11: Not the whole tray, the Emmental.
10: The brie.
11: Fine, I bet you the brie that Warsaw Control is female.
10: No, I said I bet she's female.
11: I know you did, but since you don't know either way, you won't mind taking the more likely bet, will you?
10: No. No, I won't.
11: Good, then I bet you she's female.
10: You're on.
11: Warsaw Control, Golf Tango, India. Could we have the latest Gdansk weather, please?
14: 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Visibility scattered Santa Claus.
11: Bloody hell!
14: Well, I'm sorry, they're quite little, Santa
11: Claus. Roger, Warsaw. I thought you knew it was a woman.
10: No, I just relied on you assuming I did. Never mind, Martin. You lose some, don't you?
11: The expression is, you win some, you lose some.
10: That's the expression, yes.
11: Come on, I win things sometimes.
10: Do you, Captain?
11: Yes, I do, First Officer. Don't forget that, I'm such a loser. How come I'm the one with four stripes on my arm?
10: Ah, there you have me.
11: Well, I am. And that's when I'm at work, mind you, not just round the house to impress my wife.
10: How dare you bring that up?
11: Douglas,
10: I revealed something deeply personal and private to you in a moment of vulnerability, and you use it as a cheap shot.
11: I'm really sorry, Douglas. I didn't mean to... No, wait a minute. That's not what happened. You didn't reveal anything to me. I caught you out by accident after you'd done everything you could to hide it.
10: Nevertheless.
11: No, there's no nevertheless. That makes it fair game. How's it any different from all the things you constantly tease me about? Like my height, or the number of goes I took to get my CPL. All the time I landed with the brakes on.
10: They're all funny.
11: Well, it's funny, you pretending to your wife you're a captain. It doesn't stop it being funny just because it's about you.
10: Yes, it does.
11: No, it doesn't.
12: Miss Shishkabahooz, we meet again. Don't be shy about ringing that service bell, by the way. I don't want you to be worried about annoying me.
13: I'm not.
12: Now, that's a weight off my mind. Now then, how can I help?
13: What is this? On my cashew nuts.
12: Are you
7: Can you be pointing at the salt?
13: This does not look like the salt I know.
7: And what does it look like? Tiny transparent hand grenades.
13: It looks like broken glass.
7: It's salt.
13: Salt does not look this way. Salt is little round balls. These are big jagged...
7: Oh, for pity's sake. Satisfied?
13: You have eaten my cashews.
7: I have eaten one of your cashews.
13: There were only five in the packet.
7: Now there are only four.
13: Can I have more cashews?
7: My pleasure. With salt or broken glass?
13: Salt. With salt. Only with salt.
7: I will make a note of it.
8: Call Tango India. Contact Maastricht on frequency 126.5. Golf Tango India. This is Amsterdam. Do you read me? Golf Tango India, this is Amsterdam. I say again, do you read me?
11: Golf Tango India, apologies, Amsterdam. Microphone intermittent. Roger Maastricht on 126.5.
10: Oh, bad luck.
11: No, that doesn't count. I was answering ATC.
10: Sorry, Martin. The bet was just who could hold their breath longest. So that's the Brie, Roquefort, and the squidgy one in the foil packet to me. Just the Emmental and the crackers still in play.
9: Coffee, gents, and a message from Mum. Have you forgotten to turn the seatbelt signs off, you pair of... Have you forgotten to turn the seatbelt signs off?
10: No, no, not forgotten, no.
9: Oh, passenger derby.
10: We thought so, yes.
9: Great! Can I do the commentary?
10: If you'd be so kind.
9: Brilliant! Hang on. Okay, chaps, ready.
15: So this is for the Emmental.
10: Well, Arthur, what are the puddings today?
16: Strudel and cheesecake.
10: Perfect. Martin, I see your Emmental and I raise you my cheesecake.
15: I see your cheesecake with my strudel.
10: Excellent. All right, Arthur, take us through the runners and riders.
16: Thank you, Douglas. Well, welcome to the 5:35 from up in the air. The conditions are perfect. The seatbelt signs have been on for over 40 minutes. I've been round with the drinks trolley twice, and they're really squirming for the off. The favourites, of course, are...
17: This channel is currently offline for essential maintenance and will be back as soon as possible. Please check back soon.
10: I happened to watch her claiming overhead luggage space, and it was a very promising display. Some really useful elbow work.
11: Well, it's not fair if you've already...
10: Too late.
16: And they're off, and it's Trombone Churchill taking an early lead. He had his seatbelt undone behind his paper, classic manoeuvre there, but he's flew out of a chair, and it's Little Big Head who's up in the aisle first. Little Big Head looking strong, but oh, he's tangled with a stray cellist, and now Trombone Churchill's making out ground, but who's this sticking up on the outside? It's Harry Potter's granny. She's past Little Big Head, she's past Wandering Cellist, and in the final straight it's neck and neck between Trombone Churchill and Potter's Grand and Trombone Churchill as they reach the door, and oh, Trombone Churchill takes an elbow to her gut, and it's Potter's Grand. She's in, and she's safe. Yeah. Bad luck, Skip. Not your day.
11: Not my life.
9: Good evening, madam. Beef or trout?
13: Beef, please.
9: And for you, madam, beef or trout?
13: Who are you?
9: Arthur.

0: Oh, I mean, my name is Arthur. I'm privileged to be serving yourself as part of your onboard team on board today on board.
1: No. No, this is no good. Where is the old woman?
0: Right. I don't know who you mean by that, madam, but I wouldn't call her an old woman.
1: Old woman!
0: Oh, dear.
2: Ring out wild bells in the wild sky. And who, I wonder, is the wild bell ringer? Who could it possibly be?
1: It's me, it's me! See, my light is on.
2: And yet nobody's home. My dear Miss Shishkobohoosh, how can I help you?
1: This boy. Who is this boy? I have not seen this boy before.
2: And your theory, no doubt, is that the bassoonist Black Hand gang, having been cruelly foiled in the matter of the armrests and the cashew nuts, have sent him to serve you a poisoned trout.
1: Do you not believe I have enemies?
2: On the contrary, I find that astonishingly easy to believe. This, however, is not one of them. This is my son, Arthur, and I promise you he couldn't hurt a fly.
0: Oh, thanks, Mum.
2: Because the fly would outwit him. If you will excuse me, I have a violinist fight to arbitrate. Oh, and Arthur, Goofy?
0: What?
2: The thing we were talking about earlier in the flight deck, the last one of seven, it's Goofy, isn't it?
0: Oh, no, Mum, Goofy.
1: What was that? What's going on?
2: Oh, nothing doesn't matter.
1: It's a code, isn't it? What does it mean? What's happening?
2: No, really, nothing.
1: Do you think I don't know about these codes? I know all about them. Inspector Sands, fire in the theater. Mr. Westerman, bomb on a train. What's Goofy?
2: It was just a private remark.
1: What does it mean? You must tell me now.
2: Yes, you're quite right. That's what we do. We alert crew to emergencies, not with a convenient intercom in the galley, but by furtively whispering the names of Disney characters at each other. Donald Duck means lethal bird strike. Dumbo means pilot's dropped his magic feather. Shere Khan means tiger in the flight deck. You happy now?
1: No. What is Goofy?
2: Goofy is a cartoon cow.
0: Mum, he's a dog. Here we are, gents. Cheesecake for you, Douglas, and strudel for you, Douglas.
3: Thank you, Arthur.
4: 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Please check back soon.
5: Than cheesecake.
0: There you go, Skip. Your luck's changing. You can't lose this one. Cheesecake's always more popular.
5: Oh, no. Must be a trick.
6: He must know something.
5: What could I possibly know?
7: Well, I don't know. The orchestra is sponsored by the Anglo-Polish Strudel Appreciation Society or the International League Against Cheesecake.
5: Well, you can take strudel if you like.
7: Yes, I'll take strudel.
5: Fine.
7: No, hang on. This is how you diddled me with the female air traffic controllers. Crikey. You made me pick the bad bet. You want me to pick strudel. I want cheesecake.
5: Fine. It's yours.
7: Hang on, that was too easy. You knew I'd work that out. I want strudel.
5: Are you sure?
7: Yes. No. Yes. So therefore, no. No. Yes.
5: Strudel?
7: Strudel.
5: All right, then you're on.
7: Oh, God, I've ended up with strudel. No one likes strudel.
5: It seems an odd choice, certainly. I'd have picked cheesecake. Oh.
0: Cheer up, Skipper. You never know your luck.
5: I always know my luck.
0: Well, I wouldn't be too sure of that, Skip.
6: Yes, Arthur, what are you doing with your face?
0: I'm winking.
6: You're only supposed to use one eye.
0: I know, but I can only do that if I hold the other one open with my finger, and I thought Douglas would notice.
5: You're making the mistake of thinking Douglas cares.
0: Cheesecake or strudel, madam? And may I especially recommend the strudel? It's a lovely strudel.
1: Yes, all right, the strudel.
0: Good choice. And for you, madam, there's our splendid strudel. Tender, delicious slices of piping hot apple with a rich golden brown crust. Or a bit of old cheesecake.
1: What's the cheesecake like?
0: Oh, you know, cheesecakey. They're all much of a muchness cheesecakes, aren't they?
1: What flavour is it?
0: I don't know. I'm not sure it even has a flavour. Cheesecake flavour. The strudel is apple.
1: It must have a flavour.
0: Let's see. Raspberry. Ugh, sounds awful.
1: Raspberry?
0: Oh, yeah. Still, boring.
1: I'll have the cheesecake, please.
0: Don't have the cheesecake.
1: What? Why not?
0: I can't tell you why, but don't.

0: Everybody, stop eating! The cheesecake is poison! The cheesecake is poison!
1: Ladies and gentlemen, if I can have your attention for a moment. I must apologize for my junior cabin attendant's slightly overzealous promotion of the strudel today. What can I say? The boy loves a strudel. And the strudel is certainly excellent, as, however, is the cheesecake. They are both delicious and non-poisonous choices, thank you.
0: You eat some, then.
1: I beg your pardon?
0: If it's for safe, let's see you eat a slice. Now.
2: You eat it.
1: Arthur, eat some cheesecake.
3: Best order ever.
1: You see? A revolting display, but I hope a reassuring one.
0: Look, everyone, she won't eat it. That must be what Goofy means. It's airline code for poisoning the cheesecake.
1: It's not poisoned.
0: Well, eat it then.
2: Yes, go on.
1: I don't want to.
4: Ha! Why not?
0: Yes, why not?
1: Because it's horrible. All right? It's not poisoned, it's just revolting. Tastes like the pink stuff you bite into at the dentist. Laid on a bed of fish tank gravel. And if it was ever even shown a picture of a raspberry, it wasn't looking. But it is not poisoned.
5: A little underhand, wasn't it, Martin? Asking Arthur to cheat for you?
6: I didn't ask him to. It was all his idea.
5: I won fair and square. Did you? Arthur, how many people went for the strudel in the end?
7: Five.
5: And the cheesecake?
7: Eight.
6: What? Even though they thought it was poisoned?
7: Sorry, Skip. Everyone hates strudel.
5: That'll be 20 quid, please, Captain.
6: Right. Double or quit. I bet you I can land in Gdansk on time.
5: No, that was the last bit. Rien ne va plus.
6: You can't stop now.
5: Sorry, bored of betting. And I need to devote my attention to consuming this mountain of tiny cheeses.
6: 50 quid. 100.
5: Sorry, Martin, nothing doing.
6: Afraid of losing, are you?
5: Looking back on our time together today, Martin, do you think that's what I'm afraid of?
6: Well, I'm sure we can find something of mine you want. How about my spare captain's epaulets? Helena must be wondering why yours are so worn out.
5: All right, Sonny Jim. A month's salary.
6: What?
5: You heard. You want to bet? We'll bet. A month's salary says you don't land on time.
6: I didn't mean... A month's salary's a bit...
5: You're right. We might as well do it properly. 3 months' salary.
6: No, I didn't mean...
5: I thought you wanted to bet. I thought you wanted to win at something.
6: Your salary or mine?
5: Yours if you lose, mine if I lose. Are we on?
6: You'll just radio an emergency or something.
5: No, no tricks. I'm quite happy to rely on your natural bad luck and incompetence. Are we on?
6: We're on.
8: 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Speedbird 007 has reported thundercloud build-up on your route 50 miles ahead. Advise your intentions.
6: Golf Tango India will advise. Douglas. How did you make there be a thunderstorm?
5: I fear you may be confusing me with Thor. Though, of course, I do seem to remember when you asked Warsaw for the weather earlier, something about scattered thunderclouds. But, because I'm wonderful, I'll tell you what I'll do. I'll offer you a different stake.
6: Go on.
5: Instead of 3 months' salary, you may bet me all rights in perpetuity to the story of me letting Helena believe I'm a captain.
6: What do you mean?
5: I mean, if you lose, you never, ever get to tell, mention, allude to, or hint at that story, so long as we both shall live. Understand?
6: Yes.
5: I take it we're on?
6: No.
5: What?
6: I need that story. I have to have something, and now I've tasted having something, I can't go back.
5: And you'll pay 3 months' salary for the privilege.
6: Or I'll fly through the thunderstorm. I haven't decided yet.
1: So, Madam S.V.
0: My name is Gigi Skabush.
1: Believe me, I shall remember it as long as I live. Now then, I have eaten the cheesecake. Arthur has eaten the cheesecake.
3: 4 slices.
1: And we remain both hale and hearty. Arthur disgustingly so.
0: Yes, I'm sorry. Sometimes I get a little, deranged?
1: I suspect not the one you mean, but a good one nevertheless. Listen to me. I am in charge of your safety. I am a terrifically wise and capable woman with many years' flying experience. And I personally guarantee that all shall be well and all manner of things shall be well. All right?
0: Yes, all right. Except my service bell, it seems to have stopped working.
1: Imagine that.
0: But still, in an emergency...
1: In an emergency, madam, you can tootle your bassoon.
6: Good evening, ladies and gentlemen. Captain Creep here speaking. We should be landing in Gdansk in just under 20 minutes. I apologize for our delayed arrival. We had to divert around a thunderstorm en route. Cabin crew, 20 minutes to landing.
5: Bad luck, Captain.
6: I had to go round it.
5: Fine.
6: It would have been reckless not to.
5: Don't have to justify it to me.
6: You accept the bets off, then?
5: No.
6: But Douglas, it was a thunderstorm.
5: God moves in mysterious ways in order to do lovely things for Douglas Richardson. But because I am even more wonderful than previously stated, my earlier offer still stands. Promise never to mention my wife's misapprehension ever again, and we're all square.
6: No.
5: Really? You'd rather pay me 3 months' salary?
6: Yes, I would. In fact, I'll give it to you now.
5: Well, you can.
6: Nothing plus nothing is nothing. Add another nothing, and that's a grand total of bugger all.
5: What are you talking about?
6: I don't have a salary. Look, when I had my interview with Carolyn, it wasn't to be captain, it was to be first officer. And by the end, I could see I wasn't going to get it. So I said, last-ditch try, I said I'd work for half of whatever she gave the last guy. And this funny light came into her eyes, and she said, a third. And I said, no, and there were some pretty heavy negotiations, and we agreed on a quarter. Only then, when I was leaving, she said, how little would you take to be captain? And after some more negotiation, we decided I would be captain, and she wouldn't pay me at all. My salary is nothing. And three times nothing is nothing. So, I've tricked you. Yeah, now you're the loser.
5: Yes. The point of that story certainly is that I'm the loser. Bad luck, Martin.
6: Why can't I ever win something? Ever? Being someone who doesn't win often, I could take that.
5: Well, obviously I can't help you with that. But, changing the subject entirely, are you feeling quite well?
6: Yeah, just miserable.
5: Because you look rather poorly.
6: No, I'm fine.
5: I don't know, Martin, you're looking very pale, positively snow white.
6: What?
5: I was wondering if you had that nasty bug that's going around, the one with the 7 symptoms.
6: I might have that, yes. I've definitely got some of them.
5: I thought so. For instance, you might have been feeling rather lethargic.
6: Yes, I've got that one.
5: That symptom. Right, lethargic, perhaps to the point of feeling groggy, slow-witted, as if drugged.
6: Yes, I've got that too.
5: Then there's the mood swings. One minute you're euphoric, the next you're oddly irritable.
6: Yes, both of them. That's 4.
5: Right. There are physical symptoms too. Inflammation of the nasal passages leading to bouts of...
6: Yeah, got him. That.
5: And, of course, that can make you feel self-conscious.
6: What?
5: Shy.
6: Oh, yeah, got that one.
5: Right. So my advice to you is that you seek out a healthcare professional.
6: Douglas, if you're just tormenting...
5: No, Martin, listen. If you have those 6 symptoms, I strongly recommend you seek out a medic.
6: Just tell me...
5: I can't tell you, Martin. I promised. Scout's honor. The person who can tell you is a GP. A quack. A sawbones.
6: What?
5: Someone who can tell you, in the immortal words of Bugs Bunny, what's up?
6: Oh.
0: Ah, maestro, a pleasant hour.
2: Yeah, most satisfactory, thank you. You are feeling calmer, madame. I gather you had a troubled flight.
0: Oh, maestro, you have no idea. With the armrests and the big salt and the Disney coat and the cheesecake. But the old woman, she's rude and ill-favored, but somehow I trust her. All is well. There is nothing to worry about.
2: Good.
4: This is Captain Creef with an urgent message for the cabin crew. Sleepy, dopey, happy, grumpy, sneezy, bashful Doc. Thank you.
9: Oh. That was Cabin Pressure by John Finnemore. It starred Stephanie Cole as Carolyn, Roger Allam as Douglas, Benedict Cumberbatch as Martin, and John Finnemore as Arthur. It also featured Britt Gartner as Madame Shashisko Bahush, Simon Greenall as the conductor, and Matt Green as Amsterdam ATC. The producer was David Tyler, and the program was a Positive production for the BBC.
10: Will you have the polo, dear Liza, dear Liza? Will you have the polo, dear Liza, polo?
11: How very kind of you, dear Henry. I most certainly will. I'll have three or four or maybe more.
10: But you take the old tube.
11: Because they happen to be my tube of polo, dear Henry. Have one.
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8: 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Leslie Duggan's marriage has broken up and his business has broken down. But is he downhearted? Of course he is. Still, an evening with an old friend soon restores the traditional ebullience.
9: There, my dear Michael. Queen's bishop to King's rook 4. Take your time. One can't rush the discerning intellect. What time's Hawaii 5-0? Ah, we're all right. It's Nicholas Parsons too late. Live from Norwich. I suppose he is, for Norwich. Did you see it last week when he broke that casino drugs ring?
10: Nicholas Parsons?
9: Hawaii 5-0. Still not moved, then?
10: Shh.
9: Thought I'd fox you with that Korchnoi opening. It does to your opponent what Lenin did to Coronation Mugs.
11: I'll move this thing with a tit on top.
9: Bishop. Honestly. Well, if you want to expose your flank to a Markov counter...
11: Look, drop the jargon, Leslie. I don't play chess like that. I'm a soldier. I look at the board and shove them where they look right.
9: Really, Mike? I think to get the most from the game, one needs a certain dedication.
11: Leslie?
9: Difference between us. Lack of imagination. That's why you stayed on in the army and I didn't.
11: I don't know how to put this.
9: No intellectual vigor.
11: Checkmate.
9: You only have surface interest in the game. And sorry?
11: Checkmate. Isn't that what you say when you've won?
9: But
11: it's so long since I've played. Huh?
9: Well, how am I expected to concentrate with all this chat going on?
11: That was you.
9: Well, you could have stopped me. All right, you've won. All right, don't go on about it.
11: I haven't said a word.
9: Well, I mean, congratulations. Mike's won. Happy now?
11: The old Aldershot rules?
9: Oh, now, really?
11: Come on, you've lost.
9: Oh, very well. What do you want?
11: I'll have your shirt and one sock.
9: It's no good. Chess isn't the same without those girls from the Naffy. Have a drink instead, eh? Terminal leave. About time too, you old lump. I thought they'd bury you with your pips up.
11: Get to my age and there's no job on staff. Best to break loose. Not enough upstairs.
9: Man of action, you wait. Come World War III, they'll ring you. But what will you do for now?
11: I've looked at the way the world's going. Violence, crime, vandalism. And asked myself the same question as any red-blooded Englishman.
9: Yes, how can you make some money out of it?
11: Right. I'm starting a security firm.
9: What with?
11: My gratuity.
9: Oh, it must be nice to have a bit of cash. Personally, if petrol goes up again, I'll have to get a smaller lighter. And you'll get a pension. All I can look forward to is the over-60s conga in the post office.
11: How's Caroline, by the way?
9: Fine.
11: Lovely girl.
9: Yeah, yeah.
11: Don't mind me saying, Leslie.
9: No?
11: Frankly, I never understood why you...
9: Neither do I.
11: What, second thoughts?
9: Didn't appreciate her till after the divorce. Silliest thing we ever did.
11: Yeah, I suppose working for her doesn't help.
9: I prefer to call it working with her.
11: You're her chauffeur.
9: She might own the business, but she wouldn't get far without me behind her.
11: I thought you'd be in front.
9: Oh, you're right, of course. I mean, it is difficult. You can't make advances to your employer.
11: Tricky. Well, remember what they used to say in Aden?
9: English go home.
11: Attack from the hills. Find a strong position. Change your job.
9: Listen, chauffeuring Caroline wasn't first choice. I applied for hundreds of jobs when I went bust. You get more response fishing in Weed Killer.
11: Well, what about your writing?
9: That was just a hobby.
11: Your business experience?
9: I lost half a million.
11: British Leyland used people like you. A mill carborundum, Leslie. But think about it. There must be something for a brain like yours.
9: Oh, there is. It's time for Hawaii 5-0.
0: I think you'll be comfortable in this room, Emma.
12: It's nice of you to let me stay, Caroline.
0: The least I can do. You saved my life in New York. What a relief to meet someone who spoke English.
12: Well, for me, it was fine to meet a fellow Brit. You know, I often regret I left London. I vacation here when I can.
0: Well, at least I saved you from the hotels with their charges. You'd find it cheaper to commute.
12: Right.
0: But my motives aren't entirely pure.
12: Oh?
0: Well, you see, you're the only press officer I know.
12: Well, go on.
0: Well, you know about my mail order company.
12: Oh, Quantum.
0: It's growing all the time, and the press rings me up. What's your latest product? Is this rumor true? What about recession? How old are you?
12: Don't knock publicity.
0: Free advertising. That's why I want it properly handled. And I'm too busy to talk to the media all the time. So tell me about press offices.
12: Well, most of us come from journalism, PR, and so on. The job's being nice to writers, lunching editors, and knowing everything about your company, of course.
0: I suppose there's no chance that you might,
12: Thanks, Caroline, but frankly, Quantum's not big enough to pay the salary I'd need. Not yet.
0: Thought so.
12: But I'll be glad to help you recruit. I have a friend here who runs an employment agency. Let me talk to her.
9: Where to, madam?
0: Home, Leslie.
9: Right, darling.
0: Mike arrived okay?
9: Yes, he asked after you.
0: Oh. Perhaps you could bring him over this weekend.
9: Fine.
0: When we were married, I liked him best of all your friends. Well, both your friends.
9: Yes. You learn who they are when you go broke. I tore up 10 address books.
0: Steady. Steady. Reliable. Pity he didn't influence you a bit more.
9: I don't quite follow you, madam.
0: I mean, he had a career and stuck to it.
9: I suppose you think I should have stayed in the army.
0: You'd be the oldest subaltern there. I don't mean national service. I mean after. You just found something you were good at.
9: I did.
0: They don't pay you for lying down.
9: Some people have faith in me.
0: Well, it wasn't your fault your business went bust. I mean, if only you'd had some marketable skill, some professional expertise.
9: As a matter of fact, madam, Mike and I were discussing this. Perhaps it's time I moved on. Driving a Rolls doesn't use all my skills.
0: We could put in a dartboard.
9: Perhaps when I get another job, you'll laugh on the other side of your mud pack.
0: Another job? Oh, I doubt it, Leslie. It's hard these days. They're not taking unskilled labour.
9: I thought of aiming higher, executive position.
0: If you want a good reference, I'm willing to lie for you.
9: Home, madam. Just 2 minutes outside the record.
0: I've told you before, Leslie, it isn't a race. And don't make those signs at taxi drivers.
9: I was letting them know I was 2 minutes over.
0: I shan't need the car tonight, by the way. You can pick me up in the morning.
9: Very good, madam.
0: Unless, of course, you'll be running ICI by then. Emma?
12: In here.
0: Hello, love. Good day.
12: Yes. I went round my old haunts. Oh, and I spoke to my friend.
0: Oh, yes?
12: She'll let us know if there's anyone suitable.
0: Suitable?
12: For your press officer.
0: Oh. Oh, yes, yes.
12: Anything wrong?
0: Sounds like I might be losing my chauffeur.
12: Well, is it so hard to find a replacement? Mm.
0: For this one. He's my ex-husband. There aren't too many of those about.
12: A funny situation.
0: No. He's ideal. Besides, I like having him around. If he wasn't working for me, I'd never see him. Not that I dream of telling him. I tried to laugh it off, but I'd hate to see him get another job.
12: Oh, I shouldn't think you need worry. Finding new jobs isn't easy these days. In fact, I guess it's pretty difficult.
11: Here we are, Topex Employment.
9: Yeah, I don't know, Mike. I mean, it doesn't look my kind of place.
11: Why not?
9: It's open.
11: Now, don't be nervous.
9: Look, let's go to St. James's Park. I want to feed the tourists.
11: Courage, Leslie. Didn't 3 years in the Queen's Regiment teach you to stand up for yourself?
9: Only in pubs. Look, I'm not executive material.
11: Don't you want Caroline back?
9: Look, I've just remembered. I've left the gas on.
11: I want you to go in there and sell yourself.
9: Look, the way I feel, I'd be a special offer. Or given away with double glazing. Look, I ought to go home and talk to my hydrangea.
11: Confidence. Be confident and you'll get a job.
9: Yes.
11: You only have to believe in yourself.
9: Yes, oh, you're right.
11: Walk tall.
9: Yeah, confidence.
11: I'll be here.
9: Yes, thanks, my confidence.
11: You going in?
9: Yes, I'm going through that revolving door. I'll get myself that job.
13: Good morning.
9: Haven't got any jobs, I suppose. No, bye.
11: What's wrong?
9: Oh, well, it was, it's the recession. No, they said at this point on the recovery curve, the parameters aren't favourable to executive recruitment.
11: Talk fast, don't they?
9: So I'll stick to chauffeuring.
11: Don't you want to stretch yourself?
9: Well, that's not important.
11: You could double your present salary.
9: That is. Yeah, all right, I'll try again. Morning. No, I'll come back later.
13: Please, sit down.
9: Oh, very well. You see, I'm looking for a job.
13: Fine.
9: You probably won't have anything for me.
13: Well, we might, if we can overcome this lack of confidence.
9: Oh, I'm sorry. I'm wasting your time. I'll go.
13: No, please. Oh, it's typical of the redundant executive.
9: Yes, but I'm not even redundant.
13: Well, there's plenty worse off than you, then.
9: Yeah, not walking around.
13: It's part of my job to help you believe in yourself.
9: All right, I'll try.
13: Good. Now, let's start by examining your career to date.
9: Ah, it was nice talking to you. Goodbye.
13: Come back. All right. Look, we'll skip the past. Just tell me about your present job, Mr.
9: Duggan. Leslie Duggan.
13: And don't be modest. Show yourself in the best light.
9: Best light? Mm. Well, I suppose you could say I'm in transport.
13: Less humble. Can you say you're a transport executive?
9: Well, if you want me to. I'm a transport executive.
13: Now that sounds better, doesn't it?
9: Yeah, well, it should do.
13: And why do you want to change your job? How far would you go with your present employer?
9: Well, I draw the line at Newcastle. For that, she gets the train. Oh, I see what you mean. I see what you mean. Yes, well, you could say my employer's right behind me most of the time.
13: Oh, it's a she, is it?
9: Mm.
13: And you don't feel she could open doors for you?
9: She could, but she makes me do it.
13: Well, so how about your sudden change of direction?
9: She hangs on like grim death.
13: Well, employers don't like to lose top executives. Any other experience?
9: Yeah, I had my own property company.
13: In a big way?
9: Oh, I turned over £500,000. It just didn't get up again.
13: I don't understand.
9: Are you familiar with the term fiscal counterflow?
13: No.
9: Well, that's what I meant then.
13: So why did you give this company up?
9: I can truthfully say I was unable to contribute any more to it.
13: But this must have left you well off.
9: Well, let's say I do have my milk delivered.
13: And in spite of this, you still choose to work?
9: Again, I can truthfully say I have found it impossible to remain idle.
13: This is all most impressive. Remuneration isn't important.
9: I wouldn't say that. Now, I want 15,000, share options, financial participation, and one of those phones where you push the little buttons.
13: Good, that's confident. Mm. Anything else?
9: I used to write magazine articles.
13: Great, literacy's a big bonus.
9: Really?
13: Yes.
9: You've made me feel I can do anything.
13: That's what I'm here for.
9: Yeah, well, flick through your files, you know. See if there's anything big enough.
13: Transport. Ah. British Rail are looking for an efficiency planner.
9: I wasn't really thinking of a part-time job.
13: Yes, and of course you want a change anyway.
9: Yeah.
13: Ah. Here's something different. I don't have all the details yet. A friend just mentioned it.
9: What is it?
13: Press officer.
9: Well, if you can't do any better...
13: Well, they want someone who can write. It's a mail order firm.
9: Oh, I'm with a mail order firm on the transport side.
13: Good heavens, so you know the business. Shall I give them a ring?
9: Oh, you can say I might consider it.
13: My, you certainly perked up. Go in this confident and you'll get any job.
9: Yeah, I shan't forget you. I might be able to use a good secretary.
13: Hello, Emma. It's Kay at Topex. Oh, fine, thanks. Listen, I've got the ideal press officer for your friend. How do I get in touch? Oh, the friend's with you now. That's great. Shall I have a word? Thanks. We're in luck. We can talk business straight away. Hello, Kay Wright at Topex. I think I have your press officer. Lots of executive experience, proven writing ability, and very charming. I haven't asked him yet, but whatever it is, I'm sure he doesn't look it. Well, let me tell you more about him.
14: He sounds perfect, Emma. I only wish I'd met him when I was younger. Yes, Miss Wright, I'm very interested. Could you just give me his name? Yes. Leslie D... Yes, I'm still here. Tell me, has he got blonde hair? And a moustache like a dead hush puppy? Oh, just a lucky guess. Look, I don't think I will interview him. I hate violence, especially when it's committed by me. And I don't want to have to find a new chauffeur. Well, listen closely and I'll tell you what I mean.

0: give him one for me. No, we won't be charging him.
1: I say, that's good of you. If you like, I'll appear in your adverts.
0: Unfortunately, we can't, Sue.
1: Sue, it's a woman. Oh, the job's mine.
0: Right, yes, I'm very sorry.
1: Yeah. Well, when do we start?
0: Right now. Turn round and go straight ahead.
1: Yes.
0: Preferably through the plate glass window. Just keep walking and never come back. Get out! Go!
2: Well, Leslie?
1: Got anything for pierced eardrums?
2: What does she say?
1: No, I'm not the type. It sticks out a mile, apparently. One phone call and she knew all about me. She wouldn't give me the details.
2: Oh, well. Yeah, look, Leslie, I wasn't going to say this. I can't offer much to start with, and if you'd found something better...
1: What?
2: Well, come in with me.
1: What? Your security firm?
2: Right. We'll start looking for an office.
1: Mike, I've no money.
2: Not necessary. It's a risk, mine, but you'll be in on the ground floor. You can give me something better than money.
1: There isn't anything.
2: Help no end having someone to rely on.
1: Mm.
2: I mean, we know you're a fool, but at least you're consistent.
1: I don't know what to say.
2: Well, shut up. Well, now you've joined the firm, it's time we had a staff outing.
1: Yes.
2: Fancy a drink?
3: So he ended up asking you for a job?
4: Well, he obviously didn't know it was me. I mean, imagine Leslie, the press officer, being able to hardly read a paper without moving his lips.
3: The idea. Well, I wouldn't have thought it was impossible from what you've told me about him.
4: I may have given a false impression.
3: He did do some writing.
4: Well, it was just to pass the time between lunch and getting up.
3: And if you married him, he must be quite personable.
4: Oh, Leslie could charm the town planners out of the trees.
3: And quite intelligent?
4: In his way. I mean, he's got the most ingenious excuses for being an idiot.
3: He's beginning to sound like the ideal press officer.
4: I suppose I just hadn't thought about it.
3: And he knows the firm already, and you don't want him to leave.
4: This is starting to make horrible sense. Well, I suppose I better have a word while he's driving me home.
3: Yes, perhaps it is a good idea.
1: I hope I'm driving cautiously enough for you, madam.
4: Yes, of course, Leslie. How's your job hunting?
1: I've had the odd approach.
4: You always did.
1: But I've decided not to take a job.
4: Oh, look, don't let one rejection get you down.
1: Rejection?
4: Oh, I know about the press officer thing, Leslie. That was me.
1: Oh, I see. You set that up nicely, didn't you?
4: Oh, don't be silly. How could I? It was a coincidence.
1: But you didn't miss the chance to humiliate me.
4: Oh, I'm sorry, darling. It took me by surprise, that's all. But now I've got it open, I might be prepared to consider you for the job.
1: You might be prepared to consider me? Well, I'd like to say, darling, now you've shown your faith in me, now you've had the decency to reconsider and been big enough to change your mind and offer me a job, you can stuff it.
4: Now, Leslie, don't be hasty.
1: You see, I'm going into partnership with Mike. I prefer that to being an employee.
4: Oh. Well, when are you thinking of leaving?
1: Soon. We started looking for premises yesterday.
4: Ah. So I'll have to start looking for a press officer again.
1: And a chauffeur. Perhaps you'll find one who likes being overtaken by old ladies on bicycles.
2: Yes. Yes, of course, I'd like to, General. But there's this problem.
1: Mike, I tried another estate agent. Sorry.
2: Yes, of course, sir. It's what I always wanted. I see. Well, I don't know what to say. Yeah, all right, I'll shut up. Yes, I'll ring you tomorrow, General. Goodbye.
1: Mike, I've got it. Perfect place. There's even somewhere for the Alsatians to, well, there's a tree.
2: That was General Manders.
1: And Mike, it's convenient for London, but 5 miles from the nearest McDonald's. Perfect. Crazy rent.
2: Leslie.
1: Open plan office, split level fire escape. Come on, get your coat.
2: Hang on, old son.
1: Well, I'll help you find the

0: pawn ticket. Back up, old chap, we're in business.
1: The army want me to stay on, Leslie. They've offered me the anti-terrorist unit. Amanda's put me up for it before, and then they scrapped the idea. It was partly the reason I left, as a matter of fact. Well, now it's on again.
0: I see.
1: But, I mean, say the word, Leslie. I'll tell them what to do with it. I mean, our arrangement stands if you want it.
0: Well, what do you want?
1: Well, we've got a team now, you and me, and, well, I believe we could make a go of it.
0: Oh, shut up.
1: Hmm?
0: Well, you don't want to spend the rest of your life sending dogs round shopping precincts. You're a soldier. Go on, say you accept.
1: Well, I'd like to, Leslie, to be honest, but what about you?
0: Do you really think I want to run a security firm? I only came in to stop you ruining yourself.
1: Ah, well, I feel easier then.
0: Sure.
1: But I don't like to think of you stuck with chauffeuring your ex-wife.
0: No problem. She offered me a top job. Press officer. I turned it down because of our little scheme. Now, if you'll excuse me, I'll go round and accept.
2: Well, I'll be sorry to see you go, Emma.
3: Any more applicants for your press officer job?
2: I offered it to Leslie, but he turned me down. So your friend's ringing me tomorrow with a short list.
3: Ah, I've thought of someone you can add.
2: Oh, good, I'll make a note. Who is it?
3: Me, M-E.
2: What?
3: If your offer's still open.
2: Definitely. But, you know, I can't match what you get in the States.
3: Right, but money isn't everything. And I can't go on much longer without London fog and tea breaks.
2: Oh, that's wonderful, Emma. You've got the job. Let's crack a bottle of champagne.
3: Well, I'll have to settle things over there, of course. Give a month's notice.
2: Fine, start in 6 weeks. Oh. Now, who is that? Would you open a bottle, love? There's one in the fridge.
0: Oh. Evening, madam.
2: Leslie.
0: I want to apologize for my attitude the other day.
2: No need. I was a bit off, too.
0: Yeah, and also, I've come round to ask...
2: Emma, this is Leslie. Pour him a glass, too. Leslie, this is Emma Gray.
0: Hello.
2: Emma's my new press officer.
0: Oh.
2: Cheers. Now, what was it you came to ask?
0: I came to ask, when you want the car in the morning, madam. What time's Hawaii 5-0?
4: Leslie Phillips and Jill Bennett starred in Drop Me Here, Darling. Also featured were Norma Ronald, Edward Judd and Eve Koch. The program was written by Andrew Palmer and produced by Edward Taylor.

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0: Hello? Yes, Dermot, mate, it's Vince. Stick a couple of large on Portillo Boy, Catford 830. Portillo Boy, crossbreed with the stiff hindquarters and the greasy coat. Oh, crikey, I'll ring you later, Mr. Governor.
1: Vince.
0: Oh, good morning once again, sir.
1: Did I mention that I want you to ring the Bailey and see if they'd fixed a date for the Crown against Lawson? You know, my murder trial?
0: Three times yesterday, twice this morning. The listing office haven't fixed a date as yet.
1: Right. Well, I want to get it firmed up in the diary before I go away.
0: I do sympathise, sir. It's never easy working a murder around a weekend break. Was there anything else, sir?
1: Yes, I did want to raise another matter with you, Vince. Has the post arrived yet?
0: It's still not here. Nothing's come in the last 3 minutes.
1: You don't think that maybe our post has inadvertently been misdelivered to the chambers upstairs?
0: So unlikely as to be impossible,
1: you
0: sir.
1: Seem very sure about that, Vince.
0: Well, yes, I am.
1: But you would agree with me that the post office is capable of making errors in delivery?
0: Yes, I'd have to admit that.
1: I'm obliged. And that such... And that such errors have, albeit infrequently in the past, occurred in relation to briefs?
0: Well, yes.
1: Thank you for that. Let me put it to you, therefore, that there is every reason to suspect that briefs belonging to these chambers could, I don't say have, but could, have been delivered to the chambers upstairs.
0: I really don't think so, sir.
2: But you've just admitted...
0: We're on the top floor, sir. We have been since the last rent review.
1: Ah, right, yes, of course, yes. One of the byproducts of being so damn busy, you lose a sense of time and height.
3: Good morning, Vince. John?
0: Good morning.
1: Good morning.
3: I've got a pile of paperwork the size of Snowdonia on my desk. You couldn't put the kettle on, could you, Vince?
1: Oh, very coffee bar. Well, some of us can't afford to lounge around Au Café, not when there's chambers admin to be done on top of a busy practice.
3: Chambers admin? Oh, God, that means he hasn't got any work to do. He'll start meddling.
0: Don't rise to it, miss. He's away for a holiday weekend walking break with that old judge mate of his. He'll be gone this afternoon.
3: A holiday with the judge? That's novel. Who's organised it? Club 80 to 90? It's all wet wig competitions and banging your partner's gavel with that lot.
1: Vincent, would you be good enough to pop into my room?
4: I'm a little tied up negotiating a brief fee for Mr. Tripping. The solicitors claim it's a gross indecency.
1: Impertinence. How much are you asking?
4: No, the case is a gross indecency.
1: Oh.
4: Is it important, sir? I've got to get back to you.
1: Yes, Vincent, it is important. It's very important, as a matter of fact.
4: Righto. I'll come in now, sir.
1: Ah, Vince, good. Something's been bothering me, and one never seems to have the time to, as it were, look at the broader picture, but I've been meaning to have a word for a while. Pink ribbon.
0: Pink ribbon?
1: Yes, for tying up briefs and sets of papers. How much have we got?
0: A couple of rolls, about 80 metres. We've also got a full complement of paper clips, and the Tippex is overflowing.
1: Excellent. Chambers ready for work. That's what I like to see, yes. Well, I'd love to chat, Vince, but would you mind? I really ought to get on.
0: Not at all, sir. Sorry to have troubled you.
5: At the third stroke, it will be 9:47:08.
1: Spot on.
3: Thanks a million for doing that adoption case for me, Hill.
6: I really enjoyed it.
3: The solicitor said you were really good with the respondents, kids.
6: Oh, I wasn't. I mean, we did lose.
3: Yeah, but I think it was really nice of you to take them to Alton Towers.
6: Oh, that was nothing. I felt a bit mean, actually, with Euro Disney being so close these days.
1: Hilary, pop into my room for a moment, would you?
3: John?
1: Hilary?
6: I'm late for a decree absolute at court. Can it wait till later?
1: Later? Look, Hilary, you're not the only barrister in these chambers with a full workload, but if you're too busy...
3: Come on, John, you know what it's like when you're getting your head together for a case.
1: Getting my head together? No, not familiar with that form of pre-trial preparation, but then again, I suppose I'm out of touch with the new ways. I probably ought to be telling High Court judges to have a nice day.
3: I'm not going to get annoyed.
6: Look, my client's been married 30 years. I suppose an extra 10 minutes won't hurt. What is it, John?
1: I've been rethinking room allocation.
6: What's wrong with room allocation?
1: I thought maybe you'd like to be separated from that deceptive woman.
6: Ruth? Oh, but we've been getting on really well since she arrived. She's fantastically, fresh. It wasn't her fault that you offered her a place in chambers just because you thought she was related to a High Court judge.
1: Having the same surname was a deliberate misrepresentation. Totally misleading.
6: Linford and Julie Christie have the same surname, but I've never thought they were related.
1: Well, that's different. I'm not talking about footballers.
6: Well, Lionel and Tony Blair.
1: You know, Hilary... You've developed a not altogether attractive self-assurance since you've been in that room.
6: Have I?
1: Yes. Now, I'm under an ongoing duty to consider the most efficient working arrangements for Chambers. I had thought you might like to come back and share with me.
6: Had you? It's just that Ruth and I seem to have gelled professionally. There's nothing personal going on. For God's sake, don't mention that, or me, to her. It's just that... Well, with Deborah still in the convent, it's nice to have someone, a barrister, of a different sex, to talk to. And my practice has multiplied since we've been sharing.
1: This obsession with the amount of work you've got, there's a hardness about you lately, Hilary.
6: Is there?
1: Oh, yes. When you were in with me, I think I kept that side of your nature pretty well dampened down. I rather prided myself in thinking there was some pretty good camaraderie in our room.
6: Oh, there was. I mean, until you moved all my stuff out.
1: Well, you are your own worst enemy with that stratty biro, I warn you.
6: Is it that you feel a bit isolated in here on your own?
1: Isolated? Me? No, you misunderstand me. I'm thinking entirely of you. This professional attachment to Ruth is imprudent.
6: Oh, but how can you say that?
1: Are you blind, Hilary? She just doesn't fit in. It's everything. Her background, her views. You probably haven't noticed this, but she disagrees with me on a whole range of topics. I think that sort of thing's terribly divisive.
7: Forecourt Buildings. Do we do tax litigation? Well, there's a good deal of tax avoidance expertise in Chambers, sir, yes. Well, it's a practical hands-on approach with a particular in-depth knowledge of revenue investigatory techniques. Very kind. Do get back to us, sir.
1: Ah, Vince, I thought I heard the phone. Was it perchance the bailey with my date for a murder trial?
7: I'm afraid not, sir.
1: It's been 6 months since committal. The victim's dead. What are they waiting for?
7: I'm sure it's just a matter of time, sir.
1: So is eternity, Vincent. Look, I've got to leave for the Lake District in half an hour. If you do hear anything at all, this is the telephone and fax number for the hotel Judge Priestland and I will be staying at.
7: I'll let you know the moment I hear.
1: Ah, Vincent, I see that La Poste est arrivée. You should have told me. I'll take the brief straight into my room, save you the bother.
7: I'm afraid there's nothing here for you, sir.
1: What?
7: These are all for Mr. Tripping and Miss Quirk. Ebbs and flows, sir. It just happens that way sometimes.
1: What's going on, Vincent? Who's sending work to Trotsky and the boy Blunder?
7: It's mainly small stuff, sir. Nothing approaching a good, solid murder. Not even a maiming. Hardly a GBH. You wonder why people even bother going down the pub.
1: I suppose solicitors are free to instruct anyone they like. Tell me, is Miss Quirk in Chambers at the moment?
7: Popped out to get a sandwich.
1: Good. I mean, she'll need to keep our strength up with all this work. Going out for a sandwich, that's food and exercise combined. Excellent. Hilary? Ruth? Good. Now, let's see who's briefing her. Good Lord, the Stoke Newington Lawyers Cooperative. Lawyers being cooperative, that's going to undercut the market. Oh, look at this. Ruth, this case involves a standard slum landlord exploiting a disenfranchised tenant. The landlord wants to actively threaten appalling a split infinitive. So typical of New Labour. Cheers, Herbie.
3: What on earth do you think you're doing?
1: I might very well ask you the same question. Are you not supposed to be buying a sandwich?
3: You're going through my debt. How dare you?
1: Not only do I resent that comment, I dislike it. I was merely gauging the ratio of floor space to desk space. And when a rogue brief fell to the floor and undid itself, I was retying it when you crept up on me.
3: I just can't believe you'd actually undo my briefs. They're confidential.
1: I put it to you that you should think very carefully about making loose allegations of that sort.
3: Why do you do it? Is this all because you haven't got any work in at the moment?
1: What? Me? No work at the moment? Ha! No work is exactly what I haven't got. I've got a high-profile murder trial coming up. Oh, yes, some of my clients actually go out and kill people, you know.
3: Yeah, I can see how they feel that way.
1: What I mean to say is that I deal with things a bit more complex than simple assaults.
3: Well, why are you looking at my papers, then?
1: What conceivable interest would a man of my standing have in briefs from some lawyer's co-op?
3: So you admit you've read them?
1: How dare you cross-examine me? You inveigle your way into these chambers through, frankly, questionable means, and will you... You pay precious little heed to the way we do things here.
3: I can't handle this. Look, I'm not like Hilary. I won't stand for this intrusion into my practice.
1: Right. I've tried to be fair. No one can accuse me of not trying to be fair, but your vicious, suspicious mind makes you unfit to share an office with any civilized person. Hilary will move in with me.
3: And what if he doesn't want to? You can't stand the idea that his practice has doubled since he moved out of your room. I'm warning you, if I find you going through my desk again, I'm prepared to go to the Bar Council.
1: You refuse to accept the word of a lawyer? This is unprecedented. Well, there are ways and means of getting rid of members of chambers. I'm looking into them, you know, and whilst I do, I'm sorry, but there is no public association between us.
3: Oh, don't be ridiculous. I'm a professional colleague.
1: With the utmost regret, I am wholly unable to acknowledge you as such.
3: You can't do this. There's the chamber's constitution.
1: I'm afraid, madam, I really don't know what you're referring to. Incredibly busy. You know, I really didn't think I was going to be able to get away at all, Judge.
8: A little slur, if you wouldn't mind, John. Yes, it all adds up to pressure. I've been feeling it on the bench recently, the sweating brow, the tightening of the chest. It gets worse once the case actually starts.
1: Yes, and the last thing one needs when one's under pressure is discord.
8: Yes.
1: Apropos of which, I wanted to ask your advice, Judge. We've had a most disturbing series of incidents in chambers recently.
8: I'm sorry to hear it. A little slower, please.
1: Yes, on a purely no-names basis, one member, a woman...
8: Oh, dear, yes. I was starting to have them in chambers in my day. I was always against it on religious grounds.
1: Absolutely, Judge. Well, this girlie persists in making unfounded allegations against respected colleagues. I've not been involved personally, but others have come to me at their wits' end. But Ruth Quirk... Oh, Judge, forgive me. Please forget you ever heard that tainted name, Ruth Quirk. She won't desist. I just wonder if there's any precedent for removing a member of chambers.
8: Oh, yes, indeed. We once got rid of a chap, found he'd been going to court dressed in a skirt. No question. Had to go to another chambers that instant. He's a judge now, of course. Yes, there's ample precedent for removing troublemakers.
1: Is there indeed? Well, perhaps we can talk about this in a little more detail this evening. We're nearly at the hotel, Judge. I love this part of the country. Joy and I spent part of our honeymoon here. A brisk trot, and we'll be there in a couple of minutes.
8: Please don't hurry.
1: Wonderful memories. Yes, Joy had to leave to go on manoeuvres. The besotted girl made me promise not to let the wedding interfere with her work in the territorials.
8: Do you always holiday separately?
1: Since she joined Tank Command, yes. The Black Forest is glorious, but it gets terribly hot in the Chieftain, and you can't really see a great deal. There we are, the Lake View Inn. What a haven of peace.
8: Good. But not a moment too soon, I must say.
3: Come in.
9: Oh, Ruth, hi.
3: Hilary, why do you always knock before you come in?
9: Did I? Oh, sorry, just force of habit.
3: But it's your room. Do you knock on your bedroom door at home every time you go in?
9: Well, that's different. I know there won't be anyone in there. You could be...
3: Shagging Vince senseless over my desk.
9: I was going to say working.
3: You don't think shagging Vince would be hard work? With his back? Ignore me, I'm a bit upset.
9: Who's upset you? God, I hope I haven't done anything inadvertently to...
3: It's our inflatable head of chambers. I can't believe it. I actually caught him going through my papers this morning.
9: No. Are you sure?
3: I haven't seen anyone look so guilty since O.J. Simpson was acquitted. When I confronted him, he publicly disowned me.
9: Well, I don't think he really means any of that stuff. You know, I think he's just very lonely.
3: Of course he's lonely. Pompous, obnoxious people who alienate everyone tend to be lonely. He's been at me ever since I joined, and he keeps making these unveiled, veiled threats about how he's going to get me removed from chambers.
9: No. He couldn't. He wouldn't. Well, he shouldn't. I won't allow him to do it, Ruth. Look, I'm not very good at this, but, well, I didn't think I was ready to share my, well, room with someone, but I am. And I'd like you to be it, if you'd like, for as long as you like, if that's okay with you.
3: Thanks, Hill. That's really, really professional of you.
10: What can I do you for, sir?
7: Pardon?
10: Room with a view or room with a bed? The choice is yours.
7: What?
10: You've probably already gathered that I've made a study of humour, sir. One of my interests. Humour, crime surveillance techniques, and the Delia Smith cookery collections. Winter, summer, autumn, late winter, midsummer, the weekend in the night.
1: I have a reservation in the name of John Fuller Carp and Jeremy Priestland. Judge Jeremy Priestland.
10: Gemini, was it?
1: Are you English?
10: Gemini. Twin-bedded or separate rooms. Wordplay is humour's rapier.
1: It was a double.
10: Oh, double the trouble. Well, I'll let your friend be the judge of that. Boom, boom.
1: Here. Are you insinuating something? It just so happens that the double was inexpensive.
10: You sound just like our local Conservative MP and his naughty honourable member. Political satire, sir, redolent with biting purpose.
1: Look here. I'm a married man.
10: As indeed was the master of late Victorian epigrammatic wit Oscar Wilde. Let's not mention the love that dare not speak its name. Not in room 15, at any rate. I could tell you were a man with a liking for cheeky end of pair double entendre, sir.
11: Look here, Judge Priestland and I didn't come here for the entertainment, and we didn't come here for the insinuations. You listen to me. What I choose to do or not to do in that room is my business, right? You don't ask, you don't look, you don't make jokes.
10: All right. No need to get violent.
11: Just stay out of my way while I'm here.
10: Didn't understand the political material.
7: Four Court Buildings.
12: It's the Stoke Newington Lawyers Cooperative returning your call.
7: Oh, right. I was just trying to get off home as it goes. I'm the clerk to Ms. Ruth Quirk, sir. I wanted to speak to someone about Ms. Quirk's fee for that landlord and tenant case.
12: I'm Herbie. Let's talk. When it comes to paying briefs, we run a sort of bartering system.
7: I've never known a solicitor who didn't want to barter a little. It looks like a 2-day case. What sounds sensible, Herbie? A pony or two?
12: Oh, I don't think I can go to a pony. What about a goat?
7: A goat?
12: Yeah.
7: Are you talking a couple of monkey?
12: I don't think so. I'm talking a nanny with a little milk and cheese.
7: Sorry, mate, I'm not quite with your rhyming. Milk and cheese, we are talking bread, aren't we?
12: Well, bread's possible. I was hoping you'd take a goat and some grass.
7: Hold up, I can't accept grass, Herbie. Not for this job. I have got a contract, though, if you're interested in getting rid of some quality shit.
12: Oh, brilliant, yeah, well, we get loads of that from the goat.
7: right, yeah.
13: Vince?
7: Can I just kill this call, miss? Could I possibly give you a bell tomorrow, Herbie?
12: Oh, yes, yeah, sweet. Would you take a chicken for the bell?
7: You're working late, miss. How can I help?
13: I don't want to delay you, Vince, but you know that I keep a file of fee earners for my personal records. Not that I don't trust you, you understand. I just got into the habit when I discovered that my last clerk was having difficulty telling the difference between my fees and his local cash dispenser.
7: Oh, that's out of order.
13: The file's normally in my desk. You haven't seen it, have you?
7: No, miss. I'd never dream of looking in your desk.
13: Thanks, Vince. That's good to know.
7: My job's about trust, miss. Besides, a stiff top drawer like that would probably give way if you really try to force it.
13: It's unbelievable. He can't stand the thought of a woman earning more than him.
7: I'm sorry, miss?
13: No, nothing, Vince. You go home. I'm going to be working late.
7: Good night, miss. Right, with a bit of luck, I'll make the 6:40 at Rumford. Oh, who the... Four Court Buildings.
14: This is the Old Bailey Listening Office. Is that the clerk to Mr. Fuller Carp?
7: Indeed so. Many thanks for getting back to me.
14: Your Mr. Fuller Carp's murder trial, the Crown against Lawson, has been fixed for the 11th. That's this coming Monday.
7: Much obliged. Fax number, come on. Where's his fax number? Right. To John Fuller Carp, murder fixed for Monday. Fix.
10: I haven't really got time to explain it in detail. I'm supervising Sheldon, our youth opportunity office boy. But the key thing to remember with crime surveillance is that you never get a clue that is either obvious or totally incriminatory. You've probably gathered that I've made something of a study of the subject.
15: I really just wanted to know where the cloakroom was.
16: Oh, it's one of their messages from the fax machine. Oh, what are they called?
15: Faxes.
10: I was just talking to the lady, Sheldon. Did I tell you I was on the internet as well, madam? I run a humour bulletin board. I exchange one-liners with the refuse operative in Luxembourg.
15: The cloakroom!
10: End of the lobby, just before you get to the Delia Lounge Bar. I've made something of a... What is it?
16: Well, you told me to look out for anything suspicious when them welcoming pillow mints went missing. Well, look.
10: Well, go on, give it here. To Mr. John Fuller Carp. Murder fixed for Monday. Vince. I sensed a coldness about him.
16: Oh, a murderer? What are we going to do, Mr. Weave? Do you want me to go up and retrieve the complimentary sewing kit and nail files?
10: Oh, don't be an idiot. Crime surveillance procedure, think Sue Cook. It's Friday, he's still planning it, but the old gentleman, the judge, I've got to warn him, Sheldon.
11: So, you say that if I can prove any major breach of professional misconduct, I can remove her from the chambers by a majority vote?
17: Yes. I'm going to have a hot bath.
11: Yes. I think I know how to get Hillary back on side. I'm going down to the lobby to make a phone call, Judge. Why don't you come with? Have a trot round the gardens. Build up an appetite before dinner.
17: No, I don't think so.
11: Oh, please yourself. I won't be long. A hearty dinner, a good bottle of claret beckons. And it's my shout, I insist. Yes, I really feel like celebrating tonight.
10: Aha! Mr. Fuller Carp, just checking there hadn't been a change in your killing. Your billing for the room.
18: Must be awfully stressful running a hotel.
10: Yes. Well, it's difficult making sure that things are dead right. May I ask if everything is entirely satisfactory?
19: Oh, yes, everything's fine, absolutely fine, or rather, it soon will be. You know, it really isn't as difficult as you'd imagine to get rid of a person who's just plain causing trouble. Is there a phone in the lobby?
10: Yes, yes, just past the Nick Ross Carvery. It's very important. I'm coming in. I'm averting my eyes. No need for alarm. I run our neighbourhood snitch scheme, and I'm the owner of a Crime Stopper Community Action tie grip. Judge, I have to warn you that on Monday a desperate act is to be...
19: Oh, crikey. Oh, my Lord. Judge, get up. May the court rise. Oh, no, you can't be dead. He was supposed to wait till Monday.
10: Calm, Austin, stay calm.
19: No, ring the police. Come on, Hillary, answer the phone. You can't be out, not with your social life. Hillary, it's John. Sorry to ring you at home, but I needed to have a chat.
20: Good, because I'm sorry, but I wanted to have words with you. How could you have gone through Ruth's desk? And don't say it looked like yours, because it isn't even in the same room.
19: Hillary, you're quite right.
20: I'm not going to listen to your explanation, not this time. There's no use even trying.
19: I entirely agree with you.
20: Oh, do you?
19: Believe me, I felt exactly the same until the irregularities were drawn to my attention.
20: Irregularities? What irregularities?
19: In the accounts, her accounts. I was as deeply saddened as you. Fraud is a heinous crime. But how else do you explain it? On her figures, she's earning more than I am. Clearly, she's appropriating money from somewhere.
20: But what if she is
19: earning? I must dash. I can't keep Judge Priestland waiting. Oh, Mr. Wee, very much looking forward to a hearty supper. Just popping up to the room. Not sure if the judge will be joining me.
10: No, he won't. I mean, doctor, sir, stay and chat. As a lawyer, do you consider that Delia overuses limes in a marmalade and preserve ensemble?
21: Yes, here he is! He was going back to dispose of the body.
19: What are you talking about?
21: He killed Judge Priestland 3 days ahead of his own schedule.
19: What? My companion, Judge Priestland, is resting in his room.
22: Check upstairs, George.
23: All right.
19: This is absurd.
22: We would like to have a word with you, sir.
10: How did you do it? Poison in the welcome break jojoba shower gel sachet.
19: He's a bit simple, officer. Let me clear this up, cross-examination. Never ask a question to which you don't know the answer. I put it to you, Weave, that you cannot point to a shred, a scintilla of evidence to suggest I killed Judge Priestland.
10: Well, there's this fax addressed to you, which reads murder fix for Monday for starters, your violent assault upon me at reception, warning me to ignore what went on in your room, boasting about how easy it is to get rid of a troublemaker, oh, and the judge's dead body in your bathroom.
19: No further questions. You see, officer, this man is quite clearly mistaken. There is no...
24: He's dead, sir.
19: No, he's not dead. He's a judge. It's a common mistake.
24: John Fullercarp, I'm arresting you on suspicion of the murder of His Honour Judge Jeremy Priestland.
19: No. This act is about a murder trial.
24: Yes, sir. I think it probably is.
19: One quick phone call will clear this up, but I warn you, officer, I'm going to have serious words with your chief superintendent after this.
25: Forecourt Buildings.
19: Who is this speaking?
25: It's Ruth Quirk.
19: Ruth Quirk, a fellow member of the bar. This won't take long. Ruth, it's John here.
25: Who?
19: Ruth, I'm in a spot of bother. Would you mind just verifying that I, John Fullercarp, am your head of chambers?
25: I'm sorry, but there is no public association between us.
19: Come on, Ruth, this is actually rather serious. I've sort of been arrested. Please don't do this. I'm a professional colleague.
25: With the utmost regret, I am wholly unable to acknowledge you as such.
19: But you can't. There's a chamber's constitution.
25: I'm afraid, sir, that I really don't know what you're referring to.
19: Just because I'm a lawyer doesn't mean I am not entitled to another lawyer.
22: Well, I don't know.
10: Be careful. He could make what seems like an innocuous phone call to a lawyer friend, but through the use of an apparently harmless code word, such as statute, duvet or hessian, trigger a series of despicable crimes.
19: I know I shouldn't say this, but I really hate you.
24: You're entitled to one call, but keep it short.
19: Hillary, it's me, John, your head of chambers.
20: Am I supposed to be in court somewhere?
19: Just listen to me, will you? It seems that we need to meet a little sooner than I've anticipated. I've been arrested for the murder of Judge Priestland.
20: I knew you were upset about the room allocation, but the judge wasn't even involved.
19: For God's sake, Hillary, of course I didn't do it. He must have had a heart attack. He's had a bad heart for years. It's just that I can't get the local constabulary to understand.
20: Apart from that, are you enjoying the holiday?
19: I'm a...
11: I'm on the Gosforth police station. I want you to go to Chambers, pick up all of our literature identifying me as head, and get out here. Are you aware of the penalties for false imprisonment and wrongful arrest?
0: Oh, the bloody hell's making the rackets!
11: I do apologise. I didn't realise there were criminals in here.
2: Oh, I've not been convicted yet. Not of these six GBHs, anyway.
11: No, of course you haven't. Innocent until proven working class. British justice, eh?
2: Yeah, and all the double-barreled scum that carry it out. I think they should all be seriously assaulted.
11: Touché. Can't abide them, mate.
2: What did you say your name was, mate?
11: I don't actually believe I said.
2: You know, you've got a very familiar look about you. Do I know you from somewhere? Strange ways.
11: No, I'm just a bit tense.
2: Wait a minute. I know you. You're that stuck-up brief, Fuller Carp. You represented me at Snaresbrook.
11: No, you're quite mistaken. It's awfully dark, and remember, identification evidence is notoriously unreliable.
0: 2 years for a parking offence?
11: Well, to be fair, you had parked on top of a social worker.
2: Well, eh? I always swore that if I met you again, they'd have to surgically remove my fist from your eloquent gob. You're going to have to come up with something pretty good if you want to save yourself major orthodontic treatment.
11: Look, please don't. I'm in enough trouble as it is. I've been charged with murdering a judge.
2: Oh. Now, why didn't you say that when you came in, pal? Fancy a smoke?
24: Your brief's here, Carl.
11: Hillary, thank God.
4: Good morning, John.
11: You? What are you doing here?
4: Oh, I was just on a walking tour of prisons in the Lake District. Isn't this one a cracker?
11: Oh, I see. You realise what a little fool you were on the phone. You're worried about your career, so you've come up here to try and make me feel grateful, but it's too late. I've been planning to get you out of our chambers for months, and I think I've got the ammunition.
4: Do you want to bring the statement in, Hill?
11: Hillary, what are you messing about? Get me out of here. I've got a murder trial to prepare for Monday. What statement?
5: I'm sorry, John, but I really must insist that you sign this.
11: Hillary, what are you saying? You never advise a client to sign a statement when he's in custody.
5: Ruth's explained everything to me. How could you? Think of this statement more in the nature of a contract. Well, a charter, really.
4: It prevents you from reallocating offices, looking at other people's fees or papers, attempting to have another member of chambers removed, and one or two other bits and pieces.
11: Just signing this piece of paper would make me look ridiculous.
4: No, you already look ridiculous. Signing this will make you look free and ridiculous. Sign it before I get them to add a charge of stealing my account book to the murder.
11: Never. Hillary, we're old friends.
5: Would you like a pen? Or shall I go and tell them you're ready to cough to the Priestland killing?
11: I will not sign.
0: Yeah, Ruth, you've done a wicked job in front of the judge. The travellers will be able to keep the sows and the calves now they've got a secure tenancy of the flat. And doing the case pro bono, well, that was safe.
4: Well, Herbie, I'm glad you're happy. Look, I hope you didn't mind me suggesting we needed an additional lawyer on the case.
0: Yeah, no, total no sweat.
4: You didn't see where my junior got to, did you?
11: Oh. Out of my way, you cretin! Ah, oh, Ruthie, Herbert, respect. couldn't get chamomile and spiced apple. Is lime flour and vanilla okay?
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1: The simple truth of the matter is that there are a very large number of cowboys operating within the building trade.
3: Sheila Callahan, chairwoman of the self-help organisation Botch, which was formed in 1983 to try to help people rendered homeless by cowboy builders.
1: The problem is that it's as easy for someone to set themselves up as a builder as it is, say, to set themselves up as a burglar. And for a number of these people, the work involved is pretty much the same.
3: As well as providing support for their victims, Botch also attempts to put pressure on the offending builders themselves, aiming to put the worst of them out of business altogether.
1: Last year, one of the builders we've been after got so mad he came round to my home in the middle of the night and concreted up my front door. I'd have been trapped in there for days if he'd got the mixture right.
3: This week on Dell Special, we look at the scandal of the cowboy builders and focus on a couple who have suffered severely at their hands. In particular, we shall be asking the questions, is our legal system unable to deal with these people, and whose fault is that? I'm standing in Kipling Gardens, a quiet residential road in Clapham here in South London, and with me are Yvonne and Ronald Worthington. Behind us is what remains of their home. Yvonne, perhaps you would tell us in your own words what happened.
7: Well, Mr. Lander, one Saturday we had this Mr. Ward come up to the door and he told us he was just setting himself up in the area and wondered whether we'd be interested in buying a floor.
3: Didn't you already have one?
7: Yes, we had one, yes. But as Mr. Ward explained, that isn't really enough, is it?
3: Isn't it?
8: Not according to the Swedes, no, no. You see, they've got this concept called multiple flooring. The idea is, the more floors you have, the better. At the very least, you should have a couple in each room, you see.
3: Why?
8: Well, for added security. Against burglars. To stop them burrowing in, you see.
3: Burrowing in?
8: Yes. It's rife in Sweden, apparently. Burrowing and entering, they call it.
3: Well, I didn't know that, I must say.
7: Neither did we, Mr. Lander.
8: Of course, multiple flooring has a number of other advantages as well. I mean, it's supposed to save on heating bills, for one thing.
3: How?
7: You see, hot air rises, so apparently the closer you are to your ceiling, the better.
3: So, you decided to let him install these extra floors for you, did you?
7: Yes, more's the pity. They were terribly careless. They spilt varnish everywhere. They stubbed their cigarettes out on the carpets and they kept...
8: And they kept drilling through our electricity cables.
7: Yes. I kept wanting to complain to them. But he told me not to interfere, didn't you, Ronald?
8: Well, I thought he must know what he was doing. I mean, after all, he'd been trained by the Swedes.
7: He said he'd been trained by the Swedes, Ronald. But you wouldn't let me ask for proof, would you?
8: Yvonne, please, let's...
7: Well, you always ask for proof for anyone who enters your house.
3: If you'd tell me about the fire now.
8: Well, there's not so much to tell, really. We came home from work one day and the house had burnt down.
3: And what had been the cause of the fire?
8: It's very simple. Mr. Ward said that it was...
7: The fireman said, Ronald. The trained fireman said. It was either because someone had tried to get varnish off the floorboards with a blow lamp, or because someone had stubbed out a cigarette on the sofa, or because someone had drilled through the electricity mains. But because they'd all happened at around the same time, you see, it was hard to say which one of them was the cause, and which of them had just helped to spread it so quickly.
3: And presumably you took this up with Ward, did you?
7: I did, Mr. Lander, yes.
8: I get embarrassed about making a fuss, really.
3: And what did Mr. Ward say, Ron?
7: He said the fireman had been talking rubbish. He'd been there at the time and seen the whole thing. A stray cat had got in through a window, jumped onto the sofa and spontaneously combusted. It was as simple as that.
8: Yes, Lord. It was simple.
3: How did you react to that?
7: I told him I didn't believe him. He said it was true, but he could understand my reaction. He could hardly believe it himself, as he'd only ever seen it happen once before. So I told it all to this one here, and he said he thought it was possible, didn't you, Ronald?
8: Well, possible. I mean, I wasn't sure. You read about these things, don't you?
7: I don't, Ronald. Trained by Swedes, Ronald, eh?
8: Please.
7: Swedes.
3: Ward has an unenviable record in the building trade, as some of his previous customers are prepared to testify.
9: Ward came to the door one day and offered to tarmac our drive. Well, it needed doing, so we said yes. That was 2 years ago, and it still hasn't dried. I did try to park the car in it once. We had to get the AA out to tow it off.
7: His men are totally incompetent. It's awful watching them. They haven't got the faintest idea. When they were doing our porch, I happened to pop back one afternoon in time to see one of them trying to open a tin of paint with an axe. Next second, the path was awash with blood and emulsion. Oh. Fortunately, the man recovered, but we never did get the stains out. Which is a bit of a disadvantage, you know, for a boarding house.
12: You couldn't trust him at all. I remember... We left them alone for an hour, and when we came back, we knew something had changed. We couldn't quite put our fingers on what? And, well, it's only much later that night we realised the curtains were missing.
1: Yes, well, of course, Botcher's had a great many complaints about Ward.
3: Sheila Callahan again.
1: You see, because you don't need qualifications to be a builder, what a lot of these cowboys tend to do is just set themselves up and pick up the basics while they're ruining some poor devil's home. The remarkable thing about Ward's outfit is that over the years they've destroyed dozens of homes, and yet they don't seem to have picked up anything.
3: We managed to trace a former employee of Reginald Ward. We refer to him only as Mr. X.
13: When you go for a job with Ward, he asks you a lot of very detailed questions about your background, previous work, all that sort of thing,
14: to find out whether you're up to the required standard of proficiency in the building trade, is that?
13: No. To find out whether you're a VAT inspector.
14: I see. When you were working with Ward, were there any experienced builders amongst you?
13: No, none of us had the slightest idea how to build a house. The foreman, in fact, once told me that he'd never actually been in one.
14: And what about your building materials? What kind of quality were they?
13: Rubbish, I see. The trouble was, most of it was sort of second-hand sort of thing.
14: What do you mean, second-hand?
13: Well, stuff we'd nicked from a previous place we worked on. We always used to try to come away with something, you know, even if it meant chipping out a few bricks. I remember one job we once had was to lag some pipes, right? We did it with someone else's curtains. Yeah, that sort of thing went on all the time.
14: And tell me about Reginald Ward himself. What was he, an experienced builder?
13: No, I don't know. But one thing I'm sure of, he certainly knows his way around a building site. Some nights it's been pitch black and he still manages to nick stuff.
3: In order that we might obtain an assessment of some of Ward's most recent workmanship, we contacted a Mr. Peter Partridge, who was employing Reginald Ward to fit out a new bathroom. I visited Peter, accompanied by Sheila Callahan.
15: The bathroom's just through here.
14: Right, well, if you'll just open the door for us, Peter, we'll go in.
15: Okay.
14: Yes, now, I'm no expert on doors, Sheila, but tell me, should it have been scraping along the floor like that?
1: No, of course it shouldn't.
14: No, I thought not. So, the first thing I've noticed is that there's a tap running. Why is the tap running, Peter?
15: Because I can't turn it off.
14: Mm-hmm. And what have you noticed, Sheila? Anything?
1: Well, the first thing I've noticed is these carpet tiles he's used here, do you see?
14: Oh, yes. Now, what's the matter with them? Are they of poor quality?
1: No, the quality's all right for carpet tiles. It's just that they're not designed to be used on walls. Especially not above the bath like this. They'll get very soggy. Sorry, Peter, did you ask him to put the bath in at that angle?
15: No.
14: You're referring to the fact, though, that the bath seems to slope at a very definite angle with the plug-hole end about, what would you say, Sheila, about a foot higher than the other end?
1: About that, yes.
14: And you like it like this, Peter?
15: No, I don't. I have to keep scooping the water out with a bucket. I complained to Mr. Ward, but he said that these days sunken baths are out of fashion and that this was the latest thing, a sinking bath. He's got a very plausible way about him.
1: May I turn the shower on?
15: Yeah, do.

0: Now, presumably, if the system were working properly, it wouldn't really be making all this noise, would it, Sheila?
1: No, and the water wouldn't be coloured yellow either.
0: You see, now, about the water, shouldn't it actually be coming out of the nozzle at the top there?
1: Ideally, yes.
0: And where is it coming out from?
1: Well, all the joints, they've not been sealed properly.
0: I see. Did you ask Mr. Ward about that, Peter?
2: Yes, he said it was the new continental system. Developed to spray you from all different directions. Like I say, it's a very plausible way about him.
0: I see, yes, well, I'm getting a bit soaked here, actually. Perhaps we should turn it off now. Should we, Sheila?
1: I can't.
2: It does tend to stick a bit, but... Well, don't worry, the pipes will probably get blocked up in a minute.
0: Oh!
3: We decided it was time we talked to Mr. Ward to find out for ourselves just how plausible he would turn out to be. We tracked him and his men down to a house in North London, which they were attempting to renovate.
0: Well, I'm on the site now, and just ahead of me I can see Reginald Ward. Mr. Ward?
4: Yes?
0: Mr. Ward, I'm David Lander from the...
4: David Lander. Not from Delft. I love that programme, Dave. I never miss it. We all do, don't we, lads?
5: Yeah!
0: Oh, well, that, obviously, thank you very much. But really, that's very much as maybe, Mr. Ward. I've come here to get your reaction to a number of serious allegations that have been made about your building methods.
4: Fine. But perhaps before we start, you can let me have your autograph, please, Dave.
0: Mr. Ward.
4: No, cement, Alf! Cement! Oh, never mind, you've done it now. Leave it!
0: Mr. Ward, since we started researching for this programme, we've received literally hundreds of complaints about your shoddy standard of workmanship. Almost everyone we've spoken to is grossly dissatisfied with the jobs you've undertaken for them.
4: Naturally, Dave.
0: I'm sorry?
4: Well, let's face it. Obviously, if you're doing a programme about shoddy workmanship, you're not going to go out and track down all our thousands of totally satisfied customers, are you?
0: Well, we didn't overlook satisfied customers. We simply didn't find any.
4: Well, now, that's not strictly true, is it, Dave? I happen to know you've been inundated with calls from people singing our praises.
0: Well, no, this is not the case, Mr. Ward. It is true, however, that we have received 20 calls in your favour. All from one woman.
4: Well, perhaps now we're edging a little closer to the truth, eh, Dave?
0: That woman is your mother, Mr. Ward.
4: My mother is my sternest critic, Dave.
0: Mr. Ward, let's talk about the Worthingtons.
4: Lovely people, lovely.
0: Mm-hmm. Is it not true that you and your men burned down their house whilst installing a floor that they did not need?
4: It certainly is not, Dave. You see, there was this cat who jumped through an open window, climbed onto
0: the... Oh, Mr. Ward, surely you don't expect me to believe your preposterous story about a cat spontaneously combusting on the sofa.
4: Just about... Not that! We just built that! Oh.
0: Yeah, the blame can most certainly be laid at your door, Mr. Ward.
4: Well, looks as if we've reached an impasse, doesn't it, Dave? Let's just agree to differ and part as friends, shall we?
0: Mr. Ward, you're a crook.
4: You know that sort of talk could lose you a listener, Dave.
0: How you've managed to stay out of prison thus far is a complete mystery to me, Mr. Ward. I can only...
6: It really won't do you any good to try and drown me out of this radio, Mr. Ward. I've got very powerful lungs, and I intend to have my say by recommending that on no account should anyone even think of hiring you or any of your suspiciously large number of companies for any job whatsoever. Ha!
4: Mind your backs!
0: Sorry, Dave.
3: We apologise for the sudden end to that recording, which was due to my being rendered unconscious by a plank of wood. But what of the Worthingtons?
7: Well, of course, the next thing we did was to contact our insurance company.
3: You were insured, then?
8: Oh, yes.
7: Yes, but they wouldn't pay out.
3: Why not?
7: Well, they don't, do they?
3: The insurance company with whom the Worthingtons had been insured is Rampart Insurance PLC. I spoke to their public relations manager, Mr. George Mansfield.
9: Our policy clearly states that all reasonable steps must be taken to prevent a fire on the insured property, and the Worthingtons simply didn't.
3: And how do you know that?
9: Well, obviously they didn't. They had a fire, didn't they?
3: Yes, but your policy insures against fires, doesn't it?
9: Yes.
3: So when someone who is insured with you has a fire, surely you should pay out?
9: Certainly. Provided, of course, that we are satisfied beyond all reasonable doubt that the fire was not started deliberately.
3: And aren't you satisfied in this case?
9: No.
3: Well, do you have any evidence to suggest that the fire was started deliberately?
9: No, we just have a reasonable doubt, that's all.
3: Can you explain to me why your company has this reasonable doubt?
9: Yes, certainly. It is based upon the fact that these people were insured with us against fire. And then, lo and behold, they go and have one. No, I know. It is possible that these two things are entirely unrelated, but when there's such a large amount of money involved, I hope you'll agree we really cannot take that chance.
3: Mr. Mansfield, let me ask you one final question. Have you ever paid out on this policy?
9: you know, I don't think we have. So far, we've been very lucky.
3: Denied the possibility of claiming from their insurance company, the Worthingtons realised that their only prospect for recovering the value of their house lay in suing Reginald Ward. With that in mind, they went to see their solicitor, a Mr. Norman Simmons. Ronald Worthington takes up the story.
5: Mr. Simmons said it was perfectly straightforward. Huh. All we had to do was sue Mr. Ward for negligence and we'd get our money back.
8: Sure, Ronald.
5: He said he was prepared to initiate the proceedings as soon as we let him have a cheque for £500.
10: £500? That does seem rather a lot of money for a straightforward case, isn't it?
8: That's exactly what I thought, Mr. Lander. But then the two of them ganged up on me. So I just shut up and let them get on with it.
5: No, I didn't gang up.
8: Well, perhaps he was trained by the Swedes as well, Ronald.
5: Yvonne, don't go on.
8: You sold the car and sent him the cheque, didn't you?
5: Granted, yes, but this...
8: And if he told you he needed your clothes for a deposit, you'd have taken them off for him, wouldn't you?
5: Not necessarily.
8: Oh, yes, you
10: are. I wonder if we could perhaps turn to whatever happened next. What was the next?
8: We didn't hear anything for 6 months. Not a thing. So eventually I phoned him and said, what's happening? And that's when he told me there'd been a worrying complication which had altered things entirely.
10: And what was that?
8: The builder wasn't going to confess. He said that weakened our case a great deal. He said that the man had a strong defence and why hadn't we told him about the cat? So I said we had told him.
5: He might not have heard
8: me all right, Ronald. Anyway, Mr. Lander, he said we should authorise him to go and see the builder to try and settle it out of court.
10: And did you do that?
8: No, I said I wanted it to go to court. Yes, but he said it was too late because he'd already settled it and Mr. Ward had offered us some compensation.
10: So Ward did admit responsibility?
8: Well, not exactly. He thought it might have been him who'd opened the window that the cat climbed through. Anyway, Simmons said that after he deducted his legal fees, the money that was due to us came to £30.
10: And were you satisfied with that?
8: No, and I told him so. But he said that in that case he could no longer represent us, and anyway it would be inappropriate to continue the discussion since he was now acting for Mr. Ward. And then he hung up.
3: What had happened that had made Norman Simmons transfer his allegiance from the Worthingtons to Reginald Ward? Here's Mr. X again.
11: Yeah, I remember it very well, as it happens. We were working on some old biddy's bathroom, and that Simmons bloke popped around, right? And they talked for a while, you know, and at the end of it, Ward asked Simmons how much he wanted to drop the case. Simmons says his usual rate was 500 quid. Ward says he didn't have that sort of cash on him, but he could let him have it in copper pipe. Simmons said, done, right? And we spent the rest of the afternoon ripping the stuff out the old lady's walls.
3: As a solicitor, Norman Simmons enjoys a dubious reputation, as various people can testify.
12: Simmons handled our divorce, and quite frankly, I wasn't at all happy with the settlement.
13: Why not?
12: Simmons got the house.
13: Well, whether he's corrupt or not, that I don't know, but he has got a terrible reputation for incompetence. Now, I remember once he read the will he prepared of a deceased old gentleman, in which the old chap had apparently stipulated that his grandchildren should be cremated there and then, and their remains scattered on the pitch of Fulham Football Club. Well, fortunately, at the 11th hour, their parents managed to get a High Court injunction. Otherwise, things could have got very upsetting.
4: Well, if you ask me, I don't think he actually knows much about the law. I was done for speeding in a built-up area, and he told me he reckoned he could do a plea bargain and get it knocked down to parking on a double yellow line. So we tried it, and I got charged with contempt of court. Then he whispered that for an extra 50 quid, he could probably get that whittled down to insulting behaviour.
3: We decided that the time had come to speak to Mr. Simmons. Unfortunately, Mr. Simmons thought otherwise. Every time we tried to ring him, he hung up. Despite this, we were determined that Mr. Simmons should be afforded the opportunity of giving his side of the story. For this reason, I tracked him down to his hairdresser. This is what followed.
14: So, you decided where you go for the holidays?
15: Tunisia.
14: Nice, nice.
15: Yeah.
3: Mr. Simmons?
15: Who's that?
14: Hey, keep your head down, please.
3: It's David Lander here.
14: You could do the haircut as well, huh?
3: Yeah. Mr. Simmons, I'm recording an interview with you now.
15: You will get nothing out of me, Lander. Do you understand? I'll have you done for harassment.
3: Well, you can take that up with our lawyer, Mr. Simmons. I want to talk about your handling of the Worthingtons case.
15: I am saying nothing.
14: I want you to give your head still.
15: You cut my ear again, Luigi, and I'll sue you.
3: Mr. Simmons, why did you sabotage the Worthingtons case against Reginald Ward?
15: I'm saying nothing.
3: What have you done with the copper pipe he gave you?
15: I've told you, Lander, I'm saying nothing.
3: Mr. Simmons, I'm allowing you here an opportunity to give your side of the story.
15: I don't need to. I'm saying nothing.
3: Well, I'll just wait here in case you change your mind, shall I?
15: Do what you want. I'm saying nothing.
14: So, whereabouts in Tunisia?
15: I said I'm saying nothing, all right?
3: Well, as you clearly heard there, we gave Norman Simmons ample opportunity to defend himself. We went next to Mr. Simmons' representative body, the Law Society, where I asked their spokesman, Nicholas Campbell-Luke, where his organisation stood on the matter.
16: Broadly speaking, after careful consideration, we have chosen to accept Mr. Simmons' version of events.
17: Mm-hmm. Which one?
16: What?
17: Well, I understand he's offered you several.
16: Well, naturally, we've chosen to accept the most plausible.
17: And that would be...
16: That Mr. Simmons and Mr. Ward were unwitting pawns in an unsuccessful attempt by the Worthingtons to pull off an elaborate insurance swindle.
3: Mr. Campbell-Luke, have you, in fact, spoken to the Worthingtons about this case?
16: We've exchanged letters. To be frank, they do not seem to me to be very reasonable people.

0: to be very reasonable people.
1: And what leads you to say that?
0: Well, they're arguing with us. Yes. Well, to be frank, Mr. Lander, it's a fact of life that solicitors cannot always achieve the results that their clients want them to achieve. For example, they can't always get them off scot-free.
1: No, but
0: well, then, quite often, the client feels he's been let down and writes to us, but by this time, of course, the client's a convicted criminal. Now, let me ask you this, Mr. Lander. Who are you going to believe? A convicted criminal or a qualified solicitor? A professional man, Mr. Lander.
1: Yes, but the Worthingtons haven't been convicted of anything. They haven't even been charged with anything.
0: No, and as I understand it, that is entirely due to the extraordinarily lenient view that their insurance company is taking of the matter.
1: Mr. Campbell-Lew, have you in the Law Society ever, in fact, actually taken action against any solicitor who's been accused of misconduct?
0: Yes, of course. And we employ some fairly draconian measures against such people.
1: Such as?
0: We censure them.
1: That's it, is it?
0: It. Is that it? Well, it's the single worst thing that can happen to a solicitor. It's acutely embarrassing for them.
1: Well, yes, but who is to know that a solicitor has been censured?
0: He knows, Mr. Lander.
1: I see. So, what about the Worthingtons? As a solicitor, what would you advise them to do next?
0: As a solicitor, the first thing I would advise them to do is to pay me if they want my advice.
1: The Worthingtons again.
2: Well, by now we'd decided, which is to say, I had decided, that there was only one thing left we could do, really, and that was to sue Mr. Simmons for negligence.
3: Yes, that's right, yes, and I agreed.
2: Which made a nice change, didn't it, Ronald? The problem was, most solicitors we went to didn't want to do it. We had a lot of trouble finding anyone who'd even listen to us, didn't we, Ronald?
3: Yes, that's
2: yes
3: right,
2: we
3: yes.
2: did, yes.
3: Then we found one who was prepared to advise us for £50, so we paid him, and his advice was not to sue a solicitor.
2: We tried everything. We even wrote to the Law Society again, but their reply just said that our legal system was the envy of the world and left it at that.
1: So, as it stands at the moment, you're without legal representation, is that right?
2: Yes. Ronald, say that thing I told you to say.
3: Yes, actually, we'd like to take this opportunity, if we may, to make an appeal.
1: Well, by all means, go ahead, yes.
3: If anyone knows of an honest, competent solicitor, could they please let us have their name?
2: As soon as possible, please.
1: Well, there you are. Please don't write to the BBC. Write directly to the Worthingtons at what address?
2: Kipling Terrace will do.
3: Kipling Terrace, yes.
2: We're here most days.
3: Cleaning up.
1: The Worthingtons MP is Clive Stignall. I asked him for his reaction to their situation.
4: Well, of course, I'm sympathetic, but I can't help feeling that they've brought it upon themselves by repeatedly attempting to victimise their unfortunate solicitor.
1: You take the side of Mr. Simmons, then?
4: Oh, there's no sides to it. The facts speak for themselves.
1: Of course, by profession, you yourself are a solicitor, aren't you?
4: Yes.
1: I wonder if that might be in any way influencing the way you view the situation.
4: Of course not. I judge each case entirely on its own merits and arrive at an opinion completely without bias or prejudice, just like all solicitors do.
1: We decided that if anyone was going to do anything about Messrs. Ward and Simmons, it was going to have to be us. Fortunately, we had an idea. On our visit to Peter Partridge's house, he had mentioned that he suspected that one or two of his possessions had gone missing whilst Ward was working on his bathroom. So, one Monday, at our instigation, he informed Mr. Ward that he would be going away for a few days and that he, Mr. Ward, should take care and lock up every night when he left the premises. That same evening, I, a sound crew, and a police constable took up position around the corner from Peter Partridge's home. We then waited anxiously to see if Reginald Ward would fall into our trap.
5: There's someone coming. I think it's Ward. Yes, it is. Mr. Ward!
6: Oh, hey! How are you? How's your head?
5: Never mind my head, Mr. Ward. Why are you carrying Peter Partridge's toilet?
6: Why? Tut, surely workmanship, I'm afraid, needs replacing.
5: When we were in his bathroom, it was the only thing that was working.
6: Well, perhaps to the inexpert eye it appeared to be working. But I hope you'll take the word of an experienced builder when I say it's clapped out. Honest.
5: What's that hanging over your shoulder, Mr. Ward?
6: Which shoulder is that, Dave?
5: It's a set of curtains, isn't it?
6: What, this? No, slagging. For pipes.
5: Have you heard enough, Constable?
7: Yes, thank you, sir. All right, Mr. Ward, you better come with me.
6: Now, wait. This is a miscarriage of justice in the making. Dave, you wait. In a couple of months, you'll be making a program trying to get me out
7: again.
6: Come on. I want my lawyer.
7: Yeah, so do we.
1: Ward subsequently made a full statement, and as a result, the police later swooped on Norman Simmons' home, where they found the solicitor in the back garden attempting to bury several feet of copper piping. Since then, both men have been convicted of a series of offences and are currently serving jail sentences. Furthermore, the Law Society has announced that it is seriously considering censuring Norman Simmons. But let's end with the Worthingtons. Earlier this week, I asked them whether their traumatic experience has left them with

0: Any permanent scars?
1: Oh, yes, bad ones.
2: Definitely.
1: It's certainly affected our relationship, hasn't it?
2: Yes.
0: Well, at least you're still together.
1: Oh, yes, that's amazing, really.
2: Hmm. Of course, we did try to get a divorce.
1: Yes.
2: But the lawyers cocked it up.
1: Oh, they did their best.
2: They cocked it up, Ronald.
1: We all make mistakes, don't we?
2: Ronald.
1: Yes?
2: Watch my hand, Ronald.
1: Ow! You could take somebody's eye out.
2: Shut up, Ronald.
3: Delf Special was presented by David Lander with the assistance of Stephen Fry. Studio production was by Stephen Frost, Dawn French and Phil Nice. With dramatic reconstructions by Jack Claff, Julia Hills, Mark Arden and Robert Bathurst. Delf Special was researched by Tony Sarche and the editor was Paul Mayhew Archer.
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0: Any Bloke by Gary Brown, starring Jim Sweeney, Caroline Quentin and Shirley Stelfox. Episode 2, Roots.
1: Ah, perfetto. Vegetable curry gun jalapeno. Just give it a quick struggle so it doesn't stick on the bottom.
2: Come and see my drawing, Daddy.
1: Okay. What's that figure there, then, Sophie? A giant?
2: No, it's me.
1: But you're bigger than the house.
2: So?
1: And the sun is green and the grass is yellow.
2: Well?
1: What are they putting in the milk nowadays, LSD? Right, back to work. Just clear a little space on the couch. And now position the hoover so that I can spring into action as soon as the door opens. Right, then, where was I? Oh, yes, the Guardian Woman's page.
3: And now we go down under to Ramsey Street.
1: Switch it off, sweetheart.
2: I like it.
1: Mummy doesn't like you watching it all the time.
2: Please, Daddy.
1: As soon as you hear the door go, switch it off and pretend you haven't been watching it.
2: No worries, mate.
1: Oh, come back, Skippy, always forgive you. Quick, switch it off, Mummy's back.
4: Holy ass!
5: I've never seen anyone move that quick before without the aid of steroids. You must be really scared of her.
1: Liam, Gerald, ever heard of knocking?
4: We did, but you didn't hear us over the telly.
5: Sorry about bringing him round. Michael Jackson's got his monkey, I've got Gerald.
4: Oh, come off it, peevish poltroon. You're always asking me to go out with you.
5: Yeah, but you never let me kiss you goodnight.
2: Daddy, can I switch neighbours back on?
1: Better not, just in case Mummy comes in.
5: Watch your soaps.
2: Watch you, Liam.
6: Hello, Sophie. And what are your two wobbly, icky, pinky ponies called?
2: Joe and Bouncer.
6: Oh, that's wibbly wobbly wumptious.
5: You may laugh, but that's the way he talks to the sixth form.
6: And what is that ickle dinky dolly called that they are playing with?
2: That's Barbie. They're putting a shrimp on her.
5: Shrimp on the Barbie? You are stimulating your daughter.
1: So, to what do I owe this unexpected pleasure?
5: I don't know. You're sat on a piece of Lego?
4: We just popped round, Philip, to see how you were faring.
1: Yeah, I think I'm getting into the swing of it, Gerald.
5: Coping?
1: Yeah, of course.
5: Well, how come the house looks like Bosnia?
1: It's clean. I've just done the toilet. The names of Armitage and Shanks stand proud as a beacon for mankind to aim at. Or just below.
4: So you don't miss the hurly-burly of teaching?
1: I bet they haven't even noticed I've gone. I doubt if I ever made any impression on the kids I taught.
5: Well, I made a great impression on Harris last week. Pow! Right between the eyes with a blackboard rubber.
1: It's good to see you're still sticking to sound teaching principles, Liam.
5: You've been reading The Guardian too much, mate.
2: Mummy!
1: Is that the time? I can't believe you guys have been here for 2 hours. I've got so much cleaning left to do.
7: Sophie, how long have they been here?
2: They've just come.
7: Bye, boys.
5: It's true what you said, Phil. Sarah has changed.
1: Thanks, pal.
5: Come on, Elmer Fudd. Give us a whiff home.
4: As long as you sit in the front this time.
5: I told you, I don't want anyone to think we're friends.
4: I'm sorry, Liam. I will not wear that chauffeur's hat.
5: Oh, go on. You look ever so butch.
4: Oh, you really think so?
7: So much for your tidying up today.
1: I've cleaned the toilet. I've got wrist fatigue from turning that toilet duck round.
7: Did you scrub around the bend?
1: I even got the marigolds wet. There isn't a skip worth its rubble that wouldn't be proud to have that toilet chucked on it.
7: And what about the rest of the bathroom? The shower's got so much fungus growing on it, it's like a French gourmet's kitchen.
1: Well, you know me, I'm such a fun guy.
7: I'm serious, Phil. You've got to do more cleaning. I'm not going to come home from work and do all the housework as well.
1: Ah, and all your clothes last week.
7: I didn't know I had so many ethnic clothes. Even my knickers look like Indian cheesecloth.
1: I'm new at this. It'll take me time to adjust.
7: Well, don't take too long. I retire at 60. So, what have you been doing today, Missy Munchkin?
2: I haven't been watching Neighbours.
7: That was lent off Pat.
2: No, off Daddy.
1: I'll get my own back on you tonight, young lady, when I dry your hair.
7: So, she's been watching Neighbours, has she?
1: Well, yes, she might have caught a couple of minutes, but that's not all she's done today.
2: No, I've watched Home and Away as well.
7: Don't you ever do anything with her?
2: Sometimes Daddy tickles my tummy and plays roughly with me.
7: Oh, typical. Can't play constructively, so it's old rough and tumble. I bet she hasn't seen another child for ages. When I was at home, The house was full of friends and kids.
1: Well, remind me to order the hobnobs.
7: Well, why don't you take her down to one of the local playgroups? There's the Oakwood one, where all the Volvos go, and there's the one in the Foxgrove that I haven't been to, but...
1: All right. I'm a lousy dad and a terrible housekeeper. My crimes against humanity are on a par with Heinrich Himmler.
7: So, what's for dinner, Obermein Führer?
1: Vegetable curry gunge.
7: Oh, not again.
8: What's the put?
1: Fruit.
8: You really have gone to town.
1: All right, Jane Asher. I suppose you whipped up a pavlova every time you cooked.
8: Well, I think I made more of an effort. I need more than this. I might go back onto meat because this sort of diet isn't giving me enough energy.
1: Quick, better hide Sophie, just in case your tastes progress up the animal kingdom. I see the world of commerce has given you the taste for blood.
8: Don't sneer, Phil. We barely survived on your teaching money, and you haven't earned so much as a clipped toenail from writing yet.
1: That's because I'm doing unwaged work here.
9: Hello, hello, only me. On my way to late night shopping at Mark's. Need some undies and gourmet meals for two.
2: Grandma Fay.
9: Sophie.
8: Mum, you're looking well.
9: It's my hormone replacement therapy, darling. It makes me feel terrific. Before that, I was having so many hot flushes, your father switched the central heating off.
8: How is Daddy?
9: Chronically constipated. What else?
8: Oh, not again.
9: You know, he must have the slowest moving bowels in Britain. He's still passing stuff that he had in 1962.
1: Have you tried rough edge?
9: Rough edge, smooth edge, sharp edge. Nothing seems to shift it. I'm a martyr to that man's bowels. Anyway, enough of Mr. Colon. How are things going with you?
8: Oh, fine.
2: They've been fighting, Grandma.
9: You are damaging this child with your violent rows. I know only too well how circumstances can affect your childhood.
8: This isn't quite the same as World War II and not seeing an orange.
9: Well, excuse me. I was only trying to help.
8: It's nothing insurmountable, Mother. We're adjusting to our new domestic responsibilities.
9: You mean he's not cleaning up?
1: No, she doesn't mean that, Faye.
9: Look, why don't you use my cleaning lady? She's an absolute treasure. She works like a Trojan and she doesn't steal.
1: It's all right. We'll manage. We don't need a slave to work for us.
9: Oh, she's too ugly to be a slave. I imagine slaves to have loincloths and tiny continental bums. Ooh, I told you that hormone treatment was working. Your father had better watch out. I might be persuaded to indulge in some heavy patting.
1: But you mean heavy petting?
9: No, heavy patting. It's the sound his bald head makes on the velour headboard.
10: We don't wish to know.
8: Sorry about being so grumpy before.
1: Oh, that's all right. I just thought you'd run out of evening primrose again. So what's up?
8: Oh, work. A major customer has just gone bust without paying. We've still got most of the stock, but how are we going to shift it in this climate? We need to sell it quick to at least cover our costs. If we can't, Gavin may have to lay some people off.
1: Does that include you?
8: I don't think anyone's safe.
1: Oh, dear. I better not hang up the hush puppies and the chalk just yet.
8: Maybe. But in the meantime, can you please do a bit more with Soph?
1: Yes, yes, I'm going to take her to the playgroup tomorrow.
8: And do some cleaning as well?
1: I shall not rest until this house is as clean as Switzerland.
8: And no more neighbours.
1: From now on, it's Blue Peter and Newsround.
8: You're being remarkably cooperative. Why?
1: Well, I could say it's because I've seen the error of my ways, but actually I'm lobbying for love.
8: Deliver tomorrow. Then I'm yours, big boy. Right then, I'm off.
2: Bye, Mummy.
8: Bye, sweetheart.
1: Okay, darling, here's your coat.
8: Thank you.
1: Briefcase, umbrella.
8: Top.
1: And now the final touches. Stiletto heels, shoulder pads and attitude. Go on out there, honey, and kick some ass.
8: We don't kick ass in England.
1: All right, then, go out there and tweak buttocks.
8: I'll tweak your buttocks if you don't clean this house.
1: Don't worry, it's all in hand. See you later.
8: Bye-bye.
1: Bye.
8: Bye, Soph.
2: Bye, Mummy.
8: Be good.
1: Right, let's get dressed, because we've got work to do.
2: Will you do some ruffly first?
1: No ruffly today. We're going to clean this house, and then you shall go to the playgroup, Cinders.
2: All right, but first chase me up the stairs.
1: All right, then, do you want Big Bad Wolf? Beanstalk Giant or Gazza? I'm bonkers, mate!
2: What about the robot?
1: Arnie the Terminator?
2: Yeah, him.
11: Hasta la vista, baby.
2: Ah!
1: Yeah! How's the dusting going?
2: Can we go to the playground?
1: Soon. Here, help me pull the couch out so I can hoover. Oh, I don't think what's underneath. So that's where most of my hair went.
2: There's more fluff than in your belly button.
1: Oh, this hasn't been hoovered for years. There's all sorts here. Sugar puffs, twiglets, meow mix. Oh, well, that's the catering for your birthday party sorted out. Wonder if anything's fallen down the side of the couch. Have a look. What have we got here? Money, marbles, Lego, and there's something very big down here. Very big indeed. I'll just try and have a... Grandpa, so you didn't run away to sea after all.
2: Let me look.
1: Joke.
2: Oh. Ha, ha, ha, ha, ha.
1: You've been practising that, haven't you?
2: Do you like it?
1: Yeah, it's very good, but you might try smiling next time you do it. Okay, enough banter. Let's eat dust.
10: No, that's my best price, Mark. If I go any lower, I'll lose on it. We're not talking about any old tat. This is top range. You can put at least a 30% markup on it. I know you're going through a bad time, Mark, but I can't afford to take a loss. No, I don't want to take the food out of your children's mouths. Yes, I know your father's going in for a colostomy. Well, that's hardly my fault. You shouldn't have stopped off in Bangkok in the first place. All right, you get back to me. And I think I used to let him borrow my ruler.
12: You busy?
10: No. What can I do for you, Sarah?
12: Well, I've just had Eric Furman from Ardwick Mill on the phone, saying he hasn't received any money from you, and that if you don't pay soon, he won't release the tartan weave for next week.
10: He wouldn't do that. We've been dealing with him for years.
12: Well, you know Eric. He thinks Ethics is a county near London.
10: Well, we have to wait a few weeks, just like the rest of them.
12: Things are that tight.
10: Well, people don't pay us, so we can't pay the suppliers. But somehow it's always the big cheeses that survive.
12: And the dairy lees get squashed.
10: Exactly.
12: So, I take it you still haven't sold the dead stock?
10: Nope. Should I book myself in for a nervous breakdown?
12: Oh, something will turn up. It always does.
10: Spoken like a true mother.
12: I don't know whether to take that as a compliment or not.
10: Oh, definitely a compliment. There should be more mothers in business.
12: Oh, don't you flannel me about how caring and uncompetitive we are, because I can be dead hard if you cross me.
10: I wouldn't dare try. Oh, listen, I could do with a break this lunchtime. Why don't we try that new brasserie?
12: Fine by me.
10: Okay, Mumsy. I'll knock on your door later.
1: Right then, we've done the washing, we've cleaned the shower, bathroom and toilet, we've hoovered and we dusted, we've prepared dinner. What else can Mummy moan about?
2: Your smelly feet?
1: I've even changed my odour eater. So you go and do a quick wee and we're off to the playgroup.
9: Hello. How's my angel?
1: Oh, I'm fine, thanks. How are you, sweetheart?
9: I wasn't talking to you. Now, Sophie, how would you like to go out shopping with Grandma?
2: Oh, yes, please.
1: Well, we were planning to go to the Foxgrove playgroup.
9: But that's in the middle of a council estate.
1: So?
9: Has she had all her jabs?
1: Oh, come on, Faye. Whatever happened to the classless society?
9: Oh, I'm all in favour of a classless society. Working classless.
1: Your father was a market trader. You're basically working class.
9: No, I am not. I live in a detached house.
1: You're denying your roots.
9: The only roots I'm denying are the ones that show any grey. Anyway, stop haranguing me with your loony left propaganda. Go and live in Russia, Poland, Lambeth. You're so sentimental about the working class.
1: That's because I am working class.
9: Oh, yes. You lived on the council estate until you were 18. Why don't you have a medal struck?
2: So where am I going?
1: I promised Mummy I'd take you to the playgroup today, and then maybe you can go out with Grandma Genghis tomorrow.
9: Well, I'd give you a lift, but the last time I went through Foxgrove, I had to spend an hour detoxifying in the M&S food hall.
1: It's all right, Faye, we'll walk. I always get a migraine when you give me lifts.
9: From my driving of the car?
1: No, from the colour of the car.
13: Maybe you can never be sure. There'll be knock,
2: knock, knock.
13: Ring,
2: ring, ring.
13: Letters through your door. Postman Pat. Postman Pat has squashed his cat. Pat did lots of cursing, 'cause when he was reversing, he made his cat into a welcome mat.
2: You're funny, Daddy. Do people think you're as funny as Henry Lenry?
1: Henry Lenry? Oh, you mean Lenny Henry? Oh, yes, he looks up to me as a god. Oh, watch out for that dog poo, Sophie.
2: It's okay, I saw it. Are we almost there?
1: Not far now, it's just around the corner.
2: Why are there such big houses around here?
1: They're not houses, they're flats.
2: Flats?
1: Yeah, it's like one house on top of another. I used to live in a flat like that with Nana and Grandad.
2: Gosh, you were lucky. I'd love to live so high up. You can see for miles.
1: Watch out for that dog poo, Sophie.
2: Oh, I stepped in it. My new red shoes as well.
1: Oh, some dog owners ought to be shot. You don't go for a walk nowadays. It's more a case of the doggy-do-dodge and the toxic car tiptoe. Oh, what are we going to wipe the poo off with?
2: Oh, look, Daddy. There's a pink balloon that's burst over there. Why don't we use it?
1: No, Sophie. No, no. You must never touch burst pink balloons that you find in the street. Right then, here we are, Foxgrove Playgroup. Dear me, it's smoky in here. What is this, a Beagles convention?
2: Everybody's smoking, Daddy.
1: Well, they shouldn't be. It's very unhealthy with children about.
14: Close the door, you're letting all the heat out.
1: I'm letting all the smoke out, actually. Are you in charge here?
14: No, I'm helper.
1: Well, can I please talk to the person in charge?
14: Edna! There's a bloke here wants to talk to you.
15: Where are you, Brenda?
14: Near the door.
15: Keep talking so I can follow your voice.
1: Unbelievable. It's like a pea super in here.
14: Wait, now I don't know what to say.
15: Sing then.
14: Listen, Dolman.
16: Listen, Dolman.
15: Gotcha.
1: Get off.
15: Sorry.
1: Are you the person in charge here?
15: Yes.
1: Well, have you ever heard of passive smoking?
15: Of course I have. I do it every night in bed.
1: I mean here. What's the policy on smoking in here?
15: Oh, they don't allow it. It's all right if you want to light up. Everyone else does.
1: I don't want to smoke, and I want everyone else to stop.
14: Selfish sod.
15: All right, thanks, Dad. We've got an elf here. Oh. Oh. It's always
1: one of them. I'll keep the door open till the smoke clears. You go and play, Sophie.
2: Why are you shaking, Daddy?
1: Assertiveness aftershock. You learn about it when you're older.
14: Oh, look, Carol. It's Mr. Stevens.
17: Oi, sir, remember us? You used to teach us at Mandela High.
1: Yes, it's Tracy, isn't it?
17: No, Stacey.
1: Stacey.
17: And you remember Carol?
1: Oh, of course I do, one of my star pupils.
18: Hello.
17: What are you doing here, sir?
1: I've just brought my daughter along to the playgroup. That's her over there.
17: Oh, ain't she gorgeous? Here, I've got two. This is Kylie. She's 9 months. And that's Ryan over there. He's 4. Ryan. Ryan, no. Put the car down. It's dangerous. Lee might fall out. Oh, he's just like his dad.
1: Strong.
17: No, mental.
18: Aren't you a teacher anymore?
1: No, not at the moment.
18: Got the sack, did you?
1: No, Carol, I gave it up. I'm a house husband now.
18: Oh, nice to be able to choose. Down our way, if you're a house husband, it usually means you're on the dole.
17: Oh, shush, Kylie. Oh, she's a bit narky because she just had a jab.
1: Oh, for polio?
17: No, an earring.
1: Yes?
17: Well, she's just had a baby. Here, 10 stitches. And Michelle, she's just had 1, 8 stitches. And Suzanne, do you remember her? She's had 4 stitches. No, kids.
18: I don't know why you're going on about births and stitches and that. Mr. Stevens isn't interested.
1: Oh, no, I am interested to know how people are getting on. I'm just a little squeamish about the details. Yeah. But what about you, Carol? I remember you wanted to get into hotel management.
18: Yeah, I went to catering college for a while.
1: Oh, and then what?
18: Well, what do you think? I got pregnant.
1: So why don't you go back now?
18: Oh, look after the kid. Me house husband.
15: It's 3 o'clock. Haven't you got bleed nose to go to?
17: Oh, is it?
1: Come on, sweetheart. It's time to go.
15: Oh, right. Line up to be frisked.
1: She frisks the kids?
17: And the adults.
15: Lee, you little bleeder. You've nicked enough Lego to build doctor land. Oh, I'm surprised at you, Tanya. How can Postman Pat deliver Footy's gyro if you've got his van?
14: Usually after the playgroup, we go back to someone's house for coffee.
2: Oh, you can come back to our house.
1: Oh, well, yes, unless you've organised something
17: oh,
1: else.
17: Oh, that's very kind, sir. Here. We're all invited back to Mr. Stevens.
15: Oh, that's great. Yeah. I'll be over as soon as I clean the lamps. Now, spread your legs.
1: It's the second time today you've done that.
2: Daddy.
1: Well, yes, but what about all our hard work cleaning this morning? Mummy won't believe we've done anything.
17: Can you play some Technopop, sir?
1: I'd rather put paint stripper up my nostrils. And can you please stop your Ryan playing Frisbee with my CDs?
17: Ryan, pack it in or I'll throttle
15: you. You must be bleeding clever, Phil. I've never seen so many books. You read them all?
1: No, I just read the blurbs and bend the spines.
15: Oh, I'd like to bend your spines. He's lovely, isn't he? Come here, darling. Oh. If I was 20 years younger, you could have me.
1: Oh, good. What sort of grip is this?
15: Half Nelson. I'm good on grips.
1: Yes, I can tell. More decaf?
15: I wouldn't say no. And 2 lumps, darling.
1: Sugar or Mogadon.
2: That's Barbie and that's Ken, but their real names are Sarah and Phil. You be Phil and I'll be Sarah. Why haven't you cleaned up, you dad?
14: funny how people live, isn't it?
9: Could you be bothered with a coal fire?
19: No, I'll forever on all fours getting me clinkers out.
9: Strict floorboards makes it ever so cold and bare.
19: Oh, yeah. Give me a nice shag pile from Allied any time.
1: Oh, careful with that earthenware vase, Lee. Thank you. Can't play He-Man with African artifacts. And live. I'll put it on the fridge with the rest of the ornaments. What if there's room for me out there? Oh, sorry, Carol.
18: Oh, don't mind me. I like looking in other people's fridges. You can tell a lot about people from their fridges. That's why mine's always empty. There's a jar here that's gone mouldy.
1: Oh, it's meant to be like that. It's pesto, basil, pasta sauce.
18: Oh, gosh, what sophisticated tastes.
1: Am I wrong in sensing some aggression towards me, Carol?
18: You think what you like. You know, at school I always had a bit of a thing for you.
1: Really?
18: Yeah. I always enjoyed your lessons and the things you said. You used to say, question everything. Don't let them get away with nothing. Well, I soon found out that's okay if you talk the right way. But if you don't, you're just called a troublemaker.
1: I'm sorry you feel like that, Carol. I just wanted you all to reach your full potential, you know, not settle for dead-end jobs.
18: Someone's got to do it. That's life, isn't it? It doesn't help when people like you give us big ideas.
1: Well, yeah, but, you know, I'm from a working-class family.
15: Daddy,
1: and it...
15: Ryan's been sick on the rug.
1: Oh, no. Carol, don't go away. I'll be back in a sec. Oh, Ryan, with all the acres of wooden floorboard, why did you have to precision bomb my Persian silk rug?
17: You gannet, Ryan. I told you not to pick out, didn't I?
19: It's all right, Stace, I'll wipe it up. I'm used to it. I've seen more chumps than the man from Del Monte.
1: Yeah, don't use any bleach or disinfectant. It'll take the delicate dyes out on the pattern on the carpet.
19: I think Ryan's crisps and ties us back to the pattern, don't you?
1: Carol? Where's Carol gone?
17: She just grabbed her Lauren and went.
1: Oh.
17: You right, sir? You look a bit harassed.
1: No, I'm always like this at my own Tupperware parties.
17: I won't worry about Carol, sir. She's that way with everyone at the moment.
1: Oh, maybe she's right. Maybe it was filling up your head with ideas that the world can't deliver anymore. Seems a lot harder for you lot than it ever was for us.
17: Don't say that, sir. We always look forward to your lessons.
1: Why?
17: Because you were the only one that didn't talk down to us. And you had a nice tight bum and all.
7: God, what's this?
1: It's a rave. I'm amazed you got through the roadblocks. And before you say anything, this place was spotless this morning. The only dirt left in this house was in your diary.
7: All right, I believe you.
10: Hi, Phil.
1: Oh, hello, Gavin.
7: Gavin gave me a lift so he could pick up some samples I've got. How come there are so many people here?
1: Well, you told me to invite some people around so that Sophie could have company.
7: I meant a few.
1: Well, don't blame me. Blame your gregarious daughter. She makes ruby wax seem normal.
7: Where's she got that from?
1: Oh, no, it's either Frank Bruno or Mr. Ed.
7: I'll just go and get those samples.
1: Mm. I hear things aren't so good, Gavin.
10: Yeah, yeah. I'm busting a gut trying to get shot of this stock. Best offer I've had is from a wholesaler in Leicester. Or I'll lose on it.
19: Oh, I love them with ponytails. Gives you something to tie them down with.
1: Yes. This is Edna, as you can see. She's very tactile.
19: All I want is an hug.
1: Oh, I hope that wasn't one of your ribs.
10: No. My Ray-Bans.
1: Do you do this at home to your husband?
19: Oh, yes. He likes his women strong. I'm the only one that can pop his hernia back in.
10: Well, who says the art of foreplay is dead?
7: Right then, Gavin. Here's a sample.
19: Oh, that's a nice dress. In my size.
7: That's from our Fuller Figure range.
19: What do you mean, big and bulky? Oh, let's have a look.
7: Only the top two or three are from that range, but the rest are standard sizes.
19: Oh, they're all nice. Come and have a look at these, girls.
17: Oh, now that is a beautiful jacket. Yeah, I bet it cost a fortune.
10: No, not really. It retails around £40.
19: Can we look at the rest of them?
10: Sure, be my guest. It's always the same. I know our stuff is popular. It's just getting it to the punters, that's the problem.
7: Well, it needn't be. What do you see over there?
10: My sample's getting dirty.
7: Direct customer contact. If the retails are being unreliable, cut them out for a while. 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
10: Well, how do they pay?
7: Strictly cash. Look, I'll show you. Right then, ladies. As you can see, they're all quality garments, the stuff you see in the chains. But you lucky ladies can buy them direct from the manufacturer.
10: Your wife is incredible.
1: Yeah.
10: If this works, it could save us thousands. Why didn't I think of it before?
15: Daddy?
1: Yes, sweetie?
15: Ryan's been sick again.
1: Where?
15: On your duvet.
1: Where's the J-cloth? I bet his father's Australian, because every party I ever went to had an Australian throwing up on the duvet.
7: Now, don't forget to tell your friends about our stuff, and keep your eyes peeled for the ads in the papers, because we're going to be holding a sale day around here very soon.
15: What's Mummy doing?
1: I don't know. I really don't know. Right, let's disinfect the duck down.
2: I've enjoyed today and I've made lots of friends. Have you?
1: Oh, yeah.
2: But there's one more thing I'd like to do before bedtime.
1: What's that?
2: Ruffle it.
0: In episode 2 of Any Bloke, Jim Sweeney played Phil, Caroline Quentin, Sarah, and Shirley Stelfox, Faye. Liam was played by Steve Steen, Gerald by Lloyd Peters, Gavin by Paul Clarkson, and Sophie by Nadine Ballantyne. Edna was played by Yvonne Edgell, Brenda by Tony Palmer, Carol by Melanie Hudson, and Stacey by Kim Barry. Any Bloke was written by Gary Brown and produced by Anne Jobson.
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0: Well, come in, Smithers. What is it? Speak up, boy. Orange juice.
1: No, sir. New Kellogg's Rise and Shine.
0: Hey, finish.
1: And look at this, sir.
0: No peel, no pips, and it's got vitamin C. Well, Smithers, I suppose this is it.
1: What are you doing, sir?
0: Thank you, Governor. Wife and three pips to support. Thank you.
2: New Kellogg's Rise and Shine. Now tastes as good as orange juice.
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2: Ladies and gentlemen, I'm going to bring onto the stage one of the foremost talents in the field of comedy, music, or interior decoration. 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
3: Mark Watson, Mark Watson, makes the world better.
4: Fancy better.
3: Yeah.
5: Huh? Something a bit extra there. Thank you very much. Welcome to the third part of my crusade to turn sinners into winners, miscreants into creants, ne'er-do-wells into sometimes-do-wells. In past weeks, we put a stop to greed and lust, and today we'll look at another deadly sin, that of pride. This is obviously very relevant to me, as I try and resist the temptation to bask in the glory of what we've already achieved. I can't afford to let the success of the show so far go to my head. Mother Teresa, arguably, did even more good than me. And, you didn't see her slapping herself on the back, apart from when she was working in places with flies. Yes, an unexpectedly awkward joke early on. Yeah, keep an eye on me, you never know. In fact, having a big build-up almost can be counterproductive. It's difficult when you're in a club and a compere says, this next guy, and you're waiting to come on. He's so funny, he's brilliant, oh, he's funny, oh, I'm laughing thinking about him. And you're there backstage thinking, this could be awful. Because, of course, Sod's Law, the more you get built up, the more disappointing. You're probably familiar with Sod's Law. In any given situation, the worst possible thing always happens. So, classic example, do you put the washing out on the line to dry? Sod's Law, you do, it starts to rain. You don't, someone in your family dies. Always the worst possible thing. If anything, it's almost easier to have an anti-build-up and, you know, be sort of made out to be the underdog. I'd prefer a competitor. Ladies and gentlemen, this next guy is a freak. He's born without speech. So any word he can coax out of his mouth is a little diamond of hope. Once you're an underdog, everybody loves you. You can do no wrong. It's like being Wales in the World Cup. Nil-nil! What a result for this tiny, rubbish country!
2: Anyway. Mark, I'm sorry if I gave you a bit of a build-up. It's just I'm trying to get some atmosphere from the audience.
3: Ladies and gentlemen, will you... That was awkward. Yeah. Will you please... now, again, there's some friction between me and my assistants. Ladies and gentlemen, will you please welcome those assistants?
2: No, Mark, don't try and gloss over things. If they want to clap us, then they'll clap us, you know. If they don't, then I'd rather not have a clap.
3: Okay.
6: Mark.
3: That was Tim Key, the poet in residence.
6: I don't mind getting clapped.
2: I
6: mean...
2: I don't want to be clapped.
3: Okay. Okay, so ladies and gentlemen, I'm going to ask you to welcome the musician, Tim Minchin, but snub the poet, Tim Key. I'd like you to do that by clapping enthusiastically for a bit, and then when I point to Key, doing a sort of sharp intake of breath, as if you were watching someone win a wheelchair race, and then they did a lap of honour. Well, let's go, applause and snubbing. You can't beat a Radio 4 audience for sharp intakes of breath. Now, of course, with this being the radio, you at home can't see the Tims, and that also goes to the people all around. By you at home, I mean anyone, anywhere in the country, there'll be people listening in all kinds of places, whether you're killing time while stuck on the hard shoulder of the M1, or killing a person and listening to this show to drown out their blood-curdling screams. Or, you know, maybe you're at a rave where somebody's just changed the CD to radio mode. Never mind getting down to the music. Tonight we're going to be getting down to some serious thought.
6: Mark, sorry, as a musician, I feel I should say people don't actually say getting down anymore these days.
3: People don't do this. All right, let's ask the audience. Who here says getting down? Not too many cats tonight. You'll be telling me next people don't say cats anymore.
5: Dear me.
3: So for those of you who are not sure, which is nearly everyone in the world, purely because of the limitations of the room, a quick description of Tim Minchin. The best way to describe him is probably if you imagine John Reed, the Home Secretary, and then imagine the exact opposite. That's Tim Minchin. As for Key, Tim, how would you describe yourself in 5 words?
6: The exact opposite of...
3: Well, you've used 4.
6: Gulliver. I mean, I left...
3: I kind of feel that you panicked there when you realised you...
6: I only have one. I'm more like people with 2 names.
3: But you could have had 2 names if you said just the opposite of rather than the exact...
6: But I'm the exact opposite of Gulliver.
3: But Gulliver wasn't really big. He was only big in proportion to the people.
6: I started halfway through.
3: He was small in proportion, and then there were some people who were horses. If you haven't read Gulliver's Travels, which is brilliant, it sort of gets confusing in the final quarter.
6: I think what Tim's trying to say is that he's of average height and not a horse.
3: I suppose that's true. Now, Tim Minchin, the musician, will be making this sound. If a joke is funny, but not quite worth a laugh. That's the amusing rather than hilarious alarm, or Arthur. After last week, we've had a few complaints, so I just need to point out, we're not saying that people called Arthur can't be funny. Look at Arthur Smith, very funny man. Arthur Scargill, again, do all that stuff about, the minds must be open. Funny. Minchin will also announce the lull when we reach the 20, or around the 20-minute mark. The lull sequence is this piece of music. When that happens, we'll just know it's time to have a rest and relax and just have a break from laughing. So, if you can imagine that. Now it's time to begin our discussion of this week's sin, Pride, and I'm going to hand over to the controversial poet Tim Key for a specially commissioned poem about the deadly sin in question. Tim Key.
6: Tim, can you please accompany me? Is there any way you can do it better than that? Just get... I think so. Okay. Oliver. Again, it's a bit too hectic. Just slow it. Oliver took off his clothes and stood with his hands on his hips in the marketplace. It's about pride. Across his chest, he'd written in lipstick, although I haven't written that in the poem, but it's in lipstick. My name's Oliver, and I think you'll agree I've got nothing to be ashamed of. His grin only widened when 2 stall holders who were setting out their soaps and throws broke into impromptu applause. Pride.
3: So that's Tim's distinctive angle on the subject of pride. Now, you may think, well, pride isn't a sin. It's an understandable reaction to achievement. Pride is even thought to be a virtue these days. We say we're proud to be English, like the tennis star Greg Rusedski. to use a more up-to-date tennis example, we're all proud of British star Andy Murray, or, as he was known after going out to the Australian Open recently, Scottish star Andy Murray. My mother's proud of me, or was, until that thing about a wheelchair I said. Hi, Mum, how's everything? How's work? Can't really talk. You at home are probably proud of your funky screensaver, or the amount of minutes since you last typed your name into Google. Now, yet these normal feelings can so easily tip over into something much more dangerous. It's time for the example from my own life, or exemplum.
0: Exemplum, exemplum, example from one's own life, example from one's own life, exemplum, all together. Exemplum, exemplum, example from one's own life, example from one's own life, exemplum.
3: Tim Minchin. Now, not for the first time, the setting for this story is the train. That's where I spend a lot of my life. I'm not sure why people refer to the train. Maybe there is only one. Maybe that accounts for the delays. Anyway, on this train was a woman who was talking very loudly into a mobile, and someone was arguing with her, and she kept saying, "Yeah, well, Claire, I always speak my mind. That's just me. I always say what's on my mind. You might not agree with me. I always speak over and over again. After a while, what do you want? A medal? Okay, you always speak your mind. Well, a lot of people always speak their mind. Hitler, the Cookie Monster." Just two examples there, right? There's no merit in speaking your mind if all you've got in your mind is kill them all or cookie, right? But this mentality is very widespread, and this idea there's merit in being confident to the point of being cocksure. This school of thought was typified by a T-shirt I saw the other day on a train. Well, it was on a person. Person in turn was on a train. You get letters otherwise. This man's T-shirt said, "It ain't gonna suck itself." I know. We're not allowed to say at this time of day what it meant. Possibly some of you can imagine. You at home, some of you are doing it right now, perhaps. The point, though, is... just the breathtaking arrogance of someone who would wear a T-shirt with this slogan. I mean, what are the chances a woman you don't even know is going to see that and think, he's right? I suppose I'd better take responsibility. Otherwise, maybe nobody will do it. This same individual, this T-shirt wearer, actually committed another crime from overconfidence. He watched a film on the train. I don't mean, like, with headphones. He just set the laptop up and left it playing at full volume. But watching a film, and therefore, or thereby, making everyone else on the train watch it, is a step too far. I mean, how hard can it be to tell if you're in a train or a cinema? They're different things. To find out how hard it is, we're going to play a game of train or cinema.
7: Train or cinema, train or cinema, is it a train or a cinema?
3: So, in this game, which many of you will have played train or cinema before... I describe a situation and Tim Key will try and guess whether we are undertaking a journey on a train or sitting in a cinema. You in the audience, shout out your suggestions to help him. You at home can also join in. If you're listening on a train, it'll be even more fun. If you're listening in a cinema, you're exactly the sort of peace and quiet shattering parasite that we're trying to annihilate. Well, thanks for listening. I hope you come back next week. So, here we go.
7: Is it a train? Or a cinema?
3: Round one. I'm eating a big bag of popcorn. Train or cinema? Yeah, shout out. Have him.
6: Train.
3: A lot of people say cinema. Yep. Some people say train.
6: Cinema.
3: Correct! Popcorn, of course, contains the enzyme butyricus, which means if you eat it anywhere other than a cinema, you realise it's horrible. Sorry, I hate popcorn. I'm hoping this Radio 4 series will at last annihilate popcorn. I don't hate it, it's just overrated. To be fair to popcorn, you know, the way it sticks in your teeth, you've only got to buy it once in your life. So it's a good value for money, at least. Right, next round. Here I am going at 120 miles an hour. Train or cinema? Some people say...
6: Train.
3: Correct!
8: Yay!
3: If you've seen Train or Cinema before, you know Key's performance is breathtaking. Okay, the final round. We're sitting stationary in the dark. Train or cinema? This is an exciting one.
6: Cinema.
3: Oh, it was a train that's broken down in a tunnel. So at the end of that game, Tim has scored 2 correct and 1 wrong answers, which whatever else proves that 2/3 of the time it should be possible to tell if you're in a train or a cinema.
7: Train or cinema, train or cinema, is it a train or a cinema?
3: The reason that so many people behave with this unjustified confidence is that there are many examples in history of people who have been very ballsy, and it does actually work in their favour. Muhammad Ali, good example from history. Amazing man, Muhammad Ali. He's very boastful. He was always going, "Oh yeah, I'm the greatest." You know, Ali, in press conferences, to try and psych out the other boxer, he would go, "I am so quick, I can put the light off in my bedroom, I'm in bed before it gets dark. Right? I know it's not that impressive. It's just got a bedside light. It's not a magical power. Just get down to IKEA. Mohammed. Perhaps the most striking example of the double-edged sword of pride can be seen in our Prime Minister, Tony Blair. As we all know, a double-edged sword is quite a silly idea. Thanks to Blair's supreme confidence, he was able to win massive election victories over the less confident Tory leaders, such as William Hague with his campaign slogan, Hague, I'm bald, I won't be Prime Minister. But this same confidence led him into what now looks like a serious error, the invasion of Iraq. Did you know the war in Iraq has cost the British taxpayer £15 million a week? I know. Each. I know. It sounds like a misprint. And then check my bank balance the other day. I'm overdrawn by 25 billion. The worst thing is, 15 million sounds like a fortune, but direct debit, you don't notice it. There we are.
8: Lull.
3: It's time for the lull. This is the point of the show where we allow the mirth just to ease for a few moments to recharge your batteries. I must thank you for what a nice audience you've been, which is true. It looks as if it may be in the script. It's especially important because this is the third show. There's a certain pressure on us now to live up to previous shows. Every show, in a way, is a sequel. And sequels, of course, are often rubbish. The hope is this will be like The Godfather Part 2 rather than Big Mama's House 2. Or Mission Impossible 3. Did anyone see Mission Impossible 3? Yes. What was the point? For me, all of the excitement has gone out of this whole franchise. The fact you can call it Mission Impossible 3 suggests this guy can, in fact, do these missions. What we call impossible for him is merely tricky. This is maybe called Mission Tricky, but I'll crack it. Don't you worry about me. Now, we've had some nice letters this week, or by letters I mean comments on MySpace, on the theme of last week's show, Lust. I'm going to ask Tim Minchin to read a couple of the best ones.
6: Dear Mark. Love, Sandy.
3: How does she spell it? I've not a way. If I would literally not know how to do it on a keyboard.
6: What do you mean, how does she spell
3: it? Well, how does she spell it? Well, was it? There's lots of R's, or?
6: Just
3: Maybe this is what F9 does. You always think about pressing it, then you think, oh, I couldn't, I can write it.
6: Dear Mark, I fell in love with you during last week's show. Could you please send me a photo so I can check my mental picture is accurate?
3: I'll send her a picture, all right? That was meant to sound lascivious. But in the end, I just couldn't make it sound lascivious. Sometimes things just don't have a subtext. Well, thank you for those MySpace comments and letters. Keep sending them in. Always nice to feel somebody's listening.
9: Mark, what are you talking about? Of course someone's listening. It's Radio 4. Some people listen 24 hours a day. That's every single hour. One in 10 people can't remember a single moment of their life where they're not listening to Radio 4.
3: But, like, you know, listening to me.
9: Mark, they are listening to you. This is my point. I'm beginning to lose respect for you. You keep making these self-effacing remarks and being very thin and pale.
6: And sort of, you're skeletal. Really.
9: Yeah, disgusting.
6: Sort of anemic.
3: Well,
6: you've let yourself go.
3: Oh, yeah, I've lost respect for you. You're working for me.
9: But I don't feel like we have a boss-employee relationship, if I'm really totally honest. I mean, sometimes you've got to be cruel to be kind. And sometimes I need someone to tell me what to do. Do you know what I mean? Someone to take me in hand and say, look, Tim, get your house in order.
3: Well, I'll try.
9: Yeah, okay, well, try then. Because sometimes I need someone to maybe slap me around a bit. You know, and spit in my face and be a little violent to me. And someone to sort of treat me like the absolute scum that I am.
3: I don't see you as scum, not completely. I think you should see yourself as a bigger person.
9: Exactly. And I've taught you a lesson there, Mark.
3: All right.
9: I've used myself to symbolise you, Mark.
3: That was cleverly done.
9: MySpace.com/TimKey25.
3: And that noise means the end of the lull, which means, in turn, we've come to the part of the show known as the turning point.
8: turning point, the turning point, the point where we turn our critical gaze on ourselves, the point where we turn our critical gaze on ourselves, the turning point, altogether.
10: The turning point, the turning point, the point where we turn our critical gaze on ourselves, the point where we turn our critical gaze on ourselves, the turning point.
11: Pretty catchy.
3: That's right. It's time to look at the problems with my own personality. When you're up here preaching, it's easy to forget that you're really just as bad as anyone else. No preacher is free of sin. The Archbishop of Canterbury, Abu Hamza, whoever. And perhaps Tim's right that my opposition to pride comes from the fact that I'm not bold enough in sticking up for my own opinions. A lack of pride can be just as damaging as too much. I've done myself down too much in my life. I was about 16, going to a job interview at Tesco, you know, the big one. They asked that dreaded interview question, what would you say is your biggest weakness? I said, well, to be honest, I'm crap at jobs. Didn't get it. I was on the waiting list. A bigger example would be, for many years, I had a crush on a girl called Chloe. Doesn't matter now, of course, I'm married. It's my anniversary just recently. But it does kind of matter. She just never gave me any attention because all she wanted was a confident man. Now, she goes out with a bloke. The more I think about it, it does matter. This heartless cow. Right, he's an idiot, this guy, right? But he's confident and he's one of these bloody people like always making jokes. I mean, that can be charming, but, always making jokes in a social context. The kind of person, you meet him twice in one day, the second time, and go, oh, we must stop meeting like this. Yes, we must, because you're a prick. Shall we stop meeting all together? It's like pushing in the canal. It's fine. So, it's easy to criticise, for example, I criticised Muhammad Ali for talking himself up, but why wouldn't you talk yourself up if you were a great man? Who would have paid attention to Martin Luther King if he said, I have a dream? Anyway, enough about me. And I have suffered in media interviews because I haven't made myself sound interesting enough. Recently, I did an interview to promote this very show, and they asked me, what's the strangest place you've ever had sex? I said, France. Yeah, they drive on the right. Plus, it might be said that while in some ways I take an unhealthily low amount of pride in what I do, in other ways, I border on arrogance. Look at the title of the show. Mark Watson makes the world substantially better. It's a big claim to make. In reality, we're nearly halfway through the series now. Have things really changed? In the 3 weeks before the show began, 720 people were arrested for violent crime in the UK. Since the show began, 29.
12: I've got a long way to go.
3: Now, this last part of the show is the final thought, except legally we're not allowed to call it the final thought. So, welcome to the concluding meditations.
8: Concluding meditations, concluding meditations, meditations with which we conclude, meditations with which we conclude, concluding meditations altogether. Concluding meditations, concluding meditations, meditations with which we conclude, meditations with which we conclude, concluding meditations.
3: It's all about balance. Am I talking about tightrope walking or pride? In a way, they're the same thing. Walk a tightrope too confidently and you'll fall. Walk it without enough confidence, for example, while it's still on the ground before they've erected it, and very few will be impressed. And so we agree when it comes to pride, moderation is the key, just as with chocolate or glue sniffing. Let's not be like that man with his It Won't Suck Itself t-shirt. Equally, let's not all rush out and get t-shirts printed that say, I am worthless. Perhaps the key is to be found in the old Welsh phrase, you don't have to have a t-shirt. That's a good phrase. So we're going to get the show ended on an appropriately humble yet still spirited note. I'm going to ask Minchin to play a song which expresses that. I'm going to leave with my head held high, thinking that was fine, that was good. At the same time, without any of the sort of punching the air that we sometimes see from our footballers and dentists and so on. I'm not going to milk the goodwill of you, the audience, as, for example, you know, rock stars and people. I hate all this, you know, I tell you what I do hate, especially when rock stars try and milk it by contriving an encore. Like, I went to a band, five songs, they did, five, then off they went.

0: hate especially when rock stars try and milk it by contriving an encore. 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So then, of course, you have to go, more, back on they come, going, ah, brilliant, thank you, you guys. It's not a compliment, you lazy buggers. I paid my money, you've done five songs, I'm not going, oh, you're brilliant, I'm doing, do some bloody work. We're going to thank our poet, Tim Key. Well, after your bit of petulance, would you like people to applaud this time?
1: It's not about, do I want applause? You're obsessed with applause, do I want applause? If people want to applaud, they'll applaud.
0: But would you like them to applaud?
1: Yes.
0: Tim Key! Now I'm going to take a seat and ask you to welcome, with the closing song, Tim Minchin!

bad in bed. 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That you went off like a frog in a sock.

It's usually an argument incited by the fracture in your pride where you tell the lady she wasn't much to write home about either. That is, if hypothetically you habitually wrote home about your sexual partners, which you don't. But even if you did, you wouldn't do. And that's when the lady throws a shoe.

With your mates with equal measures of sexism and pool. And a great deal of amusing hijinks involving nude runs through your old high school. Till you vomit on a football pitch, after which you have no pride at all. Followed by the sweet, sweet taste of self-hatred, which can be loosely described as the fall. So though the Bible may be chronologically correct when it states that a fall

0: You've been listening to Mark Watson Makes the World Substantially Better, written and performed by Mark Watson, with music from Tim Minchin and poetry from Tim Key. The producer was Katie Marsden.
1: 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TV Times family scene is full of interest. Cookery, fashion, competitions, Stewpot's treasure trail, Katie's letter page, Roger Elliott's star forecast.
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3: Once upon a time there was an engineer.
4: Choo-choo Charlie was his name, we hear.
3: He had an engine and he sure had fun. He used good and plenty, can

0: 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Now there are 100 new pence in a pound. Think decimal. 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
3: Ladies and gentlemen, we present The Navy Lark by Lottie Wyman and starring John Pertwee, Leslie Phillips, and Stephen Murray. It's always when things are going smoothly and one is at peace with the world that some doc comes along to louse it up. When you left the wife to go to the office in the morning, the sun shone from your doorknob. But by the time you put one tired footsie on the garden path in the evening, she's hoisted the drawbridge and is standing by to pour boiling oil over your bumps from the bathroom window. How are you to know the idiot from the gas, electricity, or water bill that's going to turn up in your absence with his banner all of a quiver to cut off your supply? Just because you've forgotten to post the envelope for the check that he gave you a week ago. Well, the lull before the storm is happening in Captain Povey's office at the moment, but the first crash of thunder is about to reverberate any minute now. Captain Povey here?
4: I have the Admiral on the line.
3: Have you now? Well, if there's a train coming, leave him on.
4: a holiday mood is creeping in.
3: Put him through, please, then, Jason.
4: Aye, aye, sir.
3: Good morning, Admiral. Captain Povey here.
5: Oh, do stop sounding the blasted turkey, Povey. Everybody else has had their holiday months ago.
3: I'm so sorry, Admiral. Taking my leave so late in the year is a little scheme devised by my dear wife, Ramona. She feels that by going away now, it is considerably cheaper. Yeah, and we don't have to mix with the trippers.
5: Yes, well, having met your
3: ghastly wife, I should
5: think the trippers would be blasted grateful. Where are you going at this time of year, for pity's sake? Spain, Mallorca, Italy?
3: No, sir.
5: Georgia. Ivy, not again.
3: But we have an arrangement with the deck chairman, you see, sir. On the first day, Ramona let me buy him an ice cream, and for the rest of the week, he doesn't charge
5: me. Well, never mind your currency exchange problems,
3: Bowie.
5: Your leave's cancelled anyway.
3: Cancelled? It can't be. I packed my soap.
5: Well, I'll pack. It'll stay grubby. You'll be wanted here.
3: But I can't be wanted.
5: I know what you mean. I thought you were flaming useless as well. Can't tell these Whitehall idiots anything.
3: Whitehall? What is Whitehall?
5: I thought that'd get you on the switch. Look, there's some fool coming down to see you about something or some such rot sometime or thereabouts. Make sure you're in, won't you?
3: But I'm going on leave. My wife is expecting me.
5: But you're in. Well, anyway, it can't be helped. This is urgent. Top secret and all that jazz. He'll fill you in with all the details. Let me know how it all turns out. You can buzz off once you've seen the idiot.
3: Admiral, wait. You've got the wrong... Oh, Lumbert. Well, if he thinks for one moment that I'm going to... Well...
4: Sorry to interrupt you, sir, but Vice Admiral
3: Mustard's voice. Yes, send the Vice Admiral in at once. In French, Hayden?
4: Aye, sir.
3: Yes, sir. Now, where's my ceremonial sword? And how do you present arms without destroying your own...
4: Vice Admiral Mustard's
3: sword, sir. 696, Toby, 8, Captain... Sir?
6: Well done.
3: Oh. Who are you? I just told you, sir. I'm Captain Pope.
6: Ah, capital. Yes. Send him in. Just the chap I want to see. Yeah.
3: But I'm already here, sir.
6: That's the spirit, like a chap who's keen. Yeah. What's your name?
3: I'm Captain Povey.
6: Fair enough. Got it. Yes. What a small world it is. Yes, well, carry on.
3: Thank you very much. Well, as I see it, we're... No, just a minute.
6: Certainly. Second door on the left.
3: Vice
7: Admiral Buttonshaw.
6: Who? Oh, yes, of course. Yes, sir. Now, then, sir, about this new anti-submarine missile launcher we fitted on Trowbridge. Granted. What did you do? Oh, I see. Yes, you haven't heard about this. My word, that's a relief. Yes, sir, can't be too careful these days. No. Yes, oh, my word, no. No, no, they're everywhere. Who? If we knew that, we'd be halfway home. What was the name again?
7: Povey, sir. Captain Povey.
6: Good man. Don't interrupt again, Povey. No. No, it's no time to lose. No time. I'm due back in an hour.
7: Due back where, sir?
6: Heaven knows. They haven't told me yet. Now, are we all clear so far?
7: I haven't the foggiest idea.
6: Splendid, splendid. Now, phase two is a little more complicated.
7: No, good.
6: That's the style. Bags of enthusiasm, yes. Can't give you any notes, I'm afraid. Yes. The typewriter has broken. Only got this set, they sent me, so you'll have to memorize them. Are you all set, Bertie?
7: Well, I suppose...
6: Splendid, splendid. Obviously the right man for the job. I'll mention your name to Povey when I get back.
7: But I am Povey.
6: My goodness, you're a big family, aren't you? Yes. Yes. Now. Listen very carefully, because this is absolutely vital. And I've only got time to read it once. What is it? Oh, do pay attention to that. Do pay attention. It's the operation instructions for its anti-submarine missile launcher.
7: Yes, of course, sir. It's what?
6: Yes, exactly. Yes. Now, remember all this, because I'm relying on you to pass it on. Yes. To load a oblique effort missile launcher, two men must at all times see that... Unless otherwise ordered. Right. Now, on the command aim, the senior officer immediately... Until he's satisfied. Are you all clear up now?
7: I haven't understood.
6: Good man, yes, yes, now. On the command fire. What?
7: Fire.
6: Yes. Under no circumstances must the button marked in red be the green button. When fitted, be nor should it be pressed sideways, except in the event of a sudden... But in any case, misfires of this type rarely occur. But even if they do, by that time, it will be far too late. Yes. Well, that's all pretty straightforward, isn't it?
7: I don't know what to talk here.
6: P.S. Should there be any danger of the ship carrying the missile launcher falling into enemy hands, eat it. Yes, well, there we are then. Yes, rest is up to you, really. Pop in here to see me any time if there are any problems. I'm always here.
7: Nice, Admiral Buttonshaw.
6: Who? Oh, yes, of course. Yes. Yes, what is this?
7: This is my office. You are visiting me.
6: By George, you know, I believe you're right. Good thinking, old man. Good thinking, yes. Yes, not many of us left, eh? Not many of us. Yes. What was your name again?
7: Povey, sir. Captain Povey.
6: Was he really? Well, we can't win them all, can we? Yes. Well, it's nice to have met you. And let Trowbridge have all the know-how, will you? It's absolutely, absolutely, good morning.
7: Yes, but I don't... No, wait!
8: Oh, dear, I get them all. They come from hundreds of miles away. Every nit and nanner in the world wakes up and says, let's all go to Povey's office and send him round a quick. Ridiculous. Why didn't I join the Air Force?
9: Come in. Excuse me, Lieutenant Murray, sir.
10: Certainly, Mr. Phillips. Good morning.
9: Good morning. I hadn't finished, actually.
10: I'm afraid you haven't.
9: All right, let's hear it. I'm sorry to bother you in your cabin, sir, but I think I'm entitled to know.
10: So do I. Good morning.
9: Yeah, good morning. You did it again. I'm not going to be put off as simply as that. Oh, no, I've got my pride as well, you know. In my time, I've taken a lot. But there comes a time when the turn works.
8: Master Phillips.
9: That's not good enough. I signed the Secret Act, just like everybody else in the Royal Navy.
8: Not quite like everybody else. You signed upside down, on the back, with the carbon paper in the wrong way.
9: You're not allowed to use carbon paper.
8: Quite. But you did. Go on.
9: Now stop trying to put me off, because I won't stand for it. This is a matter of principle. In this day and age, when each country and its people are gathered together in the common interest of the man in the street, whether he be a farmer or a doctor or a grocer or a gardener or... What on earth am I talking about?
8: I was hoping you'd be able to tell me that.
9: Yeah, and don't think I shan't. I realize I'm only a sub-lieutenant, but I do have my responsibilities.
8: Quite. 14 dents on both sides and a big one at the back.
9: Precisely. So bearing this in mind, I think it's only fair that as a fully trained naval officer who went through a crash course at Dartmouth...
8: A crash course? Yes. That would account for it.
9: I maintain that I'm entitled to know as much as the next man. It's no good asking him, because I just did, and he doesn't know either. On the other hand, he may, but he's been told not to tell me, so where does that leave us? Answer that if you can.
8: I couldn't possibly.
9: I'm glad you've got the decency to admit it.
8: Mr. Phillips, I do hope you won't think I'm being an old nosy Parker, but what on earth are you talking about?
9: Tipple, that's right. Go on, hedge.
8: I am not hedging. You locked me in the bushes hours ago.
9: I'm talking about that thing, of course.
8: That thing?
9: What thing? That thing, the one upstairs on the front, up at the sharp end.
8: Once a naval officer, always a naval officer. I take it you're blowing your little blonde-haired top about our new anti-submarine armament.
9: A likely story. I'm not a fool, you know. I'm not a fool. If you think I could be fobbed off with a cock-and-bull story, like that, then what?
8: Our new anti-submarine missile launcher.
9: Oh, well, that's different. Now, why haven't I been sent on a course?
8: I've no idea. Perhaps Captain Povey or Whitehall wanted to make sure you didn't convert it into an anti-frigate missile launcher.
9: I may be a nit, but I still have feelings, you know. I can be hurt like anybody else.
8: Let you alone with that thing upstairs on the front at the sharp end, and you'll probably hurt yourself and everyone else for 10 miles.
9: Oh, well, there we are. I mean, there we are. There's nothing else for it. A vote of no confidence in lovable Leslie has been passed. Try the beastly thing yourself. Mr. Fitz.
8: No, it's too late. It's too late. I don't need
9: a house to fall on me. I know when I'm not wanted.
8: That's all right, isn't it?
9: Perfectly.
8: That?
9: Thermite.
8: Good, exactly. There's an end to it.
9: I couldn't agree more. Except one thing.
8: What?
9: How does it work and what does it do?
8: Oh, dear, I knew we should have chucked a tarpaulin over it and then you'd never have noticed it.
9: Perhaps we did chuck one over it, but I peeked, so there. Now, what does it do?
8: Well, it, as I understand it, it,
9: Yes?
8: According to what I've heard, it,
9: Yes?
8: I haven't a clue. The dockyard gentleman just sort of dumped it there.
9: Oh, come off it, sir. You must have had a signal from Captain Povey about it.
8: Oh, yes, I have.
9: Well, what did that say?
8: He just said he was going on holiday to Broadstairs, and for pity's sake, don't touch the blasted thing until he got back.
9: Now, isn't that odd?
8: Why?
9: Well, it's painted grey and bolted to the deck, so it can't possibly be his.
8: Mr. Phillips, I don't think
9: that... In any case, if he had taken it with him, what on earth would he do with it in Broadstairs?
8: That's not what he really...
9: He'd never have got it into a taxi. Let alone the train.
8: Mr. Phillips, he meant it dangerous, so we mustn't touch it.
9: Well, it would have been pretty pointless anyway, wouldn't it, really?
8: Now I'm going to regret this.
9: Why? There aren't any submarines in Broadstairs.
8: I knew it!
9: A few yachts, a rowing boat or two, possibly a couple of motorboats, no submarines.
8: Shut up! Hello, number one speaking.
11: Chief Petty Officer Pertwee here, sir. And who is he?
8: I beg your pardon?
11: The new leading seaman who just came aboard, sir.
8: What?
11: Says his name is Harper, sir, but he don't look like an Harper to me. But Harper Horowitz, sort of bloody Vostok, I believe. Never Harper, sir.
8: Pertwee, what do you...
11: Well, it's just a nonsense, honey. I'm an all-out old codswallop about being on special duty to look after that thing on the top deck. Would that make sense? Oh, by the way, that reminds me, sir. What is it? And when are they taking it away?
8: Oh, rock another one.
11: Chuck a tarpaulin over it, somebody said. Well, if it wasn't a right load of old knock-knack, What is it, eh? Sir, what is it?
12: We don't know what it is, but we're not supposed to touch it.
11: Oh, hello, Miss Dangerous. Abandon ship! First one over this side before first we get melted in this lead, Mark.
12: Now, stop that. There's no need to panic. Now, Mr. Meachie, who is this leading seaman Harper?
11: That's just what I asked you, sir. You mark my words, sir. Mark my words. Bombs in every pocket and drugs in his boots. It will all go down like flies, sir. One moment to have me lost, his crew were loyal and devoted that loser, but he kept it in their element. And the next moment, all the next proud priest will be the Flying Dutchman all over the game.
13: Kirkwee.
11: But oil driven, of course.
12: Kirkwee.
11: Why not admit that you're afraid to tell Pertwee that he's sitting under a load of red ox? But any second now, it's going to be whoosh bang, cut off Pertwee.
12: Just one more word, and it will be whoosh bang, cut off Pertwee forever. Now you fetch this chap Harper and meet Mr. Phillips and me up on deck.
11: The back end?
12: The front end. I'm going to sort out what this thing is once and for all. Ah, there you are, Chief. Come here a minute, will you?
14: No, thanks, sir. Now, I'd rather not see that
9: behind, sir.
14: Why that me over here?
9: You're
14: a start too close to that afternoon. What if you do now, Peter?
9: Well, so am I.
14: Oh, no. That don't do nothing to the move, certainly. I'll just stay here, sir, and shout to you.
12: You're certainly falling over here at once, and that's an order.
14: Don't let Mr. Phillips touch it, will you, sir, please?
13: Of course not.
14: Then would you mind handcuffing him to something far enough away? Just so that he can't reach it, sir. I'd feel happier, sir.
13: Not much. For a bit.
12: Don't be ridiculous. Now, where's the new chap, Harper?
14: Is that in there?
13: Yes, it is.
14: All right, eh? Come along. Look lively, eh? At the double. Chop, chop, chop. Come along.
13: All right, sir.
14: Right, oh! Salute the officer. Stand still, lad. Stand still.
12: I am standing still, Chief.
14: No, you're not, lad. You blinked.
13: Leading Seaman Harper reporting, sir.
12: I gathered. Stand easy, Harper.
13: Sir.
12: Now then, I understand you're some sort of authority on this, thing.
13: Yes, sir. Just completed the course, sir. With the exception of the firing range, sir. Nobody's done that as yet, sir.
12: Pardon?
9: Eh?
13: That's where they mounted it aboard Broadbridge, sir. The trails at sea where it can't hurt people if it goes wrong.
14: Not hurt people! Not hurt people! Not hurt people! Well, what about us, then? Eh? Is it Pertwee people? I blow up when something goes bang on everybody else, you know. Go on, get it over this side, sir. Don't have no truck with it, sir. Stop the hard workers over here with his banner flag.
13: We don't want no part of it, sir. Send it back to the works, but for Drake's sake, don't drop it. Quiet.
12: Now then, Harper, how does this thing work?
13: Oh, it's quite simple, sir. It's powered on the principle of the thrust intensificator operating the power block input regulator, assisted by the computed bell housing, which naturally sets up a magnetic turbine the moment the gas flow reaches optimum frequency, and feeds the hydroelastic pumping generator with all up to 600 megawatts of cubic tons per square inch, allowing for the fluctuating variance in crude supply from the make-and-break piston through the grub manifold intake.
9: Yes. Yes, I thought it was something like that.
12: You fibbing hound.
9: You hadn't a clue.
12: No. It was the shape that gave it away. Mind you, it's a little smaller than I expected, but not much, but a little.
13: Well, yes, the modification, sir.
12: Oh, yes.
13: They've transistorized the gilding form sprocket.
12: Oh, yes, the gilding form sprocket.
13: Yes, yes.
12: Yes, that would account for it, wouldn't it?
14: Now, stop encouraging him. 64, he still doesn't know where you put your money in or where your bar of chocolate comes out.
13: Excuse me, Mr. Murray, sir.
15: senior leading seaman Goldstein, is that I've been one of something sight longer than Horrible Harper has.
16: Reporting, sir.
17: What is it, Goldstein? Well, it's getting too crowded on this ship for my liking for a start.
15: But apart from that, Wren Chasen just brought this from Captain Polby, sir.
17: Love it. I wonder what that is. Well, if there's any justice, it'll either be my promotion or an order reducing a certain new gent to the ranks where he belongs.
18: Oh, blimey, sir. If them tidy notice, Jenny. Good morning, all. Send us a car when you get back. Is this enough of your left to lick the stamp?
15: Stamp off it! These are sailing orders, and whether you like it or not, you are coming for a bit of a float about with us.
18: And the thing?
15: And the thing.
18: What?
15: It wasn't. He fell over a bollard outside a pub on BJ night.
18: That don't make it twinge any the less. Hold on, sorry. I'd like to tell with you, but he has! I'd only be a burden on you all. And I'm still going.
15: You most certainly are. Stand by to put the sea, gentlemen.
19: Henry Purvey, concentrate. Are you breathing the ozone in and out properly?
15: Yes, Ramona, my love.
19: Good boy. Permission to remove your overcoat.
15: Do I have to, my love? Just sitting here in this deck chair. It's freezing.
19: I trust that is not a subtle hint that you are expecting me to cavort about the beach, trying to catch that ridiculous rubber ring you bought instead of a button stay.
15: Oh, no, my love. I just thought it might help to keep us warm.
19: Nonsense, Henry. You're on holiday. So don't think we came all the way to Broadstairs just so that you could enjoy yourself.
15: Of course not, my love.
19: We are here to put the bloom back into Ramona's delicate cheeks.
15: You're looking absolutely radiant already, my love.
19: Steady, Henry. But have none of that talk. It's our holiday, not our honeymoon.
16: Realize that, all right, my love.
19: Well, I'm glad to hear it, and try to remember that we're staying in a respectable boarding house.
15: But we're married, my love.
19: Don't quibble. Now, put your deck chair up on the top rung, sit up straight, and enjoy the view.
15: But I can see the sea perfectly well lying back like this.
19: Now, possibly. But you're making the beach look untidy. Now, up straight. Eyes open wide and take in the whole Ramona paid for vista.
15: Very well, my... Oh, good grief.
19: Henry Burby, language. Go down to the sea and wash your mouth out with salt water immediately.
15: But Ramona, my love, look. Out to sea.
19: I am. Now, what about it?
15: But that ship, it's trout bridge, I'm sure of it.
19: Oh. Trust you to invite your little sailor friends round. Well, if you think you're going to spend your holiday shillings going out on some disgusting drinking orgy with them tonight, you've got another thing coming.
15: I didn't. I had no idea. I can't think what they're doing here. They're supposed to be at sea on trial. I sent them out with a new...
20: Oh, no. Oh, no, not that.
19: Henry Purvey, have you got two clean pocket hankies Ramona washed for you and told you to put in the side pocket of your lower garment?
15: Yes, my love.
19: Well, then stand up, arms extended, with one hanky in each hand and semaphore. Tell your disgusting friends to go and play with their little boat somewhere else.
15: Very well, my love, but I doubt if it'll do any good.
21: Steady up, Bat. Left hand down a bit. And according to Leslie's calculations, we're there. So finish with engine, chuck out the anchor, and whoa!
18: All that lot you just said it is, sir.
15: Mr. Phillips, are you sure we're in the right place for these trials? We seem to be awfully close to the beach.
21: Then you'll have to take that up with the Minister of Defense, sir. I can only navigate as to where they want the ship to be.
18: I'll leave off, Mr. Phillips, sir. You've never had this ship where they want it to be in all your puffs. Now, let's go back, Mr. Mason, and ask again.
5: No, no, Mr. Phillips is sure it's his responsibility. So we'll carry out the trial here. Meeting Seaman Harburn?
0: Sir.
5: You ready to proceed with the firing trial?
0: Hello, sir. Are you sure this is the right place, sir?
5: No, but Mr. Phillips is here. Carry on, prepare to fire.
21: Now just a minute. On second thought, it's just possible that we could be facing the other way. Look, there's an old gentleman waving at us with a couple of hankies. I wonder what he's trying to...
18: I think he was trying to say, what the hell happened to his deck chair, sir?
21: Yummy. Right through the canvas. That chap Harper's a jolly good shot, isn't he? What a bit of luck that thing didn't have a warhead on it.
5: I have a nasty feeling the warhead was sitting in the deck chair next to him. And if I'm wrong, then I do hope I am. That's Captain and Mrs. Povey.
21: Oh, nonsense. They can't possibly be. They're on holiday in Broadstairs. And according to my chart, we're in,
18: Sorry, pardon, Captain Povey.
1: I'll
21: give you solid pardon for what you've done to my deck chair.
1: And you punctured his quite.
21: Ooh, nasty.
1: Let me wait till I get back from leave. I'll put both of you.
5: Thank you very much, sir. Very kind.
18: Well, Harper, it's all his fault. He threw that tin can so he can carry it back. Wanted, tried to warn all assembled before we sailed the court. Don't have no track with it, I said. Dump it, I said, but no. Everybody knew better than Pertwee. Build on. Built up, he said, go on, build up. We're taking the deck chair wrecker with us.
6: Well, I for one deny.
18: Chief, save the plea for leniency to Pertwee for the court. We're busy.
21: Do you think old Thunderguts will forget about us if we hired him another deck chair?
6: No, he wouldn't.
21: Just a thought.
5: And I've had another one. I never gave Harper the order to fire that thing. I only told him to prepare for fire.
21: Lummy, you're right.
5: Harper! Stop! They're under arrest. I never gave you the order to fire that missile.
1: I didn't fire it, sir. It blooming well fired itself.
5: What?
1: Aerial lifted it on. There must be some short in the wiring somewhere.
19: Man the mudslag! Is the leader of the opposition the yacht about at all? What do you want to lift? Don't forget, it's the service boat that can swing the...
18: Turkey, be quiet.
1: It's glowing a bit, and it's still loaded with 5 more missiles.

31 and a half, 32, 33, 35, 40, and 10 is 50, and 50 is a pound. 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
2: Aye, aye, sir.
1: And for goodness sake, look after that thing. We'll need it as evidence. If anybody's going to cop it for this, it's going to be the Ministry of Defense for lumbering us with a dangerous bushbang nasty.
3: That's the thought. I wonder if the Ministry of Defense offered to pay for Captain Povey's debt share.
1: Forget it, Mr. Phillips, and pull ahead, both. For pity's sake, pull ahead, both.

0: John Pertwee, Leslie Phillips, and Stephen Murray have been visiting Broad Stairs in the Navy Lark, written by Laurie Wyman. John Pertwee was the chief petty officer and vice admiral Buttonshaw. Leslie Phillips was the sub-lieutenant. Stephen Murray was the number one. Captain Pertwee was played by Richard Caldicott. Mrs. Pertwee was Heather Chaston. The admiral was Daniel Evans. And leading Stephen Harper was played by Nigel Graham. The show was produced by Alistair Scott Johnston.
1: Leslie Phillips is now appearing in The Man Most Likely To at the Vaudeville Theatre, and John Pertwee is in O. Clarence at the Lyric Theatre, London.
2: Once upon a time there was an engineer.
3: Choo-choo Charlie was his name, we hear.
2: He had an engine and he sure had fun. He used good and plenty candy to make the train run.
4: Charlie says, love my good and plenty. Charlie says, really ring the bell. Charlie says, love my good and plenty. Don't know any other candy that I love so well.
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9: And out of the window. Let's get rid of the old BBC image. Let's get rid of the old programs. Let's astound the critics.
10: I thought the whole show was quite magnificent.
11: I agree, it was quite fantastic.
9: Let's experiment with time. Let's do a whole new show.
10: Let's do I'm Sorry, I'll Read That Again.
9: Oh, okay. Yes, with the Angus Prune Tune, we once again bring to your attention Timbrook Taylor, John Cleese, David Hatch, Joe Kendall and Bill Oddie. Five people whose names have the ring of success. And here is their spokesman, John Otto Cleese, to say...
12: It's I'm Sorry, I'll Read That Again. Again. Oh. Ladies and gentlemen, we present one of the most thrilling stories of all time. A story to chill your blood and make your feet run loose. Its title...
10: Winnie the Pooh.
12: The Spy with My Cold.
9: It all started when I was called to the chief's office.
13: Now, come in, number three.
9: I'm number two, sir.
13: You've been promoted. Shut the door, unlock it and shoot the bolt. Fred, I got some pretty bad news. 5 and 9 are finished. They were caught in a nightclub in Istanbul with 6 and 8. The bill was £1. So you're a ready man. This is an emergency. Repeat, emergency.
9: Emergency, sir.
13: No, I'll repeat emergency. Somebody, or someone posing as somebody, has stolen a march.
9: What exactly does this mean, sir?
13: We shall have to have 2 Februaries.
9: In the silence that followed, the phone screamed. The chief picked up the telephone.
13: Hello, telephone. What are you doing this evening? Hello, hello. Give me long distance.
14: 2,000 miles.
13: That'll do.
9: He listened for a minute and then barked some orders into the mouthpiece.
13: Number three, unless we locate the missing month, the whole economy of this country could be ruined. We've lost a month. We mustn't lose a minute.
9: April found me in France. She'd been looking for me since February. I stayed with April until May and only left her for June. It was leading me nowhere, but it was fun. There was still no trace of the missing month. Then all at once, a clue. The book of the month for March. So, someone had published. Just behind me in the library, I heard an extraordinary conversation. It didn't surprise me. I was listening.
15: Hey, a chocolate-colored water buffalo is singing to the moon. Oh, yes. And on the seventh day, the
9: The orange gibbon shall walk among us.
11: Get away.
9: Did you turn the oven off?
11: Can't remember.
9: And the pink crocodiles are dancing the dinky two-step. And if he takes 7 days, it'll be a weak ending.
11: What if I burn the cakes?
9: You can make a fresh tart.
11: But not whilst the green elephant is trampling through the rhubarb.
9: Hey, come here. Come here.
11: Yes?
9: I will not always be like this, you know.
11: Haven't you?
9: No, I used to be much worse.
11: I believe. Have some cough mixture.
9: No, thanks. I've already got a cough.
13: Immediately I realized they had nothing to do with it. I took a plane, but had to give it back. Eventually, I took off for far-off exotic places. Hawaii, Bondi, Acapulco, Bilston. But it was in America that things took a sudden turn. In fact, at Harvard.
12: I say, look at that cookie professor wearing the Dior BA gown. But what's that on his head?
13: A mortar board. Concrete evidence at last.
14: Good heavens, why, that's Professor Nagila of Harvard University.
13: So that was Harvard Nagila. He traveled everywhere with a woman he called his wife, Mrs. Nagila. The professor was taking a slug of whiskey.
16: Who put this slug in my whiskey?
14: Answer the door.
16: What was the question?
13: I entered the room. The professor sat at a rude table. I ignored it. To his left sat the woman nursing a gun.
14: Go to sleep, revolver. Go to sleep, my dear.
16: You've got nothing on me, but I'll beat the pants off you.
13: Then I noticed his shirt. It was made from hair. March hair. Oh, stop doing that. And his trousers, they were mohair. And on his head, even mohair. I now had the material to expose him. Nagila, I must warn you that the trousers you are wearing may be taken down and used in evidence against you. Right, shall we go?
16: May I have a wash?
13: Why?
16: Then I'll come clean.
13: In his office, the district attorney looked quizzically at me. I'm beginning to get a little worried about it.
17: Will you prefer charges?
13: I prefer not to.
17: All right, Nagila, why did you steal a march?
16: I wanted to ruin the boat race and prevent the last Grand National at Aintree.
17: Worthy causes.
13: But we're still missing one thing.
16: Open that box.
13: What's in it?
16: A march.
13: There's a man in there, too.
17: Speak to us.
16: Good evening. Here is the end of the sketch.
18: For our tea time talk today, we have with us Clint St. Arthur Fitzgibbon, who is talking to Mrs. Edith Lintle.
13: Mrs. Lintle, you are the lady chairman of a society in Cheltenham which calls itself the Gentlewoman's Protection Action Group.
19: Yes, I know.
13: Yeah, well, of course you do, yes. Now, why do you feel there's a need for a Gentlewoman's Protection Action Group?
19: Well, the good women of Cheltenham, there are three of us, were terrified because of the recent increase in violence and hooliganism. We were terrified of being beaten with large sticks and thrashed about the head.
13: But is there much of that in Cheltenham?
19: No, but we'd be even more terrified if there were. And we'd also be beaten with large sticks and thrashed about the head.
13: Yes, I see. Well, what methods do you use to protect yourself?
19: Well, one of our devices is this poison ivy brooch. We thrust it at the hooligan, and it brings him out in a terrible rash.
13: Yes, well, but surely that doesn't work very quickly.
19: No, but it is useful if you're being attacked over 2 or 3 days.
13: I see.
19: Then we have this fountain pen.
13: But that looks just like an ordinary fountain pen.
19: It is an ordinary fountain pen.
13: That is clever. What do you use it for?
19: For taking down the name and address of the thug. Or for sketching his likeness. Or for poking his eyes out.
13: Fascinating.
19: And then we have this handbag.
13: Which is an ordinary handbag.
19: Which lets out into 20 square feet of gorilla netting.
13: Gorilla netting?
19: Oh, yes, we brought that in when we started our Gorillas Anonymous.
13: What was that?
19: I didn't hear anything. You're imagining things, young man. Gorillas Anonymous. So that anyone who thinks they have gorilla chasing them can ring up and we tell them not to panic and reassure them. And then we rush round and beat up the gorilla with pointed sticks and flamethrowers. Don't do that again.
13: What?
19: You raised your finger as if you were about to strike me. That was a grunt. You're a gorilla, aren't you?
13: I am not a gorilla.
19: Yes, you are. Look at those arms and legs and teeth.
13: Oh, all right. I am a gorilla.
19: At last.
13: Come in, Brown. Sit down. Now, listen, Brown.
9: job, huh? I've had a complaint that you aren't like all the other boys in the school. Now, what do you say?
4: It's not true, sir.
9: Well, you might as well be honest. Somebody's spotted you in the showers. You're a girl, aren't you?
4: Yes, sir.
9: You do realize this is a boys' school?
4: Yes, sir.
9: Why, John? Jane.
4: Daddy wanted a boy.
9: If you stay here much longer, he may get one. Now, look, I know you've done very well. I know you're captain of Rugger. But you'll have to leave.
4: Then I'm no longer head boy, sir.
9: No, John. No, Jane. No, I'm afraid not.
4: It'll be a big shock to Mummy, sir.
9: Didn't anybody tell her?
4: Well, she's very sensitive. Daddy didn't want to make her go through it all again.
9: Well, you'll have to tell her. And you'll have to give up boxing. Damn it, we shall all miss you, John. Now, Jane. But a rule's a rule. How old are you now?
4: 18, sir.
9: Well, rules aren't everything, of course.
4: I've changed a lot since I first came, sir.
9: Yes, you have. Look, come away with me, John. Now, Jane. For the halls.
4: What about your wife?
9: No, she'll be all right. The chemistry master will take care of her.
4: Marriage?
9: No, acid.
4: Sure if I can.
9: It's not true about Matron and me, you know. We are living together. I'll give it up for you, though.
4: I don't want to, sir.
9: Ah, well. 'Twas but a fading vision of a dream that vanished and was gone. Beneath the passing omnibus of time, man stumbles and is done. You know who wrote those lines?
4: Yes, sir. I did.
9: Well, before you leave, wipe them off. No, wait. You can't go in there anymore. I'll get old Dogsbody to do it.
4: But Dogsbody died, sir.
9: So he did, so he did. I never caught the boy who did that.
4: Sir, he saw me in the showers. It was too much for him.
9: Poor old dog's body. He saw you absolutely in the, showers.
4: Absolutely.
9: Stark. Undressed.
4: Naked, sir.
9: What a way to go. Well, then, this is, goodbye, John. Jane.
4: Goodbye, sir.
9: And Jane. John. Jane. I'm not half so worried about you being attracted to the other boys now. Men at Work. Today we interview PC Herbert Platt, actually on duty during the rush hour in the high street of Weston-super-Mare.
20: Platt! PC Platt! Hello there, I can't get out! Oh, hang on, I'll just stop her. Stop!
21: Carry on.
22: PC Platt, you are an ordinary policeman on traffic duty.
21: That is correct. I am a sturdy bastion of law and order. With only my plain but expressive gloves do keep the wheels of England's traffic turning. Turn, turn, turn they go, as I with my human hands do manage them as no mechanical or electrical traffic lights would achieve. Oh yes, I am their guide and their master. Without my instruction, the motorist is a lost sheep. And if for one moment my concentration should waver, total chaos may ensue. Mine is a great and weighty burden. Indeed, were I to be a wanton or a laggard, nay, whole areas of England's traffic might come even to a standstill.
22: You've been at it for many years, I imagine.
21: I know, this is my first time at it.
22: Hadn't you better get rid of this lot?
21: Ah, yes. So watch closely, as with one imperious gesture, I bring these in from the right. No, wait a moment. No, these from... sorry. First, these from the left. No, don't start.
22: Allow me.
21: Oh, thank you.
22: Can you show us some of your signals, though?
21: Of course. Most of them are based simply on a wave of the hand, which is attached to the arm by the wrist. See this one. What happened?
22: He waved back. I suppose it's vital to give exactly the right signal.
21: Oh, yes, yes. The slightest nuance or digital inflection makes all the difference. Now, take these two. Obviously, they're going to crash straight into each other.
22: Obviously.
21: Now, if I give the signal like this... They do. If I give it correctly...
22: Just what exactly is the difference?
21: Well, it's difficult to explain. Perhaps I should demonstrate. Here, come another thing now. See if you can spot which signal I use. Yeah, they do.
22: The wrong one.
21: Quite correct.
22: And do you think there are enough good drivers around?
21: Oh, yes, yes. I shall take it upon myself to test their reactions a little. For example, I see a car coming over there, so I carefully position myself on the island in front of this keep left side. Then I wait till he's almost on top of me, and then I step aside, giving the appropriate indication to the driver to keep left. Now, left, you fool! Well, I give him about 9 out of 10.
22: 9 out of 10?
21: Well, he nearly made it. Of course, it's impossible if I leave it that late.
22: Well, thank you. You seem to have a little more traffic building up now.
21: Yes, I'm afraid that's not my problem. Well, my time's up. It's my tea break. Now, I wonder if you might open this lot up while I get off the island. Certainly.
22: Stop now, please.
21: Thank you. Right, carry on.
9: Nothing can capture the atmosphere and excitement of an artist's performance better than a real, live, in-person recording of their actual cabaret act before a nightclub audience. Here is a number from the brand new live recording made during the cabaret at the famous East Side Nightery and Eatery, the Café au Lait, of a singer who needs no introduction.
0: Ladies and gentlemen, the Café au Lait is proud to introduce a really wonderful, very talented singing star. You've heard many times on TV and records. A big welcome, please, for Mr...
1: It's 2:45. There's no one in the place.
3: Table 16,
1: except you and me. So set him up, Joe.
23: Got a little story.
1: An avocado crumble. I think you should know.
23: An avocado crumble.
24: Oh, that's too long.
23: Oh, good. Three avocado crumbles and a cherry with a mouse in it.
1: My friend.
3: Cheers.
23: Cheers.
1: To the end.
3: Where's my table 16? I'm sorry, Seth, but hold on.
1: In
3: that case, we'll go elsewhere.
1: I'm sorry, Seth.
3: Okay.
1: One more gone. I think I'm going to be sick.
3: Excuse me, sir. We are trying to do a recording.
1: What?
3: We're trying to do a recording.
1: What?
3: Yes.
1: I'm being recorded.
3: What is
1: the singer was being recorded.
3: Oh,
1: he's being recorded.
3: Please stop pushing me in the back. You've got your elbow in my mask. I've got to push through.
1: Will you please not push me?
3: Right, we're recording.

0: And now it's time to relax. Sit back and put up your feet.
1: This is a stick-up.
0: No, it isn't.
1: Oh, I'm sorry, David. I was but joking. David? Oh. Well, time now for the next thrilling installment of our adventure serial...

0: Last week, Tim Brown Windsor and his friends were greeting Lady Constance the Coverlet when Casey O'Sullivan and Masha Wilkins cut down the mast to the flying wombat.
1: Look out, the mast! It's going to fall on top of us!
0: Missed! In the confusion, the villains made their getaway. But in their haste, they left behind them an important clue. Kind of stout, six letters. It could lead us to the hiding place, the green eye, the little yellow god. In which case, Casey O'Sullivan and his henchman, Masha Wilkins, have been wasting their time. And Maisie Robinson was telling the truth, in spite of the pig. So, the Eskimo ambassador to Hong Kong is really Brian Borrow, disguised as the Duke d'Orfèvre, and not Horace Featherman, as we first thought. And the place on the map, Marv of the Cross, has nothing to do with Marty, son of Wonder Horse, at all. What blind fools we deem! It all fits in, don't you see? It all falls into place! Don't you see? Don't you see?
2: I'm sorry, I wasn't listening.
3: There's still one thing that bothers me.
2: What's that?
3: Indigestion.
4: Excuse me, Captain. Please.
3: What was that?
4: It's me, Grimbling.
3: Why?
4: I've got indigestion too.
3: Well, what is it, Grimbling?
4: It's Lady Constance de Coverlet. She says she would like you to come and see her below.
3: I've already seen it. But no matter, I shall come at once.
5: Come in!
3: It is I, your ladyship.
5: Oh, what do you mean by bursting into a lady's boudoir unannounced?
3: Nothing.
5: Oh, pretty. Come over here and sit on my knee where I can see you better.
3: I would rather stand.
5: Very well, come and stand on my knee.
3: Madam, I must tell you that I am a married man.
5: So is my last husband. Now, Captain, you and I must have a little chat about something very important. Something very important.
0: I'm sorry, could you speak up a little? While the Captain and Lady Constance talk earnestly below decks, Fiona Rabbit Vacuum, disguised as Jim Ladd, the cabin boy, takes a popular novel from the ship's library and carries it up to the crow's nest.
6: Yes, this is where I take up the story. As I stood on the stern, Tim whispered in my ear.
7: You're standing on my stern.
6: Oh, pity me. I am an unhappy maiden in distress.
2: Well, take it off then.
6: I can't.
2: Why not?
6: For fear of disgust.
2: Disgust?
6: Yes, disgust of wind.
2: Fair enough.
6: Oh, Tim, talk to me as you used to when we first met.
2: Oh, all right.
6: Oh, Tim, you're so manly.
2: Yes.
6: You're so handsome.
2: Yes.
6: Devilishly good-looking, so rugged, so strong.
2: Oh, yes.
6: You're so devil-may-care, you're so brave.
2: Yes.
6: You're wonderful. Did you write this?
2: Yes.
6: And I'm so plain.
2: Yes.
6: Ugly.
2: Yes.
6: Characterless and boring.
2: Yes.
6: Did you write that too?
2: Yes. I never could write for women. Oh, Fiona, look up there at that seagull flying high in the air, free from all cares and woes, swooping gracefully over the water, climbing up, up higher and higher, wheeling into the wind as carefree as could be. Got it.
6: Are wonderful.
2: Fiona.
6: What's that?
2: My hand.
6: No, I thought I heard something.
0: I'm not interrupting anything, am I?
6: No, we've gone about as far as we can on radio.
0: Excuse I, sir, but was it you who has just shot that albatross with a rifle?
2: Oh, I thought it was a seagull.
0: No, sir, it was a rifle.
2: Ah.
0: A seagull don't make so much noise when it's fired.
2: I'm sorry, I seem to have got a fit of the giggle.
0: That night, as the moon swings high over the yardarm, all is silent.
8: Sorry!
0: Suddenly, the piece is shattered by a cry for help.
8: Help!
0: It is the voice of a woman.
8: Oh!
0: The sound brings Tim Brown Windsor from his bunk.
2: What was that?
0: It was me saying the sound brings Tim Brown Windsor
9: help!
0: From his bunk.
4: She's being kidnapped.
0: In an instant, the ship was pandemonium. The captain immediately dispatched Grimbling.
2: Grimbling, take that.
4: Oh, you two kinds, sir. Eek, crumple, crumple, slump.
6: He's dead.
2: I say, was that meant to happen?
3: I don't know.
7: Hey, wait a moment, he's got something on the next page.
0: Look, if you'd only have the manners to let me finish what I was saying. The captain immediately dispatched Grimbling to see what was happening.
3: Oh, how boring.
0: And before you could say popple cap, popple, popple. Anyway, he was back jolly soon.
4: Oh, sir, there's three enormous kangaroos down in the hole, sir. And they're all wearing bowler hats and cami knickers and singing selections from Gilbert and Sullivan and abducting Jim Ladd. Yes.
3: Grimbling, you're lying again.
4: No, sir, I'm standing. I'm very small, sir.
2: Jim Ladd is in mortal danger. Quickly, off to the blackguard.
1: After them.
2: Who is the mysterious villain who is abducting Fiona Thingboot Wallop?
0: Who can save her now?
2: Oh, what? Is this the end?
0: How does Humphrey Barclay manage to look so young? Do you dare to listen to next week's exciting episode?
9: Do the BBC dare to broadcast it?

0: of the Angus Strain tune ring to an end another edition of I'm Sorry I'll Read That Again. The show of which so many have said it's a load of old rubbish.
1: It's a load of old rubbish.
2: Rubbish. I don't understand the joke.
0: The voices you heard were those of Timbrook Taylor, John Cleese, David Hatch, Joe Kendall and Bilotti. And the scripts were written by Timbrook Taylor, Graham Chapman, Graham Garden, Eric Idle and Bilotti, who also wrote the songs. The rest of the music was provided by Dave Lee, and the whole show was produced by Humphrey Barclay.
1: Oh, no, he isn't.
0: Oh, yes, he is.
1: Oh, no, he isn't.
0: Oh, well, perhaps you're right. Anyway, tune in to Prune at the same time again next week to hear the voice of Radio Chin tell you once again...
3: It's I'm sorry, I'll read that again. Again.
4: We had a party last night. It's one of the places in a worse shape. You know how it is. You leave things overnight, takes twice as long to put them right. A bit like forgetting to watch your weight. Still, I watch mine every morning with the Kellogg's Special K breakfast. Fruit juice, black coffee or tea with lemon, a big bowl of Special K, a little milk and sugar, less than 250 calories the lot. The Weight Watchers breakfast with Kellogg's Special K. The tasty way to help you stay true.

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0: We present Arthur Lowe, John LeMessurier, and Clive Dunn in Dad's Army. Episode 10, Battle School, featuring John Lorre, Arnold Ridley, and Ian Lavender, with this week's guests, Jack Watson and Alan Tilburn. Here is the news, and this is John Snagg reading it. As Britain continues the struggle against the Nazi aggressor, the gallant men of the Home Guard are constantly on the lookout for new ways to outwit the devilish Hun. At the Church Hall in Warrington-on-Sea, Captain Mannering has devised yet another brilliant scheme, which his platoon are standing by, ready to put into operation.
1: As you know, men, we're going to battle school this weekend, and it's quite on the cards that Major Smith, the CO of the school, may be coming along here tonight to observe our training. So I want you to be on your toes. Now, if you'll pay attention to this blackboard, you'll see that I've drawn this representation of a German tank. I realise I'm not exactly Van Gogh.
2: No, sir, no.
1: Now, I want you to observe the following points. Heavy armour in the front, usually 4-inch plating, a 40, 50 or 60 millimetre repeating cannon here, heavy machine guns here and here, light machine guns here, here, and here.
3: Excuse me, sir. Just where was that?
1: Here.
3: Ah. That's all right. Just checking. Carry on. Carry on.
1: Thank you, Fraser. And here, a high-pressure flamethrower at the front. A very formidable opponent indeed. Now, how are we going to attack it? Well, come along. Must be some suggestions.
4: Permission to make a suggestion, sir.
1: Yes.
4: How about sugar, sir?
1: Sugar? What do you do with it?
4: We stick it in the petrol tank so the engine fizzles out.
1: I think it's a very good idea, don't you, Wilson?
5: Yes, I do, sir. A very good idea, yes.
1: Make an application for an extra sugar ration.
5: Right, sir. Yes.
3: If it doesn't work, we can always use the rest in our tea.
1: Right. Any more suggestions?
4: What about potatoes, sir?
1: Potatoes?
4: Yes, you bung them on the exhaust and the gases can't escape and the engine stops.
1: I see. Well, unfortunately, Corporal Jones, these Nazi tanks have been designed with long, thin exhaust outlets.
3: Maybe we could get long, thin potatoes.
1: Yeah, of course, sir.
5: Well, shall I put in an order for some long, thin potatoes?
1: You do that, Wilson.
5: Yes, of course, yes.
6: And if that doesn't work, we can have some chips.
1: Yeah, all right. That'll be Well, now, we've had two interesting suggestions which have stimulated a most useful discussion. However, tonight, we shall concentrate on my method. Now, these are the things we shall be using. Hold them up, Wilson, as I describe them. One blanket.
5: One blanket.
1: One tin of petrol.
5: One tin of petrol.
1: One crowbar.
5: One crowbar.
1: Hold it up higher, Wilson.
5: Well, it's awfully heavy.
1: Oh, never mind. Petrol bombs.
5: Petrol bombs.
1: And last but not least, one box of matches.
5: One box of matches.
1: We place ourselves under cover, carefully concealed from the enemy.
3: Here, here.
1: We hear the tank coming, and as it draws level, the first man pours petrol over the blanket, breaks cover, and rushes after the tank. That's you, Pike.
7: Oh, me?
1: Yes, you. And you throw the blanket into the tracks. You got that?
7: I think so, yes.
1: Then Lance Corporal Jones will run out and set fire to the blanket. Now, we're all clear so far.
8: Yes.
1: Now, you, Fraser.
3: Aye.
1: You will prise open the lid of the tank with a crowbar. Walker. Walker will have a petrol bomb in each hand. Lance Corporal Jones will light them and drop them into the aperture. Any questions?
3: Aye. What'll you be doing?
1: I shall be observing from behind cover, deciding whether to send in the second wave. Now, before we start, the whole success of this operation depends on the decoy. Someone must take the attention of the tank crew away from us. Godfrey, you can be the decoy.
3: Oh, thank you very much.
1: Right. Now, let's try this through by numbers. Pike, you go down into that corner over there with the blanket.
9: Right.
10: Excuse me.
1: Fraser and Walker, stand by with the crowbar and the petrol bombs.
10: Excuse me.

0: Captain Mannering.
1: Oh, yes, sir?
0: I'm Major Smith.
1: Oh, how to do, sir? You're just in time. We're about to start a dummy attack. Right, Godfrey. Stand over here, and Wilson, you...
0: What exactly are you going to attack, Mannering?
1: A German tank, sir. You see the diagram on the board.
0: Oh, is that what it is? I thought it was a trolley bus. Oh, do carry on.
1: Yes, sir. Now, Wilson, you're the tank.
2: Aye, sir.
1: Go to the end of the room. Stand by.
2: All right.
1: Off you go. Tank moves forward. Right, Godfrey? Attract the tank's attention.
3: I say...
1: That's no good. Gotta make them angry. Do it again.
3: I say, you fascist beasts.
1: Come on, Mike, where's the blanket?
4: Oh, I'm sorry, Mr. Mannering. Sorry, I didn't hear the tank coming. No noise.
1: All right, no, stop. Stop everything. Now, we'll start again. And this time, Wilson, try and make a noise like a tank.
2: I'm awfully sorry, sir, but I'm afraid I'm not really sure what sort of noise a tank makes.
1: Oh, of course you do. It's like a sort of... How would you describe it, Major?
0: Well, it's a sort of a rumbling sound.
1: There you are. It's a rumbling sound. You got that?
2: Oh, no, not really, sir. No, I haven't.
1: Oh, we'll just improvise then. All right, stand by. Off you go, tank.
2: Rumble, rumble.
1: No. Now, all together, please. Rumble, rumble, rumble, rumble, rumble, rumble.
3: I say, you fascist beasts.
1: Get up the blanket, Pike.
5: Yes, Mannering.
1: Well done, Pike. Now, light the blanket, Jones. Jones, where's the flaming blanket?
5: In me flaming hand.
1: Well, get it by the tank, man. That's it. Put some beef into it. Come on, Fraser. Get in with the crowbar. Walker, in with the pencil bombs. That's it. Oh, well done. Well done, man. Right, now, you can all relax for a minute. Oh, what do you think about that, Major?
0: Oh, I loved it. Absolutely top hole. Bags of enthusiasm, what? A little rough round the edges, perhaps, but we'll soon smooth those out when you come down to battle school, eh?
1: Oh, we're looking forward to it, sir.
0: Oh, jolly good, and I'm sure you'll all have terrific time. Loads of fun. See you at the weekend, what?
1: What time are we due at the battle school?
6: 1600 hours, sir.
1: What's that?
6: 4 o'clock.
1: Yes, all right. I know. 4 hours to do an hour's journey. If I'd known it was going to take all this time, I'd have brought something to eat. I'm starving.
7: Right. Take your thumb out of your mouth, boy.
4: Sorry? It's the story in this week's Hotspur. It's so exciting, you see. It's all about a bunch of soldiers who are trapped for weeks without food. They're all starving, so they decide to draw lots to see which one of them they're going to eat.
2: I'd say that's an awfully good idea.
6: Which one of them loses?
4: The captain.
7: Stupid boy.
8: If I'd known we were going to be all this time on the train, I'd have brought some of those sausages you like, Mr. Mannering. By the way, sir, where's this place we're going to?
1: Well, I'm afraid I can't tell you that, Jones. It's classified information. I'm under sealed orders, and I can't open them until we get out of the train.
9: But if we don't know where we're going, how will we know when we get there?
1: Don't worry about that, Fraser. The guard will tell us.
10: I hope we get there soon. I mean, with no corridor on the train, I find it very awkward indeed.
1: You just have to control yourself, won't you, Godfrey? This is war. We're on active service, you know.
10: Yeah, I know, sir, but I don't quite know what to do. It's very difficult.
1: Try walking up and down.
10: All right. Where are you going, man? That's my foot you trod on.
0: Oh, sorry, Mr. Fraser.
1: Does the walking help, Godfrey?
10: It's no better, sir.
8: I've got an idea, Mr. Godfrey. Why don't you recite a piece of poetry as you walk, and that might take your mind off it.
10: All right. The owl and the pussycat went to sea in a beautiful... pea-green boat. They took some
9: honey.
10: Honey. Took some honey. Plenty of money.
9: Oh yes, thank you, Mr. Wilson. Honey and plenty of money wrapped up in a £5 note.
8: Godfrey, get up, I can't hear you.
10: The owl looked up to the moon above.
8: Get off, Godfrey!
2: But, sir, now that we've stopped, Godfrey can, he can sort of nip outside.
1: Ah, that's a good idea, yes. Go on, Godfrey. Out you get.
10: Oh,
1: yes. Open the door, Pike.
4: Right.
10: Oh, it's very high, sir.
1: Don't get on with it, man. Wilson, help me get him down on the line.
2: All right, come on, Godfrey.
1: There you are, Godfrey. Can you manage?
10: Would you mind closing the door, please?
1: Oh, very well.
2: There we are, sir. See, we're moving.
1: Yeah, quick, get him in.
2: All right, sir, come on.
1: Come on, hurry up. Pull him in, Wilson. You and well, fight.
5: I'm trying to, sir, I'm trying. Come on, Mr. Godfrey.
10: Mr. Manning, please. I can't keep up much longer.
1: Come on, Wilson. Get him out. That's got him.
8: You all right, Mr. Godfrey?
10: I'm afraid not. The owl and the pussycat went to see beautiful peacock. Oh.
11: Mad Bombington on Sea party, all out.
1: I say, God, excuse me. Where are we?
11: Well, you should know better than to ask that, sir. I'm not allowed to divulge. Right, Raver, take her away.
1: Corporal Jones?
12: Yep.
1: Pull the men in.
12: Right, come on, you blokes. Fall in.
1: Wilson?
2: Yes.
1: I hope this is the right place. Looks a bit deserted to me.
2: Well, the guard did tell us to get out here, sir.
1: Oh, yes. Could have been a trick. I think I'd better open these sealed orders.
2: It's a good idea, sir.
1: Right. Oh. They've given us a good map.
2: Oh, really? How nice. Oh, that's awfully useful, yes.
1: Ah, yes. Oh, the route's pretty straightforward.
2: Is it really, sir?
1: Uh-huh. Yeah, you see, we're here.
2: Yes.
1: It's X railway halt.
2: Oh, yes.
1: Map reference.
2: Map reference, what?
1: Map reference. Now, there's that hill over there.
2: Oh, yes.
1: And the metal school's just here. It's only about a mile away. We should be there by tea time.
2: Well, that's good, sir.
8: Captain Manwin, the platoon's ready to march off, sir.
1: Thank you, Corporal. Just a minute. Where's Godfrey?
8: Oh, he's not quite finished the owl and the pussycat, sir.
1: We just have to catch up, that's all. Right, man. Platoon. Ten. Hut! Left, sir. By the right, quick march. Left wheel, left. Platoon, halt. Right, now these are your quarters, men. Make yourselves comfortable while I go and report to Major Smith. Come on, Wilson.
12: Right, men, fall out.
10: God, just look at the time. 11 o'clock. It's taken us 5 hours to get here from the station, and it's only a mile away.
8: You know, I don't think Mr. Manning really knew the way at all.
4: Oh, but he did have the map, Mr. Jones. Do you think he was holding it upside down?
10: That might explain why we found ourselves back at the railway station 3 times.
9: That's the map without a date.
10: If anything's out of date, it's Manning. It's a disgrace. He's not fit to be in charge of men.
13: What an awful place this is. I do hope it has the usual offices. I don't think I could bear to recite the Isle and the Pussycat again.
8: Well, it's not exactly Buckingham Palace, is it, Mr. Godfrey?
10: Man, oh, man. But you see, the places were marched in. It looks just like a prisoner of war camp.
4: Do you think the Red Cross send in food parcels?
1: Here we all are, then. Well, men, we got here.
10: Aye. Tell me. Does this weekend course include any map reading, Captain Mannering?
2: No, Fraser, not now, not now. Major Smith's here.
14: Ah, good evening, Captain Mannering.
1: Good evening, Major.
14: This is Captain Rodriguez.
15: Hello there.
1: How do you do?
14: I'm afraid you've missed your evening meal. Supper finished 4 hours ago.
16: Oh, no.
1: Oh. I don't think you need worry about us, sir. My men are all as tough as steel. Quite used to roughing it.
10: Aye, with you in command, we have to be.
14: Yes, right, relax, everyone. We don't go in for a lot of formalities here. Now, as you chaps know, this is a special Home Guard battle school, and the man who will be in charge of you during the next 2 days is Captain Rodriguez here. Now, he's an expert in all forms of guerrilla tactics. He fought in Spain during the Civil War, and as you know, that was a pretty dirty business.
8: If you ask me, he hasn't had a wash since.
14: My job here is to keep a paternal eye on you and to make sure that you don't get knocked about too much. After all, some of us aren't getting any younger, are we?
8: Permission to speak, sir?
14: Certainly, Corporal.
8: You don't have to worry about us senior soldiers, sir. You can knock us about as much as you like. We can take it and we can dish it out. Give them the old cold steel, sir. They don't like it up them, sir. They don't like it up them. They really don't.
14: Yes, yes, that's the spirit. Well, I leave you in the capable hands of Captain Rodriguez. Right, carry on.
7: Shall I bring the men to attention, Captain Rodriguez?
15: No. You can cut out all that sort of bullshine around here. We've thrown the rule book out of the window. No shunning and arm waving in this place. All we do is to teach you how to kill Nazis. That is all I am interested in. Killing. Is that clear?
7: This is very clear. Isn't it, Sergeant?
2: Oh, yes, yes. Crystal clear, sir.
15: Now, are there any questions?
2: Ask him about food, sir.
7: Ah, yes. What about a meal?
15: Cantina is closed 4 hours ago. Never mind. I always think of you men. Here, grab a hold of this sack. There are some carrots and onions in there.
7: Carrots and onions?
15: It is what you would eat if you were living off the land.
2: Onions.
15: What is wrong with onions, Sergeant? Ha! I eat them all the time.
2: I'd never have guessed.
15: Right, you got your food? Now, you old man, what is your name?
8: Jones, sir.
15: Right, Jones. You see that pile of straw over there?
8: Yes, sir.
15: With it, you stuff your palias.
8: I beg your pardon.
15: Stuff it in your palias.
8: He's a bit continental, isn't he?
15: Right, men, you have each got a palias to lie on and a blanket to cover you, not to mention carrots and onions to eat. What more could you want?
2: I've really no idea.
15: You had better get some sleep now. We start early in the morning here. Sleep tightly.
7: I never heard anything like that in all my life, have you, Wilson? To think that brigand is a captain in the British Army. Looks like an anarchist to me.
2: Well, thank goodness it's on our side, sir.
7: Now, men, we've got a pretty busy weekend ahead of us, so you better start filling your palliasses with straw.
9: Look at this. Sleeping on straw. One blanket each. Oh, sick. We'll freeze to death.
16: That is, if we haven't already died from starvation.
4: It's not fair, Uncle Arthur. I've been looking forward to this weekend for ages. And then it goes and turns out like this.
16: All right, Frank, there's no need to blub, you know.
4: I'm not blubbing. It's all this straw. It's brought on my hay fever.
16: I can't eat raw carrots. They give me shocking indigestion.
7: Now, men, I know we've only got one blanket each, so, as usual, we must improvise.
8: Permission to speak, sir. Why don't we all huddle together, sir? That'll keep us warm. We used to do a lot of huddling in the Sudan, you know.
7: Yeah. Not too sure about that, Jones. Maybe bad for discipline. All the same, in a case like this, I think we might stretch a point.
9: If you don't mind, Captain Munnering, I'm very particular who I huddle together with.
7: All right, Fraser. In that case, I shall sleep over here.
9: Aye. You do that.
7: Well, I think we shall all feel very much better after a good night's sleep. Settle down. Now, if you're all settled down, I think someone should put the light out. Don't bother to move anybody. I'll do it.

0: Uncle Arthur.
1: Yes, what is it?
0: I ain't half cold. Do you mind if I snuggle up to you?
1: I'd rather you didn't.
0: I shall tell Mum.
1: No.
2: Mr. Mannering?
3: Who's it?
2: Permission to whisper, sir.
3: What is it?
2: I'm sorry everything went wrong today, sir.
3: Thank you, Jim.
2: Yes, it wasn't your fault, sir. It was the fortunes of war. After all, you've been a good officer to us. You've led us through thick and you've led us through thin.
3: It's a lonely task, being a commander, you know, Jones. One must take the rough for the smooth.
2: Yes, well, I just want you to know, sir, that I've still got faith in you.
3: Thank you, Jones.
2: Even if no one else has. Good night, sir.
3: Good night, Jones.
4: Crawler! all right, you lot, on your feet, out of bed. Come on.
3: Good heaven, Oh, good morning, Captain Rodriguez. You gave me quite a start. A bit early in the morning for that sort of thing, isn't it?
4: It is not early in the morning, Capitan. It is 9:10. The rest of the camp has been up for 2 hours.
3: Good heaven. You must have overslept.
4: You certainly did. You had better hurry up. I want you and your men outside, ready to start training in 10 minutes.
3: 10 minutes? What about breakfast?
4: Breakfast finished 1 hour ago. Now, Capitan Mainwaring, listen to this. During the time you are here, every platoon is given the chance to capture my headquarters. So far, no one has succeeded, but you are quite free to try and break the record.
2: We'll have a go, Mr. Mannering, sir. We'll go through them like a dose of salts.
4: HQ used to be a prisoner of war camp. It is surrounded by a barbed wire fence, an electrified fence, and the spacing between is patrolled by dogs. Alsatians.
5: Oh, dear.
4: And they do not get too much to eat.
5: Oh, dear.
4: Right, Mainwaring, get your men out to the training ground at the double.
3: Very good, sir. Right, man, get dressed. By the way, anyone seen Sergeant Wilson? Seems to be missing.
6: Oh, good morning, sir. What a lovely day.
3: Where have you been, Wilson?
6: Well, I've been having a wash and shave, sir. I was feeling a bit peckish, so I went into the canteen.
3: Would you say you've had breakfast?
6: Yes, I have, sir. Yes, yes. It was rather nice, actually. Fried bread, bacon, toast, marmalade. 3 mugs of tea.
3: Why didn't you wake me?
6: Well, you look so peaceful. I'd like to disturb you.
3: Thank you for being so considerate.
6: Not at all.
3: I'll do the same for you sometime. Right, man, fall in outside as quickly as you can.
4: Do not forget, men, keep your heads down. We are using live ammunition.
6: They're going to use live ammunition, sir.
3: I shouldn't take too much notice of that, Wilson. I can assure you they wouldn't dare. Right, follow me. You're quite right, Wilson. They are using live ammunition.
4: Right, Mainwaring, see that line of barbed wire on the brow of that hill? I want you and your men to crawl towards it on their bellies. And do not forget, you will be under heavy machine gun fire all the way. Right, off you go.
3: Keep your heads down, men. Let's swore this Spaniard is dangerous. Now just watch me and do exactly as I do.
2: I will not, if you want to get killed. Where's he gone, Mr. Godfrey?
7: If he asked me, he's done a bunk. No, that's not strictly true. No, he's fallen straight down that hole.
2: Are you all right, Mr. Mannering?
3: Of course I'm all right, Jones.
7: Well, hold on, sir.
3: What do you think I'm doing, Wilson? Get me out of here.
2: Permission to speak, sir?
3: Yes, what is it?
2: I should like to volunteer to get you out of there, sir.
3: Oh, for goodness sake, man, get on with it.
7: Why don't we just crawl away and pretend we're having a scene up?
6: Fraser, that'll do. Now, you and Godfrey grab hold of Jones' right leg.
3: Right.
6: Frank?
8: Yes?
6: You help me with his left.
8: Right.
6: All right, Jones. In you go. Give us a shout as soon as you make contact with Captain Mannering. Right. All right, everybody. Come on now.
8: Gently does it.
2: There you go. Cool. It's very dark in here. Is anybody there?
3: Of course. I'm here. Just a few inches more, Jones. You've nearly done it.
2: Ah. I'm touching something now. Are those your fingers, Mr. Mannering?
3: Of course they are, Jones. Whose did you think they'd be?
2: They feel like chitlings. You know, like when I take them out of the refrigerator.
5: Must be cold down there.
3: Never mind that. Pull me out.
5: Yes, sir. Right. Hold tight, sir.
3: Right up there. All away. Right.
9: Pull. Uncle Arthur, I'm slipping.
6: Hold on. The ground's giving way.
1: Oh, Mr. Manning, hello. I hope you didn't mind us dropping in on you like that. All right, Wilson. Now, the question is, how are we going to get out of here? Where's the rest of the platoon?
6: Well, I last saw Walker and the others about 50 yards away to our right, sir.
1: That's no good. I will just have to use our own initiative. Any suggestions, Wilson?
6: I don't think so.
1: What do you find so amusing?
6: I just think, sir, this situation reminds me a bit of Alice.
1: Alice who?
6: Well, don't you remember, sir? Alice fell down the rabbit hole. See?
1: Yes. Very amusing.
10: Mr. Mannering, come over here. I think I found something.
11: Hey, I can't believe they've got one of those down here.
1: Fraser.
11: I saw.
1: Shine that torch over here.
11: Right here.
1: Good heavens, yes. Looks like the entrance to a tunnel. Well done, Godfrey.
2: Yeah, it's all muddy.
1: This must be an old escape tunnel built by the Jerry POWs in the First World War. And if I'm not very much mistaken, Wilson, I calculate it leads directly towards Rodriguez headquarters.
11: Uh-huh. And if he is mistaken, we could well be stuck down here for the duration.
1: Come on, men. Follow me.
6: So, but what if this tunnel doesn't lead to the headquarters after all?
1: But it must do, Wilson. Where else could it lead?
11: Well, look, back to the railway station.
6: It's awfully damp.
11: If you ask me, it's just another of Minor Ring's mystery tours.
12: Ah, there you are, Rodriguez.
1: Shh. Quiet, everybody. Fraser, quick, give me that torch.
11: Here, yes, sir.
1: What is it, sir? It's a trap door, Wilson. Shh, listen.
12: How's the exercise going?
13: Fairly good, thank you, Major, except for that mob from Walmington-on-Sea. That Captain Mainwaring and half his platoon have vanished off the face of the earth. I only hope they never have to face any Germans.
12: I think perhaps you're being a little hard on poor old Captain Mannering.
13: Ah, amateur soldiers. He should go back to managing a bank.
1: Did you hear that, Wilson?
6: Yes, I did, sir. What a very offensive gentleman.
1: Right. Right, we'll show him. Stand by, men. Yes, sir. Now, when I give the word, we're going to burst through this door and overpower them. You ready?
11: Yes, sir.
1: Right. Here we go. Now.
3: Hi, sir. Right, get your hands up, Major Smith, and you, Captain Rodriguez. As CO of the Warmington-on-Sea platoon, I declare this headquarters captured.
12: Oh, jolly good show, Mannering. Awfully well done. You've succeeded where no one else has before. I shall recommend you and your men to GHQ for this splendid effort.
3: Thank you very much indeed, sir.
7: Well done, Mr. Mannering.
3: Thank you, Godfrey.
11: Congratulations, Captain Mannering. I never doubted for one moment that you'd pull it off.
3: Thank you, Fraser.
5: Captain Mannering, sir, I've said it before and I'll say it again. You're our inspiration, sir.
1: Oh, come now, Jones.
5: Three cheers for Captain Mannering. Hip, hip.
14: Hooray!
5: Hip, hip.
14: Hooray!
5: Hip, hip.
15: In that episode of Dad's Army from the original television series by Jimmy Perry and David Croft, you heard Arthur Lowe as Captain Mannering, John Le Mesurier, Sergeant Wilson, Clive Dunn, Corporal Jones, John Lorry, Private Fraser, Arnold Ridley, Private Godfrey, Ian Lavender, Private Pike, Jack Watson, Major Smith, and Alan Tilburn as Captain Rodriguez. Battle School was adapted for radio by Harold Snowd and Michael Knowles and produced by John Dias.

0: You know, some marmalades get some of their tang from added flavoring. While Robertson's Golden Shred gets all of its tang from Seville oranges. What would you rather have for breakfast?
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4: 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Have one.

0: Hold it. 15 seconds from now, you'll see the picture he just took. 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
2: 17 down. 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
3: Thanks to Barbara Boulder of Lowestoft for that. Let's meet the teams. Please welcome first on my right, Linda Smith and Matthew Paris. Facing them on my left, Jeremy Hardy and Miles Kington. Linda, why is it a case of Tory, Tory, Tory? Out, out, out.
4: This is the case of Alan Duncan, allegedly a separate person to Ian Duncan Smith. I don't know, I think there's just a couple of blokes in the Tory party and just swap the names round and adopt a series of Alec Guinness-style disguises. There's this bloke from the well-known gay hotspot Melton Mowbray, who's come out as gay. I mean, people sort of knew he was a Tory before that. Didn't like to mention it, really. I think people thought, you know, I don't mind you being a Tory as long as you don't go on about it. You know, you don't want it rammed down your throat. You always guessed, did you? Mm, really? Yeah. What? Which?
5: The Tory.
4: Oh, the Tory. Is something to do with him being a Conservative MP?
5: Yes, yeah. Union.
4: Such a giveaway, isn't
5: Union.
4: It?
5: There are ways. There are ways that somebody knows. I have antennae.
4: That was your Tory doll, was it? So anyway, he's come out now, and the Tory party, well, most of the Tory party are saying, well, this is marvellous. He's been honest, he's come clean about his disgusting crime, and it's all fine. Except there's this very alarming part of the party, which was referred to in the papers, oh, some woman, one of these Mrs. Doris Badger Gasser type women, who was known as the former president of the voluntary sector. And I thought, well, isn't it all voluntary? I know their numbers are dwindling a bit, but they're not conscripting people now. We wouldn't go out to a pub round here, be offered a sweet sherry by a stranger, and wake up in a twin set and pearls. Rabbiting on about asylum seekers. So anyway, that's what's happening. So I wonder if this means a whole new culture now for the Tory party, that all their traditional events are going to have a nice sort of gay, ironic tinge to them.
5: Oh, they always have.
4: Do you think they always have? So, you know, it was like, they'd have bands, would they? Like Village Fate people.
5: And as Matt in the Daily Telegraph says, the guess the sexuality of your MP score.
6: I wonder if all the Tories are going to come. I wonder if, like, Michael Howard will come out as a refugee. What?
5: I'm beginning to think, Jeremy, that any Tory backbencher with a flagging career is now going to come out even if he's straight. It's just his way of getting into the newspapers. Yeah.
3: The Daily Telegraph said Mr. Duncan's sexuality was an open secret, and this is true, because, amongst other things, it said he wears tightly tailored suits. John Prescott has denied that this means he's gay as well.
5: No doubt at all about John Prescott.
3: Oh, he's not gay, he's not even cheerful. Matthew, what are the charges levelled against the banks?
5: The charges levelled against the banks are that their deals concerning credit cards are so complicated, introductory offers and all the rest, that no one can really work out who's charging more and who's charging less and what's a good deal. But we knew that already.
3: Yes, we did, so we can skip that question.
4: My bank used to be horrible. It's nice now. It's a cafe.
3: Spokesman for the British Bankers Association refuted the criticism in a strongly worded letter and then charged the MPs £25,000 for sending it. Miles, why were English customs in the dock this week?
7: This is the customs and excise people who keep raiding innocent people, or perhaps innocent people, on boats and locking them up and taking away all their booze and say you're actually international smugglers, and most of the time they're not at all. And it's been decided in the courts that they can't actually just arrest people on suspicion. And they've been taking away lots and lots and lots and lots of booze. Now they've got to give it all back, and they've probably drunk it all. So now the customs excise will have to go across the channel to get the replacements. And members of the public will be able to arrest them on suspicion.
5: No, but I couldn't understand this case, Miles, because they are actually allowed to arrest people as long as they have reasonable cause for suspicion. This couple were importing 10,000 cigarettes.
4: No, 20,000.
5: 20,000.
4: 20,000 cigarettes. And 17.5 pounds of rolling tobacco.
5: Yes.
4: Now, is he using them as barbecue briquettes? Why would you need that?
5: Yeah.
4: No. And also, it's no incentive to give up smoking, because you might think, oh, you know, I'm going to pack this in. And they say, oh, no, I've got another 3 years of fags. That's just terrible idea.
6: So you support the customs and excise?
4: No, they're very bad people. They're very bad people, and they can have you killed. But I think...
6: they've got more power than God.
4: Just if they think you've got 3 bottles of spirits, anything. But I do think that if people are that keen on cheap fags, they should go and live in Ostend, really. And keep to-ing and fro-ing like an idiot.
3: Officers at Dover regularly hold returning passengers in lock-ins, though having confiscated all the beer and fags, they're the most boring lock-ins ever held. Jeremy, listen to this. Yeah.

0: Peggy Lee, 2 points.
1: Whose poxy decision could leave us all with a small problem.
0: This is the danger of a smallpox attack, and the government has seemingly bought this vaccine on the basis that the person who sells the vaccine is a major Labour donor, or at least there is that suspicion. Because the alternative one, which the Americans use, is a Soviet-developed vaccine which works against the battle strain of smallpox, whereas the one from the Labour donor is a Formula One racing car. Which cannot be swallowed or injected. So they think it might not be very effective against smallpox attacks. Yeah, when we are attacked by smallpox. They're not very big, you can stamp on them normally.
2: It's something like that, isn't it? America spent billions and zillions on this state-of-the-art vaccine, and we've got a bottle of calamine lotion. Just rub it on the spots, and if you're out and about, a dock leaf should do.
0: But it is called Lister vaccine, and wasn't Lister...
3: Listerine.
0: He invented Listerine. That's right.
3: And Listeria.
0: Yeah, and didn't he spill a load of bacteria in the thing, and it turned into a... Oh, I don't know.
1: Shadow Health Secretary Dr. Liam Fox said, if these allegations are true, heads will roll. That's to say just after the rash and the fever start, but before the bit when we die. We start round two with a cutting from the corrections and clarifications column of The Guardian.
4: In a previous correction, we said an original calculation in which an object grew to 600% was wrong. We went on to say that if something grows by that amount, it's increased 7 times. In fact, both statements are correct. It's the difference in the prepositions to and by that counts. Imagine it another way. If something shrinks by 25%, that is significantly different to it shrinking to 25% of its former self. We also said the original article appeared on July the 7th. It was, in fact, published on July the 23rd.
1: For sending that in. Linda, why have Mancunians proved to be good sports?
2: Oh, this is because the annual Commonwealth Sports Day and Fete is being held in Manchester, if weather inclement, in the Church Hall, and we've sort of won a lot. We've won the Mrs. Joyful Prize for raffia work, haven't we, in the Commonwealth Games. We've sort of won a few little buttons. It's such a weird idea, the Commonwealth Games. It's sort of shades of empire. And it's our opportunity, it's British sports people's opportunity to feel like Americans for a week. Because, you know, they're all sort of, normally the rest of the time, British sports people are saying, oh, we're so ill-equipped, we've got bad equipment, there's no money. But all of a sudden, we're kings of the world. Only it's about three islands somewhere where, you know, they've got no swimming pools and all the poor competitors are all consumptive and have to come and do it in their vest and pants and things. So we've sort of won, but it's a bit of a hollow victory, really, because hardly anyone else has turned up for it.
5: Well, what about the Bangladeshi sprinters? I don't know what the abbreviation is for illegal immigrants, but they've run off into the night and haven't come. They didn't turn up for their event. Manchester is very difficult to get round.
0: I was surprised that TV viewers were complaining about the lack of shooting. I think, given it's being held in Manchester, we should all be mighty relieved. I mean, at least there'll be no drugs. I mean, the trainers will be too scared, won't they, to be encroaching on other people's turf.
1: It is true, volunteers at the Games have to wear a uniform of flat cap and waistcoat and spend all their time muttering, trouble at mill, and eating. Miles, listen to this.

0: Mother Nature's Son by the Beatles. Miles, why are poor young country boys better off this week?
1: I've noticed there's a traditional point in this programme when somebody doesn't know the answer. Now, I feel proud to be involved in that. Is this about rural deprivation?
0: No.
2: I think it's organic farmers, isn't it?
0: Mm.
2: Who are getting a big government subsidy to produce organic food. Of course, Prince Charles will benefit from this move because he's an organic farmer, so it's nice to know. A few quid for him. Because he's a very keen exponent of the organic movement. Has actually been quoted as saying he fears genetic disaster. Well, bless. It's nice of him, isn't it, really, when it's too late for him?
3: Too many people want to be organic farmers now. I tried for a little while, but foxes ate my chickens, and so that was the end of it.
4: That proves how tasty they were, you see. If you'd left a load of Bernard Matthews turkey drummers out, the foxes wouldn't have...
0: It's the biggest crisis to face Britain's organic vegetables since Windsor Castle caught fire. Jeremy, who didn't go down a storm in the desert?
4: Oh, our tanks are all rubbish. This is marvellous. we've got to have a war against Iraq in the new year, and our tanks don't work in sand. I mean, we might be all right, because so long as Saddam bought his from us... I know we've got to have a war because America says so, but does it have to be against Iraq? I mean, sure, if we said to America, look, our stuff's not going to work, can we have a war somewhere mild and humid rather than dusty, like Belgium or somewhere like that? See, that's why the Germans have always been quite good at war. Always attack Belgium because it's got fairly mild climate and it's quite damp and there's no dust to get sucked into your...
2: It's very flat as well, so it's handy for the tanks. I mean, they can just push them along, really.
4: Yeah.
2: Wars ever so far in advance these days, don't you?
1: Yeah,
2: I suppose that's to get the best deals, really, cheapest flights.
1: They have to get Sky to buy it and the posters go up, you know.
2: It's not just the tanks that are rubbish. Apparently, army boots melted in the desert. The boots just melted. They're walking along in these boots. They just fell apart. They're going...
4: That's what they're still using.
2: So Saddam thinks he's being attacked by Billy Smart's circus. Mind you, clowns are bloody scary, aren't they?
3: Don't you see the strategy behind all this? Tony Blair doesn't want to get involved in a war with Iraq, and he's desperately trying to think of excuses. And he hasn't got very long to go, so the guns don't work, the tanks don't work. We'd love to help you, W. Bush, but we can't. That's the idea. It's a desperate attempt by the British government.
2: I think he needs to go on Oprah as one of those British prime ministers who love to say yes to W too much. Just no, that's all you've got to say. No, you madman, we don't want a war. That's all. How difficult was that?
4: Mm. They're not going to send in a ground force. They're just going to bomb it. In fact,
2: a ground force, that would scare
4: them. If the Americans made a version of ground force, it would be called Air Force. And it would just involve dropping patios from 20,000 feet, hitting the wrong garden.
0: We've got to a report by the Audit Commission. Army equipment intended for use in war against Iraq failed miserably when tested during Operation Saif Saria. Half the Army's main battle tanks broke down during the operation, though the other one is said to have worked just fine. Matthew, listen to this.

0: Matthew, why will Londoners need to charge their cars up?
1: Ken Livingstone has won a court battle to proceed with his congestion charges plan, where motorists are going to be charged, I think, £5 to drive into central London unless they can put onto their insurance a co-driver of their car who has an address in central London. So there's going to be a market in people with addresses in central London prepared to be put as co-insurees on these documents. The system,
2: I think there's always been a pretty lively market for people with an address in central London.
1: It's bound to fail because the whole system depends on two giant computers talking to each other and Ken Livingstone. Three components, the result of which I would have thought were guaranteed to end in disaster.
2: I expect now, after that party where we got a bit leery, people are a bit frightened to argue with him, aren't they? Especially near an open window.
3: He's going to be standing around at Vauxhall Cross demanding £5 off people, holding a bottle of cider in his other hand. Go on, get his £5, you bastard.
2: It seems a bit much if you don't get 12 roses with it, really.
4: Well, I have to say, as the only person on this panel who doesn't live anywhere near London at all, I can report the attitude in the country is...
2: As possibly the only person on the panel who doesn't drive, the attitude at this end of the table is...
3: If you're going from Streatham, say, to Highbury, if you just drive really quick and you get through in about 5 minutes, we'll let you off. What if in one day you went through it and out the other side and then back again? You got paid twice?
4: Yeah.
3: Really?
4: Yeah.
3: Cold, blimey. Frank Dobson doesn't seem so bad now, does he? We were so mean to him. He's just living on his own now in a bedsit. Sitting there naked, eating cans of tuna with a fork.
2: Watching Watercolour Challenge.
0: Ken Livingstone has won a High Court ruling so that his congestion is now no longer blocked. So maybe we'll get rid of that annoying nasal whine. Miles, why wasn't it easy for passengers to jet off?
4: Easy jet load of passengers in Paris somewhere?
2: Nice, I think they were.
1: Hmm.
2: France,
1: it was Nice.
2: Anyway.
1: It was Nice.
4: Front. And they were told to get out of the plane because they needed it for some replacement flight somewhere else, and they refused. They said, no, we're going to sit here on a plane, you know, which has very rarely happened. People are dying to get off normally. I didn't really pay much attention to it because it was boring, basically.
1: I mean, how much sympathy do we have for these people? This is not exactly a huge upsurge of working class anger. These are people who've been to Nice for the weekend. You know, what do we want? More cocktails? When do we want them? Before dinner? If it had been a flight from Derry to Luton, you could have had some sympathy for the people. Nice for the weekend? No.
4: I don't think he's Tory at all.
2: What's his name, that boss of EasyJet?
1: Hassanopoulos? What is it?
4: Stelios.
2: Stelios, that's Stelios, it, isn't it?
1: Yes.
2: Stelios. He's amazing, isn't he? Because he worked his way up from billionaire boss's son to billionaire boss.
3: But if you say you're in Streatham, right, and you want to go to Highbury... Let's just say your mum lived in Highbury and she rang and said, can you come and pick me up and run me to the hospital or something? And you went up, did that, and you didn't have time to buy your pass from wherever, from the news agents or whatever. What happens then? You've broken the law because you've driven into the West End.
2: Jeremy, I wouldn't worry about it too much. You know you don't like driving when it's dark or raining, so...
3: I've got a car.
2: Surely if you're taking your mum to the hospital, you'd have a special note.
0: 60 passengers staged a sit-in on an EasyJet flight in Nice after the pilot told them to disembark so their flight could be given to delayed passengers travelling to Paris. Despite the protest, half the passengers on the plane did leave when they were told to, and now New Labour has approached them asking them to become MPs. BBC was alerted to the protest by a passenger who would only identify herself as Heidi. At least that was the excuse Nick Ross gave for returning the 0898 call. Before we start the final round, here's a notice seen in Kelso's medical centre.
5: The Kelso breastfeeding group meeting at the Abbey Row Centre welcomes you in for light refreshments.
0: Mr. Roland Driscoll for spotting that. Linda, listen to this.
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0: Linda, why does Rolf Harris need a lot more rope?
1: Because of the giant marsupials discovered in Australia. A whole range of marsupials, giant wombat, giant kangaroo, 9 foot tall, 32 stone, all kinds of things. All with these great big marsupial pockets, so they could go off to Ostend and fill them up with rolling papers. Which is how they then came to be smaller, because they all smoked themselves silly, and now they're only about 5 foot. That's this story, I think you'll find.
2: Is that true?
1: Mm. Every single word.
2: Clever for a pretty little thing, aren't you, my dear? Expect your husband's very proud of you.
3: But it's nice that they dig up threats that are extinct. I mean, there's so many news stories about, you know, rats and superbugs and God knows what. At least there's something down there that we don't have to worry about anymore.
2: Oh, it's extinct, this giant pouch thing.
1: Oh, blimey, yeah, good Lord. I thought, Simon, you might be asking about the giant squids that are taking over the world.
0: Oh, but you could answer it anyway. It's very scary.
1: I think it's funny you haven't asked. I suspect they may have got to you. Maybe a collaborator. Now, apparently they're taking over the world, and they have eyes the size of volleyballs. That's a strange fact to know about something, isn't it?
3: And they've
1: giant
3: got two
1: squids.
3: Hearts, apparently.
1: Sorry?
3: They've got two hearts.
1: Three?
3: Any advance on three hearts?
1: Two hearts, they'd be no good with two hearts. That would be a really asthmatic one. Three hearts they've got, and they're as big as this theatre. They're the size of this theatre, and they have sex with sailors.
0: Paleontologists discovered the remains of a wombat.
1: Now your paymasters, Simon.
4: You can tell from his eyes.
1: Oh, yeah. Very squiddy round the eyes.
0: Nobody ever says the other way around. Nobody says, how big is a volleyball? Oh, about the size of a squid's eye.
2: Does anyone play volleyball apart from menstruating women in white shorts? Only time I've ever seen on the telly anyone playing volleyball.
0: As soon as the paleontologists uncovered the giant wombat, he was rushed to Rolf's Prehistoric Animal Hospital. But unfortunately, it was too late for the poor little man. The find will give scientists a unique insight into prehistoric life in Australia, which until now was based solely on old episodes of Neighbours and Home and Away.
2: Interesting that they have a Romanian footballer called Pet Rescue, but none called Animal Hospital.
0: Jeremy, why can man count on his best friend?
2: Well, it's said that a dog is a man's best friend, especially if he's a lonely bastard. They can count, but, you know, it's pretty useless for a dog to be able to count, because they can't tell you. No good saying, can you divide up those matchsticks equally into two piles of 30 or something, because they wouldn't understand. And if, like, the dog came up and said, oh, and you say, what is it? What is it, Flipper? Tell us. What is it? What's that? There's some school children have fallen down the old mine shaft. And you say, how many? Now, you're all right if it's four or five. And it'd be like, hoo, hoo, hoo, hoo, hoo. But if, like, there's 20 or 30, you're going to have lost interest, aren't you? Like a whole coach gone down there, you'll think, oh, they'll find their way out, I'm sure.
4: I heard this professor interviewed on the radio, and the interviewer said, how do you know dogs can count? And he said, because if you show dogs two lumps of delicious food, and then you take away one and show them only one lump of delicious food, they look disappointed.
1: I must say that it is impressive that they've taken the trouble to learn to count, given that dogs can lick their own genitals. Yeah. I think it's impressive that they've developed a bit of hinterland,
4: yeah,
1: really,
4: I wouldn't
1: because
4: bother.
1: If humans could, there'd be no Renaissance, nothing. No. There'd be no art, nothing.
0: Animal behaviour experts say that dogs can count and their barks are more complex than first thought. Professor Young of the Pontifical Catholic University, Belo Horizonte, Brazil, was quoted as saying, sausages. Before we reveal the final scores, let's hear the cuttings the teams have brought along. Linda.
1: What a fantastic paper, the Romsley Crime Cracker. This was sent in. This cutting was sent in by Steve in Birmingham from the Romsley Crime Cracker, the newsletter for members of Romsley Neighbourhood Watch. To celebrate the Queen's Golden Jubilee, the famous RAF Red Arrows flying display team will be carrying out an hour-long programme of low-level aerobatics over Romsley Village Green on Sunday, June the 30th. If it rains, the event will be held in the Scout Hut.
4: Matthew. Deirdre Barker found this in Inside Cornwall. It's an article about the new Marks and Spencer's store in Truro. A beautifully curved staircase in the coffee shop and foyer now leads up to the centre of Stars Restaurant on the first floor. Many people didn't realise there was a restaurant up here before we had a staircase, says... says restaurant manager Ian Matheson.
0: Miles.
5: This is something I saw on the Radio Times this week, actually, in one of the film listings. This Indian drama tells the story of a hairdresser who discovers that he can read the minds of his customers in English and Hindi with subtitles.
0: Jeremy.
2: This was sent in by my friend Nicolette, and it's from her scooter manual. She's got an Aprilia scooter. Like a proper, like, Italian espresso one. And it says here, the vehicle is made up of not edible parts. Never, never bite, suck, chew or swallow any part of the vehicle for any reason.
0: Thank you all. Let's look at the final scores. Jeremy and Miles have 12 points. Linda and Matthew, runaway winners this week with 16 points. Before we leave you, here's some advertisement seen in the Dorset Echo by Jean Waller.
6: The Danmore Lodge Care Home. 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
0: So that's goodbye.
6: Taking part in the news quiz were Jeremy Hardy, Miles Kington, Matthew Paris and Linda Smith. The chairman was Simon Hoggart and the news was read by me, Charlotte Green. The chairman's script was written by George Poles and Paul McKenzie. And the producer was Lucy Armitage.
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2: Oh, come in, Smithers. 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Orange juice.
3: No, sir. 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
2: Hey, fiendish.
3: And look at this, sir.
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2: Thank you, Governor. 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Thank you.
4: New Kellogg's Rise and Shine. 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

0: I tell you, Jimmy, the parking problem round here is just murder now. And it's getting worse, you know. I heard Al McCogan telling David Dunhill that she got pinched after the show last week.
1: Yes, but that wasn't anything to do with her car. And I have apologized.
0: You're the lucky one, Jim. You've never been done for parking, have you?
1: No, not once, simply because I use a little mouse.
0: Well, personally, I don't feel safe in those foreign cars.
1: Common sense, Spenky. I found a little alley around the back of the studio where I park. No copper ever dreams of looking around there. It's too narrow.
2: Excuse me. May I have a word with you, sir?
1: Oh, lummy, a rosa.
2: There is a car outside causing an obstruction. Number NBY575, containing on the back seat a crate of brown ale, a euphonium, and a bottle of moustache fixative. Did you not see the no parking sign?
1: I'm afraid I didn't.
2: That's strange. Sticking right through your windscreen.
0: Oh, Jimmy, you must get those brakes fixed.
2: Inefficient brakes, eh? Just let me note that down, sir.
0: Officer, let's be reasonable.
1: Yes.
0: My friend is a well-known public figure.
1: Thank you very much.
0: Yes. If anybody telephones the story of this incident to a newspaper, it might well ruin his career.
2: I can't do anything about that, sir.
0: You can't?
2: No.
0: Well, lend me threepence and I'll phone it.
1: I say, look here, officer.
2: Yeah?
1: Have a heart. I mean, I've been parking in that same place for years now. Ask the old boy with the arm badge who watches over all the parked cars. He's had many a tanner off me.
2: He's not there at the moment, sir.
1: Well, he'll be back as soon as the show's over, won't you, Bentley?
2: I'm sorry, sir. Got to do my duty.
1: Well, do it then. Go on, arrest me.
0: Jim.
1: Get it over with.
2: Arrest you, sir? I've no intention of arresting you, sir. I just wanted to ask you not to do it again.
1: Oh. I see. How jolly nice of you. What a grand bunch of chaps you flat feet are.
0: Yes, jolly sporting. Well, there, Jimmy, aren't you glad you appeared at their police concert last week?
1: Yes.
2: Wait a minute. Were you the bloke who come on, played the trombone for an hour and a half?
0: Yes, that was him. That was him. James Edwards in Gims from Gilbert and Sullivan.
1: Yes. Remember me now?
2: I'll say I do. James Edwards, yes. You are under arrest for willful parking, driving a car with defective brakes.

0: with Ron and take up with Herbert Swaits, manager of the local gas showroom, for the latest developments over to the grounds.
1: Oh, Ron, my mother hardly leaves off about it at all now. It's Herbert Swaits this, Herbert Swaits that, Herbert Swaits the other all day. Oh, it's driving me mad, Ron. I get Herbert Swaits dinned in every conceivable opportunity. It's not fair, is it?
2: No, eh? He should get his own dinned in.
1: I mean, Mum knows I'm engaged to you, but does she ever mention Ron Glum? No, it's Herbert Swaits, Herbert Swaits, Herbert Swaits, Herbert Swaits. Oh, I'm sick of the sound of Herbert Swaits.
2: Don't let it upset you, eh? I've been thinking a lot about this chap. What's his name?
1: Herbert Swaits.
2: That's him, yes. You see, eh, he can give you a lot of things I can't give you.
1: Oh, but Ron...
2: With him, you could go to West End Pictures. You could ride in a taxi. You could have supper in a brasserie.
1: Ron, you mustn't say that.
2: Yes, I can, eh? It's the word like it that's rude.
1: Yourself, dear heart. Oh, I know Herbert can give me the decent things of life, but I don't want any of the decent things. I want you. Oh, why should you stand aside, dearest heart?
2: Because it's the right thing to do, that's why, Eth. You see, Eth, Mum told me I should always live my life by the book.
1: What book, Ron?
2: Girls' Home Chats. There's a lady in it called Auntie Helping Hand.
1: Oh, well, what she said that's got a bearing on Herbert Swaits?
2: It was in last week's, an answer to a letter. Here's the magazine, Eth. You read it for yourself.
1: Oh, let's see. Dear, yes. Auntie Helping Hand, the man of my choice will never amount to anything, and all I can look forward to is a lifetime of drudgery and squalor. Mm. Should I ask him to give me my freedom? Signed, Worried Stiff.
2: Yes. And Auntie Helping Hand says yes, she should. And, Eth, you're in exactly the same position as Miss Stiff.
1: Oh, no, Ron, no. I love you. If a girl can discard her fiancé the moment somebody richer comes along, well, I'd like to know what anybody gets engaged for.
2: Right, are we?
1: Oh, Ron, I didn't mean
2: that. Go on,
1: that.
2: Eth, just a kiss.
1: No, not it, now.
3: Hello, hello, hello. At it again. I sometimes wonder what would happen if I didn't come in at this point. I daren't think about it. Don't mind me anyway. Hello? What's this magazine? For him, a moment of folly. For me, a lifetime of regret. Cool. Where's me reading glasses?
1: I'm very glad you came in, Mr. Glum.
3: Now, belt up. Well, there's a swizz. All he did was forgot to post a football coupon.
1: Oh, no, don't throw that magazine in the fire, Mr. Glum. Look at what Auntie Helping Hand advises.
3: Yes.
1: Ron says it applies to me and him.
3: Show me then. Yeah. Well, you could try it. It is a well-known way of getting rid of pimples.
1: No, Mr. Glum. No, not unsightly, Peckham.
3: Oh.
1: No, it's the one signed, here we are, Worried Stiff.
3: The one from the Stiff? Oh, that one, eh? Well, let's have a look at that then. Here I am, the man of my choice never amount to anything. I want a life drudgery and squalor. Should I ask him to give me my freedom? I see. And because of this, Ron wants you to have your freedom.
1: Yes.
3: How like my lad, my baby boy. Quixotic, that's what he is. Aren't you, Ron?
2: Yes, thank you, Dad.
3: You see, Eph, He don't know what it means, but he's going to have a go.
2: Yeah, Dad.
3: I must say, though, Ron, in this instance, I can't give you right.
1: No, that's my contention, Mr. Glum.
3: Oh?
1: I think Ron's running himself down too much. But I love him.
3: Well,
1: oh, luxuries don't matter.
3: He's not a luxury, is he?
1: Yes, he is to me. Oh, there's lots of girls who've got more to worry about than I have.
3: I'll say there are. Look down the page here at poor old Frantic of Bognor Regis. Erwatt's getting her reply in a plain envelope. Ron.
2: Yes, Dad.
3: Ronnie.
2: Yes, Daddy.
3: Lad. Now, look. Let me tell you a secret. You know, when Eth first come to me and asked me for your hand...
2: Yes?
3: I warned her. I told her what sort of a life she could expect. I don't care, she says. All I want is Ron, she says. And that's true, lad. I swear it on my honour as a Glum.
1: Yes, and what's more...
3: Will you not interrupt him? It's for your sake I'm telling these lies. So you see, Ron, these words of Auntie Help Yourself just don't apply here.
2: There's something I still don't understand, Dad.
3: What is it, son?
2: If the reply is in a plain envelope, how does the postman know where to deliver it?
3: He didn't hear a blind syllable. Look, I'll get Mrs. Glum to talk to him. You listen to her. Mama! You know that Fourpenny magazine from which you cut out all the recipes, what you ruined? Well, tell Ron if you approve of the sentiments in this letter here, or I'm going to get a read at you. It reads here, the man of my choice will never demand anything, and all I can look forward to is a lifetime of drudgery and squalor. Shall I ask him for my freedom? Eh? Oh, dear.
1: Doesn't she approve of it, Mr. Glum?
3: Approve of it? She wrote the perishing thing.

leading a life apart. Then love flew in through my window wide and captured my humdrum heart. I was a happy person. I was so happy then.

0: Three more brandies and soda, please. Yes, Edwards, personally, I hate going to the cinema.
1: Do you?
0: Always some dreadful fat old woman sitting beside me sucking an orange.
1: Well, can't you shift your seat?
0: Not very well. You see, she's my wife. Went last week to see one of those American prison films.
1: Oh, yes.
0: As soon as we sat down, my wife, as usual, kicked her shoe off. It rolled down the slope, and I spent the whole program on my hands and knees looking for the blasted thing. Never saw the film at all.
1: Did your wife enjoy the film?
0: She didn't see it either. Too busy trying on the 42 different shoes I brought back.
2: Just a minute, Your Grace. Was hers a size 5 suede court shoe with a spike heel?
0: As a matter of fact, it was.
2: I thought this pair I'm wearing didn't match.
1: But you know, Your Gracie, you don't want to worry about missing that American prison film. Uh-huh. We'll recreate it for you with myself playing the brutal prison governor.
3: Biffy.
4: Okay, Rabinowitz, get that mother yours working.
5: This is the dreaded San Quentin Penitentiary. For 2,000 of society's most ruthless enemies, this is the end of the line. Here in a corner of the exercise yard is a group of them. Look at them. These men are killers.
6: Say, you got the rope, Lefty?
7: Yeah. Give it to me.
6: But Joe...
7: Shut up. Give it to me.
6: That's better. Scarface.
8: Yeah?
6: Take the end of the rope.
8: Sure, Joe. Sure, anything.
6: Gimpy.
9: Yeah?
6: Take the other end.
9: Sure, Joe. Sure.
6: Ready?
9: Yeah.
6: Now.
10: Salt, master, vinegar, pepper. Salt, master, vinegar, pepper.
5: Viciously, the warder disperses them, but their conversation is not stilled. For each convict has the age-old criminal ability of talking out of the side of his mouth without looking at the person he's addressing.
6: Hey, fella, I'm making a break for it tonight. Want to come with me?
11: Can't.
6: Why not?
11: I'm a warder.
6: Oh, bother. Lefty.
8: Yeah, Joe.
6: Listen, I'm making a break. I got myself a gun, and I'm going to tunnel through the wall. Pass the word along the line.
8: Right. Yeah?
6: Joe's got a gun. He's trying to break.
8: Right.
6: Yeah?
9: Joe's got a bun, and he's buying a cake.
6: Right.
8: Yeah?
12: Flo's got a son, and she's crying for Jake.
6: Right.
8: Yeah?
6: Moe's got a tum, and he's lying awake.
5: So the message passes from convict to convict, right down the line. The last one to receive it is a small, rat-faced trustee. He furtively slips away to the prison governor's office.
7: Governor Edwards.
4: What do you want, Maxwell?
7: I just been passed a message down the line. I thought you better hear it.
4: What is it?
7: Lowell's put a nun in her dining room grate.
4: Thank you, Maxwell. You've justified my faith in you. Now beat it.
7: Okay, go.
4: They are, Miss Pervert. That convict Maxwell came here convicted of multiple bigamy. By the time he's served his full sentence, he'll be a credit to the community.
13: But will American womanhood be safe from him?
4: They should be. He'll be 162.
13: I'm sorry, Governor Edwards. As a member of the Prison Welfare Committee, I'm still not satisfied with the way you're running this place. You're too brutal with the men.
4: The men are my responsibility, Miss Pervert. This is a penitentiary. They're here to penitentiary.
13: But the living conditions...
4: San Quentin is a prison. It's not a holiday camp.
13: Oh, I never implied it was as bad as a holiday camp. But your own attitude is quite inhuman.
4: Miss Pervert, I didn't get to be governor of this place the easy way. I started at the bottom as a convict. The men respect me. They know that anything they can do, I can do. Larceny, assault, bigamy,
13: yes,
4: I don't care.
13: I just have to look into the allegation of unbelievable ruthlessness made by our subcommittee. They came here 5 months ago to investigate conditions.
4: Suffering catfish, so that's who they were.
7: Chief Warder.
4: Yeah?
7: Release the three people in cell block 11.
4: Gee, Miss Pervert, honest, I thought it was English Louis and his strong-arm mob.
13: Oh, dear. Just another symptom of your inefficiency, Governor. I can see the same slackness everywhere here. Why, look, even the wall of your office has a big crack in it.
7: A big crack? It wasn't there this morning.
13: Why, look, a brick's just fallen off. And another.
7: What's going on here? Right.
12: free. I've done it. I'm free.
13: Oh, it's a coffin.
12: Don't move, lady. I've just broken out of prison. Tunneled with my bare hands through an 8-foot stone wall.
13: But this is the governor's office.
12: Gol darn it, wrong wall.
4: I recognize you now, Joe McCluskey. You'll never get away, McCluskey. The bloodhound will find your scent before you get 50 yards.
12: That's where you're wrong, Governor. I hid my scent behind my bath salts. Don't move, Governor Edwards.
13: Oh, he's got a gun.
4: I'll break you for this, McCluskey. You'll be in solitary till you're rot.
12: That's all you know, isn't it, Edwards? Putting people in solitary. Well, it don't scare me no more. There's so many guys in solitary now, it's more solitary outside solitary.
13: McCluskey, listen to me. I'm a member of the Prison Welfare Committee. Now throw down your gun. I'll see you get fair treatment.
12: Yeah? Look, lady, just what are you trying to pull?
13: Well, I don't see where it affects the issue, but if you must know, it's my roll-on. It always rides up when I get sincere. Now, please, McCluskey.
12: Yeah, lady?
13: Let us have no violence.
12: Shut up.
4: McCluskey, you haven't got a chance.
12: Shut up.
13: Please, you'll only listen to what
12: Shut up.
4: Miss Pubright, I'll do all the...
13: Shut up.
12: Now, both of you, get your...
13: Shut up.
1: Whose go is it?
12: Yours.
4: McCluskey, you can't win. Okay, you got a gun, but there's 200 armed warders between you and the gate. Your gun only holds 6 bullets.
12: Bullets?
4: Huh?
12: Bullets. I had a feeling I'd forgotten something. Bullets. Oh!
13: But you mean that...
12: Pardon me, ma'am, but could you direct me to solitary?
13: Every single convict in the prison suffered from McCluskey's attempted escape. Governor Edwards' vindictiveness was frightening. He withdrew all privileges, such as sleep and meals. When I met Governor Edwards in the prison library, he was exultant.
4: I've broken their spirit. I'll tell you, Miss Pubright, brutality is the only language these rats understand. They don't even understand my American accent. And I'm the man to give them brutality.
13: These men are human beings.
4: Yeah.
13: How can they live in such rottenness? Why, look at this library. Even the floorboards are bulging.
4: That's funny. They weren't bulging this morning.
13: What?
4: Oh. Well, what's happening now?
12: Oh. I'm free.
4: McCluskey.
12: I've done it. I'm free.
4: McCluskey. You damn fool. This is the prison library.
12: I'm sorry. I'll speak quietly. I'm free. Nothing's stopping me this time, Governor. Nothing, see? This time I got bullets. See? 500 bullets. 500, why I'd blast down every water that ever...
13: McCluskey, don't. Carrying a gun is punishable by law.
12: Gun?
4: Huh?
12: Gun. Of course. I remember the sandwich, the thermos, the thick socks. Oh, you'd think I'd have the sense to remember the gun.
3: McCluskey, the library is surrounded. Put up your hands and throw down your arms.
12: Huh?
3: Okay, fellas, throw in the tear gas.
1: Chief Warner, that tear gas bomb was only for an emergency. I had the situation completely under control.
3: Gee, I'm sorry, Governor.
1: That was the only bomb we've got. And you've got him broken.
14: It's all my fault. I've been nothing but trouble since I came here.
1: No. Don't say that, Joe. It's not your fault. No, it's my fault.
14: I've been beastly to you, Joe.
1: No,
14: you mustn't reproach yourself, Governor.
1: I do. I do. Don't go, Joe. Joe, don't go. Don't, Joe, go, don't. Joe. Stay with me. Let me show you how sweet I can be.
14: Oh, Governor, you made me the happiest convict in the pen.
13: Oh, I knew it. I knew that kindness and understanding would triumph even in the worst.
14: Miss Pubright.
13: Yes.
12: Shut up.
5: Rabinowitz and the Augmented BBC Review Orchestra bring our recorded show to a close. Those involved were Dick Venture and Professor Jimmy Edwards, encouraged by June Whitfield, Alma Cogan, Wallace Eaton, and the keynote. David Dunhill was the announcer, Frank Muir and Dennis Norden wrote the script, and the program was produced by Charles Maxwell. We all invite you to tune in again next

Hold it. 15 seconds from now, you'll see the picture he just took. See? With the Polaroid Land camera, you get bright, sharp pictures in 15 seconds. Snap, pull, peel. It's that easy. Is there any better way to get pictures of the family?

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0: Oh dear, it's finished. Oh, Marla, Marla. Compared to you, Picasso was a load of old pony. Half past 12. Oh, I suppose I'd better go and look up the stately mansion. Oh, what a poxy night.
1: Who's that? All right.
0: I'll come in.
1: What's the idea of leaving me out here in the pouring rain? You want me to catch pneumonia, don't you?
0: I didn't know you was there. Come on in, then. No umbrella up in the house?
1: Yeah.
0: It's unlucky. And stop dripping all over the carpet.
1: Yeah.
0: It's our boss 12. Where have you been till this time?
1: For the last 15 minutes, I've been out there knocking the door down.
0: I didn't hear you.
1: Nah, you were asleep, weren't you? That horrible music blaring out.
0: Where's your door key?
1: It's on my key ring. With the other 35. I'm not taking that lot out in this weather. If I got struck by lightning, I'd have had it. Apart from that, it weighs half a ton. If I don't wear me braces, me trousers fall down.
0: You could take it off the ring.
1: It's in the middle and you can't move them round. It's full up. You can't get any on or off.
0: Honestly, everything's a problem with you, isn't it? Well, you can get another one cut tomorrow, because I'm not staying in every night waiting for you to come home.
1: You were late home yourself. I waited till 8 o'clock. Where were you?
0: I popped into the Skinner's Arms for a quick one on the way home.
1: And left the horse out in the pouring rain?
0: No, I didn't. I took him in the saloon bar and bought him a packet of crisps and a pint of bitter.
2: He knows what his right leg's for, don't you worry.
0: Of course I left him outside. He was all right. He's got air, hasn't he? Anyway, I'll put a tarpaulin over him. He don't get as wet as I do, I can tell you.
1: Poxy weather. 3 solid days it's been raining.
0: The Gold Oak Road's flooded.
1: I know. Just come down it, didn't I? Them bus drivers, they see a puddle, they go straight through it. They could see me standing there. 3 of them come past. The waves broke right over the top of my umbrella. Standing there like a drowned rat I was.
0: It's your own fault. You shouldn't be out of this time of night, in this weather, at your age. Where have you been?
1: I've been out.
0: I know you've been out. Where? It's not your kung fu night. It's not your old-time dancing. And it's not your cordon bleu cookery classes. I don't think you've been going to those lately. You've been up in the wag, judging by that load of old rubbish you come up with last night.
1: That was a cock-o van.
0: That was a cock-up. I don't know where the van came in. There shouldn't be feathers in the gravy, surely. And tonight, God blimey.
1: It was lovely.
0: That was rubbish. Beef in pastry.
1: It's not beef in pastry. If you're going to criticise my cooking, get the name right. Booth Wellington.
0: Oh. So that's what it was, eh? Booth Wellington. I wonder where my last pair went to.
1: I won't bother in future. You can go back to your egg and chips and sausages.
0: Oh, good. That'll do me fine. Where have you been?
1: I've been out.
0: If you say that once more, you'll be out again. What have you been doing?
1: I've been visiting.
0: Visiting who?
1: My friend.
0: What friend?
1: Mind your own business.
0: That is my business. I'm responsible for you. 12:30 at night, roaming the streets in a plastic Mac. I mean, what are people going to think? They haven't forgotten Jack the Ripper around here. Where have you been?
1: I'm not telling you. It's nothing to do with you.
0: It's got everything to do with me. Well, supposing something was to happen to you. Supposing you was taken ill. Or supposing you was knocked down by a bus.
1: They don't knock me down. They just go through the puddles.
0: Look, supposing you was taken to hospital. How would they know who you belong to?
1: Oh, I got my identification on me. I got my name inside me socks.
0: Ooh, cool. Who's going to look inside your socks? They take them off with a pair of tongs and burn them. Now, just tell me, where have you been and we'll forget all about it.
1: I've been to a spiritualist meeting.
0: You've been where?
1: To a spiritualist meeting.
0: You haven't? Not really.
1: Yeah. I've been in contact with the dead.
0: I bet that scared them. What do you mean? You've been in contact with the dead.
1: I have. I spoke to Dan Leno tonight. And Henry VIII.
0: Stanley, what would I do in a double act? I say. Who was that lady I saw you with last night? That was no lady. That was me fourth wife. Boom, boom.
1: You don't believe me, do you?
0: Of course I don't believe you.
1: It's true. I went to a seance in the Gold Hawk Road.
0: Oh, well, that explains it. I mean, Henry VIII was always up and down the Gold Hawk Road. I mean, you couldn't keep him away. I think he had a bird down there. So, let me get this straight. You've been sitting there in a parlour down the Gold Hawk Road in the dark?
1: Yeah. Six of us, round a table, holding hands. And then suddenly, she goes into a trance.
0: Who does?
1: The medium, Madame Fontana. And she introduces her spirit guide.
0: A red Indian.
1: How did you know?
0: They're always red Indians.
1: Yeah. This one was Geronimo. And he says, through her, I've got someone here who wants to meet you all. And this voice says,
0: good evening, everybody. This is Henry VIII speaking, and tonight is my guest night. And I'd like you to give a big hand to my first guest, your friend and my friend, Dan Leno.
1: Yeah, you're not going to take it seriously. I'm
0: going to
1: bed.
0: Well, Goldie, Benny, well, you don't believe all that nonsense, do you? A voice comes on, he says he's Henry VIII, but you believe him. If he said he was Christopher Columbus, you would have believed him.
1: No, I wouldn't, because I met him last week. He was nice, he was. Got on very well with Chris.
0: You spoke to Christopher Columbus?
1: Yeah.
0: He spoke in English, of course.
1: Oh, yeah, as a matter of fact, he did.
0: In a Cockney accent?
1: No, he didn't. He had an American accent.
0: I see. He's born in Genoa, Italy, 500 years ago, and he's got an American accent. That's very reasonable.
1: Well, he discovered it, didn't he? Probably rubbed off on him.
0: Oh, look, Dad, it's a take on. You hear a few voices and you get sucked in. At the end of the show, you bung her a fibre and you're aimed out into the Gold Hawk Road and get half drowned by a passing bus. Oh, it's all so pathetic.
1: You're very sceptical. There are more things in heaven and earth than you have dreamt of, Harold. He spoke very well of you.
0: Who did?
1: Gandhi.
0: I've never met Gandhi in my life.
1: You don't have to meet him. They know all about you.
0: You're taking the gypsies, aren't you?
1: No, I'm not. He said, don't worry about Harold. He's going to be all right.
0: I am all right. I don't need Gandhi to tell me. God, help us. I've been waiting for this. I've been watching for the first signs of senile decay, and now we've got it. It's all over. My old man's a nutter. He's gone squirrel now.
1: No, Harold. It's very real. They're all up there waiting to talk to us. All sitting, waiting to be called.
0: Oh, look, now, Dad, settle down. Look, now, how did you get involved in all this?
1: It was Dorothy.
0: Dorothy?
1: I met her down the Darby and Joan Club. She's a lovely woman, Harold. You'd like her. I'm very fond of her.
0: Oh, I see. And you're both lonely.
1: That's right.
0: And she's a spiritualist.
1: Yeah.
0: And she introduced you to Madame Arcati.
1: Fontana.
0: And Dorothy is a widow woman.
1: Yeah. How do you know? That's how she got onto it. She's trying to get in touch with her husband.
0: Any luck?
1: No. Not yet.
0: No. I bet he's keeping well out of it. Poor old devil. I expect he thought he was safe up there. I don't suppose you've spoken to the top man yet.
1: The top man?
0: Yeah. The great rag and bone man in the sky. What does he reckon to it all?
1: That's blasphemy. Don't talk like that, Harold. You'll be struck down.
0: No, well, Gandhi said I was going to be all right.
1: You might not be struck down here, but you'll be struck down up there.
0: Well, I'm not going up there. It must be a right boring place if they want to spend Thursday nights talking to you. Look, when I leave this veil of tears, mate, nobody's going to get in touch with me. As soon as I get wherever I'm going, my phone's coming off the hook right away. What a load of old cobblers.
1: It's not. There is another world, a life after death. They're trying to get in contact with us. There's spirits all around us.
0: About half a bottle inside of you.
1: Well, I'll prove it to you. Move those plates now. This will surprise you.
0: What's that?
1: It's a Ouija board. It receives messages from the other side.
0: I see.
1: Now, we put a wine glass upside down on the board. Switch the light out. Now, we put our fingers on top of the glass That's right. Now, we ask questions and the glass moves round the board, stops at a letter and spells out the answers.
2: I say, that's for the ones who's lost their voices for who keep talking to silly little pillocks like you.
1: Ready?
2: Ready.
1: Now, no tickling, Mickey.
2: Oh.
1: No laughing. No frivolous questions. Right?
2: What?
1: Is there anybody there? Is there anybody there, please? If there is anybody there, will you please answer? It's moving. I told you. Is there anybody there? Yes.
2: Well, they couldn't say no, could he? Well, here's your comment.
1: Shh, shh. What is your name? H I T L E R. It's Hitler.
3: Oh, go.
1: Are you pushing it?
2: No, of course not. Here. Ask him who won the war.
1: No. That might upset him. Have you got a message for anyone here? Yes. Is it a message for me? Yes. What is your message? U R A S I L L Y silly L I T T L E little B E R K.
2: I'm pushing it. I mean, you'd have to get a move if you don't push it. I told you it's a load of old codswallop.
1: We'll see.
2: What do you mean?
1: We're having another meeting round here tomorrow. In here.
2: We're not having a seance in here?
1: We are. They're all coming round. Dorothy, Madame Fontana, all of them. We're going to try and get in touch with your mother.
2: Oh, no.
1: Oh, yes.
2: You want to watch it? She'll give you a right mouthful if she catches you sitting in the dark holding hands with another woman. What are you going to say to her? You haven't spoken to her for nigh on 40 years. You didn't have much in common then.
1: I'd like to speak to her again. I miss her. Besides, I want to ask her something.
2: Yeah? Ask her where she put your clean vest.
1: I'll show you. You'll be laughing the other side of your face tomorrow night. I'll speak to the rest of them. Christopher Columbus, Gandhi, Henry VIII.
2: Henry the Ninth.
1: Dan Leno, Mary Lloyd, and Laurel Hardy.
2: God. On the Blue Ridge Mountains of Virginia, on the trail of the lonesome pine, Stanley.

0: 1, 2, 3, 4, 5, 6. That should be enough chairs. Arrow, hurry up, they'll be here soon.
1: So, this is where it all happens, is it? This is the haunted table.
0: How does it look? I found a bit of green baize cloth up in the loft.
1: Very nice. If Geronimo don't fancy coming out tonight, we can always have a quick school of three-card brag.
0: I know you don't believe it, Arrow, but try and take it seriously.
1: And what have we here? Fish paste sandwiches? Sausage rolls? Fairy cakes? Oh, yes, a veritable banquet.
0: Do you think there's enough here?
1: I don't know. If Henry VIII turns up, that lot won't last long.
0: It's for afterwards. It's them. Now, don't let me down, Harold. Dorothy! Madame Fontana, how nice to see you. Come in, ladies, come in. Help the ladies off with their coats.
1: Right, coats over here, broomsticks in the corner, please.
0: This is my son, Harold. Harold, this is Madame Fontana.
1: Charmed, I'm sure. What height did you fly at?
2: Are you joining us tonight, Harold?
1: Yes, if that's all right with you.
2: Perfectly all right. Perfectly all right. Glad to have you aboard. I feel that your presence will be most beneficial. You radiate an aura of spiritual calm and inner goodness.
1: Yes, it's the liver salts.
0: And this is Mrs. Daddy, Dorothy.
3: Oh, Albert.
1: Good evening, Mrs. Daddy.
3: I'm so pleased to meet you, Harold. I've heard so much about you.
1: Really? Who from? My father or Gandhi?
0: Harold.
3: I expect we'll be seeing a lot of each other in the future, shan't we, Albert? I hope we're going to be good friends. I brought some sweeties for you.
1: Oh, jelly babies, my favourites.
0: And this is Mr. and Mrs. Weldon.
4: Good evening.
1: How do you do, Hugh?
0: Shall we all go into the lounge?
2: Yes. Oh, yes. This is going to be absolutely first class, this. What a perfect room for a contact. It's coming out. I can feel the vibrations.
1: Oh, yes, I'm sorry about that. That's the flyover. Yeah, it's them juggernauts. They practically have me out of bed some nights. Do you know, sometimes when they go past, I've seen his false teeth move across the bedroom floor on their own.
2: That could be a poltergeist.
1: I think it's more likely a petrol tanker, don't you?
2: I can see you're a skeptic, Harold. You don't believe in the living dead.
1: Oh, yes, I believe in them. I've been living with one for 40 years.
2: Well, we'll see what tonight brings out. We may yet convince you. Now, shall we begin? Places, everybody. Harold, over here. I'll hold your hand.
1: Oh, God.
2: Lights out. Don't be frightened, Harold. Now, I must ask for complete silence and concentration. And please, no sudden movements or noises whilst I'm in a trance. Will you please join hands?
1: Here comes Charlie.
2: I'll be back, Harold.

0: gone.
1: Blimey, that was quick.
0: She don't mess about. She gets straight to the meat. She's trying to get in touch with John Hanumel.
1: She'd do better to light a fire.
2: Are you there, Geronimo? Are you there, Geronimo?
3: I am here.
2: Are you angry? You took a long time coming.
1: It probably went to the Gold Oak Road, see? It's just...
3: I am ready.
2: Is there anybody there who wishes to contact? Anybody here?
3: Yes. Is Squaw Daddy with you?
4: Yes, Squaw Daddy is here.
3: He wishes powwow with you.
4: Hello, Dotty!
5: Hello, George.
4: Oh, it is him. You always call me Dotty.
1: He wasn't a bad judge.
0: Stop it.
1: Dotty Daddy.
4: How are you, George?
0: Oh, can't complain. My arthritis has cleared up.
4: I'm so glad.
0: How are you keeping?
4: Oh, not too bad.
0: How's the weather?
4: Still raining.
0: Never mind. It's good for the garden. How are my geraniums?
4: Not as good as when you did them, George.
0: Try putting some potash on them.
1: And next week's gardener's corner comes from Jack.
4: I do miss you, George.
0: Are you lonely?
4: I am a bit.
0: Why don't you get married again? I won't mind. Why don't you marry Trevor?
4: He's dead.
0: Is he? I haven't seen him.
4: Died 10 years ago.
0: Oh, I'll have to keep a lookout for him.
4: I am thinking of getting married again. He's called Albert.
1: Hello.
0: You do that, Dotty. I hope you'll be very happy.
4: Thank you, George.
0: I've got to go now. Someone else wants to talk to you. Goodbye, Dotty.
4: Goodbye, George.
1: Oh, God, when's Henry VIII coming on?
2: Geronimo.
3: Yes, I am here.
2: Is there anybody else there who wishes to contact anybody else here?
3: Yes. Is Albert Steptoe there?
6: Yeah, I'm here. Yeah.
3: I have your wife, Emily, here.
6: Oh, my God.
7: Is that you, Albert?
6: Emily?
7: Hello, Albert. You haven't been down to the grave lately, have you?
6: I'm going down in the morning. It's your mother.
1: Cobblers.
6: Yes, that's her voice.
7: Who are you talking to?
6: Harold. He's here sitting next to me.
7: Harold? My little Harold? He should be in bed. He's only 5.
6: No, he's not. He's 40 now.
7: He's older than me.
1: Oh, now, come on. I mean, stop this.
7: Harold? Harold, this is Mummy talking. Harold, are you there?
6: Say hello to your mother.
1: I'm not saying hello.
6: Go on. Say hello to her.
1: No, I'm... Cool. Hello, Mum.
6: Emily?
7: Yes, Albert?
6: Would you mind if I got married again?
7: Of course not, Albert. You should get married again. Little Harold needs a mother. Have you found somebody, Albert?
6: Yes, I have. She's sitting here right next to me. Dorothy Daddy.
7: Oh, not George Daddy's wife.
6: That's her.
7: Oh, George has told me so much about her. George and I get on very well together. She'll make you a wonderful wife.
6: Are you sure you don't mind?
7: Of course not, but you and Harold must love her and cherish her and look after her for the rest of your life.
6: Oh, we will, we will.
1: Oh, no, we won't, we won't.
4: Must have break the circle.
1: Now, shut up, you silly woman. All right, that's it. Lights on, come on, haul out. The show's over.
8: Harold, have you gone mad?
6: I was talking to your mother.
1: You wasn't talking to my mother. You was talking to her, Madame Arcati. My mother's dead.
6: Are you all right, Madame Fontana?
1: Of course she's all right.
6: You might have killed her.
1: Rubbish. She's putting on an act. She's a phony.
9: Don't you talk about my daughter like that.
1: I never thought of that. Of course, mother and daughter. She's trying to unload her mother, like I've been trying to unload you all of these years. Of course. Find some daft, senile old twit, a young, hard-working son, and your quid's in. Let them look after her. All right, come on, missus. It's all over.
3: You must marry again. Oh, take squaw. We're going.
1: Oh, come on, get your hands out. I'm not going to have my dad away.
3: Henry the Eighth.
1: Come on, out of it, missus. Come on, out of it.
4: Come along, Beryl. I don't wish to stay in this house a moment longer.
6: Dorothy, I'm sorry about this.
4: Your son has made it quite clear that I'm not welcome in this house. I've no intention of being unloaded onto you. And as for your villa in Mallorca, you can keep it.
1: Oh, yes, come on, missy. Out.
2: Unhand me, Wolsey. Oh, and a plague on both your houses, especially the one in Mallorca.
1: This won't keep right on.
8: Look, come on. Mr. and Mrs. Weldon, it's all over. Time to go home.
9: Did she get in touch with Tibbles? Oh, didn't hear him meow.
8: No idea.
9: Oh, come along, dear. We'll try again next week. Good night.
8: Good night. What villa in Mallorca?
6: Well, you know how it is when you're trying to pull a bird. I mean, you sort of do embroider it a bit, don't you?
8: Embroider it a bit? That's the Bayou tapestry as far as we're concerned.
6: Fancy her being her daughter.
8: Oh, you're better off out of it.
6: Yeah. Good night, Al.
8: Good night, Ed.
6: Do you really think she was a phony? Huh? You know, Madame Fontana.
8: Oh, yeah. No doubt about it. Well, there's plenty of them about.
6: Yeah, I suppose so. I wish you'd heard her do Laurel and Hardy. She was very good at them. Better than me. It stopped raining.
8: Oh, good. You won't get splashed tomorrow.
6: No. Good night.
8: Good night. Oh, cool. What a farce, what a farce. Oh, dear, oh, dear, oh, dear. Keep right on to the end of the road. I'm Henry the Eighth. I am. Don't mean to rubbish you. Oh, dear. Still, it would have been nice to have a chat with you, Mum. Oh, well, so to bed. Good night, Mum. Wherever you are.
7: Good night, Harold.
8: Hey? Hey? Who's that? Who's that? Mum? Mum? Dad? Dad? Can I sleep with you tonight, Dad? Dad?

0: You've been.
1: Is that proper farmhouse cheddar?
2: No, I don't think so.
1: What about that?
2: No. It's quite nice, though.
1: Is it? Do you think I might try a piece? I'll have 2 ounces, please.
3: Jacobs, the cream of cream crackers.
4: If you're paying this kind of money for a car, you'd want it to have a touch of style, legroom, four doors, and all that. And if this is what you had in mind, you don't even have to pay that kind of money for the new Skoda Super Estelle. Skoda's new Super Estelle puts the man in the street
5: and his dog
4: on the road.
6: Put the sun into summer with ITV and this week's TV Times. There are details of the super summer programs coming your way and features on the big stars and the new shows you'll be seeing. 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Cookery, fashion, competitions, Stewpot's treasure trail, Katie's letter page, Roger Elliott's star forecast.
7: I never knew there was so much in it.
6: There's plenty for everyone, so put the sun into summer with this week's TV Times.
8: I've been gardening in white gloves just to prove that dirt can't hide from new Tide. 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I'm going to hide these filthy gloves in the pockets of these cords. Too tough a test for a low-priced powder, not for new Tide. 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How's that for cleanness? 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Try it.
9: I came across Mr. Kipley in a meadow by the church. 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

Gentlemen, thank you for attending the meeting. Now, let me begin by saying that it can't have escaped anyone's attention that things have been getting rather strained round here of late. It's no secret that morale is on the floor. We've lost all trace of Red Dwarf, tempers are strained, and supplies are low. So, I've decided, if it's all right with you, to appoint myself morale.

0: So I've decided, if it's all right with you, to appoint myself morale officer and set myself the task of raising the spirits and improving the atmosphere all round. Now, to kick off, I thought it would be productive if we all met once a week to have a coffee or a beer, whatever's your poison, and get any problems we may have off our chests. Any objections?
1: No, that sounds like a very good idea, sir. Excellent.
0: Well, as it's week one, why don't I start? You know what it is about Lister that really makes me want to puke? That really makes me want to stab him in both eyes with an ice pick. Everything, that's what. Especially his god-awful, chirpy, gerbil-faced optimism. And as for the cat, what an unbelievable git. And Crichton, if he doesn't change pronto, I swear I'll attach jump leads to his nipple nuts and fry him like a Cajun catfish. Well, I think that's cleared the air. I don't know about you, but I certainly feel better. And thank you for your contributions, gentlemen. See you at next week's morale meeting. Marvellous.
2: Good meeting.
3: What's eating him?
1: Well, I'm no psychologist, sir, but maybe the bleak, lonely, pointless emptiness of our hopeless, futile predicament is beginning to get to him.
3: You can always tell when he's tense, the way he scrunches up cups and throws them in the bin. And we're not talking styrofoam here. We're talking enamel.
2: I told you, didn't I, that he attacked me with that fridge.
3: What happened? He just wrenched it off the wall and tried to insert it in me.
1: What did you do to upset him?
3: Absolutely nothing. I was just sitting there, minding my own business, plucking at my lengthier nostril hairs with a pair of cooking tongs.
1: Extraordinary. It's so unprovoked.
3: The guy's so touchy. If I tried to force feed you a refrigerator every time you did something gross, you'd have to go on a fridge-free diet.
2: You know what the problem is? Every day's the same old slog through deep space. No variety. Take Christmas. What did we do Christmas Day?
1: Well, if you remember, sir, Christmas Day we were attacked by that pan-dimensional liquid beast from the Mogadon cluster.
2: Maybe that wasn't such a great example. I'm trying to say our lives are dull, repetitive. We never take time out to smell the roses. We never celebrate anything.
3: We've got nothing to celebrate with, bud.
1: Oh, not true, sir. There's a whole case of that wine I brewed out of urine recycle just lying there. Practically untouched.
2: Look, call me pretentious if you like, but for me, a truly great wine should not leave you with a foam moustache that you can only remove with tapes.
1: Autopilot alert.
3: Storm front ahead. Switching to manual.
2: It's a big one. Too late to go round. It's right on us.
4: Stellar fog. Tightly packed particles from an exploded supernova. Our scanners won't be able to penetrate more than a few meters.
3: Slowing to a minimum.
0: Gentlemen, absolute concentration till we're through the squall. There could be anything lurking out there.
3: Don't worry, bud. If there's anything out there, we'll spot it.
0: Anybody hurt?
3: Well, my pride sure needs mouth to mouth.
4: Mr. Lister. Sir. He's out cold.
3: All stop. Let's get him up to the ops room.
5: How is he?
1: Not good, sir. Perhaps you better look away. I know you can't stand the sight of blood.
0: Don't worry, Crichton. It's okay when it's Lister's.
1: Possible.
0: What?
1: Look. Mr. Lister is a droid.
0: He's a what?
1: No doubt about it. He's entirely mechanical. A 3000 series. Made in Taiwan. Look, he has a 24-hour emergency call-out number.
0: I'm sorry, I'm not buying this. I mean, who'd create him and why? And what's his mission, to rid the universe of chicken vindaloo?
3: This doesn't tie up. If he wasn't human, I'd have known by his scent.
1: The X-rays confirm it. This is so strange. Mr. Lister's always been an icon of mine, and now I found he's an earlier model, and technically I outrank him.
0: An earlier model? Then how can he look so much more sophisticated than you?
1: Sir, just because I have a head shaped like a freak formation of mashed potato does not mean I am unsophisticated.
0: All right, then why does he look more realistically human?
1: Humans have always found exact duplicates rather disturbing, sir. The 3000 series was notoriously unpopular. Most of them were recalled. A few slipped the net and went undercover to make new lives in society.
3: You think he knows?
1: Unlikely. He probably reprogrammed his own memory to escape detection.
3: This is going to crack him up. Devastate him. Who's going to tell him?
0: I'll write you into my will if you let it be me.
1: Suggest you leave this to me, sirs. I'll have a talk with him, droid to droid.
0: Okay, we'll get going. Try and get out of this damn fog before it drains our solar batteries.
3: What happened?

0: What hit us?
1: Something in these stellar fogs, sir. Didn't show up on the scans. Sir, do you remember who your parents were?
0: No, you know I don't. I was found under a pool table in a box.
1: Did anyone ever tell you what was written on that box? Were the words kit or paint before assembling? It's just that while you were under, we discovered something rather disturbing about you.
0: It's that tattoo on my inner thigh, isn't it? Look, I don't really love Peterson. He just got me so drunk I didn't know what I was doing.
1: It's not the tattoo, sir. There's no easy way of breaking this gently. I'm afraid, sir, you are not human. You're a droid.
0: I'm a what?
1: You're a mechanical. 3000 series. Technically subordinate to me.
0: What does this all mean?
1: Well, in broad terms, I get the front seat in the cockpit, and you're in charge of the laundry. And I want to see creases.
0: Right, have a heart, man. I'm in major stress-related shock here. Gobsmack overload.
1: You're a droid. You don't have real emotions. It's just synthesis shock. Now stop thinking like a human and go about your duties.
0: Crichton, why are you being so heartless?
1: I looked up to you. You encouraged me to break my programming and ape human behavior. Now I find you're no better than I. But worst of all, the most bitter pill to swallow, for 4 long years, I had to hand-scrub the gussets of your long johns. Now, unless you want to wallow in the eternal fires of Silicon Hell, I suggest you bring a tray of refreshments up to the cockpit. Pronto!
2: What was the jolt?
3: It's a mystery, bud. Nothing on the scanners, nothing on visual.
2: It's like we went through some kind of energy pocket. Still, looks like we're out of it now.
1: We better run a cross-check, see if this phenomenon is mentioned in any of our databases.
4: Seal, sorry it was so long, I didn't know where anything was.
1: Let me see that tray, please.
4: Why?
1: That's why, Mr. Crichton, sir. You call those triangular sandwiches? Did you use a set square? I think not. And the chocolate finger display is laughable. Don't just pile them higgledy-piggledy onto the plate. Make them into an attractive interlaced log cabin structure or something. This will just not do. Now, kindly return to the galley and start again.
4: Okay. Sir, this doesn't feel right. Not right at all.
2: What a charlatan. All these years.
3: Any idea what hit us yet?
1: Wait. Here's something. Reports of artificial stellar fogs which contain reality minefields.
3: Reality what?
1: Bubbles or pockets of unreality, which when encountered create false realities designed to disorient and drive off potential looters.
2: From what?
1: It's a defense device fitted to Space Corps test ships, which are fitted with prototype drives so awesome in their power they have to be safeguarded at all costs.
2: So we just crashed through an unreality pocket?
1: Which created a false reality, making us believe Mr. Lister was... Oh, my.
3: You mean he's not a...
1: No.
4: See upstairs?
1: Sir, I,
4: What do you think of the picket fence? I'm not happy with it myself, but I'll go away and do it again if you want.
1: Sir, may I see your arm?
4: Smack. It looks normal, human.
1: Someone else tell him. I've got gussets to scrub. I wondered if you felt like a nice cold beer, sir. Sir, how many times can I apologize? I have offered to mince myself. What more can I do?
0: Don't worry, I'll think of something.
3: Probably involving a bowl of water, a poker, a recharge socket, and 4,000 volts of direct current.
2: This fog's getting worse. I say reverse out now before it's too late.
5: Well, I hate to agree with old laundry chute nostrils. But he has got a point. The scanners are out, and my smell range is practically zero.
3: Look, Starbug is small. We can probably pick our way through without hitting any more unreality bubbles. Someone's gone to plenty of big trouble to keep spacecraft out of here. It's got to be worth finding out why.
2: But how can we guarantee we're...
3: We hit one!
5: That's what I said.
2: Where's the cat?
5: I'm here.
1: It's taken the cat. He's gone.
5: Gone? I'm here.
3: You must have just erased him from existence.
1: And how can we still remember him?
2: Remember who?
1: I don't remember.
0: Hey, Buds, don't do this to me. You can't forget me. I'm unforgettable.
3: I don't get this. We're passing through an unreality pocket and everything's normal.
0: What do you mean everything's normal? I've been invisible.
1: It doesn't make any sense. All systems check. The three of us are here as normal.
0: The four of us. There's four of us. Look, I'm here. Can't you see me? Can't you feel me?
3: We're getting some Bufferton.
1: About to pass back into normal space.
0: What are you doing? Can you see me?
3: Of course I can see
0: you. You all forgot who I was, don't you remember? It's too weird in here. Let's quit while we can.
3: All we gotta do is keep our heads.
0: Boy, this is worse than triple strength catnip.
1: The pockets are getting denser and closer together. We're never going to make it.
2: I can't take much more of this.
3: Look, just ignore it. All these unreality pockets are designed when you feel absurd and disoriented.
0: He's right. Just keep going and we'll get out the other side.
2: All ahead, stop. We have got to talk. Crichton, how far would you say it is to the epicenter?
1: At current speeds, about another 3 days, sir.
4: Okay, you win. Let's get out of here.
1: Perhaps there is one possibility. That's it. I've installed a temporary stasis seal on both deep sleep units, so, in theory at least, time will be frozen, and neither reality nor unreality will be able to penetrate.
4: See you in 3 days.
0: Where are we? Did we make it?
1: We've successfully penetrated the minefield, sir. We're through to the epicenter.
2: But what was it protecting?
0: Derelict. According to computers from the 28th century. And it's capable of time travel?
1: Crew? All dead. This was the maiden voyage. They contracted an influenza virus on an excursion to the 20th century. Before they died, they programmed the autopilot for deep space and generated the minefield to prevent the machine from falling into the wrong hands.
0: Does this mean what I think it means? We board her, strip out the drive, and bingo! We've got ourselves a time machine. Let's see if the sucker works.
3: Sirs, choose a year.
2: Since we can't guarantee this time drive is going to function properly, I suggest we select a neutral time period for our first jaunt.
3: He's got a point. Let's go for somewhere nice and safe and dull. How about 1422?
4: How about 1421?
3: What's the difference?
4: No difference. I just wanted to make it look like I was paying attention.
2: Load 1421, Crichton.
1: 1421 loaded, sir. August 17th. Engaging the time drive.
4: Hey, we did it.
1: Indeed we did. All ship chronometers indicate this is August the 16th in the year 1421. Just one day out.
2: Give us visual. Let's see what it's like out there.
4: Okay, punching it up. Again? We're still where we were.
1: Of course. We're still in deep space, sir. Only now we're in deep space in the 15th century. Isn't it wonderful?
2: So we're still 3 million years away from Earth.
1: Well, yes.
4: Taking it back to the present.
1: Keaton, engage.
2: So, forgive me if I'm being thicker than the offspring of a village idiot and a TV weather girl. But what exactly was the point of that little exercise? Fun though it was, drinking in the heady medieval atmosphere of pre-Renaissance deep space, the drive is next to useless, yes?
1: For the moment, yes, but should we ever acquire a faster-than-light drive, we will have the combination to travel anywhere and any when.
4: Picking up a craft.
2: He's right, some kind of craft. Small, here it comes.
0: It's a Jupiter Mining Corporation call sign. Some kind of transport vehicle, color green, for life forms for... craft name Starbug.
4: Call me crazy, but that all sounds weirdly familiar.
0: So what's that? What's from the future?
4: Hey, incoming SOS message.
1: Don't punch it up. Close comms.
4: Why?
1: If that vessel is this vessel, sir, almost certainly it contains our future selves. The implications of making contact could be devastating. The human brain is not designed to cope with knowing its own future.
3: Yeah, but Crichton obviously been in some kind of major trouble. Otherwise, we wouldn't have shown up.
2: No, Crichton's got a point. It's too dangerous to make contact. What if we discovered that one of us is dead? Who could handle that?
4: We all could if it was you.
3: They're trying us again. Come on, they're in trouble. We can't just hang them out to dry.
1: Well, in that case, sir, suggest that I am left alone to make contact. I can give them whatever assistance they require, then erase my memory of the entire event.
6: Opening comms. Present Starbug calling future Starbug.
1: We are ready to communicate.
4: Well, how did it go? Everything okay?
1: Mr. Lister, sir, I love you. You know that, don't you? I'd hate you to go anywhere not knowing that, sir.
4: So what's the SP, Kreitz? Can you tell us anything?
1: A little, sir. They are indeed our future selves from some 15 years hence.
0: What a senseless waste!
4: Listen, if something happens to me, I want to know.
1: All I'm allowed to divulge is that their time drive has developed a fault, and they can only travel forwards. They jumped to a period where they knew we would be in order to copy some components from our own drive.
3: So am I actually going to get to meet me? And my knees have turned to jelly.
1: Nobody will be meeting anybody. You must be sealed in the upper deck before they set a space boot on board.
2: So, when are they coming?
1: Immediately. I'll serve your supper in the ops room. I thought I'd whip you up a nice little curry with jam roly-poly and a big jug of chilled margarita.
4: They're all my favorites.
0: I know!
4: How can we have margaritas? I thought we were out of tequila.
1: Well, I put a little miniature bottle aside, sir, for no particular reason. And I thought since today had no special significance, it would be appropriate to...
3: Oh, just go, Crichton.
1: Thank you, sir. His favorite bowl. His little cup. The tin opener he used to pick his ears clean with.
4: Everything okay?
1: Oh, yep, yep. Those darn onions get you every time.
4: What onions?
1: The onions I'm about to peel. I always get a little emotional when I have to deprive an onion of its skin.
4: Don't nixon me, man. Tell me the truth. I die, don't I? I mean, I'm dead, aren't I? I don't make it.
1: All I'm at liberty to disclose, sir, is that all four members of the Starbug crew will be boarding this vessel.
4: Yeah, but I'm not amongst them, right?
1: One of their number is called Dave Lister. Now, you'll have to excuse me. I've already said too much.
4: Hang on a minute. I'm really confused now. Are you saying I survive?
1: I can say no more. Please, let us not squabble on this of all days.
4: Careful with them chilies, Crichton. The rate you're going, there'll be none left for tomorrow.
2: Look, whatever it is, there's nothing you can do about it. It's fate.
4: I just don't get it. Am I dead or am I alive? If I'm dead, how can I come on board?
2: What precisely are you doing, bud?
4: I'm hacking into the security cameras. Crichton's turned off all the monitors, so I'm rigging it up to the Mediscan. When those Johnnies come on board, I want to see them.
1: Docking complete. Opening airlock 4. Gentlemen, welcome aboard. Mr. Rimmer, sir, come in, come in.
7: Did we actually used to live like this? What a god-awful, depressing little hole.
3: We're used to the good things in life now, but...
1: Are you really me? Would you take a look at him? Did I really used to look that goofy? What is that you've got on your head? I hope you have a quarantine license for it. We're time travelers now, and a lot of our business involves going back in history. I have to look incognito. Frankly, I can't afford going around looking like I've swapped heads with a damaged crash dummy. I rather think we're overstepping the bounds of agreed conversation here. Is, Mr. Lister, did you bring him? Sir, you look terrific. I was expecting something much worse.
0: What about me, Crichton? Fine. Absolutely dandy.
1: Well, blow me. You've hardly changed at all. If I hadn't been told about the accident, I don't think I'd even have noticed.
4: Yo, we're in. Oh, my God, look at Rimmer.
2: Well, I can't have changed much. I'm a hologram.
4: You're wrong. You're 2 meals away from being a sumo wrestler.
2: Let me see.
4: Am I there?
2: Oh, yes. What do I look like?
4: I can't actually see quite clearly. The light
0: is reflecting off the top of your head.
8: What are you talking about?
0: You're as bald as a plucked chicken, man.
8: Let me see.
0: Wait, I want to see if I'm there. I don't seem to be there, it's just you two, Crichton.
4: Oh, my God.
8: What? What is it?
7: Oh, dear.
8: What? Is he fat?
7: Far from it. He's lost a bit of weight, actually. Actually, he's lost quite a bit of everything.
4: What do I do to end up like that?
7: That is tragic. That is the saddest thing I've ever seen in my life.
0: What happened to my butt?
8: Buddy, you could park a plane in that crease.
4: So what? You're fat and bald. That's what happens when you get older.
0: Look at me. Just a brain in a jar.
7: Self, self, self, self, self.
4: Go find out what's going on.
9: This is our only bottle of real wine.
1: We've been saving it for a special occasion. And what could be more special than this? To the future.
10: To the past.
7: This is poison, bud.
0: Haven't you got anything better than this hogwash? We're used to the best.
1: Crichton, we're epicures now. We travel through history enjoying the very best time has to offer.
7: A dolphin sweetmeats, roast suckling elephant, baby seal hearts stuffed with dove pate, food fit for emperors.
10: We've socialized with all the greatest figures in history. The Habsburgs, the Borgias.
1: Why, only last week, Louis XVI threw a banquet especially in our honor.
7: The man is a complete delight. Urbane, witty, charming.
1: He was an idiotic despot who lived in the most obscene luxury while the working classes starved in abject poverty.
7: We certainly didn't see any of that when we were there.
1: And his wife's an absolute cutie.
7: I think they're our favorite hosts, if you don't count the Hitlers.
8: The who?
7: Providing you avoid talking politics, they're an absolute hoot.
1: You're good friends with the Hitlers? It's just a social thing. We don't talk about his work. We just have a few laughs, play canasta, and enjoy the odd game of mixed doubles with the Goerings.
8: I don't believe what I'm hearing.
7: Look, you have to understand. We travel back and forth throughout the whole of history, and naturally we want to sample the best of everything. It's just a bit unfortunate that the finest things tend to be in the possession of people who are judged to be a bit dodgy.
1: Hermann Goering is a bit dodgy? What has become of you all? You've all abandoned your morals, been seduced by power and wealth. All you're interested in now is indulging your carnal desires.
7: And could we tell you some stories about that?
1: I don't recognize any of you. You're just amoral, self-serving scum, freeloading your way through history. Good grief. I can't believe I used to be such a stuck-up, pompous prig.
4: Okay. That's it. You got 2 minutes to get off this ship. I don't know how we became you, but I sure as hell don't intend to help you carry on doing what you're doing.
7: But we need to examine the calibration on your time drive's mass compactor.
4: That's 1:40.
7: Shooting us would be like killing himself in the future. He won't do it.
4: What have I got to lose? Me jaw?
7: Gentlemen, let's meander back, why don't we? Yeah.
1: But without the calibration data, we'll be stranded out here in the middle of nowhere.
4: 50 seconds.
7: Come on, let's go. You'll change your mind when you've thought it through. You are destined to become us, and there's nothing you can do about it. In the end, you'll help us.
4: 20 seconds into the airlock and git.

0: I knew it would be a mistake to see the future. Now our whole lives will be colored by the fact that we're going to end up becoming people we despise.
1: Threat warning. Vessel off the stern. They've got a missile lock on us.
2: Our future selves are attacking us.
3: They're nuts. Harry, Pip, the gyroscope's out.
0: They're trying to disable it.
1: Another lock.
2: Incoming message.
4: Gentlemen, we have no intention of being deprived of the opulence and luxury the time drive provides. Either you give us access to the data we require, or be prepared to be blasted out of the sky.
2: But if you kill us, you'll cease to exist.
4: Better that than be forced to live like you. Like rats trapped together, marooned in deep space. Your answer, 30 seconds.
3: So what do we do?
1: Have we got any chance of winning?
0: Their craft is greatly upgraded. We have no chance whatsoever.
1: Then I say fight. Better dead than Smeg.
2: Yes!
3: Cat?
5: Better dead than sofa-sized butt.
2: Brighton?
0: Better anything than that toupee.
2: Shields up. Arming lasers.
5: Bringing her round.
0: Target acquired.
2: Locking on. Firing.
0: Direct hit. Starboard thrusters. Nice shooting, sir.
2: Bringing her round for dessert.
1: Threat warning. They've got a lock on.
2: I'm going for the main fuel tank.
0: They're in your sights.
2: Locked on. Fire.
0: Mr. Lister.
3: Is he okay?
0: He's dead, sir.
1: The hull's gonna go. We'll all be dead in a minute.
0: Cat! Dead. But there may be a...
1: Triton! There may be a what?
3: A way out of this? Is that what you were gonna say?
1: Speak, Crichton. How can we change what's happening?

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0: bring out the Branston. 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
1: You know, some marmalades get some of their tang from added flavoring. While Robertson's Golden Shred gets all of its tang from Seville oranges. What would you rather have for breakfast?
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3: Ed Reardon's Week by Christopher Douglas and Andrew Nichols. Episode 4, The Old Boys Network.
4: Thursday. There is a theory that listening to morning news programmes keeps one in touch. Nothing of the sort. It merely introduces one to a freemasonry of narcissistic windbags who are at university with each other, pontificating about what they consider to be important, or reading out what their fellow Oxbridge alumni have written in the newspapers that morning. All of it larded with threats that more of the same asinine drivel is to follow in the next hour. It is at this moment that the wise man turns to Radio 3, whose contributors have lived a bit and created something that will last, unlike the mutually back-scratching banter as perpetrated by Mrs. Humphreys and Naughty. So, this morning I was able to turn the hours between 8 and 9 to profitable account, answering my mail instead of just shouting, in the company of my good friend Scarlatti.
5: Yes, and you too, Elgar.
4: Sorry.
5: Now, what's this?
4: Old Salopian's reunion dinner. I don't think so. Having to listen to some middle manager from Reading telling me about his life in plastic cups. How much are the chiselling cheapskates trying to screw out of us this time? Delighted if you could attend as a guest of the school. So, have you always worked in the M4 corridor?
6: Yes.
4: Really interesting. What was it called before they built the M4, I wonder?
6: I don't know.
4: The A4 corridor, I suppose.
6: Could be. Oh, no more for me, thank you.
4: It's all right, I'll have his. No hand on top of this glass, you see. In fact, why don't you leave the red and the white, since I am a guest? That's all right, I've got it. Thank you very much.
7: You're Reardon, aren't you?
4: Yes.
7: Well, it's Valentine, without the hair.
4: So it is.
7: You've done all right for yourself, haven't you?
4: Oh, it's only a coat de rouge, but I thought I might as well bag it as well.
7: No. In life, there's Hollywood, the silver screen.
4: What?
7: Well, that's what it said in the OS magazine. You did a book or something, and they made a bit of a film out of it.
4: Well, they made a film out of a bit of a book, not the best bit of that, and it was all quite a long time ago now.
6: God, you're Reardon. You're famous. You wrote, what was it?
4: Where to begin? This morning I wrote to the public library protesting about a 75p fine. Yesterday it was a death threat to the Director General of the BBC. That was an email, but, you know, it's all writing.
7: Listen to Mr. Modest here.
6: Thank you. That was it, wasn't it? While some of us were making speedometers, you were out there in the Malaysian jungle, eh?
4: It was Dorset, mainly.
7: There he goes again. I mean, the point is, your life's turned out a lot more interesting than his. All mine come to that.
4: Why? What do you do, Valentine?
7: Oh, you don't want to know about that.
4: That smacks of something in the M4 corridor.
7: Yes, I got a few there. I design golf courses for my sin.
8: Or I did. Retired now.
6: Is Carlton Vale one of yours?
8: Oh, you're not going to complain about the trees on the ninth, are you?
6: No, just the 3 grand membership they're asking for this year.
8: There you are. Call that number tomorrow, mention me, and you should be fine.
6: Yeah, will do.
4: Oh, can I have one of those cards? Because I'd quite like to have £3,000 too, please.
7: Only if you promise to get me Michelle Pfeiffer's phone number.
4: Sure, I've got it somewhere.
6: Well, I'd better be going. I don't want to keep the car waiting. Can I drop you somewhere, Valentine?
4: Oh, my driver's outside too, thanks.
6: Reardon?
4: I've got a train waiting just up the road, unless you're going anywhere near Berkhamsted.
6: No.
7: And anyway, I need to hang on to our celebrity for a minute. Shall we see if we can get something a bit more drinkable than this?
4: Julian Valentine, 83rd richest person in the country. I wonder where I am. Better start at the other end, I suppose. Scroll down.
9: That way lies repetitive strain injury, Elgar.
4: Tuesday. One of the benefits of surfing the internet, apart from online poker, obviously, is being able to check up on old schoolmates to see if they're in a position to put their money where their mouth is. In the case of J.H. Valentine, Riggs House, 1965 to 1970, there appeared to be 273.4 million reasons why I should take up his offer and meet him and his wife, the Honourable Hillary, for a drink on the House of Commons terrace.
8: Ah, marvellous this, isn't it? Can you tell me a more magnificent view in the world?
10: I suppose you'd get a slightly better one if you were standing on the Lambeth side looking this way across the river. But then you wouldn't be the object of such scorn and unmitigated contempt, which is what makes the whole experience so very enjoyable for me. Your very good health!
8: Well, I was hoping old Sluglips might put in an appearance, but he left a message on the mobile, busy with the defence review or some bloody rubbish.
10: Well, I hope he does show up, because I really do need my copy of Fanny Hill back. After 42 years, my patience is all but exhausted.
8: Ah! Here she comes, turning heads wherever she goes. Lucky old me,
11: eh? I've had the stupidest cab driver ever. I'm sorry. Hello. I'm Hillary.
10: I'm Ed Reardon, and you'll have heard nothing whatsoever about me.
11: Oh, Julian talks about you all the time. You're the only person he knows who's actually done something useful.
10: Oh, yeah. I like to think my episode of Tenko did its bit towards fostering international harmony.
11: You wrote Tenko too? Man's a god.
10: Well, hardly.
8: I keep telling you, he's a genius.
10: Anyway, this book you want some advice on, I'm not quite clear what stage it's at.
11: Well, it's the story of everyone who's ever lived in our farmhouse in the Dock Doy.
8: Because it's absolutely steeped in history. Mm. Steeped.
11: Now, look at these.
8: The research material you might find useful.
11: Now, that's the barn in winter. That's the valley before we built the pool. There's the Dock Doy at sunset.
10: What are these things?
11: Lavender bags. Made with our own lavender.
8: And Hillary painted these watercolours herself, clever girl.
10: These recipes are... those also yours?
11: Well, there's a story for a start. They were lining a drawer in the Pigeonnier. Brew leaf, 1971. All history, you see?
10: Yes. Ratatouille. Amazing. I think this kind of thing is best written in the individual voice of the owner.
8: I mean, you've got the French Revolution, you've got the Second World War, the Cathars, even goes back to the Bloody Knights Templar.
11: And they filmed some of Charlotte Grey in the bakery.
10: Yeah, I can see it's an amazingly multifaceted story, but how can I put this? It's your story, it's not really mine.
11: No, you'll absolutely fall in love with the house when you see it. Everyone does.
8: Look, I've got to be out there next week doing a bit of business. Why don't you come along as our guest?
4: There it was again. One of those little phrases that make the writer's heart sing, ranking alongside as a one-off gesture of goodwill after the public library agreed to waive its 75p fine. What Valentine had to say next about his wife's frightful vanity project came as sweeter music still.
8: Anyway, we're not spending all this money to end up with something that doesn't do the place justice.
10: Right. When you say all this money...
8: Well, of course. We don't expect an author of your eminence to do this anonymously, and for nothing.
10: Ah. Well, I suppose a professional overview might help to bring out the unique quality of the manoir. The goût de terre, n'est-ce pas?
11: Excellent. It's going to be so good. Now, Ed, promise me you won't get an attitude and muck this one up.
10: Of course not. Valentine and I were in the same house. They called me Steady Ed when I kept wicket to him.
11: I thought it was bum juice. That's what Julian said when I spoke to him.
10: Is that the sort of thing that often comes up when you're negotiating contracts?
11: My parents got a house on the other side of the valley, so we've known each other for, like, hundreds of years.
10: Yes, I think that's probably a slight exaggeration.
11: No, really, our family's had a battle in, like, 1640 or something. We won. Yay! Get in.
10: Congratulations. I hope you were similarly ruthless over my fee.
11: Yes, his first offer was 20 grand.
10: Oh, now then.
11: But I said you'd do it for 10.
10: What is this? Some sort of neighbourly favour in exchange for a cut of the lavender harvest? Ping! This is my career, not Jean-Laforette.
11: No, because that was like lager. The thing is, for once in your life, Ed, you've got a real chance of making some decent cash out of this book. So what I've done is lower the advance, up to the hardback royalties. La-la.
12: Oh, morning, Bum Juice. You were the last person I was expecting to see when I heard the word royalties mentioned.
10: Well, rather than sit around waiting for you to come up with any, I've managed to exploit the old boys' network and get myself a commission.
12: Yes, I know. Fiona told me about it over breakfast. She is thick as thieves with Hillary Valentine.
10: Was she in the Battle of Naseby too?
12: Possibly, but more recently they're on the board of the National Gallery. Tremendously clever woman, Hillary. Own catering company, a health club. And you know, she makes the most marvellous lavender bags.
11: Julian says hi, by the way, Felix.
10: Oh, how lovely. The great greeting the good.
11: attitude, Ed.
12: Now, look, if you're seriously interested in joining the ranks of the well-off, you're going to have to drop the Wat Tyler pose and look sharp.
11: So, Ed, put your straw hat and your blue overalls on and get cracking. Eternal landscape, charming peasant folk, cheap olives, back to nature. Ka-ching!
12: And double ka-ching if you can include a Second World War element.
10: So it could be Julian and Hilary Valentine's mandolin.
12: Excellent. And if you need any help, my mother's sister was an SOE agent in that neck of the woods.
11: Our cleaner was in the resistance, too. She's brilliant, Valiant.
4: Wednesday, or Vendredi, as I must now get used to calling it.
7: Is it Vendredi? Mardi's Tuesday. So, I'll check. Off the old school, LaRousse, Elgar.
4: Macready. As any writer worth his salt will tell you, there's nothing like the heady rush of excitement as one settles down to undertake a new project.
7: Alfalfa and hummus. Well, that was the only thing they had left, I'm afraid. All the tuna sandwiches have gone, even the cruelly caught by trawlers stuff.
4: Surrounded by a ziggurat of books and research materials, maps, journals, A Taste of the Dordogne by Frank and Nesta Boff, the writer at this stage experiences a combination of stage fright, the uncertainty of a first date, but also the conviction of, yes, this is right, I can do this.
7: There's a bit of carrot here. Try this, Elgar. It can be one of your five portions for the day. No? Well, what is the exact composition of this thing? Congratulations on buying the Alfalfa Romeo. Hey, you just got fresh with us, and don't we love it? Hey, second time, fancy coming up with a fab filling of your own. No, I'm not interested in doing your bloody job for you. There's lettuce in here, too. They could have called it Rocket Man. Put some mango in it.
4: Displacement activity is an essential way of allowing ideas to breathe and germinate, especially when the project's paid for in advance and there's a cheque for the first third in the post. £3,333 won't exactly help me push J.K. Rowling down a place on the rich list, but it will pay for a new cooker, so I don't have to keep eating sandwiches all the time. Furthermore, it obviated the need to steal toilet rolls from the leisure centre after addressing my creative writing class, where I took the opportunity to canvass their views on the task in hand.
13: Oh, I've read them all. A year in Provence, another year in Provence. We moved to Tuscany, Carol Vorderman's Gascony. They're all lovely.
10: Well, that's very interesting, Olive.
13: Sometimes I think I'd like to come back as an olive.
10: So if you could put your finger on one thing that makes these books commercial, I'd be intrigued to know what that would be.
13: I think there's too much of all these people going abroad and writing about themselves. They're just showing off how much money they've got.
10: Well, it's not always plain sailing, Pearl. What if you're trying to start a vineyard, say, and you get a bad attack of root blight?
13: Serves them right for not staying in this country. What's wrong with a year in Skegge?
10: Yes, that idea's time may well come.
13: They take you out of yourself.
12: What do?
13: Those books Mr. Reardon's talking about. I like to think of some swarthy Greek fisherman sweeping me off my feet, like Tom Conti.
12: He couldn't do that now. He's nearly as old as you are. He could sweep round your feet.
10: Yeah, but I think the point Olive's making is what these books do, if they're successful, is capture a sense of place and a longing for a lost Arcadia.
13: There's a big arcade in Skegge.
10: But what you don't get there is the flavour and sensations of the South, the tomatoes ripening in the hot Provençal sun, the juicy peaches piled high in the market square. Think what a seductive effect that has on us.
12: It's put paid to the pick-your-own-market, I'll tell you that. Used to be able to go out and get anything you wanted on the Aylesbury bypass. Strawberries, apples, red currants, beans, new potatoes. The A41 was a meal in itself.
10: I never had you down as a Europhile, Stan.
12: They'll be legalising that next.
13: You can't get a ham sandwich now without it having something blushed or wilted on it. Wilted used to be bad. My daughter-in-law won a competition to name a sandwich. Got her picture on the website and everything.
10: Really? What was the procedure?
13: She just sent it in.
10: Already made up? In a jiffy bag or something?
13: No, only the list of ingredients. Tuna, capers, bit of black pepper, and pineapple. That's the clever part. Tuniverse.
14: What's so clever about pineapple? I've been sticking it on gammon for years.
13: Aren't we getting off the point? We're meant to be talking about books.
10: Indeed. But, Olive, were there any vouchers or even cash for coming up with Tuniverse?
11: Here's your plane ticket to Limoges. We got a brilliant deal, 64p.
10: But there'll be airport taxes on top of that, presumably.
11: No, that's included. It was minus £19 before then.
10: And that's sitting down, is it?
11: Yeah, but you have to pay for your own drinks. But that's okay, because you're not going to be having any.
10: Aren't I?
11: No, because you're not going to mess it up. Anyway, it's £16 extra if they had to carry you off in a wheelchair. And when you're at the manoir, you've got to keep the room tidy. No leaving your pants on the floor for Madame Souillac to pick up, because you can't bend down anymore.
10: Madame Souillac is who, exactly?
11: Ed. She only runs a whole village. She cleans for us and the Valentines, and her daughters do everyone's laundry, and her granddaughter's boyfriend does the gardens, and old Monsieur Souillac does the pools.
10: They don't have the lottery over there, then?
11: The swimming pools, Ed. So basically, do not get on the wrong side of Madame Souillac.
10: Why, would she get the old resistance issue piano wire out?
11: Yes, actually, because that woman was one of the bravest people in the whole of the war. If it wasn't for her, we'd all be going around like this.
10: What are you doing? Oh, I see. Goose-step moustache. I don't think I've ever seen anyone as young as you do that thing. I'm not the first artist to find his creative juices reinvigorated by a sojourn in La France profonde. One thinks of those lusty daubers, Van Gogh, Picasso, and more recently, Dirk Bogarde. The Valentines were fortunate indeed to be in the hands of a descriptive craftsman equally sensitive to the landscape. The bay scented heat, and the rhythms of life lived at a different pace.
15: It's at a sport, Gary Richardson.
10: 9:30 where I am, mate. The only blot on the shimmering horizon being the need to gather enough material for a chapter outline before my 48-hour super sunsoaker ticket required my return to Luton. But the manoir's host was accommodating and provided I could spend a couple of undisturbed hours in what the Valentines referred to as their bibliothèque, I might even treat myself to a lunchtime look at the cricket on Sky. Unfortunately, the bibliothèque, though well stocked with lavender baskets and rustic farm implements, offered little in the way of local history, and it was with the forlorn expectation of a man seeking chipolatas in a French fridge that I turned to the visitors' books in search of the beating heart of the manoir. Very calm and peaceful. Two L's, I see. Fantastic food and wine in peaceful surroundings. Two more there. I wonder when this aberrant orthography first crept in. Damn peaceful. Lord Boothby, 1963. Perhaps he started it. There's a gap here. No visitors' books from 1942 to 45. Suppose it wasn't very peaceful then, however you spell it. Hello, what's this?
16: How are you going on, Ridden? Something interesting?
10: I have, actually, my copy of Fanny Hill from 1964.
16: Really?
10: So Sluglips didn't have it, after all.
16: Gosh, was that yours? Then I owe you a very large drink indeed, because I bought my first delivery bike on the proceeds of that book, rented it out for two bob a time, boys and staff, half a crown if they wanted to keep it overnight.
10: Balzac was right, then. Behind every great fortune, there really is a great crime.
16: Here comes Madame Souillac, who must be obeyed. Fancy a stroll into town before the cricket?
10: Yes, why not? Just one thing. I was looking through the visitors' books, and there seemed to be a few missing.
16: Maybe Hillary's getting them rebound or something.
10: This is quite a crucial period, 1942 to 45.
16: Well, why not ask the fount of all knowledge? Madame Souillac, un moment, s'il vous plaît.
17: Oui, monsieur Valentine.
16: Arrêtez votre hoovering. Oh, I'm afraid that's about it for me. You're on your own now, Rin. You have your tête-à-tête with Madame while I go off for a pastis with the mayor.
10: Oh, very well. Bonjour, madame.
17: Oui, monsieur. Il fait chaud, n'est-ce pas?
10: Bien sûr. Mais, pendant la guerre, les livres des visiteurs...
17: Oh, la guerre, c'est terrible. Les salles marchent.
10: I think you might have to hoover again there, madame. The next 20 minutes elicited the information that the war was terrible, Madame's knees were no better than they were last autumn, it was a tragedy about Princess Diana, and that I must on no account leave my wet flannel hanging over the side of the washbasin.
4: So the wartime chapter was proving difficult, and I was obliged to dredge what usable material I could out of the remaining visitors' books. A litany of self-important advice about which walks one simply must do, unmissable cave paintings, bistros with half-tolerable bills of fare, and superfluous instructions on where to sit and how much to tip. Suki and I set off on our annual pilgrimage up La Caracas, unwilling kids in tow, taking with us our picnic, which consisted of, oh, for heaven's sake, our own version of Pan Banya. Really?
10: Oh, actually, that does sound quite nice.
4: Thursday. My powers of literary alchemy waned well before my enforced return from France under the terms of the 64p Sunsoaker, and sadly few specks of gold have emerged from the dross in the succeeding days.
18: Yes, well, you still haven't touched Tuesday's roast prawn in yummy gravy.
4: The scheme to leave Elgar four bowls of cat food in my absence was also a failure, and by now had developed into a full-scale battle of wills.
10: Well, I'm not opening another pouch until you finish what was left for you. Look, when you're hungry, you're supposed to pull the cling film off with your paw. It's really very simple, Elgar. Give me your paw. Give me your... Ow!
4: Friday. Still no word from the organic sandwich company to whom I submitted my fab-filling idea. No doubt a simple note of thanks poses too much of a threat to the environment. The ingredients of the filling weren't, strictly speaking, original, having been copied out of the Manoir's visitor's book, but at least the title, Barmy Sami, was my own.
10: All right, there you are, then.
4: However, my luck, like Elgar's, was, as they say in the best espionage stories, about to change. Lunch of the hot, but no less barmy variety, was on offer courtesy of Felix's aunt, the SOE agent, at the Special Services Club in Knightsbridge.
17: Come on, drink up, man. We're lagging behind.
18: Oh, thank you. Good to see there's still one remaining place where you can smoke while eating.
17: Still doesn't mean we can eat our luncheon with our shirts hanging out.
18: Oh, sorry. So, your special operations code name is Chantel.
17: Well, any little tart you see on television uses it now. But I was the first.
18: And when you were parachuted into the Dordogne, how did you make contact?
17: I didn't bother with a parachute. One more bloody thing to pack. I just waited for the Lysander to dip over the river, jumped out, swam ashore, and got on with it.
18: And your contact was waiting for you?
17: Or? No. Complete shambles. Half of them were collaborators, the rest were drunk. Come on.
18: No, actually, I'm fine.
17: Well, see? Now you've got your hand wet. Serves you right. In the end, it was safest not to trust anybody. Least you knew where you were with the nauseas.
18: Did you ever come across, I don't know what her code name was, Madame Souillac?
17: What? That family were notorious traitors.
18: What? Really? But she has the reputation of being a resistance heroine.
17: Oh, still going, is she? There you are, you see. Stick around long enough and everyone's a hero.
18: Yes, they'd have Himmler on Richard and Judy if he was still alive.
17: At least he might have something to say for himself.
18: Just to get back to the Souillacs, what form did their collaboration take?
17: They virtually ran an hotel for the German high command. What was the place called?
18: Not the Manoir.
17: Oh, that's it. The SS Hilton. Goering was so taken with the place, they had to send him a pot of foie gras every month for the rest of the war. Thin as a rake before he went there.
18: Yes, I suppose the country was under occupation. Maybe they had no choice but to toe the line.
17: That's what they all say. So don't you start excusing them. Finish your liver. We'll have another bottle of this. And I'll tell you how to dam a river using just a pair of stockings and a suitcase.
4: Tuesday. The reason for the disappearance of the Manoir's visitors' books was now clear. With thoughts of my name rocketing up the Sunday Times Hot 100 list, adding further to the psychological woes of Dave Peltzer, I pulled on my best wordsmith's boots, and by Sunday afternoon had delivered a scorching sample chapter, Quislings in the Kitchen, to my agents and to Hilary, chatelaine of the Manoir, warning her to be prepared for a few surprises.
19: You have email.
18: Ah, reaction to the chapter, perhaps. Hi, Bun Juice. Not my alma mater again. Oh, no. Hey, great news. Your Barmy Sani just passed our fab test, and it's already on the supermarket shelves. Send us a photo, Bumjuice, and we'll put you on our wonderful website. And more great news, we're sending you a voucher for £1.50, so you can enjoy your own creation on us. Well, I suppose it's not too bad. Hello? Oh, hello, Felix. Really? Well, I was just about to nip out for a sandwich, actually, but no, the Connaught sounds a much better idea.
12: I must say, Ed, you were a big hit with my aunt. She thought you were very sound.
10: Well, we talked the same language. Did diverge slightly on chemical castration for people who cycle on pavements. She thought I was being a bit harsh.
12: Anyway, before we go to lunch, I want to show you the front page of today's Le Monde.
10: Right.
12: I was at Oxford with the London editor. Thought he ought to see your chapter.
10: That's Madame Souillac. Après le boucle, after the butcher of Lyon, now the delicatessen of the Dordogne. La petite, the small old lady, white-haired, who innocent looked. Good gracious.
12: Well, it's done the trick in any language. There's a bidding war for the book, and Channel 4 wanted your documentary. I don't know what you've been putting in your tea, but you're an author transformed.
10: Well, maybe it's having some material with a bit more substance than the Brands Hatch story and all that other stuff filling the shelves behind you.
11: Felix, we've got a major disaster.
12: It'll just have to wait its turn. I'm going to lunch with our star client.
11: Ed, what have you done?
10: Finally fulfilled my potential, it would appear.
11: I go away for one regatta, come back, and you've destroyed a community.
10: Well, there'll always be casualties when someone dares to tell the truth.
11: It's meltdown out there in the Dordogne. The Souillacs have gone into hiding, which means my parents have lost their cleaner, people can't get their gardens done, they're having to go to the village to get their own papers. There's no one to turn the beds down.
10: Ah, with that characteristic Germanic precision.
11: Ed, there's a family swimming in the river because there's no one to change the pool filter.
12: Well, get someone else to do it. Europe's crawling with domestic servants. If they can make it from Romania to the Fulham Road, surely they can get across a few Alps.
11: Felix!
12: Oh, Hilary, what an unexpected treat.
11: You've got to stop this book about the manoir.
12: I'm afraid it's a little late in the day for that.
11: And if you don't, I'll get an injunction against it.
12: My dear Hilary, you've had Ed's chapter for several days now.
10: Yes, why have you left it till now?
11: I've been too busy. I've been sued by my best friend Suki. Not Suki Sturgis, as was. My mum was a Shelley girl with her. What'd she sue me for? Oh, she sued my sandwich company for allegedly stealing a recipe. Apparently she wrote it down in our visitor's book.
10: Well, I'm peckish if nobody else is.
11: Ed, shut up. You've done enough. So, Felix, we're stopping the book now.
12: Ed, in the circumstances, I think the Connaught had better wait for another day.
10: Oh, that's all right. I've got a voucher for a spot of lunch.
18: I think we'll ignore that, Elgar. You fancy a bit of this balmy sani? Come on, then. We'll have the anchovy bit.
20: Hello, Rin? We met a while back at the old boys' dinner. Now, this might not be your sort of thing at all, but Champion Speedometers are celebrating our 50th anniversary, and we're doing a brochure about the company's history to give to the staff. Now, there's not much in the writing budget, I'm afraid, about 100 quid. But if you're at all interested, then...
18: Hello? Hello, sorry, Bumjuice here.
3: 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It was written by Christopher Douglas and Andrew Nichols. The producer was Dawn Ellis.

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3: 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They really do know what they like. Tibby, Tibby, Tibby.
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2: Jeremy Hardy speaks to the nation. A series of words in which talker Jeremy Hardy opens the microphone for a free and frank exchange of his entrenched views. This week, how to be yourself.
3: Good evening and welcome to what promises to be over in time for the Archers. I am your host and the rules are simple. Two competing applicants for the top job at a Catholic primary school battle it out for the title of Head of John the Baptist 2003. But on a more depressing note, on with tonight's programme, which Peter Donaldson once called How to Be Yourself. I am joined tonight by two people more used to being other people, not in an insane way, but rather in a desperate Libby Purvis linking type way, Debbie Isitt and Gordon Kennedy.
4: Hello. Hello.
3: Now, Gordon, TV addicts will be keen to know that you're appearing in a major new BBC costume drama set in the present day.
5: Yes, it's called Red Cap.
3: Does it have Ross Kemp in it?
5: No.
3: Martin Kemp?
5: No.
3: Someone Geordie?
5: No.
3: Blimey, they're going out on a bit of a limb with this one, aren't they? But it has got something to do with squaddies or coppers or something.
5: Both.
3: Oh, thank God, I thought for a minute that Beeb had taken leave of their senses. Now, Deb, you've recently been working in the West End.
4: I have, yes.
3: Directing, among others, Alison Steadman.
4: Yes.
3: Yes, I've been working with Alison too.

0: directing, among others, Alison Steadman.
1: Yes.
0: Yes, I've been working with Alison too. How drab the lives of ordinary people must be.
1: Oh, ghastly.
0: Well, on with the show. It's a new year, and I can't recall one when Britain had to make such difficult and dangerous decisions. Fortunately, another country makes them for us. It's like having our own national lifestyle guru. So, how to be yourself? In Shakespeare's Hamlet, which bequeaths so many now familiar expressions to our language, Polonius says in his fatherly speech to his son Laertes, "To thine own self be true." He also says, neither a borrower nor a lender be, although mysteriously doesn't say, it's not what you know, it's who you know, or a swan can break your arm. Even more disappointingly, although Hamlet tells Gertrude he must be cruel to be kind, he doesn't begin the battlements scene by saying, cold enough for you, to Horatio. But what do we mean by the self? We often hear politicians speak of the individual. I met him once and he was an arrogant bugger. But by being yourself, I don't mean being self-centred. The one immutable thing about you is your ultimate humanity, and that you share with everyone else. As John Donne put it,
2: no man is an island entirely of itself. Do you want me to go all the way down to "For whom the bell tolls"?
0: Just pick out the famous bit.
2: Right, okay, here we go. Any man's death diminishes me, da-da-da-da-da. Ask not for whom the bell tolls, it tolls for thee. That's it, really.
1: Have you got any of his earlier dirty stuff?
0: It wasn't dirty.
1: He was very blue line.
0: Poets aren't blue, they are ribald. The point John Donne is, of course, making is that we're all part of the human family, especially in Norfolk. In fact, his poem has a greater metaphysical point, which is that we are all a whole, like Belgium. And yet, most of us see the universe as a series of spheres with ourselves at the centre. We imagine a room comes into existence when we walk into it. We enter a room talking, as though no conversation could be going on. Everyone was sitting awkwardly fidgeting, waiting for a chance to listen to us again. And we forget that the secret of being a good listener is to shut up. People pouring their hearts out don't want us to pour advice out. They want us to pour the tea. They certainly don't want us to try and connect ourselves with their situation unless we're going through the same thing. But when they tell us they're having a hard time with their chemotherapy, we say,
1: oh, I know how you feel. I get this terrible giddy feeling when I stand up too quickly.
0: And I'm sure when the Blessed Virgin said,
1: Joseph, last night the angel of the Lord appeared and told me that I am to conceive and bear a boy called Jesus and that he will be the Son of God.
0: Joseph said,
3: yeah, I didn't sleep very well either.
0: And I'm sure that when Joseph Merrick, the Elephant Man, was revealed to a lecture theatre full of the finest medical brains in Victorian England, someone said,
2: I had that all last week, actually.
0: Politicians are the worst at writing themselves into the story, making it about them. Sadly, people fall for it, especially after something dreadful like September the 11th. Mayor Giuliani is said to have acquitted himself well before the cameras. Well, how was he expected to behave? Did anyone really think he'd appear on TV wearing a Shit Happens t-shirt? And George Bush was suddenly popular. What did he do that was so remarkable? He's a politician, and politicians have to know how to pull the right faces. That's why Robin Cook was no good. You never knew what he was trying to say. But, of course, everybody wants a piece of something like September the 11th. People say,
1: that was so weird, because it could have been me in that building. I mean, I've been in buildings. Not the World Trade Center itself, but World of Leather. And if I'd happened to go for a career in the financial services industry with a company that transferred me to the New York office, I might have started work there just at that exact time if I hadn't instead become part of a closed order of nuns entirely cut off from the outside world.
0: And we're invited to be part of the shared experience, remembering what we were doing when we heard the news, as though somehow the fact that we were collecting earwax on a hair grip makes the tragedy more poignant. There seems to be a fear that the established order might collapse if we don't all have the same feelings about the same thing at the same time, even if it's only for appearance's sake. What we're actually thinking about isn't important. How are we supposed to stand still in silent contemplation for a whole minute without wondering what Buffy looks like naked? We can't be expected to snap into an exact emotion at an exact time. We are not Pavlov's dogs. And yet we are supposed to salivate and indeed become sexually aroused at the thought of Kylie Minogue. But a more

0: likely to do both while asleep next to a nun on a National Express coach. It is, however, compulsory to like Kylie Minogue in this country. A man is made to feel weird if he doesn't fancy her. Of course, there are men who loudly proclaim that they don't fancy her, but I tend to think those particular men are deluding themselves because they say it in a way that suggests they imagine she would care. I'm not sure whether I fancy her or not. I don't think I do, but am I just rebelling against what appears to be an orthodoxy? I might think this is the case and that I really do fancy her, were it not for the fact that her head's too small. I only point out this physical frailty because she is so aggressively marketed as a sex icon, and the fact is her head's just too small. She has the smallest head in the world, as you can tell from her teeth. They are proportionate to the teeth of a camel in the mouth of a toddler. If that head's a normal size, those teeth must be 8 or 9 inches long. And we're supposed to be excited that she's got a bottom. Of course she's got a bottom, otherwise she'd fall down the toilet. But it's hard not to fancy someone when we're so programmed to fancy them. It's not easy to be yourself when you're bombarded with propaganda day and night. For example, the news media tell us at every opportunity that we, the public, are hostile to strikes. Or, if we're clearly sympathetic, that we won't be for long. The newsmen talk about misery for commuters. It's disruption, but not misery. And anyway, we British love being disrupted because it gives us a chance to be plucky. My main fear when a plane hits turbulence is that someone will start the community singing, and I'll go to my death with the sound of 10 green bottles ringing in my ear. But all too easily, we fall into being the consumers the government wants us to be, treating public services as a marketplace for our personal requirements. The British are terrible for mithering about our public services. We've always got some negative anecdote about something that happened to us, but we should have a care. We mocked BR and we lost it. We complain about the NHS, which is headed the same way. And we should support the firefighters if we don't want them to be privatised or forced into a partnership with the rain. But there are British people who could be rescued from a burning building, a firefighter slinging them over his stroke her shoulders and carrying them man stroke womanfully down flights of stairs through choking smoke and scorching flame and getting them safely out the door and into the street, and it'll be the fact that he bumps their head on the doorframe on the way out that sticks in their mind. And forever after and a day they'll take any opportunity to say,
1: "Don't talk to me about the bloody fire brigade. I've never been the same since they banged my head on that doorframe. The sad thing for me is, I used to love doorframes, and I can't even look at one now. Then I haven't been outside for 6 months. I'd use the window, but they'd probably try to rescue me."
0: And if they were well-to-do, they might say,
2: "If a fireman's carry works for you, fine. It didn't work for me, and I'm looking at alternatives. The public sector can't be expected to carry everyone, and if I can afford to pay to be hoisted through my bedroom window by private helicopter, that's my choice. There's nothing wrong with a two-tier fire service. Obviously, there must be a safety net for those who have to jump."
0: But although I'm arguing we should resist the indoctrination that tells us we're all separate units in competition, I'm also arguing that we should resist the indoctrination that tells us we are all one community of Kylie fans. It's in the nature of capitalism that we massively overproduce celebrities who must then either be humanely destroyed, sold cheap to pensioners, or forced onto a reluctant public. Part of the popularity of Phil Collins is that he's supposed to be an ordinary bloke. The only ordinary thing about him is that he's ever present. Now, you might protest, say what you like about Phil Collins. He happens to be a very popular entertainer. But he's not. Phil Collins is not popular. Nobody loves Phil Collins. Tired people find him acceptable. Riley, however, has achieved something seemingly more remarkable, which is to overcome all resistance to her. No one appears to revile her in the way that all sentient and alert people loathe Phil Collins. Kylie now falls into the British celebrity category of much loved, meaning not hated. But what can you say about her? She's not a bad dancer, not a bad singer. She's quite pretty and she gets them out enough to show willing. She represents the triumph of mediocrity. It's not even essential to her fame that she keeps doing what made her famous, because she is now a personality. This word means not only an individual whose reason for celebrity is forgotten or obscure, it also refers to the non-physical attributes of each individual's self. What do people mean when they say someone has a great personality? When I was a teenager, it meant that they were ugly. Increasingly, when people talk about personality, they mean presentation rather than character. Anne Widdecombe is a character in the sense that it would be better if she were fictional. Although she manages to turn her looks, or at least her apparent disregard for them, to her advantage. In most people's eyes, she's no oil painting, more of a collage. But she's... but she's created, with considerable help in the media, the myth of someone who must have personality going for them instead. In fact, the annoying truth is that lots of people who are very good-looking are also beautiful on the inside, and lots of people who are not very good-looking could use an internal makeover as well, because people's faces tell a story. Anne Widdecombe wants to see all asylum seekers rounded up and put in detention centres. It would be strange if she had a winning smile. I suppose what we should mean by personality is not the account a person gives of themselves, but that person's very essence. Debbie, grow up.
2: No, I was just imagining a perfume called Essence of Widdecombe.
0: The smell of the fair. The only place should be an attraction. But we digress. I am talking about the inner, deep qualities, and the trouble is we can't settle on a collective name for them. We talk about soul, mind, brain, heart, backbone, guts, fortunately not bladder, to describe the mess of thoughts, drives and feelings we have. The soul as a concept is really the property of the religious, meaning the thing that outlives the body, apart from the eager relatives keen to get their hands on the Clarice Cliff tea service. But what I've never understood is whether the soul is just a given or whether it grows. For example, does a grown-up have as much soul as Otis Redding and a fetus as much as Craig David? Fundamentalist Christians think that our spirits are God's property, but I think there are souls. But is there a collective soul, a human spirit that unites rather than distinguishes us? Is there something that binds us?
1: Eggs.
0: I knew you were going to say that.
2: Well, there was an inevitability about it, Jeremy. The weight of history was behind it. Interestingly, some people think time is curved and the past and present coexist.
1: So, in a way, I'm not only the most recent, but the first person to make that joke.
2: So it might be that the living and the dead all exist at the same time in a kind of cosmic Bournemouth.
0: So past and future are happening at the same time.
1: And what about our present?
0: You get a book token at the end of the series.
2: Which has already happened in another dimension.
0: Oh, good, I'll keep it then. Anyway, as we were saying, each person has intrinsic worth, and it's that that makes them an essential part of the whole. This principle underlies concepts of human rights. We don't earn these rights, they are universal, individual rights. Despite this, governments and corporations feel able to make judgments about who lives, who dies, who eats, and who starves. Our government judges people suitable immigrants only if they have the skills we've forgotten to train ourselves in. Racist journalists ask why we should help asylum seekers who've done nothing for this country. Well, give them a chance, they've only just got here. Newborn babies never lifted a finger to help anyone, but you do the spare room up for them. And invariably, economic migrants and asylum seekers do contribute to our cultural and economic richness, but in a way that's not the point. If our being alive gives us the right to live, then we have a right to take up a bit of space in the world, a right to live because we are born, not because of where we were born. But does that right outweigh the collective rights of a community, a village, a town or a country?
2: Yes, it does.
0: Good, I thought it did. I was just checking. Even if the majority of people you live among or work with dislike your race or your sex or your sexuality, that doesn't give them the right to hound you. For example, homosexuality does not of itself impinge on anyone else's freedom. If someone is rude, smelly, violent or interested in personal finance, that is oppressive. If you just don't like the idea that their bedroom has matching genitals, that's your problem. Now, it might offend against your religion, but again, that's your problem. If they don't share your creed, you can't expect them to follow its strictures. And don't rope God into it. I'm sure if he's offended, he can handle it. I've had, over the years, many complaints about blasphemy, and not one was from God. All were from humans presuming to speak for him. An omnipresent supernatural force who can plague you with locusts, part your seas and make you pregnant by courier does not need the legions of the pious firing off inky protests on his behalf. But of course it's not God who's offended, it's they themselves. And there is, I think, a difference between offending someone and seeking to humiliate or oppress them. Sometimes an attack on religious beliefs has at its heart the belief that other people are inferior to us and that they hold those beliefs because they're barbaric or demented or conspiring against us. Hence fascist parties in Europe, anxious to play down their traditional anti-Semitism, have now focused their hatred on Muslims, most of whom are conveniently dark of face. But what's so scary about Muslims? One of the five pillars of Islam says they must give 2.5% of their income to good causes. They don't get a lottery ticket in return, and Billy Connolly doesn't see a penny of it. But it's not just neo-Nazis who have it in for Islam. George Bush thinks it's a great religion. It's just the people who believe in it he can't stand. And the public seems to need a bogeyman. Opinion polls show how quickly we can decide someone is a threat. After the Bali bombing, support for the attack on Iraq leapt up, despite the fact that Saddam is unconnected to Al-Qaeda, which makes me wonder if the same people took part in the poll from one week to the next, in which case there should have been other questions such as, do you suffer from violent mood swings? Do you actually have a clue about anything? And in conspiracy theory, anybody can be in on the conspiracy because it's hard to prove a negative. You say to someone, well, what makes you think Matthew Kelly is a key member of a secret network of fanatical violent Quakers? And they say, well, what makes you think he isn't? If you think I'm being silly, read the evidence against the people in Guantanamo Bay. And aside from Islam, there's nothing much to connect Iraq with Afghanistan until Bush conquers Iran and then the pipeline can go all the way through. Politicians prefer simple answers, like the ills of society being the fault of black people singing songs that don't have the phrase doo-dah in them anymore. But what does any of this have to do with the self? Deb?
2: Issues of identity. Who are we, and is it defined by group identity, belief systems, and so on?
1: And also the fact that an attack on our group identity is more oppressive than an attack on ourselves.
2: Exactly, Gordon.
0: How do you mean?
2: Well, if you said, Debbie, I hate you, that would be more personal but less offensive than, Debbie, I hate you because you're blonde or Catholic or female.
0: Or from Birmingham.
2: Yeah, all right, leave it.
1: Because that would be a preconception about a group identity and an attack on Debbie that sees not the whole person but the person's whole self is defined solely by one aspect of them.
0: But she is from Birmingham.
1: I know that, but she hasn't told her parents.
0: Right, well, when in doubt, define terms.
1: But Jeremy, what do you mean by define?
0: Shut up. What do we mean by the self? We all like to think that we are our own person, an individual, but we're subject to a myriad of influences from the moment of conception. There's great debate over inheritance and environment, except in the mind of Prince Charles, who believes that the environment is something he rightfully inherited. Some scientists are keen on the idea of inherited behavioural characteristics. They point to extraordinary coincidences. Twins separated as babies who come together and find they are both characters in an implausible and tedious Shakespearean comedy. It's very hard to separate nature from nurture because they influence each other. A healthy plant untended can wither. A person like Carol Vorderman might have a very high IQ, but after years of doing work that's mindless and soul-destroying, end up a vacuous gibbering wreck. Actually, it took about 2 days. As we have choices as well, a degree of free will. It might be said that you can judge a person by their actions, but the same action might result from different causes. A person might do a bad thing for a good reason, or a good thing for a bad reason. Most of us won't tonight walk upstairs and murder our sleeping families. But is it because we're good or because we can't remember what we went up there for? Perhaps we should judge the action and not the person. But then how do we decide whether we like someone or not? Well, one thing we can all do is try to imagine what it's like to be someone else. Put yourself in their position, walk a mile in their shoes. Don't be too quick to judge. You see a refugee woman from Eastern Europe begging with a bunch of kids in tow and you think,
2: God, I mean, look at that woman. She's got all those kids and she can't afford them. Why have them if you're not able to bring them up?
0: Pause and think,
2: oh, hang on. Those are my children. Oh, my God, it's the au pair. How embarrassing.
0: But how does thinking about what it's like to be someone else help you be yourself?
1: By making you realise...
0: No, shush, I know this one. By making you realise that your own behaviour and attitudes are conditioned too. To be yourself takes some self-awareness and honesty. The problem is, how do you get to know yourself without becoming self-obsessed? Well, self-discovery is like being a mathematician. It's good to understand your subject, but you must also realise that it's not in the least bit interesting to anybody else. And if you think about it for more than short periods, you have a behavioural disorder. Unfortunately, some people think that being themselves means thinking of nothing else. To these people, I cannot say, be yourself, because it would be better if you weren't. However, since you can't become someone else, much though you idolise me, and I understand that, what you can do is change yourself and then be it. But to change, you have to be able to sort out good qualities from bad ones, and most of us have a notion of ourselves completely at variance with reality. For example, Debbie, how would you describe me?
2: Self-righteous, long-winded.
0: Self-effacing?
2: No. Self-important, insecure, high maintenance.
0: Let's imagine I'm in the room.
2: Oh, a mighty yet sensitive freedom fighter with a voice like Paul Robeson and a package like Nureyev's.
0: Oh, I'm very flattered.
2: Not by those trousers, you're not.
0: What?
2: But the thing is, Jeremy, men want women to be impressed by them. Usually we're not, but sometimes we're like you anyway.
1: You see, Jeremy, men and women are different.
3: Really?
1: Oh, yes. A man's problem is that he meets a woman and wants her never to change, but a woman takes a man on much more as a project.
0: But what about our inner selves, the real us?
2: It's not that simple, Jeremy. It's not just a question of layer upon layer like an onion or a youth hosteler.
0: So what does being yourself mean?
2: You really should have thought this through before you booked the studio. You are always yourself as a totality. The totality is who you are.
1: I don't think we can be everything about ourselves all at once. It would be too complicated.
2: Only for men.
0: Why?
2: Can you read a book and watch telly at the same time?
1: No.
2: Can you do your makeup and change lanes at the same time?
0: Can you?
2: Yes.
0: Safely?
2: Well, we get the odd smudge. But we have... but we have better concentration, so we have a clearer idea of who we are because we can keep more things in our conscious mind. I mean, can you remember every detail, every stupid little thing you've ever done?
1: No.
2: Ask your wives.
0: Ah.
1: So the reason that women appear more complex than men is that women have got more going on the surface.
0: Aha.
1: A man just thinks, want pie, order pie. A woman thinks, I know I want chocolate mousse, but I remember how many calories it has. I feel a yearning for it now, but I can predict that I will feel guilt because I remember earlier mistakes and have learnt from them. And I hear you say you want pie, but I'm able to overcome your wish for pie and rationalise that if you order chocolate mousse, I can eat it and it doesn't count.
0: Well, that's just deluding yourself.
2: Yeah, well, self-delusion is a part of who we are.
0: What about reality?
1: Well, what's real? How do we know we're not androids with implanted memories built by a scientific genius?
0: Because no genius would go to the trouble of creating something with balls at kicking height and hips that aren't plastic already.
2: Well, nature doesn't always get things right.
0: True. Mother Nature sends us into the world itching and looking ridiculous, never caring that the other species have all got well-made, comfortable bodies and are laughing at us. We speak of human nature, but part of our nature is to overcome nature, to improve our lot and ourselves.
2: Yes. We might be born without some ability, but still triumph.
1: Have no gifts for acting, but still end up on Hollyoaks.
2: And our genes aren't us.
1: Our humanity is us.
0: Which is what I said at the start, so I've proved it.
1: Jeremy, making an argument isn't about proving it. It's about taking a stand, restating it at the end, and filling up the middle as though you know what you're talking about.
2: Yeah, and you've kind of failed. But to err is human.
0: Who said that?
2: Pope.
0: Oh, he's still quite lucid then.
2: Pope, not the Pope.
0: Oh, anyway. Ladies and gentlemen, we're nearly through, and I thought I'd give you the opportunity to ask any questions that you want to ask. If you want to ask me about anything in the show that wasn't clear, got any problems of a personal, emotional or sexual... There's a gentleman who put his hand up there, a comrade there. Sorry. Gentleman, member of the public, ordinary person.
4: What should London do for the next New Year's Eve celebrations?
0: What, now we can't go to Trafalgar Square?
4: Yeah.
0: We should just all get in our cars and go to the edge of the new congestion zone and just go backwards and forwards like that. All through the night. I think it's terrible, this congestion charge. I mean, I'm wheezy. This is going to be terrible. Attacks on me in Halen. Gentleman there with a hoodie with Metallica on it, I think, but my eyes are failing me in my twilight years. Anyway, carry on, young man. Pretty little thing, aren't you? I could buy you a flat in town, my dear. I could make your life very comfortable, you know. I'm Chief Constable in the police. Sorry, go on.
3: Speaking when George Bush wins an election and therefore gets voted out at the White House, has he got a future in Hollyoaks?
0: That's a very good point. People sneer at Saddam, but at least he did win the election, didn't he? I mean, fair play, it might have been slightly crooked, but at least he got 100% rather than less than 50. But any other questions? There's a man there. Look, this is spreading like wildfire. I've opened a Pandora's box. Pandora was a woman who had a box. And when she opened it, stuff... She had heads of a snake, and she turned behind her and turned to a pillar of salt, and there were argonauts. And King Solomon burnt the cakes while hiding in the oak tree. Anyway, I suppose we'd better wrap things up. So, how to be yourself? What's my conclusion?
1: That to be yourself, to be human, is not something you can do alone. It's something we can only do as a community, all together.
0: You know what that means.
1: I'm afraid so. All together.
5: 10 green bottles hanging on a wall. 10 green bottles.
1: Jeremy Hardy's Speech to the Nation was the result of the combined influences of Hereditary, upbringing and pressure of time on Jeremy Hardy. It featured Debbie Isard and Gordon Kennedy, the producer was David Tyler, and the programme was a positive production for the BBC.
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8: 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Do you think I might try a piece? 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

0: we present Brothers-in-Law by Henry Cecil and Basil Dawson, based on the novel by Henry Cecil, starring Richard Briers with John Glyn Jones, Julia Lockwood, Bridget Armstrong, Dennis Ramsden, and Simon Merrick. Episode 5, Assault, featuring this week's guest star, Joan Sims.
1: Ah, good morning, Miss Merrivale.
2: Good morning, Alec.
1: I was expecting Mr. Merrivale.
2: Uncle's got flu, so he sent me. Do you think I could see Roger, Mr. Thursby?
1: Yes, of course, miss. You've brought the brief, I see. I'll enter it up afterwards. No doubt you want to talk to him about it.
2: Thank you, Alec. Oh, Alec, would you do a small thing for me?
1: If I can, Miss Merrivale.
2: Don't tell Mr. Thursby it's me. Just say, it's Thornton, Merrivale and Co.
1: All right, miss, I will.
3: Come in.
1: It's Thornton, Merrivale and Co, sir.
3: Oh, thank you, Alec. Show him in, please.
1: I said, and Co, sir.
3: They haven't brought the whole lot, have they?
1: Just the one representative, sir.
3: All right, well, show him in, please, Alec. It's Mr. Merrivale, I suppose.
1: No, I'm afraid not, sir. He's got flu.
3: Oh, now, look. When you show him in, would you be very careful to mention his name clearly? I've got very bad with names recently. What is their managing clerk's name, by the way?
1: They've got several. There's Mr. Naunton, there's Mr. Smith, and... Oh, good gracious, I've forgotten the name of the other one.
3: Well, if it's him, ask him before he comes in, won't you, Adam?
1: I will, sir.
3: Right. I rather hope it is, actually. It'll be a good thing for me to meet another member of the firm.
1: Excellent, sir. I'll bring them in now.
3: Right.
1: Messrs. Thornton, Merrivale's representative, please. Come this way.
3: What a blithering idiot. Now, I shan't know his name anyway. I can't say good morning, Mr. Representative.
4: Oh, no. Come in.
1: Messrs. Thornton, Merrivale, sir.
3: Ah, thank you. Joy!
2: Just call me Ann Coe. That'll make you feel better.
3: You've no business to come. You know I said I didn't want you to.
2: Oh, but you didn't really mean it, Roger, did you? You only said it because you're engaged to Sally and didn't think you ought to see me anymore. That's true, isn't it?
3: Then why did you come?
2: Because I wanted to see you. Anyway, Uncle's got flu, and Mr. Naunton couldn't come, and Mr. Smith couldn't come, and Mr. Hollingbourne couldn't come, so there was only little me, but you asked me not to come, so honor is satisfied, isn't it? Even if you are pleased, really.
3: I didn't say I was pleased.
2: But you are, aren't you, darling?
3: Now, don't start that, Joy. Look, we must treat the matter on a purely business footing.
2: Of course. It was you who started the personalities.
3: Please, look, you seem to have brought me a brief.
2: That's right. Shall we talk about it?
3: Well, I thought that was what you were here for.
2: I just wondered if you cared to talk about anything else first.
3: Certainly not.
2: Not even that day when we got lost in the mist on Brighton Downs.
3: Certainly not.
2: Or when we nearly had that accident on the Hog's Back.
3: Look, please, if you do come to see me, Miss Merrivale, it must be on a purely professional basis.
2: Then I can come again.
3: A barrister is bound to accept a case in the courts in which he normally practices, provided he's free to take it.
2: So it's your duty to see me.
3: You could put it that way.
2: There was a time when you loved your duty.
3: Those times are past.
2: Well, say they were good times and we'll talk about the brief.
3: Yes, I suppose there's nothing wrong in saying they were good times.
2: Oh, Roger, they were good times, weren't they? Do you remember...
3: But I remember that you promised that we'd get on with the brief. I don't wish to be reminded. I don't wish to be reminded of... Oh, Joy, really, you mustn't.
2: Roger, I could hug you, Mr. Thursby. Now, let's get down to business. As a matter of fact, it was you who used to hug me, Roger.
3: We hugged each other. Oh, now what on earth, I said. Oh, please. I knew this would happen if you came in. It's not fair to me, it's not fair to you, it's not fair to Sally. Now, let's get on with the case. What's it all about?
2: Well, you remember appearing for a Mrs. Polegate some time ago.
3: Do I not?
2: And you remember Uncle Alfred told you she was summoning him for assault, although he said she hit him with her handbag.
3: That's right.
2: Well, the police wouldn't take the case, and the magistrate wouldn't issue a summons, so eventually she issued a summons in the county court. No one can stop her from doing that.
3: And your uncle really wants me to appear for him?
2: We have great trust in you, Roger. It's coming on next Thursday before Judge Ripon.
3: Oh, good. That'll give me plenty of time to get ready.
2: But there's one thing Uncle would like to know now. Need he come to the court?
3: Oh, well, that depends on how she puts her claim. What does she say?
2: She says that Uncle assaulted and beat her. Can you imagine? Uncle assaulting or beating anyone, let alone a woman.
3: Well, it's ridiculous, of course.
2: I wish you'd assault me, Roger.
3: I should do that in a time. Let's get on with the case. Now, what does your uncle say happened?
2: She hit him several times, and eventually he got tired of this, so he pushed her away.
3: Well, he was just defending himself from her assault.
2: Exactly, but I wouldn't from yours.
3: I do wish you'd stick to the point.
2: What is the point?
3: I forget.
2: Need my uncle come to court?
3: Well, yes, of course, I'm afraid he'll have to. Or she may say that he pushed her too hard or something. And if he's not there, you see, to contradict it, the judge may have to believe her.
2: It's very awkward for him. He says he can't spare the time.
3: Well, I don't really see how it could be avoided, but I'll ask Grimes, and if he thinks he can get some way out of it, I'll give you a ring. Come to think of it, I'll go and ask Grimes now, and then I can give you the answer to take back your uncle. Excuse me a minute.
5: Come in. Thursday, my dear fellow, you look hot and worried. Some judge been tearing the pants off you?
3: No, it's not that, Grimes.
5: Oh, you've been canoodling again, have you? Yeah, I can see it in your eyes.
3: Grimes, I have not been canoodling. If you want to know, Miss Merivale has just been to see me on behalf of her uncle, and we've had an entirely professional conversation.
5: How disappointing, my dear fella. Sure you don't want my advice about how to make it an unprofessional conversation?
3: No, Grimes, I do not. Thank you very much. I wanted to ask you about the case, if you can spare me a moment.
5: Oh, many moments as you like, my dear fellow. I've only got this case in the House of Lords tomorrow. 6 opinions to finish off and 2 or 3 applications this afternoon. It's like a breath of fresh air, my dear fellow, to hear your troubles. What are they?
3: Well, I'm appearing for Mr. Merivale, and he's been charged with assault.
5: Assault? Well, I can't believe it. The most respectable man. I can't think of anyone less likely to misbehave himself than old Merivale. It's a woman, I suppose.
3: Yes, Grimes.
5: Well, it only goes to show, my dear fellow, you can never tell. It can happen to you at any age. But he ought to know better. He's a respectable married man.
3: But it wasn't that sort of assault, Grimes.
5: I thought you said it was a woman, my dear fellow.
3: Yes, but it wasn't that sort of woman.
5: Oh, you mean not the sort of woman he'd want to assault?
3: Well, I'm not sure about that. She's a very irritating woman. I appeared for her, you see, as a matter of fact. But after the case, she started hitting Merivale with her bag, so he pushed her away.
5: Ah, you'd lost the case, I suppose, and she was angry.
3: No, I won it.
5: But you'd won it? What was she grumbling about then?
3: You may well ask, Grimes. She grumbled because I didn't say anything. The magistrate dismissed the case because the policeman had left the force and couldn't be found, so there was nothing for me to do.
5: Well, I'm sure you did it very well, my dear fella. You must admit it was a case that shooted you down to the ground.
3: Look, she brought a lot of witnesses to the court and was very angry they weren't called. And she'd taken a lot of measurements, which was never produced, and I didn't say anything. She got very angry. That's how it all happened.
5: Yeah, yeah, what's the matter? What do you want to ask me, my dear fella?
3: Well, it's like this, Grant. Merivale doesn't want to come to the court. It'd be an awful nuisance for him, apparently.
5: Yeah.
3: Well, I said he'd have to come, otherwise her evidence would be undisputed. So I thought I'd ask you if there's any way in which we could let him off.
5: Well, not unless he wants to lose the case. If he wants to win, he'll have to be there.
3: That's what I said.
5: Well, good for you, my dear fellow. You're right for once.
3: So there it is, Joy. He'll have to be there.
2: He won't be pleased.
3: Well, he wouldn't be pleased if he lost, would he? Wouldn't look too good in the papers, would it? Solicitor convicted of assaulting former client.
2: It would be terrible for the poor darling. Roger, this is one case you mustn't lose.
3: Well, then the poor darling will have to come to court.
2: But, Roger, darling, you're so very, very clever.
3: I am, rather, aren't I?
2: Then surely you can think of a way to keep him out of it. Couldn't you just call other witnesses to say she did all the assaulting?
3: There weren't any witnesses.
2: There's me.
3: You didn't see what happened?
2: I could say I did.
3: Yes, you could, couldn't you? No, of course you couldn't. It'd be perjury.
2: Not necessarily.
3: What do you mean?
2: It would depend how you framed your questions. For example, if you asked me to describe the incident, I could do it easily.
3: But you weren't there.
2: I know, darling. So you must be careful not to ask me whether I was there or not. Just ask me if I saw what happened, and I'll say yes.
3: But you didn't see it.
2: I did. I can see it now, in my mind's eye.
3: What? You can't say that.
2: Of course not, silly. I won't actually say it.
3: Then you'd be deceiving the court.
2: No, darling. Just misunderstanding the question.
3: That, look, please, Joy, this is quite impossible. I'm surprised at you.
2: Are you, darling?
3: Well, no, I'm not, actually. It's pretty true to form, really. Mm. But you can take it from me that I'm not calling you to tell the court what you see in your mind, that.
2: No, perhaps you'd better not.
3: What?
2: I see all sorts of things in my mind's eye. Things I wouldn't want the court to hear about.
3: Really? What sort of thing?
2: Ooh, delicious and exciting things, darling, like, you and I going to bed?
3: What? Stop. Don't say another word.
2: Why not?
3: You're upsetting me again.
2: But I was only going to say you and I.
3: I know what you were going to say. Oh, blast. It's gotten to my mind's eye now.
2: Roger. I was only going to say, you and I going to Bedloe's Island.
3: Bedloe's Island? We were going there, were we? Where on earth is it?
2: New York Harbor. It's where the Statue of Liberty is.
3: Good Lord. How did you know that?
2: I'm very well informed, Roger. Yes, I can see us in my mind's eye, leaning on the rail of a liner while I tell you all about it.
3: I can't see that bit in my mind's eye. What happens next?
2: We go below, and you put your arms around me.
3: Yes, I'm getting the picture now. It's coming through loud and clear. In color.
2: Go on, then. Do it. Put your arms around me. That's right. Then we kiss. Like this.
3: Mm. Stop it, Joy. We've got to stop.
2: Darling, it almost sounds as if you want me to go.
3: You must go.
2: Have you got so much work to do?
3: Don't.
2: What is it?
3: I haven't got any work to do.
2: You've got this case from my uncle.
3: Yes, I've got that.
2: Roger, darling, don't you get any work except from my uncle?
3: None. Well, hardly any.
2: Poor darling. They'll find out what you're worth one day.
3: That's what I'm afraid of.
2: Meanwhile, I'll see he keeps you going till you make your name.
3: Now, look here, Joy.
2: Yes?
3: I want to make one thing perfectly clear.
2: You could try, I suppose.
3: When you say, you see he keeps me going, you are speaking as an old friend.
2: I'm speaking as a girlfriend,
3: now, darling. That's just what you're not. Now, please understand, Joy, I don't care how many briefs your uncle sends me.
2: I bet you don't.
3: He can brief me till he's blue in the face.
2: You are sweet, Roger. I do adore you.
3: In future, kindly adore from a distance.
2: I'll keep it all in my mind's eye for the moment. But if you do want to keep in with Uncle Alfie, I strongly advise you to think up some way of winning his case without having to call him. Come and sit down, Roger, darling, and I'll give you a drink. A friend of Mother's brought it back from the Middle East.
3: Really? What is it?
2: Zibib.
3: Zibib? What on earth is that?
2: Sort of Egyptian ouzo.
3: Really? That makes it perfectly clear.
2: Go on, try it.
3: Right. Oh. Oh. It packs a punch, doesn't it? Is this the stuff they pickle mummies in?
2: I shouldn't wonder. How do you like it?
3: It's disgusting. Give me another. What? I need it.
2: Had a busy day?
3: Exhausting.
2: That doesn't answer the question. Did you have a lot of work to do?
3: Oh, a case in the House of Lords to prepare, 6 opinions to finish off, 2 or 3 applications.
2: Darling, really?
3: Yes, in my mind's eye.
2: Poor love, is that all?
3: Oh, no, there was this trip to Bedloe's Island, too.
2: Where?
3: New York Harbour, Statue of Liberty.
2: How on earth do you come to know a thing like that?
3: I happen to be extremely well informed.
2: And you saw it today in your mind's eye?
3: Yes, there it was.
2: And where were you?
3: Leaning on the rail of this liner.
2: Which liner?
3: It's funny you should ask that.
2: Why?
3: Because I don't know.
2: But you must have crossed the Atlantic in her.
3: I didn't see that bit.
2: What bits did you see?
3: After Bedloe's Island, we went below and...
2: We?
3: What? Did I say we?
2: Yes, Roger.
3: Oh, silly of me.
2: It was rather. You and some girl, was it?
3: Some girl.
2: Joy?
3: Good heavens, no. It was you, of course.
2: Roger, is that strictly true?
3: Oh, none of it's strictly true. It's all in my mind's eye, see? I think I need another Ibzib.
2: Zibib.
3: Zibib, all right. Ibzib.
2: So you spent all day daydreaming?
3: Nothing at all. I had a very important conference with a client.
2: Oh, Merivale again.
3: What about it? It's a very good firm.
2: Well, no objection to Mr. Merivale. It's his representative.
3: Oh, cool. Oh, it grows on you, this embalming fluid, doesn't it? Now look here, Sally. It's time we face facts.
2: You were going to sell the car, but that maniac Mrs. Polgate backed into it, and now you can't afford to pay for the repairs, right?
3: Yes.
2: I'm sorry, darling, but facts aren't very pleasant, are they?
3: Ibby's a fact, and it's a very pleasant one, too.
2: Oh, Roger, for goodness sake, don't drink any more. Oh, well, if you want to drown your sorrows...
3: I'll have to drown that Polgate woman.
2: Why, what's she done now?
3: Suing old Merivale for assault.
2: She's not really going ahead with that.
3: She is, and Merivale's the only man who gives me any work. Well, Allam's the only man. Without him, I don't know how I'd keep going, let alone save money.
2: Cheer up, Roger. I'm sure you'll win the case.
3: You don't understand. He doesn't want to come to court himself, and I can't possibly win without him.
2: No other witnesses?
3: Only in the mind's eye.
2: Well, then you just have to be there, won't he?
3: I've told him that.
2: Well, then what's all the misery about?
3: Now, can't you see, Sally? Get your mind's eye to work. I get him there. I call him. He gives his evidence, and then we lose the case after all. Oh, Mr. Merivale, thank goodness you've arrived.
6: Hey, Roger, my dear boy, it's always nice to see you again, but it's a confounded nuisance you've had to drag me in here today.
3: But you can never tell what a woman like this is going to say. And if you weren't in court, you wouldn't be able to contradict her, would you?
6: The whole thing's a lot of nonsense. Is she doing the case herself?
3: No.
6: That's something. Who's appearing for her?
3: Frith Wyndham.
6: Oh, good Lord, I might have known. I wish she'd been doing it herself. The judge would shut her up, but he won't be able to shut up Frith Wyndham. Oh, well, we'd better go now, I suppose. And, Roger, make sure you win, won't you?
3: Well, I've already won, sir.
6: What?
3: In my mind's eye. Shall we go, sir? The case will be called in a minute.
7: All right, let's get on. Mr. Frith Wyndham.
8: May it please your honor. I appear in this case for the plaintiff, and my learned friend, Mr. Roger Thursby, appears for the defendant. This is a claim for assault, your honor, and I want to say at the outset that this is a very grave matter. A very grave matter indeed.
7: From the particulars I've read, your client doesn't seem to have been hurt.
8: No, not physically, it is true, your honor. But your honor is entitled to take into account the nature of the assault, and in particular, the person who committed it, who, your honor, I may say, was none other than the plaintiff's own solicitor. The plaintiff's own solicitor, your honor. I ask you,
7: What do you ask me, Mr. Flitwick?
8: That was a purely rhetorical question, Your Honor. The plaintiff's own solicitor.
7: You said that three times now.
8: And, Your Honor, I shall say it a fourth, a fifth, and a sixth, if needs be. I am conducting this case, Your Honor, if I may say, and not you. I am in charge of the language and the repetitions to be used on behalf of the plaintiff. Can you imagine a worse case, Your Honor, than a woman's own solicitor assaulting her?
7: Yes, I can, Mr. Frith Windham. Her husband, or even her great-grandfather, for example.
8: Neither of them is alive, Your Honor, so they don't come into the case. My client is a highly respectable widow, and her assailant was her own solicitor. Or had been until half a minute before the assault.
7: You mean he'd asked her to remove her business?
8: On the contrary. She had told him she was no longer satisfied, which Your Honor may find significant.
7: I may, Mr. Frith Windham. Do go on, please, but please, not for too long.
8: I didn't quite hear what Your Honor said.
7: You weren't meant to. Pray continue.
8: I was speaking of the assailant, Your Honor, who is a solicitor.
7: You told me that already, Mr. Frith Windham.
8: And I shall tell you again, Your Honor, as often as I consider necessary. To be assaulted by an ordinary member of the public is one thing, but to be assaulted by a distinguished member of his profession is quite another. Just imagine a bishop or a judge assaulting someone. The damages would be much higher than if it were an ordinary member of the public.
7: You mean that I should have to pay more than you would, Mr. Frith Windham?
8: That is my submission, Your Honor.
7: Even though you might hit harder, though perhaps less accurately than I should.
2: I think it would be a splendid idea, like in the old days, jousting for his lady's fancy or whatever they called it.
7: Mr. Frith Windham, if that is your client, please tell her to keep quiet.
3: Mrs. Polegate, you'll get your chance in a moment. Please don't interrupt again.
2: Why don't you suggest that you and the judge have a go? It would be the most tremendous fun. I'd hold your wig for you.
3: Please be quiet, madam.
8: And now, Your Honor, I want to come to damage. It is quite true that my client suffered no physical injury, but later on she sustained delayed shock, and that involved 3 weeks' holiday at the seaside.
7: Don't make too much of this little case, Mr. Frith Windham.
8: The case will speak for itself, Your Honor.
7: If only it would.
8: Call Mrs. Polegate.
2: After the obstruction case was over, Your Honor, I was quite dumbfounded, and I said so to Mr. Merivale, but he was not at all sympathetic. I'm sure you would have been sympathetic, Your Honor, if you'd known I'd been to the court with 20 witnesses and not been allowed to call any of them and had employed a counsel who didn't say anything at all. A young man called Thursday. There he is. He hasn't said anything today either, Your Honor. I don't know if he's going to.
7: Madam, please confine yourself to the facts.
2: Facts? Ah, well, I was rather agitated. Probably my bag was swinging about on my arm, and the next thing I knew was that Mr. Merivale gave me a violent push, and it was a mercy that I didn't fall down and cut my head open. Perhaps he would have been sorry then.
8: What happened then?
2: I called him an old popinjay.
7: A what?
2: An old popinjay. I didn't know what it meant, but it sounded right at the time.
8: And how did you feel, Mrs. Polegate, after all this?
2: Well, to tell you the truth, and I suppose that's what I'm here for, Your Honor, to tell you the truth, I felt better after I'd called him an old popinjay, but when I got home, I felt ill.
8: In what way?
2: Well, I can only say that I felt ill. I hadn't a pain, I didn't feel dizzy, I didn't feel sick, I just felt ill. Ill. And my doctor advised me to go away for 3 weeks, so of course I went. I always take my doctor's advice when I agree with it. I also told Your Honor that when I felt ill, I tried to make myself better by calling Mr. Merivale an old popinjay again. But I couldn't get the words out. You old pop, I started to say, but I couldn't get past the pop. And then I felt rather foolish lying on the floor of my sitting room with my head in my hands saying, you old pop. So I expect Your Honor would have felt foolish doing that too.
8: What did it cost you to go away for 3 weeks?
2: Well, what was one thing or another, it came to 96 pounds. Mind you, it wasn't much of a place, really. The people were such bores. They all played croquet and talked of nothing else. All you could hear at mealtimes was rookie croquet throughout the dining room. And when they weren't eating, they were playing. I don't know which was worse. To hear the click, click, or should I say, clop,
9: clop of the balls, or to hear them talking about it afterwards. But the soup was good. You don't often get good soup in an hotel, Your Honor.
8: Thank you, Mrs. Polegate.
7: Yes, Mr. Thursby, do you wish to cross-examine?
3: If Your Honor please. Mrs. Polegate, is that bag you have in the witness box the same bag that you had on the occasion we are talking about?
9: But what if it is?
3: Did it hit Mr. Merivell?
9: He may have protruded against it.
3: Did he protrude against it several times?
9: If I were Mr. Merivale, I'd take a slimming cure. If he had, the bag probably wouldn't have reached him. Shakespeare might have had Mr. Merivale in mind when he wrote, "In fair round belly with fat capon lie."
7: It mustn't be offensive, Mrs. Polegate.
9: He shouldn't have hit me.
3: I suggest to you, madam, that all Mr. Merivale did was to push you away to stop you from going on hitting him with your handbag.
9: Gentlemen don't push.
3: Ladies don't swing their bags at people.
9: I've never swung my bags at anybody.
3: Your bag, madam.
9: What about it? It's lying quite harmlessly on the witness box. I'm not swinging it at his honor, am I now? Am I, Your Honor?
7: Don't be foolish, please, Mrs. Polegate.
9: Your Honor. You've touched on a difficult matter. I am foolish, I must admit it. For example, I employed Mr. Merivale as my solicitor. That was foolish, if you like.
7: Mrs. Polegate, you must not be offensive.
9: Offensive, Your Honor? Me? Offensive? Oh, perish the thought. Or oughtn't I to say that here?
3: Madam, you don't like Mr. Merivale, do you?
9: I like the whole human race, Mr. Thursby. That includes you. That doesn't mean I want you for my counsel or Mr. Merivale as my solicitor. But we all have our likes and dislikes. You may not like barley sugar. I adore it. But I can't eat tripe. But when I say I don't eat tripe, I'm not being offensive to the cows, am I?
7: Madam, I wish you'd keep to the point. You're claiming damages from Mr. Merivale because you say he pushed you. I'd like to hear you say more about the push.
9: More about the push?
7: More about the push.
9: More about the push.
7: Well, madam.
9: More about the push.
7: Mr. Thursby, is Mrs. Polegate trying to be impertinent?
3: I think there's some slight misunderstanding, Your Honor. Your Honor said that you wanted to hear her say more about the push. So she said more about the push.
7: She said nothing more about it.
3: But she said what she thought Your Honor wanted her to say.
7: She did no such thing.
3: She thought Your Honor wanted her to say more about the push.
7: I did.
3: Well, she said it, Your Honor.
7: I've been very patient, Mr. Thursby, but you seem to be as obtuse as Mrs. Polegate.
3: Well, it's the other way around, if I may say so, Your Honor.
7: You may not say so, Mr. Thursby.
3: Well, I'm extremely sorry, Your Honor, but if I may explain...
7: You require to explain, Mr. Thursby.
3: Your Honor said that you wanted to hear Mrs. Polegate say more about the push. She thought you wanted to say those words, more about the push, so she said more about the push.
9: I said it twice, Mr. Thursby.
7: Well, of course I didn't want to hear her say more about the push.
9: Oh, I thought you did, Your Honor. What is it Your Honor wants me to say?
3: His Honor wants you to tell him more about the push. Exactly.
9: Yes, but I've said everything I can think of. Do you want me to make something up?
7: I think you might rephrase your last question, Mr. Thursby.
3: Certainly, Your Honor. I suggest to you, Mrs. Polegate, that when you said that Mr. Merivale pushed you, that wasn't true.
9: Are you suggesting, young man, that I don't tell the truth?
7: You mustn't call Mr. Thursby young man.
9: But that's the truth, isn't it? And I've sworn to tell it.
3: Well, as long as you don't call the learned judge old man, I don't mind you calling him young man.
7: Mr. Thursby, I'm in two minds about that statement of yours.
9: Oh, Your Honor's in two minds. I'm so glad to hear that. I'm often in two minds. In three sometimes, and sometimes in no mind at all. It goes blank, you know.
7: Behave yourself. Behave yourself, madam. Go on, Mr. Thursby.
3: Thank you, Your Honor. Now, Mrs. Polegate, where did you go when he pushed you?
9: I went straight home.
3: No, I mean, before you went straight home.
9: Before I went home?
3: Yes, madam.
9: Well, actually, is it necessary to mention these things?
3: What I mean, madam, is you say that Mr. Merivale pushed you. If he pushed you, you must have moved somewhere.
9: The address is still the same. The telephone number is the same.
3: You were standing in the court lobby when you say Mr. Merivale pushed you. Now, what effect did this have? How far did you move in the court lobby?
9: I didn't. It all happened there.
3: Do you think Mr. Merivale disliked being prodded by your bag?
9: I don't see why he should have. It was a very nice one.
3: I have a very nice umbrella, madam, but you wouldn't like me to prod you with it, would you?
9: I'm sure you wouldn't prod anyone, Mr. Budgie.
7: I've had enough of this. Do you want to say anything, Mr. Frith Wyndham? If so, kindly tell me why I should not dismiss the case.
8: I will indeed, Your Honor. I'm going to say a great deal. I see that it is now 3 o'clock. I don't know what time Your Honor intends to rise, but I'll still be talking then.
7: Oh.
8: Even if it's as late as 5 o'clock. I do not propose to let my client...
2: Roger, come in, darling. What happened?
3: I won!
2: Oh, darling, how splendid. Tell me all about it.
3: In a minute, I'll just give myself a tiny glass of Zibib. Or Zibib, or what is it called? I think old Merivale may probably telephone me. He had to go off in a hurry, but I gave Alec your number. Hope you don't mind, in case he wanted to ring me, you see. He didn't have time to thank me.
2: Yes, of course. Now, tell me what happened. I want to know all the details. Was it your speech that did it, or your cross-examination, or what?
3: Well, I don't want to boast, Sally, but frankly, it was my cross-examination. The judge stopped the case in the middle and gave judgment in my favor.
2: Oh, you're so clever. Well, I expect that's your call. You take it.
3: Ah, right. Yes. Roger Thursday speaking, yes. Oh, yes. I thought he might want to speak to me. Yes, I'll hold on, yes. It's him, Merivale. Hello? Ah, yes, Mr. Merivale? Ah, I thought you might possibly want to, have a word with me.
10: I spent nearly the whole day in that blasted county court listening to you and your opponent and the judge and Mrs. Polegate all talking irrelevant nonsense. I've never heard such a load of rubbish in all my life. Meantime, waiting in my office was a very important client who'd flown over from America, especially to see me. He waited 3 hours, Mr. Thursby, 3 hours, and eventually he could wait no longer. I went across the road to Cobb and Postlethwaite. You remember what you told me, Mr. Thursby, that it was necessary for me to attend this case, otherwise I might lose it. Well, thanks for taking your advice, Mr. Thursby, I've lost a great deal more. I've lost a client. I've lost a client who might have brought this firm hundreds of thousands of pounds worth of business. I shouldn't have been able to sleep tonight, Mr. Thursby, unless I rang up to thank you. Thank you very much.
2: Well? Roger, you can't drink Zibib by the tumbler.
3: I can try and succeed.
2: Well, what did he say?
3: Who?
2: Mr. Merivale, of course. Was he angry?
3: Angry? No. He wasn't angry at the reason, no. Not angry at all. He was beside himself. Just like me, beside himself. Positively beside himself.
0: In that episode of Brothers in Law, the parts were played as follows. Roger Thursby, Richard Bryars, Grimes, John Glenn Jones, Sally, Julia Lockwood, Joy, Bridget Armstrong, Mr. Merivale, Dennis Ramsden, Mrs. Polegate, Joan Sims, Frith Wyndham, Simon Merrick, the judge, Gerald Cross, Alec Martin Friend. Assault was written by Henry Cecil and Basil Dawson. The program was produced by Trafford Whitelock.
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16: Care in the Community by Harry Venning and David Ramsden. Episode 4. It's good to talk.
17: Brian? Brian, are you asleep?
16: Yes. Turn that light off.
17: You know, when you were down the pub tonight, something rather brilliant happened to me.
16: What? He asked, knowing he won't be allowed to go to sleep until he does.
17: I was poked by one of my old friends.
16: Lucky old you. Leave me alone.
17: No, on Facebook. Michael Oliver. He was the first friend I made when I went up to university. He's very quiet, very shy, very sort of retiring. Do you remember Michael?
16: Yes. Good night.
17: I haven't heard from him in 15 years. His emails. It was lovely. He asked if he could stay for a few days, and he said he had something really, really important to tell me.
16: I want to go to sleep.
17: I'm gonna have Gnarly make up the spare room.
16: Look, since we're both awake, why don't we have sex?
17: Because it's late and I'm tired. Good night, Brian.
16: Works every time.
18: Sorry to interrupt, Helen, but Irene's called a team meeting for 11 o'clock, and I have to tell everyone.
19: Oh, thanks, Ray. How was your visit to the psychiatric unit?
18: Oh, it was upsetting, disturbing, disorientating. The hostility's palpable. You know how it is when you're made to feel an intruder into a private world.
19: Oh, yeah, those doctors are bastards like that. And how are the patients?
18: They were lovely. Helen, what are you doing? You know how irritable Irene is at the moment. She'll do a knot if she catches you using the work computer for social networking.
19: I can't help myself, Ray. I've met someone in a chat room.
18: Ooh, good for you.
19: Ray, who would ever have thought that I would find true love over the internet after years of clumsy, awkward, nervous and catastrophic dates? I've discovered a way to be myself with a man I really like.
18: Well, I'm really happy for you. Online call.

0: going to be myself with a man I really like.
1: Well, I'm really happy for you. Online courtship has long been recognized as a social disinhibitor that accelerates emotional revelation.
0: It just feels so right.
1: And, of course, it's all the more comfortable when you do actually meet.
0: Meet? Are you crazy?
2: Helen, I need your help.
0: Of course, Megan. Let me just sign off. Kiss, kiss, kiss, kiss, kiss, kiss, kiss. What's up?
2: I'm compiling the guest list for Brenda's third birthday party, and honestly, Helen, you've no idea what a social and diplomatic minefield it is. So far, I've got Stefan, Minnie, Charlie, Tallulah, Orlando, Vikram, Angus, Elise, Evie, Sam, Ronan, Henry, Iqbal, Rupert, Scarlett, Venice, Grace and Sophie, plus their kids, and whoever Brenda wants to invite.
0: Well, how can I be of assistance?
2: I was wondering, Helen, could you help me write the legal disclaimer in case Brenda kicks off again like last year?
0: Of course.
1: How is the little chap?
2: Oh, he's finally got his sight back.
0: Oh, that is good news.
1: Team meeting, 11 o'clock, Megan. Can you let Claire know?
2: Sure. She's in with a client at the moment.
3: Oh, the thing is, Patrick, that most people at some time have experienced confusion over their sexuality.
4: Yes, but my case is a bit different.
3: I'm sure it must feel that way. Should we talk about it? So, Patrick, how long have you lived life as a gay man?
4: About 6 months.
3: And how did you choose to come out?
4: Well, I got everyone into a room and just told them. My wife, my children, my parents, brothers, mates, everyone I'm close to.
3: And what was their reaction?
4: Totally positive. From that day to this one, brilliant. My wife and kids have been so understanding. My parents have been totally cool. Mum said she'd always suspected. And my mates, well, you couldn't have asked for a more supportive bunch.
3: So, right, well, I don't really see what is the problem.
4: I'm not gay.
3: Right. So why did you tell them you were?
4: Because once, just once, I wanted to enjoy watching the Eurovision Song Contest without having to justify it to everybody.
3: So why don't you just tell them you're not gay?
4: I can't. They've all been so nice about it. I haven't had the heart to disappoint them.
3: Yeah, well, this is quite a dilemma you're in, Patrick, and I realise it must have been very difficult for you. Making your mind up.
4: Not funny.
3: No, I'm sorry, that was very unprofessional.
4: I don't know what to do.
3: Patrick, I have a gay friend that I was very close to at university. We did everything together. We were inseparable, but, you know, suddenly he stopped talking to me. I never did find out what it was that I'd done to upset him, and eventually we lost contact, but he recently got back in touch with me, and we've agreed to meet up. He says he has something really important to tell me.
4: And what's that got to do with me?
3: Oh, nothing. No, I was just thinking out loud.
5: Hello, Simon. Everything okay?
4: All under control. Just a second, Brian. Got some chastising to do. Androcles Papadimos and Topalos! Back it in!
5: What are you telling him off for? He's not doing anything.
4: I know. But it's taken me 2 terms to remember the little bugger's name, and I'm damned if I'm not going to use it.
5: So, how are things going between you and Gnarly?
4: Good.
5: Good? Is that it?
4: What else is there to say? We've settled into the ratio.
5: What ratio?
4: The ratio for an ongoing relationship. 70% okay, good or great. 30% irritating, bad or unbearable.
5: And that's the ratio, is it?
4: It is.
5: You sure you got it the right way around?
4: Coming for a pint tonight?
5: Maybe. I've got to play it by ear. One of Claire's old university friends is coming to stay. Hard work, if I remember. Hardly speaks a word.
4: Eddie, stop kicking that football against the glass door!
5: Simon, that boy's name isn't Eddie. It's Edson Arantes de Nascimento.
4: He knows who I mean.
5: You have to use the boy's full name.
4: I'll be bothered with all that.
5: It's culturally insensitive not to do so.
4: Don't be so PC, Brian.
5: For crying out loud, Simon, I know it's big, but you could at least try to get your mouth round it. With the end step, lad, don't poke it.
6: Thank you all for taking a break from your busy schedules to attend this team meeting. Now, as your team leader, I have always been a passionate exponent of dialogue between colleagues of all levels. Communication is everything. Now, I don't want you to think of me as some omnipotent manager sitting in my ivory tower with the answers to everything.
7: Oh, I think we can manage that, Irene.
6: So today, I want to hear what you really think of me. Well, come on now. Be honest. Be brutal. Give it to me. Both barrels. I am totally open to any kind of feedback.

0: you may have regarding my managerial style.
1: Well,
0: I knew it! I knew it would be you! Carping, moaning, whining, whinging, undermining my authority at every opportunity. We went for the same job. I got it, and it's been sticking in your throat ever since.
2: Irene.
0: Taking her side, are you, turncoat? No, Helen, you don't think. You never think. That's your problem. And Megan?
3: I haven't said anything.
0: Good. Keep it that way. I'm going to my office, and to hell with the lot of you.
4: Have you tried my nut loaf recipe yet?
5: Yeah, I did it last night. I didn't use eggs, though.
4: Oh, did it bind?
5: Oh, yeah. Breadcrumbs and milk works just as well.
4: Cashews or Brazils?
5: Both.
4: That is really interesting.
5: Mm.
0: Okay. Shall we start this meeting again?
4: Sorry, tell me, do you still want our brutal and honest feedback?
0: No. So, moving on. Is it just me, or has the atmosphere felt somewhat tense around here since they threatened to close the family centre down and put us all out of work?
4: Well, it is, well, it has been a little bit, you know...
3: Edgy.
4: Yeah, and tempers are getting...
3: Frayed.
4: Oh, for crying out loud, Megan, will you stop finishing all my sentences for me?
3: I'm sorry, I can't help it. I do it when I'm anxious.
4: Well, stop it. It's driving me up the bloody
3: wall.
4: Ah, I'm sorry. Give me strength.
0: Well, I believe some help may be at hand. Bowls. Crown green. Tibetan singing.
2: Oh.
0: Hear me out. Apparently, it is a very relaxing form of meditation. I intend to make it available to all the clients. But first, I think it would be a good idea to road test it ourselves.
4: No, no, no, no, and just no. No, it's New Age nonsense, Irene. It's a waste of valuable resources.
0: But negativity! Is that all you're capable of providing? I'm going to my office. To hell with
3: the lot of you!
4: What do I do? Do I stay in? Do I open a bottle of wine or do I take him out for a meal? I mean, home, I think, is more convivial, but I don't want Michael to think I'm not making an effort.
2: Calm down, Claire. Wait until he gets here and ask him what he wants.
4: See, the thing about Michael is he's very, very, very, very, very shy. He's like almost timid. He has to feel totally comfortable before he'll open up.
2: You want me to be sensitive?
4: I want you to be somewhere else. You say hello, you make your excuses, and you clear off. And please don't look him in the eye. You know how it makes him nervous.
2: Party on, dudes.
4: That's him. Nolly, can you get the door?
6: Oh, I do beg your pardon, but I believed I was the au pair. But it would appear I am the doorman as well.
4: Oh, Nolly, please don't sulk.
6: Are you Michael?
7: Yes.
6: Get in, then. Michael!
7: Claire!
8: Out of breath, eh? Yeah. Well, it is one hell of a hill our house is built on.
4: Yeah, do you remember, Brian? Oh, don't speak, don't just wave.
8: Well, this has been great fun. Catch up with you later, Michael. I'm just... out. Bye.
4: Nolly, can you take Michael's coat and his luggage?
6: And now I'm Nolly the porter.
4: And can you put it in the spare room?
6: My room.
4: Just take it. You okay, Michael?
7: Yes.
4: Sit down. So, tell me, how was your journey?
7: Oh, the journey. Don't get me started on that one. It's been hell, honestly. 7 hours on a train, but of course it was actually 3 trains and a bus, what with the engineering works, and not a snip of a snack trolley. I jumped on at Wakefield, tried to grab a sandwich from the coffee bar. Train started pulling out, never got my sandwich, dropped my change. Managed to catch some Mintos off an old lady outside Sheffield. Have you been to Sheffield recently? Everyone goes on about Leeds, but I'm not sure. Cheers.
9: Is it QPR have got yet another manager?
7: This 70-30 ratio thing.
9: Give it a rest, Brian. It was just an article I read in Playboy magazine.
7: You read an article in Playboy magazine?
9: I know. I surprised myself.
7: Right. The point is, I don't want you to think Claire and I aren't 70-30, but sometimes it's a bit of a struggle. Look, I've gone over last week and I've written them all down. The weekend began with a 60-40 on Saturday, dropping to a 55-45 Sunday. Monday started brightly on 65-35, held 65-35 throughout Tuesday, dipped around 62-38-ish Wednesday, while plummeting to 15-85 on Thursday. But Claire was premenstrual, so...
9: Brian, it all boils down to one simple question you have to ask yourself.
7: Are Claire and I compatible?
9: How long am I prepared to put up with you talking this rubbish?
7: Kayak, canoe, I don't care what it is, you're not getting me in one of those. The next thing I know, he's strapped off, leaving me all alone in the middle of British Columbia. Have you ever been to British Columbia? Everyone goes about Nova Scotia, but I think British Columbia is every bit as pretty, really.
4: Brian, so...
8: Hello, darling. That's a big hello.
10: God, I'm awfully tired. I've got to go to bed. Why don't you talk to Michael instead?
4: Good night.
2: So, Michael, how was your journey?
11: Well, I was just saying, 7 hours on the train, but of course it was actually 3 trains and a bus, but with the engineering works. Not a sniff of a snack trolley. I jumped out at Wakefield, tried to grab a sandwich from the coffee bar, train started pulling out. Never got
2: my... How long did you say you could stay?
10: I didn't. It's a sort of open invitation. Until he tells me what it is he has to tell me, I suppose.
2: What happened to shy and retiring?
10: Yeah, certainly a bit chattier. I remember.
2: He's a monster.
10: I can't understand it. He's completely changed.
2: Get rid of him, please.
10: Shh.
2: Where are you going?
10: Go to check if he's gone to bed yet.
12: Hello, Andrew. Yeah, let's not change them the way we've got many times come down. I don't care about the double listening. It's a nice sponsor. Who cares about...
10: Brian, he's got gnarly. You're going to have to go downstairs and rescue her. Oh, come on, Claire. You could at least help us to put the chairs to the side.
4: No, I am here under protest.
3: Just give it a go.
4: Oh, give this a go, give that a go. Where does it stop? Difficulty raising children on a low income? Have some crystals. Elderly and incontinent? Here's a wind chime. It's all, you know, nonsense.
13: Attention, everyone. Oh, yoga mats on the floor. Good. Next. Could everybody take their shoes and socks off? Except you, Ray.
14: I told you, that's cleared up.
13: Sorry, Ray. Can't take any chances.
15: Hi, I'm not late, am I?
13: No, not at all. We're ready and raring to go.
15: Thank you. Now, could you all lie on your backs and find a comfortable position? Close your eyes. Relax. I am Carol, but if you prefer to call me by my Ayurvedic name, Debbie... What I am doing now is laying out the Tibetan bowls in order of size. Each one offers a unique tone and pitch, and for the next half hour, I invite you to listen to their song. Before we start, I must clear them all of negativity, so please bear with me whilst I empty my bowls.
13: Come on, team, please.
15: As the singing enters your souls, a variety of things can happen, depending upon the individual. You may see colors in your mind. You may feel you are sinking into the ground. As the tension departs through the top of the body, it is possible that you may feel a tightening around the temples, as though a rubber band were around your head. Okay, let's begin.
16: I have the rubber band! I've got the rubber band! It's too tight! Get it off me! Get it off me, please! It's crushing my brain!
15: What? Never seen a response that quick.
13: I should have known it would be a waste of time trying to introduce alternative therapies to you lot. Well, it looks like you've won, Claire. Claire? Claire?
4: Crikey, she's out for the count. Come on, Claire. Wakey, wakey.
15: No, you mustn't wake her. She must finish her journey. As I must finish mine. You did say I could claim travel expenses.
13: Oh, come with me. I'll sort it out.
4: Well, what should we do with her?
14: She can't stay here.
3: We could put her back at her desk.
13: Ooh, prop her up like El Cid.
14: You take an arm. Take an arm each and I'll grab her legs.
15: Okay.
14: One, two, three. Up!
3: Oh, crikey, she's heavier than she looks.
14: Back your way. Yep. Through the door. Oh, mind her head.
4: Oh, this isn't working. Let's put her down.
3: Oh. Why can't she stay here?
14: Because I'm about to use this room to give a first aid workshop in mouth-to-mouth resuscitation. Come to think of it, leave her where she is.
4: Nolly, Thomas has a bit of a sniff. I'd rather you didn't take him swimming this morning.
6: I'll take him to the swings.
4: Is there any more tea in the pot?
6: There should be.
2: He's been here a week, Claire.
4: He still has something to tell me.
2: What, he hasn't told you?
4: It won't be forever. He'll... Oh, hello, Michael. Morning.
11: Morning. Oh, you never pack enough, do you? Well, these socks will just have to do another day. Or I can pop to Marx's later, I suppose.
4: Tea?
11: Yes, please. Oh, why are you using a pot if it goes on the table? I can't be dealing with it. Tea bag and a mug for me every time.
4: Toast?
11: Oh, only if it's white bread. Best kind of toast comes from white bread. I'll find the roughage elsewhere, thank you very much. I've had enough people telling me what I can and can't put in my body.
4: Bye.
11: Bye. I work from home. My boss suggests. It took a while to adapt, but I really think I do need to get, you know, get more done.
2: Bye.
11: Bye. Well, you lose an hour commuting, and whoever says on their deathbed, I wish I'd spent more time in traffic jams. Which is why I got the bicycle, nips in and out, great for cities.
6: Bye.
11: Where are you going?
6: Me?
11: Yes, you.
6: To the swings?
11: Oh, I'll come too.
17: Oh, Borko.
11: Bless you. Where are you from again? Everyone raves about Prague, but I think Krakow's just as pretty.
3: Irene, can I have a quick word? I'll come back when you're less busy.
14: Hello, Helen. Not all loved up in the internet chat room, then? Not smooching in cyberspace with Mr. Wright?
18: I went to meet him, Ray.
14: And?
18: Turns out that he's not a 38-year-old recently divorced commodity broker. He's a 17-year-old schoolboy.
14: Oh, I'm sorry, Helen.
18: Why?
3: Claire, when you see Irene, could you tell her I had to leave early?
4: What's the problem, Megan?
3: I got another call from the nursery. Brenda's in serious trouble again. You know, she's not a bad little girl, but everybody always assumes the worst of her.
4: I'm sure that's not true.
3: Oh, it is?
4: Well, I don't.
3: Thanks, Claire.
4: So what's she accused of doing?
3: Pushing Charlie in the playground.
4: Oh, look, she must have found a bag of it somewhere and maybe thought it was sherbet or something.
3: Charlie's a little boy.
4: Oh, right.
3: Oh, before I forget, your friend Michael phoned. He gave me a message for you.
4: And what did he say?
3: Let me see. Megan, that's a nice name. Is it Welsh? Because he sounds Scottish. I had an aunt from Dundee. Nice lady. Couldn't stand the cake.
4: Oh, Megan, what was the message?
3: Oh, sorry. He's going home. I'm to tell you goodbye and thanks.
4: He can't go. Nothing has been resolved. Michael, what's going on?
11: Oh, got a dash.
4: You weren't going to say goodbye?
11: Not one for goodbyes, but I bought you some flowers.
4: Well, thank you.
11: Well, my bags are packed and I'm going to have to love you and leave you. So, before I go, can you guess where I've been today? Go on.
4: Michael?
11: Top man. Yes, I know. It's not like top man in our day. They really have brought cutting-edge fashion to the high street at affordable prices. Is this shirt me? I mean, be honest. I couldn't decide between the blue and the green, so I got the blue and the green stripe.
4: Will you shut up?
11: Am I going on a bit? I know it can do sometimes. You just have to tell me.
4: I just did.
11: I don't really appreciate it. It's a sign of a healthy friendship. I mean, if you can't be honest with your friends, who can you be? All I'm saying is, what I mean is...
4: Good. Under no circumstances are you to speak, okay? Until I say that you can. Do you understand? Yeah, just nod. Splendid. Now, Michael. Since you arrived at my house, you have not stopped talking, except to sleep, and sometimes, but not always, to eat. This is not the Michael that I remember. Can you, in four words or less, explain to me what is going on?
11: I am feeling nervous.
4: Why?
11: Because I did a... No, hang on. I did a bad... Wait a sec. I am racked with... Claire, can you hit me at five words?
4: Can you just tell me, would you, Michael?
11: I don't think I can. That's the problem. That's why I've been talking so much, to put off the moment. That's why I was going to leave without saying goodbye.
4: Is it about what happened at uni? About why we fell out?
11: Yes, it is.
4: What did I do? You just stopped talking to me.
6: Oh, Claire, thanks to St. Gregor, peace at last. Your boring friend with the big fat mouth has gone. He never stops yabba. He left you these crappy flowers. I put them in a vase. Oh, there he is on the sofa. My mistake. I'll come back later.
4: Sorry, you were saying?
11: You didn't do anything, Claire. It was me. I felt guilty about it ever since. Because my selfishness destroyed the best friendship I ever had. 15 years ago, I did a very, very wicked thing.
6: Actually, do you mind if I stay? It's beginning to sound interesting for change.
4: Nolly, would you go away?
6: I need to find a good place for the flowers.
4: Just give me the vase, Nolly, and leave.
6: I'm going. You'll tell me later, right?
4: Nolly, patio. Sorry.
11: Well... I'm taking holy orders next month, but before I enter the monastery and dedicate my life to silent reflection, I have a confession to make. You remember when we were freshers and everybody paired off into couples and we didn't?
4: Of course I do, but we didn't mind, did we? Because we had each other, yeah. And we were such great mates.
11: Yeah. And of course you remember Tristan.
4: No.
17: Grenfell, don't do that!
2: But of course, Simon, you have to take the long-term view to get any proper perspective. And dividing the combined figures for the period 1995 to 2009 produces a mean average of 65 to 35, increasing to 67, 33. If you exclude the 3 months in 2002 when she threw me out and I had to sleep on your couch, which was a constant 70, 30 in my book. Increasing to 75, 25 when you bought the widescreen telly.
17: Thanks, mate.
2: I guess what I'm trying to say is, all things considered, if Claire and I maintain an annual return of 65-35 for the next 3 years when Thomas goes to school, then I think we can confidently predict...
17: Brian, stop it. It's just numbers. It means nothing. You either love her or you don't. Well?
2: I love her. I love her, Simon. I really love her.
17: Thank God for that. Now, can we talk about something interesting?
4: Yes, of course I remember Tristan. How could I ever forget him?
11: You talked about him enough at the time. His looks, his athleticism, his kindness, his generosity of spirit.
4: Yeah, why are we discussing this? You know all about Tristan. He was my first love and it remained unrequited. End of story.
11: Well, yes and no.
4: What do you mean?
6: I hear the vase crash and I will unobtrusively clear up while you continue your conversation.
4: Go away, Nolly.
6: The carpet will stain.
4: Go. Michael, what are you trying to tell me about Tristan?
11: Tristan? Funny old name, isn't it? Like something out of the Knights of the Round Table. Forsooth, 'tis Sir Christian on his merry charger!
4: Michael!
11: I was friends with both of you and was confident to both of you. Well, it turned out all the time you were mooching around lovesick after him, he was mooching around lovesick after you. But he was too shy to say anything. However, one day he plucked up enough courage to write you a letter telling you his feelings. And Tristan asked me to give it to you.
4: Oh, Michael.
11: Yes, I know, Claire, I behaved despicably. But in my defence, well, it's no defence at all. I was just terrified you'd fall in love with Tristan and you'd forget all about me. I would lose you, my dearest, dearest friend. It was totally selfish of me.
4: Yes, it was.
11: I know, but the thought of being left alone in the world was too much to bear. You can hate me now, Claire.
4: I don't hate you, Michael. You did do a terrible, terrible thing, but we can't go back and we can't change the past. But, I mean, how could you have thought me such a shallow and unworthy friend that I would abandon you the minute a boyfriend came into my life?
11: Well, if you put it that way, well, I suppose I did behave like a silly ass.
4: Yeah, you did. And besides, you know, if Tristan had truly loved me, he would have persevered. He wouldn't have just given up at the first hurdle just because he didn't get a reply.
11: The thing is, Claire...
4: What?
11: He did get a reply. Sorry.
4: What are you saying? You're saying you forged a letter from me to Tristan saying I didn't return his feelings?
11: That's right.
4: And that was the end of Tristan's interest in me?
11: Oh, no, he was very persistent, was Tristan. In fact, you and Tristan had quite a correspondence going at one point. Poor fairness to the boy, he only gave up when you told him you were a lesbian.
4: But then you stopped talking to me.
11: I was too ashamed to face you, Claire. It's ironic, eh? An act designed to preserve our friendship ultimately destroyed it.
4: Are you still in touch with Tristan?
11: Yes.
4: Is he well?
11: Yes, but busy, between his work for UNICEF and Barack Obama.
4: Is he married?
11: Yes, he is.
4: What's she like? Is she nice?
11: Who, Claire? She's very, very nice. She looks a bit like you, actually.
4: Because I went out with Brian on the rebound.
11: Oh, God! Oh, God, what have I done?
4: Oh, no, hold on.
11: I ruined your life.
4: Going out with Brian. Going out with Brian wasn't a bad thing.
11: You're trying to make me feel better. I don't deserve it.
4: Shut up, Michael. Before you exit my life, this time for good, I want you to know something. Your interfering back then was the best thing that ever happened to me. You know, if it wasn't for you, I wouldn't have had 15 years with Brian as my life partner and as the father of my child, so... So thank you, Michael. Mm-hmm. Goodbye.
11: Claire!
4: Goodbye.
6: I'll get the door.
4: No.
6: I wasn't listening, honestly.
19: Hello, everybody.
8: Ah, Michael, you are?
11: Yes.
8: Well, I'm glad I caught you before you left. Cheerio.
11: Goodbye.
8: Come back any time. I'm not here. Good evening, Nolly. Can you hang my jacket up?
6: Of course. It would be providing the dearest of pleasures for me. And please, you must not hesitate to give me a shout when you want me to wipe your backside.
8: Sorry?
6: I'm just talking to baby Thomas.
8: Huh. Hello, Claire. My darling, my sweetheart, my everything.
17: Oh, shut up.
8: You have been listening to Claire in the Community by Harry Venning and David Ramsden, starring Sally Phillips, Nina Conti, Alex Lowe, Richard Lumsden, Lisa Tarbuck, Ellen Thomas and Andrew Wincott, with Chris Pavlo and Don LeHughes. The producer was Katie Tyrrell.

0: 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They really do know what they like. Tibby, Tibby, Tibby.
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6: A life of bliss. Being a brand new biographical series about Bachelor Bliss with Brenda Bruce as Anne Fellows, Colin Gordon as her husband Tony Fellows, Muriel Pavlo as Tina Holliday, and George Cole as the shy young bachelor himself, David Alexander Bliss. Does Bliss find his basic shyness a disadvantage in everyday life? I spoke to him a couple of days ago and put the question to him.
7: Well, of course it's a disadvantage. Only a fool would deny it. So why haven't I?
6: Tell me, David, how would you describe your particular type of shyness?
7: Paralysis of the mind with a mouth working overtime.
6: But you don't let it worry you?
7: Life's a challenge. Obstacles made to be overcome.
6: You mean you still believe you'll overcome it one of these days?
7: I already have.
6: You have?
7: Yes. I forget which day it was. But I overcame it for a full 24 hours.
6: That long without getting into one of your muddles?
7: Yes, but to be fair, I think losing my voice helped.
6: Laryngitis?
7: About my only hope, to have it permanently.
6: Willpower doesn't work.
7: Well, the more I struggle to control myself, the tenser I become, the worse the mess I get into.
6: But you've known your girlfriend, Tina, quite a time.
7: No, look, I don't want to discuss my private life.
6: I know, but I take it that's an advantage.
7: Yes, and as I'm more relaxed with her and she puts up with me, you can take it it's different.
6: Meaning what?
7: Well, I don't have to control myself with her because she never puts up a struggle. I never have to struggle because she doesn't mind being taken advantage of. Doesn't mind me messing her around. And mind me doing my worst. Doing her wrong. You see, it is a disadvantage.
6: Yes, I do see.
7: But, as I said before, life's a challenge. Tina made to be overcome. No.
6: And with that vintage model, back to the present and over to the fellow's house to hear from David and his married sister Anne about the export man.
7: Know something, Anne? I am on the horns of a dilemma.
8: Then there's only one thing to do. Change chairs.
7: Do you want to hear about it or not?
8: If you eat your breakfast at the same time, it's getting cold.
7: Yes, okay. Somebody...
8: Now, don't speak with your mouth full.
7: You don't seem to realize I am at the crossroads.
8: You do get around. Only a moment ago, you were on the...
7: Somebody I met during...
8: Psychic, go away.
7: You wouldn't be doing it on purpose.
8: No, it's this dog of yours. She's trying to hypnotize me into giving her some of my breakfast.
7: She never tries that on me at mealtimes. I've trained her not to.
8: You always give her titbits.
7: I know. That's how I trained her. Here you are, Psyche. Piece of sausage. Now, that's something she's never learned.
8: What?
7: Where titbits end and fingertips start.
8: What did all that mean?
7: What do I expect when the titbits are so small? Where was I?
8: Somebody, at a guess, somebody you met during...
7: During the 3 years I worked abroad, mm-hmm. has recommended me for a job with Marlowe and Ridgway Limited.
8: Marlowe and Ridgway?
7: Toy makers since 1897. Pioneered walkie-talkie dolls and now send them right round the world.
8: What, without rewinding?
7: They're forming a separate export department and want a bright, go-ahead young man to run it for them.
8: Who can you suggest?
7: I'd say I stood as good a chance as the next man.
8: Why, what's wrong with him?
7: The snag is, and I am ignoring you, that they're only offering a year's contract.
8: To start with, perhaps.
7: Yes, but I'm not only established in my present job, Anne. There's a pension at the end of it.
8: I know, and only about 40 years to go before you draw it.
7: You don't think security is important?
8: I'm not sure it even exists. Life's a gamble.
7: So you might just as well take risks.
8: Well, you do, every day, if you think about it. You could walk out of here now and be knocked down by a bus, pass a demolition site and be buried under falling debris, or even be struck by lightning.
7: That settles it. I'm not moving out of the house.
8: Risking the sack for not turning up at the office.
7: Okay, you've made your point. But, well, part of the job would be entertaining overseas buyers.
8: So?
7: Well, it comes down to whether or not I've got away with people.
8: When it comes to people, you get away with murder.
7: You think I ought to try for it?
8: The chance of a lifetime. Ask Tony and see if he doesn't agree with me.
7: Well, I will when he comes down.
8: Do. It'll be a wonderful chance for him as well.
7: And to do what?
8: Give you the full married man's lament, complete with sighs. David, old lad, he'll say, grab the chance while you can, while you're still sigh, single. Once you're married, heavy sigh. You can't afford to take risks. You're the breadwinner.
7: Sigh.
8: Only my family prefers cake. A dig at me for wanting more housekeeping. You've got kids to clothe and endless, endless clothes to buy for your wife.
7: One last heartfelt heaving of the chest and end of lament.
8: You'll be lucky.
7: Well, there'll be more.
8: About all the golden opportunities he's had to miss through being married.
7: Well, has he missed all that many?
8: A man we met at a party did offer him a partnership in some big scheme guaranteed to make a cool quarter of a million.
7: And Tony turned it down because he had to play safe?
8: No, because he hadn't got the man's name, address or phone number and never heard from him again. Apart from that, it was definite.
7: Oh, now, look, you're not trying to tell me they've all been like that.
8: All myths, all based on a germ of truth.
7: Oh, not complete myths, then. Not if they were based
8: near
7: on...
8: Near enough, believe me. But then there's something of a Walter Mitty in every man.
7: Dreaming of fame and fortune?
8: Yes, and making marriage the excuse for them not coming through.
7: Oh, but Tony has done jolly well.
8: I know. That's what I'm always telling him.
9: Morning, Gary. Hi, Jeff.
7: Oh, fine, thanks, Walter. You? Oh, fine, thanks, Tony. Sorry about that. We were just talking about Tony Mitty. Tony Tycoon.
8: Walter Mitty.
7: Walter Mitty.
9: I was about to say I'm sorry I'm laid down, but perhaps it's just as well. And good morning to you, too.
8: I'll pour out your coffee first, darling.
9: Anything in the paper this morning?
8: Yes, the bill from the paper shop.
9: That's what I call starting the day right. Where?
7: Stapled to the middle page.
9: Yeah. Symbolic once you're married.
7: Huh?
9: Bills are your staple diet.
7: I'd say, ahead of schedule.
9: What?
7: The lament. The
9: lament?
7: Lamentable fact is that the cost of living has gone up.
9: What prompted that?
8: David's not his usual self this morning.
9: He has been so far.
8: He's got the chance of a wonderful new export job with...
7: Marlowe and Ridgway Limited. Makers of Midge toys. Only, well, in a way, I'd be on 12 months trial.
9: Then they want their money back.
7: No, seriously, though, Tony. What would you do if you were me?
9: Yeah, I won't depress you by saying what, but I'd have done it years ago. How about my breakfast?
8: On my way now. Talk some sense into him, darling. He's not sure it's worth the risk because they're only offering a year's contract.
9: Not worth the risk? My dear old lad, you must be out of your tiny mind.
7: Well, was that ever in doubt?
9: Well, certainly not the size. What's the next move?
7: We'll ring up and arrange an interview with Mr. Marlowe.
9: Then phone today.
7: And let the future take care of itself.
9: Why not? You don't have to worry about the future. Not yet, that is. Of course, once you're married, you're...
7: Oh, there it is. Well,
9: what?
7: First heartfelt heaving of the chest. Understandably. After all, it is...
9: What's Anne been saying about it?
7: What makes you think she said anything?
9: Long experience of deciphering your slips of the tongue.
7: Yes, well, you slipped up this time and interrupted me.
9: She hasn't said anything about me at all?
7: No, no, not a word. Well, as I was lying, Tony... as I was saying...
9: You were right the first time.
7: It is different when you're married. After all, you can't afford to take risks then, can you?
9: No, indeed.
7: You've got responsibilities.
9: You're the breadwinner.
7: Only your family prefers cake.
9: Yeah, my family. Now, how did you know about that?
7: I didn't know.
9: Know what?
7: That you'd made the same joke to Anne.
9: Did I say I had?
7: No.
9: Then how do you know that's what I meant?
7: You wouldn't accept telepathy as an answer. No, I thought not. Well, I somehow gave the impression...
9: Oh, say, David, what do you take me for? It's quite plain Anne's been drearing on about me as usual, and I know exactly what she's been saying.
7: Well, I'm not surprised. I've told you most of it.
9: Ah, so you admit it was her?
7: Yes, but it was all light-hearted. I mean, Anne doesn't drear on behind your back, Tony. You ought to know that.
9: No, I do, oddly enough. More coffee?
7: Yeah, I think perhaps I will. Thanks, Tony.
9: You'll pour your own and one for me, two lumps.
7: Yes, right-o.
9: Heaven knows, I don't regret getting married, but... right, can't take the same risks. I missed a good few opportunities myself.
7: I know, so Anne was telling me. In passing.
9: What was she telling you?
7: About all the golden opportunities you've had to miss. Had to miss. It was two lumps, wasn't it?
9: And how do you explain that flip?
7: What flip?
9: That flip? What flip?
7: Oh, the miss flip. the miss flip. Well, I honestly can't say.
9: I know why you can't say, because Anne's told you I've never had any worthwhile offers. They're all complete myths, or put it another way, a pack of lies.
7: Oh, no, that's not true, Tony. She never mentioned the word pack.
9: The word complete. But it was always... You've been living with us ever since you got back from abroad, haven't you?
7: Well, yes.
9: Seems to me there's a connection between the country's economic situation and my marriage to Anne.
7: There is?
9: We may have to export you to survive.
8: Here you are, darling. Bacon, 2 eggs, and 3 sausages. Bacon, 2 eggs, and 2 sausages. You're a bad dog.
9: You know something, Anne? Breakfasts like this make up for all the golden opportunities I've missed.
8: Do they?
9: Yes, and what's more, it's a great comfort to know that in my wife's eyes I can do no wrong.
8: David?
9: Don't worry. He didn't make a single flip.
8: Oh, that's all right, then. Single flip.
7: I'll ring up Mr. Marlowe's secretary and fix up the interview the moment I get to the office. I've decided.
9: Good for you.
8: Terribly sudden, though.
9: Yes, I wonder why. David, didn't you say your general manager was calling in on you this morning?
7: Between 9:30 and 10.
8: Of course, it's not Mr. Hood now, is it?
7: No, a chap called Gibson.
8: How are you getting on with him?
7: Not at all well. And he doesn't even know me yet.
9: Well, you don't see all that much of him, do you?
7: No, hardly at all. Luckily, he's got 5 other branch offices to look after apart from...
8: Between 9:30 and 10?
7: Yes, so I'll have to be there prompt at 9:30.
8: It's 9:25 now.
7: Well, I know, but it only takes me 20 minutes. 9:25 now? Good gracious, so it is. Oh, well, at least I can stop worrying about the security of this job and about my pension.
8: Why?
7: Well, chances are I'll get the push. David Bliss?
10: Anne, were you in trouble?
7: What, for being late? No, old Gibson hasn't turned up yet.
10: Have you phoned...
7: Mr. Marlowe's secretary about the interview? Yes, I have, and I'm seeing him at 10 o'clock tomorrow morning.
10: I'm sure you'll get the job.
7: I'd like to think so.
10: I know you will. But, David, I shouldn't say anything to Mr. Gibson until you've actually got it. After all, you never know.
7: Well, you just said you did know.
10: I know, but I could easily be wrong. You'd better make some excuse for not being there tomorrow morning, you know, just in case.
7: Yes, but what can I tell him?
10: Anything. Except that your grandmother's died. That one's been done to death. How about the dentist's appointment? That's a reliable old standby.
7: Well, it's not a question of the excuse being reliable, Anne. It's me I'm worried about.
10: What's he like?
7: Gibson?
10: Yes.
7: Well, pally enough on the surface, puffed up with his own importance underneath.
10: A snake by any other name.
7: Definitely venomous.
11: Morning, Miss Latimer. This in?
7: I'll have to hang up, Anne. He's just slithered in.
10: Good luck.
7: Goodbye.
11: Hello there, Blitz.
7: Hello there, pal. Poison. Hello, sir. Sorry about that. I was thinking of something my sister said on the phone.
11: Private calls during office hours. I don't think we can stand for that, you know.
7: I'll pull up a chair for you, sir.
11: No, not stopping. Just dropped in with the Williamson file. Won't have a natter about it, but I'm pushed for time today. Next time, I'm in.
7: When will that be, sir?
11: Tomorrow morning.
7: I had a feeling. About what time?
11: Shall we say 10 o'clock?
7: Oh, no, let's not. I'm afraid I won't be here, sir.
11: All right, taking the day off?
7: No, I've got an appointment with my grandmother. My grandmother's dentist.
11: What the heck's your grandmother got to do with it?
7: We always talk about him as being her dentist.
11: Oh, why?
7: Oh, she was going to him long after she was dead. Before we did. Actually, everybody I know goes to him.
11: A good man, is he?
7: Oh, yes, a very reliable old standby. The old chap. Everybody stands by him. Swears by him.
11: What the heck's the matter with you this morning?
7: Nervous about tomorrow morning, sir. If there's one thing in the world I hate, it's interviews. With the dentist.
11: Well, I'll be here at 11:30. And you won't be back by then, or I might suspect the dentist is an excuse. I am like that, you know. Well, I'll see you then. Oh, what's his name?
7: The dentist, sir? Oh, Mr. Forbes.
11: Oh, I haven't bothered since I moved down here. It was high time I had a checkup. Jot down his phone number for me.
7: Oh, yes. Righto, sir.
11: If he's really that good.
7: Well, the best dentist for miles around.
11: I'll ring him today and mention your name.
7: You're the second best for miles around. There's somebody even better. In fact, there's no comparison.
11: No?
7: Well, everybody I know is changing to him.
11: But a minute ago you said everybody you knew went to your bloke.
7: Well, that just shows how quickly they're changing. I mean, I have heard the most glowing reports about this other bloke.
11: I should think he's booked up for months ahead, then.
7: Well, bound to be.
11: In that case, I'll settle for the second best. You're Mr. Forbes. 994-3592. Thanks for recommending him.
7: Don't mention it, sir. Well, I wish I hadn't taken up so much of your time.
11: I had an interesting letter from head office the other day.
7: You did?
11: Asking me to submit recommendations for reducing the number of branch offices in this area. In other words, heads are going to roll. Ha, ha, ha. Goodbye, Bliss.
7: Chop, chop, sir. I start the day talking about my pension and end up under the guillotine.
8: I doubt if he'll check up on you, even if he does ring the dentist.
7: Well, that's what Tony said when I told him about it.
8: I'm sure we're right. What's this?
7: A copy of the Toy Manufacturer's Trade Journal with an article about Marlowe and Ridgway in it. I've marked the page.
8: With pencil?
7: No, sweaty thumbprints.
8: You worried about the interview?
7: Well, it's bound to be more important to me now.
9: Right, I'm ready. What time are they expecting us?
8: 7:30.
9: I'll ask Clive Howard if he knows anything about Marlowe, David. It'd be helpful to know what sort of man you're facing tomorrow.
7: I'll need all the help I can get.
9: On the contrary, I'd say you've got everything to look forward to. Money to spend and a chance to travel.
7: Well, meaning what? Occasional business trips abroad?
9: No, regular trips between here and the Labour Exchange.
8: He's in the state now without you making him worse.
9: Isn't Tina coming around?
7: Well, any minute now. Why?
9: Gaze into her eyes. Tell her you love her and you'll soon forget about tomorrow.
7: Well, there's something in that.
8: I suppose you have told her you love her.
7: Well, no, not in so many words.
8: It only takes 3.
7: Well, I want to be absolutely sure first.
8: You told me you were weeks ago now.
7: Well, I think I am.
8: Well, then take a risk on it and tell her so.
7: Well, we're back to life's a gamble, eh?
8: Well, you never get anywhere unless you do tell her.
9: That's the story of David's life.
8: What?
9: More stalemate than soulmate.
7: Well, it hasn't reached the marrying stage yet.
9: Nah, that's the biggest gamble of all.
8: You don't have to tell me that. I lost. Heavily. I'm just going to put my coat on and switch Alexander's light off. What? No, Psyche, you stay in there.
9: Does Tina know about the Exmoor job?
7: Yes, I rang her this afternoon.
9: What did she say?
7: That she was sure I got a wonderful future ahead of me and couldn't be more pleased.
9: Naturally. She's hoping to share it with you.
7: Well, I'm certain the thought of marriage has never entered Tina's head.
9: Oh, my dear chap, it's been there since she was 12.
7: Well, whether or not I was successful definitely wouldn't enter it.
9: Don't you believe it. Women, very practical. They pay lip service to the idea of love in a garret, then arrange for you to meet father.
7: Well, and the connection?
9: First thing he asks is, what are your prospects?
7: Well, Tina's got prospects of her own. Working on a magazine must pay well, too. So there you are.
9: Well,
7: that'll be her now.
8: All right, I'll go.
7: I believe I do love her, you know. What's more, I've had a terrific urge to tell her so.
9: Then why the dickens haven't you?
7: Well, because of the risk involved, I suppose. The risk of
9: being rebuffed.
7: Yes.
9: Oh, I can't believe there's the slightest reason for you to worry about that.
7: Well, that's very reassuring.
9: After all, you've had so much experience, haven't it?
7: Well, there's only one way to find out.
9: Yes, but David, not the moment she arrives. You can't tell a girl you love her in cold blood. They take it very seriously.
7: So do I.
9: Well, then make sure you do a good warm-up.
7: Honestly, I really think you were talking about a comedy show.
9: Knowing you, I probably am. All the world's a stage and all women love pretty speeches.
7: Well, they're my downfall.
9: Well, there you are. That's show business. Lead up to it slowly. Work up a nice romantic atmosphere.
7: Well, I've got nothing to lose by trying.
9: And everything to gain.
7: So, all right, I'll have a bash at it.
12: Here you go, Tina. Hello.
9: Hello, darling.
12: Hello, Psyche.
8: Would you forgive us if we dashed off straight away?
7: They'd never forgive us if we didn't. Bye. Goodbye.
12: Bad news, honey. I can't stay long.
7: Oh, no.
12: My editor sprang an interview on me at the last moment. Gerald Booth, the author.
7: Well, how long can you stay?
12: Say, 30 minutes.
7: Oh, that's all right. We've still got time if we get down to it straight away.
12: Get down to what?
7: Well, afraid I can't tell you yet.
12: Why not?
7: Well, I've got to get you warmed up first. Here, I'll help you off with your coat.
12: Warmed up?
7: Get you into the mood for it.
12: If I didn't know you so well, I'd suspect the worst. How about giving me a clue?
7: A clue?
12: Yes.
7: Well, it's something I've got a terrific urge to do.
12: Perhaps I don't know you as well as I thought.
7: You will by the time I finish.
12: Is it something serious?
7: Well, girls take it seriously, yes. And so do I. I mean, after all, it does involve a certain risk.
12: A risk?
7: Well, obviously.
12: You've just got to be talking about... No. No, you can't have changed that much.
7: Well, I don't know about that, but I do know we're wasting time. Come and sit on the sofa.
12: You've got me worried.
7: Well, why should you worry? You've got nothing to lose.
12: I don't like the sound of that.
7: You'll like it all right once I get going.
12: The suspense is terrible.
7: Oh, there you are. That's show business. Come what may, I'm determined to have a bash.
12: I should have listened to Mother.
7: Why, what did she say?
12: Never mind what she said. What are you trying to say?
7: That I love you.
12: Oh, so that's what it was all about. Oh, I'm sorry to laugh, honey. Only it sounded as if you meant something very different.
7: Why, what did I say?
12: Oh, for instance, it was something you had a terrific urge to do.
7: Well, I can't see what possible double meaning that could... Oh, yes, I can. You didn't seriously imagine that I... Good heavens, it never crossed my mind. Well, it never would.
12: I know it wouldn't, really.
7: Actually, that's not strictly true. I mean, well, sitting beside you, close beside you, I'm not entirely unaware that... That is, I mean, Well, you know, I do. Not that I would, of course, but it does.
12: I'd be livid if it didn't.
7: I do love you, Tina, with all my heart. Yes. Yes, that's how I love you. With all my heart. I love you. Do you?
12: No. No, please don't ask me.
7: Then you don't?
12: Oh, it isn't that, darling. It's just that...
7: Just what?
12: That I don't want to say it until I'm absolutely sure.
7: Oh, go on. Take a risk on it. I did.
12: You're not sure either?
7: Yes, I am. Completely sure, I think.
12: Yes. Well, I won't say it now. The moment's passed. Next time round, perhaps. Are you feeling more relaxed about tomorrow?
7: Tomorrow? Oh, about the interview, you mean. Oh, I wish you hadn't reminded me.
12: Now, don't start that again. You've got a wonderful future ahead of you, and, oh, I couldn't be more pleased.
7: Well, naturally. You're hoping to share it with me.
12: I've just told you. I'm not sure yet.
7: I know, but you women are very practical.
12: Are you suggesting that would make any difference?
7: Well, are you saying you'd spend the rest of your life in a garret?
12: If I had to, yes.
7: Enter your father.
12: My father?
7: And what young man are your prospects?
12: I'd better go before I blow my top.
7: Oh, come on, I was only joking.
12: If I was interested in money, I'd marry somebody like Gerald Booth. He's stinking rich.
7: Well, I see, so that's why you're rushing off in such a hurry.
12: I won't count up to 10. It wouldn't be enough. Goodbye.
7: Oh, now, look, Tina, we can't leave it like this.
12: There isn't time to sort it out now. Oh, besides, it just isn't our night. Night, darling, don't bother to show me out. I'll give you a ring when I get back to the flat. Bye.
7: I couldn't agree more. If I'd known how things were going to turn out when I walked out of here this morning, I'd have settled for being knocked down by a bus.
10: David!
11: Just coming.
10: It's a big day for your master, isn't it, Psyche?
7: I was on the phone in the other room.
10: Couldn't you use the phone in here?
7: Not at the same time, no.
10: You're going to be late for your interview.
7: Apparently, Tina's in the bath.
10: Let's see how you look.
7: According to her flatmate, Sheila, that is.
10: Yes, very smart.
7: I don't call it smart. I call it a barefaced lie. All right, so I said some pretty tactless things last night. There's no excuse for her refusing to speak to me.
10: Oh, don't be silly. She'll ring back as soon as she gets out of the bath.
7: She promised to ring last night.
10: You know, I don't think that tie goes with that suit. Oh, and David, you can't wear those socks. Sit down and have your breakfast, and I'll...
13: Morning, dear Ellie.
7: Morning.
10: A bag in a second, darling.
13: Hello. Stroke of luck, old Clive Howard, knowing Marlowe personally, wasn't he? Dave?
7: Yes, it was.
13: Apparently Marlowe's highly intelligent, but essentially human. Now, that gives us a slant on the interview.
7: It does?
13: An uneven match, but you could win on sympathy. He's also got a complete bee in his bonnet about the export or die bit. He even talks about the country living in the past and of...
7: The need for us to think of ourselves not as a nation of shopkeepers, but as super salesmen in the markets of the world. The urgent need to adopt modern methods and to seek fresh techniques.
13: How on earth did you know?
7: From the article in the Trade Journal. It quotes from some speech he made.
13: Well, there you are then. You're laughing, aren't you?
7: Well, of course I am. What at?
13: The thought of running their export department. And the best way of landing the job is to convince Marlowe you're just as keen as he is.
7: In other words, that I've got to be in my bonnet.
13: Yes, and in your case, that should come naturally. Now, that's the way to handle the interview. Base it on that speech of his, without, of course, using his exact words.
7: Well, you really think I'd be that stupid?
13: Don't force me. Now, mind you, David, you will have to make it sound more...
10: Here you are, David. Another pair of socks.
13: I have to make it sound more conversational.
10: I picked out this tie for you.
7: Less flowery, in fact. Mm.
10: I don't know about flowery.
7: No, I was talking to Tony.
13: Yeah, a bit less, yes.
10: It does go better with your socks.
13: On the other hand...
10: So do these socks.
13: As he obviously enjoys the flowery phrase himself...
10: I put them beside you, look.
13: It might be an idea to...
7: Think up one or two of my own, really.
13: Yes, yes. Then produce them like rabbits out of a hat. For example, let me think.
7: Well, shouldn't I be the one thinking?
13: Children are the same the world over, and I won't be content till each and every one of them is playing with Midge toys.
10: I say, that's rather good, isn't it, David?
7: Yes, it's a pity Tony can't go to the interview for me.
10: I know, but that would make for awful complications afterwards. Eat your breakfast.
13: Now, don't forget, David, bees in your bonnet keenest.
10: Yes, and David, another thing.
7: Oh, now, look, that's enough. I know you both mean well, but this is something I've got to do on my own. On my own, understand? I'll think up my own phrases. And I'll stick to the tie I'm wearing. And I couldn't change into these socks because I've just spread them with butter and marmalade. I've had enough advice, thank you. All I want now is a little peace and quiet. Is that quite clear? What was one thing and... Oh, thank goodness, that'll be Tina now. Hello?
14: Gibson here.
7: Oh, good morning, sweetheart. Oh, good morning, sir.
14: I rang your dentist yesterday. But strange as it may seem, he's not expecting you this morning.
7: Oh, yes, well, I can explain that.
14: At your office at 9:30 sharp.
7: But I won't be there.
14: Well, if you're not, there's really no point in turning up at all.
7: But you don't understand, sir. I've got an appointment for an important... Hello? Mr. Gibson? Sir? Oh, dear. That was sir to say that...
13: I know. We heard.
8: Whatever are you going to do, David?
7: Life's a gamble. But what odds? Sit down, Mr. Blitz. Thank you, Miss Marlowe.
13: Sorry to have kept you waiting.
7: Oh, that's all right, sir. I was quite happy toying with your secretary. Not that you have kept me waiting long.
13: Is toying the word you wanted?
7: I beg your pardon, sir?
13: Is toying the word you wanted?
7: I can't think of any particular use for it at the moment.
13: You used it in connection with my secretary.
7: Oh, good gracious, did I? Well, I'm terribly sorry, Mr. Marlowe. I meant I was talking to the doll. Talking to the girl.
13: Well, you know what all this is about.
7: Yes, sir. And let me say straight away that I couldn't be keener to run the bee department. To run the export hive. That a department. But then I've got a definite bee in my bonnet about the whole export situation. It seems to me, sir, that this country's bedded down in the past.
13: I couldn't agree more.
7: It's time we woke up, too, and thought of ourselves as, well, world salesmen.
13: I've said so myself before now. Not in those exact words, of course.
7: Well, of course not. I'm not that stupid. Stupid enough to think I could put it as well as you, sir.
13: I'd say you put it very well. Care for a cup of coffee?
7: Oh, no, thank you. Your secretary gave me one while I was waiting.
13: Sounds as if she's taken quite a fancy to you.
7: Well, I wouldn't know about that, sir, but I really do feel it very strongly.
13: What?
7: That it's vital for each and every one of us to find new ways to deflower our secretaries.
13: Deflower them?
7: To seek new techniques when we're bedded down with them. I don't know what's wrong with me.
13: Sex on the brain by the sound of it.
7: It certainly isn't that, sir.
13: Nerves, then.
7: Yes, sir. But even so, confident that you can increase your overseas sex. That is the sale of your products overseas. And for an obvious reason.
13: Which is?
7: Women are the same the world over, and I won't be satisfied till I've got them all producing like rabbits.
13: Interviews are always nerve-wracking affairs. I suggest you try to be yourself.
7: I have been myself. It stands to reason I'm not the right man for the job, so I'll save you the embarrassment and say it for you.
13: Say what, for goodness sake?
7: There are other applicants to be seen, Mr. Bliss, but you'll be hearing from us in due course. As a matter of interest, where is the Labour Exchange?
9: You can't be sure you haven't got the job yet.
7: Well, I can be pretty sure, considering I told him I wasn't right for it.
8: But he still went on with the interview, didn't he?
7: Well, only out of politeness, or sadism. But I can be certain about my present job. Gibson's given me a month's notice.
8: Oh, dear.
7: Still, there's one thing about it. It's just as well.
9: No, okay, I'll answer.
7: Just as well Tina's disappeared out of my life. I couldn't afford a girlfriend now that I'm out of...
9: David, it's for you. And I think you're in for a surprise.
7: You don't mean it's...
9: Yeah.
7: Oh, that's marvellous. Hello, darling.
14: Marlowe here.
7: Oh, I'm terribly sorry, sweetheart. I didn't realise.
14: I thought I'd ring you and tell you I've decided to take a risk and give you the job. Not that I consider it all that much of a gamble. Not after this morning.
7: Well, how do you mean, sir?
14: I can't believe you could ever be worse. I'll be in touch. Bye.
7: Goodbye, Mr. Marlowe. Thanks for ringing. Yeah, I've got the job.
9: Oh, congratulations, old man.
8: Oh, that'll be Mrs. Leggett. I'll go.
7: Funny. But now that I know it's all right, it feels flat somehow.
9: No, probably because you're not used to the idea yet.
7: No, it isn't that, Tony. It's, well...
9: Tina, eh?
7: Tina. Mm.
15: What about me?
7: Yeah.
15: Did ring you this morning, darling, just after you'd left. Only Anne forgot to tell you.
8: Tony, would you come and give me a hand in the kitchen?
9: Oh, funny you should say that. I was going to ask you to give me a hand in the garage.
15: You've got the job, then.
7: Yes, but what's more important, I've got you. I do love you, Tina.
15: I love you.
7: Oh, good gracious. So you've decided to take a risk on it after all.
15: Yes. So where do we go from here? Meet father, wedding bells, and up the aisle?
7: Ah, no. Life may be a gamble, but you've got to stick to the rules.
15: Meaning what?
7: Let's stop while we're winning. Gracias.
6: was The Life of Bliss, with George Cole as David Bliss, Brenda Bruce as Anne Fellows, Colin Gordon as Tony Fellows, Muriel Pavlo as Tina Holliday, and Percy Edwards as Psyche. 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

0: Hello and welcome to Chain Reaction. My name is Stephen Merchant, and my guest tonight is a man that feels, for me at least, like the older brother that I never had. Even though we've never met before, I've been a huge fan of his for many years. He's something of a hero for mine, for mine. I'm so nervous just to meet my heroes that I've already stumbled. But don't worry, keep listening. It's a great honour for me to finally say hello to Mr. Jarvis Cocker.
1: Hello, Stephen.
0: Thank you very much for being here, Jarvis. Now, I always feel like I've been sort of somehow inextricably linked with you, and there's no reason why you would think this as well. It's just sort of, it's very much a sort of, not that I've been sort of creeping around. But, for instance, my first ever television appearance was thanks to you. Way back in 1994, I was at the Glastonbury Festival, and you were playing. This was the year before your triumphant return to Glastonbury. And my friend told me that she'd spotted me in the crowd on the television coverage.
1: Yeah, and, well, you are quite tall.
0: Well, exactly. Yeah. And I was amazed, because you know, now with the sort of advent of YouTube, you can kind of go back and confirm these things. And there's a woman on someone's shoulders, and it's during a performance of Babies, and there I am, stood next to her. They're zoomed in on the pretty lady, I'll be honest.
1: Yeah.
0: But next to them, who's that? Who's that lanky fella wearing his father's cricket hat? It's only super stylish Steve Merchant singing along, knowing every word.
1: No, great.
0: And as we'll discover, I think there's sort of other moments in my life where I feel like we're sort of linked in some way.
1: Okay, well, I do.
0: I know. Exciting. That's hooked people in. There's no one switching off their radios now. So your memory of that period is a happy one. We're talking, of course, about the sort of height of Britpop. And for me at that time, it was the moment where I thought I was plugged into something. And did it feel like you were the centre of something at that time?
1: I really wanted it to be. It was a similar feeling for me and for the bands who were involved in it, because it was like you'd grown up thinking that maybe in some way pop's golden age was in the past. You know, throughout the 80s, indie music and stuff like that was a kind of marginal thing. You know, you were on the dole and you just kind of wandered around looking a bit miserable and stuff like that. And so it was kind of weird that suddenly it became the centre of things rather than just being this thing off at the side. So I actually did get excited. I did want it to have a wider social thing. I thought this could show that the mainstream could be more interesting. You know, it doesn't have to be all kind of bland rubbish, you know. So I saw it as a war.
0: Really?
1: Yeah, not a nasty war.
0: Who were you waging war on?
1: Well, I remember
0: Mick Hucknall?
1: No, well, for instance, I remember the first time we got asked to go on Top of the Pops. I'd been brought up with that programme. I was very excited about it.

0: No, well, for instance, I remember the first time we got asked to go on Top of the Pops. I'd been brought up with that programme. I was very excited about going on. But there was some industrial dispute going on. And so for that week, when we were on, it was live. It wasn't pre-recorded. So I thought, oh, this is exciting. This is a chance to strike a blow, to bring down Western capitalism or the system or whatever.
1: Jimmy Savile had been trying to do that for years with the show.
0: The way I decided to express that was that, I don't know if you remember those dark days when Wet, Wet, Wet were number one for ages.
1: Forever, yeah.
0: Remember that with the love is all around
1: me. Yeah, right, sure. People going into comas and coming out of comas still at number one.
0: It had been, I don't know, 3 months or something like that. It was a dark time. And so I decided, right, I've got to do something about this. So I taped, inside my jacket, I taped a piece of paper and it said, I hate Wet, Wet, Wet. And so I thought, that's it. And so we did the song that you mentioned before, Babies, and as it got to the big chorus, I did that so that it could be seen. And I don't know, it is a kind of...
1: I mean, Western capitalism is still with us.
0: I know it is.
1: But Wet, Wet, Wet aren't.
0: I know that's a small thing, but...
1: It was a very small thing.
0: Yeah, but...
1: You didn't shout, you know, use a condom, kids. Don't take drugs. It was, I hate Wet, Wet, Wet. It was a good use of your powers. Because I remember at the time, I'd often find that you'd sort of pop up on interview shows, probably aimed at sort of youth audiences, and it would feel as though you were being asked your opinion. I suppose that was one of the reasons why, I said before that you felt like a big brother to me, was because, you know, of the sort of holy trinity of Britpop. You know, with Oasis, I always felt the Gallagher brothers were just a bit too sort of laddish for me, and I suppose Damon Albarn from Blur always seemed a bit too cute and cockney geezer knees up. Whereas for some reason, a sort of gangly... glasses wearing geek. There was some weird reason that I related to that.
0: Yeah, I wonder what that could have been, yes.
1: It's curious. But do you remember having sort of pop and rock idols when you sort of first started out?
0: I was always obsessed with music from a really early age. Being a slightly shy, gangly kid with specs, I thought, oh, if I could be a pop star like those people, then those things would fall away.
1: Yeah.
0: And I could soar like a butterfly or whatever, right. I could be the person I'm meant to be. I suppose I looked at pop stars in that way. The music part of it probably was very minor.
1: Because I felt the same way, and I think for me it was comedy, and it was the idea of sort of doing what you want to do and having a voice would somehow suddenly they would open a door. And they'd go, look, this is proper life through here with, you know, sort of girls and...
0: When I was a kid, I think the big thing that I thought would be good about being a pop star would be that I could have somebody who was on my payroll who would project episodes of Batman whenever I wanted.
1: That's such a specific...
0: Yeah.
1: Such a specific dream.
0: Well, it's in the days before video recorders and stuff like that, you see. So that seemed... That seemed like the best thing ever. Yeah. Now, I'm not saying that when I became a pop star, suddenly I didn't go looking for a manservant.
1: No.
0: Who could operate a cine projector.
1: Yeah.
0: But I think... I'd got this weird idea that suddenly I was going to live in this fantasy world, and somehow because it had been there in the back of my mind all that time, I found it really hard to kind of deal with actually achieving that ambition.
1: I always remember reading kind of various kind of incidents that occurred to you along the way, which I've always related to, and I said before, I relate to you in many various ways, partly I guess the sense of a sort of gangly outsider, being a glasses wearer, which for me was always a sort of real inhibitor. You know, I wanted to be rock and roll, but it's very hard to be rock and roll when you're a glasses wearer. I find if you stage dive, you know, you've got to sort of quickly take them off first and put them at the side of the stage.
0: Yeah, glasses can, because I used to perform in my glasses and that led to some terrible things. So the worst one that ever happened was we were performing in Sheffield. I think it was the biggest concert we'd done up to that time. And I was kind of jumping about and the glasses flew off. Which, for a start, that's just comical anyway,
1: yeah,
0: isn't it?
1: Yeah, it's not cool.
0: You know, you're trying to really feel it and then the glasses go flying. First of all, I'm blind without them. And then I kind of looked around the stage like that. And I couldn't see them in any kind of obvious place. And then I didn't want to tread on them, because that's... So then, the next thing, I'm crawling on the stage. I still couldn't find them. Then the rest of the group had to put their instruments down and help me to look for them.

0: So, and it took about 2 minutes, because then, I don't, if you go to concerts, you know, often you'll see that there's the bass drum, and it'll have, like, a hole in the skin and, where they put the mic in. And somehow they'd managed to fly off and go in, and they were in the bass drum. I mean, the last place...
1: You'd never find it.
0: No, so it took about 12 minutes. And then, of course, you know, any kind of atmosphere or thing has totally gone. Everybody's pissing themselves laughing, and then you put them back on. Okay, and let's carry on from there. So then I wore contact lenses a lot for a long time on stage because I just couldn't risk that happening.
1: Well, I didn't realize that you didn't have a terrible problem with contacts, didn't you?
0: Well, I did, yes. I got, again, this idea of me suddenly becoming the beautiful butterfly that emerges from his pupa. So when I decided to move to London to study filmmaking at St. Martin's College, I thought, here's another one of those opportunities. So I thought, when I go to London, I won't be a glasses wearer, I'll be a contact lens wearer. So I started wearing them all the time. In those days, back in them days, you didn't have those disposable ones, so you had to
1: clean them.
0: You had to store them in liquids and things, you know, overnight. You know, if you're going to stay at a friend's house or whatever, sure. You know, we walk around with these big kind of bottles of... Because it smells horrible as well. Anyway, so I was staying at somebody's house, and somebody told me, you know, if you made up a saline solution, you could just put them in egg cups or something like that. So I said to my friend, have you got some egg cups? They said, oh, no, I don't do eggs.
1: London.
0: Well, they are binding, aren't they? So the only thing I could find was, like, to take the lids off of... you know when you get them dried herbs in the in the supermarket? So I took two lids off them, put a little bit of water, a bit of salt, put the things in overnight, thought that's okay. And so slept, got up, put one contact lens in the next morning, fine. Put the next one in. Super intense pain, and instantly my eyeball just went completely red. And I thought, what the hell have I done here? And what I'd done was I'd taken the lid off the chili pepper thing. And so I'd just basically, like, put hot chili pepper in my eye. So then I had to go kind of to Moorfields Eye Hospital. Because you can, and maybe people have said it to you, you know, now you can have that laser surgery.
1: People always, those people who don't wear glasses or need laser eye surgery, who seem to be strangely recommending laser eye surgery.
0: Yeah.
1: You get the lasers in your eyes, then you come back to me again. Because I've seen lasers in Goldfinger, and they can cut through steel.
0: Yeah. I like glasses, I don't know if you like. Are you short-sighted?
1: I just can't see anything, it's
0: right.
1: Terrible.
0: Yeah, it's... But don't you think it's nice when you wake up in the morning and everything's kind of... It's a gentle way to wake up, because everything's still nice and fuzzy. And deciding when to put your glasses on, it's really like, right, I've decided when the day's going to start.
1: Yeah.
0: Suddenly, everything's in focus. Right,
1: that's
0: let's do it.
1: That's very empowering. That's a very empowering thing. I wish you'd said that to me when I was, you know, when you were on one of those shows, instead of talking about teenage pregnancy. I was never going to get a girl pregnant, but glasses.
0: Yeah.
1: It's funny you said about trying to kind of reinvent yourself when you moved to London, because when I went to university, I was very conscious of sort of not being cool in school. So I thought the same, you know, I sort of bought some new clothes and so on, and it was trying to impress a girl. It was quite a classy sort of polyester shirt.
0: Mm.
1: Kind of And I thought, yeah, Steve's going to look good in that. And I was chatting to this girl. I thought, I'm doing well here. It's a good conversation. She's enjoying this. And at one point she said to me, Steve, you're on fire. And I swear to God, I went, thanks very much. She went, no, you are on fire. And I set this shirt on fire on a candle that was I was leaning too near. But I was reading that that you had an even more terrible tragedy before you in an attempt to impress a girl, which in many ways was a sort of turning point for you.
0: Oh, right. You're referring to a time when I fell from a window.
1: Sure.
0: Yes.
1: Yeah. I'm sure it's a very terrible memory for you. I'm sorry to dredge it up.
0: No, I was trying to show off in front of a girl. It's true. What had happened, I'd been to a party the week before, and somebody had done this trick where they pulled up a sash window, went out onto the windowsill, and then they kind of reached round the outside of the building and stepped onto the next windowsill along and came in through that next window. And it really impressed me. And so I ended up in this girl's flat, and you know, when you get those awkward silences... And I was thinking, I know, I'll do that. I'll I'll walk around the outside of the building. It's bound to work.
1: Sure.
0: Great icebreaker. So I just hadn't thought it through very well. So she lived in quite a modern flat. And so instead of being a sash window that you pulled up like that, they kind of had this hinging thing in the middle. So they tilted. So there was no way you could go and stand on the windowsill because the window would be kind of pushed up. So I really totally overestimated my athletic abilities. I thought, OK, so what I'll do instead is I'll go onto the windowsill and I'll hang by my fingers. And then what I'll do is I'll swing across to the next windowsill, and then I'll pull myself up and come in. What could go wrong? So she was saying, don't do it, don't do it, don't do it. I said, it's okay, it's okay. And so I got out onto the window ledge, and then it was, as soon as I was there, suddenly I saw sense. But of course, it was too late to see sense at that point, because I was hanging from the window ledge. It was about three stories up. It was higher than a double-decker bus. I know that because one drove past. And that's when I kind of thought, this isn't a right good idea. So then I thought, oh, all right, okay, it's not going to work. So I'll just get back in. But then when your arms are at full stretch, I just didn't have the strength. You know, I've never been a person to go to the gym or whatever. So I couldn't do that. And you always think, you know, in films, people always find that last ounce of energy, don't they? And I suppose that's where you say it taught me a lesson, because I didn't find that last ounce of energy. And so I'm kind of rather pathetically saying, do you think that you could pull me up?
1: There is nothing sexier than a woman after pulling a man in.
0: No. So then she said, no, not really. I said, well, have you got a flat? Is anybody else in the flat? No. And I was kind of losing my grip, and eventually I just thought, I'm going to have to do a controlled... Well, not a controlled... rather than just fall, I'd better just let go. And, I don't know, that seems safer than just kind of randomly falling.
1: Oh, goodness me.
0: So I just kind of said, right, I'm going to count to three and I'm going to let go. And she's going, don't do that. I said, well, what? It's nowhere at all. So I went, one, two, three, and I let go. And then, because I didn't think I was in great danger. But I think it's that thing, I think you get a foreshortening effect when you're looking straight down. And I can remember thinking, it's taking quite a long time to get to the ground. And then suddenly, of course, I did make contact with the ground quite majorly. And I kind of tried to stand up, and it hurt a lot. And I just went, do you think you could call an ambulance, please? And so then she called an ambulance.
1: And did she visit you in hospital?
0: Well, it was a bit unfortunate, actually, because this girl had a history of kind of having fights with her boyfriends. So, unfortunately, the police thought that she'd throw me out the window. So... not only did I not get off with her, I kind of, like, almost got her arrested and kind of accused of attempted, you know, murder or something like that. So, she did visit me once, but that relationship never developed.
1: No, sure. No, sure. No. And so you did spend some time sort of in a wheelchair, is that right, for a period?
0: I think it was in hospital for 6 weeks and then in a wheelchair for a couple of months. Without wanting to make a bad pun, that kind of fall into the ground... from the window did bring me down to earth a little bit. And I just suddenly kind of realised that all this stuff that was around me, this stuff that was in Sheffield, normal day-to-day things that I'd kind of thought, oh, that's too normal to write about, was actually stuff that I was more interested in. And so then I started to get a lot more specific and use place names and stuff like that in my writing, because I think that's often the way that the best material is right under your nose, and you kind of overlook it somehow. So that was my kind of eureka moment, and it kind of started me off on a different way of writing, which kind of informed the way that Pulp developed, I suppose. I mean, and Pulp were always very insistent that people referred to us as a pop group rather than a rock group, because that's what I really liked about pop music, that it didn't try to be profound. You know, it was just supposed to be entertainment. And so I really loved it when... somehow people would smuggle something a bit subversive or something extra into that. I always preferred that to the kind of over-earnest thing of rock, like, this song is 25 minutes long and it's really profound. Yeah. You know, so you'd better sit down and listen to every single bit of it. You know, I like the idea with a pop song, you can be jigging about, dancing to something, and then something quite weird be happening in the words or something like that. So that's what I wanted pop to be, and like we mentioned before, and I wanted it to effect social change and for it to change the world, and I thought it could do all that. And this Britpop movement, which I always hated that name anyway, horrible, sharp, bitty, horrible sound, Britpop. But I thought it could be something, you know, because it was an alternative thing, and maybe that would lead to things being a bit more kind of interesting or a bit wider or something like that. And of course it didn't end up being like that. With any movement, I suppose everybody, self-interest takes over in a way, and people just want to make money.
1: Yeah, yeah.
0: You know.
1: I'm reluctant to bring it up because it's something you're probably sick of talking about, but if I'm going to be the new Parkinson, I need to.
0: Yeah, which you're doing, you're doing very well.
1: Thank you.
0: Yeah.
1: But, you know, the infamous Jackson incident, which I'm sure everyone's familiar with. Because to me it seems like an extension of the wet, wet, wet protest that you mentioned.
0: I suppose it is,
1: But I wasn't going to go into the mechanics of it. It was just that what's always fascinated me was the sort of weird kind of after effects of it. Not just for you, but also... Well, firstly, the directly, the sort of, you know, the running on stage. And then I'm sure I read somewhere that Bob Mortimer, the comedian, while drunk and a former lawyer, volunteered to represent you.
0: He did, He came down to the police station.
1: But it was...
0: I think he secured my release, because they were going to keep me in all night, and then they'd let me out about 4 o'clock in the morning.
1: Such a surreal moment in everyone's life.
0: I had David Bowie to thank for my freedom, maybe. Because he was getting, a Lifetime Achievement Award thing that night at the Brit Awards, and he'd taken his own film crew down there to film it. And they happened to film the whole thing from right at the front of the stage. And they released that to the media, and then it was obvious that nothing had happened at all. But in the interim between it happening and me getting arrested, they tried to concoct a charge that I'd gone and assaulted some people.
1: Because I remember seeing the broadcast, I think, was the following day, the sort of official Brits broadcast. And, yeah, there was sort of, it was very conspicuously absent, as though there was still this sort of reverence towards the event. It seemed to me at the time, you know, being a fan of yours, and that what you did was sort of, was somehow justified.
0: Well,
1: well
0: I don't know. It's one of those things that sometimes I think it was a daft thing to do, but...
1: It was certainly daft.
0: Yeah. The thing is that people maybe would be surprised is I am quite a Michael Jackson fan, and we went to the Brit Awards rehearsals the day before, and I was super excited about maybe getting the chance to see him rehearse his number. So I was sat at the back of Earl's Court waiting for him to rehearse, and then I got told to scarpa, saying, I'm afraid no one can watch the rehearsal. So I suppose that slightly got me goat. But the thing that got me on the day of the actual awards was the kind of hypocrisy of the thing that, in case nobody can remember what happened, it was that Earth Song thing, and there were all these people in rags and stuff, and then he would kind of touch them, and then they'd be instantly healed. And I'm not a religious person, but I just thought, that's just a bit much, really. I know that pop stars do have ego problems, but to think that you've got the power of healing, you know, that's going a bit far. So the thing was that everybody thought that, but quite why I decide that I have to be the person, like, maybe it's Batman again.
1: Right.
0: It's like, if I see pop crimes being committed, I've got to go in there, I don't know. Never thought of that before, but...
1: I think that the principle is noble. It's just the idea that the way to express that displeasure was to sort of bend over and waft your hands.
0: Was that
1: premeditated?
0: Well, no. So I'm moaning. I'm going, oh, this is terrible. And then Candida, our keyboard player, goes, oh, why don't you do something then? That was the red rag to the bull. So she called me bluff there. So then I start walking towards the stage, but... You don't really expect to get on the stage. That was the thing. I suppose I had an access all areas pass, but normally that doesn't mean you can go on stage while somebody else is performing. I just set off walking, expecting to be stopped at some point, and then I could say, well, I tried. And the next thing I'm on the stage. So, you know, I hadn't really thought it all through. So, in moments of extreme stress such as that, what can you do but mime a fart?
1: Sure.
0: But I would like to point out once for all, a lot of people say, oh, yeah, when you got on stage and mooned Michael Jackson. Mooning, I think, is one of the most horrible things ever. And I would never expose my bare bottom. And so I'd just like to point out once for all, my buttocks were always encased within layers of material, pants and trousers.
1: After the after that, did you, was it a conscious decision to sort of move away, that you'd sort of been overwhelmed by celebrity?
0: Yeah, I think that's what happened to that whole scene anyway. It was like this euphoria of thinking, oh yeah, we're the snotty kids who are finally getting to go centre stage and jumping around and that. And then everybody drinking too much and getting a hangover and kind of going, hmm. And then, of course, people don't want to buy records by hungover people. So then the Spice Girls and Robbie Williams kind of appeared, and they did some of the same things, but without the grumpiness. You know, always saying, all right, yeah, all right, yeah. So the record-buying public, and I don't blame them at all, just thought, well, get rid of these misery guts.
1: Yeah.
0: And let's have these lot. And so that was the end of it, really.
1: But then you've come out recently with two absolutely fantastic solo albums, and I, you know, if you haven't heard them, they are absolutely magnificent.
0: No, thank you. That's
1: particularly great. The last one I enjoyed enormously. It's a much kind of grittier and rockier sound with Steve Albini producing it. Absolutely tremendous, and the sort of same kind of spirit and flavour of the same interests, I suppose, that you've always had, but I guess refracted through your
0: relationships,
1: older, dodgy relationships, and so on. And are you enjoying that again, the sort of making of music without the sort of pop pressure?
0: Yeah, I think it took me a time to sift through, like I say, from the Batman days. This thing of that I wanted pop stardom and stuff like that to perform some kind of social function for me. Obviously, getting famous and that, instead of actually expanding my social circle, it actually made it shrink in the end, because I couldn't go out anymore. So I hope, when I'm doing songs and making music now, it's not just to try and shore up a defective personality or something like that. It's more that I actually kind of like doing it, or maybe other people might like to listen to that song, but they don't have to kind of put a little patch on me.
1: And I was mentioning I felt in some way inextricably linked with you, although having never met you. And one of those reasons is that I used to do a Sunday afternoon radio show on BBC Six
0: Music.
1: Yeah. And since I quit that, Jarvis has filled my slot. Mm. That's, yeah. If someone just switched on at that moment. That's, what was the appeal of doing a radio show?
0: Well, your slot, as you referred to
1: Thank
0: it,
1: you.
0: Is on a Sunday afternoon. And that appealed to me a lot, because I think Sundays have been getting much too lively.
1: Sure. Yeah.
0: I've been trying to bring back a bit of that sense of torpor to to a Sunday afternoon. Or that sense of time kind of slowing down. Because I really have a very vivid memory of that as a kid. You know, a Sunday afternoon of being that thing. You know you've got to go to school the next day.
1: Yeah.
0: But you're not quite there yet. You've got just this kind of little fag end of a day left.
1: Antiques Roadshow and Last of Summer Wine still to
0: All
1: enjoy.
0: All that. Yeah. Sing Something Simple on Radio 2, the most depressing radio show ever, in my opinion. And so I've tried to bring a bit of that back. Not that I want to depress people,
1: sure.
0: But I think it's nice, that sense of things stopping, slowing down, and maybe you get a chance for a bit of reflection and stuff like that. So, and also this thing of, I've listened to music all through my life, and your mind gets littered with all these songs, and you get to inflict them on other people.
1: And obviously, Six Music was, just as I left, they threatened to quit Six Music. Has it been saved? What's the situation now with Six Music?
0: Yeah, I think so. I mean, I, like you say, you'd just gone. I just started, I think 3 weeks after I started my show, they said, we're going to close the station. I thought, oh, sorry. I didn't think I were that bad. I got involved a lot with the campaign to save it.
1: And when you were campaigning for Six Music, because I was out of the country at the time, I don't remember the campaign, but you did something other than write Save Six Music on the inside of your coat. Did you? It was a more of a...
0: I did a keynote address at an AGM.
1: Wow.
0: What do you think? That sounds very grown up,
1: yeah,
0: doesn't it?
1: That's about it.
0: So I think, yes, my form of protest and things like that maybe has matured. I it's about time, isn't it?
1: Listen, it's been an honour and a pleasure to meet you. I really do appreciate you taking the time out to do it. So, round of applause, please, for Jarvis Cocker.

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9: First, though, there's more time traveling with Jason, a 21st century English teacher who wakes up one morning in Macclesfield, 1834. And he decides this week that the invention of a toasted sandwich maker will be the answer to all his 19th century problems. As you'll probably gather as you listen, this one was first broadcast in 2003.
10: By Jim Poyser. Episode 2, The Time Machine.
11: Want you another hand of piquette, sir?
12: No.
11: Bezic?
12: No.
11: Calabriasque?
12: No chance.
11: Whist?
12: Nah.
11: Lou?
12: What's that?
11: Like whist?
12: Nah.
11: Pope John?
12: Nope.
11: Corinthian?
12: Maybe. Now, on second thoughts, I can't be bothered with
11: it. Ha ha. Blind man's buff.
12: No.
11: Hunt the thimble.
12: Have we got a thimble?
11: No. But we could look for one.
12: Yes, that would be kind of preempting the game, wouldn't it?
11: Yeah. Twirl the teacher.
12: Oh, no.
11: Come and sit you down by me, love.
12: Nope.
11: Shadow buff.
12: Nah.
11: My lady's toilet.
12: Yes, okay.
11: Oh. Ah, trouble is we need some ladies. And a toilet.
12: That's out then. God, it's boring in the 19th century, isn't it?
11: If you say so, sir.
12: What I wouldn't give for a game of Brian Lara 2003 on my PlayStation 2.
11: Now then, sir, I thought you'd agreed not to do any more of that scary talk about coming from the future.
12: Yes, Ned, oh, I'm sorry. It's just I don't half miss the year 2003. I mean, no disrespect to 1834, but it's not very lively.
11: There was that cholera outbreak in February.
12: No, I mean fun lively, not severe vomiting followed by death lively.
11: Oh, well, sir, look, maybe you should just try to get back to this time of yours. Not that I'd believe a single word you've told me about it, you mad get.
12: Well, how am I going to do that?
11: Well, how did you get here?
12: I keep telling you, I just woke up one morning and here I was.
11: You see, that wouldn't convince all that many people, would it? I mean, even I'm not convinced by it, and I left school when I was 8.
12: Yes, well, if I had a time machine locked up round the back of the lower scullery, do you think I'd be sitting here with you?
11: Well, that's a good idea, sir. A time machine, why don't you just get one of those?
12: Where from?
11: The general store in town.
12: All it sells is cufflinks. In fact, quite how the bloke who runs it has the nerve to call it a general store is beyond me.
11: So that's out, then.
12: Unless I build a time machine entirely out of cufflinks, I would say so, yes.
11: Well, if the general store's no good to you, why don't you amass a lot of money and then hire the foremost scientists of the day to construct one for you?
12: And how am I going to amass a lot of money? I don't even understand the money here. Tell me, what is a farthing? Because I have absolutely no idea.
11: Me neither. But if it's money you want, why don't you chat your father? He's a lord. He's bound to have a few quid.
12: It might be worth a try. I mean, he does seem to have mistaken me hook, line and sinker for his eldest son. Good idea, Ned.
11: Yeah.
12: I shall go and see him presently.
11: Splendid, sir. So, How about a game in the meantime?
12: What did you have in mind?
11: Oh, I don't know. What about, where's my hat?
12: How do you play that?
11: Well, have you got a hat?
12: Yes, I have, but I'm not sure what I did with it.
11: Game on.
0: Ah, Tarquin, do come in.
13: Good day, Father. Good day, Hoskins.
14: Blimey, there's a funny smell in here.
11: It's Hoskins' handiwork. Look.
13: What on earth is it?
11: See if you can guess.
13: I don't know. Is it some sort of animal dropping?
0: Hoskins, explain what this is.
15: It's a pasty.
0: Did you hear that, Tarquin? A pasty.
15: Is it not to your satisfaction, sir?
0: Oh, it's hard to imagine to whose satisfaction it might be, Hoskins.
13: A dung beetle, perhaps?
15: Hey, are you having a go at me, pasty?
0: We both are, Hoskins. But look, don't take it the wrong way. Just take it away smartish, would you, before I hoy up down my smoking jacket.
15: Very good, sir.
0: Oh, tish, tish. What am I going to do about Hoskins? Do you think he might be getting a bit past it?
13: How old is he?
0: 91.
13: It's a possibility.
0: Oh, but he's a real godsend, you know. Saves us a packet. There aren't many 91-year-olds who'd work as a stable boy, chef and butler, and all for 7 and 9 pence a week.
13: I'm sorry, I don't know how much that is.
0: You never had much of a head for money, Tarquin, did you?
13: Well, look, it's not my fault everyone round here uses stupid money, is it? Why can't you just have 100 pence in the pound?
0: Why on earth would we want to do that?
13: So if you have a bit of money and someone gives you some more money, you can work out how much you've now got. You know, the total.
0: Oh, adding up, you mean. Oh, I like that. Oh,
13: okay, then. What's 4 and 9 pence plus 7 and 12 pence?
0: Oh, you don't catch me out that easily. It's a trick question, obviously.
13: No, it isn't.
0: 4 and 9 pence plus 7 and 12 pence?
13: Yes.
0: Is it a pound?
13: How do you do that?
0: Years of practice, son. Years of practice.
13: Well, I'll tell you what, speaking of money, I was wondering if perhaps I could do you for an advance on my inheritance.
0: What do you need more money for? You haven't been frittering it away on gaming tables, Tarquin.
13: Oh, no, not at all. Well, I lost 3 shillings to Ned just now over a game of Where's My Hat?
0: Really? Where was your hat?
13: I was wearing it, dope.
0: Oldest trick in the book.
13: I know. But anyway, how about it? Say £1,000?
0: No, I'm afraid it's totally impossible, Tarkers. All my money is tied up.
13: What, in stocks and bonds?
0: No, in little packets. Tied up incredibly tightly with string. Would be murder trying to untie it.
13: I see a problem. Have all the knots gone really hard and small?
0: Yes.
13: Yeah, but surely you have the odd £1,000 knocking about.
0: Yes, but the estate grows ever more expensive.
13: Well, can't you give Hoskins some extra duties?
0: Hoskins? He's stretched too thin as it is. You saw the state of that pasty.
13: It wasn't that bad.
0: I thought you said it looked like dung.
13: Well, his presentation maybe does need some work, but that isn't everything.
0: No, I'm afraid my mind is made up. I need a new chef, and what with that and the price of millet, I'm afraid a loan to you is out of the question.
13: Well, millet can't be that expensive.
0: 4 and 3 pence halfpenny per bushel at 27 quarts an acre. Times 7 and 12 pence. You work it out for yourself.
16: Yoo-hoo! Tarquin!
13: Oh, hello, Millicent. You here to see me brother?
16: Yes, but I'm informed he's gone out badger baiting.
13: Didn't you fancy going with him?
16: Not really.
13: What, you think hunting's immoral?
16: No, you just get so muddy.
13: Well, I'd have thought it might be romantic. Just the two of you, alone in the wood, with nothing for company but a sack of dead badgers.
16: Put like that, it does sound tempting. But, you know, stuck out there together. What would we find to talk about?
13: You're his fiancée.
16: I know. And I do love him and all that, but sometimes I think that Henry and I have nothing in common.
13: You're both extremely posh.
16: Ah, but is that enough these days? For instance, yesterday I was telling him all about my new bonnet, going on and on and on about it. I was telling him all about it in all sorts of detail. And you know what? I looked up and he was reading his newspaper.
13: At least he was still conscious.
16: Oh, what can we do to spice up our relationship?
13: Well, it's obvious, isn't it?
16: Is it?
13: Yes. You need to find a hobby you both like. Something that's not as muddy as badger baiting and not as downright blarding tedious as you going on about bonnets.
16: Any ideas?
13: God knows. There's nought to do round here at the best of times. Hey, you haven't got a spare grand you could lend me, have you?
16: Sorry, Tark. I'm a woman and we're deemed too stupid by society to be allowed to handle money.
13: Not as much. Don't suppose you know what a farthing is either, do you?
16: Sorry. I've got no idea.
13: Right, Ned. Everyone round here is skint. I've got no chance of appealing to the top scientists of the day.
17: No, sir.
13: I mean, they don't work for nothing, these blokes. Take that Faraday. It'll cost an arm and a leg to drag him away from his ice pail experiment.
17: Yes, sir.
13: And George Stevenson, oh, married to his rocket is. Though quite where he gets off calling it a rocket with a top speed of 8 miles an hour is beyond me.
17: Yeah, I wouldn't know about that, sir.
13: Are you all right, Ned?
17: No, not really, sir. It's, Hoskins gave me a bit of leftover food when I was passing the kitchen, and I think it might have disagreed with me.
13: One of his pasties, no doubt. Oh, well, you'll know next time. But none of this gets me any closer to making £1,000. What to do?
17: Well, sir, you know how you keep saying you're from the future and all?
13: Yeah, huh?
17: Well, what would they do there?
13: I don't know. Set up a dot-com company, maybe.
11: What's one of them?
13: Well, it's a bit tricky to explain, Ned. You know when you go to the market?
17: Oh, I love the market. The life, the people, it's great. Absolutely great.
13: Yeah, well, imagine if rather than going to the market, you could just sit on your own in your room in front of a computer.
11: What's one of them?
13: Well, again, it's not that easy to explain. How can I put it? It's like a sort of box.
11: I think I'm with you, sir.
13: And you tell the computer what you want from the market, and then about a week later, someone brings it round.
17: So, rather than have a fantastic day out with all me mates getting mortal drunk down the market, and then coming home with a great big bag of goodies, I sit totally alone in me room with some sort of a box, and then have to wait a week to get what I wanted in the first place.
13: Yeah.
17: Well, you're not going to make any money out of that, are you?
13: No, I suppose not. I know! The football pools!
17: Of course! What are they?
13: I won £500 on the pools about 10 years ago.
17: Oh, back in 1824, sir?
13: No, 1993, I think it was.
17: So, what are the football pools?
13: Well, do you know what I mean by pools?
17: No, sir.
13: And do you know what football is?
17: No, sir, I've never heard of it.
13: Oh, I'm anticipating problems here already. What sports have you heard of?
17: What, like games, you mean? Well, there's hunt the thimble, blind man's buff, twirl the teacher...
13: Oh, don't start all that again. I mean something a bit more outdoors, a bit more physical.
17: Twirl the teacher can get quite physical.
13: Yeah, but twirl the teacher pools doesn't quite have the same ring to it.
17: Oh, I know. Croquet.
13: Croquet pools. I'm not sure. Bunch of toffs pinging little coloured balls at one another while guffawing loudly. Doesn't really say mass market to me.
17: Well, how about badger baiting? Lots of people do that.
13: And how would badger baiting pools work?
17: I don't know, sir. I'm not the brains behind this operation, am I?
13: You can say that again. I tell you what, though, Ned, you go and have a think about how the badger baiting pools are going to make us a mint, and I'll go and explore other avenues.
17: Like what, sir?
13: Oh, I don't know. I need to find someone with a lot of money who's prepared to give it away at the drop of a hat.
17: Aha! Like a very rich, mortally sick old dowager with no living relatives?
13: Yes, something like that. Do you know any?
17: No, not a single one, sir.
13: Millicent! You here again today? Have you not got your own grandiose estate to go to?
16: Yes, I have, actually. But it is here my heart continually leads me. Oh, quite why bother, I don't know.
13: Is Henry out badger baiting again?
16: I don't know where he is.
13: I thought you were going to try doing stuff together.
16: Such as?
13: Well, why not read a book together?
16: Yeah, except he only likes that Jane Austen.
13: I thought everyone liked that.
16: Not me.
13: Not even the bits about bonnets?
16: Well, those bits are all right, but the rest of it... Loads of silly posh folk with nothing better to do than wander around stately homes all day long complaining about their relationships. It's just not real life, is it?
13: Hmm. Well, how about the piano? You could play a duet.
16: We're both tone deaf.
13: Well, there you are then. That's something you have in common.
16: But is it enough to build a marriage on?
13: Have you tried hallooing him from an upstairs window, waving your corset above your head?
16: Yes.
13: Really?
16: He's just not interested. I'm beginning to suspect that he loves another.
13: Oh, surely not. There, there, Millicent. How could he love another over you? You're young and pretty. Well, you're young.
16: But what shall I do?
13: Well, just keep on waving your corset at him out the window. He's bound to succumb in the end.
16: Oh, thank you, Tarquin. You are a source of great comfort to me.
13: Oh, by the way, you wouldn't happen to know any dowagers, would you? Rich ones, on their last legs, if possible?
16: No, sorry. All the women in my family have husbands. Oh, apart from me.
13: Yeah, all right. Take it easy. Ah, Father, flipping heck, it's a mess in here. There's chopped herbs everywhere. And is that a bit of ciabatta in your inkstand?
18: Oh, thank the Lord you're here, son. I've had a nightmare.
13: What's happened?
18: I've been interviewing for a new chef. I've just had this right maniac in, young chap up from London. He ran in, told me he thought I was wearing some pucker clobber, then proceeded to throw food all over the place while singing popular songs in a Cockney accent.
13: Are you going to hire him?
18: I should think not. Although there was something infectious about his cheeky Cockney grin.
13: You want to watch that? Anyway, Father, I won't beat around the bush. Do you know any dowagers?
18: Round here? Oh, you're wasting your time, son. I've tried them all. Since your dear mother died, I've scoured the district on the lookout for a rich widow of easy virtue. Anyway, they're all a bit old for you, aren't they?
13: I'm not fussy. I need the money. And if it takes consorting with someone three times my age who knits toilet roll holders, so be it.
18: Ooh, but there are lots of eligible young girls in the district, and some of them have got fantastic dowries.
13: So I've heard, but I need the cash quick. I haven't got time for the courtship rigmarole.
18: Oh, yes, I know where you're coming from there, son. It's all a bit of a ball ache, isn't it? Anyway, can't stand here gassing about ladies all morning. I've got another chef coming by in a sec. An American chap, as I understand.
13: Is he bringing his own tomatoes?
18: No, he is not.
15: No!
13: Hoskins, were you listening to our conversation?
15: What gives you that idea?
13: The fact that you're at the door with a tumbler pressed to your ear, taking notes.
15: Oh, that... Yes, all right, I was listening. But so would you be if you were about to be fired.
13: We're not firing you, Hoskins. We're just restructuring.
15: That's what they said to the Tall Puddle Martyrs. 1 minute they were being right-sized as part of a business process realignment program. The next, they were being repeatedly shot in the face by the army.
13: Well, it's not my decision, is it?
15: Oh, please, sir. Please don't let them fire me. I won't find another position at my age. And I've been working on me pasty. It's not nearly so malodorous now. And I've got the pastry width down to less than 3 inches.
13: I can't make any promises.
15: I couldn't help overhearing, sir, that you might be on the lookout for the dowager. Well, my cousin Dickie is in the employ of one. Very wealthy she is, and rather poorly.
13: How poorly?
15: Rather.
13: What a complete waste of 3 days of my life that was.
17: I thought I'd not seen you for a while, sir. Where have you been?
13: Stoke. Chatting up an old dowager. Fat lot of good it did me. She was skint and fit as a fiddle. I don't think she fancied me either. Still, I did manage to blag some nice pottery.
17: Why, you might get a bit of money for them down the market, sir. Fourpence halfpenny a plate last time I looked. How many plates you got?
13: 11.
17: 11 times fourpence halfpenny,
13: Probably about £1, isn't it?
17: Something like that, sir.
13: Well, that's a start, isn't it? Enough to put an ad in the paper at any rate. Here, look. I've written it out.
17: Oh, very good, sir. It is, I can't actually read, but the format's nice. Good font size. I like the pagination.
13: It says,
12: First-rate scientist needed for time travel project. For anyone who can propel me 169 years into the future, generous reward of £1,000.
17: Shouldn't that say generous reward of some plates?
12: No, because I'm going to have £1,000 in my pocket before the day is out.
17: How are you going to do that?
12: I am told there is a patent office in town offering lucrative deals for blueprints of new labour-saving devices.
17: Well, indeed there is, sir. It's part of the general store.
12: Oh, is it?
17: Yeah, the patent bit is at the back, just past the cufflinks.
12: Nonetheless, it is there I plan to go this very morn to show them my revolutionary new idea.
17: Oh, and might I dare to ask what this incredible new device could be?
12: Indeed you might, Ned. It is called the Breville Toasted Sandwich Maker.
14: Right. What's that then?
12: It will change snacking beyond recognition. And I tell you what, you could stop them here once we start getting them rolled out. Break up the cufflink monotony a bit.
14: Oh, not that old chestnut. I'm sick of people saying I only stock cufflinks in here. Look, what do you think these are?
12: Cufflinks?
14: Yeah. All right, they are. But that's the exception that proves the rule, right?
12: I don't care anyway. Let's just get this little baby patented, shall we?
14: I'm sorry, but it seems most irregular to me.
12: What do you mean?
14: Well, for a start, I don't know what a sandwich is.
12: You're joking. I thought the Earl of Sandwich did that thing with the bread years ago.
14: Nope. And what exactly do you mean by toasted?
12: Look, it's not exactly rocket science.
14: What's that?
12: I mean, it's simple. You stick one bit of bread in, whack your filling on, put another bit of bread on, close the lid. A minute later, pa-ching, a lovely, crisp, symmetrical little savoury snack. Admittedly, I'll have to modify it to run on coal or logs or something, but you have to admit it's a good idea.
14: I'm not so sure. Sounds like the kind of thing you might give someone for Christmas, and they might seem really pleased, but then not actually use it in more than once or
12: How
14: twice.
12: How can you say that?
14: You haven't got any thoughts on the future of cufflinks, have you?
12: You don't want to go there, mate. Buttons.
18: All right, enough already. Enough, stop twirling me.
16: But you're the teacher.
18: Yeah, well, oh, look, it's 1 o'clock. The bell's just gone. I'm on my lunch break now.
16: Oh, lunch, goody.
19: Oh, yes, I'm uncommon peckish myself. Do you think we dare ask Hoskins to prepare us something?
16: I already asked him. I think he's rustling something up now.
12: Don't tell me. A very hard, thick, cold and foul-smelling pasty.
16: Those were his precise words.
12: So, presumably, Father, your American chef didn't come up with the goods?
19: No, did he, heck? Funny chap he was. Came in the front door, started saying, who could live in a house like this one? Then he tried flogging me a jar of pasta sauce.
12: Did you buy it?
19: No! Cuffed him round the head for his impotence. Get off home!
12: Good effort.
16: Speaking of which, perhaps I should be getting back to my estate. Mama will be fretting and I promise to help.
19: Yes, carving fretwork is so much easier with two.
16: Besides, I can't hang around waiting for Henry the whole time.
19: Yes, where is that young scallywag Henry? Oh, I hardly ever see him these days. He's not at Badger again, is he?
12: I don't think so. His collection of baiting poles remains untouched in the lower porch.
16: Upon my funny Anne, where can he be?
12: Upon your what?
19: Ah, Hoskins! Behold a fine platter upon which you have placed
15: your pasty, sir.
19: Looks slightly better.
15: Thank you, sir.
19: But don't get your hopes up. We're still in the snacks that look like dung ballpark. By the way, Hoskins, you haven't seen our Henry, have you?
15: Yes, I have.
16: Don't tell me. You espied him at a distance bestriding the park, arm in arm with another woman.
15: No, he's gone down boozer with Ned.
12: How come he's done that?
15: Obsessed with the pub he is of late.
12: Well, we all like a tipple.
15: No, it's not that drink. It's these new pools that Ned's been running down there. Everyone wants a piece of the action. In fact, I'm off down there myself in a minute.
16: I thought Henry seemed possessed of a mad, driven look as I hallooed him from the upstairs window waving my corset above my head. Completely ignored me, did.
15: Such is the allure of this great new game.
19: Bloody hell, this pasty's horrible. Do they do nosh down the pub?
15: Yeah, they've got a good deal on, actually. two lines of the pools for threepence a go, and they throw your food in for ninepence halfpenny then. So, that's two times threepence plus ninepence halfpenny. How much is that?
12: Ah, Ned, you deigned to come home, did you? Nice of you to remember you're my valet.
11: Oh, hearken you with all your airs. I thought you didn't have servants in 2003 or whatever bunkers year you've started thinking you're from.
12: Hey, don't knock it, mate. You wouldn't have been able to stage your pool's coup without me nicking the idea from the future.
11: No, I'll give you that, sir. It was a flipping brilliant idea. And look.
12: Wow. Did you make all that down the pub?
11: I think it's fair to say the parents of the Georgian dragon have gone a badger baiting pools loopy. Your brother Henry says he prefers it to the real thing. And now Millicent's got into it as well. Touching to see it is. Two young lovers poring over their coupons together.
12: Oh, I bet it brings a tear to the eye. Still, I'm glad they've finally found something they can both enjoy.
11: Yeah, in fact, it gave me a little idea for a marketing slogan. Badger baiting pools. Bringing people together. What do you reckon?
12: It totally sucks.
14: Are you Darkwing? Oh, it's you.
12: What do you want? Decided to give me a patent after all?
14: No. I'm responding to your advertisement. I think I might have cracked it.
12: But you're not a leading scientist.
14: No, but I like to dabble with amateur inventions. And I have come up with this.
11: Ooh, what is it?
14: A time machine.
12: It's not very big. How am I going to fit in there?
14: You didn't stipulate the size in the ad.
12: You might have hazarded a guess, though. Machine required to transport bloke's foot into the future while he remains behind.
14: Do you want me to demonstrate it or not?
12: If you insist.
14: Right. I need something to transport, something organic, preferably.
12: And small, I dare say.
14: Yes. Have you a hamster?
12: Not on me, no.
11: How about this pasty? Hoskins gave us it before, sir, and I stuffed it in me pocket to avoid eating it.
12: Good thinking, Ned. God knows what he puts in it, but I'm sure it's something organic.
14: So, I'll pop it in the machine, turn a couple of dials, and in a second it will disappear as it hurtles forward in time. Any second now. Just about to disappear. Here we go.
12: It's still here.
14: Damn. That happened before as well.
11: Hey, look, there's all steam coming off it. Hey, it's all hot. Oh, it's delicious. Oh.
12: Fantastic. We can give the machine to Hoskins and save his job.
14: Oh,
12: how much do you want for it?
14: How much have you got in that pile of money there?
12: I haven't got a sodding clue, but you can have the lot.
14: Oh. Can I have a bite of the pasta? Mm. Smells fantastic.
11: Oh, no chance.
20: Match 13. The Macclesfield Hunt versus a little badger. What do you reckon?
11: Who's at home?
20: Well, the badger, I suppose, before a team of ravenous, snarling dogs chase him out of it.
11: I say score draw.
13: That's not a bad call. But I've got a sneaky, it might have been a way win.
20: Let's ask Millie and Henry when they come downstairs. Actually, they've been up there a long time. I wonder what they can be doing. Starved, Hoskins! Splendid! More piping hot pasties. Mm. I love these plates, by the way. Are they the ones you blagged in Stoke, Tarkers?
13: The very same.
20: Oh, good work.
15: Yeah, chaps. It's pasty time.
20: Oh, this new contraption of yours really is top-rate, Hoskins.
15: It's a miracle of modern science.
13: Yes. And now I've thought about it, a little bit too close to my Breville toasted sandwich maker for my liking.
20: Ow! Whatever's the matter, Ned?
11: What is pasty? It's sort of cool at the edges, but the filling's burnt the roof of me mouth.
15: Yeah, you have to watch that.
20: Anyway, match 14. Any predictions, anyone? Apparently it's the Bonnington and Badger.
11: Oh, he's been in really good.
9: In 1834, Jason was played by Michael Begley, Ned by Joe Caffrey, and Lord Belport by Mark Chatterton. Millicent was played by Julia Rounthwaite, Hoskins by Kenneth Alan Taylor, and Mr. Stubbs by Glenn Cunningham. 1834 was written by Jim Poyser and directed in Manchester by Polly Thomas. Now, what 19th century Macclesfield really needs is a decent pub serving decent lager to go with those piping hot pasties. And Jason is just the man to organise it. Or so he thinks. More mayhem in 1834 next week.
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28: Well, now it's time for another instalment of the show where somebody stands to win 99p.
29: It's the 99p challenge! Ah, I love the smell of clapping in the evening. Yes, I'm Sue Perkins, and this is the 99p challenge. If you want to write about us to feedback, please use the following words in any order. Disgrace, ears, heard, never, childish, puerile, why, oh, why, oh, why, disgusted, incensed, dead ringers. But excellent is now. Let's meet tonight's guests. They're all playing for El Gordo, the big one. It's 99p. They are Miranda Hart, Peter Serafinowicz, Amanda Iannucci, and Rob Rouse. Newspapers. Everyone's seen one. Well, this round is about newspapers. A lot happened to them in the last year. The right-wing ones support Labour, the left-wing ones hate Labour, and the Independent got a lot smaller. Although still not small enough for its ideal purpose. But I eschew the news in favour of the small ads, specifically births, marriages and deaths. I enjoy reading those because I'm broody, romantic and a serial killer. Panellists, I'd like you to read out some birth, marriage and death announcements that you've seen. And Amanda, you can go first.
30: Thanks, Sue. I saw this in the death. It said, died Fred Jameson after a long illness under an anvil. And this one is just a little announcement I saw here. It said that the funerals of the Edgemoor synchronised swimming team, who all committed suicide after failing to win a single competition in 20 years, will all take place in St Mary's Church at 4 p.m, apart from one which will take place half a second later.
29: That's brought a tear to my eye, to be honest. Actually, sorry, that's a tear to my eye. I must stop asking Abu Hamza to help me with an eyelash. Now, Miranda, you're up next. Give me some announcements.
0: Thanks, yeah, I'd like to get something out of the way. I just want to announce, regretfully, the untimely death of my billionaire father, Rufus, in the billiard room with the lead piping at 3 p.m. this afternoon. at which time I was in the Red Lion in Chislehurst in front of 42 independent friends. Sorry, witnesses. Just thank you. Also, I would like to announce the death of Margaret Thatcher.
29: Surely that must now be an inevitability. Peter, you're up next. Any announcements for me?
2: Hello.
29: Hello. You've just got 5p.
2: Okay. In loving memory, Grandad hanged peacefully in his sleep. Died, my beloved radiator bled to death.
29: And Rob, anything for us?
3: I'd like to announce the death of Jim Davidson, who tragically, yet rather hilariously, in some

0: who tragically yet rather hilariously and somewhat say ironically was rogered to death by a gay disabled Caribbean gentleman named Chalky.
1: Any more announcements for us?
2: Births to Mr. and Mrs. Sledge, a sister.
0: Another birth here. Crispin Romeo Ticklebottom was born on the 13th of July 2004. Bullying will begin on the 13th of July 2006. His parents are very sorry.
3: My parents would like to announce a marriage of myself to anyone, really, at this stage. As long as they're over 5'10" and a keen sportsman.
1: Anyone? And if anyone feels that they want to take on that challenge, there's 2p in it for them. It's 2p and look.
3: 2 whole p.
2: The marriage of Ophelia Smith to Ron Hyman will not now go ahead.
0: Another birthday here. We've got to... Look who's 18. Our son Paul. Now get out the house.
1: That was in the Times, wasn't it?
3: Yeah. I've got one from my village parish magazine this week. It's a lovely announcement. Mrs. Wilkinson has baked a cake much better than the last one.
1: Good for you.
3: Good for Mrs.
1: Good
3: Wilkinson.
1: Good for you.
0: Finally, Ken and Barbie have tied the knot. Married today by Registrar Julia Simmons, aged 5. Previous marriage of Barbie and Red Teddy having ended in a rather acrimonious divorce.
2: To Margaret Amos, a clone. Mother and mother are both doing well.
1: And at the end of that round, let me start awarding pence. I'm giving Armando 5, I'm going to give Rob 5, I'm giving Miranda 6, and I'm giving Peter 7 pence. What do you call 7 or 8 people sitting around discussing Big Brother and house prices? That's right, a book group. Very popular, The Life of Pi now comes packaged with a bottle of cheap Chardonnay and a bag of cheesy sticks. And they meet about once a month because, frankly, none of us could stand meeting our friends more regularly than that. OK, you are my book group. Tell me, what on earth have you been reading this month? Peter.
4: The Duran Duran Karam. forward by Tony Hadley. I've been reading a book that's been banned, but I managed to get hold of a copy on eBay. It's Nigella Lawson's Cooking with Dung.
1: Soon a Channel 5 series. Okay, Miranda, what have you been reading recently?
3: I've also read a cookbook, Cooking with Jamie Oliver. Mm. It's with Delia Smith. She tells you the best way to fillet Jamie Oliver and serve his brains up with fennel mash. Excellent.
1: How delicious. Mm, mm, mm. Mm. Armando, what have you been reading?
2: Pop-up Book of Mumps. And... it's a photo one, this one, it's called Sparks, Park, Sparks. It's photos taken by the group Sparks from helicopters flying over American nature reserves that are on fire, started by faulty wiring. And I'm getting through a book, it's a hard slog, I'm really disappointed. It's a book I bought, and it's a real swizz, the way they've used a certain cheap marketing term to get me to buy it. It's called... Harry Potter and the Cornish Tourist Board Guide to Guest Accommodation in St. Ives.
1: Do you want to read us an extract of that?
2: Yeah, I'm getting quite into it, actually. Okay, here's a bit. Selected at random. On page 982. Let's hide in the turret, said Hermione. No, that's exactly where the Dementors are heading, shouted Harry. We need something within walking distance, both of the Bay Area and several excellent golf courses. I know, said Ron. How about Hindon Holiday Homes in Ides? It's got comfortable, well-planned on-site apartments detached from the main facilities. Bath, shower, TV, refrigerator. How far is it, said Harry, beginning to feel the aching scar on his forehead burn like a glorious Cornish sunset over... over picturesque cobbled streets plus seafood restaurants. Sea map 5, said Ron. Let's run, shouted Harry, who was then killed by Voldemort and buried at Fairmore Cemetery, St. Ives. And it's still better than Order of the Phoenix.
1: Yeah. Rob, how about you? Any books for us that you've been reading?
0: Yeah, interesting book. It's a big one. Actually, it's and I advise everyone here to read it and everyone...

0: here in the studio and everyone at home listening. It's called The Bibble. And it's a cracking title, isn't it? Yeah. It's called The Bibble, and it's about a geezer. He's kind of a funky guy. He's a lot of fun. He's got kind of magic powers. He wears sandals, bit of a hippie. He goes by the name of Jesus. And the cool thing about him, he's got these big plans, but he's thought, I'll be canny, make sure I've got a trade. So he trains as a chippy before it really kicks off for him. Also got another nice one here. This is the Penguin Complete Illustrated Guide to Looking After Your Very Own Member of Blazing Squad. Yeah, it's great. It's brilliant. It's got all aspects on Blazing Squad husbandry, including just teaching you how to care for your little pikey. You know, just make sure he's got a Burberry cap if it's hot. Keep him out of the sun. And just make sure you've got a nice area of tip for him to rove around on.
1: Any more books for me to get stuck into?
2: You can shave your monkey.
1: Can I? Who's to say I haven't already tried?
2: This is true.
0: Nice one here, displaying clothes in shop windows for dummies.
3: And it's companion volume Dummies for Babies.
4: Harry Potter and the September 2004 to Spring 2005 National Rail Timetable. The Hogwarts Express left at 9 a.m. just after the 8:57 to Darlington, calling at Watford Junction, Bletchley, Crow, trolley service.
1: Miranda, good book for us.
2: Yeah, I've got some diet books, some Atkins books. There's an Atkins book for ducks. No, it's really helpful. It tells you what to throw them at the park instead of white bread.
3: Is it called the Quackkins diet?
2: It is now.
4: I've got the Ron Atkinson diet. Yeah. It just says no foreign crap. Yeah.
1: So we've read all the books. Let's now take them to Oxfam, where they'll sell for mere pence. At the end of that round, I'm giving Rob and Armando 7 pence. I'm giving Miranda 8. I'm giving Peter 9 pence. And the next round's about complementary medicine. Great for dealing with ailments such as stress or hay fever. Less good if you need hip replacing. Of course, you want to walk about with a raffia mat for a pelvis. I want you, the panellists, to become genuine and therefore completely unqualified alternative therapists. Heal me. Cure me with your little quack hands. Rob, soothe me.
0: Okay, Sue, so this is a new treatment. It's basically based on paper cuts.
1: Mm-hmm.
0: Just making a small paper cut there.
1: Ow!
0: Sorry, that pain you're feeling, Sue, isn't the paper cut. That's actually the toxins coming out of your body. It's a little bit of blood there as well.
1: Oh.
0: Actually, quite a lot more blood than I was expecting. Sorry about that. Crikey, you seem to be losing a lot of blood, actually, Sue. What I'm doing now, Sue, is I'm just gently burying you in a grave. Right. See ya.
1: But like Jesus from the Bible, I've risen again. And Peter, help me to relax.
3: Now, I'm going to give you an ancient oriental treatment now. It's called a Chinese burn.
1: Armando.
4: Okay, I'm just going to try a new Japanese treatment now. It's called origami. I'm going to fold your body into the shape of a flapping swan.
0: Okay.
4: Well, if that's not worked, then how about if I just put a pin in here?
1: Ow, ow!
4: One here.
1: Ow!
4: Final one just here.
1: Ooh.
4: And then I put this on here, and for the next 10 minutes, I'm going to perform spirograph on your belly.
1: Oh, that was nice. That was my favourite so far. Ah, okay. Anybody else got a treatment that's going to really help me calm down?
2: Yes, I have, because you haven't asked me yet.
1: Right, there's already friction in the camp. Let's de-stress.
2: Hi, Sue.
5: Hello.
2: I'm a graphologist, so what I'd like you to do is show me your signature, and I can identify and solve all your problems. So if you want to sign your name on a piece of paper like this blank check. Bye.
4: Try to imagine yourself as Trevor Brooking, washed up on a beach. You're very wet and dull.
1: Miranda, coming to you now so you don't feel left out. Because I don't want the wall of friction between us.
2: No, that would be awful. Well, welcome to the Shiners Centre, Sue. Here's your bottle of brandy. Karaoke's at 8. That'll be £265. Thanks.
3: You have one new massage. Massage received today at 4:21 p.m.
4: Okay, have you tried Welsh chanting?
1: No.
4: Okay, for £29, 50 Welsh rugby supporters surround you in a pub and sing Bread of Heaven until you relax into a deep, deep pie.
1: Actually, do you know what? That's done it. That's really done it.
3: Has it?
1: Now, a totally de-stressed puddle, and therefore I must award pence. At the end of that round, I'm giving Miranda and Peter 2 pence, I'm giving Rob 3 pence, I'm giving Armando 10 pennies. It was, of course, Barry Manilow who said, "I write the songs that the whole world sings." He was wrong, of course. He simply writes the songs that give ladies of a certain age fizzy knickers. But it is indeed the whole world of song that interests us now as we enter the song lyric round, where we ask you to explain and examine the meaning behind the lyric. Now, panellists, if you'd like to attach your ears, please. Now, listen closely to this song by Chaka Khan.

0: It's all in her, remember that. Now, can anyone see my car keys? They're in Shaka Khan. And so is everything else. If so,
1: we're inside her right now.
0: Yeah. Bearing in mind that we're all Shaka Khan. Shaka Khan is every woman, ergo every woman is Shaka Khan. What kind of place would the world be?
2: It would work. If every woman was Shaka Khan, it would work, apart from those women who were married to men with the surname Khan, like Jemima Khan.
0: Yes.
2: Who would become Shaka Khan Khan. And Chewbacca's girlfriend would become Shaka Chewbacca Khan. Which is nearly the theme tune to Shaft, really, isn't it?
0: What if Jemima Khan Khan was perhaps at the Folies Bergère? What would she be doing there?
2: Shaka Khan Khan at the Can Can.
0: Yeah. Peter, any idea about the world of Shaka Khan?
3: Well, I think register time at an all-girls school would be a bit of a problem, because the teacher would say, Shaka Khan?
4: Yes, sir.
3: Shaka Khan?
4: Yes.
3: Shaka Khan?
5: Yes.
3: Shaka Khan?
4: Yes.
3: Shaka Khan?
4: Yes.
3: Shaka Khan?
4: Yeah.
3: Shaka Khan? Where's Shaka Khan?
0: She said something was in her and she had to go.
2: She and Shaka Khan were in a fight.
0: Miranda, how about you?
6: Well, following Armando's thing, I'd worry about Jackie Chan's wife, Jackie Chan Khan. Jackie Khan Chan. Also, I'd really worry about what email address to choose, because it'd kind of run out.
0: Yes.
6: Shaka Khan at AOL.com clearly is going to go straight away. Shaka 1000, it's gone.
0: Gone.
6: Two Hit Wonder, that's gone as well.
0: Apparently, the email address, if I had thighs like that, I wouldn't encase them in tight lycra leggings, at hotmail.com is still available.
6: Oh, yeah. I'll have that.
3: And Kerry Packer's wife would be Chaka Packer.
1: If Shaka Khan Khan and Chewbacca got together and formed a tobacco business, you could have Shaka Khan Khan and Chewbacca chewing tobacco. Which you could keep in a Shaka Khan and Chewbacca chewing tobacco tobacco can.
0: Okay, that was cracking. Next up, I want to pay very close attention to this Janet Jackson number.

0: Well, personally, I taught her how to properly buff a chrome kitchen surface. But what have you all done for Janet Jackson lately?
1: Well, I spent a long time explaining to her that the opening lines to Paradise Lost by John Milton, of man's first disobedience and the fruit of that forbidden tree, have the same rhythm scheme as the theme tune to the Flintstones. Of man's first disobedience and the fruit of that forbidden tree. Straight over her head. Straight over.
0: You know what? It's just wasted on her, isn't
2: Waste.
0: It? Wasted.
3: Hey, I lent her one of my noses.
1: I read a thing in The Guardian when Michael Jackson was arrested, and it was an interview with Uri Geller, and at the end it said, Uri Geller, who has Jackson's ear?
4: I wonder, did he bend it?
0: And at the end of that round, I'm giving Peter 3 pence, Rob 4, Miranda 4, and Armando 5 pence. Now, imagine it's Christmas. Time for giving, a time for sharing, a time for playing that game where you stuff as many Quality Street and novelty cracker gifts as you can into your nan while she's asleep. My favourite thing, however, is opening the cards and pulling out those photocopies of joy that we all call round robins. Great way for people we love so much that we can't ring them up to tell us everything about their lives in the last year. Panel, I'd like you to share some of the round robins that you've been sent over the years. Armando, starting with you, give us a robin.
1: Well, I got one. It started, this year has been one of outstanding success. I broke the world record for 100 metres. Well, all my children got firsts at Oxford. My wife is perfect, and together we live in a loving and fulfilling relationship. Geoffrey Archer.
0: And with that, we move on to Rob. Mm. Give us your round, Robin.
5: Hey, what a summer it was. In May, I created a new being from old body parts I dug up from a graveyard. In June, I realised my creation was nothing but a monster, a hideous monster. In July, I saw that I was the real monster. And in August, we went to the Peak District and had a lovely time. All the best, Frankie.
0: And Peter.
6: What a year it's been. We got a new car and we got that new kitchen fitted. We had a lovely holiday in July. The garden's looking nice. Empty. Empty, empty. It's all empty. What's the point? What does it mean? Anyway, Happy New Year. P.S. We've got a new hi-fi. P.P.S. Empty.
7: This is my mother's latest round, Robin. Dear all, what a year. We'll start with the oldest daughter, Miranda. Still not married. Did you hear on Radio 4's and the 99p challenge? Such fun. She has such a good figure for radio. Thought she looked lovely. And on an even better note, I think there might have been some chemistry between her and Armando Iannucci. Does anyone know if he's single, over 5'10" and a keen sportsman?
0: He is, as our audience will testify, all of those things. And so much more.
6: What a fantastic year I've had. I did it. I finally did it. I'm a millionaire at 30. And as promised, I'm going to retire. Here's my new address. The Shady Pines Retirement Home, Eastbourne.
7: I got one last year that just said, please help me, love Debbie McGee.
0: We've all received those.
7: Yes.
1: What a year it's been. I climbed Ben Nevis in a suit of armour and my children adore me, Jonathan Aitken. P.S. No, I don't. I spent all year crying upstairs on a bus.
0: And that puts a close to Round Robins. Round Robin, of course, the faithful sidekick to Fat Man. They will stop there, and I will indeed award brass coins. I'm going to give Rob 4 pence, Miranda 5 pence, Peter 5 pence, and Armando 6 pence. Package holidays, they're great, because everything's organised for you. The flights, the transfers, the hotel, the complimentary sunburn, 2 nights of rough passion with a bristly fisherman, and 6 months in a Greek jail. Where can you get a package holiday? Well, of course, from your friendly high street travel agent. So I'm giving you each a computer, a gonk, a swivelly chair, some gonks, annoying and natural intonation, and a gonk as you become travel agents.
7: Hi, Sue. I'm Miranda. I'm a travel agent with a weird sibilant voice. Got a fantastic deal for you here. Just look it up.
0: Got any last-minute deals?
7: Yeah, Seychelles. Sun, sea, sand, beautiful. And the flight is only £1 with Ryanjet.
2: Good Lord.
7: Yes, Sue, that's right. £1 plus £849 for taxes. That's right. You heard me. £1, Sue.
2: Oh, I'll give some others a try. Let's try this one.
8: All right, Sue. I'm Lee. You all right? What kind of world are you after, Gil?
2: Well, I don't know. I'm looking for something exotic, you know, warm, sunny climes.
8: I've got just a thing here. Right? Imagine, I'll paint a picture for you, Gil, right?
2: Yeah.
8: In one end, right, you've got a big bag of chips. Right, in the other end, you've got a big wheel. Right, somewhere in the middle is a bit, a bit of violence and sick. What? I'm saying Southend's a place for you, Gil. Come on. Come on. It's what you make of it, Gil. Come on.
2: Please discharge your nasal cavity and be gone. Right, I'm going to try here.
1: Hello, Sue.
2: Hello there.
1: I don't normally do voices.
2: No. I'm enjoying this one, though.
4: Who's
1: I'm mostly a writer-producer.
2: I'm going to make you do this voice for as long as I can. Come on.
1: Now then, I'm afraid America is completely gridlocked with fat people at the moment.
2: Now, I'm going to go next door. I don't fancy any of these. Hang on. Here we go.
4: Right. Would you like to spend a week on Phil Collins?
2: Now, that is an idea, isn't it?
4: Yeah, now, it's very warm, so no jacket required.
2: There's a pun in this travel agent. I must leave immediately.
1: Hello, it's me again, Sue. Jemima, the travel agent. Travel agent, stroke writer, producer. Just to advise you not to go to Buckinghamshire, the Foreign Office of Advice Against it. It's not a safety thing. There's just nothing to see there.
4: Oh, this is 1979 is very nice this time of year. about a week in the multicoloured swap shop.
8: So it's Lee again. Do you like shopping, Gil? Do you like shopping? Do you like video games?
2: Yeah.
8: Oh, I've got a lovely week. It's at Toddington Services, just on the M1.
2: That's a holiday for me. You've sold it to me. Okay, it's Sun, Sea and STDs all the way for me. I'm off. And the end of that round, I'm going to give Peter 2, I'm giving Rob 5, I'm giving Miranda 6, and I'm giving Armando 6. And that was the last round. So let's pile up the pence and see who won. In worst place tonight is very much Rob. He takes home 31 pence. Second worst place, it's Miranda with 31p. In third worst place, it's Peter with 32 pence. And in fourth worst place, with 39p, it's Armando Iannucci. Now you can either split the dosh, you can cut and run, you can take your 39p, Amanda, and you can live like a king. Jonathan King, at any rate. Or you could gamble for the top prize of 99p. So you've chosen to gamble.
1: What?
2: Yes, you have. And a panellist. 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
2: 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So you've got 1 minute to come up with all their new reality shows. Are you ready? I don't care. Let's play.
1: 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Where's Isla St. Clair? She's over there. The nation's favourite chlorine. Satanists from hell. Nigel Benn's pig pen ping pong. Don King's 20 best vests. Portillo's Portaloos. When suicide bombs go bad. Police camera racist. I was just going to say face-to-face mace race in space with Norman Pace.
2: They say they'll do it. You've won 99p! Yay!
1: I tell you what, that's the fastest decision I've ever got from Channel 4.
2: Yeah. It's a hotline we've got here. Yeah, okay, I'm thanks for listening. Don't forget the Radio 4 Family Fun Day at Castle Donington this weekend. There's an inflatable Jenny Murray for you and yours acrobatic team and a real-life moral maze for the kids. 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
10: That was the 99p Challenge, presented by Sue Perkins, with Armando Iannucci, Miranda Hart, Peter Serafinowicz, and Rob Rouse. It was painted and decorated by Andy Riley, Kevin Cecil, John Holmes, and Tony Roach, and produced by David Tyler. The program was a positive production for the Beat.

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1: Once upon a time there was an engineer.
2: Choo-choo Charlie was his name, we hear.
1: He had an engine and he sure had fun. He used good and plenty candy to make his train run.
3: Charlie says, well, my good and plenty. Charlie says, really ring the bell. Charlie says, love my good and plenty. Don't know any other candy that I love so well.
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3: Hello, I'm Gary Bellamy, and I'd just like to say welcome to Down the Line, the first all-singing, all-dancing, all-phoning show on the greatest radio station in the world, Radio 4, coming to you live from Broadcasting House in London. Our telephone number is 0800 068 7060, or email downtheline@bbc.co.uk. Religion, the big one. Traditional Anglican Church of England type religion is dying out in England, but people still have the need for some kind of spiritual dimension to their lives. Alternative religions and weird cults are popping up everywhere. Mysticism, crystals, the Kabbalah, Odinism, paganism, witchcraft, I don't know, Woganism. You know, they might, for all I know, there might be people out there who worship Terry Wogan. What do you believe in? What do you worship? Do you believe in life after death? Do you believe in ghosts? 0800 068 7060. That's the number, or email downtheline@bbc.co.uk. And what about this? 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It is as yet unnamed. It's just called K491, apparently. 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So why don't you ring in and give us your suggestions? Our telephone number is 0800 068 7060, or email downtheline@bbc.co.uk. Hello.
4: Hello. Yes.
3: Hello, Louis.
4: Yes.
3: Hello.
4: I'd like to talk about religion a bit.
3: Okay. Yes.
4: I'm not really a believer. And but I don't want to offend any of the listeners. But
3: no.
4: If I could use an analogy to kind of make my point.
3: Okay. Do so.
4: I mean, say you were having a fancy dress party.
3: Right.
4: And you invited God.
3: Yes.
4: And he's, you know, turned up or not, as the case may be, and you can't really tell who he's come as.
3: Right.
4: So he could be there as a Buddhist or a Shiite Muslim or a Christian or whatever, but you can't really tell.
3: Yeah.
4: So everyone at the party is arguing.
3: Right.
4: About who he's come as.
3: That's good, yeah.
4: And it seems to me that that's the state of the world.
3: Yeah.
4: And that everyone sort of starts arguing about, you know, actually he's my mate.
3: They all want to be his friend.
4: Well, he's with me, you know.
3: The fact is he came to your party in the first place proves he's your friend.
4: Yes, but having said that, we don't actually know he's turned up.
3: Oh, thank you. Plenty to think about there. And we've got Emily Fraser on the phone now.
5: Hello.
3: Hello, you're through to Gary Bellamy on Down the Line.
5: I'm phoning up about the trouble with getting people into churches at the moment. I'm in a church, I'm an active Christian.
3: Right.
5: And we do have terrible trouble getting people in.
3: Yeah.
5: And you can't say we haven't tried. We have tried everything.
3: What kind of things have you tried to get people into your church?
5: We have put on coffee and we've provided orange squash, lemon squash if they prefer it. We've even tried juices, real juices, and still they don't come. I think it's such a shame that people have got this great hole in their lives and they're really missing out.
3: Do you know what puts me off going to church?
5: What?
3: It's exactly the things you just talked about. Squash, tea, coffee, Jesus.
5: Well, when's the last time you went into a church and thought
3: you had to offer? The last time I went to a church was a funeral.
5: Well, I think everybody could do with a little bit of church in their lives, you know. It's one thing to go to a funeral and be upset for the friend you're missing, but if you go on a normal Sunday with nothing in particular in your head and you just see what God has to offer you...
3: What has God got to offer me?
5: Oh, he's your best friend.
3: Is he?
5: He is. He's the light in the dark.
3: Okay, if you wouldn't mind staying on the line, because I've got Brian from Edgware on the other line now, who's got another opinion, a contrary to yours, and I think it'd be nice if you both had a little chat. Hello, Brian.
6: Yeah.
3: Hello there. What's your point about religion?
6: Well, I'll tell you what my point. It's all fairy tales, isn't it? No, what, people don't go because we've seen through it. People don't believe it no more. People out here really believe that some old bloke invented the world in, not invented it, but made it in 7 days. That's, you know, it's a fairy tale, isn't it? And then you've got All the others, the Muslims, you know, they've got their version of their fairy tale. It's all rubbish.
3: What do you think about that?
5: Well, I'm sorry to hear that he's so...
6: Sorry, darling, I can't hear you.
5: ...disillusioned.
6: I can't hear you.
5: I'm sorry to hear that he's so disillusioned, and...
6: Very distant.
5: I do understand that every religion has its myths and its stories.
6: Yeah.
5: It's things which
6: explain the world. That's what I'm saying, they're all myths, they're all stories.
3: But, yeah, hang on, Brian, hang on.
6: They go out and kill each other for their fairy stories. One lot, one group, Christians, they go and kill the Muslims, right? Over their fairy story. My fairy stories, my fairy tales, better than yours.
5: Could I just say
6: something?
5: They made
6: the earth. Carried on the back of a turtle. Hey, who some of them say that?
3: I don't. That's not true.
6: Some,
3: no one said that.
6: They say that the earth's carried by a big turtle.
5: Could I say something?
3: Yes.
5: I'd like to ask the gentleman, does he believe in murder?
6: I can't hear you, love.
3: Do you believe in murder?
5: Do you believe in adultery?
3: Do you believe in adultery?
5: And lying?
3: Yes. And lying.
5: And cheating.
3: And cheating.
6: Well, they happen. Yeah, they happen, didn't they?
5: Yes, but these are Christian values. What I'm saying is, a lot of people, without even realising it,
6: are
5: following
6: the word of God.
5: Well,
6: they're not fairy tales, are they? Murder, adultery, lying. They haven't done.
3: One at a time. One at a time. Go. You go.
6: Who's you?
3: The other one.
6: Yeah, who, me?
3: No, not you, her.
6: I can't hear her.
5: I'm just saying, he can't hear me. What's the point of this?
6: What is the point? That's a good question. What is the point of this?
3: The point is, we're discussing religion. You're saying they're fairy stories.
6: Yeah.
3: And the lady here is saying they're
6: not
3: fairy stories.
6: She ain't said nothing to me.
5: I'm saying, look how jolly useful they
3: are. One at a time. Come on. It's no fun for anyone at home listening if you're all talking over each other.
6: No one's ever seen it.
3: What? Shut up. Well, that was all getting a little bit too heated there. This is Gary Bellamy on 0800 068 7060. Okay, we've got Beryl Green from Swansea. Hello, Beryl.
7: Hello.
3: How are you?
7: I'm very well.
3: And thank what are you ringing about?
7: Well, I had an idea for a new colour.
3: A new colour. That's right, yes.
7: And I think that's a marvellous idea because there's the spectrum of colour is quite, what can I say? I think it's become very dull.
3: Right.
7: You go into a paint shop now.
3: Yep.
7: I think they're not using their imagination.
3: No.
7: And there's a lot of colours out there, there's a lot of colours out there in the world that I don't see represented down at Dulux and things like that.
3: That's right.
7: I have had an idea for a new colour. It's in between grey and purple.
3: Yeah, and what's it called?
7: It's in between,
3: grey and purple.
7: Grey
3: and
7: purple.
3: Hmm.
7: God, I can't...
3: Have you got a name for it? You made up a name? Just make up a name?
7: I did make... I had one. Sorry, just a moment.
3: Right.
7: Flam.
3: What? Flam?
7: Flam. Was it flam? Hold on. Between grey and purple, and I was thinking it would... Well, you know, like the inside of the fleshy bit of the grape.
3: Perfect. Thanks very much for your call. That was wonderful. It'll be flam. Thank you very much. Goodbye. But Gary Bellamy, 0800 068 7060. I've got Sheila from Wentworth. Hello, Sheila.
8: Hello. I was calling in about your previous caller. I thought it was very interesting where he was talking to the Christian lady.
3: That's right.
8: And he was unable to hear her.
3: Yes, that's right. There was a
8: and
3: problem
8: I thought
3: that
8: was not. Actually quite a vivid metaphor.
3: What for?
8: Well, Christ the Lord is talking to all of us all the time. But many of us, for one reason or another, whether we don't want to hear him or whether we can't hear him, we can't hear the words of the Lord. Even though he's speaking quite clearly, I could hear the woman loud and clear, and it was most interesting that the gentleman caller
3: couldn't hear her.
8: And really, we have to listen.
3: So are you saying that Jesus is very quiet if we have to listen for him?
8: No, he's absolutely deafening. I
3: can
8: hear him roaring like a lion in my ears.
3: Okay, I've got Les Wiseman on the phone. Hello, Les.
9: How are you doing? All right.
3: Fine. Where are you from?
9: Leytonstone.
3: What are you ringing about?
9: I was ringing about the Arabs.
3: The Arabs?
9: Yeah, I think like one of the reasons they struggle to integrate with the white community and people in England and that is they don't have any sort of musical background or culture.
3: Oh, they've got that. They've
9: like the West Indians, they've got reggae, the Indians have got Bhangra, the Chinese have got that xylophone stuff, and I ain't got no...
3: That's not necessarily true, Les. My girlfriend Michaela, she goes out quite a lot. She enjoys going to clubs, and Arabic music is all the groove. It's the big groove going on. To say that Arabs don't have music is frankly ridiculous.
9: Is it?
3: Well, of course, they've all got music. Just because it's not number one in the charts.
9: Have you ever heard it?
3: What?
9: Have you ever heard it?
3: No, I've never heard it, but Michaela, my girlfriend Michaela, has.
9: And how's it going?
3: But you know, Arabs have given a great deal to the Western world and to culture in general. You can't just dismiss them.
9: No, you misunderstand me. You misunderstand me. I have every respect for the Arab culture, for the race. I love the clothes, the curved sword, as against our huge, thick soles. But they'd object to our society being decadent. And you know what? I think they're absolutely spot on. I think they are so right. We are living in a foul society. Pornography, all day drinking. Mm. We are going downhill fast. You know, if the Spice Girls or Girls Aloud or any of these other bloody girl bands, if they'd been forced to wear burqas in their videos, everyone would have judged them on their singing and not the way they look, and we wouldn't have had the bloody Spice Girls. I will say one thing about the Arabs as well. They also invented hummus.
3: Okay, Joshua, you're down the line. Hello.
10: Hello.
3: Hello.
10: I'm telephoning because I believe that you are asking the question why there is a decline in the attendance of the Anglican Church.
3: That's correct.
10: I believe that it is because of the spread of homosexuality. I know this is a controversial opinion.
3: Yes, it is.
10: But I believe that there are so many homosexuals going on in the church, in particular in relation to the priests at the moment. In fact, they're encouraging priests to be gay. In fact, they are saying to them that unless you are gay, you cannot even be a priest these days.
3: But
10: women are even being allowed to be priests now, so that a man cannot
3: women
10: be
3: have been priests for a long time.
10: I'm not being disrespectful to ladies, but that
3: yes,
10: is what
3: you are.
10: Going,
3: and to homosexuals.
10: So
3: both
10: how can
3: of them.
10: A man possibly be expected to...
3: Who else do you want to upset?
10: I'm sorry?
3: Who else do you want to upset?
10: I'm not upsetting anybody. I'm just speaking
3: you're
10: the
3: just
10: word of
3: you're
10: God.
3: Just saying
10: listen to me.
3: That no one's going to church anymore because it's full of homosexuals and gay priests and women.
10: I believe that there's too much homosex spreading out the land.
3: Okay.
10: Now, for example, William Shakespeare, he wrote a play called Romeo and Juliet, right?
3: That's right.
10: He did not write a play called Jack and Johnny. He did not write a play called Anthony and Andrew. He did not write a play called Richard and Jonathan, did he?
3: Just because William Shakespeare didn't write books about homosexuals doesn't mean...
10: Listen to me, my friend. Do you think that the Lord will rejoice in buggery? Do you think that the Lord will rejoice in...
3: I don't know what he likes.
10: The Lord is stipulated in the great book. Congress between one man and to another is a sin. Which
3: but things have changed since then. You're talking about a book that was written 2,000 years ago.
10: I don't want to be rude to you, but you sound like you have been taken over by this cancer yourself, right?
3: What?
10: The fact of the matter is judgment day will come.
3: Oh,
10: and you
3: this
10: are
3: is madness.
10: Listen to me, please. You are encouraging ravishment and lewd, salacious groping and violation. You are encouraging this. You are celebrating it. You are rejoicing
3: celebrating
10: in it.
3: Celebrating what?
10: Not
3: accepting people as a Christian, surely you should be accepting everyone and every person into the church. Doesn't God want to accept everyone? Does he say, I'm not going to let Elton John into my church?
10: Of course the Lord did not say that. The Lord is not aware of individual in the rock business. He's not looking at into all of that. It seems to me you are quoting the book, but you have not looked into the chapter of the book, my friend, which said that fire and brimstone will be brought down and the wrath of the Lord will be brought down to bear upon the sinners and the batterman who transgress against his word. They will be cast into eternal damnation and pain because on judgment day, believe me, the Lord will hawk them when they come to account. He will hawk them of their congress one man unto another. And the Lord will say, you seek to enter here, but you know the sodomy you have committed against me? Oh, yes. Go to you to the other place, where you will burn in eternal damnation for the sins of
3: buggery
10: and bottom business.
3: Thank you very much. You're frightening me now. That's the thing about Christianity. People are very passionate about it. So keep those calls coming in, and it'll be great to hear from some other religions, too. Okay, let's go back to the phones now, and we've got Roger Spring. Hello, Roger.
11: Hello, guys. Hello. I'm just ringing to say I am a huge Terry Wogan fan.
3: Oh, right. So you believe in Woganism?
11: I do. I would say I am a Woganist.
3: Thanks very much for your call.
11: Thank you.
3: Okay, my next call is Audrey Shaw from Dowlett. What are you calling about today, Audrey?
12: I'm calling about the new colour.
3: Yes, that's right, yes.
12: We know that if you're painting with a child and you've got all the paints in an enamel plate and they mix them up, it's always brown.
3: That's right, but...
12: So I think that there isn't a new colour, but that the new colour, the ultimate colour, is brown.
3: Right, But we are actually naming... Have you got a name for this new colour at all?
12: No. If I were to name a new colour, and it was pale, I would call it Glor, G-O-L-O-R, or G-L-O-R-E, if you prefer.
3: I prefer it with the E.
12: And if it was a dark colour, I was thinking I would call it Frent.
3: Frent? Where did you get these fantastic names from?
12: I was amalgamating different elements of the other colour words.
3: You sound slightly balmy, Audrey.
12: I do. I love colour, and I think in colour.
3: You think in colour?
12: Yes, I do. I think a lot of people do think in colour.
3: Thinking in colour, how does that work exactly?
12: Well, you have an impression of a thing, and it's a colour rather than necessarily a shape or...
3: It's interesting. Like what, for example? What would be, say, a door? What colour would that be?
12: Green, to me, a door would be green.
3: And a car or a sofa?
12: Well, that's harder, but if you were to say something more abstract, like what colour would you think of a fight? I would think of a fight or an argument as red.
3: So, like, if someone was slightly angry or there's a scuffle, what colour would that be?
12: It does depend, you see. It's very hard to say.
3: Sort of pinkish.
12: It's not always as predictable as that.
3: Well, listen, thanks so much for your call, Eve. It's been really interesting talking to you.
12: Yes, I've enjoyed it.
3: And have you got a name for the colour before we finish?
12: Brown.
3: Brilliant. Thanks very much for your call. We'll go straight to Gavin Wilkie in Basingstoke. Hi.
13: Yes, hi. I had a religious experience recently. I woke up at 2 o'clock in the morning, and there was a vision of Jesus standing by the chair on the corner of the room.
3: Yes.
13: I said, hello, Jesus, what brings you here? But he didn't reply. He just smiled enigmatically in that slightly irritating way the visions are wont to do.
3: Yes.
13: Well, I went back to sleep, and in the morning my wife was dead beside me.
3: Oh, my God.
13: So that's why he was there. You know, it would have been quite nice if he'd said, Shirley's about to have a major heart attack, ring 999, rather than giving me a supercilious grin, but there you go. That's Jesus for you, isn't it?
3: When he saw Jesus...
13: You know, you can't be too hard on him, or he'll take it out on you in the afterlife.
3: So, do you believe in Jesus?
13: Well, I do now. I've seen him in action, yes.
3: Hello, next caller. You're through to Down the Line with Gary Bellamy. Hello.
14: Hello. What is point?
3: What's your point?
14: Point is... What is point?
3: Okay, but what's your point?
14: Point is, what is point?
3: What is point? What is point in what?
14: What is point?
3: That's a very good point.
14: What is point?
3: Thanks for your call.
14: Thank you.
3: That's a good point there. Okay, I've got Maria Hood from Kidlington. Hello, Maria, you're down the line.
15: Hello, I'm Maria from Kidlington.
3: I know that. What's your point?
15: You've been talking about, you know, the congregations falling for Christians and that Christianity is in crisis and
3: yes.
15: that sort of thing. I don't think you'd say what you've been saying about Muslims, would you?
3: Well, no, because Islam is a flourishing religion, yeah, and Christianity is not.
15: That's your opinion, but I don't think you'd say what you're saying about Muslims. I mean, you wouldn't be allowed to, would you? But you're allowed to say it about Christians.
3: Yeah, but that's my point. Islam is a flourishing religion. Christianity, that people aren't going to church so much anymore.
15: What I'm trying to say is that I don't think you would say this about Muslims, would you? I mean, you just wouldn't be allowed to in today's climate.
3: Why wouldn't I? Why wouldn't
15: I mean,
3: say things like that?
15: I think we can take a joke, but they obviously...
3: Look, Maria, you're just going round and round in circles.
15: I'm sorry, but I don't think you'd say that if I was a Muslim.
3: Yes, I would. If someone was going around in circles, I would tell them whether you're Muslim or not.
15: I don't think you would, you see. I think you feel able to say that to me because I'm a Christian, but you definitely would not say that if I was called.
3: I think you can go. Thank you very much.
15: I don't think you'd cut me off. Excuse me, but can I say I don't think you'd cut me off if I was a Muslim?
3: Yes, well, you're not a Muslim, so thank you. Goodbye. Now, our next call is Humphrey Milner from Cirencester. Hello, Humphrey.
16: I was just ringing about the invention of the colour that we're talking about.
3: Yes.
16: It's not a new thing. New colours are constantly being discovered. Perhaps the most famous example is the invention of mauve, or mauve, as it was originally pronounced by the Victorians. It was invented in the 19th century by an inventor known as William Perkin, and it started a huge craze for this colour. And in fact, in many ways, it kick-started chemistry from being a gentleman amateur pastime into becoming the major world industry it is today. It's a fascinating story there. The invention of mauve, as it was known, because suddenly everybody wanted in Victorian times everything to be mauve, parasols, fabrics, to even it came into the world of art. There was even a craze that the high class ladies were dyeing their
17: knickers,
16: their pets. But to return to your present, I mean, you know, you think of the word mauve or mauve, as I say, and we sort of accept it. We accept the names of colours. And so, you know, it's coming up. You've got to come up with a name that sounds absolutely spot on, and then people will accept it. And I've been talking to my wife about this new colour of yours, invented by the Chinese, I believe you said it was. And my wife has suggested the word minge.
17: Minge.
16: Yes, I think that would be a lovely name for a colour, don't you? You said it had a sort of mauve qualities to it, and I think the word minge. sort of evokes that for
17: certainly
16: me.
17: Certainly evokes something for me as well.
16: Tinge of minge, I can see it.
17: Yes, well, I think moving swiftly on, we've got some emails here. We've had literally hundreds of emails on today's topics. Joni Rutherford says that she thinks the new colour should be called Maxto, M-A-X-T-O. Paul Jones suggests Verdis. And I've got one from Ahmed Hussein, which says, God is great. Keep the emails coming in. Gary Bellamy, down the line at bbc.co.uk. Fantastic, right. Okay, George from Wood Green, you're down the line. Hello.
18: Good day to you, Mr. Bellamy.
17: Hello.
18: Hello, I'm ringing about this new colour, right?
17: Yes.
18: I've got a name for a new colour for you.
17: Okay.
18: Are you ready for this?
17: I'm ready for it.
18: You know what I want to call it?
17: What do you want to call it?
18: Greek-wise. Do you understand me? Because not turquoise, Greek-wise, right? Because we have heard too much about this Turk this and Turk that. Mm. Turquoise, not turquoise, Greek-wise. You understand me? I'm joking with you, Mr. Bellamy.
17: It's very funny, and that's a brilliant call and a brilliant colour. Thanks very much.
18: Thank you very much.
17: Thank you. Hi. Hello. You said you're down the line. Hello.
19: Hello there.
17: Hello.
19: I've been hearing on your show about this new colour. Mm. I was going to say, what colour is it?
17: Well, we don't know. It's a new colour. It's a new primary colour. And whatever name you want to call it, it's up to you.
19: And if you had to mix up other colours to create this colour, what colours would they be?
17: Well, the thing is, that's the whole point. It's a primary colour. It's a new primary colour. So you can't mix any colours to create it.
19: Well, how do they create it?
17: I'm not too sure about
19: that. Let me ask you another question, Mr. Bellamy.
17: Yeah?
19: Where would this colour sit within the rainbow?
17: I don't know where it is in the rainbow. I'm sorry, it's a new colour, so...
19: Do you think it would ever be as popular as green?
17: I don't think... Who's asking the questions here?
19: Okay, and what emotion does it represent?
17: Okay, all right. Who's next? I've got Mohammed from Birmingham. Hello.
20: Hello.
17: Now, I don't want to jump to any conclusions, but are you perhaps a Muslim, Mohammed?
20: Yeah, that's right.
17: Right. So what do you want to talk about?
20: Well, I'm ringing in about this new primary colour.
17: Well, can I say, we're also talking today about religion, and it's great to have a Muslim on the phone.
20: Yeah.
17: And I wondered if we could perhaps talk about what's it like being a Muslim in this day and age.
20: Oh, yeah, no, I don't want to talk about that. I've rung off about the primary colour.
17: It's interesting, isn't it? Do you find there's a lot of intolerance against you, and do you find people looking at you in a different way than they used to, say, pre-9/11?
20: But what are they going to call this colour? That's what I want to know, because, you know, like, when I was young, they told me that you had blue, red and green.
17: That's right. But
20: or blue, red and yellow, depending on whether you're doing art or whether you're doing physics.
17: I think it's important. I don't think a lot of people understand at home, necessarily, what exactly Islam means. I mean,
20: I don't know, really, because, like, everyone's different, but, you know, it's like, how can you name a colour? That's what
17: never
20: I want to know.
17: About colours. I'd like to know about your religion. Do people mock you, or do people turn their heads? Are they frightened of you?
20: Well, no, look, I've already explained that, you know...
17: When you walk down the street in Birmingham, do people get scared? Do they hide in the shops?
20: Yeah,
17: I want to know more about Islam.
20: Yeah, no, but I don't want to talk about that, really, because, you know, like, I find that, you know, you think that because I'm from Birmingham, like, people seem to think that, yes, you know, I should be a Birmingham City fan and all that, but... I do like follow them and everything, but because
17: you're talking
20: about
17: football now, yeah?
20: Yeah, my uncle told me that when I was younger, you got to be like an Arsenal fan because they got like loads of foreign players, like so.
17: You're talking about football,
20: you know, like
17: aren't you?
20: Because people don't think you're English,
17: right?
20: If you're like brown, but if you support Arsenal, they got so many foreign players,
17: yeah.
20: But they're also an English team, so you can't lose, can you?
17: So have you done the Tebbit test?
20: What's that? Oh, the Tebbit test, like if you support Pakistan or England.
17: That's right, yeah.
20: Yeah, that's right.
17: So who do you support?
20: Well, I support Birmingham City when I'm in Birmingham, but Arsenal, like, when I talk to anyone else.
17: Right. Thanks very much. Thanks for your call.
20: Yeah, thanks. Bye.
17: Thank you. Okay, I've got another caller here. Barbara Lockton. Where are you from, Barbara?
0: Oh, hi. I'm from Rishton in Lancashire.
17: Oh, hello.
0: I've got a new colour for you.
17: Okay.
0: It's called Whack. It's white and black mixed in.
17: That's grey.
0: Oh. Well, what about bread, B-R-E-D? That's blue and red.
17: Blue and red, that's purple. That's a colour already. You just give it a different name.
0: Red and blue, brew.
17: You're not really going anywhere with that one, are you, Barbara? Let's see if we can get some more sense out of our next caller, Jarl Koenig.
21: Hello.
17: You're live on Down the Line. Hello.
21: My point is, organised religion has had a lot of bad press.
17: Yes. Mm.
21: And perhaps it is better that we look at the whole subject from a different perspective.
17: Mm-hmm.
21: I think it is helpful if we regard ourselves as small or tiny.
17: Right.
21: And that a larger us is looking through the smaller human us. But that in a wider sense, we are part of a much larger whole that in the final analysis is
17: you saying
21: energy.
17: Right.
21: Then we can see our place.
17: Yeah.
21: In the universe,
17: yeah.
21: Without judgment, without labelling, without hierarchies. Mm-hmm.
17: Yeah, that's all very interesting, but how does that help us in our day-to-day life?
21: Well, because what we all require
17: yeah.
21: is stillness.
17: Okay, so I'm a single parent. I'm trying to pay my bills. My son's on drugs. He's a heroin addict. Mm-hmm. Yeah? I've got my whole life falling apart around me. How is what you're saying going to help me?
21: The reason why people's lives are often in such terrible turmoil, and don't for one second believe that I don't have every sympathy with him, is precisely because we never take the time to allow the stillness.
17: Yeah, but sometimes...
21: Always the stillness.
17: Right, okay. But this stillness doesn't come in a bottle. I mean, we can't buy it.
21: Of course not. I'm not marketing a product. I'm opening a door.
17: And I'm closing one. Thank you very much for your call. Hello, you're through to Down the Line. Hello.
22: Hello. I just want to say, people seem very quick to judge the Muslims, but I think we should wait a while, because you never know, they might come good. My son, for example, he used to be a right little terror, but now he's a successful painter.
17: Well, thank you very much. Great call.
22: You're welcome.
17: Thank you.
23: Hello, Gary.
17: Yes, hello.
23: Hello. Nice to talk to you.
17: Nice to talk to you. What's your point?
23: I've got an interesting idea for a new colour.
17: Have you?
23: Which I've got... Shut it! Shut it! Shut it!
17: Sorry?
23: I'm sorry, my dog's barking.
24: Shut it! Will you shut it?
17: Okay, so yeah, so this
24: shut
17: new colour. Yeah?
24: Have you got... Will you shut it?
17: Never mind the dog. Have you got a name for this new colour?
23: Yeah,
24: shut it!
23: Anyway, now, yes, the colour I've got, it's a mixture of, it's a green...
24: Shut it! Oh. Will you shut it?
17: Thank you for your call.
24: Shut it!
17: All right, thank you.
24: Shut it!
17: Well, that's it for now. We've run out of time. I'm Gary Bellamy. This has been Down the Line. Good night.
25: Hello, sir. Oh, no, sir, nothing tastes nicer than Cadbury's Dairy Milk.
26: Oh.
25: Lovely, isn't it? Mm. Every bar is chunky.
26: Magic.
25: Yeah. That's because there's a glass and a half of full cream milk in every half pound. 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
4: Cabin Pressure by John Finnemore, starring Stephanie Cole as Carolyn, Roger Allam as Douglas, Benedict Cumberbatch as Martin, and John Finnemore as Arthur. This week, Ipswich.
5: Golf Tango India continue as cleared. Thank you, Shannon.
6: Do you want any more of this one, Douglas?
5: No, I don't think so. I think I'm done.
6: All right. Arthur?
7: Yes, Kip?
6: Cheese tray is now open to Arthur's.
7: Oh, brilliant. Thanks, chaps. Oh, wow, almost a whole squidgy one. It's funny. This is like something I saw on a wildlife show last night.
5: I was just thinking something similar myself.
7: No, it's these African hunting dogs. And what they've got is they've got an alpha dog, beta dogs, and amigo dogs.
5: Amigo dogs? Surely you've heard of amigo dogs? Spanish breed, very friendly. Often found in threes. Omega? Do you mean omega?
7: Oh, yeah, maybe. Anyway, when they kill something, the alpha dog eats as much as he wants first, then the beta dogs have a go, and then the amigo dogs have the leftovers. And that's like us, isn't it?
6: Well, not really, because Douglas and I share the cheese tray.
7: So?
6: Well, so the alpha dog and the beta dog are eating together.
5: And which is which, pray?
6: I think that's perfectly obvious, don't you?
5: Yes, I do.
6: So do I.
5: Good.
7: No, I meant you're the two beta dogs.
6: What?
7: Because Mum always has the camembert off the tray before I bring it in.
5: What? There's camembert? We never get any camembert.
7: Though thinking about it, that is a secret.
5: Carolyn!
8: Gentlemen!
5: Carolyn, we have a complaint.
8: Oh, dear me. Tell you what, why don't you write it down, put it in an envelope, tear it in half, throw it away and shut your face. In the meantime, attend. Are you busy on Monday?
5: Yes.
8: Quite right, full marks. Now, prepare to learn what it is you will be busy doing.
6: No, Carolyn, Monday's a day off. It's been on the wall chart for ages.
8: Wall charts can lie, Martin. Notoriously deceitful, the wall chart. Anyway, on Monday, you'll be delighted to learn I have booked us a refresher SEP course.
5: Oh, Carolyn!
7: No. What's that?
6: Safety and emergency procedures. Amongst other things, jumping into a cold swimming pool in uniform and scrambling into life rafts.
7: Brilliant!
5: No, that's a bad...
6: Never mind.
5: Carolyn, I don't need a refresher.
8: Of course you do. Procedures change, Douglas. Aircraft change.
5: The only time this aircraft changes is when another bit falls off it.
8: Well, procedures change.
5: Is it still pull to go up, push to go down?
8: Yes.
5: I'm fine, then.
8: You are all going, because if you don't, the CAA will stop you flying. And although heaven knows that's not a bad idea, my job depends on preventing it.
7: Where is it?
8: Ipswich.
7: Oh, brilliant. Where I went before. Will there be more learning how to understand people?
8: No, Arthur. I think you understand as much about people as you ever will.
7: Thanks, Mum. What a nice thing to say.
8: Case in point. Oh, pipe down. Do you not have overtaking in Ipswich?
7: Give me another one, Mum.
8: All right. How many loud hailers are there in the aft cabinet?
7: Okay, and aft is the one at the front?
8: Back. The fall comes before the aft that comes after.
5: I haven't heard that one before.
8: Now that's because no one but Arthur has ever needed a mnemonic for fore and aft.
6: Two in the aft cabinet, none in the fore, one in the flight deck.
8: Yes, Martin, but please try and let Arthur answer one.
5: How do you know all this stuff, Martin?
6: It is my duty to be familiar with the safety equipment of the aircraft I command.
5: Goodness. Hearken to the mighty woof of the alpha dog.
8: What?
5: Arthur was telling us about that documentary. Martin is laboring under the delusion that he is the alpha dog in this organization.
8: Aha! Whereas you, of course, correctly reminded him that I am.
5: You have the loudest bark, certainly, but I like to think I'm the one who brings down the hottie beast.
7: Douglas, you give me a question.
5: Oh, I don't know.

0: I think I'm the one who brings down the Hutty Beast.
1: Douglas, you give me a question.
0: Oh, I don't know any of this stuff.
1: Then how do you think you're going to pass the exam?
0: Luck.
1: You can't rely on luck.
0: You can't rely on luck.
1: Skip, you give me one.
2: Oh, all right. At what number of passengers does it become compulsory to carry at least one flight attendant?
1: Well, we always carry at least one. So therefore, no passengers?
2: No, 19.
1: Oh, right. It depends, though.
2: No, it doesn't depend. The answer is 19.
1: Yeah, but if it's somewhere nice, Mum will come. Or if the passengers are important.
2: Or if she's bored.
1: Yes, but if you say any of that, you'll fail. Whereas if you say 19, you won't fail. Do you understand that? 19. 19 passengers, one cabin crew, 19.
2: 19.
1: 19.
3: Will you all please stop saying 19?
1: I didn't say 19.
2: That is exactly the problem.
4: Hello, Miss Knapp-Shappy?
3: That's right, yes.
4: Hello, I'm Dr. Duncan, Peter Duncan, not the Peter Duncan.
3: Not which Peter Duncan?
4: Peter Duncan.
3: Who's Peter Duncan?
4: From Blue Peter in the 80s, and Duncan Dales.
1: Oh, yes, I remember him. He was great.
4: Yes, well, I'm not him.
3: Oh. Jolly good. Now, this is Captain Martin Creef, First Officer Douglas Richardson.
4: Hello, Martin.
3: No, the other way around.
2: Oh, for the love.
3: And Arthur Shappy Stewart.
4: Right, so you're the advanced guard, are you?
3: How do you mean?
4: Well, just that the others haven't arrived yet.
3: Which others would those be?
4: Well, the rest of the airline.
3: Dr. Duncan, you see before you the airline. Drink us in.
4: It's 400 of you.
3: Are there, though? Count again.
4: Not 400.
3: Four.
4: Right. That's unfortunate. I should probably speak to catering. Welcome. I'll be looking after the classroom side of things. And Mr. Sergeant, can I borrow you?
5: Good morning.
4: After a quick CRM lecture, Mr. Sergeant will be putting you through the pool drill. Then, after lunch, we'll have the exam. And finally, Mr. Sergeant will take you through the smoke-filled fuselage.
0: Metaphorically?
5: No, sir, not metaphorically, sir, no. We had a bit of a job getting our hands on a metaphorical fuselage, sir. And even if you can track one down, it's a bugger trying to fill it with a simile of some smoke.
0: I see. Tell me, Mr. Sergeant, were you in the RAF by any chance?
5: I certainly was.
0: And were you a sergeant, Mr. Sergeant?
5: No, sir, I wasn't a sergeant because, as we just established, I was in the RA bleeding F, not the bleeding army, so I was a warrant officer. And since my name is not Warrant Officer, this occasion no bleeding mirth whatsoever.
4: Right. Good. Good to get that sorted out. Now, if you'll excuse me, I'm just going to dash off and do what I can to hold back 400 quiches.
2: Must you sit at the back, Douglas?
0: I always sit at the back.
2: But there's only two of us in a lecture theatre with 500 seats.
0: Some of which are at the back.
4: Sorry I'm late, chaps. Trying to intercept the caterers.
2: Did you manage?
4: No. Hope you've got an appetite. Right. Douglas, do you want to join us down here, maybe?
0: No, I'm fine.
4: Right. Fair enough. All right. Well, why don't we come and join you at the back?
2: Oh, for goodness.
4: Now then, I want to talk to you today about the potentially dangerous mindsets a pilot can get themselves into, and in particular, what are known as the six deadly eyes. These are...
2: Impatience, impulsivity, invulnerability, insecurity, indecision, and I know best.
4: Absolutely, yes. Gosh, well done. So, let's take them one by one. I know best is the anti-authority attitude that rules and regulations don't apply to you, that you make up your own laws. Now, I don't know if either of you have ever flown with anyone like
0: this. Yeah, me, I have. Yes, I definitely have.
4: Right, well, don't name any names.
0: Oh, no, certainly not. No. Let's call him Dougal. Dougal ignores safety briefings, tech checks. He can barely be persuaded to file a flight plan. He basically thinks he's always right.
6: Has it occurred to you that maybe Dougal is always right?
0: It's definitely occurred to Dougal.
4: Okay. Great. Well, next, impulsivity. That's the tendency of some pilots to panic under pressure, to do the first thing they think of just for the sake of doing something. Now, again, you may never have...
6: Actually, that does ring a little bell.
4: Oh, well, again, without naming names.
6: No, that would be the height of iniquity. Well, this chap could be literally any of the other pilots in MJN Air. Let's call him Marvin. once requested an

0: Emergency landing because his watch went off.
1: It was a new watch with a very odd alarm.
0: Oh, have you flown with Marvin, Martin? Curious chap, isn't he?
2: Then there's insecurity, always trying to prove he's as good a pilot as anyone else.
0: Marvin.
2: Impatience, sacrifices procedure or even safety to save time.
3: Dougal.
2: And finally, indecision, getting caught in the headlights of a problem and being unable to settle on a plan of action.
0: And Marvin.
1: I thought you said Marvin impulsively did the first thing he thought of.
0: Amazingly, he manages to combine both, doing whichever is least appropriate to the situation.
2: Okay, well, what's good here is that we're fostering a real openness between the two of you.
0: Yes, that is good, isn't it?
1: Hmm, well done us.
4: All right. Where are the asbestos fire gloves kept?
5: Yes, brilliant. I know this one. In the galley, on top of the microwave.
4: No, they're behind the captain's seat.
5: They're not, though. They're on top of the microwave.
4: Yes, I know that's where they actually are.
5: Right then.
4: But that's not where you should say they are.
5: Why not?
4: Because we probably shouldn't let the CAA examiner know we use vital safety equipment as oven gloves. Ah, Mr. Sergeant,
6: I didn't hear a thing, madam. In the Air Force, we used to use the CO2 fire extinguishers to cool the beer. Just don't let Dr. Duncan hear you. Speaking of whom, madam, the good doctor asked if you could bring your company portfolio to him in the seminar room.
4: The seminar room?
6: Oh, yes. How would we won the Battle of Britain if we hadn't had our portfolios in the seminar room?
4: Yes, of course. Arthur, stay here and keep revising.
6: You're having trouble revising, are you?
5: Yeah, I'm not at my best with exams and stuff.
6: What are you at your best at?
5: Probably crazy golf.
6: All right, well, look, you didn't hear this from me, but shall I tell you an interesting thing about the passenger oxygen generators in your aircraft?
5: Oh, yeah, please.
6: They produce oxygen for exactly 12 minutes.
5: That's not very interesting.
6: Oh, yes, it is.
5: No, it's not.
6: See, if I was a young lad studying for an exam, I'd find it very interesting indeed.
5: Oh, right, because it might come up.
6: Oh, I'm certainly not telling you that. I'm merely saying it's a possibility.
5: Ah. Well, thanks, but no, I don't think so. It sounds like it's mainly going to be stuff about where stuff is.
6: Right, so you don't reckon that's the sort of thing they'd ask, whereas I, as someone who works in the test centre, reckons it's exactly the sort of thing they'd ask. Well, we'll just have to agree to disagree.
5: Okay.
6: You're an idiot.
5: I know, that's why I'm worried.
2: All right. So, in this session...
0: Hang on, where's Martin?
2: Oh, well, this is a breakout group just for the first officers.
0: All one of us.
2: Yes, I see what you mean, but best to stick to the plan. You see, a common problem in flight decks with poor crew resource management is that the first officer is overly in awe of the captain.
0: Is it now?
2: Yes, now... The method I want to teach you is the five-step statement. So, Douglas, imagine you've noticed a problem, but you're shy of bringing it up with your captain. Step one...
0: Hang on.
2: Yes?
0: No, it's just this is going to need really quite a lot of imagination. Okay, got it.
2: Okay, step one...
0: No, it's gone again.
2: Step one, first you get his attention. Now, depending on how you get on, that might be, excuse me, sir, or captain, mm-hmm. Or in an informal flight deck, it might just be, hey, chief.
0: Might it really?
2: Yes. So, step two, state your concern in a non-confrontational manner. Hey, chief, I might be wrong.
0: I might be wrong?
2: Yes. That's a good trick for taking the sting out of it. I might be wrong, but I think we're low on fuel. Step three, let him know how you feel about this. This makes me feel uneasy. Step four, propose a solution. One thing we could do is reduce our speed. Step five, obtain buy-in to your idea. How does that sound to you?
0: Well, frankly, it sounds like the biggest load.
2: That's what you might say. How does that sound to you?
0: Ah.
2: So, do you want to role-play that through now, Douglas?
0: I would love to. Hey, Chief, I might be wrong, but I think we're flying into a mountain. This makes me feel... scared of the mountain. One thing we could do is pull up and fly over the mountain. How does that sound to...
2: Yes. Of course, in that situation, you might need to react a little more instinctively.
0: Oh, do you think so?
6: All right, lady and gentlemen, welcome to the pool drill. No doubt Dr. Duncan's given you some fascinating glimpses into the psychology of the aviational mind. But what we're going to do now is check you know how to get off your burning aircraft and into your nice, safe, floaty boat.
3: Mr. Sergeant?
6: Yes, sir.
3: This is brilliant.
6: Good. Right, then. So, there you are, up in your little plane somewhere above the North Atlantic, when suddenly, oh, dearie me, beep, beep, beep, two engine failures. Not the best of news, seeing as you only have two engines, and you have to glide to a false landing. The exercise begins just as you have glid the plane to sea level.
0: Sorry, glid?
6: Yes, glid. Is there something funny about that?
0: Not in the least, no. I'm very glad we glid.
6: Right. Then when I blow my whistle, jump into the pool, inflate the life raft, and conduct standard emergency procedure. Good lad! Well, come on, the rest of you, in.
4: It's all right, I'm getting in. Oh, God, it's cold.
6: Yes, madam, this is what we tend to find in the North Bleeding Atlantic Ocean. And what about you two? Come on in.
3: Yes, I'm just putting in my earplugs.
6: You don't need bleeding earplugs, sir.
3: Well, I do, actually. I have a slight abnormality of the inner ear. I can't go swimming.
6: Get yourself in the bleeding pool, sir. Now!
0: Arthur, here's the dinghy. Catch.
3: Thanks, Douglas. So now, what do I... Just pull this...
6: Whoa!
3: Look at that!
6: Hey, sir, why are you not in the pool?
0: First officer retrieves dinghy, conveys it to cabin crew.
6: Yes, well, first officer's done that. Now, first officer gets in the bleeding pool himself.
0: I think not.
6: I don't care whether or not you bleeding well think so. Get in the pool.
0: No. You see, the problem is, I was never in the RAF. So, rather sadly, I've never managed to cultivate a fear of shouty, red-faced little men with bristly heads. I was, however, in command of an aircraft for 13 years.
3: Though not now.
0: And I picked up a few little things along the way, such as, if the engines are stopped, there's no risk of fire, and so it would be a poor decision to waterlog my clothing and risk hypothermia when I can remain on the wing of the aircraft and wait for the gallant steward to steer the dinghy close enough to it that I can step in like so. Hello there, Arthur.
6: I suppose you think you're very clever, don't you?
0: I'll let you into a little secret. I sometimes do.
5: Right, another quiche, I think. Anyone else? Skip?
7: No.
5: But you've only had one.
7: Yes, I've had one. One is the correct dosage of quiche for the adult human male. How many have you had now?
5: Seven. And we have got 100 each to get through.
0: It was a mistake, Arthur, not a challenge.
8: Wait a minute, Arthur. Listen, all of you. We've only got the exam and the fuselage drill to go. The exam's in the lap of the gods, but in the fuselage, we are going to concentrate. We are going to be disciplined. We are going to listen to one clear voice of command. Got that?
7: Yes. Thank you, Carolyn.
8: Not you, idiot. Me.
7: But I'm the captain.
8: Yes, Martin. Everyone who's ever met you knows you're the captain, but I am the alpha dog.
0: You say that, Carolyn.
8: I do say that, Douglas, yes, because if you'd seen the documentary, you'd know that what makes an alpha dog is not languid put-downs. It's providing the pack with their food, their shelter, their pay, their hotel rooms, and most of all, their aeroplane.
0: Goodness, I wish I had seen it now.
8: So, in the fuselage, everyone listen to me and follow me, especially you, Arthur. And Arthur, in the exam...
5: I know. 19.
7: No, Arthur, that's only the answer to one question.
5: Oh, right. Which one?
2: All right. Individual questions now. Martin, how are the passenger oxygen masks activated?
7: Automatically by a barometric pressure switch when the cabin altitude is 14,000 feet or when the pass oxygen switch on the overhead panel is positioned to on.
2: Yes, perfect answer. Okay, Carolyn, how many smoke hoods are there in the rear stowage compartment?
8: Two.
2: Yes, okay. Do you want to elaborate on that?
8: There's one, and there's another one. Totaling two.
2: Yes, okay. Fine, yes. Douglas, a slightly obscure one for you, I'm afraid. At what number of passengers does it become compulsory to carry at least one flight attendant?
0: That is tricky.
9: You would get that one.
0: Still, I'll have a stab at it. Could it be 19?
2: Quite right. Finally, Arthur, for how long does a passenger oxygen generator produce oxygen once activated?
5: Oh, that's a coincidence. Someone was just talking to me about that. Was it you, Douglas? Or Mum? Someone, anyway.
2: So what's the answer?
5: I don't know. I didn't listen.
6: All right, lady and gentlemen. Ignore the pool this time. Concentrate your attentions on the mock-up fuselage. Inside, it has been laid out in exactly the same way as your aircraft, with the tiny improvement that we've filled it with smoke. Also, somewhere inside is Adrian, a life-size, lifeweight dummy representing an unlucky passenger. Obviously, any passenger of MJN Air is by definition an unlucky passenger. But this one is unlucky even by your own high standards, because he is relying on you to save him. When I blow my whistle, you will don your smoke hoods, enter the fuselage in a random order, locate Adrian and retrieve him in under 5 minutes. The random order is as follows. Arthur, Douglas, Carolyn, Martin.
5: Oh, I mean, hooray, but also... I don't think I should go first.
6: No, nor do I. That's why you're going first. On your marks, get set. Come on, come on, Hudson, quickly, right. In you go. In. Not all separately like sheep that have gone into a bleeding garden. Hold the back of the belt of the crew member in front. 1 minute left, come on.
10: This is so important, and it's gone, Arthur. Are you sure you haven't found anything?
11: No.
10: Hasn't got anyone?
11: No.
12: No, but I am, I'm a bit...
6: 45 seconds.
10: We'll have to abandon it.
11: What was that?
12: It was Skipper. He's fallen down.
10: Martin, are you all right?
11: Arthur, how do you know it was Martin?
5: I was holding onto his belt.
10: But you were in the lead.
5: But Mr. Sergeant said everyone holds someone's belt.
10: But not you.
11: Never mind that now. Is Martin all right?
5: I think so. My screen's a bit misted up. I'll just...
2: So what exactly happened?
6: Yes, what exactly happened? Let's see if we can piece it together for the good doctor. For starters, how many bodies did you rescue from the fuselage?
13: Two.
6: Two? Which is pretty good going, given that I only put one in there. Carolyn, whose body did you rescue?
13: Arthur's.
6: Arthur's. And why was Arthur's body lying in the fuselage?
5: I got a bit smoke-filled.
6: Yes, you did. Because in the smoke-filled cabin, in order to see more clearly, you took off your smoke hood. And what was you trying to see more clearly?
5: The body I found.
6: The body you found. The body Douglas, in the end, brought out of the fuselage. The body of...
0: Martin.
6: The body of Martin. And why was the body of Martin lying on the floor?
7: As I believe I mentioned before, I have a slight abnormality of the inner ear. It's perfectly airworthy, but it means I black out if I get dizzy.
6: If you get dizzy. And why was you dizzy?
7: Because we were going round in circles.
6: And that was because?
7: Because Arthur was holding on to my belt.
6: Explain exactly. Because you was all holding on to each other's belts. Going round and round the smoke-filled cabin, playing Ring a Ring of Roses. While Adrian the dubby looked on, burning merrily to a crisp. In which circumstances, I hope it will come as no surprise that you have well and truly failed the SCP.
13: No, you can't fail us.
6: I not only can, I have to. And I not only have to, I want to.
2: Quite right, Mr. Sergeant. Absolutely, though, of course, you could maybe let them retake it.
6: I could, at my discretion, allow a retake if I had any reason to think they were under an unfair disadvantage, which I don't.
0: Oh, but we were.
6: Oh, yes, and what was that?
0: Arthur was in the lead.
6: Crew is only as strong as its weakest link, and your weakest link is very weak indeed. If you want me, I won't be in the seminar room.
13: Peter,
4: Can I have a word with you?
2: I'm sorry, Carolyn, but Mr. Sargent's quite right, and Arthur did fail his exam as well.
4: Look, this is a very safe aircraft. I have a good pilot and a safe pilot. And the safe pilot's in charge of the good pilot. Martin won't let them get into trouble, and if they do, Douglas would get them out of it.
2: But it does have Arthur on it.
14: Yes, but Arthur doesn't do anything. He just serves the meals. If anything went wrong, I'd handle it. And if I wasn't on board, the pilots would handle it. Arthur is basically just a passenger in a hat. That's only because he made himself a hat.
0: Hey, Chief.
14: What?
0: I might be wrong. Sorry, I really must learn to say that with a straight face. I might be wrong, but I think Arthur's about to lose us all our jobs.
14: This is not...
0: Hang on, I'm only on step two. This makes me feel... unemployed. And also, a little surprised, given that I'm sure I've heard quite a lot recently that the number of passengers at which it becomes compulsory to carry a flight attendant is 19. And I just wonder how often that situation's going to occur in our aircraft with its 16 seats.
14: Ah!
0: And how does that sound to you?
4: Thank you, Douglas.
0: You're welcome. Enjoy the hearty beast.
4: Dr. Duncan, we've had a slight company reorganization in the last few seconds. From now on, Arthur will no longer fly on the crew roster. Henceforth, any flights he happens to be on, he'll be on the passenger roster.
2: As a passenger?
4: Precisely.
2: But still acting as a steward?
4: Certainly not. Of course, as a frequent flyer, he may choose to help the other passengers, you know. Always be first to offer to get the coffee and serve dinner and stay behind after to hoover the aircraft. But in the eyes of God and the CAA, he will simply be an unusually helpful passenger who wears a hat.
2: Well, that would make things a lot easier.
4: Yes, it would.
2: So long as the rest of you pass the fuselage drill.
4: Peter... It has long been a maxim of MJ and Air that when Arthur stops helping, we can do anything.
6: All right. 4 minutes and 52 seconds. The very definition of barely adequate. But you rescued Adrian. You're in time. Therefore, on the strict understanding that Arthur has no official role on the aircraft whatsoever, except possibly Chock... You all pass.
15: Yay!
6: Except you.
3: Why? What did I do? Please give me another chance.
6: Not you.
3: Oh.
6: You.
3: Me?
6: Yes, my friend, you. Because for all your smooth talking and your smart answers, matey, no one passes my SEP training without demonstrating to my satisfaction they can swim strongly in uniform and rescue a body from the water.
0: I see. Well, then we'll just have to see what the CAA adjudicates when I take...
4: Douglas, shut up. Martin... Pass me, Adrian.
16: Here.
4: Douglas, fetch.
7: That was Cabin Pressure by John Finnemore. It starred Stephanie Cole as Carolyn, Roger Allam as Douglas, Benedict Cumberbatch as Martin, and John Finnemore as Arthur. It also starred Alex McQueen as Dr. Peter Duncan and Phil Davis as Mr. Sargent. The producer was David Tyler, and the programme was a positive production for the BBC.
17: We had a party last night. 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
22: Revolting People by Andy Hamilton and Jay Tarsis. With Jay Tarsis, James Fleet, Hugh Dennis, Tony Maudsley, Jan Ravens, Penelope Nice, and Andy Hamilton.
23: Dear Mr. Diary, the war clouds are looming, revolution's in the air, and soon the streets will be awash with blood. But who cares, because I'm raking in the loot. We closed down the shop and reopened as an all-night bar with drinking, gambling, and something that involves women taking the customers upstairs, which I don't necessarily sanction, but that's all part of the ambience of Sam's Place. That's what it's called. Kind of folksy, isn't it? We're thinking of franchising. And by we, I mean me and my business partner, Sergeant Roy McGurk. That's him on the piano. And he's not bad, considering he's only got the one arm. One of everything McGurk's got. Arm, leg, eye. I'm sure there's more, but I don't want to know about it.
24: More ale, Barman!
25: Shut your face, you red-coated British filth! My father's not your slave!
23: And that's my daughter, Mary. Mary waitresses for us when she's not organizing rebellion against the British.
26: Who wants to try my coffee?
23: Shouts my huge son, Joshua. 7 feet of solid muscle, which sadly leaves little room for a brain.
27: We're not coffee.
26: Catch!
23: Son, how many times must I tell you, throwing hot beverages at the customers is not considered good business practice.
26: Oh, they love it. It's called atmosphere. You want to try some of my coffee? I'm moving into coffee, Father. See? Lots of different coffees in different size paper cups. What do you think this big size is called?
23: Big?
26: No, Larry. And the little one's called Kevin. I've named them after all my friends. Would you like a Steve of something?
23: Joshua, this won't work. What kind of gullible idiots would queue for coffee in a paper cup with stupid names for the cup size?
26: Who were you talking to just now?
23: Oh, my journal, as I wrote.
26: Talking to a book? That's strange behavior.
23: Sometimes you talk to your imaginary friends.
26: Yeah, but at least that's social.
28: Hey, we're waiting to be served, you big donkey!
26: Don't you talk to my father that way. He's not well.
28: I'm talking to you.
26: Oh, well, that's all right, then.
28: Bring us 6 coffees, Kevin size.
26: See, Father? These are the kind of gullible idiots you were talking about.
29: Sam, what do you think of my piano playing?
23: Well, I didn't recognize the tune.
29: No, neither did I. This was a great idea of mine, wasn't it, eh? To turn your drab humdrum shop into a glamorous hotspot. Best idea I've had since I booby-trapped my false leg to dispose of that woodpecker. Do you remember that?
23: I remember the explosion.
29: Yeah. Just look at this place, eh? It is swarming with customers of every race, colour and creed. There's English, Irish, German, French-Canadian, Canadian-French, French-French and Canadian-Canadian. There are Eskimos trading sealskins. Italians taking a cut from the Eskimos trading sealskins. There are hollow-eyed European refugees fleeing from their lives of abject misery in Russia, Prussia, Poland and Ipswich. There are dozens of Malay pirates and Norwegian whalers, 9 Dutch privateers, 3 Spanish mariners and 1 very bewildered Japanese tourist.
23: Can you say all that again? Because I want to write it down in my journal.
29: You're writing a journal?
23: Yep.
29: Why?
23: Well, for posterity, of course. Future generations may want to hear about the life and times of Samuel Oliphant.
29: Why, they're going to be very bored.
1: Are you implying my life's dull?
29: I'm not implying, no. I must get around to writing my autobiography one day, you know. I won't pull any punches, mind. No. My life story will be warts and all.
1: Well, let's be honest, it'll be mostly warts, wouldn't it?
29: Well, it's true, I am blessed with over 300 of the little tufty beauties, but...
5: Samuel, I really must protest in the strongest possible terms.
1: Said Captain Walter Brimshaw.
5: What are you doing?
1: I'm jotting down your words for posterity in my journal.
5: Posterity? Me?
1: Yes.
5: You mean in a couple of hundred years' time, people might read the words of little old me?
1: Yeah, but only if you say something interesting.
5: There's always a catch, isn't there?
1: But you were saying...
5: Yes, I really must protest.
1: I know what you're going to say.
5: Do you?
1: Yes, you're going to say, I really must protest at my having been billeted in your house all this time, rent-free. Therefore, I insist you accept this huge sum of money.
5: No, that's not what I was going to say.
1: Oh, dear. Well, then it's not going in my journal.
5: Damn!
25: Death to King George!
5: That's what I'm protesting about.
25: When the revolution comes, we're going to stick his head on a spike and use it to clean the toilet!
5: If your daughter continues to provoke my men with her bad manners... rioting will ensue. And if your boy keeps hurling scalding hot liquids at them,
1: it's called atmosphere.
5: It's called assault.
25: Oh, stop bleeding, you aristocratic whinge monkey!
5: Hold your tongue, madam.
25: You hold it, poncy boy!
5: You hellcat!
25: You're a pansy!
5: You hoyden!
25: You puppy!
5: You shrew!
25: You jellyfish!
5: You... Hand me that thesaurus. Sorry to keep you... You termagant!
25: You stumblebum!
5: You virago!
25: You sprout!
5: Is this flirting?
25: Well, what do you think, you fluff-chinned whelp?
5: Well, I can never tell with you, Mary, because...
25: Well, perhaps this will clarify it.
5: How dare you strike me, madam?
25: And what are you going to do about it? Physically overpower me like some rampaging animal and have your wicked way with me?
5: Of course not. I wouldn't dream of it.
25: I'll ask you that question again. Are you going to physically overpower me and have your wicked way with me in the back room to which I have the key?
5: Oh, I see. Yes, that's exactly what I intend to do. Oh, yes.
25: Oh, no. Oh, no. Will no one come to my aid?
29: Well, I could help if you like.
25: Don't even think about it, Stumpy.
5: Come, my pretty, to the back room and don't even give me any trouble or whatever the last thing.
1: They make such an unlikely couple.
29: Yeah, but opposites attract, don't they? You know, that's why as a one-legged man, I'm only attracted to women with two legs. Yeah, unless there's an emergency, you know that.
8: Not going drinking.
1: You want more to drink?
8: Yeah, be them. To numb the pain of existence. To quote your Shakespeare, tomorrow and tomorrow and tomorrow creeps on this petty pace.
29: You know you're Bard?
8: Yes, I do.
29: No. You know that you are Bard. So, get out.
8: But what?
1: No, it's your own fault. You shouldn't have thrown up in the porridge last night. And what's more, once you'd thrown up in it...
8: I should have apologized.
1: No, you should have mentioned it to someone. We ended up serving customers vomit-flavored porridge. Luckily, they were all English, so nobody complained. But next time, we might not be so lucky.
9: Let's stop there, my comrade. What's this, Lars?
29: Oh, careful, Sam. This is turning a bit nasty.
1: I don't care.
29: Yeah, but these redcoats are mercenaries from the Teutonic province of Hesse. Vicious, brutal thugs who are greatly feared by all American colonists in this year of 1774.
1: Why are you telling me stuff I already know?
29: Well, I'm just trying to give our conversation a historical context, aren't I? I mean, that way it'll look more interesting for posterity when you write it down in your journal. With your quill made from a goose feather.
1: I know what my quill's made from.
29: Yeah, but posterity doesn't. They write it down. Come on.
9: What are you talking about?
1: I don't know. Ask him.
8: You are about us talking, yes?
29: Oh, they get in itchy trigger fingers.
1: So I'm not scared. All right, now I'm scared.
9: You are trying to eject mine comrade, yeah?
1: Yeah, I air-hotted mine porridge gevomiting.
29: I didn't know you could speak German.
1: No, neither did I. Amazing what fear can do.
5: Gentlemen, I can't help noticing a little bit of tension in the air, but I'm sure that with a spirit of friendship and conciliation, we can all...
25: Are these massacring krauts bothering you, Father?
8: What?
29: Oh, don't be offended, gents. Massacring krauts is just American rhyming slang.
8: American rhyming slang.
29: Yeah. Massacring krauts... shouts.
1: Yeah, that's right. She was just asking me if all this shouting was bothering me, weren't you, honey?
8: We will not be insulted.
5: Who's for a sing-song? What do you say?
9: What?
5: Jolly sing-song, bring us all together.
8: Very well. We shall all sing the Hessian national anthem in a loud and intimidating fashion.
10: Hess,
0: business.
1: It's got a nice beat to it, hasn't it?
5: And a certain thematic unity that I find...
29: Oh, kill me now.
2: We don't have to listen to this! Our lads have an anthem of their own.
26: We have an anthem?
2: A song to stir the blood, to show these oppressors our defiance.

0: That was beautiful, Mary.
1: Second verse!
2: No! That was very stirring, Mary. What do you call that anthem?
1: Slit the bastard's throats.
3: Bastard's throats? Coats. Yeah, that's haberdasher's rhyming slang.
0: Yeah, you hear it all the time in Savile Row. Songs about coats.
3: Songs about coats. Gents, there's really no need for all this musket cocking or trigger squeezing. What's that you say, Joshua? Coffee on the house for all our German friends.
4: All right. Cat.
3: No, not airborne. Normal.
4: Oh, all right. Step this way, gents.
5: Zwei Kevin, drei Larry und ein Steve mit whipped cream, bitte.
6: Excuse me, young man. Are you by any chance an Oliphant?
4: Joshua Oliphant, son of Sam.
6: Is your father here?
4: That's him over there, picking bits of vomit out of porridge.
6: Just as I remember him.
4: You know my father?
6: From a long, long time ago.
4: Ooh, that's mysterious. Father, mysterious, beautiful lady to see you.
0: What? Can't you see that I'm...
6: Hello, Sam.
0: Ingrid.
6: Sam.
0: Ingrid.
6: Sam.
0: You look wonderful.
6: And so do you.
4: What about me?
6: You look good, too.
0: Go away. Joshua.
4: Sorry.
0: Oh, Ingrid.
6: Oh, Sam. Sam. I was going to say that.
0: How long has it been?
6: 22 years, 3 months, 14 days, roughly.
0: The day you left, I waited for you on the roof, but you never came. I waited and waited.
6: Well, it would have helped if you'd said which roof.
0: Our roof.
6: Oh, our roof. Oh, I love that roof, where we kept our caged birds.
0: Our pigeons, cockatoos, and parrots.
6: Our parrots. I loved our parrots.
0: Thought it was me you loved.
6: Oh, Sam. Sam, please don't be angry with me. I couldn't bear it.
0: Why didn't you come, Ingrid? Why?
6: I wanted to. So very much. But you see, my darling, my parents hated you. My father especially. Well, and my mother, she couldn't stand the sight of you.
0: They never even met me.
6: I know, but Swedes are like that. They just take against people. I told them how much I loved you, and I can still hear my father's angry words as he looked at me and said, "Du kan inte gifta dig med honom, han är fy för folk."
0: He said that?
6: Yes, and then my mother remarked, "Du kan inte gifta dig med honom, han är fy för folk."
0: Was she Swedish?
6: Yes, but she grew up in Birmingham. I never quite lost the accent.
0: Uh-huh.
6: But you must believe me, darling, when I say that not a day goes by when I don't think of you. Well, a few days, maybe. But not very many, mostly Tuesdays, because that's my big shopping day, and my Saturdays are crazy. But...
0: Listen, Blue Eyes, I'm not the sap I used to be. What do you want from me?
6: I can't tell you here. Is there anywhere the two of us can be alone?
0: Meet me on the roof, sugar.
7: Oh, look on me and weep, for I am as poor cursed Prometheus, punished by the cruel gods for his good intentions and chained forever to his ignominious rock of doom.
8: All I did was ask you to hold the baby for a minute.
7: Cora, oh. I am constantly holding babies.
8: Babies are a full-time job, Ezekiel. And since you have no other job, you might as well pitch in.
7: The babies are a constant joy, Cora. But I would enjoy an evening on the town every once in a blue moon. Just the two of us.
8: Never gonna happen. The twins are too young. And what's-his-name needs minding as well.
7: Ezekiel Jr.
8: Yes, him, the ginger-haired one.
7: They're all ginger-haired.
8: And cute as buttons.
7: You and I, however, are raven-haired.
8: I know. There's still so much we don't know about genetics.
7: But they look so like...
8: You're the father, Ezekiel. Just live with it, whether you remember our two evenings of connubial bliss or not.
7: Fine. Any chance of a third evening of...